0: that test doesn't tell me if the baby has a heartbeat. The other factor that you need to consider is that test is over $500 with no rebate. Like, we're in a cost of living crisis. I can't afford to spend $500 with no rebate on a blood test that looks at the genetic side of things and doesn't actually reassure me that the baby is okay right now.
1: What do you say to the women who can't afford that option?
2: For the women who can't afford that option, there is a test that's available from 14 weeks as a blood test that is generally has no out-of-pocket costs. It's the maternal serum screen. That test is available to all women as another option. It's not as accurate as the NIPT test. It cannot be done as early as the NIPT test, but it is available as a blood test to all pregnant women, generally with no out-of-pocket costs.
3: So that was Chanel Tobin there speaking with Dr. Jeremy Chin, NT Chief Medical Officer, and affordability also an issue with one of those scans. It's a massive problem and something that no doubt either you've experienced or someone in your life has. You can hear the full interview at abc.net.au/listen/live/Darwin. It'll also pop up if you head to the breakfast feed on the ABC Listen app. Click on Jess's lovely face, scroll down, and it'll pop up there as well. Something we'll certainly keep on, and I know Chanel Tobin will as well, because access to these things is so important, particularly for those who are pregnant and needing those answers to some of their big questions. In a moment, the latest from Parliament, that's the one, in Canberra. Some big investigations from the ABC there as well, and some more details on the digital duty of care legislation that'll be introduced this week. And remember yesterday I told you or introduced you to the curious tale of a goat that had gone for a bit of an explore in Gateway Shopping Centre, or at least around it. I've got an update for you, and I'll share that for you before 10 o'clock. Right now, Darlene Jinmung is here with the latest news headlines. Good morning.
4: Good morning, Lara. Making news, the NT Deputy Chief Minister has spruiked Beetaloo Digital's plans for a hyperscale data centre to be built near Darwin, despite his sister-in-law working for the firm. Jared Maley and his sister-in-law, Bethany Maley, say they have made all the required disclosures to the NT government and Beetaloo Digital. The Centre for Public Integrity is calling for more transparency in how NT Ministerial Code of Conduct declarations are made. A growing number of Australians are reaching retirement without owning a home, prompting new debate over how to support older renters. It comes as One Nation proposes temporary access to superannuation to help ease cost of living pressures, but advocates for older women warn the idea could undermine retirement security. Overseas, several thousand protesters have gathered in Berlin to decry the far-right AfD following the party's victory in a regional election. The Alternative for Germany party is classified as extremist by the country's domestic intelligence service. Chancellor Friedrich Merz says he's deeply shocked the AfD has won almost 44% of the votes in the state Saxony-Anhalt. And previously unheard recordings of live performances by the English band Oasis are going on sale next month despite objections by the band. The collection of more than 60 recorded live shows and over 100 hours of rehearsals collected by the band's sound engineer during the 1990s will be up for sale. Littleton Auctioneers in England says the sale is being handled transparently despite the band's disapproval. And there'll be more news at 10, Lara.
3: Huh, there you go.
4: This goat. I'm really hooked.
3: Yeah. So we got this message yesterday. I wonder if I can find it. Hang on, this specific message. No, it was a caller, actually.
4: And there was a goat in Gateway Shopping Centre.
3: I don't think it was in the shopping centre, but it was lurking around the shopping centre near the middle of the night. And this person rang into the program yesterday and they said, who owns the goat? And so they had taken it in at their house at Howard Springs and they were desperately trying to connect with the owner. Yeah, I know. Crazy stuff, right? Got to keep a close eye on your goats.
4: I wish it was a lamb.
3: You wish it was a lamb? And then, what do you have against goats?
4: Well, then we can sing Merry Little Lamb. Oh. Merry Have a Little Lamb. But I'm not sure.
3: There is an update which Jesson was able to bring us this morning. And if you missed it, I'll remind you before 10 o'clock.
4: Great.
3: Well, there you go.
4: Thank you.
3: Bye.
4: Bye.
3: Darlene Jinmung from the newsroom. Some more news for you at 10 o'clock this morning, 25 minutes from now.
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3: You'll have a resolution for you on Goatgate before 10 o'clock this morning. One of the more entertaining bits of correspondence I've received from one of you, but a reminder that you can get in touch and we can help you solve any and all of your problems. My number is 1300 057 222. Maybe not all of your issues, but we could certainly try. In a moment, an update from the Hill, Parliament House, what's happening there at the moment. Lots. So Isabella Tolhurst will join us in a moment. I'll also get a weather update for you. Catherine, it is going to be a scorcher today. 38 degrees is the forecast. How warm is it there now? Can you tell me? Are you feeling it? It is warming up. I thought that when I walked out my front door this morning in many ways. So make sure you're taking care, drinking a bit of extra water, just changing some of those habits that we like to at this time of year, right? It's 24 to 10.
8: My fellow Australians,
9: change or die, and I choose change.
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16: This is modern Australia.
3: Isabella Tolhurst is a reporter in our Parliament House Bureau in Canberra for the ABC. Hello, Bella.
17: Good morning, Lara.
3: And we have to celebrate because you said there was a little bit of stress about getting into the studios this morning and you said you got the last car park at Parliament House.
17: Yes. It's always a bit of a nightmare on a sitting week. When it's not sitting, you get a park easy. But then, you know, when Parliament sits, everyone else comes in. They all show interest and take all our car parks. Anyway, I think I got the very last one in the building. So
3: it's like when you get all the green lights on your way into work. It's just a little nod from the universe. Just a little kiss on the top of the head. It's going to be a great day.
17: Well, if I hadn't gotten that one, I would have had to go all the way down the hill outside of Parliament, which would have made this cross a bit tricky.
3: Just sprawled out on the lawns with a picnic blanket and delivered the information from Parliament from there. But you made it, got the last car park. So we wish that good luck to all of the listeners this morning that they have last car park energy today. Now, there's a few things happening today which we'll get to as well. But first to this exclusive investigation by our colleague Jake Evans uncovering allegations of pork barrelling within the federal Labor government. Can you tell us some of the details of this?
17: Yeah, so this is a investigation that one of my very clever colleagues, Jake Evans, worked on over the past couple of weeks. It's shown that during the election campaign, so last year, the government set up this program called the Major and Local Community Infrastructure Program, which it then used as sort of a mechanism to give grants out to local community projects. So things like upgrades to sporting fields and local infrastructure, that sort of thing that they promised during the election. The issue is an investigation into the allocation of these grants has found that an overwhelming majority were given to safe and marginal Labor seats. So if you live in a coalition seat, so a national seat or an independent seat or any other, you're far less likely to have received some of that funding. So it's, the Centre for Public Integrity is saying that it looks like it's a misuse of public money or at least serious pork barrelling. Well, we've both struggled with that term, barrelling.
3: I can't. I've said barrelling way too many times. It's tricky. Pork barrelling.
17: Yes. But really, you know, this is millions and millions of dollars, hundreds of millions of dollars that has been given to Labor seats and much less than that given to other seats. So much for the government to answer to there.
3: Indeed, and you were hearing in the reporting this morning as well, Helen Haynes, who's the member for Indi, saying there are like facilities. I think that there's the Marrickville Golf Club that's included in this story. Of course, that's in the Prime Minister's electorate. And then there's the Rutherglen Golf Club in Helen Haynes' electorate, saying this golf club also needs a lot of love but was not invited to this special grants program. So it'll be really interesting to see what the government says about this. No doubt they'll be asked a lot about it in question time today. Though there's lots of... really competing for space. There's lots on the agenda and we're expecting today, Isabella Tolhurst, to get

0: social media algorithms can push harmful content. It can push, negative messages about body image, about bullying, but also things like echo chambers where, it's pushing manosphere content to young boys or, not showing you a variety of content. And of course, this varies platform to platform. I don't know if you've been on Twitter or X anytime lately, Lara. It used to be, a very different atmosphere to, sometimes I have to go on it for work. And I'm surprised by how much sort of quite extreme right-wing American content I, as a 25-year-old Australian woman, gets pushed on these platforms. So the digital duty of care, we expect, is going to introduce an opt-out model for the social media algorithms. So these platforms will have to give pop-up messages for users and say, do you want to still be receiving content that is tailored to you? And people have the choice whether they want to opt in or opt out.
1: It'll be really interesting to see, and I know the Communications Minister, Annika Wells, has been, she's really been putting the pressure on the Coalition and the Crossbench in lots of media interviews to get them to play ball on this. Whether they will, because there's, of course, a diversity of views on this kind of legislation, particularly within the Coalition, but also with the Greens and so on, whether they actually give it the thumbs up. I mean, do we have a sense of that yet, Bella?
0: Well, it's an interesting discussion. The Greens have really been calling for harsher crackdowns on the social media companies, saying they have a responsibility to protect particularly children from harm online. The Coalition, though, have been a bit more, a bit harder to read. Yesterday, Matt Canavan was quite vocal about his concerns about censorship and that this gives too much power to the government to have a say in what people see on their feeds. I think the government would probably argue that they're not determining what is on people's algorithms. They're just saying people have the choice to opt in or out of them. And Mark Butler really pushed back against those accusations of censorship by saying this is sort of akin to when they addressed seatbelts in cars and people were saying, oh, this impinges on my freedom, but really, it's for your own safety. So there's an interesting debate happening. I think people, will have their own, degree of choice over whether they want to opt in or not. I quite like my algorithm. I think, it serves me fairly harmless content. Lots of Harry Styles videos and cooking videos.
1: Lest we forget the time that you had to leave our cross after 1 minute to go and get your Harry Styles tickets. It can be helpful. And I was saying this yesterday, we were talking about this. I've got a trip to the UK at the end of the year and I like one reel about Edinburgh, which is where I'm going. And then all of a sudden my entire feed's offering me up all these ideas and places to go. And so in that sense, it is useful. But there is, of course, that harmful aspect of things, which it's a tricky one. And I think a lot of people would agree it's really hard to totally get it right, but does that define the amount of effort you put into it? I don't know. Thank you, Bella. Another busy day in Parliament House. Good luck.
0: Thank you. See you later.
1: That's Isabella Tolhurst, ABC political reporter in our Parliament House bureau, who one of the great achievements of her day was getting the last car park at Parliament House, which, that is just, yes, it's like the green light theory. It just gives you a little nod, a little thumbs up that your day's going to all work out okay. It's about 16 minutes to 10. Resolving the missing goat at Gateway saga for you before 10 o'clock if you missed it a bit earlier. But first,
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1: Jess Lingard's at the Bureau of Meteorology this morning. 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
3: Morning, Lara.
1: Forecast of 38 in Catherine was what you told us yesterday. Hasn't materialised just yet.
3: Look, not yet, but it's certainly warming up. It's sitting just shy of 30 degrees already this morning in Catherine. So we are well on our way to a forecast maximum, as you say, of 38 degrees today in Catherine. It is going to get a touch cooler as we head towards the weekend. So relief is in sight. It's going to be still fairly warm tomorrow and Thursday, but then we start to see things just easing off a couple of degrees down to sort of the mid-30s over the weekend, which is just slightly more palatable. It is also pretty stinking hot in Berry Springs today, also going for a top of 38 degrees. 37 in Noonamar and Humpty Doo today. A little cooler in Howard Springs, going for 35 degrees. Across the city, we're looking at 33 degrees for Darwin today with mostly sunny conditions.

0: there is a slight warming trend for the rest of this week and into early next week, with temperatures bumping up to around 35 degrees late on the weekend. So we'll keep an eye on that one for you. But yeah, definite change in conditions seasons.
1: It is amazing. Like, you know, even last week we were sort of talking about, oh, it feels, you know, I walked out in the morning and it feels a bit different. But this morning I walked out and I was like, nah, it's changed. Dry. I know it's officially not over yet, the dry, but in my mind, those it's beautiful, it's done. It's just done.
0: Dead to me.
1: It's dead to me. Yeah, dead to me. And you just, I knew this was going to happen, Jess, but I just, you know what I thought to myself this morning? I was like, I swore I wouldn't take it for granted. I swore I would soak up every cool morning. I swore I would go swimming at the beach more and go for more walks in the cool afternoon and in the morning. Guess what? I didn't do
0: as much. Any of those.
1: Any of those things. I did some of it, but nowhere near as much. And now I'm like, oh, damn it, it's over. Anyway.
0: Your window is rapidly slamming shut. I'm so sorry.
1: Really is. That's okay. This is just a fact of life. Oh, well. The build-up awaits us. Yippee. Thank you, Jess.
0: Thank you.
1: Jess Lingard from the Bureau of Meteorology. We will look forward to hearing some of that forecast for the weekend firming up. That's going to be warm, but it already is. Berry Springs, Catherine, Jess was saying there, 38 degrees the forecast today. So all of the usual things apply. Just take care of yourself. I feel like sometimes it takes a little while for it to truly kick into gear, that the seasons are changing and that how much water you're drinking and hydrating and looking after yourself and when you're exercising and all those sorts of things. Those habits will need to shift as the weather warms up. So it might be worth just thinking that, mulling it over in your head, but no doubt you're already doing it.
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6: Another day in paradise, Kakadu, 35 degrees again.
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1: Got an interesting conversation coming up for you after 10 o'clock, which I'm really keen to hear your thoughts on. It's about ethics, and more specifically, it's about right and wrong. I wonder how you had a sense of what was right and wrong instilled in you when you were a kid. Was it something that you were taught quite explicitly, instructed by your parents, told this is what's right and wrong to us and this is what we expect you to follow and to live by? Was it something that was more of a passive instruction, maybe the school of hard knocks, maybe from your friends and the things that you experienced, maybe from painful lessons that you learnt in your childhood, in your teenage years, in your 20s, 30s, 40s, things that instilled in you your sense of your own moral compass and where you would draw the line between what was right and what was wrong? There are lots of different ways, and I think a lot of us, as you and I talk about this, and I'm really keen on 1300 057 222 to hear your thoughts and to chat to you about this. There are lots of ways and a combination of ways that this is instilled in us. But some new research and something that we're focusing on is schools' role in this. Whether schools should play an active role in teaching and instructing young children what the difference is between right and wrong and a sense of ethics. It is a part of the curriculum. I'm not sure if you know this. Ethics instruction and as a subject is a part of the curriculum, but how it is taught and whether it's the most effective way of teaching kids what is right and wrong, that's part of this discussion. We're going to dive into the weeds of it all after 10. What I want to hear from you is how you were taught what was right and wrong as a kid and growing up, and how you think the next generation should be taught what is right and what is wrong. Your sense of that moral compass and ethical compass in your life. Give me a call or you can send me a message via the ABC Listen app. In a few minutes' time, resolving Goat Gate, one of the more peculiar calls that I received into the program yesterday. A missing goat on the loose at Gateway Shopping Centre, which in Palmerston, which had been rescued and kept by a good Samaritan, a loving neighbourly person. Has it been reunited with its owners? We'll hear after Imagine Dragons. This is On Top of the World and it is 9 to 10.

0: Imagine Dragons on Top of the World. That's a fun tune for some pep in your step. Hope you enjoyed it. Now, you might remember yesterday a lady contacted the show desperate. She was desperate to find the owner of a goat she found late Sunday night at Gateway Shopping Centre. Well, this owner spoke, not owner, she's not the owner of the goat, this lady spoke to presenter Liz Travascus yesterday afternoon to give you a rundown on how the goat was rescued and where she was at with returning it to its owner.
1: My friend Carolyn scooped her up and tied her dog lead around her and just tied her up to the back of the seat so she couldn't jump around, which she didn't even try to do. I think she was exhausted because I think it was fairly scared.
0: Yeah.
1: But, yeah, as soon as we let her out, she's just, yeah, she's lovely. She's very friendly and obviously someone's pet, and hopefully her owner will be here any minute to pick her up.
2: Yeah, so how did you go getting her into the car? Did you and your friends have some experience with goat handling?
1: Not myself, but my friend Carolyn from Bees Creek. She's owned cows and quite a lot of animals over the years, and, yeah, she just scooped her up as she does and popped her in the car.
2: All right. Well, shout out to Carolyn from Bees Creek. Did you call any, I mean, who do you call in a situation like this to try and figure out who owns the goat?
1: Well, I sort of wasn't sure what to do this morning, and I probably was a little bit drastic and called the police, and obviously on the non-urgent line. And I said, look, this has happened. What do you suggest? The lady was lovely and said, call the RSPCA. Which I tried to do, but the phone rang out, and I thought, oh, what do I do now? And I was just sitting here listening to the radio, and I thought, ABC Radio, they'll find an owner for sure. My daughter, who's my tech lady, because I'm definitely not a tech person, has been, apparently the goat's very famous all over Facebook at the moment.
2: Mm-hmm.
1: And yes, she's managed to track down a lady who said it's her son's goat, and he's on his way now to pick her up. All I know from my daughter is that she's spoken to his mum, and, yeah, he's on his way. The mum just texted me. That's all I've spoken to them, and said he'd be here shortly. So
2: okay. And you
1: all I know. I'll have to interrogate him, obviously, when he gets here, because
2: how are you
1: need to know that he's the owner.
2: Janelle, how are you going to do this? What kind of trick questions?
1: Well, she actually has a few markings on her, so if he can identify them, then he's coming in. She's behind a locked gate at the moment, and... yeah, hopefully he can identify a quick smile. I'm well aware of what happens to stray goats in the rural areas, so
2: yeah.
1: Not happening.
0: Not happening, says Janelle. I just love that so much. I mean, what would you honestly do if you saw a goat just running around the shops in the middle of the night? Maybe, and we would all hope that we'd all be like Janelle, who'd go, you know what, I'm going to pick up the goat and I'm going to look after it. The great news is Jess Song from ABC Darwin Breakfast confirmed this morning that, according to Janelle, a lovely young guy named Michael from Gun Point just collected Billy Bob. A happy ending for us all. So if you need any help finding the owner of a missing animal you may have found, let me know. I just love that Janelle thought, I don't know how to solve this situation. Hang on. I know exactly what to do. I'm going to contact ABC Local Radio because we are here to help. Coming up after the news, chatting about ethics. How did you learn what was right and what was wrong? Was it something you learnt at home with your mates at the School of Hard Knocks, perhaps? Or was it something that you learnt in the classroom? Should schools play an active role in teaching what is right and wrong to kids and opening the door to the world of ethics? You and I will chat about that after the news. But very quickly, producer Harriet Hobson has messaged saying, you had a goat growing up that you put in a pram?
3: Yeah, we had, it was a neighbour's, must have had multiple goats and they've had babies. And we named the baby goat after the neighbour's son, Angus.
0: And how did Angus feel about that?
3: Oh, yeah, we went to school together because I grew up in a town of 2,000 people, so I think he was fine. And my friend lived, I don't know, maybe it felt like a lot for like a five-year-old, but maybe like 400 metres away. And yeah, we had a pram for our Barbie dolls usually, and we used to put the goat in the pram and take it to my friend's house.
0: Oh, goat on the road.
3: Yeah.
0: Which I imagine would have worked when Angus the goat was very little, but perhaps not so much when Angus the goat got big.
3: Angus the goat lived down the paddock with the cattle when he got big and he ate all the thistles.
0: Oh, and he's probably remembered fondly, remember the time I got pushed around in a pram? That was so fun. Oh, my gosh. Goats are very cute. And I know if one Kezia Purick is listening, the former independent member for Goita, she's a huge goat person. She's always trying to tell me the magic of goats. And then I went to the rural show and I was so excited because I went into the, what are they called? Not the playpen. The pen with the, hang on, what's the, what's the thing I'm thinking petting about in shows? The petting zoo, yeah. I went in there and I was hanging out with the goats and I was holding what I thought was a goat. Upon further inspection when I returned to town, I was instructed it was a lamb. Looked suspiciously like a goat. Anyway, so I still haven't had my full goat induction, I suppose. After the news, talking about ethics. But also, you remember last week, we were getting all excited to learn about how the stomach actually functions, why it grumbles and churns like it does, some fun facts about it. You had lots of questions, and then Dr. Amanda Meyer was busy, she couldn't answer the phone. So today we will learn five, I'm hoping that will be fun today, but five interesting facts nonetheless about the stomach and answer some of your questions about them, about it rather. So if you've got a question about your stomach, maybe a fact about your own stomach that you can share, I'd love to hear. You can call me, of course, on 1300 057 222, or you can send me a message via the ABC Listen app. Time now is 10 o'clock.
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7: Morning, Darlene Jean Leung with ABC News. One Nation's Treasury spokesperson has disparaged the idea of modelling his party's superannuation policy. Under the minor party's proposal, renters or mortgage borrowers would be able to carve off a quarter of their compulsory 12% super payments for up to 3 years to assist with cost of living pressures. Economists have warned the move could be inflationary. Asked repeatedly if One Nation had done modelling on the policy, Barnaby Joyce has told Radio National it wouldn't be necessary.
8: The implications that I have to model

0: you getting your own money, I find a little bit perverse. It is actually your money.
1: So you haven't done any modelling? Just to be clear.
0: Just to be clear that we shouldn't have to model you getting your own money.
2: Australian Border Force says it seized more than 300,000 illegal cigarettes from properties in Darwin and Katherine last month. Officers also confiscated 306 kilograms of loose-leaf tobacco and thousands of vaping devices and nicotine pouches during a series of raids, which occurred over 6 days from the 24th to 29th of August. The raids occurred at car yards, a petrol station and retail stores, as well as at residential property in Stewart Park. A Mexican court has heard witnesses have been intimidated in the lead-up to the trial for three men accused of killing two Australian brothers in Baja, California. Carrington Clark reports from Ensenada.
3: It's been a dramatic opening day in what's expected to be a four-week-long trial. After providing its opening statement to the court outlining its case, the prosecution alleged two witnesses were intimidated by people associated with the murder accused. The judge then ordered the three men to be removed from the courtroom. Earlier, the parents of Jake and Callum Robinson came face-to-face for the first time with the men accused of murdering their sons in 2024. They were on a surfing trip to Baja, California, with an American friend. Carrington Clark, ABC News, Ensenada, Mexico.
2: Australia and Solomon Islands have reached an in-principle agreement on a landmark new treaty. A leaked text message from Australia's High Commissioner to Solomon Islands has revealed the federal government has promised to plough $980 million in additional funding into the Pacific nation. Federal Assistant Treasurer Daniel Molino says Australia wants to build strong relations across the Pacific.
4: We've engaged with a number of our partners across the Pacific Islands. When we came into government, relations with a number of our Pacific Island nations were weak.
2: The federal authority assessing whether buffle grass will be declared a weed of national significance has held meetings in all affected states except the Northern Territory. Emma Masters reports.
5: In late July, the National Biosecurity Committee announced 15 weeds met the criteria to be listed as a priority and therefore a weed of national significance. That list of nominees included buffle grass, an invasive weed that spread into all states and territories except for Tasmania and the ACT. But the committee said further work was needed to determine if buffle will be added. A working group has been holding stakeholder meetings in all affected states except the Northern Territory. Federal authorities say the working group will refer to the territory's buffle grass strategy and plan.
2: Northern Territory police have seized an orange Ford Falcon after an alleged hooning incident in Alice Springs at the weekend. Police say they were patrolling along the Stewart Highway in Breitling when they saw the car exit Power Street and turn right onto the highway, cutting off another vehicle before accelerating heavily and losing traction. Police stopped the car and seized it under Northern Territory anti-hooning legislation. Overseas, Indonesia's main international airport in the capital and several other key air hubs have reopened after days of closure caused by ash from a volcanic eruption. The Transport Ministry reported that five airports on Java, including Jakarta's, are operating again as Mount Anak Krakatoa calms. Australians were among hundreds of thousands of passengers who have been affected, with Qantas saying a number of its flights had been cancelled. And to sport, St Kilda has confirmed that ruckman Rowan Marshall will seek a move away from the AFL club during the upcoming trade period. 30-year-old Marshall has played 177 games for the Saints after joining the club via the rookie draft in 2017 and has been heavily linked to a move with Geelong. The Saints acquired former Carlton ruckman Tom De Koning last year, which moved Marshall out the number one ruck at St Kilda at times this season. And that's the latest from the ABC newsroom.
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10: Hello. Hey.

doing. It is 6 past 10 now, really, and in a moment, a song quiz for you. But this half hour, a conversation I'm really keen to have with you, prompted by some new research by the Australian Catholic University, looking at teaching ethics in our schools. This research has found that it works. If you teach ethics in our classrooms, you will give kids a greater sense of what is right and what is wrong. I would love to know how you were given that sense as a kid. Was it from or in the classroom? Was it from your parents or your friends? Was it from painful lessons perhaps that you learnt in your teenage years, your 20s, your 30s, your 40s? What were the ways that you learned what was right and wrong? And what are your thoughts on how we teach that to the next generation? Is it something that you think should be part of our schools? That in school you have an ethics class where you sit down and you learn about ethics and morals and how you work out where you personally draw the line? Whose role is it, do you think, to teach and instruct and guide the next generation about what is right and what is wrong and their personal sense of ethics? I'd love to chat to you about this, 1300 057222, or you can send me a message via ABC Listen. Today, after 10:30 also, we will finally learn why and how the stomach churns and grumbles. If you remember last Tuesday's Internal Affairs Day, where we learn about different body parts and learn five facts about them and get some of your questions answered as well. Last week I was playing a horrendous noise of a stomach grumbling and churning. I've elected not to do that again until later on this morning because it's a very visceral sound. It's not very pleasant. So if you've got questions about the stomach, how it works, I've saved and stowed away your questions from last week to put to Dr. Amanda Meyer after 10:30, but you can get in touch and let me know what yours are too. Your song quiz for today, not sure if it'll be easier or harder than yesterday. That's up for you to work out. 0.4 of a second. If you've never played before, it's pretty stock standard. You just need to send me your best guess of who the artist is and what the song is via ABC Listen. That number is 0487 991057. And always, just have a guess closest to, maybe you'll get it straight away, maybe you won't. Just have your best guess. I'll always have a longer clue for you at 10:30. If you're thinking, I can't get it, then I'll always have a longer clue to try and help you out. Okay, listen in, lean in, song quiz time. What do you think this is? Ooh! What is that? Do you know? If you do, tell me. Now, before the news, I was giving an update. This is important for you in Central Australia. You would have heard yesterday the appeal for information about someone who had had a goat missing. And had been found near the Gateway Shopping Centre. Janelle, who had discovered the goat, spoke to Liz Travascus on Afternoons yesterday, explained her concern. She rang the police, the non-emergency line, trying to work out what to do. She rang the RSPCA, couldn't get through, then thought, I know who I'll call. I'll call ABC Local Radio. They'll be able to help me, and we've helped spread the word. The good news is that Janelle confirmed a lovely young guy named Michael from Gun Point had just collected Billy Bob the goat from Howard Springs, so all is right in the world and there's been a reunion. Someone has got in touch who didn't want to come on the radio, perhaps wants to stay under the cloak of anonymity, with another animal mystery for us to solve today. I wonder if you can help me with this. Someone has called saying this can't be right. There was at least 6 cows at the Palmerston Hospital last night. 6 cows at the Palmerston Hospital. Do you know anything about this? Maybe I've just been unfamiliar and maybe Palmerston Regional Hospital has a cow therapy program for its patients. I don't know where they've come from. Do you have any insight for me? Do you know why the cows are there? Did you see the cows? Are they still there? Have they left? Please help. 1300 057 222. Maybe the ethical thing here and the lesson of right and wrong is what you do if you discover an animal
where it shouldn't be and what you do next. We are talking about what's right and wrong, and we are talking about ethics this half hour, and I'm keen to have this conversation with you, so make sure you give me a call with your thoughts and your opinion. This is Tears for Fears. Everybody wants to rule the world. It's 11 past 10.

Tears for Fears. And everybody wants to rule the world. It's about 10:15. Reminder of your song quiz today, which I'm pretty sure this is Al. And I know this because he said it's chicken dinner time. I thought maybe... No, I think I knew that today's was going to be a bit easy. And that is confirmed by the large response with a lot of success on the text line this morning. Al says it's chicken dinner time and that he thinks it's an easy song quiz. See how you go with it. It's like... You know, we were talking with Isabella Tolhurst, who was giving us our federal politics update a little earlier this morning. She got the last car park at Parliament House. She got the last one, which is just, it's like the green light thing. And you get all the green lights on your way to work and you just think, yes, thumbs up. Today's going to be a good day. This is, occasionally, I like to really challenge you and I like to come out victorious.

0: Royce in the song quiz. But on days like today, let's just say I'm giving you the green light equivalent of a song quiz where you can just walk into your day today feeling, I am a successful person. I nailed the song quiz. Everything's going to go great. Next, talking about how you learnt what was right and what was wrong as a kid and what role schools should play in teaching that to the next generation.
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0: 17 past 10. How did you learn the difference between right and wrong? Perhaps it was a painful lesson born of a terrible mistake. Maybe it was an example set by your parents or absorbed through life experience. New research says one place which has a huge role to play is school and through designated ethics subjects, and that teaching ethics and what's right and wrong in the classroom is something that can actually work. It is something that is a component of the Australian curriculum already, but it is relatively rare that there is a standalone subject. If you know differently and you know of territory schools who are teaching ethics as a subject, then I'd love to hear about it. But I'd really love to hear how this was something you learnt as a kid and what were the influences of that for you and what you think those influences should be for the next generation. To explore this more, Dr. Tim Dean is a senior philosopher at the Ethics Centre. Good morning to you, Tim.
6: Morning, Lauren.
0: People might remember you had lots of chats with Jess Ong on the afternoon's program in recent years, unpacking and pulling apart lots of different ethical issues, which I always really enjoyed. This one is interesting as well. This is some new research from the Australian Catholic University, which they've used. It was quite comprehensive. Evidence from 92 randomised controlled trials across 20 countries spanning four decades involving nearly 13,000 students. It found that ethics education works. It seems pretty conclusive, does it to you as well?
6: Yeah, I mean, look, that's really strong evidence. And that evidence, it kind of falls in line with our experience as well. So at the Ethics Centre, we're big advocates for, I mean, naturally, we're big advocates for ethics, but we're big advocates for teaching ethics. It's not just we think that we should go out and tell everybody to be good people. We think there's a role for telling people how they can be better people, how they can do the right thing. And that's also one of the reasons why we created the primary ethics program, which runs in New South Wales, teaching ethics to primary school kids. And I've done some of that teaching. I've acted as a volunteer teacher for primary ethics for some time. I've spoken to a lot of parents. I've spoken to a lot of kids. And the anecdotal feedback we get as well is that kids who go through this kind of more structured ethical training and education really do think and act differently. They really do have more resources to draw on when they are faced with these big kinds of questions. And we've even heard, interestingly, anecdotal feedback that high school teachers, who they can kind of sometimes tell the kids who did primary ethics training in primary school, because they do speak a little bit differently in class around these kinds of issues. So I think the evidence, from my perspective, seems pretty strong.
0: That is really interesting that you can spot the difference. I suppose, and this is something that's come up in this new research as well, is that, you know, and even in the Northern Territory, there's a move towards more explicit instruction as a style of teaching, and that really suits literacy and numeracy and things that you can explicitly teach. Ethics, there's a lot of grey in ethics, right? And I've sort of drawn this particularly to, you know, the sense and your personal awareness of what is right and wrong and how you instill that ability to judge and to differentiate between those two things in young people. But it does seem like something that might be a little tricky to explicitly teach. How have you navigated that in the primary ethics program that you were speaking about there? How does it look to sit down and teach in a classroom setting some of those big ethical dilemmas?
6: Yeah, look, and this is a really good question. And this is where a lot of misconception turns up. So when we talk about ethics teaching, we don't talk about sitting kids down and saying, you should do this, you should not do this, always do this, this is wrong, this is right. What ethics instruction to us means is giving children a framework to think through those questions, to figure out what they believe, to figure out what their values are. And their values might come from their family, might come from their religion, might come from their culture. All these different things are influences. And we're not there to kind of tell them particular values are right and wrong. What we want them to do is have better conversations, to think more about where their what their values are around a certain situation. We might ask a question like, is lying ever permissible? Is it ever okay to break a promise? What kind of inequality do you think is acceptable in the world? These are big open questions that have an ethical component to it. And the training comes in to saying, okay, what kinds of questions should you be bouncing around? How do you express your views to others? How do you listen to other different perspectives about these things? How do you compare the reasons that different people give to support different answers? And how do you then factor in your own values to make a kind of an informed decision? And I really like the point that you made before. Unlike like mathematics, say, which has some pretty clear examples of right and wrong answers, ethics is very much around the gray. And that's precisely where the training is useful, because it helps children and anybody really to navigate that gray. It's not about finding like the right answer. It's about finding good reasons to support why you would go in one direction rather than another, while acknowledging that different people might come up with different reasons. And that equips us to engage in the world where we're faced with these difficult decisions. There's not always an obvious right answer. We do have to speak with other people who have different values than we have. And coming up with good reasons, listening to their reasons, understanding, critiquing, and navigating our own path through that in a kind of a more considered way is really what we think is valuable about ethics education.
0: You're hearing from Dr. Tim Dean this morning, who's a senior philosopher at the Ethics Centre. They're behind the Primary Ethics Program, which is taught in New South Wales school. It's also, if you, and I've got this right, Tim, if you opt out of religious education, you can, this is a program that comes in, or is that a little bit different? Am I confusing myself here?
6: No, you're right. There's a bit of a quirk in New South Wales, at least, where we run primary ethics, where there's special religious education and there's some time set aside each week and children can choose to go and their parents can choose to put them into particular religious education. But there are a lot of children who don't attend the special religious classes. And historically, they would sit out. But of course, in order to not disadvantage the kids who are going to special religious education, it wouldn't have been fair to teach other kind of maths or English or science to the other kids who weren't attending it. So they would just normally have to sit out. So we developed this program and made the curriculum available to all the special religious education groups as well, if they want to incorporate it or use any of it. But it was for those kids who don't attend the religious classes, they can attend an ethics class instead, and they can engage with this kind of ethical thinking during that particular slot. But the resources are also can be made available in certain contexts to other schools and other organisations if they want to use that outside of that particular quirk in the New South Wales system.
0: Interesting. I'm Lara Stimson on 105.7 ABC Darwin and right across the Northern Territory. I'm keen to hear your take on this, and especially comparatively between how you might have had a sense of right and wrong and been taught or taught yourself in lots of different ways how to contemplate some of those difficult questions that we might be presented as we grow up and move through our lives, and how that's different to this generation. And particularly I'm thinking, Tim, as well about the access and the immediate of seeing information and seeing, but on social media and those sorts of things, seeing circumstances where you have to actually think about what's right and what's wrong and what you agree with and what you disagree with. Someone's message to say on right and wrong at school, what is considered right and wrong has changed dramatically over the last few decades. Being Gen X, we typically learnt by effing around and finding out, which I suspect there's still a bit of that that occurs with this generation. But I wonder if you've got some examples of ways that, particularly in primary school age children, but also as you progress into those teenage years, examples of how you can teach that contemplative mind that considers what might be right and wrong and how to navigate that grey.
6: Yeah, well, and it's interesting that, like, your original question, where do we learn these kinds of things? And there, I think historically, like a long time ago, school had a much smaller role. School was really just to teach us the skills, the history and knowledge of math, all that stuff. And then at home, we would learn our kind of family culture and our morals, and our parents would be instructing us on how to be good people. We also had religion. We would go and participate in religion, which was much more popular back, you know, 50 or 100 years ago. Participation in religion, in organized religion, has been declining quite rapidly. That was also a source of moral education. But I think because religion, organized religions, declined a lot, and because of maybe, I don't know why, maybe it's more individualistic approach to parenting, allowing children to really explore and find their way, and also the pervasiveness of media and social media, which is not as relevant for primary school kids, but it's still, there are a lot of voices out there. There's now just a lot of noise in the world, and it can be quite difficult to navigate. And I think we do look to schools to teach that now, to equip children, particularly before they become teenagers and they really engage with news and media and social media, so that when they do, they're not just running on gut instinct. Now, I mean, I think gut instinct has a role in ethics, of course. We think about conscience. But also, people's gut instincts are going to vary a lot. And when we are exposed to some news or we see some social media, we get outraged or whatever, we judge something right or wrong, or we get people telling us, oh, you should think this is good and you should think this is bad. And if we just allow ourselves to operate on that kind of very immediate and intuitive level, we can be pulled in all sorts of different directions. And then we can apply it in our lives and that kind of, you know, F around and find out way, and we can make mistakes. So having that kind of structure to thinking, pausing, reflecting, going, stepping back and thinking, what other ways might I be able to answer this question? What other resources can I draw on? Gives us a bit of a bit of breathing room to be able to make a better decision when any of this stuff kind of floods our way as we get a bit older.
0: 1300 057 222 is my telephone number. I'm keen to hear your take on this and how you feel like things have changed over the years between when you were a kid and working out what was right and wrong for yourself and what the next generation will be taught. And the evidence that we're talking about as well this morning, the Australian Catholic University, ACU, they've done a study and they've analysed curriculum from around the world, controlled trials, 13,000 plus students. They've found conclusively in that investigation that ethics education works and is something that should be taught and should be a part of our school program. And Max is on the line. Hello, Max.
7: Good morning, Lara. How are you?
0: I'm well, thank you. What's your take on this conversation? What do you think?
7: Well, I think that we humans are kind of born with some sort of reason about ethics right from the outset. You know, kids from a very young age will say, oh, it's not fair, it's not fair. And they tend to know that some things are fair and some things aren't fair. But I don't think it's the role of a school to instill a particular set of values. And I agree with your speaker there who was talking about teaching kids how to think, perhaps how to dialogue, listening and to understand and learning to understand too that there are different approaches to choosing how to behave. I think that's what I'd like to say. Yeah.
0: Well, it's interesting, isn't it? And that's the sort of difference is I think sometimes when you hear, oh, we'll be taught ethics and you think it's a specific type or a specific list of things to believe and things to think, but it's more so the practice of the things you interrogate in your own mind, the questions that you ask of yourself to land or to reach a certain conclusion. I did wonder, Tim, because obviously the idea of this, and there's particular programs, ones that you're involved in as well in New South Wales, but expanding it across different schools and the education system across Australia, there is, I'm just thinking in my mind, you know, there will be teachers who have very strong ethics or a very strong sense in themselves of what is right and what is wrong. And there will be, I'm sure, disagreements between students and teachers on where they land in terms of that, in terms of that internal compass. How do you navigate that in a school system where teachers and the student body and everyone will think and will land in different areas, but still having those conversations and still having that mode of teaching in our schools, if that makes sense?
6: Yeah, look, it's a really good question. And that diversity is actually reflective of the diversity that we get out in the world and in the community. We expect that diversity of different kinds of views, but it also makes it difficult and challenging to teach ethics in the way that we think it should be taught. So what we do is we actually have a really rigorous training program. So the teachers, at least for the primary ethics program in New South Wales, are volunteers. They tend to be volunteers. They tend to be members of the community, often parents of the children at the schools. But they have to go through a quite a rigorous multi-day training program. There are very clear materials and course materials around each particular class about how to structure questions, how to present a scene and give the kids an idea of what's happening and then ask them good questions about that and get them talking. And it also really, really stresses that the teacher's role is not to tell the children what they think the answer should be, is not to tell the children what their perspective is or how they would answer it or what they think is right and wrong. The teacher's role is to facilitate that conversation. So they might ask, they might give a scenario, often little stories about, you know, someone who lies to someone else to protect a friend or something. And then they'll ask the kids, you know, would you do this? Or do you think this person should have lied? Or what reason do you think you might give to say that they shouldn't have lied? And I've done this work as a volunteer. I read the stories and I have my opinions, of course, but they're not for me to share in there. I ask these questions and you see the kids light up. You see them think and scratch their heads and then they give an answer and they, I want to build on what Mary said over there and build off this. And then now I want to disagree with that because I think there's a different answer there. And to facilitate that conversation is the really, really crucial part of the instruction, not to just go in there and tell the kids what you think is right or wrong.
0: It's so interesting. And I think there is, you know, in this day and age, such a value in, you often hear people saying that social media and the way that we interact with people has removed some of that. Well, it hasn't removed friction. It's created a new type of friction between people where it sometimes feels like we're not really well practiced in disagreeing with each other in person and hashing things out and then coming to a conclusion perhaps that we may just not agree on something and then that's okay. So it's an interesting way to think about ethics education as a way to have those conversations as well and instill that practice in people that you can disagree and you can land on a different side of the fence than somebody else. And that's okay when it comes to some of these big dilemmas. This has been so interesting to contemplate with you, Tim. I really appreciate you making some time for us today. Thank you so much.
6: It's been a pleasure. Thanks, Lara.
0: That's Dr. Tim Dean, who's a senior philosopher at the Ethics Centre. He and the Ethics Centre is behind the primary ethics program that's run in New South Wales. So obviously he's a real champion for it. But he is obviously, and you know, he was a philosopher, works at the Ethics Centre, is interested in having these sort of conversations and contemplating these things. But I found that really thought-provoking. And I wonder if you have as well, how you were taught right and wrong as a kid, how the next generation is engaging in those conversations and the role that schools play in having those conversations as well. Whew, I'm running a little behind schedule, but Al's messaged in as well saying, ethics were taught to me by my parents. They were old school and very strict. Al says, when I did muck up and got caught out, the old man got the strap out and I got 4 whacks on the bum. Couldn't sit for a week. Oh, the pain. Oh, Al, that is intense. And I think there's lots of people who might resonate with that experience. How are you taught right and wrong and how's that changed? I'm keen to hear from you on 1300 057 222. This half hour, it's a Tuesday, which means it's internal affairs time. Woohoo! Dr. Amanda Meyer joins us. She gives us 5 facts about a body part. Today is the stomach. Today we will get an answer as to why the stomach makes sound when it grumbles and churns. I'm looking forward to that. If you've got questions, you can get in touch. Quick look at your song quiz as well. Everyone's saying easy. But do you know what it is? Have you sent through your guess via ABC Listen? Please do. I'll go through some of the incorrect guesses, though. I think just from taking a brief glance, they are very few and far between today. I will go through them and I'll give you your longer clue in just a moment.
5: 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Big hits.
8: Loves it. Strike down the ground for six.
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8: 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Unbelievable.
5: T20. One Day Internationals. The test series between Australia and New Zealand.
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0: Mark Olivetta is with Morgan's Financial. Hello to you, Mark.
9: Hello, Laura.
0: How are things looking on the markets today?
9: We're a little bit negative today. The US was closed overnight, so we really didn't get any direction from them. And we're currently down about 70 points. So, yeah, a little bit of, you could say, selling creeping into our market this morning. We can start with the financials. They're all down. Worst off, Commonwealth Bank down $2.23 to trade at $159.37 currently. BHP's down 43 cents, $62.50. Rio Tinto is currently down about 1.5%, trading at $174.56. Woodside Energy down a little bit weaker as well, $32.20. Santos currently up 2 cents, $8.37. A bit of a move this morning in lithium producer Core Lithium that announced that they had their first spodumene concentrate produced at Finniss River. So it's currently up nearly 8% at the moment to trade at 36 cents. So quite strong there for core shareholders. The oil price at the moment, $92.3 US a barrel. The gold price is $4,419 US an ounce. It's up about $14 this morning. And the Aussie dollar pretty much where it was yesterday, 72.15 US cents.
0: Excellent. Thank you, Mark.
9: Thanks, Laura.
0: That's Mark Olivetta, Morgan's Financial, with your finance update. Interesting about core there. I'll keep an eye on that. Let's look at your song quiz at 23 to 11. This is your first clue. I must say, most of you well on the right track today. But Sue did think it could be this. Oh, that's a good guess, Sue. I think it rings a bell. I think we've done that one before, but I don't even. I keep the log so you don't have to. A good guess, though. Thank you, Sue. That's, of course, Steve Miller Band, Rockin' Me. There's a couple of guesses. That can't be right. From two Tims have guessed. It must be true. There you go. The Tims of the world. I don't want to speak for all Tims, but two out of however many Tims are listening to the program at the minute have thought it could be Matchbox 20. I can see what you're thinking. It's a real world. Oh, no. Lucky I've got producer Harriet here, who's the brains of the operation. She's saying it's the same team. Same team. First version of the team, just couldn't think of the song name. Second version of the team, so it came in. Okay, got it. The rest of you well and truly on the right track, but just in case you weren't, this is your longer clue. This is a full second long. You are welcome. What is it? You can send me the name of the song, name of the artist via ABC Listen. And I'll reveal the song quiz just before 11 o'clock and I'll give you the full honour roll of glory. So this is an important reminder. 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That's why we do this, for that satisfaction.
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0: 22.11. It's a Tuesday, which means it's time to look within the body. Look at the body parts that are just milling away.

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2: Producer Amelia Searson's gift to both myself and you and Dr. Amanda Meyer, who, of course, is a senior lecturer in anatomy and pathology at James Cook University. Morning to you, Dr. Amanda.
3: Good morning, Lara. How are you?
2: I'm very well. I'm so excited to chat to you because I've squirreled away and stowed away all of these questions about the stomach to ask you today. And I've also not played the Amelia was giving me last week. We kept playing this horrendous stomach grumbling sound. It was very visceral. I have to tell you, it was very visceral. Anyway, I've elected to not use that today. But to kick us off, would you like to start with our first fact about the stomach?
3: Yes, I will. So our stomach changes shape all the time. And this is something that blows students' minds when we're in the anatomy lab because they see this constant shape that we see in any anatomy textbook or any picture that kind of shows this kind of large bag. But it really depends on if you've got food in there or how long you haven't been eating and or what your last meal was as to the size and shape of your stomach. It also changes on your body type. So if you're a tall, skinny person, you'll tend to have more of an elongated, like J-shaped stomach. And if you're more vertically challenged, like I am, you'll have more of a wider type stomach, which is kind of more like a U-shaped stomach.
2: I'm imagining when there's no food in the stomach, it's like a deflated bag.
3: Yes.
2: Is that true?
3: pretty much. Oh. It is like a deflated bag, yeah. But it's a bag that has a really thick muscular wall.
2: No offense to the stomach. I don't think you remain muscular and very impressive. Okay, fact number two.
3: Fact number two is it's basically like, I think a good analogy for the stomach is like a cement mixer. Okay, so it's constantly contracting. It has these muscles in 45 degrees to each other. So they're in three different orientations. And every time they contract, they're doing this squeezing and twisting motion, not just a contract and flatten. So it's very much like a cement mixer churning the food over. So it's getting more exposure to the stomach acid that's inside.
2: So it's literally like it's spinning the food.
3: It is. Yep. It's squeezing, twisting, churning, mashing. Yeah, from multiple different.
2: Right. So when we say my stomach's churning, it's literally it's churning away like a little.
3: Yeah.
2: Right.
3: It really is, yeah. It's getting signals to those three different muscles, and when they're contracting, it's squishing and turning because they're in different orientations. You're getting more, that rural mixing instead of just a pushing along.
2: Wow.
3: So really interesting.
2: That is really interesting. Okay, number three.
3: And this kind of relates to that why we have to have this constant mixing, is that the stomach acid that is inside the stomach is extremely acidic. It's like car battery acidic. It's
2: really?
3: Around a pH of 1.5 to 2. And generally, when we look amongst animals who have a stomach acid that's around 1.5 to 2 on the pH scale, we're looking at scavenger animals, like big, like vultures and things that are eating the roadkill from the side of the road, like you're eating carrion, and that's to kill the microbes. So
2: wow.
3: It kind of leads us to think, were our ancestors actually cooking food, or were we actually designed to be eating already dead food? But we have evolved since then.
2: Oh, big time, big time. Yeah. Our aptitude to illness, I think, is evidence of that. Right. So when, teenagers often get affectionately called vultures, right, when it comes to foods and eating, there could be an element of truth to that, really,
3: with the acidity
2: in your stomach, more like vulture than anything else. You're hearing from Dr. Amanda Meyer, who's, of course, senior lecturer in anatomy and pathology at James Cook University, joins you each Tuesday so that we can learn more about one of our body parts to respect it more. Occasionally, a deflated bag is your stomach, but a very muscly one at that. And today we're giving it credit on 105.7 ABC Darwin and the Northern Territory. It's about 14 to 11. What's fact number four?
3: All right, fact number four, we're going to relate it back to the other one. So because we have such acidic

0: stomach juice in there, that the lining has to be constantly replaced. Okay, so we have cells on the top called surface mucus cells. They produce a really, really thick mucus barrier. And then just below those, we have coming down into the gastric pits, we have some neck cells, and they produce a bicarbonate solution, which is a basic solution. So basic chemistry, if you add an acid and you add a base, you get more of a neutral solution. So that's coming down into the gastric pits. So it neutralizes the acid as it comes down into there. And also all of these cells that are at the top that are interacting with the acid, they're being replaced every 48 hours to a maximum of 5 days. So as this, concrete mixer or cement mixer is churning around this acid, splashing it everywhere, these cells are constantly being replaced as well. And so it's not just the whole one goes at the one time. It's just this constant renewal cycle. So it's kind of like an analogy of a builder building a brick wall, right? So as one brick's being taken away, they're putting another brick down, and they're trying to make this wall to protect the walls, the muscular walls of the stomach.
1: Respect. That is a lot of work. Because this thing, isn't it? It's just wild to sit here and think now that there is something so acidic inside our bodies, and that's just how it is. I mean, obviously, and trigger warning to people who aren't fans of vomiting and so on. There are times where you're reminded of the acidity of your stomach, but most of the time, you're just none the wiser. And all that effort that your body has to go to ensure that acid doesn't damage our stomach. Oh my goodness. Okay, fact number five.
0: Fact number five is sometimes the stomach can actually sneak into the thorax. So, and a good analogy is if you've got those button-up doona covers on, and the doona kind of pokes out the end, sometimes it can actually kind of sneak up through the diaphragm and move from the abdomen up into the thorax, and that's going to put a little bit of pressure on the heart, and that's called a hiatal hernia. And that can actually trigger kind of centralized pain. And we seem to see it a lot in people as they get older. So it's like a linear line on the graph, kind of increasing from your 20s all the way up. And the peak kind of ends up in your late 70s or early 80s. And so they think age is definitely a risk factor for this occurring. But we're also not sure what other risk factors are contributing to it. But I hear from different people that it's incredibly painful,
1: Oh, I
0: and
1: bet.
0: it's
1: That
0: something that we really don't want to be experiencing.
1: our exploration of hernias is something that just lives rent-free in the back of my brain, because that was quite the doona button analogy. Oh, it's not good. It's not good. Okay, wow, mind blown. Respect to the stomach, the little concrete mixer living in all of us. Questions without notice. Excuse me. Why does your stomach make a grumbling sound? Is it because the muscles are working so hard and overtime?
0: Yeah, I think it is, and it will also be gases coming off, right? So when you have acids and they're working on things, it releases gas. And when we release gas, if you ever did that in, science in high school, it makes like a popping sound. So a lot of the grumbling can be that. So it can be the mixing and this gas kind of popping up to the surface, going boop, boop, boop, boop. Because
1: Awesome.
0: we have a gastric air bubble. So we have a constant air bubble in our stomach.
1: I had also thought my original, as my brain was just whirring over here, much like my stomach, the little concrete mixer, I had wondered if it was, because it's often when you're hungry, right, or when your stomach's empty that you hear and your stomach grumbles, if it was just the sloshing around of the stomach acid. But no, it's more the releasing of the gas. There you go. When we were chatting about this last week, Jess Ong, our breakfast presenter, was talking about she'd had been crook recently and she must have eaten some bad food. I think it was a food poisoning or something equivalent. And it got us thinking, because people often say that the stomach is like the second brain, and that your stomach, or you're always talking about your guts being intuitive or whatever. But how is it that your guts know and your stomach knows, abort? Because sometimes it feels like you can eat something and 15 minutes later, it's like, this is not good, time to get out.

0: very anti-vulture of us. What is that in the stomach that's working
1: so
0: that
1: out? So it's not actually in the stomach. So that's in the small intestine. So we talked about this, a while ago.
0: Yeah.
1: And so it's when the food hits the duodenum, because we only have one cell thick. And within that one cell thick layer, we have some cells that are called endocrine cells, and they secrete hormones that alert the brain. And then under those, we have lots of lymphocytes and immune cells. That's the word I was looking for. What's the word I'm going to call them? Immune cells. And those immune cells will quickly go and notify parts of the body saying, oh, we got to get rid of this load. This load is toxic. And if we ingest any of this, we're going to get incredibly sick. And that's what causes the diarrhea, because it suddenly goes, right, let's exit this whole load.
0: And so then in that instance, I know we're deviating from the stomach here, but does it bypass the stomach, or does it go through the stomach and just like get it through and then we make it to the bowel?
1: Yeah, I was going to say sometimes it does go in the stomach for a while, but it'll tend to get into that duodenum, and that's where really where it stimulates. And most of the time it will come out the bottom end, shall I say, rather than the top end. But in extreme cases, it can be coming out the top end as well.
0: Wow. There you go. Mind blown, as it always is, Dr. Amanda Meyer. Always appreciate you coming and sharing facts about our bodies with us. Thank you very much for your time, and we'll catch you next week.
1: Pleasure.
0: That's Dr. Amanda Meyer there. Respect to the stomach, people. Just down there churning all your food, spinning it around. Respect to the stomach. I always love, walk away with such a great understanding of what's happening in our bodies at any given time. It's about 7 to 11. We'll find out what's coming up on your afternoon of radio very soon. But first, must resolve your song quiz for today. That was your second clue. And I got to say, quite a lot of you on the right direction today. A couple of you thought got the right artist, but not quite the right song. But the vast majority of you tasted success and glory today. It is Cold Chisel, and it is Cheap Wine.

0: Cold Chisel for you, and gee whiz, you are clever people. Larry and Dinah Beats, Drawn in the Do, Chris, Shaz, Andrew and Berrima, Matt and Rosebery, Steve A, Cam from Rosebery, Joe and Catherine, Al, Mike and Herbert, Jeff from Rapid Creek, Soren listening in Melbourne and missing Darwin, Too Easy, yeah, I'm getting a bit of that, Jason Have to Do, Jasper and the Alice, Tim of the Do, Michelle, Glen Owen Lyons, and Sue, who said, I should have gotten that the first time. I was subject to a lot of Jimmy Barnes when I was a kid. My mum would drag me to every Jimmy concert that came to town. I don't mind so much when he brought his kid band along with him, the Tin Lids. Anyone remember them? I'm getting some nods here from Matt Brand and Liz Travaskis. Hello to you both.
1: Hello.
2: Hello.
1: Because that's the rhyming slang, isn't it, for kids? It's not as common as like the dead horse for tomato sauce.
2: Tin Lids.
1: Yeah.
2: The song from memory, Barnsley with the Tin Lids, something along the lines of Can't Help It When Your Love Is Gone, is it's just such a banger. Lock that in for your show tomorrow.
0: Locked it in. Consider it.
2: Such a good song. And they come in at the chorus at the end. And super good stuff. On the Country Hour today, my guest would be the chief executive of the Consolidated Pastoral Company. Now, this company, CPC, it's been on a buying spree over the last 18 months, snapping up cattle stations and sheep stations right around this nation. Its latest purchase is a big property near Larimer. What are its plans for Vermella? You'll find out today on the Country Hour.
0: Excellent, Liz.
1: We're going to talk more about superannuation today. There are a lot of ideas being thrown around about early access. Obviously, One Nation has some ideas. The opposition, federal opposition, has made some proposals as well. Some of this stuff, like, it just sounds, oh, like it would make such a difference if I could just, if I, the individual, could grab a little money out of my super and do some stuff with the mortgage and get ahead now and then pay more into super later on. But the ramifications for the broader economy are really worth talking about. So we're going to hear from an expert on this. But there's one part of the opposition's plan that seems quite interesting, and I was wondering if maybe has some merit around using, just moving your super, you're not spending it, you're not tapping into it, just moving it over into your little offset account for the mortgage.
0: Oh, this is the thing. It's like, how do you balance your current need with a future need that you don't actually know about?
1: What will future you want?
2: And what would future Matt say if you knew that's what you were doing with his cash?
0: Yeah, if you could just sit in front of future Matt, Liz and Lara and say, so we'll how would you
1: talk
0: feel?
1: To future Matt, Liz and Lara today. We'll talk to them on afternoons.
0: Looking forward to it. Thank you very much. Matt Brand from 12:30, Liz Travaskis from 1:30. I'll be back with you from 8:30 tomorrow in the Top End. It's 11.
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4: Good morning, Darlene Jean Leung with ABC News. The Australian Border Force has confiscated hundreds of thousands of illegal cigarettes from Darwin and Katherine during a week-long blitz. George Nicol reports.
5: Operation Tempest was a multi-agency crackdown on illegal tobacco that occurred across Western Australia and the Northern Territory late last month, resulting in the seizure of nearly 2 million cigarettes across the two jurisdictions. 300,000 of those were in the NT. Officers in the Territory also seized 300 kilograms of loose-leaf tobacco, 1,500 vaping devices and nearly 3,000 nicotine pouches, and located 9 people with known links to the illegal tobacco trade. Border Force says it will continue to work to break the business model of illicit tobacco in Australia as debate about how to deal with the issue heats up in federal parliament.
4: The Northern Territory Chief Medical Officer has acknowledged that some top-end women are facing challenges in accessing pregnancy scans at appropriate times. The comments come amid pressure from local advocacy group Our Birth, Our Voice to fix gaps in the NT's maternal health system. Dr. Jeremy Chin says the delays are partly due to a lack of availability of sonographers in the NT's private health system, and expecting mothers should discuss all options with their GPs.
6: For those women who are seeking to do those tests, who are finding it particularly challenging, we are recommending to GPs that they discuss the full range of options with their patients.
4: A Liberal MP has suggested she's open to a crackdown on algorithms, despite her leader expressing concerns it could lead to censorship. The federal government is expected to unveil its draft digital duty of care laws today and has flagged it'll take action against harmful algorithms on social media. Opposition leader Angus Taylor is worried that the reforms could result in government censorship. But Liberal backbencher Zoe McKenzie has told Channel 9 she doesn't want users shown content on their feeds that they're not interested in.
7: People claim that algorithms are actually freedom of speech. They are not. They are force-fed speech. It is not what you are choosing to look at. It is what the platforms think will keep you there for longer.
4: The federal government has quietly shelved reforms that would mandate a proportion of recycled materials in plastic packaging. Shalila Madora has more.
8: In 2023, the Commonwealth and State and Territory Environment Ministers reached an agreement to implement national standards for packaging. The idea was to cut down on landfill and boost recycling rates, as well as limit the use of harmful chemicals in food packaging. But last week, the Federal Department of Environment sent an email to stakeholders saying the government would not legislate the changes in this term of government, citing cost of living concerns. Many in the recycling and sustainability industries say they were blindsided by the decision, which followed years of consultations and sustained pressure by the states and territories.
4: The parents of two Australian surfers killed alongside their American friend have attended the start of the murder trial of three men accused in their killings in Mexico. Perth brothers Jake and Callum Robinson were killed while on a surfing trip in Baja, California, 2 years ago. The trial is set to last 4 weeks, and the accused could face more than 200 years in jail if found guilty. The father of Jake and Callum, Martin Robinson, says their attendance at the trial in Ensenada has nothing to do with revenge.
9: It's about representing our sons, being here for them. I know they want us to be here, so they would do the same for us.
4: And France is expected to produce one of its lowest amounts of wine in decades after soaring temperatures and drought over the summer. With more, here's the BBC's Mimi Swaby.
10: France is the world's second largest wine producer, but after its hottest summer on record, it's forecast to produce less than 34 million hectolitres this year. That's equivalent to around 4.5 billion bottles. Unprecedented heat waves and little rainfall have caused shrinking vineyards and lower grape yields. The agriculture minister has also said champagne output is set to halve this season. Following on from low output over the last 2 years, production is estimated to be 17% below the average seen between 2021 and 2025.
4: And in the weather today, a slight chance of showers over the far western top end, a slight to medium chance of showers, rain and thunderstorms in the Tanami and far southwest Gregory districts, increasing to a high chance over the Lassiter and far southern Tanami districts, with possible heavy rainfall that may lead to flash flooding with thunderstorms there. ABC News.
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16: As a little boy, David White's idea of heaven was to sit in a large basket of clean linen while his Irish mother sang as she did the ironing. David grew up to become a poet and philosopher loved around the world, and his writing seems to draw on both that lyrical beauty of song alongside the everyday groundedness of a basket of ironing that needs doing. As a young man, David spent 2 years on the Galapagos Islands, a place that prepared him to be a poet by teaching him to pay attention, but which also nearly claimed his life when it caught him looking the wrong way. David's most recent book is Consolations 2, a meditation on the deeper meaning of everyday words. Hi, David.
17: Very good to be here with you, Sarah.
16: What songs do you remember your mother singing while you were sitting in that basket? Are there any that you remember that come to mind?
17: Yes, Red is the Rose. Yeah, red is the rose in yonder garden grows. Fair is the lily of the valley, and clear are the waters that flow from the boyne, and my love is fairer than any. Yeah.
16: And was she singing to entertain you, do you think, or she just was to pass singing the time?
17: She was singing for her own love of singing. She was, her voice actually passed over me and landed in my daughter, thank goodness. And my daughter was the same. When she was 4 or 5 years old, she'd wake up singing. She'd be singing all morning. She'd sing all afternoon. She'd sing into the evening, just all around the house. So she's now 24, and she has a really marvellous Irish singing voice, but she sings any genre, yeah.
16: So did you inherit any of those musical gifts at all?
17: Well, I play the fiddle, Irish fiddle, yeah, when I'm in practice. So first of all, I played the mandolin. So yes, it was passed down to me, yeah. But the real quality that was passed to me was the love of poetry, my mother's love of all the poems she had memorised, and in Irish and in English, actually. So I can still remember, you know, many of the lines in Irish. Leprechaun, a cuach estrae, svishi mu eri an le gon plurin ron gon coupon te eche de vi gabron. There was a little leprechaun and he went astray and he didn't have a bite of bread or a cup of tea and he was very lonely.
16: I think I prefer it in the Irish, to tell you the truth. So your mother was from Ireland. What part of Ireland were her family from?
17: She was from Waterford. So she would have learnt her Irish from the Ring, which is nearby, and it's a little corner with a particular dialect, actually. And but my mother had to flee Ireland, the bad old Ireland and the bad old church, actually, which split apart the family after her mother died. The great tragedy in my mother's life was the loss of her own mother at 13. And her childhood had ended with that. And the church didn't think the family should be in a house with just a father. And so my uncles were put in with the Christian Brothers and, I have to say, terribly abused. And my mother and her sister, slightly older sister, fled to England. My mother was only 15 at the time, so...
16: And in England, she met and married your father and ended up living in Yorkshire, in West Yorkshire. So those different understandings of language, learnings of language, of coming from Ireland and coming from West Yorkshire, what did that mean for the different ways your mum and dad communicated?
17: Well, it affected me very deeply. I think it affected them both too very deeply, you know. And, you know, in Ireland, why would you... use one word when you could use 27 glorious words to describe something, you know, be a waste of your breath. And also, you know, this multi-contextual approach to reality. My mother had about 5 different clocks in the house, all telling different times. My father had one, you know. And my mother used different clocks according to what she wanted to do. And she literally had one clock on the side of the bed to go to sleep to and another clock on the other side to wake up to, yeah. And clock to catch the number 26 bus and another one for the number 11 over the back, yeah.
16: Are you speaking metaphorically or literally here?
17: No, my mother was quite an extraordinary being, actually. And so you get this lyrical Holy Saint Mary and Joseph tonight and the holy mortal shame of it and all the saints of heaven on one side of the house. And then on the other, there'd be my father, which was, when you're going to get a job? And I wouldn't mind, but I was only 4 years old at the time. But, you know, I had this really remarkable experience early on, Sarah, which was that I wasn't supposed to choose between these two worlds. I was actually supposed to hold them both together. The grounded practicality and physical presence of Yorkshire and the imaginative, you know, her over-the-horizon mind and inheritance of the Irish. And I felt Ireland very, very close. You know, I used to go over the back fields to this stone wall that had this glorious saddle-like stone that some farmer had put there 100 years or so ago and sit and look at the moors, yeah. And I was looking off to the west to the moors, so it was always looking at my future, but I was also in my mind looking at Ireland because Ireland was over that horizon. And we go and visit, but I visited more in my imagination. And I knew that I belonged as much to that non-physical presence, which was actually very physical, as I did to my surrounding woods and fields and villages of Yorkshire.
16: It's a very beautiful part of England, this Yorkshire, the Yorkshire Moors. What sort of memories do you have of being in that landscape, the physical one that you were in as a child?
17: Well, we had a really mythic environment in a way. We had this glorious piece of land called Hartshead, a little village, and that was my playground, all the fields and ruins around there. There was an ancient Roman fort which had been built there. There was a medieval priory where the sisters of the Sheriff of Nottingham, who poisoned Robin Hood, lived. Yeah. And Robin Hood's grave, who they poisoned, was up there on the top of the hill. So that was my playground. Funnily enough, my great-grandfather on my father's side had been brought down from Scotland. That's where the Y comes from in white. It's a Scottish spelling. Yeah. And he'd been brought down when it was fashionable to have a Scottish gamekeeper, just as Queen Victoria had. And he came down to work on this Downton Abbey house, which three generations later became my playground. And I often thought that my great-grandfather would have thrown off a kid like me from the grounds, as the present-day gamekeepers used to when they found me.
16: Why? What were you getting up to in the grounds as a kid?
17: Well, you just weren't supposed to be there. There were public footpaths across parts of it, but then parts of it were private. And you know, there was an old ruined Chinese pagoda there. And I remember one remarkable moment, which was really a Downton Abbey moment, which was crawling through the trees and seeing a man and a woman immaculately dressed. She was in a long, white, backless dress. He was in a tuxedo. Next to them was this record player with the, you know, the trumpet above it, which was had been wound up. There was an antique Rolls Royce parked next to them, and they were dancing in front of the house. Yeah. And of course, as a child, I said, "That's how you expect these people to live." I'm sure it was a very special occasion, but yes. Yeah.
16: What sort of fit was school for you, David, as a young boy with this rich visual and imaginative world at home? How was school days?
17: Well, I was made for school. You know, a lot of kids aren't, and I have every sympathy for the kids who are not made for that kind of life. But I was made for school. I loved just learning. I loved the act of learning, whatever it was. And we were also very lucky to have great teachers, actually. So both in junior school, and then I went to secondary school, which was actually a grammar school, and it was a 400-year-old school. It would have the best of the old world and the new world, in many ways. So I had the last gasp of a classical education, Latin and Greek and all the rest. But it was also co-educational, so it was sane, you know.
16: You'd already been surrounded by poetry.
17: Yeah.
16: How did your appreciation or experience with poetry develop in school?
17: Well, I loved poetry right from when I heard it from my mother's mouth. And we had lots of poetry even in the junior school. I remember Miss Midwood, she had this little poodle called Jonty. It used to sit on a pillow at the front of the room and never make a muff all day. It would just be silent. But Miss Midwood loved all of these various poets, Walter de la Mare, and I just drank it all in. I loved it. And I was already memorizing poetry, actually, 7, 8, 9 years old. And then I got very serious when I was 13, and I had the experience. You know, most children have the experience at one time or another of listening to the adult world around them, listening to their parents in the living room, listening to the newscaster, and saying to themselves, these people are insane. These people have forgotten the priorities of existence, you know. Their priorities are all, as they'd say in Ireland, trí na chéile, upside down, you know. And when I discovered real adult poetry, I remember a volume of poetry by Tom Gunn and Ted Hughes. I felt as if a passing hawk had flown down, put its claws into me, and carried me off into the wild blue yonder. It was that physical of an experience. And I said to myself, here are adults who have kept the primary vision of childhood alive into adulthood. I may not have used that language at that time, but that was the experience that I had. It's possible to actually stay sane. And the poets were the one who held the sanity. You know, William Blake has a famous book called Songs of Innocence, and then he had Songs of Experience. But to Blake, or to Keats or Coleridge, all the romantic poets, innocence was not a commodity that was supposed to be replaced by experience. Innocence was your ability to be found in greater and greater ways by the world. And this is echoed in the Zen tradition, actually, when Dogen Zenji says, if you go out and confirm the 10,000 things, this is delusion. If you name everything as if you know it, you know, as if you're experienced and you know how the game is played, this is delusion. If the 10,000 things come and confirm you, come and name you, this is enlightenment. So I felt this immediate frontier with possibility. And I started writing, and I used to win the Mabel Thorpe Memorial Poetry Prize every year at Mayfield Grammar School, partly because the English master had taken me under his wing, and he'd tell me every year when the prize was coming up and say, write something, and then I'd get the prize. It was really unfair.
1: It was always that simple.
17: Yeah, so 3 years in a row. So I've still got the books with the little labels inside them now.
1: So how did the world of marine science come to claim your imagination?
17: Well, it was a combination of seeing Jacques Cousteau sail across our little black and white television set, following the life of the dolphin on the good ship Calypso, and I thought, that's extraordinary that there's work like this in the world, you know? And so I conceived a notion to do the same. So I put myself into the salt mines of biology, chemistry, and physics, which were twice as hard for me to do as my art subjects. And I think combined also with the way my father and I used to sit looking into our aquarium, and it was one of the ways we really related, you know, the masculine psyche, not looking at each other, staring at something else, talking. And probably there was a whole subconscious Jungian exchange going on while we commented on the fish swimming by. But it was a real moment of, it was a close intimacy with my father in front of that tank. And then that combined with my mother's permission for me, which was there all the time, to do whatever I wanted in the world. And my mother always said, you know, if you want to sweep the roads for the local municipality, you have my full backing. Whatever you want to do in life, son, you just follow what you care about.
1: My guest on Conversations today is the poet David White. He's talking about his boyhood and how he found himself drawn to the Galapagos Islands. So you swapped the Yorkshire moors for the Welsh mountains to do your degree in marine science at university there. What were your plans for work after you'd finished your study?
17: Well, it wasn't long into my time at Bangor, North Wales, before I realised that there was zero chance of me getting any interesting job in marine zoology. I'd probably be sifting plankton under a microscope in the Hebrides, you know. So being a serious young man, I made a vow not to apply for any jobs. And it was during my last days of studying for my finals. And I fell asleep in the zoology library over my books. And when I woke up, someone had opened Nature magazine on the pages with this amazing job advertisement, which was Guides for Galapagos. And there was a picture of a three-masted schooner. And as it turned out, it was a schooner that I would work on in the next year. But I looked at that and I woke up out of this, the innocence you wake up from in sleep. And I said, oh my God, that's exactly what I'm looking for. And then I remembered my vow. And then I said to myself, there'll be 500 people going for that job. And it was actually prophetic. There were 500 people going for two jobs. But that very evening, I was studying in my cottage up in the little village of Gerlan in the mountains above the Ogwen Valley that leads to Bangor. And I got to 11 o'clock at night, and I don't know if you remember when you'd studied too much, but the best thing to do when you couldn't study anymore was to go and knock on someone else's door and disturb your friend, you know. So that so I walked through, there was no dormitory for me to walk through, but I walked through the streets of Gerland in the pitch black, and it was midnight almost, knocked on my friend's door. She was a lovely woman. She was studying in the same course, but she was on to me right away. She said, you can sit down, make yourself a cup of tea, I'm not being disturbed. You know? Well, everyone had coal fires in North Wales there. So she had this gorgeous coal fire. And on the coffee table was this application for guides for Galapagos.
16: The same ad?
17: The exact same ad. And so we had this shouted conversation, and I said, are you going to apply for this? And she said, no, I've decided I don't want to spend 2 years in South America. And I said, would you mind if I filled it in with what I would put if I was going for the job?
16: And given that you'd taken this vow.
17: Exactly,
16: it was slightly mysterious to me why you took the vow, David. What, just so that you were not going to risk rejection?
17: It's that same dynamic all of us have when we feel as if we're going to get our heart broken. So you make up a defensive story. I'm not going to have my heart broken. I'm not going to let them break my heart. I'm going to pretend that I want something else. Yeah. So this is a real dynamic. And it's a very powerful dynamic in poetry, as all the deflective language you use that stands between you and the truth of your understanding and what you want in life, yeah, and where your happiness lies and your willingness to follow what you care about and what you love. We're made to care. The only thing you can do to stop caring is to cover it over and actually work hard, which is why when we refuse to care, we often immobilize ourselves, because all of our energies are actually going to cover over what we really love and want in life. I have a poem called Admit, and I always find it funny when people say I'm in a long-distance relationship, and then I say to myself, is there any other kind? There can be no greater distance than the 3 feet between you in the kitchen in the morning, you know, when you're making your breakfast. But the first lines are, admit your distant love affair is with yourself, and no one can play harder to get. Yeah. The unwritten letters, the place for time, the heartbreak over never being properly answered. Yeah. So that's what was going on. But anyway, I filled out the whole thing in front of this fire with my cup of tea. And at the end, I had this extraordinary experience. I looked into the fire, and I tell you, Galapagos came alive in those coals. It was just as if I was physically looking at the Galapagos Islands and experiencing them in that fire. Extraordinary experience. And it took me a while to shake my head and actually come back to sitting in front of this application. So then having had this experience, I said to my friend, I said, listen, you have to do me a favor. And she said, what? What now, probably? And I said, you have to put this application in an envelope. You have to address it. You have to put a stamp on it that you have bought, and you have to put it in the post box tomorrow.
16: This was your get-out-of-jail card, wasn't
17: exactly,
16: it? If she did it all, you could still care and not care somehow at the same time.
17: Well, that was the Irish and the Yorkshire side coming together, you know. The Yorkshire side says, you've made a vow, lad, you know. And the Irish said, Jesus, what's a vow?
16: I've just had a vision in the coals. I'm going to the Galapagos.
17: What does a vow actually... let's look at this from multiple contexts. Yeah. And so she was really good friend.
16: She did that.
17: She did all that. And I got an interview with 90 other people out of the 500, yeah.
16: And obviously got the job, because your next port of call was the Galapagos. Did it look like the way you envisaged it in the coals on that dark night in Wales, or what did it look like?
17: Well, I was looking at Galapagos in the coals with fire from a distance. You know, I was looking down on them but feeling the essence. So, but being in Galapagos was a deeply disturbing experience both to me as a human being, but also as a scientist, a newly minted scientist. You know, in the scientific system, you learn what's called the binomial Latinate Linnaean system, which came from the great Swedish naturalist Linnaeus, and he made up all these double-barreled Latin names that we now know. And if you're an ornithologist and you learn the Latin names, you think, as you're reeling it off, as you see it, that you've nailed the bird, you know. But you haven't at all, yeah? You've

0: given a name that's too small for what you're looking at. There's an essence there. Not only that, the bird actually belongs within a constellated ecology. Yeah. And you can't tease the bird out from its surroundings. Yeah. So I got to Galapagos and found that none of the animals or birds had read any of the zoology books that I had read. Yeah. They insisted on having lives of their own. The other thing was that you were looking death and mortality in the face every day. You would witness animals that you'd got to know in quite intimate ways. I mean, every wild animal is just like the pets, you know, your dog or your cat. Every cat has a different character than any other cat, and every dog has a different character than every other dog, and every wild animal or bird. So you'd get to know them often in quite intimate and affectionate ways, and then one week you'd turn up and the bird or the animal would be dead on the beach, you know, being eaten by other animals. You know, you'd witness giant mantas being devoured by orca whales. You know. So death was very close. And then you were living on this death-dealing medium called the ocean. And at that time, we'd no GPS. There were no navigation lights in the islands. All of the sailing was done by dead reckoning. So we had many an adventurer near drowning by night, getting people from island to island. And I nearly drowned on two or three occasions, actually. So I was very close to life, death, a world which would not be named, would not stay in place. And after just 6 weeks or so, I just wanted to go home. And I couldn't. And I would have been a coward if I'd have gone too. I knew that. And so you just had to turn your face back and forget your own problems. Yeah. And the incredible thing about Galapagos, it was constantly taking you out of yourself. You'd be walking along the path in the morning, leading people, and you'd be complaining to yourself about the fact that the Ecuadorian crew had hidden your shoes that morning or whatever it was, you know, hazing you. And then you would come across this Galapagos hawk on a branch, you know, over the path. And as you got closer and closer, the hawk would never move. The hawk would stare back at you. You could get within 3 feet and look into those hawk-like eyes. The hawk-like eyes would look back at you. And they would find someone much bigger than the person who'd set off in the morning and come ashore. So I started to understand that my identity depended not upon my inherited beliefs, but upon the depth of attention that I was paying to things other than myself. And the deeper the attention, the freer you were actually in the world from all of these names. Not only from your naming of things in the wrong way. And it's not just animals we name. We name our loved ones in wrong. You know, we say wife, we say husband, we say partner, we say daughter, son, colleague, you know, or competitor, yeah. And these are words that we use in order not to investigate more deeply.
1: I wonder, David, can you tell me about one of those times you experienced the full power of the ocean at a place called Hood Island in the Galapagos?
0: Oh, that was a near drowning. That was quite remarkable, actually. There was a place on the southern end of Hood Island where the ocean waves reach that shoreline from 4,000 miles to the south. They're coming up from the Arctic all the way in what we call the Humboldt Current, which turns into the Southern Equatorial Current that runs up against Hood Island. You're looking at a force that's been gathering its strength for 4,000 miles. Yeah? And it's cold water, it's cool water. And it runs up against the southern end of Hood Island or Española. And there's a rift in the basaltic rock. And the waters come up under the undercut cliff. And they rush up, and there's a geyser that fountains into the air. It comes and goes, but you don't have to be there long before you'll see the next eruption and then the next fountain. And we guides, in order to improve our possibilities for a generous tip, used to go down and stand there under the tons of water falling. Yeah? Now, this is a huge cliff. It's probably 30 or 40 feet down to the level of the ocean. But I was standing there, and I'd encourage Matt Downey,

0: my fellow guide to go down against his better judgment, I might say. And we were standing there, and I'd done this many times, but then suddenly the water disappeared, and it disappeared for a long time. And I knew something was wrong, and I looked out, and I see this enormous wave, like a tsunami, coming towards us.
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3: Darlene Jean-Wing with an ABC News update. The NT Deputy Chief Minister has spruced the Beedaloo Digital's plans for a hyperscale data centre to be built near Darwin, despite his sister-in-law working for the firm. Mr. Maley and his sister-in-law, Bethany Maley, say they have made all the required disclosures to the NT government and Beedaloo Digital. Qantas says its services to and from Jakarta have resumed as scheduled after days of airport closures caused by ash from a volcanic eruption. Australians were among hundreds of thousands of passengers who were affected. And King Charles has taken the unusual step of clarifying Prince Harry's status in a letter sent to government and military officials. The letter was sent by a senior Buckingham Palace official to avoid doubt or confusion, confirming the Duke and Duchess of Sussex will not resume royal duties despite returning to the UK. And that's the latest from the ABC Newsroom.

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1: My guest on Conversations today is the poet and philosopher David White. David's latest book, Constellations 2, is a series of meditations on everyday words, including anxiety, freedom, moon, and time. David, you were describing how you and another guide on the Galapagos Islands were standing at a blowhole when the water suddenly disappeared. And when you looked out, you saw this enormous wave coming towards you. What happened?
2: I hit Matt on the back and say, run, yeah? And we turn to run, but the wave comes straight up, you know, and overwhelms us on top of the... And there's a smaller cliff about 100 yards further in, that's about 10 foot high. And we were being brushed against that cliff, and both of us managed to keep our feet up, actually, and bang feet first into this cliff. But then we were dragged back. And the next vision that the people are seeing who are watching us up on the cliff above is of Matt hanging out over the cliff, scrabbling, and me hanging down the blowhole with my hands just at the top. If either of us had gone down, we would have died, because it's an undercut, barnacle-covered hellhole down there, with the waves coming against it. We would have been dead in minutes. And then the next wave came, and neither of us had a chance to keep our feet in any direction. It came right over the top of the cliff. But luckily, it was so big, it carried us over that step and deposited us at the feet of the people.
1: I hope you got a really big tip, David. Yes.
2: That was my first thought as I came to consciousness. I said this.
1: I've hit the jackpot with this. Were you both okay after that, physically?
2: Matt had to be stretchered off the island, actually, to his bone. And I martyred myself by limping around the island, leading people, you know, bleeding from various points. But it was... But the really remarkable upshot of this was years later... 2 years later, when I was back home, and I was sat with my mother. And my mother and I used to be, in proper Irish fashion, we'd be the last to bed, you know? And we'd sit by the fire and we'd have a sip of whiskey. And my mother would sing a song, and I might play a tune on my fiddle, or

0: and we'd swap stories. And I'd never told my mother about this because my mother would have worried enough, you know, I was off in the world. This was pre-internet, pre-email. You got a letter once every 6 weeks, you know, and took 6 weeks to answer it. And so she says, oh, I never told you. When you were in Galapagos, I had this dream. I said, and what was the dream, Mother? And she said, you were stood on a cliff edge with another young man, yeah? And there was a fountain of water. And as she said that, the hairs on my back of my neck stood straight up. You know? And she said, this wave came and grabbed you both and was pulling you back into the ocean. And in the dream, I reached out both hands and pulled you ashore. And I sat there with my mouth open. You know? And I didn't tell my mother. It was too much to even acknowledge in the moment. But what I was saying to myself, there you go, David, you think you're Indiana Jones, you know, James Bond off in the world.
1: And your mum's rescuing you.
0: Yeah, and it's been your mum all along.
1: How do you make sense of that? You're a trained scientist. How do you make sense of your mum sharing that dream with you?
0: There's no making sense of it, really, except, you know, in small particle physics. We know that when electrons that belong in a particular configuration are split apart, they know what the other electron is doing. There's a kind of mirroring. There's all kinds of instances, you know, in the latest research of things happening across space and time for which there's no calibration, there's no understanding. So that's as far as I can understand it. And then, you know, throughout my life, there's been all kinds of astonishing synchronous serendipities, things that are quite extraordinary. Like, there's no explanation. And all of us have these experiences. And you can't be argued out of them, really. You know, people say, oh, well, it was just a coincidence. And you know there was something that was stirring some parallel either in your future that it was presaging. You know, I have an essay in Time, on time here, you know, and the way, really the way human beings truly, truly experience time. We don't experience just a now. We experience the now in conversation with what has gone before and with what is about to precipitate out of the now. We're living in all three contexts at once. And we all know the way that when we mature in life, our past actually changes. You realize that things you thought happened didn't happen at all, actually. And things you didn't really understand were happening actually happened. And you just weren't mature enough, aware enough. You didn't have the bandwidth for it at that time. But now you look back and you say, oh, my past is completely different than I imagined, actually. And I wasn't ready to understand that.
1: And poetry, it seems, is more of a language to apprehend that or refer to it, perhaps, rather than the language of science or other kinds of languages. Poetry is a way to approach that mystery.
0: Well, poetry, I always say good poetry is the thing itself. It's not about something. Bad poetry is not the thing itself. But there's a lot of bad poetry. That's because it's not good poetry. And good poetry is language against which we have no defences, so in which past and present and this and that start to meld together. Shall I give you an example of one? Yeah. This is a piece I wrote called The Bell and the Blackbird. There's a story out of the old Irish tradition, 1,500 years old, from Irish monasticism. There's an Irish monk, he's in the monastic precinct, and he hears a bell calling him to prayer. And he says, that's the most beautiful sound in the world, the call to silence, to intimacy with God, you know, that's the place, yeah. But simultaneously, he hears the blackbird calling from over the wall. And he stops and he says, oh, and that's also the most beautiful sound in the world. In the Irish Christian religious tradition, you could get the revelation of God as much from a blackbird as you could from a written text, you know. So that's bringing the both together. Well, you know, in the Zen tradition, there's this tradition of beautiful questions called koans. Yeah? And you can carry a koan for years. Well, I carried that image of the monk, you know, for years.

0: child's hand, you know, and it says, do not disturb in this child's hand. And I've kept it there for years. And so my wife knows not to come into the study, but she came in for some reason without a bye or your leave, you know, and she had these two Tibetan bells and she banged them together. And you know, most of the time you hit Tibetan bells together and you get it wrong and you get this awful. But she hit it for some reason just exactly right. And the sound went straight through me. I have these French doors in front of my desk and they were open. And at that exact moment, I heard the red-winged blackbird in the garden, which in the Pacific Northwest of the United States, where I live now, is the sign of spring. First day of spring, you hear the red-winged blackbird. It's a beautiful song. And I put my hand up. I said, I can't talk to you now. And I wrote this in one piece. It's called The Bell and the Blackbird. It's about bringing all the contexts together in a timeless experience. The sound of a bell, the sound of a bell still reverberating. Or a blackbird calling from a corner of the field, asking you to wake into this life, or inviting you deeper into the one that waits. The sound of a bell, still reverberating. Or a blackbird calling from a corner of the field, asking you to wake into this life, or inviting you deeper into the one that waits. Either way takes courage. Either way wants you to become nothing but that self that is no self at all. Wants you to walk to the place where you find you already know you will have to give every last thing away. To walk to the place where you find you already know you'll have to give every last thing away. The approach that is also the meeting itself, without any meeting at all. That radiance you have always carried with you as you walk, both alone and completely accompanied in friendship by every corner of creation crying hallelujah.
1: How beautiful. Thank you. Do you sometimes surprise yourself by what you've written, David? Do you sit down with a sense of what you want to say and work at it till it's there? Or does something like that come out of an experience and you're almost taken aback by what the poetic sense of you has created?
0: All of those things. I've always said poetry is the art of overhearing yourself say things you didn't know you knew. And quite often things you didn't want to know because you weren't ready for that depth of experience. Or quite often you didn't feel you deserved that experience actually. And so it should be an act of surprise. You know, we're under this impression that young poets, especially when they first start, oh, I've only got to get to that voice inside me that knows what I should write and then I'll be able to write good poetry. But it's almost exactly the opposite. You have to drop below the horizon of your understanding and get to the place where you don't know anything, actually. And that's the place from which you speak. And that's the place you learn. You apprentice yourself to a kind of origin inside yourself that you're going to learn to speak from, straight from it, yeah, eventually. And that's a sign of maturity in a good poet. And actually, the real sign of maturity is to be able to write about joy and happiness. Because to begin with, we're usually taken below that horizon of understanding only by trauma and difficulty. When our life breaks open on the surface, we lose a loved one, or you get your heart broken in unrequited love. And my son's a great poet, but only when he's got his heart broken. And he's been happily married for years, so there's absolutely no production.
1: So when did that happen for you? Do you remember the poem or the moment that let you open that door to writing about joy and happiness?
0: There were early glimmers. You can see them in my early poetry. You know, there's one just capturing the moment. It's called Horses Moving on the Snow. Through the damp grass around the house, through the damp grass around the house, there are horses moving on the snow. In the half light, they move quickly, following the fence until the mist takes them completely. And evening is the hollow sound of hooves in the south field. So there's happiness in, you know, just hearing the hooves, yeah? and just the same.

0: that sense of being able to recreate and carry in your body the actual experience. So that's an early experience of happiness. But as you start to bring narrative in to tell stories, you're usually telling the story about how far you are away from everything. That's always the place we start. We start through distance. Yeah. We measure our closeness through the inverse calibration of our distance quite often. And that's true in relationship, actually. You're in the kitchen together, and quite often you're not saying, oh, we're really close. You're saying, oh, we're not doing too badly today. Oh, we're not too far apart. So we do this all the time. We measure how close we are to what we want by how far away we are. So quite often in the early stages, that's where your poetry is, how far away you are. And then the moments of surprise where you suddenly realize you're not far away at all. And then the real breakthrough that's invited, and which is really difficult to cross, where you're actually describing intimacy in its first form, which is why love poetry is really difficult to write, good love poetry. Because it's about the actual arrival in intimacy. And we know when love poetry is bad immediately, whether you're a poet or not.
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2: On Conversations today, my guest is the poet David White. It's clear listening to you, David, that you've got so many poems, your own and other people's, in your head, you know, that they're memorized there and available for you, really, to call on. What happens to poems when they come off the page and into our mouth and into our ears? How does that change poetry?
0: Well, I think it's really remarkable that we think it's strange that a poem should be recited, because it got onto the page somehow, you know, and it got onto the page through a human voice. So why would we be surprised if it came off the page into a voice again? For some reason, you know, over the last couple of hundred years, we've ghettoized poetry to reading from a page, and usually someone shy who's afraid of their own voice, you know, mumbling from behind the book, yeah, or saying it so quickly that you can't even catch what's been said. Yeah. But even when someone reads it well, you'll often hear a line and you say, oh my God, what was that? And they're already onto the next thing. And your soul feels as if it's being dragged through a hedge backwards. Yeah. So naturally, that's why we have the chorus. We have it in pop songs. In the Greek theater, the chorus always repeated what the gods had said. When the gods said something in a Greek play, it couldn't be understood the first time. It had to be stepped down to human understanding. And the chorus would repeat it. And then when people go, all right, okay, now I get it. This is the real info, yeah? So repetition is necessary. It may not be there on the printed page, but to be able to, when you feel like a line went home, and people are stunned by it, then you need some silence, just as you do in a conversation. If I've come to you and I'm coming to tell you that someone close to you has passed away and you don't know yet, I have to be incredibly present to tell you that news. I will probably touch your shoulder, you know, so that's physical contact. I will look you in the eyes. I will tell you the news three times, actually, in three different ways so that you hear it, and with silence in between. And probably without knowing it, I will fall into iambic pentameter, which is how human beings speak in English when they're on their emotional edge. Mm. So all of those things are actually poetry. Poetry is not some abstract art. It's how human beings speak when they're on their intellectual, imaginative, and emotional edge. And we've all seen the phenomena where someone who hasn't read a poem in 20 years, they will have to speak at a memorial service or for someone close to them. The first thing they intuitively look for is a poem to say, or a song lyric, yeah? To say what cannot be said. It's just intuitively understood, no matter that our strategic mind would dismiss poetry when we're far away from it in an abstract way.
2: You have poems, you know, you've written poems like that that are recited at weddings and at funerals. What's that like to have offered, I guess, sometimes very intimate experiences or reflections which are then shared by strangers at celebrations of their own?
0: Well, it's deeply satisfying, you know. That's why we write them, as we say. So people will, it's an incredible compliment. And, you know, I have one poem called The True Love. It's been used at thousands of marriages, actually. Not hundreds, but thousands of marriages. And most especially by people who've previously had their heart broken. And now they feel like they've found the right person. Used a lot by gay people whose love was not sanctioned until just recently. And who now can step out of the boat, as the image is in the poem, and feel they deserve the love they want in life. So that one's deeply satisfying. And it came out of a very intimate experience, you know, with 141 nuns, actually.
2: Can you share any details?
0: I always say there's nothing like a good, safe flirt with a sister. But this was flirting with 141 nuns all at once. I was invited down to work with, I think it was the Sisters of Mercy. It was in Galveston, Texas, and they were running a hospital system, as they had been for 150 years, and they had to give up the reins and pass it over to these lay executives. Yeah. And so the Mother Superior called me up with her team and asked me to come down and work with them. And I said, what do you want to work with? And she said, well, when Jesus was by the lake, you know, and I said, well, there are a lot of times by the lake. You know, I was desperately going through my Bible. But she said, no, Jesus is by the lake and crowds come, it gets too much. He goes off into the wilderness. And the disciples go out on the boat in the lake by themselves. And then I remembered, you know, then the storm comes up and they're all terrified. And then Peter looks out over the side of the boat. And what does he see? Jesus walking across the water towards them. And then Peter has to step out of the boat onto the water towards Jesus. I said, I remember it. She said, that's what we want to talk about. Stepping out of the boat. And when you think it's whether you're a Christian or not, it's a really powerful image, because all of us at one time in our life have to step out of the boat we're in onto a surface that we do not feel will hold our weight, whether it's following a vocation in our early days or leaving a vocation even for a reimagination of our life, stepping towards someone in love and commitment, yeah. Stepping towards our own life that previously we hadn't imagined we deserved or could have. Yeah. And in the story, I went straight away to reread the story, and what's really marvellous about the story is that what holds Peter at the surface is his gaze on what draws him. It's the power of his attention. And as soon as he looks away, he starts to drown. And then he looks back and he's able to walk across the water. So it's the power of having your eyes on the start, following the star to which you belong, the horizon to which you're being drawn. So it goes something like this. There's a faith in loving fiercely the one who is rightfully yours. There's a faith in loving fiercely the one who is rightfully yours, especially if you have waited years, and especially if you never believed you could deserve this loved and beckoning hand held out to you this way. I'm thinking of faith now, and the testaments of loneliness, and what we feel we are worthy of in this world. Years ago in the Hebrides, I remember an old man who walked every day on the grey stones to the shore of baying seals, who would press his hat to his chest and say his prayers to the turbulent Jesus hidden in the water. And I think of the story of the storm, and everyone waking and seeing the distant yet familiar figure far across the water calling to them, and how we're all waiting for that abrupt waking and that calling and that moment we have to say yes. Except it will not come so grandly, so biblically, but more subtly and intimately in the face of the one you know you have to love. so that when we finally step out of the boat towards them, we find everything holds us and everything sustains our courage. And if you wanted to drown, you could. If you wanted to drown, you could, but you don't. You don't, because after all this struggle and all these years, you simply don't want to anymore. You don't want to anymore. You've simply had enough of drowning, and you want to live, and you want to love, and you will walk across any territory, however dark and however disturbing, to take the one hand you know belongs in yours.
2: You've written very thoughtfully, deeply about the season of midlife, as you refer to it. What about the season you're in now? How do you think of that and what its particular flavour and landscape is?
0: Well, you know, Pablo Neruda, the great Chilean poet, had a volume of poetry called Plenes Poderes in Spanish, which means full powers. And I take my life in my hands by saying this because it's bound to lead to imminent disaster, but I feel as if I'm in my full powers, you know, as if I'm harvesting all the decades of struggle and work and writing. And I feel as if I'm really useful for people now and really helpful for them and that I'm doing my best work. And so it feels like just an incredible privilege.
2: When you talk about the value, the service that you can do as a mm-hmm. poet and as someone talking about poetry, I think about the title of this latest work, Consolations. Is that part of what you feel a poet does or poems do, is offer a kind of consolation?
0: Exactly, yeah. Poetry tells you that despite your dislike of yourself, despite your lack of faith in what you want for yourself, despite all the ways you sabotage your own happiness, underneath all that, you have a way of holding the conversation which is true in and of itself and is your way forward in life. You know? Tells you that you have a voice that is unique and can speak to other unique voices and that you should have faith in it.
2: It's really been just a delight to meet you and have you as our guest on Conversations. Thank you so much, David.
0: Lovely, Sarah. Thank you. It's been a pleasure. The hour has gone past and time disappeared, yes. We're on my mother's clock, I think.
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2: I spoke with the poet David White in 2025. This conversation was made on the lands of the Gadigal and Turrbal peoples. The producer was Maggie Morris and the executive producer was Carmel Rooney. I'm Sarah Kanoski. Thanks for listening.
4: Good afternoon, Darlene Jean Wong with ABC News. The Northern Territory Deputy Chief Minister has spruiked Beetaloo Digital's plans for a hyperscale data centre to be built near Darwin without publicly disclosing his sister-in-law works at the firm. Jack Hislop reports.
5: Earlier this year, the NT government granted Beetaloo Digital exclusive rights to 185 hectares of government land to build a $40 billion data centre. And while NT Deputy Chief Minister Jared Mailey championed the move, he did not publicly disclose his sister-in-law works at the firm. Bethany Mailey has a strategic engagement role at Beetaloo Digital, which wants to build the hyperscale data centre near Darwin. Mr. Mailey and Bethany Mailey say they have made all the required disclosures to the NT government and Beetaloo Digital. The Centre for Public Integrity says the disclosures should have been made public or else risk eroding the community's trust in the data centre project.
4: The federal government has slammed One Nation's proposed changes to superannuation as irresponsible, warning it could leave Australians worse off in retirement. The Minor Party wants to allow any renter or mortgage holder to carve out a quarter of their 12% super payments for up to 3 years. One Nation leader Pauline Hanson has pitched the move as a way to help Australians with cost of living challenges. But Assistant Treasurer Daniel Molino says One Nation is asking Australians to steal from their future.
6: Superannuation is there for people to have a more dignified retirement. It's a key

0: pillar of our system. It means that people will be more self-reliant, will have more certainty in their retirement.
1: Australian Border Force has conducted a week of action against illicit tobacco in WA and the Northern Territory, resulting in 15 temporary closure orders. Callum Lidlow reports.
2: Border Force, as part of the National Disruption Group, carried out Operation Tempest late last month, raiding 66 retail outlets across Perth, Darwin, Katherine and Margaret River. The raids resulted in the seizure of more than 1.7 million illicit cigarettes, nearly 10,000 vaping devices and half a tonne of loose-leaf tobacco. Locations raided included tobacconists, convenience stores, car yards and barber shops. Border Force says its officers also found a shipping container of illicit tobacco on a semi-rural property in Maringinup, in Perth's outer suburbs. WA Police Detective Inspector Anna Shaw says the operation proves the effectiveness of collaborative law enforcement.
1: A murder trial in Mexico for three men accused of killing Australian brothers Jake and Callum Robinson 2 years ago has heard from its first witnesses. Carrington Clark reports from Ensenada.
3: The court has suppressed the name of the first witness called, but says he is the son of a former girlfriend of one of the men standing trial for the murders of the two brothers and their American friend, Carter Road. His evidence places the three men accused, along with a fourth man, at the scene of the crime at the time it took place, and he says he also heard a gunshot followed by shouting. He's also claimed that people connected to the accused have attempted to intimidate him out of testifying. Carrington Clark, ABC News, Ensenada.
1: The EU says it will give Greenland $320 million over the next 2 years amid US President Donald Trump's threat to annex the world's largest island. Greenland is an autonomous territory of Denmark and has considerable untapped mineral wealth. Mr. Trump insists it should belong to the United States, but Greenland and Denmark say it's not up for grabs. During a visit to Greenland, EU Chief Ursula von der Leyen says Europe has made a choice.
4: The choice to be more present and to be more engaged in Greenland and in the Arctic.
1: The curator of the Desert Mob Art Festival says a group of artists from Yulamu community northeast of Alice Springs will be making their debut with an exhibition at this year's festival. 2026 marks 35 years since the Araluen Art Centre first hosted the festival, which will feature works from 14 Aboriginal-owned and run art centres. Hetty Perkins says most art centres under DesArt have exhibited every year since its inception, but for some it will be their first time.
5: For instance, we have membership of DesArt that haven't participated in Desert Mob before in the exhibition program anyway. And so this year we're really delighted that Inkerini artists from Yulamu are making their debut at Desert Mob.
1: And in the weather today, Darwin mostly sunny, reaching 33 degrees, Katherine a top of 38 degrees, Tennant Creek reaching 36, and Alice Springs partly cloudy, a top of 33 degrees. And that's the latest from the ABC Newsroom.
6: G'day, this is The World Today. I'm Andy Park, coming to you from Gadigal Land in Sydney. Thanks for your company. This Tuesday, the murder trial of two Aussie surfing brothers gets underway amid tight security in Mexico. And don't look back in anger. British band Oasis unhappy as a trove of recordings go under the hammer.
7: People will pay money to have any kind of artifact, essentially, of a band that they like or a band that they think might accrue value. So it would be an investment.
6: First, though, the federal Labor government has been accused of pork barrelling over an invite-only grants program, which overwhelmingly directed funds to safe Labor and marginal seats the party wanted to win at the 2025 federal election. The research has come from the Centre for Public Integrity, revealing more about the $560 million program. Senior political correspondent Jake Evans joined me earlier from Parliament House. Jake, how did this grant scheme work, as far as you understand it?
8: G'day, Andy. Yes, this was an invitation-only grant scheme to pay for Labor's election commitments at the 2025 federal election. It was excitingly titled the Major and Local Community Infrastructure Program. It was $560 million dished out to football clubs, tennis clubs, other sporting facilities, public park upgrades, and other community infrastructure projects. All told, it was a little over 220

0: grants that were awarded through this program, and the Centre for Public Integrity has combed through them and found that three quarters of the $560 million went to notionally Labor-held seats entering into the 2025 election. When you break it down by seat margin, the picture is even more striking, about $493 million going to either safe or fairly safe Labor seats or to marginal seats where Labor was competitive. Meanwhile, on the other side of the ledger, where Labor was not competitive, just $66 million awarded and 45 seats missing out entirely. If they weren't invited to the program, there was no opportunity to apply, no opportunity to compete.
1: So how's the federal government defending the awarding of these grants?
0: Well, look, the federal government says this grant program was established to pay for its election commitments. It says that once grants were awarded or once these projects were invited, go through a value for money process. There was still a test that they would have to meet to show that there was a community benefit. But there are critics suggesting, well, you can call it an election promise, but it's still, in, say, the words of Helen Haynes, independent MP for Indi, pork barrelling. Daniel Molino, the assistant treasurer, was on earlier this morning, and he was saying that the government has been transparent with this scheme.
2: This is different to a grants program that might be set up in the ordinary course of business, where you might have a set of criteria and then a competitive process where you let the process itself determine who gets the grant. This is about delivering mechanisms where, during the course of an election, the government has made commitments and then wants to deliver those specific commitments.
1: Daniel Molino this morning. So who else is raising concerns about this, Jake?
0: Well, the Centre for Public Integrity itself, its chair, former Justice Anthony Whealy, says there's a heavy onus on the government here to explain the process it used. While pork barrelling, as it's called, is typically legal, it can constitute corrupt conduct in the worst cases, but typically a legal and permissible way to spend money, it is using public money to win votes in marginal contests and maybe doesn't pass the pub test. Andrew Bragg, the Shadow Housing Minister, was asked about it this morning and certainly had a pretty dim view of the results of this grant allocation.
3: I just wish that the Treasurer and the Prime Minister were more focused on the long-term economic challenges facing the nation rather than dishing out money to their mates and running cover for vested interests.
1: That's Liberal Senator Andrew Bragg. Before him, Jake Evans reporting. The parents of two Australian surfers allegedly murdered in Mexico in 2024 have spoken outside court as the trial gets underway. Martin and Deborah Robinson travelled from Perth to Ensenada on Mexico's Pacific coast for the trial of three men. Jesus Geraldo, also known as El Quecas, Ireneo Francisco and Angel Jesus, are accused of killing Callum and Jake Robinson and their American friend. Proceedings were off to a dramatic start, though, with claims of witness intimidation and the appointment of a new judge due to a last-minute accident. Reporter Carrington Clark is there. Carrington, just take me through this first day of this trial.
4: This was a dramatic first day. Even before it began, we had a twist. The judge who was supposed to preside over this case has had an accident, and so he has had to be replaced. His replacement, though, couldn't get to court in time, so he appeared via video link. Then we had that moment that must have been heart-wrenching for the parents of Callum and Jake Robinson, where they came face-to-face for the first time with the three men accused of killing their sons, along with their son's friend, Carter Rhode. They were separated by just a thin walkway in a very small courtroom here in Ensenada. The three accused were manacled, wearing bright orange prison garb. The prosecution outlined their case, which is what we have heard before, that they believe this was a situation where an attempted robbery escalated and ended in the killing of these three men. The prosecution also said that there was an attempt to intimidate two of the witnesses that they will be relying on for their case by people associated with the accused murderers. So the accused murderers were removed from the courtroom, and then we had the first two witnesses take the stand. They are mother and son. The mother is a former girlfriend of El Quecas. Her name has been suppressed along with her son's. Her son actually took to the stand first. He says he was with the accused along with a fourth man who's not standing trial on the night that these killings took place and that he heard a gunshot. The mother, when she took the stand, corroborated her son's story, also talked about alleged domestic violence that she experienced with El Kekas, and both the mother and son are now in witness protection. Deborah Robinson, the mother of Jake and Callum, did also take the stand, but it was very brief. She simply gave her name, and then the prosecution said she wasn't needed to provide testimony in this case.
1: What have the parents had to say so far?
4: The parents have been reluctant to speak to the media. They don't want to do anything that could potentially interrupt this trial. But we did see them heading into court today, and this is what Martin Robinson said to a question.
2: Mr. Robinson, you said in your statement that it's not about revenge. Tell us what it is about.
5: It's about representing our sons being here for them. I know they want us to be here. They would do the same for us.
1: That's Martin Robinson, the father of Callum, and Jake Robinson, Carrington Clark reporting. Andy Park with you. 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Just search for The World Today. Well, an agreement over lunch at a Melbourne Indian restaurant on January 30, 1991, is the reason why today you pay a mandated percentage of your wages into superannuation. The architects and Labor luminaries were there at that table, then Treasurer Paul Keating, his Chief of Staff Don Russell, who would later become independent chair of Australia's biggest industry fund, and ACTU Secretary Bill Kelty. But the long and bitter and many-chaptered super wars began long before that and continue on in today's housing-tinged debate about whose money it really is.
6: The issue is people, this is people's money, right? So I have to model whether someone gets access to their own money. I can understand that's conceptualized by socialism, but we believe that the money is your money. Do you model the money you get paid at the end of the week? Do you have to model that money before you get paid it? Or do you have to believe you have an entitlement to your own money?
1: That's One Nation's Barnaby Joyce speaking on ABC Radio this morning. Well, joining me now is Tony Boyd, a contributing editor at the Australian Financial Review, who wrote about that famous lunch in 91 and, of course, on the superannuation industry. Tony, on the left, particularly the Labor movement, is very proud of its hard-fought compulsory retirement savings system, one that the political right has consistently denounced. Are today's housing pressures a really sort of meaningful cause of the current resurgence of this debate?
7: Look, I think the housing lack of affordability in housing is certainly rekindling a debate that has gone on for 30 years as to whether or not the superannuation system is good for Australia and whether the money that you are forced to contribute by law should in some way be accessible before your retirement. Now, Andrew Bragg has been pushing that for many years. I wouldn't be surprised if they come out with a policy very similar to One Nation and allow people to access their super. But I think this is a dangerous road to go down.
1: Why so?
7: Well, we know that superannuation is growing at a pace and level that is actually fantastic for the Australian economy. I think it's now double our GDP. In fact, one of the great ironies of this is that Donald Trump, you know, he's a sort of the poster boy of the right, has said that he thinks Australia's superannuation system is so good that he'd like to introduce it in America. So it's sort of things have gone out of whack. And I think when One Nation says that the superannuation system is simply there for Labor's pet projects and the Prime Minister, Anthony Albanese, to generate headlines, I think they're missing the point of exactly what it's there for.
1: Is the right, and particularly One Nation in today's example, sort of attacking a perceived source of power that they themselves don't have?
7: Well, they haven't actually said that apart from saying that the superannuation system is there to serve the interests of the Labor Party. Look, in fact, we have a very rigorous system of auditing of accounts. We have trustees who we know from the recent scandals with, the Shield Master Fund and First Guardian, that trustees are being held to account. They're being taken to court. They're being forced to pay enormous amounts of compensation to people who got ripped off. So the system is actually working in terms of protecting people's money. This is not some sort of boondoggle that's driven by the Labor Party's desire to put stuff into pet projects. This is a system that's returned, I think, on average, about 9% per annum or 8% per annum since it started. I mean, that is just absolutely phenomenal return. So the politics of it can confuse the end objective, which is to reduce the amount of money that is drawn upon the federal budget by people taking pensions. I mean, I saw this report from UBS that came out last year that reckons, you know, the average Australian under the age of 30 whose superannuation assets are about 27, you know, between 10 and 27,000 will probably retire in 2067 with assets of about $3 million. Now, that's just making a fairly conservative assumption of about 6% per annum return on your investment. I mean, this is not a system that needs to be sort of cut apart by reducing the amount that's actually put into each fund and compounding interest.
1: Nevertheless, this sort of current flare-up of this super wars debate feels kind of different to the previous employee versus employers sorts of iterations of the debate, don't you think?
7: It does, in the sense that the previous battle, the so-called super wars, was actually guided by numbers. And I don't think it's helpful for Barnaby Joyce or Pauline Hanson to make a sort of big, broad policy statements and not have numbers backing it up. I mean, I agree that Barnaby is not Jesus Christ, but any party seeking legitimacy should, you would think, do run the numbers, see what impact it will have on people's retirement, see what impact it might have on the pension system in the future. I think that's one thing that characterised that previous debate, which you'd have to say that the industry super funds won that debate just by simply delivering that performance I talked about of about 8% per annum.
1: We'll have to leave it there. Tony Boyd is a contributing editor at the Australian Financial Review. Nice to talk to you.
7: Thanks, Andy.
1: Social media and the harm it can cause is in the spotlight at the moment as the federal government unveils new draft laws that aim to restrict what people can see in their feeds. Under the proposed digital duty of care legislation, the government is considering whether to allow social media users to switch off algorithms, meaning they'd only be exposed to content from accounts they follow rather than all that the internet has to offer. But small business groups are now concerned the move could have unintended consequences for retailers and other companies that rely on algorithms to help sell their products. Here's Bridget Fitzgerald.
8: If you operate a business in 2026, social media likely plays a role. For Ashley Templar-Hammond, who runs a skin and hair care brand, it's been fundamental.
9: So I actually have a background in marketing. So the way that I've been able to grow the entire business has been through social media and ads, obviously, but sharing my health story has really helped and it has resonated with a lot of people. So I would say that the algorithm has hit the right people that relate to my health story and has been able to like join our community because of it.
8: The federal government is today unveiling its draft duty of care legislation. Under the proposed new laws, social media platforms would be required to provide a clear mechanism to allow users to opt out of algorithms in their feeds in an effort to limit exposure to harmful content. Ashley Templar-Hammond says she supports the intention, but says the changes could hurt her business.
9: I understand why they're trying to do it for certain elements, but we're just trying to sell a cream to help people with eczema. So we're not really going to be putting out bad content. We're also putting out health-related content that's supported by studies and facts. So it would be amazing if they could just split it out to, you know, specific categories that they find are harmful versus not.
8: The Council of Small Business Organisations Australia has warned any changes relating to digital media may limit the way companies reach and engage with customers. In a statement, CEO Sky Capuccio says it's critical the government considers the effects the laws could have on small business as it puts forward the legislation. Ashley Brooker runs an online children's clothing business in the New South Wales Hunter Valley. She relies on reels, videos and photos to reach new customers.
10: I've got 7,500 followers, but those followers don't pay the bills like customers do. So I need to be able to gain access to those customers who are looking specifically for my product.
8: Andrew McKellar is the chief executive of the Australian Chamber of Commerce and Industry.
11: Of course, we understand there are risks and there are instances of real harm. But for many small businesses, as they're starting out, these algorithms offer a real way for them to cost-effectively connect with their customers, to share their content, to build their business. So there are real benefits that can come with it. That's why we've got to get the balance right.
8: While the

0: The federal government has proposed an opt-out model for social media users to choose to remove content delivered by platform algorithms. Online safety advocates are urging the government to consider an opt-in model that would remove the algorithm as a default.
1: Bridget Fitzgerald there. Overseas now, and Germany's political mainstream parties are wrestling with a brutal dilemma. In the wake of that landslide result in a state election for the AfD party, identified by the nation's own security agency as a right-wing extremist organisation, should other players continue to refuse to support them, forming a coalition government and risk a growing backlash from disaffected voters? Or should Germans be allowed to get a real taste of the style of government that AfD vows to deliver? Nick Grimm reports.
2: It was an election result that could deliver government to a far-right party for the first time in Germany since the Second World War. And at almost 78% of eligible voters casting a ballot, it was also the country's biggest turnout in a state election since reunification.
3: People are just tired of this leftist, wokist social politics. So it's not only for migration politics that people think we are the most competent. It's also on economics and all the other areas.
2: Beatrix von Storck is the deputy parliamentary leader for the Alternative for Deutschland party, AfD. Her grandfather served as Adolf Hitler's finance minister until Nazi Germany's fall in 1945. But 8 decades on, she argues Germany is entering a new era, set to bring the downfall of its national government and its current leader, Friedrich Merz.
3: This is the beginning. We will have another regional elections in 2 weeks, and then there will be a huge debate about Merz, our chancellor. This is whether he can run the country any longer or not, because they realise that their numbers are breaking apart.
2: The result in the weekend's election in the state of Saxony-Anhalt delivered the far-right AfD an emphatic win, leaving many Germans reeling.
4: Furchtbar.
2: Terrible. I'm absolutely shocked, says this woman. Another says it was only to be expected because there's dissatisfaction everywhere. Yes, it's depressing, this man says. I reckon we'll see a similar result at the next general election. But other Germans want AfD given the chance to shake things up. Something has to happen, this woman says. Whether that's a good thing or not, we don't know yet. We'll have to wait and see. But there's no guarantee that AfD will get the chance to govern. Mainstream parties have long refused to work with it, forming what's been called a political firewall against the party that's been labelled far-right and extremist by German security agencies. With 55% of voters in the state voting against AfD, other parties could join forces to keep it at bay, though, as this voter argues, that might make it even stronger. I can't imagine a coalition of the remaining parties working out, he says. Their interests are too different for that. Only one party has signalled it may be willing to support the AfD in government, the populist left-wing party known as BSW. Leader Fabio De Masi insists efforts to keep AfD out of power have only fuelled its growth.
5: I think that we have to end this really stupid policy of erecting a firewall which has made the AfD stronger and stronger and stronger. I mean, next time maybe has the absolute majority. What do we do then?
2: The AfD's other route to power would require persuading individuals to break ranks with their parties and throw their support behind the far-right movement. But regardless of whether AfD can form a government in Saxony-Anhalt or not, observers believe the result has delivered the party valuable momentum and spells trouble for unpopular German Chancellor Friedrich Merz.
6: It's very, very bad, and I think his backbenchers will be mutinous.
2: Dr. Ed Turner is the co-director of the Aston Centre for Europe at Aston University.
6: Germany now looks like a really, really difficult country to govern, and that puts wider Europe in a spin as well. And I think also, to be honest, it means Friedrich Merz, who stays as Chancellor, could well be numbered.
1: That's Ed Turner, Dr. Ed Turner from Aston University in England, ending that report by Nick Grimm. Well, finally today, despite what the Oasis song says, the Gallagher brothers are looking back in anger ahead of a major archive of unsanctioned band recordings going up for auction. More than 100 hours of concerts, rehearsals and candid conversations between Noel and Liam Gallagher, recorded during the band's height of their fame, are expected to sell for millions. That's despite the fact that the buyer won't be able to release the recordings without the band's approval. Here's Angus Randall.
7: Some might say that we should.
4: Noel and Liam Gallagher often reserve their harshest insults for each other.
7: He can lick my b- I don't give a f- what he does.
8: And as for his friends, he hasn't got any, so I don't know what he's f- on about.
4: But the brothers have been largely united in recent years, and together they're battling a former sound engineer who captured some of Oasis's biggest moments, including a recording of the band on the banks of Loch Lomond in Scotland in 1996, previously only available as a low-res bootleg. Hugh Richards holds an archive of more than 100 hours of Oasis concerts, rehearsals and conversations between the brothers between 1994 and 2001. His son, Owain, is selling the Oasis treasure trove. It could fetch up to $3 million. The band has expressed concerns about the sale, but music writer and critic Bernard Zuhl says there's not much Oasis can do.
9: Well, morally, they've got every right. Legally, it seems doubtful that they can stop the sale.
4: Owain Richards says the audio is in good enough condition to create a live album, but any release would have to be sanctioned by Oasis, which still holds the intellectual property rights to the songs. So if the path to profit is unclear, why would anyone spend millions of dollars on these tapes?
9: People will pay money to have any kind of artifact, essentially, of a band that they like or a band that they think might accrue value or their product might accrue value in the future, so it would be an investment.
4: Artists will often hold on to an archive of recordings, including demos and unreleased tracks. Bernard Zuhl expects at least some of these Oasis recordings will find their way out into the world.
9: There's every chance that someone will bootleg the bootleg and make it available on the net for free. There's also a reasonable chance that somewhere down the line Oasis may purchase this themselves. I mean, they're not short of a quid.
4: Oasis has been having a moment. First, getting the band back together for its first tour since 2009, including five sellout shows across Sydney and Melbourne last year. And now a new documentary serving as a tour diary. Bernard Zuhl says Oasis fans are primed to spend some cash to feel young again.
9: There is an interest in reliving the peak moments of your life, which for a lot of people is somewhere between 15 and 25, when the best music ever made was made. And so that's why bands can come back after 20 or 30 years and make good money, because their audience is at the right age for wanting to remember or pretend that they're 18 again, have the money to do it, and the product is available.
4: The Oasis auction will take place in early October.
1: I'm guessing those candid conversations contain some pretty ripe language. Angus Randall reporting there, and that's all from the World Today team this Tuesday. Thanks for your company. Hope you can join me at the same time tomorrow. I'm Andy Park. Have a great day.

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1: G'day there, my name's Matt Brand. Welcome to the program. Why are dairy farmers cheesed off with one of the nation's biggest supermarkets?
2: The supermarkets are just simply ratcheting the price down for all of us. We see their profits, they went up 18% with Woolworths. So they're really enduring the pain, aren't they? Which is obviously not.
1: Also today, I've got some big property news to share with you from the Barkly Tablelands. And we take a look at the colourful world of buffalo racing.
3: Picture a chariot, two big buffalo, a little guy on the back of a bamboo nest behind them, chasing along a circuit. It's absolutely a riot of a time.
1: All these stories and plenty more coming up this afternoon on the Country Hour. A reminder, though, if you do need to duck out into the paddock for whatever reason, you can always download our podcast and listen at a time that suits you. This is the Country Hour. We are broadcasting right across the territory on the ABC. Consolidated Pastoral Company has been on a rural property buying spree over the last 18 months or so, snapping up cattle and sheep stations around Australia. Its portfolio is now more than 6 million hectares in size. Its latest purchase is Vermella Station near Larimer in the Northern Territory. As we reported last week, that station was sold for $47.4 million. And it comes with a large water licence of nearly 3,000 megalitres per year. I spoke to CPC's chief executive, Troy Setter, earlier on and asked him what the company's plans were for Vermella.
4: The plans with Vermella are to integrate it into the CPC Northern portfolio. We've been short on growing in background country for a couple of years as we've been increasing our weaning rates. And we've been relying on adjustment or selling cattle lighter than we'd like. So Vermella will help us reduce some of that adjustment, but also add to our cattle.
1: So cattle from what, further south, spend time at Vermella before getting on a boat?
4: Yeah, predominantly, yes. So our trading steers and trading heifers and the odd trading cow will go from particularly Newcastle Waters and Dungowan stations and Bunda to Vermella, and then they'll be grown out for export weights for both feeder and for slaughter as well.
1: So tell us about Vermella and how it goes about putting that extra weight on your CPC cattle.
4: So the property is well situated for rainfall. It's a bit over 800 mils of annual rain and gets a little bit longer wet season than our Barkly properties. It's a little bit more reliable. It's got a good mix of heavy black soil as well as some lighter soil. There's some irrigation potential on the property as well, and it's got highway frontage at Larimer, which will allow us to exit cattle during the wet season in Jan, Feb, and then let grass regrow through Feb, March, and then first round cattle April, May. We'll be able to go on to good fresh feed there and sit there for the best part of sort of 9 to 10 months before they exit either to feeder or slaughter markets.
1: And the station does come with a nearly 3,000 megalitre a year water licence, which I assume is fairly underutilised at the moment. What are the plans there?
4: There's an existing pivot there that may have some more capacity to add a few more lengths to, and then we'll also be, the plan is to add a few more pivots to the mix there.
1: And what goes under a pivot at Larimer?
4: It'd be a mix of Rhodes grass and a rotation with sorghum, and then also looking at a few different legume mixes as well to try and boost the nitrogen and organic matter in the soil, and then ultimately the protein for the livestock.
1: So does the CPC checkbook go back into the pocket now, Troy, or is the company still looking at the north and opportunities?
4: We're certainly a long-term investor in agriculture in Australia and Indonesia and Northern Australia. So we're always looking for opportunities that we can create value in.
1: And perhaps finally, what's your summary of how the trade into Indonesia is going this year?
4: It's been a bit of a rough ride. The rupiah has declined in value against the Aussie and the US, which has made it quite difficult. They've certainly suffered from higher fuel prices, like we all have, but it's had a really big impact in Indonesia. That said, the market is still going quite well, but it hasn't been easy. But we've been able to work very, very well with the Indonesian government on permits and delivery, and Australian live cattle are in strong demand and price competitive. So it hasn't been an easy year, but we've certainly had a lot worse.
1: I only heard a story the other day about Wagyu cattle going into Indonesia and getting a premium. Are you seeing more of that?
4: A little bit more. We've done a few Wagyu cross cattle into Indonesia, and plenty of our peers are doing them. It is a important but small part of the market. And I think there's certainly opportunity to expand steakhouses in Indonesia of high quality beef are growing and a really important part of the market. So a combination of live and boxed beef will service those markets quite well.
1: Thanks for your time on the Country Hour. I appreciate it.
4: Thank you.
1: Yeah, big thanks to Troy Setter. He's the Chief Executive of the Consolidated Pastoral Company. CPC has bought Vermella Station near Larimer. If you'd like to read more about that, you can do so via the NT Country Hour website. As mentioned, CPC, its portfolio just keeps on growing. It's got something like, it's more than 6 million hectares that CPC is now in charge of. And when it comes to water licences in the Northern Territory, CPC is essentially becoming one of the biggest irrigators in the NT. It's got water licences totalling over 18,000 megalitres per year. Now, I mentioned earlier that I've got a bit of property news for you from the Barkly region. All right, here it is. I can tell you this afternoon that Benmara Station in the Barkly, it has been sold for $26 million. The 450,000 hectare station, it's been snapped up by UK-based livestock producer Sean Davis, trading under the newly formed Benmara Land Holdings. Now, the station, it's settled on September 2, according to documents from the NT Land Titles Office. And that ends what has been a very complicated period of ownership. Let me try and explain this to you, right? So Benmara, it was last purchased in 2023 for $40 million. It was bought by Sam Mitchell, the founder of the Sydney-based company WealthCheck. And the plan was to run a very large carbon project on Benmara. But it wasn't meant to be. In 2024, WealthCheck went into liquidation and the station was listed for sale again in 2025 for about $35 million. Now, here at the Country Hour, we have contacted CBRE Agribusiness, but the agents there were not able to comment on this sale. On its website, CBRE said Benmara was offered with an estimated carrying capacity of 17,500 adult equivalents, although the property had been, and this is a quote, largely destocked over the past 18 months. Benmara is located about 100 kilometres to the west of the Queensland border. And yeah, sold for $26 million. So that is $14 million less than what Sam Mitchell forked out 3 years ago. An interesting one out there in the Barkly.
5: Hi, I'm Verity. I'm a licensed aircraft engineer here in the Territory, and you're listening to the Country Hour.
1: It's a Tuesday lunchtime, and I trust you are well. 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

0: That is the Big O. You are tuned into the Country Hour on ABC Radio. 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
1: G'day, I'm Will Evans. I'm the Chief Executive of Cattle Australia, and you're listening to the Northern Territory Country Hour.
0: It's 17 to 1. I think it's fair to say that it's been a very profitable 12 months for Woolworths. The supermarket giant posted a $1 billion net profit for the financial year 2026. But Aussie dairy farmers are not celebrating for a few reasons. Woolies is phasing out its farmer's own milk, which promoted itself as giving a better deal to farmers. It's also been revealed the supermarket is importing dairy products from the United States for one of its home brands. Australian Dairy Farmers President Ben Bennett says this has cheesed off a lot of his members.
2: The big one now is the home brand stuff, which is conveniently in green and gold, is as we now learn, is mainly now American. And we're sort of pretty disappointed about this, particularly as they try to sort of promote themselves as the fresh food people and gearing themselves with Australia. Well, really, quite frankly, a wolf dressed up in lamb's clothes. Mm.
3: If we were to take our exports away, so say we weren't getting any exports of milk or dairy products from anywhere else in the world, would Australian farmers be able to cater to Australian dairy needs?
2: On raw numbers, yes, okay. However, every dairy company that we farmers supply, they have an optimised marketing model. And sometimes they get the best price from a market development they will have, say, in Asia. For example, Australia used to be the main supplier of cheese into dairy, I think it's cheese actually, into Japan at 42%. Okay, that's retracted down to 19%, but that's still significant. They like Australian cheese. We get a premium for that from our processors do. We need to keep that in line. They like, you know, the Australian product, first world product, and at high standards. So we don't want to impede in the marketplace of the destination of our product. Obviously, this creates opportunity for imports. However, what we're just saying, and the farmers feel, is that we want the consumer to be fully aware of what they are actually consuming. Because at the end of the day, the supermarkets are just simply ratcheting the price down for all of us. We see their profits. We had this Middle East emergency, which is still ongoing. Okay, they went up 18% with Woolworths. So they're really enduring the pain, aren't they? Which is obviously not. But so they're there for the dollar, the mighty dollar, and we're saying that the Australian consumer is actually quite keen on supporting Australian farmers, but they need to be aware of it. And the present product that's going into home brands, particularly with Woolworths, is dressed up to imply that it is local. That's our bit of contention that we have.
3: What would dairy farmers want to see happen to make sure that the consumers are consuming Australian dairy and milk and cheese and whatnot?
2: Well, me personally, I'd like to see the supermarket shelf demarcated product of Australia, because simply the present labelling rules aren't working, okay? Effectively, it's 0.6 font yellow on a white background. No one can see anything. Like, consumers, you know, they're time poor, they turn up, they see the product, they make a evaluation, you know, it's in the packaging that they feel relates to Australia, price is fine, in the shopping cart it goes. Well, I think the supermarkets need to be a little bit more genuine and give the Australian consumer the opportunity to make an informed decision.

0: purchase.
1: How much dairy is imported into Australia each year compared to how much we create?
0: Yeah, well, we create about just over 8 billion litres last year, and we import approximately a third, an equivalent of what we produce, okay? So we're sort of looking at, say, 2.5 billion litres of milk equivalent.
1: Why would companies use imported dairy over Australian dairy? What's the reasoning behind it?
0: Oh, well, it's just reflective in Woolworths' 18% increase in their profits. They're there to make money, and it's solely money. Look, because of the huge volume of dairy, a little bit creates quite a large amount of money for themselves. But I think Australians are genuinely pretty patriotic and do prefer to know where their product comes from and within their own country. But at least we should at least give them the opportunity to have an informed decision. That's where we're coming from. We're not telling people what to consume, but we're just urging that they are have an awareness.
2: That is Ben Bennett, who's the president of Australian Dairy Farmers, speaking to Emily Middleton. In a statement, a Woolworths spokesperson has told the Country Hour that Woolworths are proud to support the Australian dairy industry with 100% of our fresh milk and the vast majority of our other dairy products sourced here. They said Woolworths are focused on continually improving our range to offer our customers choice and the information to make an informed decision based on their preferences and budget. I wonder if you've noticed this US cheese there in the aisles of Woolworths under the Home brand. Can't say I've seen it, but I haven't been looking for it. Might have to go and double check the old cheese block when I get home.
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2: It's 10 to 1 and you are tuned into the Country Hour. I know I've seen camel racing, thoroughbred racing, greyhound racing, cane toad racing, crocodile racing, frog racing, but never, never ever buffalo racing. I wonder if you've seen buffalo racing on a trip to Indonesia before. One of our reporters has just been right amongst it, and he'll share the story with you next.
4: G'day, I'm Shannon Modlop from Fire and Forage. 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
2: And they're off and racing. That is the sound of buffalo racing in Indonesia. The event called Makapong. It was on the bucket list for the ABC's Xavier Martin when he travelled to Bali. He got to see it and then had a chat to Charles Geary about what it was like to see buffalo thundering down the straight.
5: This is an event I've wanted to see for years, and I was stoked to finally get there on the weekend. Essentially, picture a chariot, two big buffalo, a little guy on the back of a bamboo nest behind them, chasing along a circuit. It's absolutely a riot of a time.
6: Sounds like an amazing race. Tell us about the atmosphere, the colours, the dress-up of all the buffaloes down there at the event.
5: Yeah, of course. I was in a little place called Jembrana in West Bali. From what I understand, this is actually raced right across Bali, though. It's very much like an island sport here. A lot of colour. One thing that really got me is the headdresses of the buffalo. They're adorned with these beautiful bells and whistles and colours and things like that. I imagine not very practical for racing, but I also imagine buffaloes aren't very practical for racing, but they do anyway. I had a fantastic time there just watching the buffalo go down the circuit.
6: Yeah, so was it a circuit? What was the race format for this?
5: From what I understood, and to be honest, I wasn't really across the logistics of things. There was a form-up. It seemed like it was time trial, one at a time, down a race course, down to the end of the circuit. They would wait to the end of the circuit and then back again, one by one. And as I mentioned, two buffalo.

0: man on the back of the chariot, screaming along, audience crowd on the side, cheering them on. Yeah, riot of a time.
1: Close was the crowd getting to the Buffalo races there?
0: Oh, look, I've been to many race meets in my days. They're very formal with fences and security and things like that. I don't think I saw one fence or one security officer. This was very loose. A lot of people grabbing children at the last meeting and pulling them off to the side when need be.
1: Now, from your time at the event, what could you tell me about the history of the event? I'm curious as to how people got to the point where they were racing buffaloes in rice fields in West Bali.
0: Yeah, as you can imagine, buffalo aren't the most nimble creatures, so I was quite fascinated how this started as well. From what I understand, this started as a traditional thing that came from the practicality of harvesting a rice field as quick as possible to get the market and to be in the best spot possible at market first before everyone else. Essentially, a early bird gets the worm situation. Over time, farmers would harvest their field as quick as possible, get the rice, get to market, and they realized they were competing with each other to do that as quick as possible. So I think over time, things just kind of stacked up onto each other and they realized they were just racing each other and enjoyed that part more. And now we've got Mokopong racing.
1: For the community there, what did it mean, I guess, for the people who lived in that region, these races?
0: Yeah, I saw a lot of similarities between your standard horse racing, like we have in Australia. Very much families, crowds, food stalls on the side, a lot of people lined up, cheering certain teams, certain buffaloes. So, really, just like a horse race, but with buffaloes instead, these big lumpy things going around a circuit.
1: Were you able to ascertain, were you able to figure out who were the winners, which team were the winners, anything about the teams?
0: Look, I was happy to find the place in the first point and actually get there and do the whole thing. I had no way of deciphering what was going on. To me, I was just caught up in the actual excitement. I'm pretty stoked I figured out there was actually a race going on, let alone who won. I would have no idea. But it seemed like the winners were the audience. They had a great time.
1: Obviously, the Northern Territory has a pretty close connection with buffalo, and there's buffalo this week being exported out of the Berrima yards to Indonesia. What would you say to people who are maybe interested in the animal and seeing a bit of a unique event involving them?
0: From what I understand, the buffalo is not a Northern Territory native creature, but we've had it for so long, it feels like one of our own. It feels like a native one to Northern Australia. So, for anyone who really is in that industry, I'd say come to Indonesia, see how they treat these animals here, and really kind of praise them. They're not just, beasts out in the field. They're out on the racing circuit. They adorn them. They really love them. So, it's a fascinating aspect to see from this part of the world.
2: That is buffalo racing enthusiast, the ABC's Xavier Martin, telling us about Makapung in Bali. And Xavier has taken some incredible pictures of this event, so I'm sure we'll get that up on an ABC website or Facebook page soon.
3: Hi, my name's Joe. I'm from the Kilpinya Volunteer Fire Brigade, and you are listening to the Country Hour.
2: I wonder if the good people at the Darwin Turf Club can maybe consider a bit of buffalo racing for next year's event and mix things up on Cup Day. Hundreds of delegates from the gas pipeline industry are in Darwin this week for the industry's national conference. And it comes at an interesting time. Just last week, the first gas flowed from the Beetaloo Basin to Darwin. And pipeline companies, they are keen to tap into this basin and get gas flowing to the eastern states. APA Group, for example, it wants to build a 1,600-kilometer line to southwest Queensland. And Gemina, who you've heard on the Country Hour, it's got a plan for a 400-kilometer connection to its gas pipeline there at Tennant Creek. Steve Davies is the chief executive of the Australian Pipelines and Gas Association. He says there is a race underway to unlock the Beetaloo.
4: All pipelines are just lines on a map until a company makes some pretty brave decisions about investing them. They're not mutually exclusive. They all fill a different need in the market and can make a business case to work. So the Gemina pipeline is connecting into the existing pipeline between Northern Territory and Queensland. It's looking at a sort of a smaller capacity, so, you know, might find it easier to get some initial deals done to get that built. The APA pipeline is a really big piece of infrastructure, and you know, if it got up, it would be able to supply the entire southeast of Australia with a very significant amount of its gas demand.
5: What kind of brave decisions would they need to make?
4: Oh, look, you have to put a lot of money into building this infrastructure, and it can be difficult to secure the long-term contracts that you need. You know, it takes decades to fully get your return on these investments. So boards have to make some big decisions about what they see as future gas demand, energy policy, climate policy, and construction challenges when they're weighing up all of these risks.
5: APA plan to build that 1,600 kilometre pipeline to southwest, or connecting sort of through southwest Queensland. How much time and how much money would something like that cost?
4: APA has put out some initial thoughts on that it's going to cost in the $3 to $4 billion range, and take a couple of years to build.
5: What is the real sense about the potential to pull some of these things off? Because like you said, it requires a lot of bravery, money, there's risks, a whole lot of approvals before you even actually turn the first sod on some of these pipelines.
4: Yeah, the sense is one of great optimism. We need more gas in Australia, and we are continuing to use plenty of gas, and we need more of it for gas power generation, for Australian manufacturing. And on top of that, if we look at what's been going on with the war in Iran, we see particularly our export partners in North Asia more and more interested about securing more gas from Australia.
2: That's Steve Davies from the Australian Pipelines and Gas Association speaking to Lara Stimson earlier today. It's time to head to the newsroom because it's 1 o'clock here on the ABC. I'll be speaking to the Weather Bureau in 5 minutes' time. As always, if you've got a question that you'd like to put to the Bureau, send it through on our text number, which is 0487 991057. And then after our chat with the Weather Bureau, let's talk about the price of diesel. Have you noticed? It is creeping up again. I paid $2.60 a litre this morning in Darwin. Some of our remote communities are forking out over $4 a litre. So let's talk diesel and plenty more, but now let's go to the newsroom, 1 o'clock.
6: Good afternoon, this is Mitchell Abram with ABC News. The federal government has unveiled its digital duty of care laws, which will give Australians the choice to opt out of algorithms online. Under the proposed laws, social media platforms will be required to protect children from harmful content, including that which glorifies crime, pornography, and eating disorders. Adults will also have more of a say in what content appears on their feeds. Prime Minister Anthony Albanese says the government doesn't intend to control adults.
7: As part of this draft legislation, we're acting on algorithms with a landmark initiative, My Feed, My Way. This is not about giving government control. It's about giving people control. It's about putting choice back into the hands of Australians online.
6: New findings reveal Indigenous Australians linked to the Stolen Generation experience more hardship compared to the wider Indigenous population. A report by the Australian Institute of Health and Welfare shows around 200,000 Indigenous Australians have a relative who was removed from their family in the 1970s by the Australian government. Board director with the Healing Foundation, Ian Hamm, says the long-term effects present significant challenges.
8: We're twice as likely as our non-Aboriginal colleagues to be experiencing mental health issues because it reinforces the lifelong trauma that the policy of stealing of children inflicted across so many Aboriginal people for so long.
6: The Australian Border Force has seized hundreds of thousands of illicit tobacco products worth more than $800,000 and almost $4 million in foregone taxes. The seizure included more than 1.7 million cigarettes, over 500 kilograms of loose leaf tobacco, along with more than 10,000 vapes and oral nicotine patches across Western Australia and the Northern Territory. While no charges have been laid, police say they will continue to proactively target and disrupt the illegal tobacco trade. Overseas, a Mexican court has heard witnesses have been intimidated in the lead-up to the trial for three men accused of killing two Australians in Baja California. Carrington Clark reports from Ensenada.
9: It's been a dramatic opening day in what's expected to be a four-week-long trial. After providing its opening statement to the court outlining its case, the prosecution alleged two witnesses were intimidated by people associated with the murder accused. The judge then ordered the three men to be removed from the courtroom. Earlier, the parents of Jake and Callum Robinson came face-to-face for the first time with the men accused of murdering their sons in 2024. They were on a surfing trip to Baja California with an American friend. Carrington Clark, ABC News, Ensenada, Mexico.
6: Indonesia's main international airport in the capital and several other key air hubs have reopened after days of closure caused by ash from a volcanic eruption. The Transport Ministry reported that five airports on Java, including Jakarta's, are operating again as Mount Anak Krakatoa calms. Australians were among hundreds of thousands of passengers who have been affected, with Qantas saying a number of its flights had been cancelled. Fiji's Environment and Climate Change Minister says preparations are on track for next month's pre-COP meeting in the Pacific. Fiji and Tuvalu are hosting the leaders' meeting in preparation for the United Nations Climate Conference in Turkey in November. Linda Tabuya has dismissed concerns that only a handful of world leaders would attend, saying others may participate remotely.
10: We've had some discussions with India as well as Japan and possibly China as well. We understand how a very busy time in the second half of the year for our world leaders to get here. But, you know, the beauty and the advantage of digital communication is that, you know, even these leaders can tune in virtually if they wish.
6: Back home now, a Central Australian tourism operator says she hopes a new travel voucher scheme will make a difference when people are considering where to travel next year. Tourism Central Australia launched 600 of the new vouchers at the weekend as part of a bid to increase drive tourism. Curtin Springs Station and Roadhouse Manager Lindy Severin says she hopes it will mean people spend longer in Central Australia if they choose to come.
11: It'd give you, you know, certainly 10 days or more in the region at least, which is a really good block of time to be able to spend in a pretty amazing part of the world.
6: Turning to sport now, and in the AFL, Brisbane Lions star Zach Bailey has recommitted to the club on a monster 8-year deal. The 26-year-old midfielder forward was a restricted free agent and had been heavily pursued by the Adelaide Crows. And that's the latest in ABC News.
12: G'day, this is Rowan Fisher from Charles Darwin University and North Australia Fire Information, NAFI. I'm sure most of you use it. It's the website that provides all the information for fire management across 80% of Australia. And you're listening to The Country Hour.
2: Matt Brown with you this afternoon. What's the price of diesel doing in your part of the Northern Territory? It's starting to creep up again. I paid $2.60 a litre this morning. Not good, not good. Why is it going up again? How much has Australia got in stock? We'll talk fuel in just a moment here on the Country Hour. And we'll learn more about the buffalo that are hanging out this afternoon at the Barama Export Yards near Darwin. Are they there for buffalo racing? Maybe. Let's go to the Weather Bureau. Rebecca Patrick's there this afternoon. How are you, Beck?
13: I'm good, thank you, Matt.
2: Tell us about the southwest of the Northern Territory. Bit of rain kicking about.
13: Yeah, a bit of a patchy cloud band across the mostly the Lassiter district, but a bit up through the Tanami as well. And we are having some storms moving across the area at the moment. In terms of rainfall so far, we haven't seen much falling in gauges, just 3 millimetres at the Granites and 1.2 at Yallara to 9 a.m. this morning. But we are expecting maybe with a bit of a shift in the winds that we could see some heavier falls occurring from later this afternoon. Just be aware that we could get some decent rainfall out of that with potential for for some impacts on the ground if it's quite heavy. So, just a watch point for possible severe thunderstorm warnings across the southwest.
2: Okay. Are you willing to share potentially how many millimetres could fall

0: during this event?
1: So with those storms, it's possible for isolated falls up to 40 millimetres, which is a fair bit. At the moment, they're moving through pretty quickly. So it's probably at the moment more like 10 millimetres. But I'd say that with that shift later today, probably a bit more like 20 millimetres with those isolated higher falls possible.
0: Okay.
1: Yeah.
0: So I'm just wondering if Tom and I need to fire up the Country Hours private jet and get ourselves to Yallara to see waterfalls. But it sounds like maybe not enough. Maybe not enough.
1: Yeah, I'm not sure how much you need for waterfalls.
0: About an inch, I would have thought. Well, that's what I've heard over the years. Yeah, 25 mil. Mm.
1: Yeah. At the moment, the storm's quite close to Uluru. I'm not sure if they're passing right over or if it's mainly to the south, but yeah, certainly seeing some lightning strikes in the area.
0: Looks like it's bucketing down at Giles as we go to air right now. It's
1: some storms moving through there as well at the moment.
0: Are there still human beings working at Giles for the Weather Bureau?
1: That's Giles, a good question. I think last I heard there was, but
0: yeah, okay.
1: Yeah. But it's only ever been like a couple of people, so pretty isolated out there.
0: You've never thought about putting your hand up, Beck?
1: No, a little bit too isolated for me.
0: It's from memory, it's been interesting over the years how many people have done Giles and Antarctica. They've gone for both extremes. Yeah. Anyway, away from Giles, what about the rest of the Northern Territory? Outside of the Southwest, what's the forecast in general?
1: Mostly sunny skies away from the southwest. Pretty hot though, particularly inland parts of the top end. We've already seen Middle Point get up to 37.5 not too long ago, about half an hour ago, I recorded that. So, and Katherine expected to reach 38 today, as is Jabiru. So, those inland temperatures across the top end. Pretty warm.
0: Yeah.
1: Elsewhere, still pretty hot also through the Barkly. Tennant Creek looking at a top of 36 degrees today. And for Elliot, maybe getting up to around 39 even, potentially. So, quite hot through that Savannah area.
0: Yikes. And, just a bit of humidity creeping around the top end too, it would seem. There's a lot of clouds around at the moment.
1: Yeah, it has been. We've been getting those morning showers around the Darwin area pretty regularly the last few days. Mostly was offshore today, didn't fall in any rain gauges, but it does indicate we're seeing that extra little bit of moisture coming around.
0: Anything else we need to be aware of?
1: I think that's the main things at the moment, yeah.
0: That rain in the southeast, could it drift into Alice?
1: At this stage, it's mostly staying west of Alice. Thinking it'll probably stay away from them, with that main impact being across the Lasser district and up into the Tanami as well.
0: No worries. Have a lovely afternoon, Beck.
1: No worries. Thank you.
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0: It's 11 past one and you are tuned into the Country Hour. What's the price of diesel doing in your part of the Northern Territory? I paid $2.60 a litre this morning. It's been pretty much 6 months now since the United States started a war with Iran. It pushed fuel prices up. They went down a little bit about a month or so ago. Things were starting to get better, but my goodness, they're on the surge once again. Diesel prices going up just as Australia gets ready to harvest its fourth biggest winter crop on record.

0: Analyst Andrew Whitelaw has been keeping an eye on just how much diesel Australia has available at the moment.
1: Look, the numbers are still showing pretty strong flows coming into the country. So over the course of basically from about, let's call it from January to current levels, as of the sort of middle of September, we're probably about 5% down year on year. But bearing in mind, we still have quite a bit of September to still come in and more volumes to arrive. So we are still getting the volumes coming into the country. And I think that's the one thing people need to do is make sure you don't go out and just panic buy from all the local service stations, because we do know that that causes the price to go up again. Just order as normal. Make sure you get leave plenty of time would be my sort of piece of advice. But it is liable to be a fairly costly harvest this year, I imagine.
2: And it doesn't, look like the prices are going down quickly or anytime soon as the war drags on?
1: No, look, I was hoping the price would have stayed down when it dropped a couple of weeks ago or even a couple of months ago, but the reality is it's just creeping back up. And largely it's off the back of this conflict just continuing and continuing. And the reality is the stockpiles around the world are starting to get a little bit more constrained. And so there's more buyers, you know, coming into the market to refill supplies. So I think, we're in a pretty precarious situation. But I have to say that we are importing volumes that are just what we consider to be the typical volumes that we'd import in a normal year. And you would have to think there will be a little bit of demand destruction in Australia. Obviously, farmers, you have to harvest. There's no choice. Miners have to mine. But there might be a bit of demand destruction in terms of things like less people using their vehicles quite as often, especially when it's $260 a litre. It kind of puts you off doing that big long journey with your Land Cruiser and caravan.
2: And that really preempted the next question. Does the shortfall catch up with us any time, or is it just a price scenario? And as you've pointed out in the past, Australia and Australians are in a financial position to pay more than other countries. So does it mean we keep getting diesel almost at the expense of other countries, but we just have to pay more for it?
1: I think we'll be one of the last countries to run out of diesel in reality, or run out of the access and the capacity to pay for diesel. Like you said, Warwick, we're a rich country, and especially in this region, and we have the capacity to pay, and frankly, we have the capacity to weather some of that rise. Whereas if you're in Bangladesh or, you know, Sri Lanka or any of these other type of countries, you're not going to have quite the capacity as an average consumer to basically stomach these prices that we're seeing at the moment. And that applies across a whole raft of commodities, even things like your fertilizer. We saw loads of fertilizer come to us that would have went to other countries instead, but we had the capacity to pay.
0: That is Andrew Whitelaw from episode3.net speaking to Warwick Long about fuel prices, which are back on the rise. On the text line this afternoon, 0487 99 1057. Someone here says, why is diesel going up again? And they've sent me a picture of Donald Trump. Someone else here says, hasn't America and Iran been at war for 47 years and not just 6 months? I get what you're saying.
3: G'day, I'm Toby. I'm Cotton Dinner in Northern Territory. 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
0: So I was a little bit filthy forking out $2.60 a litre this morning, but I shouldn't complain too much. At Remanginning this afternoon, diesel is selling for $4.20 a litre. At Menangreta, it's $4.16. $3.81 a litre for diesel at Pearl and Gympie on the Tiwi Islands. Yuendamu, $3.85 a litre. Ouch. In some resources news, Core Lithium has reached another milestone at its Finniss operation near Darwin with the restart of spodumene processing. I'm joined in the studio by Tom Robinson. First of all, spodumene concentrate, just remind us again, what's that all about?
4: Yeah, thanks, Matt. So it's processed spodumene, and spodumene is essentially a type of lithium ore. It's Australia's key source of lithium.

0: And it's what's dug out of the ground at the Finniss operation by Core Lithium. So then you process it in a big plant, and high purity lithium ore that's used later in the supply chain to make things like batteries, lithium ion batteries, electric vehicle batteries, and all those sort of important technologies for the global energy transition. So the company, Core Lithium, has told the ASX that this was the first batch of spodumene through its recommissioned processing plant. You'll remember they recently restarted operations at the site after a closure that lasted just under 2 years. They're also working on upgrades to the plant, which would essentially make it more efficient, and they'd be able to put more ore through the plant, increase capacity to about 20%, which would be just over 1 million tonnes a year. Core Managing Director Paul Brown says the company is targeting its first shipment of newly produced spodumene concentrate during the December quarter.
1: Ooh, the shareholders like it, Tom. Shares in Core Lithium are up this afternoon by 6%. We need to get ourselves out there. A country out live from the Finniss River mine. I think they'd be good.
0: They would.
1: Let's get on the phone. Let's make that happen. Thanks for keeping us up to date this afternoon. Tom Robinson there in the studio. It is 18 past one. You are tuned into the Country Hour out at the Berrima Export Yards this afternoon. It's busy. Heaps of cattle and a lot of buffalo there as well. An update on how the live export trade is faring is on your radio next.

0: Buddy William, Slim Dusty. I love that song. Hope you do too. On the text line this afternoon, all kinds of messages coming through. Someone here says the Cox Peninsula Road is a nightmare. That's in reference to Core Lithium really ramping up production out there in that Bino region. Another text here says, Matt, the dairy farmers whinging and moaning about the milk prices. It's like a broken record, on and on and on. Most of us have heard it before. Tim out at Inverell Bay. G'day, Tim. He says, Matt, perhaps we should all be thankful that we actually have the opportunity to put fuel in our vehicles. Without the good management of all those involved, it could have gone very badly for us, says Tim this afternoon.
1: I'm Lockie Bear. I'm from Monogeny Station in the Northern Territory. And you're listening to the ABC Country Hour.
0: And just before we head to the Roma sale yards, let's get an update now on the live export trade, where prices are easing slightly. Feeder steers to Indonesia via the Darwin port are getting about $4.30 a kilo. There's cattle ships operating not just out of Darwin. There's now plenty going out of Broome, Townsville. Even Wyndham's doing a few shipments. Pat Moran from the NT Livestock Exporters Association says the trade in general is busy.
2: So things are looking pretty good. In July, we had a really strong month. We actually put 40,000 head through Darwin Port, which is above the five-year average by about 35% or so. And August was pretty strong as well. And that's on a little bit of a price correction. More cattle coming, being turned off in Queensland means prices have softened just a little bit, but that is helping the trade sort of move forward.
3: We'll touch on a couple of things there. You mentioned in July was a particularly strong month, getting those figures coming through. Now, 40,000, I believe you said it was, above the five-year average. What do you think's been, I guess, the cause of that really strong July there?
2: Yeah, I think it was some pent-up demand and people sort of waiting for prices to ease a bit on the importer side in Indonesia. There's also been some developments with the currency there. A lot of good work that the government in Jakarta has done has stabilized the currency price, and it's actually bounced back a bit, which adds a little more purchasing power for importers over there.
3: It's fair to say it was a bit of a slower start to the year for the live export market. Does this feel like some of that demand finally coming through now for the product?
2: Yeah, I think that's absolutely right. You've also, like I said, larger turnoff in Queensland means supply over here in Australia has gone up a little bit, and that pent-up demand and just things stabilizing to the point where importers can kind of plan for the rest of their year sort of thing.
3: Now, another thing I want to bring up, Pat, is buffalo. I've been told there's some buffalo coming out of the Barama yards this week with some more to come next week. What can you tell us?
2: Yeah, very positive. It's also been a slow start to the year for buffalo. It's very wet, obviously, out there, and it continued to, you know, make it hard to go out and get those wild-caught buffalo. But there's about 700, I believe, going out this week and about the same next week. So some of those wild-caught buffalo are coming online, which is positive for the buffalo industry. It won't be a record-breaking year, but, you know, hopefully we can get those numbers up and keep those guys going and at work.
3: How does it compare to previous years in live export buffalo?
2: Sort of too early to say. Last year, I think about 7,500 buffalo went out of Darwin Port. I expect it to be lower this year, but we'll just have to see how we go. And it depends on when the rains come and all sorts of things. Lots of logistical challenges there, but

0: I know they're out catching them right now, so that's positive.
1: And where are these buffalo going? Where's the demand coming from?
0: They're going to Indonesia, so it's importers in Indonesia see a little bit of a, there's a bigger margin to be made on the buffalo because the price is obviously lower than cattle, so it's sort of a diversification for them in that they can do both the buffalo and the cattle and sort of, work their margins that way. So it's good for everybody.
2: That's Patrick Moran, who's the Chief Executive of the NT Livestock Exporters Association, speaking there to Charles Geary. Buffalo on their way to Indonesia. We can only assume to be eaten, although, as we've learned today, you can also race them. Time now to head to the Roma sale yards of all the latest prices. Here is David Friend.
3: Roma Agents Yard at 7,555 head, a slight increase on the previous week's sale. Even though a small number of prime bullocks penned, a larger number of lightweight and conditioned backgrounds presented. All the regular buyers attending with some new southern operators. At the time of this interim report, the market firmed a slightly easier on last week's sale. Yearling steers 200 to 280 kilos made from 350 to 594 cents a kilo to backgrounders. Yearling steers 280 to 330 kilos topped to 582 to backgrounders. Yearling steers 330 to 400 kilos sold to 564 to lot feeders. Yearling steers 400 to 480 kilos made from 428 to 534 cents a kilo to lot feeders. Yearling steers over 480 kilos sold from 380 to 520 to lot feeders and 488 cents to processors. Grower steers 500 to 600 kilos made to 406 to 460 cents a kilo to backgrounders. Bullocks over 600 kilos topped to 468 to processors. And bulls over 600 kilos made to 464 to processors. This has been David Friend from National Livestock Reporting Service at Roma.
2: Thank you for that, David. And that wraps up today's Country Hour. I'm hoping that you can tune in to tomorrow's program because from 12:30, I'll be broadcasting live from the 2026 Nuffield Australia Conference, which this year is being held in Darwin, which is fantastic. So Nuffield, we're talking some of the best, most innovative farmers, and they're all here in Darwin. So I can't wait to catch up with some of them tomorrow on the Country Hour. Tune in from 12:30 and keep it rural.

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0: Afternoons with Liz Travascus.
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5: Where it has just gone 1:30. And coming up on the show today, and you might be thinking about this stuff following an hour with Matt Brown and the team from the Country Hour, what are the fruits and veggies that we don't get on the supermarket shelves or on the dinner table anymore? We did have a big conversation about chocos a few weeks ago, and we're going to find out a little bit more about these kind of somewhat forgotten fruits later on in the show with a fellow you might know if you follow your fruitfluencers on Instagram as the fruit nerd, Tan Trong knows all about them, where they come from, where they've gone, what you can use them for. So he's going to give us a bit of an education on chocos after we had that big conversation about them a few weeks ago. He's actually one of the people who's up in Darwin this week for the Nuffield conference that Matt will be broadcasting from tomorrow. So he's going to join us a little bit later in the show to talk about chocos particularly. But he did mention another fruit, or maybe it's a veggie, that used to be popular in Australia that's kind of gone out of fashion or maybe even become a bit boutique where once it was just prolific. He reckons the artichoke has befallen that same fate. So I was wondering about the other fruits and veggies that just used to be part of the dinner table and aren't anymore. What else can you remember from your childhood that seems to have disappeared? We'll talk about that a little bit later on. Next hour, lots of ideas being thrown around from One Nation and the Coalition about superannuation. The argument seeming to be that it's our money, or it's your money. It's the money of the Australian worker. And if you're struggling, why can't you get your hands on it to make things a little bit easier? One of the ideas that has been proposed has come from the Liberal Senator Andrew Bragg. And it's one of his pet topics, superannuation in Australia. He's actually not a fan of super, wrote a book about it. One of his proposals that he's been working on secretly is about using your super to offset your mortgage repayments. So it's not quite the same as just pulling it out of super and using it to buy a boat or pay some rent or make the grocery shopping bill easier. Just moving it over here, moving it from the superannuation account into your mortgage offset account, so you have to give the bank less money. Of all the ideas that have been thrown around, I've just been wondering if this is one that might have some merit. We'll put that to an expert a little bit later on. But up next, well, this is off the back of some exciting news this week. Just yesterday, the Larrakia Cultural Centre down at Stokes Hill Wharf at the Darwin waterfront is now open. Nigel Brown was having a chat with Adam Steer on Drive yesterday, sharing his excitement.
6: It felt great. What can I say? After spending many years in the design phase, staring at drawings and diagrams and being asked what type of bathroom tile they should select, but then going back even further than that to when talk of a cultural centre first started to do the rounds back in the mid-90s. So it's taken literally decades to get to where we got to last week, and it's fantastic.
7: Yeah, and absolutely. And in the middle of that, I was asking the question last week, because in the middle of that, remember, the builders found a unexploded World War II ordnance in the middle of that, didn't they?
6: Yeah, look, just to mix things up, they did, the plumbers and the builders, and the army disposal team had to come down and take care of that Japanese bomb. But I suppose just a reflection of the colourful history of the waterfront area on Larrakia country.
5: Nigel Brown on Drive in the Top End with Adam yesterday, celebrating the opening of the Larrakia Cultural Centre and sharing some of the history of that development. Up next, we're going to get to know a little bit more about our Larrakia culture from someone who's also been involved in the development of that centre. He's also, I mean, his name is woven into territory footy and territory food. It is a Tuesday afternoon. That means we are pulling up a chair and maybe pouring a cuppa at the afternoon tea table to share a meal and share a yarn with Mark Motlop. That is after Dolly Parton. It is, of course, 9 to 5 at 25 to 2.

0: It's Dolly Parton and 9 to 5 on 105.7 ABC Darwin and across the territory. And look, it's really come as a revelation to me in the wake of losing Dolly. Was it only last week just how much she meant to so many people? I mean, I understood what an icon she was and what a beautiful, wonderful person that she was. But sometimes the news cycle churns so quickly that you commiserate and commemorate and reflect on the death of someone important. And by the next day, you've moved on to different discussions. And I think everyone's still talking about the mark that Dolly made and how isn't it wonderful that despite all the money that she made and the hits that she had, the thing that most people seem to be remembering about her is what a good person she was. It's 21 to 2 on 105.7 ABC Darwin and across the territory, where it is time to put our feet up for some afternoon tea. And we've had some lovely dishes on the afternoon tea table over the last few weeks. 2 weeks ago, Alison Evans, who was recently awarded NT Performer of the Year at the Performing Arts Awards, she was sharing Welsh cakes for afternoon tea.
1: So they are, it's just, they are delicious, and it's flour and caster sugar. You'd normally put lard, but now lard and butter. Growing up we did, but now you can just put all butter in. Egg, milk, some mixed spice, some baking powder, and it's a great one to make when you're a child with your nan, because you have to get your hands in there and really mix it all up.
0: Afternoon tea was Welsh cakes a few weeks ago. Last week, David Chirovolo, the head of the Amateur Fishermen's Association, was on afternoon tea duties. Here's what he brought.
2: This insalata di calamari, or squid salad, is effectively what you do is you get the squid, you cut it into rings and you use the tentacles, you boil some water with salt and you blanch the squid in there just for 1 minute. You take them out, put it in an ice bath, and then once you've done this in batches and you've cooked in it, you can see why it's great to be standing shoulder to shoulder with a loved one while you're doing this. And Mum and I would do this at Christmas time, a couple of days before Christmas. And then you've got all of this blanched squid, so it's just tender. And then it's into the salad bowl, and honestly, you dress it like a salad. So it's good olive oil, it's lots of lemon juice, little chunks of lemon rind, plenty of pepper and salt, chopped parsley, a little bit of chilli.
0: And that is afternoon tea, the dishes that have been added to the table over the last couple of weeks. And here to share some afternoon tea this week is none other than Mark Motlop, chair of the Larrakia Development Corporation. His name and story is woven into the very fabric of territory football. Mark, good afternoon.
3: Good afternoon, Liz. Good afternoon, listeners.
0: You were just listening, concentrating, and maybe even taking notes just then, were you, with those two dishes?
3: Oh, 100%, particularly the squid one. I'm going to try and replicate it, but see how we go.
0: Is seafood a big part of the Motlop family diet?
3: Absolutely, yeah. Love it. Love our fish and seafood, yeah.
0: What do you fish for? Tell me your credentials as a fisherman.
3: Barra. I prefer snapper myself, and you know, some salmon, but yeah, those three are probably the three main dishes. But fish is a fish, and I'll eat anything.
0: Where do you go fishing?
3: Can't tell you.
0: secret spots.
3: No, just out in the harbour. Sometimes we head out to Charles Point and around the Vernon Islands and that. But sometimes up the rivers and creeks, but can't outrun crocs up there, I reckon. So you can do out in the ocean.
0: I know footy was obviously a big part of your life growing up and still a big part of it. Was fishing a part of your childhood in Darwin?
3: Look, growing up, I had some really good mentors playing at Nycliffe Footy Club with particularly Joe Davey and the most revered fisherman going around was Bubba Tye. I used to go fishing some early hours of the morning, sometimes late at

0: when you make it. And we'll find out what your afternoon tea dish is before 2 o'clock. But congratulations yesterday on the opening of the Larrakia Cultural Centre. It's a beautiful looking building down there at Stokes Hill Wharf. What does this mean for you? What's the significance of this?
1: Oh, look, the cultural centre has been talked about for many, many years. In 2002, it really hit the planning and drawing papers and through the Larrakia Development Corporation. At the time of its incept and being talked about, Nigel Brown was on the board. I think Kulpinya Barnes, who's passed away now, he was the chair, started to come to a realisation that we needed a cultural centre. So it was talked about for a long, long time. And then I joined the board on the advisory committee, Larrakia Consultative Advisory Committee, in 2008. And then 2010, I joined the board as a board member. And a couple of years later, we had a big shift change in the structure, and Nigel Brown became the CEO and I became the chair. While Nigel was chair, I was the deputy chair. So it was just sort of...
0: You've been along for a long time.
1: The talk, you know, back then...
0: This is over 20 years in the making.
1: 25 years.
0: What was the conversation 25 years ago about why we need something, what we need, why we need a spot for Larrakia culture? What was missing?
1: Larrakia was recognised as the, you know, traditional owners of Darwin. We had no place, no home. You know, people didn't really understand what Larrakia and who Larrakia were. So a cultural centre would give us home, give us belonging and identification that these people are the traditional owners of Darwin.
0: Do you think since those conversations began over 25 years ago that some of that connection and understanding and telling of stories about Larrakia people has changed? Because I feel like it has over 20 years. It was hard to find information about language 20 years ago and some of the stories that might be meaningful to you. I feel like I've been learning more in the last decade or so.
1: Well, we all learn as we go, you know. Like Larrakia, the language and culture was pretty much taken away. There's a few people that can speak it fluent. So part of the learnings will be to teach Larrakia down at the centre and hopefully get into
0: school. To teach language.
1: You know, when I went to school, I learned French. I'm a Larrakia man, born in Australia. I should be learning my countries, you know. So Larrakia. So we hope in the future to be teaching Larrakia in schools as they do French, you know, Japanese, Indonesian. So
0: Did you speak Larrakia language as a kid?
1: No, could only just say a few words. You know, my uncles, my mum's brothers all grew up in Darwin. We got some family in Brisbane, but most of them grew up in Darwin. So I only knew limited words from them. But as we've moved along over the last 25 years, the journey with the cultural centre, I've picked up some words, you know, and I'm hoping one day to be doing a welcome to country in Larrakia.
0: Oh, how close is that for you?
1: Maybe not in my lifetime, but I'm going to try and get there.
0: Do you think not in your lifetime?
1: Oh,
0: why not?
1: Well, you don't know. Today is today and tomorrow anything can happen.
0: Yeah. Is it that there's still a lot of language to piece together?
1: 100%, yeah. You know, all this history now will be there at the cultural centre for people to learn and for even for ourselves to get more immersed in our culture and Larrakia art and culture.
0: As you've learnt some of the language, how has that made you feel differently? Do you feel more Larrakia for knowing more words?
1: Oh, I don't think it teaches you to be more Larrakia. You just have an immense pride in yourself.
0: Tell us more about the cultural centre itself. Haven't had it been in for a look yet. What are the things that we'll find in there? And it's the shape of a tawny frog mouth, is that right? What's the significance of the tawny frog mouth?
1: The ancestral being. We're obviously adjacent to the sacred site where the tawny frog mouth overlooks the Darwin Harbour. And in the past, it used to let people know that we had people coming prior to Goyder sailing into the harbour in 1869. So that's the idea, was to have that being the tawny frog mouth as the structure and what's inside.

0: is Aboriginal treasures, and particularly Larrakia treasures.
1: So the story was that the tawny frogmouth lived in that spot and would call out to let Larrakia know that someone was coming. Are there, like, do you have a particular connection to tawny frogmouths? If you see them around Darwin, does that feel like a special Larrakia animal?
0: When the cultural centre was being built, there was a few tawny frogmouths that made home in there. So I think it speaks for itself that
1: they've
0: it
1: nested,
0: was a safe place.
1: Have they nested in the building?
0: Yeah, they were. Yeah.
1: That's so good. Are they still there?
0: I do not know where they've gone now, but the photos were taken that they would come. I guess they blessed the place.
1: Yeah. Oh, that is so nice to know. Mark, we talked on the show yesterday about, because it's nesting season, not for all birds, but a lot of birds in Darwin are nesting at the moment. People were reporting on all types of birds around the place. I wonder if anyone's got some tawny frogmouth sightings or nesting that they can tell us about. Give us a ring if you can, 1-300-057-222. Mark Motlop is who you are hearing from. He is the chair of the Larrakia Development Corporation. The Larrakia Cultural Centre opened yesterday, over 25 years in the making and 25 years plus since local Larrakia first started talking about this. Mark is here for afternoon tea. Mark, tell us about the food that you grew up with. What was the food on the dinner table of the Motlop household? And who was running in and out of that house? Who was running around?
0: Obviously, the Motlop family. I've got three brothers, Eddie, Mo and Paul, and two sisters, Desley and Bronnie, and we grew up in a two-bedroom house. So when we stayed in camp, prep camp, and when I was born about 2 years old, we moved out to Nycliffe. So we were there to the cyclone. Cyclone came, and we moved to Milner. But growing up in Nycliffe, 466 Phoenix Street, our mum and dad used to cook is what I know how to cook today. So you learn from them. And probably the main dish that I used to love my dad making chicken vermicelli.
1: Tell us about chicken vermicelli that Dad used to make, but also the place of this dish in local culture.
0: Oh, look, vermicelli is well known across the top end, particularly it's got that Asian fusion about it. You know, right across Queensland, Northern Territory and Broome, chicken vermicelli, people know what you're talking about. So I guess my mother cooked it very well, along with her curry chops, best curry chop maker I know.
1: Oh, but, yum.
0: My dad and my mum cooked it. I couldn't split them. I reckon my dad used to have this one touch where I still can't replicate it, and I don't think anybody in our family can, but yeah.
1: With the chops or with the vermicelli?
0: No, the vermicelli.
1: So what's in the vermicelli, for those who don't know about this dish? And there's a funny thing here, isn't there? Because the noodle of the vermicelli, if you were Italian, you would say vermicelli.
0: Yeah.
1: But for Larrakia, Darwin people, it's chicken vermicelli.
0: That's
1: yes?
0: it.
1: Yes? Okay.
0: Don't be silly. It's vermicelli.
1: Okay, that's how I'll remember. Don't be silly. It's vermicelli. Chicken vermicelli. What goes into it?
0: Obviously chicken, chicken stock cubes, lemongrass, onion, garlic and ginger, and you fry it up. If you're a little bit adventurous, you can put mushrooms in there. But a lot of people just like it with potato and chicken. You add those later on, and then you obviously separate. You steam all that up and cook it up, and then your vermicelli is in a dish in a pot, boiled water. Put that in the pot, let it melt, and then add it to the chicken stir later on, and soya sauce and ABC sauce to give it a little bit of a...
1: Oh, which one's the ABC sauce? Is that sweet?
0: Yeah, it is a sweet one. So it adds a little bit of, different
1: ketchup manis type thing.
0: Yeah.
1: Is that what it is? Yeah. That is the dish that takes you to the family dinner table, but what are you bringing for our afternoon tea table today?
0: Well,
1: it start with blachung?
0: Oh, I'd bring that, and it's makchang in my world, but that's another argument. No, obviously a little bit of blachung on the side, but I think what I'd bring to afternoon tea today is pickle long bum.
1: Oh, all right. Talk to me about this.
0: Obviously, the long bum, you pick them out of the mangroves and that, and they're mainly coming

0: rising tide, and then when the tide goes out,
1: What's a long bum again?
0: It's like a shellfish, in a cone shape type shell. Pick them up, cook them up. Either you can boil them up, or you can put them on a fire and just heat them up, and they'll come out of the shell itself, and then clean them up. And I normally add it to vinegar, garlic, ginger, and a little bit of onion, and a bit of chili spice in there. Let it set for an hour, and you get a pickled long bum.
1: Oh, that sounds so good. Would you add a belacan to that? Or that might, it's too delicate a flavour.
0: I'd cook a little pot of rice and have the rice on the side and lace the belacan with the rice,
1: Oh, sounds
0: and
1: good.
0: then yeah.
1: How often do you go out collecting long bums to cook up? How often and when do you do that?
0: Normally, you got to, as I said, you got to read the tides. The tides come in and out and on and outgoing. Probably a high tide is the best time to get them because they'll come in close to the shore. I've been out for I've had a couple of health issues, so I haven't been out for about a year. But normally, go out, take my son out and grandkids when they want to get exposure to the Larrakia stuff.
1: And where do you go to get them?
0: I can't tell you.
1: So many secrets.
0: Where there's plenty of mangroves, you'll find long bums, and all you got to do is just be careful of the big scaly back logs that live in there too.
1: Yeah, and the stinging things
0: Oh,
1: that might hang around.
0: they're normally out when the tide goes out, so they're not in there.
1: Mark Motlop on 105.7 ABC Darwin and across the territory here for afternoon tea, bringing a few different dishes, I think. Don't be silly. It's chicken vermicelli, little bit of belacan or makgeolli. And if you don't know what we're talking about, we'll have to explore the legend that is Mark's belacan another time. But today on the afternoon tea table, it is pickled long bums, and Mark celebrating a bit of Larrakia culture with us this afternoon after 25 years in the making that the cultural centre opened yesterday. When's it open for everyone to go and have a look?
0: I think as from Monday, I think it's open. It had an open day yesterday. I don't think we publicised it very well, but yeah, I think it's
1: From
0: actually.
1: Monday, I
0: You can
1: can
0: give them
1: go
0: a
1: and have a
0: call
1: look.
0: down there, and they'll let you know when it's open.
1: All right. Well, Mark, it's so lovely to see you and to talk about food and family history and Larrakia culture with you today. Thank you so much for coming in on your lunch break.
0: Thank you. Thank you very
1: We'll
0: much.
1: see you another time. It is about 5 to 2 on 105.7 ABC Darwin and across the territory. If you can tell me about any of those dishes, if they are part of your family history, the belacan or the chicken vermicelli or the long bums, you might be able to tell me where to go and find them because Mark's keeping that one in the vault. 1300 057 222. Right now, though, before we get to the news at 2, this is John Denver.

0: John Denver, Take Me Home, Country Roads on 105.7 ABC Darwin and across the territory. Liz Travaskas with you this Tuesday afternoon. I'm so hungry after the afternoon tea conversation with Mark Motlop. We can keep that going if that sparked some memories for you about the vermicelli or the long bums or the blatchung. And if you're new to town, you might be thinking, I don't know what any of those things are. So if you can tell us more, please get in touch. Ahead after the news, though, going to take a look at one of the proposals to allow early access to superannuation. Is there one of these that might kind of work?
1: It's where you live.
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4: Good afternoon, Rio Davis with ABC News. The Australian Border Force has seized hundreds of thousands of illicit tobacco products worth more than $800,000 and almost $4 million in foregone taxes. The seizure included more than 1.7 million cigarettes, over 500 kilograms of loose-leaf tobacco, along with more than 10,000 vapes and oral nicotine pouches across Western Australia and the Northern Territory. While no charges have been laid, police say they will continue to proactively target and disrupt the illegal tobacco trade. The Northern Territory's chief medical officer has acknowledged some top-end women are facing challenges in accessing pregnancy scans at appropriate times. The comments come amid pressure from local advocacy group Our Birth, Our Voice to fix gaps in the NT's maternal health system. Dr. Jeremy Chin says the delays are partly due to a lack of availability of sonographers in the NT's private health system, and expectant mothers should discuss all options with their GPs.
5: For those women who are seeking to do those tests, who are finding it particularly challenging, we are recommending to GPs that they discuss the full range of options with their patients.
4: An online safety campaigner says the federal government's digital duty of care laws mark a new era for Australia. The government has released the exposure draft of its proposed changes, which will give Australians the ability to opt out of social media algorithms. Online platforms will also be required to protect children from harmful content, including content around eating disorders, misogyny, crime and pornography. Emma Mason fronts the Let Them Be Kids campaign and says the laws are about giving Australians the support they need online.
6: I want you all to think not about government control, as the Prime Minister once said to me, it's not, it's government support. And we need support. All of us need that support at times in our lives. And for children, they need it more.
4: A Sydney court has heard a former colleague of Alan Jones, who denies seeing the veteran broadcaster ever do anything inappropriate, sent messages saying he had an unbreakable bond with the radio host. Ethan Ricks explains.
7: Alan Jones is facing trial after pleading not guilty to 20 counts of indecent assault and 2 counts of sexual touching relating to 6 male complainants. One alleged victim, a former colleague of Mr. Jones, previously told the court the veteran broadcaster placed his hand on his groin during a group lunch in 2008. Another former colleague of Mr. Jones said he did not recall attending the lunch and said he never saw the radio host do anything inappropriate. The witness did not deny texting Mr. Jones about their unbreakable bond and telling him that he would always remain loyal to him. He told the court he agreed to deny the allegations to a journalist because he said the accusations were not true.
4: More Australians are heading into retirement without owning a home, prompting warnings of a growing housing crisis among older renters. Research from the Melbourne Institute shows the number of renters aged 65 and over has doubled in the past 2 decades. CEO of the Older Women's Network for New South Wales, Yumi Lee, says the lack of affordable housing is putting increasing pressure on older Australians.
8: We are facing a terrible crisis of housing insecurity for older people because there is, as you know, a very limited stock of affordable housing and a growing number of older people who are needing to rent.
4: The EU says it will give Greenland $320 million over the next 2 years amid US President Donald Trump's threat to annex the world's largest island. Greenland is an autonomous territory of Denmark and has considerable untapped mineral wealth. Mr. Trump insists it should belong to the United States, but Greenland and Denmark say it's not up for grabs. During a visit to Greenland, EU chief Ursula von der Leyen says Europe has made a choice.
9: The choice to be more present and to be more engaged in Greenland and in the Arctic.
4: And in sport, American tennis player Coco Gauff has won through to the quarterfinals of the US Open women's draw after a straight sets victory over Iva Jovic. Gauff won 6-1, 6-4 to set up a quarterfinal clash with Mira Ondrejeva. Gauff is chasing her second US Open title after winning in 2023. She's enjoying a strong year, and the 22-year-old is now the youngest American woman to make three Grand Slam quarterfinals in 1 year since Serena Williams in 2003. In the weather for today, Darwin's mostly sunny, a top of 33. Alice Springs partly cloudy, 33 as well. ABC News.
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0: It's just gone 2:05. If you want to keep building for me a little map of the tawny frog mouths of Darwin, I would love that. We were plotting out where all the laughing kookaburras were yesterday, but just hearing Mark Motlop before the news there talk about the significance of the tawny frog mouth on that site where the Larrakia Cultural Centre has been built, the kind of history of the tawny frog mouth calling out when people were coming to shore to alert locals, but also the fact that a tawny frogmouth, when the building was under construction, nested within that building, giving the building its blessing. And now I'm just thinking about those curious little birds that look like owls but aren't, and how cute their little babies are. So if you've seen them around, let me know, 1-300-057-222. But ahead this half hour, One Nation and the Coalition, they are proposing a radical shake-up of Australia's superannuation system, with a variety of proposals to allow you to access your super early. There's a few different things that have been floated, but what do you think of this particular one? Using your super to offset your mortgage repayment so you don't spend your super, you just move it somewhere else where it might work a bit differently for you. This is one of the Coalition's ideas. You'll hear from an expert about whether this one might have some merit. And then before 3 o'clock, Lucy Barnard, former Territorian walking the length of the earth, she will become the first woman to achieve this. She's got just 2,000 kilometres to go. We're going to catch up with her before 3 o'clock. Right now, Adam Steer is here getting ready for today's show, obviously, but tomorrow you've got you're on the road again.
11: Yeah, we're going to the Services Club, which is where the old Char restaurant is in Darwin on the Esplanade. Obviously that's got some defense ties there. You're near the Esplanade, you're near the cenotaph at the top. There's USS Peary Memorial further down to the right, and I have just been speaking to Senator Jackie Lambie, who you'll hear from this afternoon, pretty outraged by the cap, the Defence Veteran Medical Expense cap of $5,000 that the federal government has been pushing over the last couple of weeks. We wanted to speak to a lot of previous Defence and current Defence members, so we thought let's go and talk to the Marines. There's no Marines in the Northern Territory because you know where they all are.
0: Where are they?
11: Melbourne.
0: For the football?
11: Yes, for the MCG game.

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1: NFL.
0: The NFL is in at the MCG on Friday morning at 10:35.
1: And there's no Marines left in Darwin. I don't know
0: if there's none, but there's not a lot anyway. They're all down there ready for some footy.
1: Oh, how
0: whatever their version of footy is. 2 hours of watching people play 12 and a half minutes of actual football action. Sounds like a snore fest, but that's all right. Other people, each to their own.
1: Jackie Lambie, I saw her speaking in Parliament recently about the medical stuff, and she talked about a really serious female health issue. I don't know if she's talked to you about that
0: We did not talk about that.
1: But it was like she describing what she's been through, suffering a prolapse issue, and women who've been through that will know what I'm talking about. Hopefully some of the men in your lives do as well. But not being able to get the financial help that she needed because I think it was a women's health issue that just the Defence Forces hadn't really thought needed the kind of help that it did. But it's obviously a hugely widespread issue around anyone in the Defence Force.
0: And the Senator incurred her first injuries in the military while she was serving at Robinson Barracks here in Darwin. Anyway, we'll hear from her. She's extremely passionate. You were talking about the night jars before, which is the tawny frog mouth is a type of night jar.
1: Is it?
0: And you were talking the other day about the night jars. I think like there's the same one that's on the Tiwi Islands that keeps all the tradies open, where it goes dow dow, sounds like an electrical wire. But there was one near Dundee as well that I'm trying to listen to a while ago. Bow bow. Anyway, it's a night jar of some sort.
1: Oh, okay. Tawny frog mouth is a night jar, not an owl.
0: Yeah.
1: Even though that's kind of what. Have you ever seen baby tawny frog mouths?
0: Totally.
1: They're so cute and fluffy. There were some at the Nightcliff pool sometime in the last 18 months or so. We this hour are going to talk about how you got your name, because we had a great story yesterday from Dylan in Alice Springs, whose mum was the biggest ever Bob Dylan fan and so had to have 8 children before the dad would allow her to name one of her kids after Bob Dylan. But Dylan came along and she got to do that. Is there a funny story behind how Adam got
0: his name? Well, I do know from the Solicitor General that you need to really name your kids within 6 weeks, because I had not after one of my children. And why didn't that person ever sell the idea of, like, our former colleague who had a child called Dylan, so everybody called it Bub Dylan, and that was pretty funny.
1: Good name for a baby.
0: Yeah. My mum was backpacking overseas for the second time and pretending that her stomach wasn't enlarging, and then had to ring up her parents on a farm and say, guess what, I'm really pregnant, I'm going to have a child. And so I figure she called me Adam because I was the firstborn. Simple.
1: Okay.
0: Not that hard.
1: Thought you were building
0: and
1: up.
0: She was by herself as a 22-year-old in London going, what am I going to do?
1: Firstborn, named Adam, makes sense. Have you got a better story than that for me? 1-300-057-222. Adam will be back with you in the top end for the drive home from 4 o'clock this afternoon. Jackie Lambie on the show today talking about the medical expenses cap. And look, if you've been in the Defence Force before, it might be something that you've been through and have a story that you can share with Adam as well. Send us a message if you do, and we can put you in touch for that conversation a bit later on. It's 12 past 2 coming up in the next 5 minutes. We're going to take a look at one of these proposals around early access to superannuation, because there have been a lot. One Nation has some ideas. The Coalition has a couple of little secret plans that they're working on. Going to find out if one of them in particular like might have a bit of merit and might kind of work for you and not lead to inflation or put up the cost of housing. This idea that maybe you could move your superannuation, just move it, not spend it, but move it into your mortgage offset account and reduce your interest repayments. It's one of the ideas that's been floated. But next, how'd you get your name?
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1: And do you know how your parents chose your name yesterday? And maybe not your parents, maybe someone else had a say in it. We heard yesterday from Dylan in Alice Springs, whose mum was such a fan of Bob Dylan that named him after her favourite singer, not Bob, but Dylan, which is, you know, that's a lovely story to have. And as a result, Dylan became quite the fan of Dylan. 1-300-057-222. Producer Ruby, do you know how you got your name or why your parents chose that name?
5: I think I came out and they just thought I looked like a ruby.
1: Okay, well, that was easy for them. But you had a story for me about your partner and his sister and how their names were chosen.
5: Yes, it gets a bit confusing when I'm like explaining both of their names, because my partner's name is Manusha and his sister's name is Manuja, which is the female version of Manusha. They're from Sri Lanka, and actually Manuja, my partner's sister, just arrived in Darwin this morning. She moved over from Sri Lanka, and she's, I think, 15 years older than Manusha, and she chose his name. So that's why they're so similar. He was born and she was like, I want him to have the male version of my name. And I think that's really beautiful.
1: So they are already male and female versions of those names in Sri Lanka. Yeah. So she didn't just go, I want a name that sounds like mine. I'm going to come up with something. But she said, no, I want the matching name.
5: She wanted the matching name. Oh, which I think
1: what
5: is really
1: would be
5: beautiful.
1: Like in English names, what would be the equivalent of that? That would be like Lewis and Louisa. And if you were named Lewis, saying, I want my sister to be called Louisa or something like that.
5: Yeah.
1: So they're very matchy.
5: And
1: but it gets
5: believe
1: confusing.
5: It means human.
1: Oh, yeah. That's lovely. So sister named brother, but kind of matching male-female versions of the same name. Maybe you got a story about a sibling naming another sibling. I've got one I'll tell you about a bit later. 1-300-057-222. It's 2:15. We'll talk a bit more about some of these ideas that have been proposed to give you early access to your superannuation. And if you have been ruminating on this, you've heard from One Nation, you've heard some of or read some of the proposals from the Coalition, are you liking the sound of any of this? Could any of these superannuation proposals attract your vote? Maybe if you've been a Labor voter in the past, for example, or a Coalition voter, and you're hearing what One Nation has to say about superannuation and this argument that it's your money after all, would that maybe get your vote when it comes to an election, a federal election in 2018? We'll talk more about it. If you've got questions about how any of these things might work as well, get in touch, 1-300-057-222, because we're going to talk to an expert about some of this stuff next. After Stevie Nicks, this is Talk To Me. And that is Stevie Nicks no longer talking to us after I pressed the wrong button. Take two.

0: Stevie Nicks, Talk to Me on 105.7 ABC Darwin and across the territory. Liz Travaskis with you at 20 past two. How'd you get your name? Glenn's been in touch to say, I was told I was named after Australian actor Rod Taylor. Hang on, what? Says Glenn, who amongst many movies began his career when he played an American correspondent, Glenn Evans, in the film Hong Kong. Oh no, sorry, early 60s TV series Hong Kong. Mum told me she fancied Rod Taylor no matter what he was in. So that's how I got the name Glenn. There was also actor Glenn Ford and astronaut John Glenn at the same time, but it's Rod as the main man. Thank you, Glenn. How'd you get your name? Were you named after anyone famous, like Dylan in Alice Springs yesterday, who was telling us the story of how his mum was such a super fan of Bob Dylan and had tried to get previous children named Dylan, but it wasn't until, I think, Dylan was the seventh child that she finally got that one across the line with Dad. How do you get your name? 1300 057 222. And just after 1:30, you're hearing from Mark Motlop. He's the chair of the Larrakia Development Corporation about this huge moment yesterday, 25 years in the making, the opening of the Larrakia Cultural Centre down at Stokes Hill Wharf. It is now, just to confirm to you, it is now open to the public from 9 until 4 each day. So you can go in there now and take a look, and that's absolutely something I'll be planning to do over the next couple of days. Next, though, what do you think of all these changes proposed to superannuation and getting your hands on it a little bit early? We're going to take a look at a few of these ideas with an expert.
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0: So how is your super balance looking? If you've been struggling with the crippling cost of rent or interest rates going up and up and up, or even just struggling to pay the grocery bills, you might be looking at that superannuation balance and thinking, if only I could get my hands on that money a little bit earlier, that could be the thing to give me some breathing space and maybe to help make sure that I do own a home in retirement. Because you know, when you look at those retirement superannuation

0: Superannuation calculators, and they tell you how much you're going to need for a healthy retirement. They're always based on owning your own home, and for many people, that's looking like it may not be the case. And it is your money after all, isn't it? Well, that's the argument that One Nation is making, proposing radical changes to the superannuation system that would allow you to access your super early, divert a portion of your super payment as salary for up to 3 years. And this would be for anyone who pays rent or has a mortgage. Now, the Coalition has some ideas as well to change things. This caught my eye. Samantha Maiden reporting in news.com yesterday that the Liberal Party is secretly working on a couple of options to allow workers to access super for a few different things, either as collateral to get a bigger loan, to cash it out to enter the housing market, or to use super as an offset to your mortgage. And I thought maybe that one would work. Not saying that the others wouldn't, but concerns have been raised about accessing super early could add to inflation, could just put up the price of houses. But what about this one? If you just move your superannuation, just move it from the super fund into your offset account. Don't spend it. It's still there. You can move it back eventually. Would that be a good one to take a look at? Misha Schubert is the CEO of the Super Members Council, and they have been following these recent discussions with much interest. Misha, good afternoon.
1: Good afternoon. Great to be with your listeners.
0: One Nation particularly attracting headlines for their superannuation plans, but the Coalition has a few plans too. This isn't the first time that they've flagged these proposals, though, is it?
1: It's not. It's an idea that was kicking around in the previous term of the Parliament. And again, you know, really important that every politician, every parliamentarian understands they've all got a shared sacred duty to keep super strong for 17 million Australians right across the country. Just to take you back to 32 plus years ago, before we legislated to have this universal compulsory system of super in our country, only about 10% of Aussies, and they were all the high net wealth people, finished their working lives with something like super. Everyone else worked their guts out for their whole working lives. You hit retirement age and you went on the age pension. The single rate age pension today is just over 30 grand a year. So that's not a lot of money to live on. But because we legislated this world-leading scheme in 1991-92, today 17 million plus Australians have this automatic system where your employer pays 12% on top of your take-home wage into your super fund for you. That's invested in a whole array of assets and it compounds over the decades of your working life. And that compounding effect gets you those really strong investment returns that mean that your nest egg for retirement is as strong as it is. About three quarters of the money that you'll have inside super by retirement is because of that investment compounding effect that happens. So when parliamentarians of any stripe bowl up ideas about how to do something different in super, really important that experts can help Australians understand why some of those ideas are really, really terrible. And so the idea of actually pulling money out of super to park it in an offset account is something that had bubbled around for a couple of years ago. Again, important to understand that actually money typically kept in a mortgage offset account generally attracts a very low or negligible rate of interest. And so really the comparator there is, you know, if money was to be pulled out for something like that versus being invested, and, you know, typical super fund investment returns in recent years have been up at the 7, 8, 9, 10% a year investment earnings mark, you can see pretty quickly why that would basically erode that really strong performance that people super grows for them in their working lives. So, again, we engage really respectfully right across the parliamentary system to bring that expertise and evidence to policymakers. But ideas that try to weaken super, pull money out of super, widen early release, do one thing and one thing only, and that is make Australians poorer.
0: But it sounds so helpful, Misha. for people doing it tough right now who can't pay the rent, who like even are struggling with the bills and the groceries, and there's just this pile of money that, you know, that's our money, isn't it? It is
1: absolutely your money for your retirement. And that's the important part of this, right? Super's your money for retirement. You're going to need that money to have grown.

0: as hard as it can for you all through your working life, because hopefully you're going to have decades of a happy, healthy retirement, and that's going to be your paycheck. When the paychecks stop coming from your last employer, this is the money that will turn into an income stream. So you'll get an actual pension from super that's much higher than the taxpayer-funded age pension. For a lot of Australians, they get their super pension plus part or all of the age pension as well. And that's really uplifted today's retirees' living standards. So what that's meant for today's retirees, and the system's only partway powered up to maturity, is that already we can see that retirees have a much higher standard of income and living when they have super than when they don't. So whilst ideas may be pushed out that potentially sound superficially attractive to some people, when you the second you look at them and you think about, well, what does that do to my overarching financial position and super, it will actually be really damaging. The other really important part to understand about the announcements that was made by One Nation this week, that it would make Australians poorer. So we've done the numbers on the amount of money that you would lose in super if that money was pulled out of people's super, cashing back out to sort of 9% effectively for a 3-year period. For a single median wage earner, you would be $25,000 poorer because of the effect of that over just that first 3 years of a policy. If it became permanent, you risk being $132,000 poorer with less super in retirement. For a couple, over that 3 years, you'd be $50,000 poorer together. So the money comes out of your super, you lose those decades of compounding returns, but here's the kicker. Because that money is then washing in to the demand side of the economy, it will drive a further inflationary spike. So it will push up the cost of living even more for people who are really struggling with those cost of living challenges and the housing costs people face today. That would then stoke further interest rate hikes by the Reserve Bank. And so it would actually mean that your super comes out only to be swallowed up by those inflationary and interest rate hike effects. So it's the worst of all worlds. It's a terrible policy that will make Australians poorer. And that's why we've urged One Nation to ditch this policy and to return to the table on understanding that super at 12% paid on top of everyone's wages gives every working Australian, especially battlers, a dignified standard of living for decades in retirement. And that's going to be so crucial when there's no longer other wage income coming in to pay the utility bills, to pay the supermarket bill when you're at the end of your fortnight, and to even be able to afford to do those little things in life, go and see your grandkids, actually spend time with the people you love. That's what super has done for a whole generation of Australians and more.
1: Misha, I've certainly heard these explanations from people like yourself over the last few weeks as this has become a national conversation. It is why I wondered if just the little moving of the super to the offset account wouldn't do all of those things, like wouldn't have those inflationary pressures, it wouldn't put up the price of or the cost of housing, but would even doing that have those impacts?
0: Well, again, as I sort of nodded at the beginning of that answer before, most a typical kind of mortgage money put into a mortgage offset account generally attracts a very, very low or negligible rate of interest. So essentially it would be money then moved into a place where it's not actually earning a high rate of interest and it's absolutely not earning you the 7%, 8%, 9%, 10% a year that the super system has been delivering for people inside their super. The other really important part of this is, of course, we have a burning desire to see every Australian who aspires to home ownership being able to do that. For some Australians who don't end up in home ownership by the point of their retirement, even having a little bit of super and having it work as hard as it can for you can make a big difference if you are in a circumstance where you do end up renting in retirement. That money from super, even if you have $100,000, $150,000 in super, can actually dramatically uplift the amount of money you have to live on to pay the rent in your retirement year. So, super has that really important role to uplift your income above that $30,000 a year on the single rate age pension, which is a really hard amount of money to make go very far for retirees.
1: There's not a lot of superannuation systems around the world for Australia to look to for examples of what might happen when you fiddle around with things in some of the ways that are being proposed. But I think there's an example of something that you would call a cautionary tale from New Zealand.
0: That's right. So the other really important message for all of us as Australians is we've built something really remarkable, and other countries and economies look at the Australian super system and they they are green with envy. They look at it and think, oh, we wish we had done something similar where we've legislated a universal compulsory system where the savings are preserved for retirement, invested for the long term, because it is such a beacon in the world of retirement systems. But there's a really cautionary and stark tale from New Zealand. Just over a decade ago, they allowed younger Kiwis to start pulling money out of their super system. It's called KiwiSaver accounts to fund house deposits. And it's a really terrible and heartbreaking story. That money started whooshing out of KiwiSaver's accounts, and house prices took off like a rocket. They grew at twice the rate as the house prices in Australia in a broadly comparable set of other conditions, apart from that extra money washing in on the demand side of a supply-constrained market. That essentially meant that young Kiwis were being told to take money out of their retirement savings pool, lose those decades of compounding returns, and hand another 50 grand to the baby boomer who was selling them the house. So intergenerational transfer in the other direction to the one many people think about.
1: Baby boomers made more money.
0: And here's the kicker. So they pay more for the house they were on track to buy anyway. So it inflated the price of the house they were going to get. It lost them their retirement savings. And for Kiwis in their 30s, home ownership rates went backwards by 7%. So it took more Kiwis further away from that great goal of home ownership. So again, really important for all policymakers to understand what the evidence is, these basic forces of economics, and why it's really important that we preserve that real clarity. Super's got one job. It's got a really important job to be everyone's income streams in retirement. And there are policy solutions for other challenges in our society that should be designed around those policy challenges. Not having politicians sort of turn around and say, oh, well, people should actually dip into their own super for everything else under the sun. Super's got one job. To be your paycheck in retirement.
1: Misha Schubert's the CEO of the Super Members Council. Have you had some thoughts on this? Have you now got some questions? Is she changing your perspective at all? Or are you someone who's thinking, I like what One Nation is saying about this, and look, times are just so tight that I don't even care. I can't even look that far down the track to retirement. I need help now, and I'm okay with this policy. Frog has some thoughts on this. Misha, are you okay to take a question from...
0: I can take a quick question. Listen,
1: and then I think you actually have to go. Frog,
0: and then I have to run. Yeah.
1: Frog, what are your reflections on this kind of debate?
2: It works out that a person who could possibly lose their house shouldn't be able to touch their super, and then loses their house because they can't keep up with the repayments, and then gets retirement and finds out they've got to use all their super to pay $1,000 a ream to live in a dog box.
0: Hey, because, you know,
2: I don't understand. That's usurpation. One Nation, but I don't understand. They're only saying a little bit of your percentage if you're in financial distress. It's not for every mortgage owner to just suddenly pay off their mortgage like a lot of us did when the government gave us a 10 grand for COVID. And that's where I put my $10,000 straight into my house. But they were saying if you're under financial distress, I think losing your house has got to be... biggest worry for everyone.
1: Frog, hang on there, and I'll get Misha to answer that. But I guess what Frog is getting at is, if you are in financial stress and you do not want to lose your home, wouldn't you rather have access to your super now and just immediate problem out?
0: Hey, Bob, thank you so much for this really important question. I'm really glad you asked it. So here's what the facts are. At the moment, if you are in that situation that you've just described of someone right at that point where they're under extreme pressure, where the bank is about to foreclose on your mortgage, there are existing provisions inside the super system in that really acute circumstance where you can access super in very carefully controlled circumstances. So there's a compassionate release part of that system that operates for people like that to prevent exactly that kind of situation. But what's been proposed in this policy this week is not that. Those provisions already exist and they are used in that really careful way to prevent this exact sort of disaster and heartbreak that you're talking about. What's been proposed here is a wider thing where anyone with a day-to-day housing cost, whether you're renting or you've got a mortgage, it hasn't been confined to hardship, would be told that they could cash back out 3% of their super, and that would drive those inflationary procedures. In fact, this scheme would be worse than what happened in the COVID period, where we saw a brief relaxation of those safeguards on super. There was a whole lot of money whooshed out, but those provisions were notionally around hardship, being hardship conditional, whereas this policy announcement this week does not confine it to hardship alone.
1: Frog, I hope that

0: explain some of what Misha is getting at there. Misha, I know you've got to go because you've got another meeting to get to, so I'm not going to tie you up for any longer. I've got Terry on the line with a question, and I'll get to that in a moment and see if we can follow up with an answer. Before you go, though, have you got a story for me about how you got your name, Misha?
1: I do. I'm named after a teddy bear character. A little doll that was in my mum's family. But of course, a couple of years after I was born, the Russian Olympics had a mascot that was Misha the Bear, and so my name became a lot more, widely known. And now there's a whole lot of Mishas, including, of course, famously Misha Barton, who was the actress on The OC many years later. And fabulously, I once got introduced on a radio interview as her, and I thought, well, she's a lot younger, richer and thinner than I am, so I'm going to take that.
0: Oh, that's lovely. From a family teddy bear, the name was drawn. Misha, thank you for talking us through some of this. I feel like we may speak again soon.
1: That'd be great. Thanks for the opportunity.
0: Lovely to hear from you. Are you still unclear? Are you still unsure? Please keep asking these questions, because I can talk to a whole range of people who can offer up some explanations, and they may not change your mind. You might still think, you know what, I think early access to super is a good idea, and all of those arguments, they don't affect me. I don't care. I like what One Nation is proposing or what the coalition is proposing. Or you might have a little bit more information now that helps you make a better decision about which policies you like the sound of. Give me a call if you do have questions about some of the proposed changes to superannuation that the Coalition and One Nation have been talking about. 1-300-057-222. Terry in Milner has some thoughts on some of this. Hi, Terry.
2: Good afternoon. How are you?
0: I'm good. Did you have a question or just an observation or maybe even some loose advice?
2: It's a bit of a question around those. Well, I'm on a retirement income stream and my assets don't allow me to get an age pension. I've just got enough money to be able to give me a reasonable retirement. But I got three boys who can't afford a home.
0: Mm.
2: And, you know, my average lifespan, I'm in my nearly 70, is 85, I suppose. So I've got 15 years of life. And if I take money out of my retirement income stream, say 50 grand or even 100, and give it to my sons if they purchase a house. They've got to go and borrow $1 million to buy a house in Melbourne or Brisbane or wherever.
0: Mm-hmm.
2: Right? So if I put money out of my account into gift it to them, and then they can set it up as their offset account for their mortgage, with the interest rate 7 or 8%, they're going to get 50% off that straight away. So the growth that I would have in my super funds, probably 5 or 6 or 7%. They're going to get that. I'm not going to lose an awful lot. So
0: I've got a really scrunched up face, Terry, which is my concentrating on numbers face happening right now. Are you saying this is something that you're doing or you're thinking of doing?
2: I'd like to figure out. I just thought of it. Okay, people are saying take money out of your super, but that's for those that probably don't have a lot of super. For those that have enough super to be able to have a comfortable lifestyle, that could actually take some money out and gift it to their children.
0: I see. Right? In the 15 years that you're planning on, and in the 15 years that you're planning on still being here, where you can see them benefit from your generosity as well.
2: Absolutely, and not wait until I'm dead and then give it to them.
0: Yeah. I don't know. So you're saying you can't take it from there and pass it off to them?
2: Well, I think I could. I just don't know. I haven't worked out the economics of it.
0: Mm.
2: But I think I could probably do that. I was going to ask Misha what her thoughts were on it.
0: Mm. Well, we might have to get her back. And look, we did have our friend who was chatting to us regularly about superannuation who hasn't been available recently, but I think maybe I'll find someone who can take his place if it's not Misha, someone else, because I know that these are all the types of financial questions that people are contemplating at the moment. Terry, I don't know who I'm going to talk to get an answer for you on that, but I will put that one aside and come back to it another time about, how you can help your kids out while you're in your retirement, when they're looking down the barrel of a mortgage that just would have been unfathomable in your youth, and if you can help them out with some of your super while you're still alive to enjoy helping them along their way. It is 12 to

pizzeria. She came in for hot chips and sauce. She said, I said, now you're talking. And she took me home to meet her mother.

0: The Whitlams. I'm Ake Hamburgers on 105.7 ABC Darwin and across the territory. My little mate made hamburgers for dinner last night. I think it's the first time that he has all on his own plotted out dinner and helped with the shopping and made the dinners. So it's not just the Whitlams making hamburgers. It is 12 to 3 on 105.7 ABC Darwin and across the territory. We'll get back to your questions and thoughts about superannuation and some of the policies that have been proposed or ideas that have been floated by One Nation and the Coalition. I think after the news at 3, because we've got quite a few messages here, so I want to keep talking to you about that. But before we get there, we've got to continue our celebration of Lucy Barnard. She's a former Territorian walking the length of the earth. She's going to do it with her dog Wombat. She's just about to cross over the border back into the United States from Canada. I caught up with her late last week.
1: I'm in Canada's most western community. It's called Beaver Creek, just down the road from the final border crossing. And we crossed this week a really important milestone because I now have less than 2,000 kilometres to the finish line. Yes, I agree. Some people say it sounds like an awfully long way. And I guess if you're not used to long distance hiking, it is. But for me, I just feel like it's a blink away. I was doing the maths before. And if I continue at the cadence that I'm going, I can do that in 50 days, which still puts me into winter. And I have to wait for a safe weather window for that final stretch. But nonetheless, it's very close.
0: And you can see, can you see the board?

0: water where you are today, down the street in Beaver Creek.
1: Yes.
0: And have you gone and put a little foot geographically? Have you put a little foot over the border? It's probably not that easy. There's border control and all of those things, but like you're nearly there.
1: So it's a town of convenience and practicality in the sense that the Canadian checkout is just down the street here, so not far. But to get into the US and check in with them is another 20 kilometres further. But I feel like my hand is against the wall, you know?
0: Is there no man's land in between checking out and checking in?
1: Yes. There is. So you could technically arrive on a different day, but I'm not sure how they feel about that.
0: How long's the stretch of no man's land? What happens when you get there?
1: It's pretty much exactly 20 kilometres.
0: Yeah, okay. That's interesting. I didn't know that was a thing, that there was actually no man's land in between borders. How have you been going? How are you feeling about the last 2,000 kilometres?
1: It's an emotional roller coaster. Sometimes I just am really excited to have it done. And then also it seems a long way away because I'll be getting myself up to a town called Prudhoe Bay before the end of this season. And by then there'll be a fair amount of snow on the ground. So I'm kind of in between seasons and frantically organizing resupplies to be sent so that I won't get too cold. But then I need to wait for a snow base, and it's quite a technical hike where there's no roads to get myself the final 600 kilometres. And, you know, I have some big visions for the finish. I really want to finish with a group of girls. I want to be able to have time to shoot another film, to be able to have some sort of documentation about what's happened. And so there's just so much work ahead of me that it seems really close and yet very far away.
0: And how's Wombat going? Does Wombat sense that the end is nigh?
1: Perhaps. This week, so the people like to joke that the road on this side is quite rustic, and then when you reach the US, it's a brand new, very smooth road. And where we've been walking this week, they've been resurfacing. It gets to minus 50 in this area, so because of the cold, the roads get damaged by having like a squeeze in the geology, which means that the roads become really wavy, and the cars can be rolled because of the sudden unevenness of the road. So they're resurfacing that right now, and that means that we've been walking across rocks that are quite sharp, and so his foot has been sore. But Wombat's really well known for faking an injury or a sickie, and so for the last 2 days, yeah, he has been nursing his left foot, and today it's his right foot.
0: Oh, Wombat.
1: But I think, you know, I really like to think of his enjoyment as well. And I think if he's bored and he just needs a few days off, we can stretch that out. That's fine.
0: And if he doesn't, if his way of communicating to you that he needs a break is to fake an injury, he doesn't have words. He's got to get what he needs somehow, hasn't he?
1: Yeah, absolutely. And it's okay. I've got time to spend this lasting moment. Like, I really need to be out of the country in 2 days. So I'm going to do a quick border run tomorrow to reset my visa. But within the week, we'll be back on track and getting ready. Interestingly, one of the things that will be in my resupply parcel, where I'm changing my gear to more warm gear, will be Wombat's Puffy. He's got his own yellow jacket. And he also has really long booties that help keep the snow out, and his feet, when the snow is wet from having to stand on, getting his feet wet and then frozen.
0: Oh, Wombat, he's going to look so cute in that getup. Lucy Barnard is walking the length of the earth. She's only got 2,000 kilometres to go, which in like territory kilometres, that's nothing. That's like, I don't know, is Alice Springs that far away? I don't know, but it's not far. But Lucy, this has been such an epic journey. And as I was coming into the studio to talk to her, I'm thinking, oh, I'm running out of time to ask you about all of the things from your adventures. And we've been speaking while you've been in Canada, getting closer to the US border again. But so much of this journey was through South America. And I don't know if we've gotten all the stories from that time that we could. I asked my producer, Sean, before I came downstairs to talk to you in the, about just some things that he thought he wanted to know about the different places that you've been walking and some of the things that we've been talking about on the

0: afternoon's show this week. We've been talking about plastic waste and recycling. And Sean's like, ask her about that. Is that an issue in the places that she's travelled? Is there anywhere that the like plastic waste was a really big thing that you've seen, or there's somewhere where they're doing things? Well, like, is that something that you've observed along the journey?
1: So waste management is definitely handled differently. And I will note that I wasn't ever really in metropolitan areas. In fact, my Spanish isn't particularly well developed because I was in remote areas where the language wasn't Spanish. It was Indigenous languages throughout. That said, I was really surprised that a lot of the milk that you can buy is long life milk that comes in 1 liter bags, plastic bags. And then they have special jugs that sit inside the doors of their fridges that you put that plastic bag into, and then you cut the corner of the bag and use the jug to help keep a form that keeps it upright.
0: Do you know how they used to drink milk in, at least, if not in all of Australia, at least in the Northern Territory?
1: Oh, I had no idea. I'm going to have to look for photos of that. Okay, so that's what they used to do. And it was good for me because I could then carry milk with me. I used to really crave, and I still do, dairy. I guess my bones need the extra support. And I would then take that and use it to make hot chocolates on my first night and then breakfast in the morning. This is back when I didn't have to worry about bears finding my food. Life was so much easier. So, yes, and I do remember there being littering issues close to cities when I did get near cities, but honestly, I was so remote that seeing waste was unusual.
0: Yeah, okay. Well, another question that we both had, Sean and I, was about languages that you've learnt along the way. So Spanish wasn't, it was Indigenous languages throughout South America, as you've just described. But did you pick up any phrases? Is there anything? I sometimes find there are phrases and words that no matter when or why you learn them, sometimes they just stick with you.
1: Yeah, the first thing I learned in Argentina is no puedo hacer trampa, which is like the equivalent of saying I can't cheat. And whenever I said that to an Argentinian, they used to lose it. Like they would laugh so hard because they have a very cheeky culture about cheating. And I would be, for the first part, because I didn't have the confidence yet and I didn't have the navigation apps that I have now, for a lot of the time I was on a road, and so people would pull over all the time in the sub 20 degree temperatures, and it was always windy, and that's the first thing they'd say is it's cold and it's windy, and I in my head I'd be like, I know. And then they would say, can we give you a lift? And I said, well, I'm doing this journey, and I very quickly learned to fluently explain what I was doing. And then they would say, oh, well, we'll just take you 5 kilometers down the road. No one needs to know. And I'm like, no, I have a tracker. No puedo hacer trampa.
0: No puede hacer trampa.
1: No puedo.
0: No puedo.
1: Yes.
0: Hacer.
1: Yes, perfect.
0: No puedo hacer trampa. So trampa is I can't be a cheat. Is that what it is? I can't cheat. Okay.
1: Yes.
0: All right. That's great. And that gives me some insight into Argentinian culture as well. I'm going to keep building this list of just random questions that we can rattle through the final 2,000 kilometres. So please text in all of your questions for Lucy, 0487991057. But producer Sean also wanted to know if you wear the toe socks. You know, mittens,
1: my feet
0: for toes.
1: I know them, and honestly, my feet really suffered in the beginning because I was just in the wrong shoe. And so not only would I get into toe blisters, I would get on the outside of my, like the perimeter of my feet, if you will, as well. So sometimes I would wear a nylon sock liner that was really helpful to give my foot slip so that the shoe caught on the sock and not my skin. And often I would go one day with that and then one day with the toe socks. And then eventually I had toe spacers, like little gels you can put between your toes. And then I just kept wearing the nylon socks. But ultimately those socks, my feet are very flat and wide. And so it was like wearing very tight compression socks. And I just, in the end, fortunately, I realized I just needed a shoe that fit my foot. And once I had a shoe like that, initially it was Merrells and then I moved into Hockers. My feet just don't ordinarily get blisters. But I will tell you that we've been joking about how I have a dragon scale on the sole of one of my feet right now because the rough surface of the road has been chewing up the bottom.

0: the shoe, like putting a big hole right under the ball of the foot. And then that was giving me blisters from the sharp rocks putting pressure on my foot. And during that section, wombat was totally fine, but I now have this very callousy underfoot. And then this week with the loose rocks, that's where wombat's like, I just need a break. Oh, is it my right foot or is it my left foot that hurts? He doesn't really know.
1: Are you just like the pedicure that you are going to have when you finish this walk will be?
0: No, I would never subject someone to my feet right now. My toenails are all different colors, and I think that would be unethical.
1: All right. Well, Lucy, congratulations. You've made it, to the final border crossing, heading over into the US, 20 kilometers of no man's land to get through, making it from Canada back into the US, into Alaska, and the final 2,000 kilometers. We'll catch up with you again soon.
0: Thank you.
1: It is almost 3 o'clock. 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
7: Good afternoon, Rio Davis with ABC News. The Prime Minister says the government's draft digital duty of care intends to put power back into the hands of Australians. Under the proposed laws, big tech will be required to give adults greater control over their social media algorithms. Platforms will also be required to protect under-18s from harmful content, including pornography. Speaking during question time, Anthony Albanese says he hopes the legislation gets broad support when it's introduced to Parliament in October.
8: This isn't about giving government control. It's about giving people control. Yeah. It's about putting choice back into the hands of Australians online.
7: Pacific commentators say Australia is on a mission to strengthen bilateral and multilateral commitments to its regional neighbours. Leaked text messages verified by the ABC suggest a treaty involving a $980 million grant to Solomon Islands is all but signed between the Australian Prime Minister Anthony Albanese and his Solomon Islands counterpart Matthew Wale. Anna Powles, Associate Professor in the Centre for Defence and Security Studies at Massey University in New Zealand, says it's not just about bolstering regional security.
9: With the election of the current Prime Minister, Matthew Wale, there was an opportunity to reset that relationship, and that treaty is part of that. It's also important to know there's certainly elements of that funding that will also go towards critical issues in the Solomon Islands, such as education, but then, of course, also towards other areas, including visas and also security.
7: Patients and patient advocacy groups are attending a summit in Canberra today calling for reforms to Australia's medicines approval system. The group says the pharmaceutical benefits scheme systems aren't keeping up with scientific advances. CEO of Medicines Australia, Elizabeth De Sommer, says Australians are missing out on the latest treatments available overseas.
10: We're creating a two-tiered system. More and more patients are being prescribed medicines that are not available at the subsidised co-payment price on the PBS. And their only way to access them is to either fund them themselves out of pocket or visit other countries to get access.
7: A federal government spokesperson says it's continuing to make medicines available cheaper and faster and has approved extra funding for almost 500 new and amended listings on the PBS. The Australian Border Force has confiscated hundreds of thousands of illegal cigarettes from Darwin and Katherine during a week-long blitz. George Nicol reports.
11: Operation Tempest was a multi-agency crackdown on illegal tobacco that occurred across Western Australia and the Northern Territory late last month, resulting in the seizure of nearly 2 million cigarettes across the two jurisdictions. 300,000 of those were in the NT. Officers in the Territory also seized 300 kilograms of loose-leaf tobacco, 1,500 vaping devices and nearly 3,000 nicotine pouches, and located 9 people with known links to the illegal tobacco trade. Border Force says it will continue to work to break the business model of illicit tobacco in Australia as debate about how to deal with the issue heats up in federal parliament.
7: The Anglican Church's first female Aboriginal priest has died in the Northern Territory, aged 91. Oliver Chaseling reports.
12: Reverend Wyatt Noongamudjba passed away at Gove District Hospital yesterday, aged 91, after a cancer diagnosis. An active member of the church as far back as the 1980s, she was ordained in 2009 after studying theology and linguistics at Noongalinya College. Her eldest daughter, Hilda Ngalmi, says she remembers her mother as a strong cultural woman who ministered in communities around her hometown of Noongamudjba on the Northern Territory's eastern coast for many years in English and in local languages of Woboy and Mara. She is survived by her 6 children, 18 grandchildren and, quote, heaps of great-grandchildren.
7: And in the tennis, the men's top seed, Alexander Zverev, has beaten Italian Luciano Dardari in straight sets in the round of 16 at the US Open in New York. The German Zverev was victorious 6-2, 6-2, 7-6. Zverev will face Dutchman Botik von der Schonskoop in the quarterfinals. In the weather for today, there's a slight chance of showers over the far western top end, a slight to medium chance of showers, rain and thunderstorms in the Tanami and far southwest Gregory districts, increasing to a high chance over the Lassiter and far southern Tanami districts with possible heavy rainfall that may lead to flash flooding with thunderstorms. It's mostly sunny elsewhere. Darwin's mostly sunny, a top of 33. Katherine heading for a top of 38. And Alice Springs is partly cloudy, a top of 33 as well. ABC News.
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1: And coming up this hour, what are chocos? You had plenty to say about them a few weeks ago and where you found them, where they grew prolifically off vines around the outdoor dunny especially. Where did they go, the chocos? And what are the other fruits and veggies that you used to enjoy that have disappeared from the dinner table and supermarket shelves? Going to hear from the fruit nerd, Tan Trong, this hour. He is a prolific fruitfluencer. You'll find him on social media. He's in Darwin this week, actually, for the Nuffield Agricultural Conference. He knows heaps about chocos and what they are and where they went and why they're out of fashion. He reckons artichokes have suffered the same fate. Used to just be everywhere, and now they've become a little bit niche, a little bit boutique. I am also wondering now, too, having described the chocos on the vines, like a few of you said this, they were near the outback dunny, and I don't know if that's because the outback dunny like had more fertile ground in the vicinity, but a few of you remembered them growing in that place. What I am now also wondering is whatever happened to outback dunnies? Does anyone still have one? Because they used to be a thing, but not so much anymore. We'll talk more about chocos and other fruits that have disappeared from the dinner table and supermarket shelves this hour. But a few messages coming in on other things. A lot of messages about superannuation, and we'll get back to that in just a tick. But Deb wrote in to ask a question or raise a point. I don't know if it's a point of concern, Deb. She's written in to say, Ree, the Larrakia Cultural Centre, which has opened yesterday, it is now open to the public. 25 years in the making, this building down at Stokes Hill Wharf has been. Deb says, general admission for a family of 4 plus parking is going to be around $90 to $100. For a guided tour for a family of 4, that's going to be around $250. Can you confirm that these prices are correct? Deb, from the website, it looks like that. $90 for a family of 4 general admission? Yes, you have that right. Are you concerned that it is a bit steep? Was that the point of the message? You're not going to get a lot of good stuff for a family of 4 for much less than that these days, unfortunately, I would suggest. But look, we can find out more about why the price is that. If you think it's too much, Deb, if you think it's prohibitive to you visiting, I can talk to someone about that another day, probably not today, but thanks for your message, 0487991057. Of course, if you're listening via ABC Listen, just send a text directly to me. You don't even have to type that number in. on superannuation, because One Nation has some ideas about giving you early access for a couple of years if you are a renter or you have a mortgage to get your super as part of your wage instead of going into your superannuation. The Coalition has some ideas as well about changing super. And these are ideas that the Coalition took to the last election. Using super as collateral to get a bigger loan, cashing it out to enter the housing market, or using super as an offset to your mortgage. Now, all of these ideas essentially circling the same thing. Early access to superannuation, with the argument being made that, well, it's your money after all, isn't it? And if times are tough, you should be able to get a hold of money that is yours. Misha Schubert's the CEO of the Super Members Council, and she was speaking on the program last hour. And this was, I guess, the counter argument that she wanted to make to some of what One Nation and the Coalition are proposing.
17: There's a really cautionary and stark tale from New Zealand. Just over a decade ago, they allowed younger Kiwis to start pulling money out of their super system. It's called KiwiSaver accounts to fund house deposits. And it's a really terrible and heartbreaking story. That money started whooshing out of KiwiSaver's accounts, and house prices took off like a rocket. They grew at twice the rate as the house prices in Australia in a broadly comparable set of other conditions, apart from that extra money washing in on the demand side of a supply-constrained market. That essentially meant that young Kiwis were being told to take money out of their retirement savings pool, lose those decades of compounding returns, and hand another 50 grand to the baby boomer who was selling them the house. So intergenerational transfer in the other direction to the one many people think about.
1: Baby boomers made more money.
17: And here's the kicker. So they pay more for the house they were on track to buy anyway. So it inflated the price of the house they were going to get. It lost them their retirement savings. And for Kiwis in their 30s, home ownership rates went backwards by 7%. So it took more Kiwis further away from that great goal of home ownership.
1: Misha Schubert there from the Super Members Council responding to the proposals from One Nation about early access to super, and the Coalition have some similar suggestions as well. That's the cautionary tale from New Zealand. Has she changed your mind in any way? If you're thinking, oh, I like the sound of this, I am struggling and I could just, looking at it, if I could get on top of that mortgage now, that's just what I need to do. I need to solve this immediate problem and we'll deal with the superannuation and retirement problem down the track. Or does that sort of bigger picture economic impact, does that suggest to you that whilst it might sound good for you, maybe it's not great public policy? Pauline Acacia-Hills has been listening to the conversation today and probably over the last few weeks and has some thoughts. Hello, Paul.
18: G'day, Liz. How are you?
1: I'm not too bad, mate. How are you?
18: Not too bad.
1: What do you think about all this super talk?
18: Superannuation, I was on there before, spoke very wise words, in my opinion. I honestly believe that we should be doing our darndest to get as much super in the bank or in our super accounts as we can possibly afford to put in there. Now, okay, we have hard times and we go through difficulties. But in the times when, if you've had a mortgage for a few years and you're still in the workforce, you can always go back to the bank and renegotiate your loan if it's that difficult. They'll allow you to do that. And that'd save you. Leave your super there, because if you get to my age, you realise how important it is to have that super available.
1: Mm.
18: I honestly wouldn't like to be living on the Centrelink pension, paying rent, putting fuel in the car and trying to get groceries. Well, you're lucky if you had a car. It honestly becomes an impossible situation. If it's difficult now, it'll be a lot harder when you get older.
1: Mm. Here are these people
18: have had to leave home. They're couch surfing, they're living in their cars, reason why is they've been frivolous with their money as they've gone along. Some people have fallen on bad luck, let's face it. But generally speaking, you know, we've got a responsibility to look after ourselves.
1: Can you tell us how you're travelling, Paul? Is it tight?

0: state as a retiree?
1: Liz, I'm on a pretty good pension.
0: All right.
1: If I said to people how much I'm getting, they fall over backwards. Some of them, some people, different stages of their employment, wouldn't get as much a week working as I get as a pension.
0: How do you manage to build such a good nest egg then, Paul? Give us your secrets to success.
1: Well, when we were paying super into the fund while I was working, they were paying 3 or 4% of your wages was going in each week, each fortnight. I bumped that up 3%. It wasn't a lot out of my wages, and what you do there is you save a little bit on your tax anyway.
0: Mm.
1: You know, you've got to look, there's a lot of ways that you can save money. Salary sacrifice. You know, there's all these options that you've got available to you. But people, you know, like I can see the people that get the money for their super, they'd be going along and sitting in Easy Street. The next thing, they're all on an airplane going south for a big holiday.
0: You know, reckon people are going to spend it on, no? Well, I mean, flights down south are expensive, Paul. That is true.
1: I know, you know, but I've got money, I'll spend it.
0: Yeah.
1: It's my money. Yeah, well, it is your money. But I'll tell you what, you wish you had it when you get older and you're on a pension.
0: Yeah. All right, Paul, how are things looking out Acacia Hills today? And how's the... Give me a fuel watch from out Acacia Hills, because someone sent me a message the other day saying the ABC needs to investigate why Acacia Hills always has the cheapest fuel in the top end.
1: I haven't been down there, but I know at Noonamar it's pretty expensive.
0: Okay, all right. Well, maybe
1: it's up around $2.60.
0: Oh, okay.
1: Acacia, and I'm talking about going back a long way. It always had cheaper fuel.
0: Yeah,
1: but it doesn't.
0: Whenever I drive by on the highway, when I head a bit, you know, head out of town, I've noticed that. Hey, I better go, Paul. Thank you for calling. It's lovely to hear from you. 1-300-057-222. Can you echo what Paul says? If you're in your retirement, are you wishing that you'd done more to pump up that nest egg, or do you have some insight into how tough it is if you don't have superannuation to help you along the way? 1-300-057-222. Wayne has also been listening to this discussion today and has some thoughts. Hello, Wayne.
2: Hey, how you going, Liz?
0: Not too bad. What are you thinking, hearing all of this? Do you like what's being proposed? Have you got concerns like the superannuation lady? Is there stuff that you want to do that you can't to make your money go further?
2: No, we have a self-managed super fund with property in the super fund, which is doing quite well. And if there's an opportunity to sell that property and split the, you know, half of it, say 50% of it went to my children so they could buy property today, it would be better than them being able to use that, you know, if they get whatever super I've got left when we pass away in 20 years, doing it then. We've got other nest eggs that wouldn't, you know, that's going to help us support our super, but, yeah, I think the kids could probably do with it. Yeah, it would help them out faster than in 20 years.
0: Yeah, which is what someone was saying before about, like, they would like to have that access now to help the kids while they're still around, to see the kids enjoy the help that you can give them. And I don't understand enough about how it works because I'm still a little way off retirement, Wayne, but you can't do that, can you? You can't take a lump sum out of the super and help the kids with their deposit.
2: No. I mean, we'd have to sell the property and that would probably leave $1 million in the super. Yeah, it would. Yeah, you know, I bought my first house in Darwin for $136,000. There's no way our kids are going to be able to buy a property these days.
0: Mm. It's an interesting conundrum, and all of these proposals where it sounds like people might get some help immediately when it comes to housing, I can see why they sound like a good idea, and people still might think it is a good idea, you know, forget about retirement, I've got to deal with this immediate issue, but, you know, maybe the bigger problem that needs some answers is cost of living and the housing crisis.

0: Crisis.
1: Yeah, definitely a housing crisis. It's ridiculous what you pay for a house over here in Brisbane. Ex-Darwin 50 years, so Darwin prices were great, but they've gone through the roof lately as well. So we've still got a property in Darwin, which is doing okay.
0: It's a hard one to unpick, because can you have, and I know I'm asking you big questions, Wayne, and you're not the expert on this, but I have wondered, can you have a scenario where people can afford housing when housing is used to generate wealth? Can both of those things happen side by side? Because maybe they can't.
1: Yeah, I think so. We've got property, our rents aren't ridiculous. They're generating wealth for us, and people are living in them affordably.
0: Yeah. Okay, well, you sound like a good landlord, Wayne. Good on you. It's good to hear.
1: No, well,
0: Hey,
1: we're
0: do you still
1: just
0: see? I'm
1: on that
0: going to.
1: note, the
0: Yes.
1: house we live in Brisbane is $1,000 a week.
0: Rent. Yeah. That's a lot of someone's wage.
1: Yeah, that's two families living under the one roof because we have to.
0: That you do, you live two families under one roof, or they do?
1: Yeah, no, we do.
0: Yeah.
1: We live with our son and family and his partner.
0: And is that so you can afford to, or so that they can afford to?
1: Oh, it's a dream that we'll all be able to afford to have our own places in a couple of years.
0: How do you go all living together under one roof?
1: Wonderfully, they're all amazing children. We've got eight grandchildren down here.
0: That sounds nice. Is it nice?
1: It is nice because the lamb mussel is in the slow cooker already, and we're just going to cook some rice and tea's done.
0: Oh, Wayne. All right. Well, thank you for taking us into your life this
1: No
0: afternoon.
1: worries.
0: It's very nice to hear from you. Please stay in touch, and it's great that you're tuning in from Brisbane. 1300 057 222. Are you doing what Wayne's doing? Have you got the kids living with you? This idea of intergenerational living, so that everyone has a roof over their heads and can put a bit of money together for down the track. Maybe that's a solution. And I know governments and political parties have looked at these things in different ways. You might hear a suggestion of like a spare room tax, and that sounds terrible. But what if there was a way to encourage more families in one house if you've got extra space? I don't know. Maybe there are creative solutions to some of these housing problems. It's 22 past three. We've got to talk about chocos next with the fruit nerd. Where did they go? Where did they come from? And where have they gone? Kylie Minogue right now, Better the Devil You Know.

0: That is, of course, Kylie Minogue, Better the Devil You Know, on 105.7 ABC Darwin and across the territory, 25 past three. Liz Travascus with you. I haven't told you how I got my name. In fact, I don't actually know how I got my name. I'm asking you how you got yours, but I don't know how I got mine. But what I do know is that when I was born, first born, and my parents named me Elizabeth, there was something from the family history that they didn't know, which was my dad is one of nine children. And my dad didn't know that prior to his eldest brother being born, my nan had had another baby that died in infancy and that she was named Elizabeth. And so when mum and dad called me that, they learnt that there was this sibling that had died when she was a baby, and suddenly there was like this beautiful connection with the name. Now, of course, I threw that all away when I decided I'd be Liz, not Elizabeth, but I think you'll understand if you consider what my initials were when I was known as Elizabeth, and my surname is Travascus, and the children used to tease me saying, E.T. phone home. So I decided in primary school that I would not be called Elizabeth anymore. And so I became Liz. That's how I got my name. How'd you get yours? Did you get named after anyone famous? Dylan told us this story yesterday.
1: So mum is a massive Bob Dylan fan. So she'd probably be about the same age as Bob. So she's been a fan since her 20s. Both mum and her brother, my uncle, were huge Bob Dylan fans. And yes, I eventually ended up with the name Dylan, but I am the last child of eight. So it did take mum a lot of convincing to finally get dad to give the okay. But yes, I was the one that scored the name. And yes, forever thankful that I'm named after the great band.
0: Being named after her favourite singer, what does that mean about the music that you grew up with? Did she sort of force it upon you, or you were really interested to learn who your namesake was?
1: A bit of both, I think. It was all we pretty much heard was Bob growing up. So she used to spin Bob all the time. Just kind of absorbed his music. But I think I really appreciate just Bob's artistry and how creative he is and that kind of thing. So it is kind of an honour in a way to be named after Bob. It's pretty fantastic. So, yeah, over time it's kind of become a Bob fan by default, and now I really enjoy his music too.
0: That is how Dylan in Alice Springs got his name. It sounds like that one wasn't tough for mum, but tough to get her over the line because there were seven or so siblings before Dylan, before mum was allowed to name one of her children after her favourite singer. Was it a tough discussion for you to pick your kids' names? Did you name them after a beloved family member or maybe someone famous? Producer Ruby asked ABC Darwin Brekkie presenter Jess Ong whether she found it difficult to name her kids.
2: So, Jess, was it difficult to name your kids?
3: Yes, absolutely. We didn't know what we were having, like the gender. So ended up having two girls. Thank God, because boy names, I've got to say, look.
2: It's good.
3: No, they're not that great. No offence, men. But yes, it took us a

0: month to name Tiny Boss number one. And then for number two, she just sort of had the dregs of number one's potential names. But look, we just had too many things on, so we didn't name her for about 2 months. There's a window that you have to name your baby by. The rumor is that apparently then they name, like the government names your baby, which I did try and get to the bottom of this, but I don't think I did. Anyway, so whatever it was, we bumped up right against it and managed to get her name in. So yeah, for the first month, Tiny Boss number one, she was known as Susu, which is also what she was called when she was in utero, because that's in Indonesian, that's milk. So we called her Susu. And then number two, we just used to call her like little sis, or like, you know, baby sister. And then they finally got names. My parents were very, in my dad's response when I told them their names on these two separate occasions. Let's just say his first response was not positive. He was like, he had all of these comparisons to like people who had names like this, all like theirs, that were negative. But thankfully, 4 and 6 years later, he has embraced those names.
1: He's supportive.
0: And, well, you know, he doesn't have a choice, does he?
1: Yeah.
0: So it's a big responsibility to name someone.
1: It is.
0: That's why you've got to take your time. Don't rush these things.
1: My parents wanted to name me Billy.
0: Oh, yeah.
1: If I was a girl. Mm. And my Maltese nonna was like, no, that sounds like Billy Goat. Definitely not. And Mum was really disappointed. Anyway, so I'm not Billy.
0: Well, I am Jessica, technically, like every other 80s babe. But my dad, I think, at one point wanted to name me Hermione. Hermione? I think that was it.
1: Like
0: from
1: Hermione?
0: Hermione, I think. From Harry Potter, but obviously pre-Harry Potter days.
1: You're not a Hermione.
0: No, of course I'm not.
1: No.
0: Sounds like hemorrhoid.
2: It's a big responsibility. How do you decide on what to name your kids? And who were you named after, or how did you get your name? Tell me a tale, 1-300-057-222, ahead in the next half hour. We're going to find out more about chocos. Where did they go and where did they come from originally? If you know more about them, we did talk about this weeks ago, but maybe you've got a suggestion for me on how to cook them after I took you into Lizzie T's test kitchen yesterday and the air-fried choco chips. They weren't amazing, and I'm going to have another crack. So if you've got any tips, get in touch. Right now, though, Rio is here with the latest news headlines. Good afternoon.
3: Good afternoon, Liz. Making news, Australian Border Force says it seized more than 300,000 illegal cigarettes from properties in Darwin and Katherine late last month. Officers also confiscated 306 kilograms of loose-leaf tobacco and thousands of vaping devices and nicotine pouches during the series of raids, which occurred over 6 days from the 24th to the 29th of August. The raids occurred at car yards, a petrol station and retail stores, as well as a home in Stewart Park. Overseas, Ukrainian authorities say Russian strikes on Kyiv have killed 2 people and injured another 7. The mayor of Kyiv says people were also trapped in a residential building and there were fires across the capital following ballistic missile strikes. Russia resumed its attacks after US peace envoys Jared Kushner and Steve Witkoff left the city, where they'd been meeting with Ukraine's President Volodymyr Zelensky as the Trump administration renews its push to end the war. And previously unheard recordings of live performances by the English band Oasis are going on sale next month, despite objections by the band. The collection of more than 60 recorded live shows and more than 100 hours of rehearsals collected by the band's sound engineer during the 1990s will be up for sale. Littleton auctioneers in England say the sale is being handled transparently, despite the band's disapproval. Liz, there'll be more news at 4.
2: How did you get your name? Do you know? Is there a story?
3: I'm sure I've told this story before on the radio, but...
2: It is possible.
3: Yes. There are only so many things to talk about. My mum had a housemate and best friend called Dan, and she wanted me to get the nickname Dan. But my auntie, who was pregnant at the same time as my mum, had her son a few months before me and called him Daniel.
2: Mm.
3: So back to the drawing board for mum. So mum and dad start going through the, you know, 100 names to name your kid or whatever books, and settle for some reason upon Reardon, which is my actual name.
2: Which is it Irish?
3: Irish. It's an Irish surname. Not many.
2: Reardon.
3: Yeah, not many Reardons first.

0: name.
1: Is your family Irish?
0: Yes.
1: Okay.
0: Yes, culturally appropriate. But then proceeded, you know, when I was born, proceeded to never, ever call me Dan. So I've never had Dan as a nickname, despite that being the intention.
1: I love it. Oh, because it's Rio Dan. Oh, yeah. I totally missed the point there. I don't think your parents can name you based on the nickname that they want you to have. That is so beyond anyone's control.
0: Especially also when the nickname they intend is like the back half of the name, because Australians aren't using the back half of any names for nicknames.
1: We do that. We do a bit of that for Xander, Alexander Xander.
0: True.
1: I have heard.
0: Yes.
1: But yeah, I didn't even pick it when you explained it.
0: Because yeah, I'm not a Dan. Am I?
1: You're a Rio. Thanks, Rio.
0: Thanks.
1: Dan. Dan the man. Rio, back with more news for you at 4:25 to 4 right now. How did you get your name? And was there another name you were going to have? Carol was going to have a different name if she was a boy. Hello, Carol.
2: Hi. Yeah, lucky I wasn't a boy.
1: What were they going to call you?
2: Boris.
1: Oh, I like that.
2: So I got a cocky one year and he was gorgeous. I had him for years and I called him Boris.
1: Oh, even though, like, because they were going to call you that. So you used the name?
2: Yeah, for my cocky.
1: Oh, okay. Well, that's great. What's wrong with Boris, though? Why wouldn't you have been happy with that?
2: Oh, I don't think I know anyone called Boris. I think maybe from some cartoon from the 70s.
1: Boris and Natasha.
2: Yeah, that's the one.
1: Was that from Rocky and Bullwinkle or one of those cartoons? Yeah. Boris Johnson, former Prime Minister of England.
2: Yeah. Oh my God, Boris's enough to be bad.
1: Oh, Carol, do you know why they went with Carol instead?
2: Well, my name's actually Caroline Veronique van den Hoek.
1: Oh, it sounds like a song.
2: Oh, it's ridiculous.
1: Say it again. Caroline.
2: Caroline Veronique van den Hoek.
1: Oh, it's so lyrical.
2: I know, it's a song, isn't it?
1: Yeah, I love that. That is better than Boris now that you've put the two side by side. Carol. Boris, have a lovely afternoon. 1-300-057-222. How did you get your name? Steve says, if my sister had been born my brother, he may have been called Kamal. Because Mum was such a fan. It was the 70s, say no more, says Steve. It's funny, isn't it? The names that you might have had. And what a different, I mean, you know, do you have to have boys' names and girls' names? Why can't everyone just have any name? Why? Maybe your sister could have been Kamal. That'd be a nice name for your sister. Excuse me. I would have thought, Steve. Thank you for that. That's made me giggle. 22 to 4. I feel like I've been promising this all day. I promise we will talk more chocos ahead. And I've got a very special guest for you to tell you about where they came from and where they went and some other fruits that have suffered the same fate, no longer on dinner tables, no longer on supermarket shelves. The Fruit Nerd. If you're on social media, give him a follow. That's how you'll find him. Tan Trong is passionate about fruit and agriculture. He's actually here in Darwin this week for the big Nuffield Agriculture Conference, but he's going to tell us more about chocos, these fruits of your childhood for so many of you. But I just want to tell you about something else first, in case you missed it, which I did last night. But it's something I'm so excited about, and I think you are as well. Young Miller on The Voice last night. 3 weeks after his breakthrough performance, and if you haven't watched the audition, don't just watch the little clips on social media. Go back and find the full episode and see the whole thing, because it was just heartwarming stuff to make you feel good. A really proud young Indigenous bloke from the Territory doing amazing stuff. His audition, been described by some as the best ever on The Voice. And look, just to hear how other people elsewhere are talking about him, this is Carrie and Tommy from Carrie Bickmore and Tommy Little from their radio show on Oz Stereo discussing the first performance of Young Miller's.
3: This
1: Young Miller is his name, has been described, this artist, as they think possibly the best ever audition they've had on The Voice, in the history of The Voice Australia. He came on stage and spoke about being inspired by his mother and the tough upbringing he'd had. His brother came on, who would help write the song. It was an original, and this was them singing, him singing. I used to-

0: The young stuck in the trap. Reason why I lost my cousin and he ain't coming back.
1: He's so good.
0: My life with the art of rap. I'm the one that's gonna bridge the gap. Build it up from the ground like construction. Through with disruption. From a young turning nothing into something.
2: So all four chairs turn round. But I think he's worth watching. I think he's going to go far in The Voice. But
3: you didn't
2: think...
3: even watch it last night.
2: No, and now I'm watching.
3: Are
2: I'm
3: you,
2: bringing
3: are you glued?
2: I'm bringing it all to the world
3: That's
2: to say,
3: good.
2: Keep your eyes and ears
3: yes.
2: peeled in
3: there
2: the future for an Aboriginal artist by the name of Young Miller. Yeah.
4: Yes, keep your ears peeled for him. You've probably heard him already. He's been hanging out here doing his thing in the top end for a while. I think he was on the Happy Hour stage with us last year, even swung by for a performance at the Palmerston Markets when I was out there with the driver. Show with you a few years ago. So you guys know Young Miller. But that's how people down south are talking about him. It's not just us being parochial and getting behind the local favourite. They love him. You know who Carrie Bickmore is. That was on her radio show. Young Miller was on again last night. I also didn't watch it last night, but I'll catch up tonight. How did he go?
0: Young Miller, Melanie Steele.

0: paradise.
1: I was like Young Miller on The Voice last night. Some of the comments that came through after that. Excellent rap performance, brings so much energy and charisma to stage. Go Young Miller. Someone else commenting that he was born to be famous. Although someone else said, this is a singing competition, not a rap competition. They need to do rap separately so it's not compared to solos and harmony. Yeah, it is hard to compare apples with oranges, but I mean, gosh, he's just got that star quality and that charisma, doesn't he? I reckon he does. Very excited for him doing amazing things on a national stage. This is Young Miller. This is a song he's performed for us live a couple of times on ABC Radio. It's one of my little mate's favourite songs. It's called Bossin'.

0: of him. And can I tell you, it's like the most wonderful thing when you're, hang on, let me compose myself. It's not that emotional. When your little kid who's like totally into rap and loves Hilltop Hoods and who else does he love? Macklemore. When he's like totally in to a young Darwin rapper, indigenous rap superstar. Like it just, it's exciting. And he is making waves on The Voice. I haven't composed myself. That's taken me by surprise. Sorry about that. I do have some breaking news to share with you before I get to Choco's and just gather my emotions over young Miller. This is a story that is developing this afternoon, and I'm sure you'll hear more over the next couple of hours. One Nation Chief of Staff James Ashby says Victorian One Nation leader Warren Pickering does not deny taking drugs, including marijuana, speed and ecstasy as a young man. Mr. Ashby made the comments during a press conference today after the Australian newspaper reported claims of illicit drug use from his former partner while they were together. Reporters from the ABC and The Guardian were denied entry to today's press conference. Mr. Pickering addressed the media saying he made mistakes in his 20s that hurt other people and himself, but was not a drug addict, and I can see that that press conference might in fact be underway at the moment with some footage coming through on the telly here in the studio. So I'm sure you'll hear more about the Victorian One Nation leader Warren Pickering across the afternoon. It's 14 to 4.
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0: And what are the fruits and veggies of your childhood that you don't see at the supermarket or on the dinner table anymore? We were talking about rabbit meat earlier this year as one of those things, but more recently you all wanted to tell me about Choco's, and this is Peter a few weeks back.
4: I've just turned 58 this year and I grew up in Brisbane. So I was a Brisbane boy in the suburbs out around Nogra, Mitchelton, that area. And there's a road down in Brisbane called South Pine Road. It's one of the longest roads in Brisbane, and it must do 6 or 7 right-angle turns to go anywhere. It just changes direction all over the place. But back when I was a kid, all the vacant blocks along South Pine Road had Choco's growing in them. So when we went out as kids, we used to come back with bags of Choco's to eat. And honestly, anything you can do with a pumpkin, a sweet potato, an apple, a pear, you can do with a Choco.
0: What a picture. Brisbane especially, just Chockers with Chocos. Now, I did buy some and cook them up. Wasn't a huge success. But what do we know about them? Where did they come from? Where did they go? And what else can you do with them? Tan Trong is otherwise known as the fruit nerd, very active on social media. He's passionate about produce, and he's actually in Darwin this week for the big ag conference, the Nuffield conference. But I had a chat with him before he boarded his flight up to the Territory to find out more about Choco's.
5: Good afternoon. I want to know, Liz, how you cook those Choco's.
0: Okay, so pretty much the people said you can do anything with them that you would do with sweet potatoes and a few other things, and kind of pointing me in the direction of a curry. I thought chips sounded good, and I tried to do like air fryer chips, and I'd never even seen this fruit before until the recent conversation. So it's a whole new experience for me. I don't think they worked out as chips. I think they came out a bit too soft. It was kind of like trying to make chips out of zucchinis, I thought.
5: Yeah, I actually think you've done the great comparison with the zucchini. Like, it did get soft. And also, you know, you need to add a lot of flavor to it if you're going to, air fry it, because it does lose a lot of moisture and without a lot of flavor. And you know, the Choco absorbs a lot of flavor. So if you put a nice sauce or a marinade on it, it probably would have tasted multitude times better. So I think you're going to have to give it a round.

0: too.
1: Take us back, though, because we didn't really find out too much more about this fruit other than where everyone can remember it from growing up in Australia. Where's it originate from?
0: Yeah, it originates from Mexico. It's called the chayote, and they use it in a plethora of different dishes there. It came across most likely from the Chinese during, you know, in the early 1900s, very popular in East Asian cuisine, Cantonese cuisine. They love it in a stir fry. And I think it's just grown from there. I mean, it's a vine that it just grows rapidly. And so, you know, it's grown all over Australia since. So I think a lot of the history of it is, even though it's come from Mexico, it's a very austere plant. It's an austere vegetable of sorts, because during, you know, the World War periods, when people, you know, didn't have as much luxury foods, chokers are something that everyone ate. And so people somewhat have a kind of not so fantastic nostalgic experience of it being something they had to eat every second day for a while.
1: I would have thought that as well, but the memories that everyone had last time, and maybe that it's so long ago now for them that they were taking them back somewhere nice and somewhere memorable. Is it, given even though it is such a prolific fruit, easy to grow, it's not something you hear talked about so much anymore. Are people growing them at a commercial scale? How easy is it to find them?
0: Yeah, I would consider it a forgotten vegetable or a forgotten savory fruit. It used to grow everywhere. It used to be really abundant, but because it isn't particularly easy to kind of market, it's been pushed aside for the potatoes and the broccolis and the sweet potatoes, which grow rapidly but are also much easier to harvest. And so chokers are still available quite widely in most of the independent markets, but you probably don't see them as often in the supermarket. So I'm very surprised that you did see them up in the supermarkets, or it was at the Nightcliff markets you said
1: it was,
0: you saw,
1: well, right? No, it was actually at the little independent grocer up here.
0: Right,
1: so
0: okay.
1: Yeah, it felt like a bit of a boutique fruit to buy, all packaged up, which is so at odds with how people remember it from their childhood.
0: You know, Liz, I actually think, just like how you said, it's like a childhood, a niche thing. It's somewhat similar to the artichoke, where it used to be a very popular vegetable and it's now become a very niche vegetable. But, you know, I think it has legs. I think it has a bright future. But, you know, I guess it's up to market trends and consumers to think about what they want to eat next.
1: Yeah. So I will say that I did drown the chopped up choco strips in olive oil and salt. And so what I made was okay. It wasn't a nice crunchy chip, which was what I was hoping for. So what do you think it works well as? How would you be cooking it for my second go at this?
0: Yeah, it's an interesting kind of take on how one would like the texture of a choco. So if you bake it, it does soften up. And just like, say, a pear, you get a pear, by the time you cook it, it starts to become translucent and soft, but it does develop some flavor. I think with the choco, it's very similar in the terms of, you know, when you do cook it, it softens up and it does release a bit of its own flavor, but absorb much more flavor. If you want it still firm and crunchy, you're going to still get some of that greenness to it, which I don't mind too much. But if you were to do that, I would personally slice it up very thin so that, you know, you didn't have to cook it for very long. So, you know, like there's definitely certain ways to get the best out of a choco. But I do think that a slightly softer texture is probably best, because you are able to get a little bit out of that greenness out of it, the vegetal flavors, and then you can kind of taste the more sweet, savory notes of the vegetable.
1: The which flavors?
0: The savory notes.
1: No, there was a V word, vegetal.
0: The vegetal, yes.
1: that's a vegetable related word. What does that mean, vegetal?
0: Yeah, it's a very broad term, probably more known for what you'd commonly seen as greenness or chlorophyll in like leafy greens, that slight bitterness that you find in greens when they're a little bit overgrown, whilst, you know, tender vegetables tend to have a slightly sweeter, less bitter tones. And so that vegetalness comes from that.
1: Okay. Does a choco have vegetalness?
0: I definitely think a lot of chocos have a bit of vegetalness, especially because the skin becomes very green. And when it does, you'll notice that the same with avocados, the closer you are to the skin, the stronger that flavor is. And as you get closer to the seed,

0: it starts to become a little bit more tender, a little bit more soft, a little bit more sweeter.
1: All right. What should I do with it, though? What's your top tip for making something tasty?
0: I think you, well, firstly, you need to pick a good choco. So most chocos are very dense, very heavy. And if you start to see the skin shrivel up, it's probably been left on the shelf for a little bit too long, so it's dehydrated a bit. But if you pick a good choco, you don't need to do too much. But you, for me, I wouldn't undercook it. So you will know if you undercook it because it hasn't turned a little bit translucent. Now, whether you're doing a stir fry or whether you're baking it in the oven or putting it in a curry, if you're only going to cook it for 5 minutes and they're chunks, it's probably not enough. So if you're chunks, you're probably going to be cooking for like 10 or 15 minutes. But if you're doing slices, you definitely need to see it kind of change a bit of color. I'd certainly think that that will really bring out the best of a choco.
1: Is there something that you would add it to bulk up a dish? Because that was the other thing that people remembered doing with them.
0: Well, it does take on and absorb flavors quite well. So, whether you're a, soy sauce fan, I personally have Vietnamese heritage, so I love fish sauce. So a bit of, diced shallots, a bit of garlic, just some regular vegetable oil, cook it in, toss the sliced chocos in, let it cook for a little bit, but then add a bit of water. And I think that just allows it to cook through for 3 or 4 minutes. And then once that water evaporates, maybe just, 1 tablespoon or 2 tablespoons, you'll start to notice that, it will thicken up because chocos also have this kind of mucilaginous white paste that comes out, and it really thickens it. It's like starchiness of a potato, and it really thickens the sauce. And I would finish it with either, a soy sauce or a fish sauce or whichever kind of umami flavored sauce that you
1: Can
0: like
1: I
0: to add on.
1: go a bit of oyster sauce?
0: Oh, now we're talking.
1: Trong is the fruit nerd. You may have found him on social media. He is a fruit fluencer of some note, has done some work with the ABC in the past as well, and is in Darwin this week for the Nuffield conference. What's happening this week, Tan?
0: Oh, well, there's over 200 people from around Australia, across agriculture, from livestock to aquaculture, horticulture to broadacre farming. It's going to be wonderful. There's around 20 odd scholars that have done research from around the world that are presenting their findings. Mine personally is going to be on how agriculture can reclaim its story online on social media, because I think, we it's a place where public opinion is informed, and we should be where people are making the decisions on what they eat and where their food comes from. So it's going to be a lot of people from the farming community. And yeah, if you do see any Nuffield Scholar shirts around, say hi and start up a conversation.
1: Tan Trong there, he is the fruit nerd. If you're not following him on social media, he is well worth it. So passionate about the food that we eat, and you'll learn a lot from following him as well. And you will hear more from Tan on his passion for social media in selling the story of agriculture with Matt Brand on the NT Country Hour tomorrow. Matt and the team broadcasting from the Nuffield Ag Conference being held this year here in Darwin. And there will be people with so many exciting, innovative ideas around agriculture and farming, and I guess a lot of what Tan's talking about as well, like telling the story of agriculture in Australia. Because we all eat food, we all buy stuff, and this is not just stuff that's of interest to you if you are working on the land. Stuff we should all be interested in because we all eat food. It's a few minutes away from four. Adam Steer will be with you for the drive home in the Top End, and Paul Serratori in Central Australia and the Barkly. Paul, what have you got in store for us
2: Ah,
1: today?
2: so sorry, Liz. I'm still just I've learned so many new words just in that
1: Oh,
2: last.
1: yeah,
2: I didn't
1: sorry.
2: know
1: That was
2: vegetal was a
1: the
2: thing.
1: most important part of that conversation, wasn't it?
2: I'm going to super,
1: Vegetal.
2: yeah, vegetal. I'm going to
1: Get
2: start
1: that into a
2: using.
1: sentence.
2: I'm going to start using that in everyday life, and I'm watching people. I'm like, this minestrone is very vegetal, isn't it?
1: Someone's written in to say Vegetal sounds like a brand of Merkin. If you know what American is, that will make sense.
2: Yeah, it will. And we don't have to explain it on the radio in any way, shape, or form. Hey, Liz, after 4 o'clock, we're going to be talking about a new online picture book, which is being launched as part of National Child Protection Week. It's a story that parents and teachers can share to kids about, I suppose,

0: Being safe on the internet and being aware of sort of stranger danger online. And it involves cute little animals from Central Australia and the Top End. You'll hear more about that after 4 o'clock.
1: Oh, I love the sound of that. Paul will have more on that and so much for you ahead on the other side of the news. Adam Steer here with you for the drive home in the Top End. I'll be back with you at 1:30 tomorrow. Have a lovely afternoon. Talk to you then.
2: It's where news breaks.
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2: When you need the latest information about your city.
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6: Good afternoon, Rio Davis with ABC News. A Northern Territory opposition member has called for reforms to the Parliamentary Code of Conduct. Following revelations, Deputy Chief Minister Gerard Mailey's sister-in-law works for a firm that's benefited from a recent government deal. The NT government signed a deal with Beetaloo Digital in July, giving them exclusive rights to 185 hectares of government land at Waddell to build a $40 billion data centre. Mr. Mailey and Bethany Mailey have made all the required disclosures to the NT government and Beetaloo Digital. But member for Daly, Duran Young, says their relationship should have been publicly disclosed.
7: This doesn't pass the test. I think many Territorians have genuine concerns about this, and we need to understand whether these decisions were made on the Mailey's property in the horse stables.
6: The Greens have called for a tougher approach to social media algorithms and regulating big tech after the government unveiled its draft digital duty of care laws. Under the government's proposal, platforms will need to protect children from harmful content and give adults greater control over what they see in their feeds. Senator Sarah Hanson-Young says while the bill is a step forward, the Greens want social media companies to face more accountability.
8: Big tech should not be able to keep preying on people's vulnerabilities with addictive technology just to make more profit. And we'll be kicking the tyres extremely hard on this draft legislation and negotiating as good as we can with the government to fix it.
6: Patients and patient advocacy groups are urging the federal government to make changes to how medicines are made available and affordable in Australia. They're holding a summit in Canberra today, calling for reforms to the pharmaceutical benefits scheme's approval system, arguing it's not keeping up with scientific advances. Shay Thayajayan says her 29-year-old sister with stage 4 pancreatic cancer joined a promising clinical trial in the US, which prolonged her life before she died.
9: Now it's approved in the US and it's showing signs of doubling the life of people with pancreatic cancer. Having these drugs, where they do get approved overseas, be able to get to Australia quicker.
6: A federal government spokesperson says it's continuing to make medicines available cheaper and faster and has approved extra funding for almost 500 new and amended listings on the PBS. Overseas, North Korea and Russia have opened their first road bridge in what's being seen as a symbol of expanding ties. There are already direct air and rail links between Moscow and Pyongyang, but until now there hadn't been a proper road link. Russia's Prime Minister and North Korea's Premier tuned in by video link to address workers and government officials from both countries. Back home, the assistant curator at DesArt in Alice Springs says it's always special to see what creations artists display at an annual upcoming art festival. From Thursday, more than 30 art centres will show their works at the Desert Mob Art Festival. Aspen Beatty says each art centre has its own unique style.
10: There is a thematic approach, I think, with a lot of our art centres, you know, whether it's animals or, you know, we've got the Hermannsburg Potters doing the theme of bush medicine this year, and it's really special seeing it every year, you know, what art centres want to do and want to bring to Desert Mob.
6: And a landmark study has revealed 31 rugby league players have now been diagnosed with the degenerative brain disease, CTE, with a footballer as young as 20 found to have had the disease. Jessica Halloran reports.
11: Players in their 20s, 30s and 40s have been found to have had the disease, among them celebrated footballer and NRL coach Paul Green, as well as Manly Sea Eagles player Keith Titmuss, who was just 20. The latest statistics were presented in a paper based on the findings from the first 150 brain examinations completed at the Australian Sports Brain Bank. Neurophysiologist Alan Pearce was one of the authors of the research, which found that of the 51 rugby league players' brains donated to the brain

0: bank, 31 had CTE.
1: What the data tells us is that rugby league needs to be reducing the amount of exposure for risk of CTE.
0: He wants changes to junior rugby league to reduce early exposure.
2: The NRL has been contacted for comment. In the weather for today, there's a slight chance of showers over the far western top end, a slight to medium chance of showers, rain and thunderstorms in the Tanami and far southwest Gregory districts, increasing to a high chance over the Lassiter and far southern Tanami districts with possible heavy rainfall that may lead to flash flooding with thunderstorms, mostly sunny elsewhere. ABC News.
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12: Afternoon. The federal government has unveiled its digital duty of care laws this afternoon, which will give Australians the choice to opt out of algorithms online.
13: This is not about giving government control. It's about giving people control. It's about putting choice back into the hands of Australians online.
12: Prime Minister says the government doesn't intend to control adults, but under the proposed laws, social media platforms will be required to protect children from harmful content. Adults will also have more of a say in what appears in their feeds. But as you and I were discussing yesterday, there is some concern from some sections of politics because it means the overseas bots that they have been buying and paying for may get rejected under the new laws. If they pass, be interesting. Meanwhile, the federal government remains in hot water over its proposal to cap defence veteran health spends. It pushed a response from Senator Jackie Lambie earlier in the week.
14: Scrap the cap. Simple as that. Otherwise, what you're going to see is it won't be just a dozen of former military coming up here. You'll see them standing out the front because I'll call them in. That's what we'll do.
12: Yeah, that's after eight veterans yesterday laid down their medals at Parliament House. The Prime Minister did promise to meet them yesterday afternoon, but scrap the tax. It's a position backed by local veterans here in the Northern Territory.
15: I haven't seen this type of anxiety and distress in the veteran community for quite some time.
12: You're going to hear from veterans in a moment as the opposition to the policy grows. Tomorrow, we're going to take the program back out onto the road. Tomorrow, we're going to the Services Club, you know, the brand new one, where Char used to be in Darwin, on the Esplanade. Some may you call Admiralty House. Some may call it the RSL, even though it isn't the RSL. We will be there from 4 to 6 tomorrow, having a look particularly at the services available for defence members, both serving and those veterans. But we want to continue our ABC Your Say, so if there's anything you want to raise, then please come down, say g'day for a midweek knock-off. We'll be there from 4 to 6 tomorrow. Meanwhile, petrol prices have rocketed in Darwin, most expensive place in the whole capital city countries to do it. And staying on defence, here's the question for you this afternoon. Where have all the US Marines gone in Darwin? I mean, there's going to be some here, right? But there's not a lot. Where have they all gone to? My hint for you is it's got nothing to do with defence. If you want to take a guess, jump on ABC Listen, send in a text. I'm sure I can get a price for you. I'll give it to you before 4.30 because we'll reveal all after 4.30. Where have all the US Marines gone? Why are they not here in Darwin? At least we can't speak to any tomorrow because they're not here.

0: 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Let me know. You can call 1300 057 222, or you can jump on ABC Listen, send in a text if you wish.
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0: It is 10 past four this afternoon on ABC Darwin. Adam Steer with you. There is growing some concern from military veterans over a looming change to allied healthcare access. From July next year, there'll be a $5,000 limit on allied healthcare spending for veterans, with spending over that amount to require demonstrated clinical need. Now, you're going to hear from Senator Jackie Lambie in the next hour, who was injured while she served in the army at Robertson Barracks right here in Darwin.
4: We're paying for the misbehaviour of those people. Why are we paying for that? Why aren't you suing them in court and setting examples and having their tickets and that taken off them? Why isn't DVA doing that? Why are we wearing that?
0: So that's Senator Jackie Lambie. The Tasmanian senator did get injured while serving for the army in the top end of the Northern Territory. What about our local veteran community? How are they feeling? I'll give you more on that in just a second.
5: Sir Sam Weston, owner of Mad Snake and veteran.
0: Your cafe is a well-known meeting place for a lot of veterans around town. There's a certain amount of anxiety that's going on at the moment. What's that about?
5: They're obviously concerned about the cap, the process of the cap, how it's going to affect them, how it's going to affect their lives. And, yeah, I haven't seen this type of anxiety and distress in the veteran community for quite some time, and that's why I'm talking out now, because I have concerns that veteran safety is yet again on the line because of decisions that maybe the government need to review and even halt this policy right now, because my concern is that, you know, this is going to upset the Darwin veteran community.
0: Can you explain what the cap is?
5: They're going to cap some people at $5,000, and the concern is, how do they know when their money runs out? How do they know how much that gets? The other concern is relying on DVA, which some veterans already have anxiety about that. So, yeah, I think it's the whole not knowing. And you talk about a group of people that have anxiety and mental health, and we're just adding more anxiety, which I don't think is a healthy thing for anyone.
0: Yeah, that the cap is a $5,000 cap, and then you have to get medical approval over the top of that $5,000 cap. What's wrong with that? That sounds reasonable.
5: Because you can remember, some of these guys and girls that are seeing a psych once a week, physio, you know, they're spending, that could be, you know, $500, $600, $700, $800 a week. Their cap will run out after 3 or 4 months.
0: Yeah.
5: That's their concern. You know, you talk about people that have served for the country, you know, have served on operations and should be entitled to, you know, unlimited healthcare. I understand there's a problem. The problem behind it is they think some of the companies are milking the system. But go after the companies, don't go after the veterans.
0: I mean, really, you'd think in a place like Darwin in the Northern Territory, the government would be trying to encourage more veterans to stay here, right? We want to increase our population.
5: And that's the other problem is, yeah, of course, we want people to stay here, but we actually don't have that great care up here with psychologists and psychiatrists. You know, we struggle to see them already. So now we're just adding another problem to the veteran space. So, yeah, my opinion, scrap it, come back with a better one, because this is really upsetting the veteran community.
0: A number of years ago, you and I were talking with another former veteran who's left now, who, when we had that teal revolution in politics, he said, I want to have the khaki revolution. There was a couple of things he wanted to do, which was trying to encourage veterans to stay in Darwin, stay in the Northern Territory, was offer similar discounts that veterans would be able to access in Queensland, say.
5: Yeah, I think a lot of veterans love Darwin, or the Territory, and we want them to stay. You know, it's... we want them to stay. We need to do as much as we can as a community and as a government to look after our veteran community.
0: Yeah, okay. So this the federal cap, we'll go back to that. It's $5,000. You need to get medical clearance to increase that. The government says we're doing it to try and stop unscrupulous providers. What should be done here?
5: Yeah, I think they need to scrap it and come back in a year or two with actual certainty. You know, the whole thing is the anxiety. It's the not knowing, the unknown. It's relying on DVA. target the big companies and leave the veterans alone. You know, you've got an NDIS system which is really failing. Target them, leave your veterans. You're talking about people that have served for this country now. And that's the bit that upsets me the most. Yeah, scrap it.
0: Good on you, Sam. This is Sam Weston, veteran owner of Local Cafe, saying it's time to scrap this proposed change. If you are a veteran who is being affected by these proposed changes, I would love to hear from you. Love it if you just pop down to the Services Club tomorrow. We will be broadcasting live from 4 to 6 there tomorrow afternoon. You'll be able to see us. We'll be right on the corner. Come and say g'day. Have a glass of lemonade with me, 4:15, ABC Radio Darwin. If you can't do that, you want to talk today, please do. 1300 057 222 is the number to call. I'll get the latest response from the Prime Minister over the proposed veteran changes in a moment. After probably set you up. It's only Tuesday. She's feeling all right in a funky way, 4:15, ABC Darwin.

Lulu, feeling all right. Funky Mix, apparently, on ABC Darwin, 17 past four. Adam Steer with you. One Nation Chief of Staff James Ashby says Victorian One Nation leader Warren Pickering does not deny taking drugs, including marijuana, speed and ecstasy as a young man. Mr Ashby made the comments during a press conference today after the Australian newspaper reported claims of illicit drug use from his former partner while they were together. Reporters from the ABC and The Guardian were denied entry to today's press conference. Mr. Pickering, however, was addressing the media, saying he made mistakes in his 20s that hurt other people and himself, but was not a drug addict. The ABC reporter was escorted from the venue after stating which outlet she was from, as One Nation continues to crack down on... Interesting that the Nine newspapers were allowed in there, but they'd been cracking down on The Age and Sydney Morning Herald, ABC and Guardian, not allowed into One Nation interviews, unless they're regional. I think that's the deal. Palmerston Council have announced the dates for their pre-cyclone clean-up. So four zones with the collection commencing progressively from the scheduled start date for each zone. So it's pretty far away.

0: Zone 1, Milo Lagoon, driver Malden, 21st of September. And I'll tell you the rest, but that's the first one, 21st of September. If you are not Milo Lagoon, driver and Malden, then you don't need to know. It'll be near the end of the month or early next month. So don't worry too much.
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0: So, ABC Listen, that's the best way to send a text in. There is another way, which is the old number, 0487 991057, but you know that if you use it. Download ABC Listen, find the big moon face of me, and there's a speech bubble there, and you can send in the text. I've got a competition for you. I've got a really good prize for you. You'll love it, in fact. It's a tin of veteran old ABC photo cards. It's really good. I've looked at it a few times. So I've wanted to keep it myself, but I'm going to give it to you today. Here's the deal, though. All the US Marines in Darwin, well, there's none we can find anyway. So when we say all, we mean most. They've gone somewhere and it's nothing to do with defence. Where have they gone? You can call Sir John. He'll be ready to take your call, 1300 057 222. Where have all the defence Marines gone? It's got nothing to do with defence. They'll be back. They had to take some vacation leave to go there. What are they doing? Let me know if you can guess. 1300 057 222 is the number to call. Liberal MP Garth Hamilton today asked in Question Time whether the Prime Minister will scrap the contentious cap on the Veterans Allied Health spending. This is the PM's response.
8: And I have the greatest respect for our veterans, and I'm always honoured to meet veterans, as I was yesterday. And I welcome genuine feedback and engagement, which is why we have a process of consultation on this. I do want to make 3 points which came out of the discussions. We've actually put additional expenditure into Veterans Affairs, which we came into government by a substantial amount. And the government substantial increase to the fees paid to allied health professionals providing services to veterans. Why are we doing that? Because it was recommended by the Royal Commission, Recommendation 71. What problem was it solving? Because veterans couldn't get access to allied health services because the fees weren't enough. Previously, there was a review of veterans getting support. They had to go back to a GP every 12 allied health visits for that review in order to get a new referral. Now there is a review after $5,000. So it is two different... They had one review. They had one review.
9: Leader of the Opposition.
8: They had one review after 12 visits. Now the review is after $5,000, which will be more than 12 visits. And then if further care is required, if there is a clinical need, then they will receive it.
0: So there you go. The Prime Minister today under fire over the contentious cap on veterans' allied health spending. You will hear from Senator Jackie Lambie in the next hour. But before we get there, I wanted to ask you a question today. Where have all of our Marines gone? We're taking the program on the road tomorrow. We're going to go to the Services Club. Come and say hello to us. We'll be there from 4 to 6. You know, there's that new club, Admiralty House, next to the Telegraph building on the Esplanade in Darwin. We'll be there from 4 to 6. It's like perfect time to be there. I'd ask the Marines to come, but there's none around. But where are they? It's got nothing to do with defence. I've got a prize to give away. Shelley, first cab off the rank. Hi, Shelley. How you doing?
10: I'm really good. How are you, Adam?
0: I am very good. So what do you reckon is the reason why there's no Marines in Darwin, and where have they gone? What's happened?
10: I reckon they've all gone south to watch the gridiron game between the 49ers and the

0: Let's have a look. I'll see if we're right. Here we go. Yes, you're correct. Well done. You're going to get this very special tin of ABC cards with old ABC memorabilia on them. They're really good. It's really lovely. It's my favourite prize. I've had it for a while. So I'll be glad to send that on to you. Are you excited? Are you going to watch the gridiron at 10:30 in the morning?
1: Probably not.
0: Yeah.
1: However, I will look up and see what the result is just for fun.
0: Yeah, I know. But, like those games go for 2 hours. I think they play for 12 and a half minutes out of it.
1: I tried to watch it at one of the Super Bowls once and it was just so confusing. Mm. I just couldn't follow what was going on, so I just gave up.
0: Yeah, I used to try and watch it with Richard Margetson as presenting breakfast here, and I would fall asleep because I just couldn't concentrate on it. Do you know the Victorian government? I think they're spending $10.5 million or something per game. So it's three games, they're spending $30 to $40 million to get them here over 3 years. It's a lot of money. Yeah. Anyway, cool. I'll put you on hold, and Sir John will get your details, and we'll get that to you. Thank you so much, Shelley. Have a great afternoon.
1: Thank you. Thanks, Adam.
0: See, there's Shelley, who's our prize winner for today, and we'll have some more prizes to give away at some stage during the day, I would imagine. Yesterday, I was walking into the ABC studio on Friday. I bumped into a very interesting man. You know, what you learn if you just ask, what are you doing here? Why are you holding that sign? Why are you wearing those clothes? Well, this is what happened to me recently.
2: Hi, I'm Izzy Ibis.
0: Izzy Ibis, I've walked into the ABC studios. In fact, I found you standing outside there dressed in a spectacular white suit with a lovely white hat, matching bag, and a Darwin artist, a big protest sign with a starving artist, Will Work for Chips, which is it's a visual with a ibis and some frankfurters and a dog. What are you doing?
2: Well, I'm just illustrating, I guess, how artists, you know, survive, and how a lot of the opportunities that we're afforded are things that actually, you know, cost us more money than we ever earn.
0: Yeah.
2: If we earn anything, it's a bonus. So I guess that's where that comes from. I've done a series of works called Starving Artists over the years. And you'd be surprised the length that artists go to get their work out there.
0: The exhibition, which is on the 11th of September, it starts. It's called Influizzi, is it?
2: Yeah, Influizzi. So that's talking about, Influizzi flew in literally or metaphorically, and it's a play on the word of... influence and influenza, bird flu. My last name, when I'm being myself, is Penza, which I remember my brother when he was a kid. Some kids call him Influ Penza, so it's one of those things.
0: The flyer that I've got has got a lot of screenshots in there. Ibis base, so stop the Ibis invasion, starving artists working with chips, as we've just discussed before. The medium that you're working in, what is it?
2: So I've got large-scale screen prints. I'm fairly well-known around town for doing screen prints on clothing, but these ones are screen prints on paper, and they're large works which involve multiple screens. So I've used about 48 screens all up to make those four large works. There's one work which is the Ibis creation, Izzy creation story, which talks about how this all came about. About 15 years ago, I was given the moniker of Izzy Ibis after I did some action artworks and performance artworks trying to oppose where I was living at the time. There was a certain... cohort in the community who were trying to get the local government to pay for and implement a cull of the Australian white ibis, which they were living on the Cook's River, of all rivers, of all names for a river. They were living on the Cook's River and would come out into the towns during the day and you know, cause havoc digging through our
0: rubbish. Yeah, being bin chickens.
2: Yeah, exactly. So an artist friend of mine gave me the moniker of Izzy Ibis, which is a play on words.

0: And I've done artworks under that name sporadically over the last 15 years. And so one of the works on paper is the creation story of that. And that shows two ibises coming in Cook style in boats into the Cooks River with a mob of people calling for them to be killed and warded off.
1: Influizi, the Izzy Ibis. It's a spectacular exhibition. Okay, when and where? How do we get to see it?
0: Tactile Arts Gallery, which is Conacha Street, Darwin, near the gardens and right next to Magnet, the Museum and Art Gallery of the NT. Starts on the 11th, Friday 11th, 6 p.m. is the launch. Come along, there'll be some performances, and it runs until the 26th of September.
1: Izzy, good to meet you.
0: Thank you, Adam.
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3: 4:30 on the knocker. Let's get the latest from the ABC Newsroom. Rio Davis, hello.
4: Good afternoon, Adam. Making news, the Prime Minister has unveiled a draft of the federal government's social media duty of care legislation. The laws will give the eSafety Commissioner the power to issue removal notices for apps or websites that create fake nude images of people and streamline cyberbullying and adult cyber abuse schemes. The Coalition has raised concerns the laws would hand the eSafety Commissioner and the Communications Minister, Annika Wells, too much power to determine what constitutes online harm. Reports in the UK suggest Britain is set to announce a ban on UK trade in goods and some services from Israeli settlements in the West Bank. Last week, British Foreign Secretary Ed Miliband said he would unveil a comprehensive reset of the British government's policy on Israel. When asked if Australia would follow in strengthening its own sanctions, Prime Minister Anthony Albanese has declined to directly comment and has voiced support for a two-state solution. And back home, the Anglican Church's first female Aboriginal priest has died aged 91. Reverend Y. Nungumajba passed away at Gove District Hospital yesterday after a cancer diagnosis. An active member of the church as far back as the 1980s, she was ordained in 2009 after studying theology and linguistics at Noongalinya College. Her eldest daughter, Hilda Ngaumi, has remembered her mother as a strong cultural woman who ministered in communities around her hometown of Noongalinya in English and in local languages of Woboy and Mara. Adam, there'll be more news at 5.
3: Oh, thank you. Rio, it's interesting that making those decisions on whether you should buy things or not if you don't agree with the government where that thing may or may not be manufactured from.
4: So some targeted boycotts coming from the UK by the looks.
3: I've struggled with it. There's a few things I've tried. SodaStream was one of the things that I was going, I don't know if I want to buy that anymore, but I quite liked SodaStream and so I didn't know what to do.
4: Right, yeah.
3: I was stuck in a quagmire.
4: Yeah, I'm not sure so much on SodaStream. Is it manufactured?
3: It's manufactured in a country of some sort that I didn't want to do that, yeah.
4: Yeah.
3: Yeah. Mm. Interesting. Thank you, Rio. We'll hear from you later. Rio Davis will have more news for you at 5 o'clock. We've been talking about this for a while now because cigarettes simply became so expensive that it's created an enormous black market. Well, in a moment, you're going to hear about a massive haul of illegal tobacco, a lot of it in the Northern Territory. I wonder whether that settles the argument once and for all. Does a bust like this show authorities have finally got on top of it, or is this just the thin edge of the wedge? We'll get to that in a moment.
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6: Good afternoon. In the city of Snash on Daly Street at Mitchell Streets, otherwise roadworks are continuing. Berrima Road between the Weybridge and Northern Cement. Buskett Avenue between Rustania Avenue and Lakeview Boulevard. It's busy as well on the Stewart Highway at Woolda and Berrima and Tiger Brennan Drive at Tiverton Road as well. To report a traffic issue, send a message via ABC Listen. That's the latest traffic on ABC Darwin.
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3: Rebecca Patrick, senior forecaster at the Weather Bureau. I'm going to ask you this question because you weren't listening before, but all the Marines, we're trying to get some Marines to come and say hello to us tomorrow because actually we are broadcasting from near your office tomorrow. I'm going to tell you about that in a second. So we wanted to speak to some Marines and then we discovered they're not here. So the Marines are here. They're not doing a defence exercise. They've just done something else that would require some recreational leave.

0: Any guesses where they might be? All? They're en masse there. Any idea?
1: No. No clue.
0: They've all flown to Melbourne because there's that big NFL game, MCG. That the government, the Victorian government's paid $10 million for the NFL to play one game there this year at 10:30 in the morning. So I don't know. Anyway, we'll see how that happens. Obviously, 10:30 in the morning, so it sits with the American television market. Anyway, it's not that exciting for you, Rebecca. How's the weather? Seems like it's hot all the time. Is it the same tonight?
1: Yes. So it has been a very hot afternoon across the top end. Middle point, so Darwin rural area, 38.5 was the maximum this afternoon, which is the hottest day since the start of November last year. So definitely build up kind of temperatures through the rural area at the moment. Also in Katherine reached 37.8. So, quite hot conditions across the top end.
0: Okay. And do we get any reprieve or we expect the same, the continuation of it?
1: Yeah, still staying fairly hot tomorrow. So for Darwin in the city, minimum of 24, which is a little bit uncomfortable, and a top of 33 degrees. We are forecasting 36 in the rural area tomorrow, so maybe marginally cooler. For Katherine, getting down to 19 tonight, top of 37 tomorrow, sunny conditions. Pretty much sunny throughout the top end. There's just a slight chance you might see a shower about either the northeast Arnhem or maybe the west coast early tomorrow morning.
0: Yep. Okay. But the water is going to heat up, right? Which will be good for the fishing. I guess that's the upside to it all, isn't it?
1: Yeah, but then it means once the water heats up, it means that our sea breezes aren't particularly cooling. That's the problem with that.
0: Okay. Yeah. And we're still 3 weeks or 2 weeks away from the Madden-Julian Oscillation, chatting about it.
1: Oh, well, yeah, I suppose we'll talk about that once the wet season gets further along.
0: Okay. Yeah. All right, so we're a while away. All right, Rebecca, thank you. I'll talk later. Oh, no, before we go, this is where we are tomorrow. We're going to be broadcasting from the services club, like the Char, where the old Char restaurant was, Admiral House. Yep. So we'll be there from 4 till 6 o'clock tomorrow. Wonder whether you could come down and say hello. Maybe, maybe not. No, it sounds like
1: maybe.
0: No. Sounds like a no. That's okay. We'll try. Anyway, I'll talk to you tomorrow anyway, Rebecca. See ya. Bye.
1: Okay. Thanks, Adam.
0: That's Rebecca Patrick, senior forecaster at the Weather Bureau. Just got rejected.
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0: If you're just jumping in the car this afternoon, g'day. More plans in the works to protect Australian kids online.
9: Girls getting advice from chatbots on how to exist on only 600 calories a day. Boys being cyberbullied by strangers on online games.
0: That's the Federal Communications Minister, Annika Wells, there on the government's proposed digital duty of care laws announced today. Of course, some sections of the opposition have said it is perhaps one step closer to censorship. We'll watch this space here. And you and I have been talking about this for a while now. Cigarettes, right? If you buy the legal cigarettes, I think they cost somewhere around $50 a packet because of the 80% tobacco excise that is charged for them. The question is whether
10: that cost of those cigarettes has caused this enormous black market. Well, today there has been a massive haul of illegal tobacco. So I'm just wondering, does that settle the argument at all? Does a bust like this show authorities are finally getting on top of it? Or does the sheer amount they found tell you the exact opposite, that the black market is so huge and the price of legal cigarettes is helping drive it up? You had a bit to say on this the other day. What do you reckon about this today? I'll give you the details of the haul, but it is huge. 1.5 million ciggies, I think it is. Something like that. Anyway, it's a lot. Which way are we falling with it now that you've thought about it for a couple of days? Let me know. 1-300-057-222. In the meantime, let's get some sport.
11: This is what drives footballers mad. It's the lack of inconsistency.
12: One of the Motherwell players looks like he's taken an elbow up the far end.
13: Stupid, stupid, stupid. That is throwing away your wicket.
10: Let's get the most from the host, ABC Sports. Your one, your only. Six times captain of the Wanderers. Best and fairest for a whole bunch of teams. And your ABC Sports host, Braden Early. Tomorrow, Braden, taking the show back out onto the road, as we seem to do each and every week. Yeah. Tomorrow we'll be at the Services Club, the brand new one where the Char restaurant was on the Esplanade. Mm-hmm. We'll be talking to some of the defence veterans, current serving defence members. We did invite the Marines. They're not there, because guess where they are?
14: Well, I'd take a wild guess, but I think they're going to be at the MCG watching the NFL game.
10: They are. It's exactly right. They are all at the MCG watching the game. What is going on? When is it? What has happening?
14: Yeah, so it's San Francisco 49ers are taking on LA Rams at the MCG on Friday morning, I believe, at 10:30 a.m. So it's all new to Australia, new to Melbourne and the MCG, and they've turned that into an NFL pitch, which looks amazing.
10: 49ers taking on the Rams in front of the biggest stadium, not in the Southern Hemisphere, but the biggest stadium, at least in Australia, with the MCG, 10:30 in the morning, which is weird to have such a big blockbuster game at that time, obviously.
14: It is, isn't it? But it's obviously so they can cover it over in the US and they can watch it at prime time over there.
10: Yeah, it'll be very interesting because the scuttlebutt is how much money the Victorian government paid for the NFL to come over.
14: Exactly. You know, it's great to have that sort of sport and spectacle in Australia. And I've heard a lot of the players talk on social media and they're just excited to play in front of such a big crowd.
10: Alistair Clarkson, as we stay on the AFL, there was a very, very excited op shop this week in Hampton.
14: Well, I love an op shop myself. And, you know, I regularly take some of the old clothes that I have with, you know, holes and I've grown out of and things like that to, you know, give away to the Vinnies and stuff as such. But, yeah, he's handed his North Melbourne coaching gear back in over at Vinnie's and it's gone wild on social media and it even has his name and initials on the clothing, so he can't hide that it's not from him.
10: No,
14: it's pretty clearly his.
10: He chucked it all out with a dummy, didn't he?
14: Yeah.
10: You know, all the toys you were going over there.
14: Yeah.
10: Have nothing to do with you North Melbourne anymore.
14: Yeah.
10: There are whispers and rumours going on about some of the big stars in the AFL. Will they be signing contracts with new clubs or the same clubs? One local boy, you've got some updated information there.
14: So huge news. Obviously, you know, I'm a massive Brisbane Lions supporter and local Darwin boy, Darwin product, Zach Bailey has re-signed with the Lions for 8 years. So taking him till he's, I think, 34, 35 years old and he'll be a Lion for life, hopefully. And that's huge news after, you know, Adelaide really put together a huge offer in front of him and one that would have been hard to turn down, but he's re-signed with the Lions and stayed loyal, so I'm happy with that.
10: Have you seen the figures? Do you know what the numbers are?
14: No, I haven't yet, but I'm guessing it would be huge. One of the highest paid, I'd say.
10: Those numbers, I think, that were being offered around for Adelaide, were in excess of $10 million for a long thing. I think it could even be more, but it's a lot of money.
14: A lot of money.
10: And as we've been discussing, the AFL don't have a signature on the next broadcast deal. So it's a weird thing that the clubs might do that. Anyway, they will. We did touch on this yesterday, but very briefly, the Rugby League Grand Finals are on Saturday

0: exciting on Saturday night.
1: Totally. The Dolan sisters haven't lost a game since living memory.
0: Yeah, so exactly.
1: Sliced bread was invented.
0: That'll be a good one.
1: They will be good. All right. Thank you, Braden. We will talk to you again soon. Braden Early. Braden Klein there. Excuse me. you'll get more news from him in the next couple of days. It's our brand new ABC Sports reporter. It's really great, exciting get for us. It is 4:45 on ABC Darwin. Do you want any more breaking news? I'll give you some breaking sport news. Western Bulldogs midfielder Tom Liberatore has retired from the AFL after 16 seasons, 268 games, 34 years old, won the best and fairest in 2014, was in the 2016 Premiership. Of course, Liberatore's father, Tony, also played for the Dogs, won the Brownlow Medal in 1990. But Western's Bulldogs midfielder, Tom Liberatore, has retired from the AFL after 16 seasons and 268 games. There's been a massive haul of cigarettes, vapes in a series of raids throughout Western Australia and the Northern Territory. I'm going to get you the details in just a second.
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1: Breaking news this afternoon, the Australian Border Force has seized more than a million legal cigarettes and vapes in a series of raids throughout Western Australia and the Northern Territory. The Assistant Minister for Customs is Julian Hill. Julian, let's see if we can hear you. Minister, are you there? Can you hear me?
5: No, I can't hear anything.
1: Assistant Minister, can you hear me? No, he cannot hear me. We'll see what we can do there in just a moment. It is 12 away from 5 on ABC Radio Darwin. 1300 057 222. That is the number to call, or you can text 0487 991 057. Regular visitor to the top end, particularly in the noughties and in our teens, was Tin Panned Orange. This is their little track called Birdie.

0: 10 to 5. As I was saying, Border Force agents say they have seized more than 1.7 million cigarettes, thousands of vapes in a joint raid, both in the Northern Territory and in Western Australia. Our Assistant Minister for Customs is Julian Hill. Minister, welcome to the program. Thank you so much. We've managed to get over these heaps. I mean, how much of an effect will a raid like this have on the black market of cigarette and vape trade?
1: It's part of the federal government's ongoing, unceasing work with states and territories to crack down on the scourge of illegal tobacco and vapes and go after these transnational organised criminal syndicates. I really welcome the effort today, the joint operation by the Australian Border Force, the Australian Federal Police, Northern Territory Health, Northern Territory Police. It's been coordinated by what's called the National Disruption Group. This is about 20 or so Commonwealth, state and territory agencies that have come together over the last 12 months, set up by the federal government, to go after these crooks at every part of their supply chain, offshore, at the border, and then particularly onshore. The people distributing, selling, storing, and involved in any way in the trade, including those who move the money around and make this possible.
0: It's an interesting debate. We have heard from both the Coalition and One Nation who have been arguing for a massive reduction in the tobacco excise to try and stamp out the black market. I'm wondering whether a bust like this shows that authorities are finally getting on top of it, or does the sheer amount tell you the exact opposite, that the black market is so huge and the price of legal cigarettes is helping drive that?
1: Well, actually, I addressed this in the Parliament this afternoon. I'll summarise it like this for your listeners. This is a global problem. It's driven by a massive surplus of cheap cigarettes, massive surplus globally, less than a dollar a pack these crooks can make this stuff for, that's been weaponised by these criminal cartels. They don't care what they're selling. They just want to make money. They don't care whether it's drugs or guns or tobacco or, you know, Gucci handbags. They just want to make money. And so every country is having their borders flooded with this stuff, regardless of their excise policies. What I'd say about the so-called policy announced by the opposition and One Nation, it was really quite sad. I mean, last year the opposition was saying that somehow a 30% cut to excise would solve the problem. Then it was 50%. Then One Nation announced 75%, so they announced 80%. I mean, it's getting to the point of absurd. It'll be cut completely next week, and they'll be paying people to smoke the week after. There is no magic solution to this, and I'll put it like this for your listeners. This stuff is so cheap that even if you wiped out all tobacco excise, you'd still have to go after the criminals because they can sell it for cheaper, and you'd still have to shut the shop. So that's what operations like this are about, collecting intelligence, breaking up supply chains, and I welcome the work of the Northern Territory government. I was up there not long ago, a few weeks ago, meeting with the ministers, and I welcome the commitment of the NT government to toughen the laws in the NT so that in future raids like this, and they will continue, they don't just take the stuff and arrest the crims, they shut the shops for good. That's what's now happening in Queensland, in South Australia, that are leading the nation, and we're seeing a rise, early signs of a rise in legal tobacco sales, and the shops are being shut. So you saw today, it wasn't just tobacconists, it was all sorts of petrol stations, car yards, retail outlets. Any outlet that thinks they can get away with selling illegal tobacco is going to become a target to have their business closed down.
0: So there's no interest from the federal government to adjust that tobacco excise. I mean, the other side of the argument, of course, Minister, is that we have the lowest regular smoking rates on record. So perhaps that would argue that the policies are working, despite the fact that we've got this huge black market and we've seen people being set on fire or shops being set on fire, people attacked, people shot.
1: Oh, well, the point you make there is incredibly important for people to reflect on. As a country, over the last 20 years, it's been until last week a bipartisan position to drive down adult smoking rates. And the data released last month shows smoking rates in Australia are the lowest they've ever been. Vaping rates have stabilised. Smoking rates continue to fall. That's despite everything that these organised criminals are throwing at us. Smoking still remains Australia's most important public policy issue, and it's worse in the NT than anywhere else. It kills one in two users. Nearly 70 Australians today will die of a smoking-related illness. And we cannot surrender our nation's health

0: policy by getting into a bidding war with organised crime. The thing that is very telling about the Coalition and the One Nation policy is that they have refused to answer the question, what will this do to smoking rates? What would their mad policy to get into a bidding war with criminals on tobacco and to let vapes rip? The other part of their policy, they didn't like to talk about it. It was a 10-minute speech in Parliament this afternoon. 7 seconds, they just mentioned in passing that their proposal was to put vapes in every corner store and tax them. I mean, that's every parent's worst nightmare, because vapers are 5 times more likely to then go and take up cigarettes. Vaping's not some safe alternative to get most people off cigarettes. It's the pathway to getting hooked on cigarettes. So this policy would be a public health disaster, and we have to go after these criminal syndicates, which is, as you said in the introduction, is what we're now doing, dialing up the effort. We've given $6 million to the NT government this and last financial year. There's a bit more to come. I've got to give Robin Cahill, who she and I have spoken regularly about this, a call soon.
1: Assistant Minister, I do have to let you go, but thank you so much for your time this afternoon. We'll talk soon.
0: Thanks so much.
1: That's Assistant Minister Julian Hill for Customs. After a big raid today, $1.7 million, 500 kilos of loose leaf tobacco and almost 10,000 vapes and 6,000 nicotine pouches. You can see the full report by Courtney Barrett-Peters and by Maya Cordick here on ABC Darwin on our news channel. And no doubt there'll be a full report at 7 p.m. tonight. So the details of it here are, they say, that 66 people of interest were also identified during the 6-day blitz. Spokesman said NT Health and Australian Tax Office found more than 300,000 cigarettes here and 1,500 vapes. The sites included 2 car yards, a petrol station, 8 shops, a postal depot and a residential property in Stewart Park, with the raids also turning up electronic devices, New South Wales number plates and drug paraphernalia. So we'll see more as that story unfolds on ABC Radio. Darwin Graham says, I cannot believe that the authorities have finally pulled their fingers out over illegal cigarettes and tobacco. It looks to be a great result, and I hope it is a deterrent to the culprits. I don't understand why it took so much time and gathering evidence. That should not have been too hard, but let's see what the results are over a longer period. It's right. Graham, were you the one who was someone was a former tobacconist and went, I don't even know how you could hide cartons of cigarettes. You can't, it's not as though you can squash them down, is it? News soon. Jackie Lambie, your guest after 5.

0: Oh, the build-up. I've said the B word.
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2: Good afternoon, Rio Davis with ABC News. Another Australian who had been unaccounted for following the Nepal-Tibet floods has been found safe. Correspondent Meghna Bali reports.
3: The person found was not in the disaster zone. It brings the number of Australians still unaccounted for to 35. Of those, 34 were travelling as part of the Kailash Mansarovar pilgrimage, while one person was not part of the tour. Families of those still missing are pushing for more resources and rescue teams to reach the areas where they believe their loved ones were when the floods struck. Australian officials are continuing to work with authorities in Nepal and China as the search continues. Meghna Bali, ABC News.
2: A Northern Territory opposition member says revelations the Deputy Chief Minister's sister-in-law works for a company that's benefited from a recent government deal show the need for stronger integrity rules. The NT government signed a deal with Beetaloo Digital in July, giving them exclusive rights to 185 hectares of government land at Waddell to build a $40 billion data centre. Mr. Maley and Bethany Maley have made all the required disclosures to the NT government and Beetaloo Digital, but member for Daly, Duran Young, says it doesn't pass the pub test.
4: We do need to strengthen those rules. Whether we set up a public interest account to ensure that the public can have access, to ensure that they have confidence that decisions are made on their behalf, whether we set up an independent integrity body to oversee whether there are perceived or actual conflicts of interest.
2: Australian Border Force has conducted a week of action against illicit tobacco in WA and the Northern Territory, resulting in 15 temporary closure orders. Callum Lidlow reports.
5: Border Force, as part of the National Disruption Group, carried out Operation Tempest late last month, raiding 66 retail outlets across Perth, Darwin, Katherine and Margaret River. The raids resulted in the seizure of more than 1.7 million illicit cigarettes, nearly 10,000 vaping devices and half a ton of loose-leaf tobacco. Locations raided included tobacconists, convenience stores, car yards and barbershops. Border Force says its officers also found a shipping container of illicit tobacco on a semi-rural property in Maridgenup, in Perth's outer suburbs. WA Police Detective Inspector Anna Shaw says the operation proves the effectiveness of collaborative law enforcement.
2: One Nation's Victorian leader has admitted to a number of drink driving offences and using illegal drugs in his early 20s. At a press conference this afternoon, Warren Pickering addressed reports from the Australian newspaper in which his former partner claimed he used illegal drugs while they were together. Mr. Pickering says he made mistakes in his 20s but has turned his life around and wants to set an example for others.
6: When I talk about cultivating talent from the real world to represent the Victorian people, this is what I mean. People with lived experience. People that refuse to be a victim of their own past, and people that can hold themselves to a higher standard now and represent the benchmark for others to attain.
2: The Federal Agriculture Minister says H5 bird flu is spreading across the country. Every state has now recorded positive bird flu events in wildlife, with 498 in total, while the Northern Territory and ACT have not yet recorded any cases. There remains no evidence of the virus in poultry or agriculture systems, and the risk to human health remains low. Julie Collins has told Question Time the government remains committed to its response to bird flu.
7: In recent days, we've now seen more outbreaks, including in suburban Melbourne, suburban Sydney, suburban Adelaide and suburban Hobart. So it is infiltrating, I guess, the country, Mr. Speaker. I do want to reassure all members, though, that our government does continue to work with industry and with states and territories to support the H5 bird flu response.
2: And Cricket Australia is pushing ahead with plans to partially privatise the Big Bash League, despite opposition from New South Wales and Queensland. Cricket Australia will invite bidders from private investors for the Melbourne Renegades. Cricket Australia CEO Todd Greenberg says the move will help the BBL compete with overseas competitions and will also benefit the sport at the grassroots level.
8: This may be the biggest strategic decision Australian cricket makes in a generation. This is ultimately a $1 billion opportunity for our sport, and to put that back into players, but importantly, the rest of cricket.
2: In the weather for today, there's a slight chance of showers over the far western top end, a slight to medium chance of showers, rain and thunderstorms in the Tanami and far southwest Gregory districts, increasing to a high chance over the Lassiter and far southern Tanami districts, mostly sunny elsewhere. You're up to date with the latest in ABC News.
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12: Well, you know, we're surrounded by, we've got the alligator rivers, east alligator, south alligator.
10: Think river waterholes.
13: Oh, yeah, well, this time we've got a sausage sizzle going on.
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9: This is Adam Steer.
16: Welcome back. Just a couple of little technical difficulties there. We do apologise for that. So, a massive haul of illegal tobacco. 500 kilos of loose leaf tobacco, 1.7 million illegal cigarettes, almost 10,000 vapes, 6,000 nicotine pouches. That's what Border Control say they've recently seized from a series of raids in both the Northern Territory and in Western Australia. The question is, does a bust like that show authorities are finally getting on top of the problem? Or does the sheer amount they found tell you the exact opposite? That the black market is so huge and the price of legal cigarettes is so high, it's helping drive the criminal underworld. What do you reckon? 1-300-057-222. The Assistant Minister for Customs, Julian Hill, your guest just before the news. I put that same question to him.
17: Well, I actually addressed this in the Parliament this afternoon. I'll summarise it like this for your listeners. This is a global problem. It's driven by a massive surplus of cheap cigarettes, massive surplus globally. Less than a dollar a pack these crooks can make this stuff for. That's been weaponised by these criminal cartels. They don't care what they're selling. They just want to make money. They don't care whether it's drugs or guns or tobacco or, you know, Gucci handbags. They just want to make money.
16: So he says it's working, but is it or not? 1-300-057-222. I want to hear from you this afternoon. You can contact me via the ABC Listen. Speaking about federal politics, the debate around potential changes to veteran allied health payments is heating up. The Veterans Affairs Minister, Matt Keogh, said this last week about changes to the spending cap for allied health services.
18: What we outlined was that we wanted to change that system out, remove the treatment cycle, move to this system where you don't need to be going backwards and forwards if you're using under $5,000 worth of allied health.
16: So that's what they're saying, but there's a difficulty and some concerns from veterans all around the country. So if you're just new to this story, from July next year, there'll be a $5,000 limit on allied healthcare spending for veterans with spending over that amount to require demonstrated critical need. Tasmanian Senator, former Army member who injured herself whilst she was serving here at Robertson Barracks in Darwin, Jackie Lambie, is your guest in just a moment, raising her particular concerns about the issue. Senator, thank you so much for taking some time out to chat to us on 105.7 ABC Darwin. What has upset you so much about the government's proposed cap on Veterans Affairs medical expenses?
19: Well, what's upset me and all the other veterans out there is there was no need for it. There was no need for it. It's not the veterans ripping off the system. Okay, there's providers out there. Go after them. What are you going after us for? And I can tell you now, somebody that has been had a big operation because of their military service and is taking 3 to 6 months to recover and then has other procedures on top of that, I can tell you that they'll go through that cap in 5 weeks. Now, the claims up here have slipped backwards. They are waiting longer to get...

0: their claims through. And if I tell you now, I do not, now they've come up with this 28 days. So the 28 days that if you need further allied health, 28 days, I'm sorry, I don't believe a bloody word you're saying. You're not going to tick off in 28 days. And somebody like me and others out there, we're going through these caps in 5 weeks and you tell me I've got to go back to my doctors to get all this approved again. Are you kidding yourself? This cap and what they're doing with this 5K cap is for the most disabled and disadvantaged veterans that we have out there. And those that are trying to hold down jobs that need to get back to their workplace as soon as possible because it costs DVA less and it's much better for our mental health.
1: There's veterans that I have spoken to up here who have also added to the issue, and you'd be aware, well aware of this having served at Robertson Barracks yourself, Senator, is that those professionals, those specialists that you need to speak to as part of your DVA claim are often not here. They're FIFO workers. They're FIFO specialists. You have to wait more sometimes than a month to even see them.
0: Oh, yeah, Darwin's the worst. I have to be honest. When I got medically discharged, I had to be flying to Brisbane and Sydney because they just don't have the specialists up there. So I absolutely agree with them. Their public, their system, their health system up in Northern Territory is worse than Tasmania, and Tasmania is bad enough, let alone having veterans on top. So you are right. They're either bringing in specialists or they're flying them out to other capital cities to get that done. So that makes it, that would even be more difficult for them at stage if you chuck that in the mix. I will say that there has been a slight back down. We've gone back to the where we used to get 12 sessions and have to go back in and get approval again for each allied health, not for the whole lot, but for each.
1: So you've got to get, hang on, so they are asking for, to then get approval for each of those individual services. That's my point.
0: Yes, that's correct.
1: Yeah.
0: That's correct. And if you have a really great GP or if you're going to a veterans hub, if you are near one, that can probably be done. But if you're walking in and out of a clinic because you're in rural and regional areas and you're going into those 24-hour clinics out there, that may not be the case for you. They might just go, well, actually, I'll give you some for physio, and you know, because they only spend a little bit of time with you, and there is veterans captured in that as well.
1: The government will say, the $5,000 cap, if you get medical approval, we can spend more money than that. We're putting this $5,000 cap in to get rid of the unscrupulous providers who are around. What's wrong with that as an approach?
0: Well, how about you go under after the unscrupulous providers instead of making the veteran pay for that? Because that's what's going on. We're paying for the misbehaviour of those people. Why are we paying for that? Why aren't you suing them in court and setting examples and having their tickets and that taken off them? Why isn't DVA doing that? Why are we wearing that?
1: I was speaking to some veterans this morning, Senator, who said they, as a collective, they have never seen so much anxiety as a group because of this new policy that's proposed to be put in. Is that a similar thing that you are seeing and hearing?
0: Yeah, I have not seen this anxiety, although I've seen it start to build since Christmas time. But this anxiety, even before the cap came out, since just before we got that Royal Commission when we were on our last legs, that's where this exact anxiety is right now. But there is no need for veterans to be going through this anxiety, and this is what makes them even angrier, and I don't blame them.
1: What would you like to see the government do here?
0: Well, what I'd like to see is scrap the cap and go after the providers that have been ripping you off instead of blaming us for them ripping the system off. We're not to blame here. It's not us ripping off the system. So why are you coming down on us? It's not going to fix your bloody problem that you have in that department. Go and take them through the courts and make an example of them so it stops happening.
1: Senator, as always, it is very good to talk to you. I know you've been very busy today, so I really appreciate your time. Thank you.
0: No, you're very, very welcome. And obviously, if anyone's struggling out there and they can't get help, then ring my office. The other thing is there is a petition out there. We've got about 40,000 signatures on it. I'll be putting that into Parliament sometime over the next week or so. So if anybody wants to go in and sign that petition over that scrap the cap, I would appreciate it very much.
1: Senator, good to talk to you. Please come and say hello.
0: Thanks
1: next
0: so
1: time
0: much.
1: You're in Darwin.
0: Oh, absolutely. As soon as I can travel, mate, I'm right up there with you.
1: Okay.
0: Bit of warmer weather. God love Darwin.
1: There's Senator Jackie Lambie, our Tasmanian Senator, freezing at the moment, quite concerned about that cap being suggested by the federal government. As I said, we will be broadcasting tomorrow from the services, well, the Servicemen's Centre, or the new, it's not the RSL, but the new club opposite the Telegraph building on the Esplanade. Servicemen's League, is that what it's called? Something like that. Anyway, we'll be there from 4 to 6 tomorrow. You know where it is, the old Char building. Come down and say g'day. We'll be part of ABC Your Say. So if it's not about Veterans Affairs or something around defence that you'd like to speak to, we are keen to hear from you on whatever issues that you want, those issues that are keeping you up at night. Perhaps they're those issues that you are hearing between your friends, your sports, your sporting teams, your loved ones, maybe who you're working with, issues that you think those in power need to hear. And of course, if there's any issues you think the ABC should investigate, we are all ears and we can put the might of the ABC behind those investigations. Turn up tomorrow. I'll be there from 4 till 6 tomorrow afternoon at the Services Club on the Esplanade. Be a beautiful afternoon, 4 to 6. It's knockoff time, hey?
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1: In a moment, I'm taking you over to Lebanon. Former ABC Darwin journalist Stephanie March, award-winning journalist for Foreign Correspondent Tonight, has gone in to investigate the land that is between Israel and Lebanon and the heating conflict between the two countries. Interview not to be missed. We'll get to that after this lady. Remember her? Elton John helped produce this album. I think he liked her glasses. 2003. It's Anastasia, remember? I'm out of love. Are you? 5:15, ABC Darwin.

0: Anastasia, I'm out of love on ABC Darwin. And wherever you else are on the top end of the Northern Territory. I'm going to take you to Lebanon next, where over the weekend, the conflict between Lebanon and the Israelis has heated up. Former ABC Darwin journo Stephanie March has made a special report for Correspondent, Foreign Correspondent. You're going to hear from her in a second.
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0: In the shadow of the US-Israeli-Iran war, Lebanon has also been thrown into crisis. In March, the Israeli Defense Forces launched a ground invasion of Lebanon following rocket attacks by Hezbollah. In the months following, the IDF has seized and occupied about 6% of Lebanese territory, destroying homes, buildings, displacing tens of thousands of Lebanese. Foreign correspondent reporter Stephanie March has travelled to the heart of the crisis in southern Lebanon to see the damage firsthand. Steph, welcome back to your hometown of Darwin.
3: Thank you, Adam. Thanks for having me on.
0: You went to southern Lebanon to an area very close to where the fighting is currently going on. What's it like?
3: It's really interesting, Adam, as you drive, just for some geography, as you drive south from the capital, Beirut, towards Lebanon's border with Israel, you quite quickly enter what is ostensibly Hezbollah territory. They've pretty much been in control there for 26 years. There's very little, if any, presence of the Lebanese armed forces. And the further we went south, the more and more destruction there was from Israeli airstrikes and fighting with Hezbollah. We spent a bit of time in a city called Nabatea, which is essentially the frontline city. It was a city of about 100,000 people, most of whom evacuated during the peak of the fighting before there was a ceasefire in June. But there's still a lot of fighting going on. So there is a ceasefire technically in place, but it hasn't stopped the fighting between Israel and Hezbollah. If anything, it's dampened it. We met people who had decided they were going to come back to their homes. We met a woman, Marwa, who was, we found her digging through the rubble of her parents' apartment building. Her home had also been destroyed and was in an area that's under Israeli occupation. And, you know, watching her and her son, who's five, digging through the rubble, they'd find a photograph of one of their brothers, you know, a school photograph, and they'd all cheer, or, you know, they'd find an old exercise book or a broken toy. And it just really hit home how much the people of southern Lebanon have lost getting caught in the middle of this conflict between Israel and Hezbollah.
0: I've seen some of the footage from your film. Give me an idea on the ground of the type of destruction that these families, as you were describing, are facing. Mm.
3: So in Nabatea, it feels like every second building's been destroyed or damaged. We did get into one village which was in the 6% of Lebanese territory that's currently occupied by the IDF. So that's quite a large amount of land. It's 600 square kilometres. It's three times more land than Israel occupies in Gaza. It's tens of thousands of people's homes. Some villages have been completely destroyed in that area. And the reason why is because Israel says Hezbollah uses civilian infrastructure to launch attacks on northern Israel. We got into one of those villages that Israeli troops had been in and had been fighting with Hezbollah. And I don't remember seeing a building that was left standing, and those that were damaged probably beyond repair. And that's from, you know, nearly 3 years of war now, airstrikes, drone attacks, fighting between the two sides. So it's a pretty enormous amount of destruction, and those are just the parts we can actually see. And as I said, the fighting hasn't stopped, so it's a very real concern that there's more and more destruction going on every day.
0: Israel and Lebanon have agreed to a framework for peace, which would require Hezbollah to disarm. You spoke to a Hezbollah member of parliament. What did he tell you?
3: Yeah, it's a really fraught deal. So in June, Lebanon and Israel agreed to a ceasefire, essentially on the basis that Hezbollah would disarm, the Lebanese army would take control of areas of the south, and then the Israeli troops would leave. Now, Hezbollah was not a party to that deal, and you've got Hezbollah saying, we're not going to put down our weapons and move until the Israeli troops are gone from Lebanon, and Israel saying, we're not going to leave until Hezbollah has disarmed and no longer poses a threat. So there's essentially something of a stalemate going on. And we spoke to Hezbollah MP Ibrahim Moussaoui. He's one of 13 members of parliament representing Hezbollah in the current parliament in Lebanon. And he essentially explained why, from his perspective, his group needs to maintain its arms in southern Lebanon.
4: When the government and the army is capable to defend the people, which didn't happen and it's not foreseeable in the foreseeable future, you cannot tell people not to defend themselves.
0: Hezbollah Member of Parliament that Stephanie March spoke to, part of her special foreign correspondent report on ABC TV tonight, and your guest this afternoon on 105.7 ABC Darwin. How much anger and frustration is there, Steph, in Lebanon about being caught in the middle of an ongoing fight between Hezbollah and Israel?
3: Quite a lot, and it really depends who you're talking to, who they blame. So people in the south, we were told that in March when Hezbollah did fire those first rockets that kicked off this ground invasion by Israel, a lot of people were quite furious at Hezbollah. But at that time, the Lebanese army withdrew as the Israeli troops advanced to avoid a confrontation. And then it was really only Hezbollah that stayed. And to some extent, people's attitudes towards Hezbollah changed from "we're furious that they started this fighting again" to "well, at least they haven't abandoned the defence of southern Lebanon." That was a common view we found in a lot of the more pronounced Hezbollah areas. We did meet some people who said they do blame Hezbollah for bringing this upon them. But in other parts of the country, which are obviously suffering because of this war in the south, people are quite fed up with Hezbollah for starting this war and acting, they believe, on behalf of Hezbollah's patron, which is Iran. One person we spoke to who has a lot of experience trying to deal with Hezbollah was Lebanese former Prime Minister Fuad Siniora. Now, when he was in government 18 years ago, he tried to take on Hezbollah, and that led to armed clashes in the street. Nevertheless, he is a backer of this deal, and he explained why. Let's have a listen.
5: There is no way for Lebanon to get Israel out as long as the Lebanese army is not in charge of everything in Lebanon. It cannot continue. You cannot have two captains in one ship. The Hezbollah cannot continue to be an armed force in Lebanon.
0: Yeah, and that's the trick, isn't it? Because over the weekend, we've seen an escalation in fighting between the IDF and Hezbollah. I mean, what's the chances there of a peace deal? Is that now extinguished?
3: It seems to be getting more and more remote by the day. So in recent days, Israel says it's captured this very strategic hilltop in southern Lebanon, the Ali al-Tahi Ridge, which, if you watch tonight's story, we get very close to the front line and hear the shelling going on. They say they've captured that. Hezbollah responded with a drone attack on some IDF troops, and then Israel responded with airstrikes on neighbouring villages, and 12 people, including 2 children, have been killed. Now, the Lebanese president has said that is a dangerous escalation. It threatens to undermine peace talks and any future progress of this agreement. So there is a real sense among people when we were there, and increasingly so by politicians in recent days, that the ceasefire could be on the brink of collapsing, or at least not progressing.
0: Stephanie March, one of our award-winning journalists, former foreign correspondent, now working for Foreign Correspondent. And you can see her full report tonight, 8 o'clock on ABC Darwin. Or if you can't get there in time, of course, you can catch Steph's excellent work anytime on iView.
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8: Yeah, it's a cornerstone. It's a keystone for my life, yes.
1: You're with Adam Steer.
0: Thank you, Sajan. Yes, the Darwin Services Club. That's where we'll be tomorrow from 4 till 6. If you want to have a midweek lemonade, pop down and say g'day. ABC Your Say, where we want to hear from you what's keeping you up at night, those issues. What are the issues that you think those in power need to hear about, or those around need to hear about? Turn up 4 to 6 tomorrow. We'll have a chat about that. We'll raise some more issues around veteran services here in the Northern Territory. I was talking to Sam Weston earlier on. Now, there was a former veteran Union guy I'd spoken to a couple of years ago, who, when the teal revolution of politics was starting, he wanted to start a Kharki revolution in the Northern Territory. He reckons there was enough Northern Territory current and previous serving members that they could make a difference in politics. All he wanted was a few things. The same discounts that veterans get in Queensland to be transferred up here into the Northern Territory. Their little discounts on utilities, little discounts on rego and a few things like that. Arguing that if you got those discounts, you might keep some of those veterans that were considering moving to the Northern Territory. I might ask that question tomorrow. Why not? Hey, it's 5:30. Let's get the latest from the ABC newsroom. Rio Davis, hello.
7: Good afternoon, Adam. Making news, another Australian who had been unaccounted for following the Nepal-Tibet floods has been found safe. The person was not in the disaster zone, bringing the number of Australians still unaccounted for to 35. Of those, 34 were on the Kailash Mansarovar pilgrimage, while one was not part of the tour. The federal government says artificial intelligence companies will be captured by the government's digital duty of care laws. The new laws, released in draft form today, will require digital service providers to give adult users greater control of their social media algorithms. Platforms, including AI companies, will also need to protect under 18s from harmful content online. A Northern Territory opposition member has called for reforms to the Parliamentary Code of Conduct. Following revelations, Deputy Chief Minister Gerard Maley's sister-in-law works for a firm that's benefited from a recent government deal. The NT government signed a deal with Beetaloo Digital in July, giving them exclusive rights to 185 hectares of government land at Waddell to build a $40 billion data centre. Mr. Maley and Bethany Maley have made all the required disclosures to the NT government and Beetaloo Digital. And authorities say two thieves have stolen three paintings from the Renoir Museum in the French Riviera. The mayor of Cagnes-sur-Mer says robbers broke into the museum early in the morning and took four paintings. He says the police had spotted them and chased them, but they escaped. Europol says art thieves in Europe are committing more violent robberies and specialist gangs have been replaced by ad hoc opportunists recruited through social media. Adam, there'll be more news at six.
0: So Rio, I was just looking at that story. The art thieves have been really active. Had a look at the Guardian story. They've been to Austria, they've been to France, they've been to Germany, they've been to Italy, they've been even to Sicily, stole some Renaissance art. Where's it all going?
7: Well, probably to a pub in the UK. Sounds like a bit of a Euro tour.
0: Does it? I mean, you couldn't. I mean, these ones this last one you were just talking about, they stole four Rembrandts and then they dropped one on the way out. Still worth $9 million.
7: Yeah. Even dropped goods are still worth something.
0: Yeah. Okay. Thank you. Talk soon. Ray, I'll be with you at six with the latest in ABC News. And then straight after that.
9: Hello, Samantha Donovan here on PM at 6:05. The federal government unveils its proposed digital duty of care laws. Also, a plan to build a $40 billion data centre in the NT prompts a conflict of interest controversy. And the Australian Brain Bank's new findings on the prevalence of the degenerative brain disease, CTE, in rugby players.
10: CTE is not a disease for old people. We see this disease in young athletes as well. Rugby league needs to be reducing the amount of exposure for risk of CTE.
9: That's PM just after the 6 o'clock news.
0: Rebecca Patrick has the latest from the Weather Bureau.
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11: So it has been a very hot afternoon across the top end. Middle Point, so Darwin rural area, 38.5 was the maximum this afternoon, which is the hottest day since the start of November last year. So definitely build up kind of temperatures through the rural area at the moment. Also in Katherine reached 37.8, so quite hot conditions across the top end.
0: Okay, and do we get any reprieve or we expect the same, the continuation of it?
11: Yeah, still staying fairly hot tomorrow. So for Darwin in the city, minimum of 24, which is a little bit uncomfortable and a top of 33 degrees. We are forecasting 36 in the rural area tomorrow, so maybe marginally cooler. For Catherine, getting down to 19 tonight, top of 37 tomorrow, sunny conditions. Pretty much sunny throughout the top end. There's just a slight chance you might see a shower about either the northeast Arnhem or maybe the west coast early tomorrow morning.
0: Yep. Okay. But the wet, I mean, the water is going to heat up, right? Which will be good for the fishing. I guess that's the upside to it all, isn't it?
11: Yeah, but then it means once the water heats up, it means that our sea breezes aren't particularly cooling. That's the problem with that.
0: Okay, yeah. And we're still 3 weeks or 2 weeks away from the Madden-Julian Oscillation, chatting about it.
11: Oh, well, yeah, I suppose we'll talk about that once the wet season gets a bit further along.
0: Rebecca Patrick there. Wouldn't talk about the MJO. So that's the weather pattern that goes around the equator and sort of brings the wet weather with it. So she's saying I'm being a bit too premature with it because the Bureau says that the wet dry season doesn't finish for another 23 days. Whatever. Feels hot to me. ABC Darwin. We try as best we can to play local tracks for you each and every day.
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0: And this is from the one, the only, Emily Watamata. This is called Black Smoke.

0: Emily Waramata, Black Smoke, ABC Down. It's beautiful, isn't it?
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0: Okay, so the debate around the digital algorithms is continuing. Prime Minister Anthony Albanese.
4: As part of this draft legislation, we're acting on algorithms with a landmark initiative, My Feed, My Way. This is not about giving government control. It's about giving people control. It's about putting choice back into the hands of Australians online.
0: So this is interesting because the new rules released in draft form today will require digital service providers to give adult users greater control of their social media algorithms. The legislation would also give the minister the power to determine what is harmful content. The opposition spokesperson for communications, Sarah Henderson, says she wants Australians to be protected online but believes the government should not control what they see.
5: From what we have seen so far, this is an absolute threat to free speech. This gives the minister unfettered powers to make regulations into anything that she considers to be either seriously harmful or harmful to children.
0: So threats to free speech. Why are there some sections of politics, in fact all sections of politics, which would be concerned about this, is because of the bots that they pay for that feed things into your algorithms. Do more on that later this week, I think.
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0: In the meantime, an Adelaide cafe. Remember we were talking about the smart glasses, or as you've been calling them, weirdo glasses? So the smart glasses, they're made by the big expensive companies. They usually cost $700 or $800, and then Kmart put some out that were worth $140, and they sold out completely everywhere in a matter of days. So they've got a speaker at the back of their earlobe, so you don't have to wear headphones. You can talk to it, so it can be like an AI, so you can ask it questions. But it can also take photos or video. And as you heard, we were discussing, people had been filmed without their consent. You called, someone shared the story that their niece had, or their first day as a barista in Adelaide, had been filmed without their consent on their first day while the person, the influencer, was trying to give a review of said cafe. Well, now an Adelaide cafe has told customers via social media that it's banned the use of smart glasses in store. Last week, the Brisbane City Council became the first local council in the country to ban their use at public swimming pools. The Greens say they'll bring in legislation to Parliament to pause the importation of wearable recording devices, including smart glasses, for at least 12 months. Remember, the good thing about the smart glasses is they'll help you. If you're older, you know, maybe reading a menu in a dark area is a challenge, the glasses will read the

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0: So much news today, but there's a lot of news around. So the Australian Border Force say they have seized more than a million cigarettes and vapes in a series of raids throughout Western Australia and the Northern Territory. An ABF spokesperson said the haul would have a street value of $800,000 and represents almost $4 million in foregone taxes. Much of the raids came from the Northern Territory. The Federal Assistant Minister for Customs, Julian Hill, spoke to you earlier today.
3: It's part of the federal government's ongoing, unceasing work with states and territories to crack down on the scourge of illegal tobacco and vapes and go after these transnational organised criminal syndicates. I really welcome the effort today, the joint operation by the Australian Border Force, the Australian Federal Police, Northern Territory Health, Northern Territory Police. It's been coordinated by what's called the National Disruption Group. This is about 20 or so Commonwealth, state and territory agencies that have come together over the last 12 months, set up by the federal government, to go after these crooks at every part of their supply chain, offshore, at the border, and then particularly onshore. The people distributing, selling, storing, and involved in any way in the trade, including those who move the money around and make this possible.
0: It's an interesting debate. We have heard from both the Coalition and One Nation who have been arguing for a massive reduction in the tobacco excise to try and stamp out the black market. I'm wondering whether a bust like this shows that authorities are finally getting on top of it, or does the sheer amount tell you the exact opposite, that the black market is so huge and the price of legal cigarettes is helping drive that?
3: Well, actually, I addressed this in the Parliament this afternoon. I'll summarise it like this for your listeners. This is a global problem. It's driven by a massive surplus of cheap cigarettes, massive surplus globally, less than a dollar a pack these crooks can make this stuff for, that's been weaponised by these criminal cartels. They don't care what they're selling. They just want to make money. They don't care whether it's drugs or guns or tobacco or, you know, Gucci handbags. They just want to make money. And so every country is having their borders flooded with this stuff, regardless of their excise policies. What I'd say about the so-called policy announced by the opposition and One Nation, it was really quite sad. I mean, last year the opposition was saying that somehow a 30% cut to excise would solve the problem. Then it was 50%. Then One Nation announced 75%, so they announced 80%. I mean, it's getting to the point of absurd. It'll be cut completely next week, and they'll be paying people to smoke the week after. There is no magic solution to this, and I'll put it like this for your listeners. This stuff is so cheap that even if you wiped out all tobacco excise, you'd still have to go after the criminals because they can sell it for cheaper, and you'd still have to shut the shop. So that's what operations like this are about, collecting intelligence, breaking up supply chains, and I welcome the work of the Northern Territory Government. I was up there not long ago, a few weeks ago, meeting with the ministers, and I welcome the commitment of the NT government to toughen the laws in the NT so that in future raids like this, and they will continue, they don't just take the stuff and arrest the crims, they shut the shops for good. That's what's now happening in Queensland, in South Australia, that are leading the nation, and we're seeing a rise, early signs of a rise in legal tobacco sales, and the shops are being shut. So you saw today, it wasn't just tobacconists, it was all sorts of petrol stations, car yards, retail outlets. Any outlet that thinks they can get away with selling illegal tobacco is going to become a target to have their business closed down.
0: Federal Assistant Minister for Customs, Julian Hill, there speaking to you earlier on in the program after the Australian Border Force has announced they've seized more than a million cigarettes, illegal cigarettes, vapes in a series of raids throughout Western Australia and the Northern Territory. Hey, Spencer's with you after seven.
4: While Bruce Springsteen sings the 57 channels with nothing on, tonight, we'll try to take the guesswork out of sorting through the multiple options on the numerous subscription services. And if there's something you've been watching that you think is worth recommending, we'd love to hear from you as well. And if there's any programs you're re-watching, I'm Spence Denny. Looking forward to spending some time together tonight on 105.7 ABC Darwin and the Northern Territory.
0: Yeah, Spencer, we're with you after seven tonight. Now, I promised I'd play this song last week for no particular reason. Remember we were talking last Thursday, I think, about attempted

world records after there was an attempt to break the world record for the number of motorcycles driving through a pub. They were trying to do it at Bojangles in Alice Springs. Unfortunately, they didn't get there. They only got 107. They needed 127. And so John was telling you that he also had a failed world record attempt where there was trying to get as many people to play Smoke on the Water at the same time. And so wanted to play the Senior Coconut version of this. For no reason, just I thought it'd be funny. Senior Coconut, Smoke on the Water today on ABC.

0: There you go. A Senor Coconut Smoke on the Water, which came out in the 1990s, and Sajan said to me, well, Sajan, what did you say to me about that? You didn't like it?
1: I don't want to...
0: You don't want to say bad things about it.
1: I don't really like it.
0: No, you didn't. You only like the original, don't you?
1: I love the original so much. Mm. I just don't, I think it's at the end of the day, and I'm not into...
0: Some
1: like experimental...
0: What do you mean? That says a sunset like nothing else, doesn't it? Sipping
1: it
0: on
1: does.
0: A pina
1: colada.
0: It does.
1: I'm not watching a sunset, though.
0: Oh. Okay. Well, Sajan is there.
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0: Yes, four away from six, so you know what that means. By day, mild-mannered sandwich eater, hard-working journalist. Then at the night, 4 hours in the makeup chair, he comes to you. Yeah, that's Kyle Dowling, your 7 p.m. newsreader. I hope you didn't think I said 4 hours in the makeup chair like you needed it. It's just that I know that some people, they spend a lot of time. How long does it take you in the makeup?
10: 4 hours is very excessive. Like,
0: yeah, but if people have long hair, I think like some of the girls.
10: Yeah, it takes a bit longer. It depends on the person, like, and who your makeup artist is. Sometimes it can be like 10, 15, sometimes 30.
0: That's about a maximum of 30
10: Definitely
0: minutes,
10: not 4 hours. I think I'd fall asleep. Like.
0: Big day, both locally and nationally. We'll start locally. Jared Maley, what's he been up to?
10: Yeah, so today the ABC has reported the NT Deputy Chief Minister Jared Maley's sort of family link to massive data center plans in the territory. So the Deputy Chief Minister has sort of been spruiking over time, a gas company granted rights to 185 hectares of government land to build a $40 billion data center. Now, that deal was announced quite a bit earlier this year, back in sort of July, around in a press conference back then, and that's in relation to Beetaloo Digital. Now, Minister Maley's sister-in-law, Bethany Maley, is working for Beetaloo Digital in a sort of strategic engagement role. Beetaloo Digital, if people don't know, is a subsidiary of gas company Beetaloo Energy. Now, in a statement, Mr. Maley has said he made all the required declarations in accordance with the Ministerial Code of Conduct and guidelines. But we have heard from some other people, particularly people from the Centre for Public Integrity, have said that the lack of public disclosure could sort of, you know, essentially erode some public trust from people in the territory in regards to the new data centre plans. In terms of the federal government today, people might have seen quite a bit of talk around these new social media sort of clampdowns from the federal government, pushing ahead with what it's calling its duty of care social media changes. So,
0: yeah, and a bit to debate around that, isn't there?
10: There is, and I think that's it's going to be quite a thorny situation for the government to sort of navigate. People don't know today, the Albanese government essentially announced its plans, and they were actually flanked by parents who've, you know, had issues around the dark side of social media, I guess you could say, for their kids. The government essentially spruiking the draft policies, taking the power away from these massive tech companies and putting it back into the hands of Australians, saying you can sort of choose what you want to see on social media. You can opt in, you can opt out of all those different algorithms. And it's going to be an interesting situation, though, for them to get the support that they need.
0: It certainly is. Thank you, Kyle. We'll see you at 7 o'clock tonight on the TV. That's it for Sajan and I. We will be back with you tomorrow from 4, but we will be live from the Darwin Services Club on the Esplanade, 4 to 6. Come and say good day. I'll talk to you then. News time.
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16: Good evening, Rio Davis with ABC News. The federal government's newly unveiled draft digital duty of care has received a mixed response from the opposition and the Greens. Political reporter Lexi

0: Junawick has the details.
1: The new rules, released in draft form today, will require digital service providers to give adult users greater control of their social media algorithms. Platforms will also need to protect under 18s from harmful content online. The Prime Minister says the laws aim to give Australians greater power and choice.
2: This isn't about giving government control.
1: But the Coalition is concerned the rules could impact freedom of speech, as the Greens argue that while a step forward, the draft laws lack a clear harm standard and independent oversight for big tech companies. The government plans to introduce the legislation this October.
0: One Nation has thrown its support behind the party's Victorian leader after he admitted to historical drink driving offences and drug use. Warren Pickering addressed reporters this afternoon after his former partner told the Australian newspaper he used illicit drugs while they were together. He says he made mistakes in his early 20s and spoke of drug use and drink driving. One Nation's Chief of Staff, James Ashby, says Mr Pickering's story could provide hope for others faced with a similar set of circumstances.
3: He's been a loving and supporting role model in the lives of his children, even when the chips were down. His story is not unique. If anything, it demonstrates how someone young and determined can get their life back on track.
0: A Northern Territory opposition member has called for reforms to the Parliamentary Code of Conduct. Following revelations, Deputy Chief Minister Gerard Mayley's sister-in-law works for a firm that's benefited from a recent government deal. The NT government signed a deal with Beetaloo Digital in July, giving them exclusive rights to 185 hectares of government land at Waddell to build a $40 billion data centre. Mr Mayley and Bethany Mayley have made all the required disclosures to the NT government and Beetaloo Digital, but member for Daly, Duran Young, says their relationship should have been publicly disclosed.
4: This doesn't pass the test. I think many Territorians have genuine concerns about this, and we need to understand whether these decisions were made on the Mayley's property in the horse stables.
0: Britain is expected to announce a trade ban on goods made in Israeli settlements in the occupied West Bank in Parliament later today. Tweong Fitzpatrick explains.
5: Foreign Secretary Ed Miliband is expected to outline the measures, which could include restrictions on trade in agricultural products from settlements in the West Bank. The UK government believes the rapid expansion of settlements is jeopardising the prospect of a two-state solution. But the US ambassador to Israel, Mike Huckabee, argues Israel is within its rights to build communities.
6: If the Brits go and put some kind of boycott and sanctions on them, the repercussions are going to be significant.
5: Israel rejects a two-state solution and has previously warned it would retaliate if any new measures were introduced.
0: There are calls for more rugby league players to donate their brains to science, with a landmark study revealing 31 rugby league players have now been diagnosed with the degenerative brain disease, CTE. Jessica Halloran reports.
7: The latest statistics obtained by the ABC were based on the findings of the first 150 brain examinations completed at the Australian Sports Brain Bank. Of the 51 rugby league players' brains donated, 31 were found to have CTE. They played at various levels of the game, from amateur to professional. They include Manly Sea Eagles player Keith Titmus, who died of exertional heat stroke at just 20, and celebrated player and coach Paul Green. Amanda Green is Paul's wife.
8: I feel a massive responsibility to the next generation of young athletes to help protect their brain health, and brain donation is so important to this.
7: She says research is key to understanding this disease.
0: The NRL has been contacted for comment. In the weather forecast for tomorrow, there's a slight chance of showers about the western top end coast and the northeast Arnhem and eastern Carpentaria districts. A slight to medium chance of showers and thunderstorms in the Tanami, far southwest Gregory and southwest Simpson districts, increasing to a high chance over the Lassiter and southwest Tanami districts, mostly sunny elsewhere. Darwin sunny tomorrow, a top of 33. Katherine sunny, 38. Tennant Creek mostly sunny, 35. And Alice Springs is partly cloudy, heading for a top of 26 tomorrow. 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
9: Good evening and welcome to PM. I'm Samantha Donovan, coming to you from the lands of the Wurundjeri people of the Kulin Nation in Melbourne. Tonight, the federal government unveils its proposed digital duty of care laws.

0: Oh, a plan to build a $40 billion data centre in the Northern Territory prompts a conflict of interest controversy, and the Australian Brain Bank's new findings on the prevalence of the brain disease, CTE, in rugby players.
1: CTE is not a disease for old people. We see this disease in young athletes as well. Rugby league needs to be reducing the amount of exposure for risk of CTE.
0: The federal government has released plans for new laws that would change Australians' social media feeds. Platforms would be required to protect under-18s from harmful content like pornography and that which encourages eating disorders, crime or hostile ideas about women. And if the laws are passed by Parliament, all users would be able to decide if they want an algorithm to determine what appears in their feeds. Isabel Masali reports.
2: In the early days of social media, your feed would just be your family and friends or pages you've looked at. Sometimes you'd simply reach the end and have no more posts to look at for a while. The federal government now wants to give you the chance to bring that experience back and ditch the algorithms.
3: My feed, my way. This is not about giving government control. It's about giving people control. It's about putting choice back into the hands of Australians online.
2: That's Prime Minister Anthony Albanese releasing the draft legislation for the Digital Duty of Care. It includes a requirement for social media platforms to ask if you want the algorithm to determine your feed or just see those you follow.
3: This is sensible, pragmatic, practical reform. It gives users choice and it will hold the big tech companies responsible for inaction. If they don't follow our laws, they will face significant penalties of more than $100 million. We have an opportunity to shape technology for the better rather than let it shape us. And that is what our reforms are all about.
2: There will also be a crackdown on illegal content such as child abuse material and the promotion of terrorism. But for under-18s, there'll be further changes designed to make being online safer. Communications Minister Annika Wells says the proposed changes cover specific types of content on apps, online games and AI chatbots.
4: It's about serious harms for kids, and there are six of those which you'll see, which is content around the promotion of eating disorders. So like I said, a chatbot giving a teenage girl advice about how to exist on 600 calories a day. Misogynistic content that promotes hostile attitudes towards women, so that might be a particular platform circulating content that women or girls are equivalent to beasts or animals. Pornography, content that glorifies crime or dangerous stunts, and then content that causes serious distress, and that includes abuse and cyberbullying.
2: The Minister and Prime Minister were joined today by child safety advocates who were quick to offer their support. Wayne Holdsworth's son died by suicide after being harassed online. He was the victim of sexual extortion.
5: We need to act now. Because as each week passes, we lose Australian children to social media. Either they're damaged or they're damaged forever. As each week passes, we lose our Australian children. Just like I lost my son, Mac, 2.5 years ago. We can't see that happening again. We've got to act now. It's so important.
2: Dr. Jim Hungerford is from the Butterfly Foundation.
6: Every month, we lose 100 Australians to eating disorders. The Butterfly Helpline hears from people every day whose feeds are filled with idealised, unrealistic and weight-focused content. And we know that they are one of the key drivers for the development of an eating disorder.
2: Today's announcement follows the federal government's social media ban for under-16s, which it maintains is working and has seen more than 5 million accounts removed or deactivated. But many Australian children and teens are still accessing the platforms. RMIT Professor of Information Sciences, Lisa Given, thinks these new changes will make a difference to online safety.
7: I really have always believed that if we had digital duty of care from the beginning, we wouldn't have actually needed the social media legislation. I think, you know, the government made a choice 2 years ago to put their energies behind the social media legislation. And many experts, including myself, knew that there were technical challenges. So I think with this legislation, the difference here is it's really putting the onus on the tech companies to actually up their game, improve the design features, remove harmful content. And that's really, in my view, where we should be putting our energy.
2: As for the proposed changes to user feeds, Professor Given says she'll probably leave the algorithm behind because she's increasingly seeing content she's not interested in. But others may stick with it.
7: As much as we find them harmful or we're worried about them, they're also the thing that kind of is very enticing to us. It's often what keeps us on our phone and continuously scrolling because we do find parts of the world that we didn't know existed. And sometimes that's really, really positive. So what people may find if they opt out is it may feel a little bit boring. It may feel a little bit less connected to the outer world beyond their normal friend groups or the things that they've come to know already. And so I think that transition could actually be quite challenging for many people.
2: The government is seeking feedback on the draft legislation, and it's expected to be introduced to Parliament later this year. TikTok and Meta have been contacted for comment.
0: Isabel Massali, and if you or anyone you know need help, please call Lifeline on 13 11 14. New research on the degenerative brain disease, CTE, has revealed it's far more prevalent among former rugby league players in this country than previously thought. The Australian Sports Brain Bank can now confirm that 31 players, both professional and amateur, had the condition when they died. That result came from studying the 51 brains that have been donated so far. The wife of one late NRL player is calling for more players to agree to donate their brains to research. Jessica Halloran filed this report.
8: Amanda Green has been involved in rugby league for most of her life. Her husband Paul was a celebrated player, and he also led the North Queensland Cowboys to their first ever premiership win in 2015.
9: He's got the premiership.
8: But towards the end of Paul's life, Amanda noticed some behaviour change.
10: Symptoms such as anxiety, he had become quite impatient, quite impulsive in his decision making. He definitely had lower levels of tolerance and quite elevated emotions. So these were changes that I had seen over time that I'd put down to the stress of his job.
8: Paul died by suicide in August 2022. He was just 49. Just months after his death, Paul was diagnosed with CTE, a disease caused by repetitive hits to the head. Amanda says researchers told her Paul was one of the worst cases seen in Australia. Back then, she had no idea what the brain disease CTE was.
10: To be honest, I sometimes get a bit frustrated that I was involved in the highest level of professional sport here in Australia and I didn't understand this disease. You know, I look back and think, if I had known back then what I now know, could things be different? Could I have supported Paul more? Could I have been there for him? And hopefully by raising awareness and education that no one else will suffer like Paul did.
8: Paul's CTE results form a part of a landmark paper by the Australian Sports Brain Bank. The study by Alan Pearce and his colleagues, which was presented at a concussion conference in Melbourne today, revealed of the 51 rugby league players' brains donated to the Brain Bank, 31 were found to have CTE. Those results included footballers in their 20s, 30s and 40s.
1: Well, what the data tells us is that rugby league needs to be reducing the amount of exposure for risk of CTE. So this means that, you know, we need to think about contact training limits.
8: The youngest found to have CTE was Manly Sea Eagles squad member Keith Titmus, who was just 20 years old.
1: Well, what we do see is that CT is not a disease for old people or of old people. We see this disease in young athletes as well, and Keith Titmus is a very good example of a rugby league player who passed away at 20 years of age and was diagnosed with CTE post-mortem. And so this shows us that CTE, the pathology of CTE is developing in children due to this exposure to contact, repetitive contact over their junior years. So this is one of the reasons why we are calling for modifying of these sports to non-contact versions.
8: While the NRL recently introduced contact training limits, Alan Pearce also wants changes at the junior levels of the game.
1: We need to have touch rugby league for children up to the age of 14 years of age, because that reduces the exposure risk that we're seeing here.
8: Amanda Green is appealing for more players at all levels of the game to donate their brains to the Australian Sports Brain Bank. Her ultimate hope is that one day there will be a diagnosis for CTE in life.
10: If we could diagnose this disease in life, we could not only help those who are currently suffering, but we could start clinical trials. We could maybe one day have a treatment. For me, the greatest gift that we can give the next generation is brain donation.
8: Research in the United States is also coming up with worrying results. Last month, a study at Boston University revealed at least one in four former NFL players who died between 2016 and 2021 were found to have CTE.
0: Jessica Halloran with that report. This is PM. I'm Samantha Donovan. You can hear all our programs live or later on ABC Listen. Ahead, Cricket Australia gives the go-ahead for private investment in the Big Bash League. In the Northern Territory, the Deputy Chief Minister is under pressure after it was revealed his sister-in-law works for a company that's planning to build a $40 billion data centre. The revelation has independent politicians and community groups demanding the country Liberal Party government reassure Territorians the project isn't being given preferential treatment. Jane Barden has more.
11: In July, the NT's Deputy Chief Minister and Energy Minister, Gerard Mealy, promoted a plan by Beetaloo Digital to build a $40 billion data centre south of Darwin.
12: This is a classic example of how the Territory gas industry, particularly the Beetaloo, is going to enable jobs and enable investment here in the Northern Territory.
11: The Territory government has granted Beetaloo Digital exclusive access to 185 hectares of government land and endorsed the company's proposal to power it with gas from its parent company, Beetaloo Energy. Gerard Mealy again.
12: This is a great opportunity to show the Territory is open for business on the back of the gas industry here in the Northern Territory.
11: Mr. Mealy didn't let the public know that his sister-in-law, Bethany Mealy, works for Beetaloo Digital in strategic engagement. The Territory's Disclosure Act doesn't require Mr. Mealy to publicly disclose the link, but the NT's Ministerial Code of Conduct says that ministers must declare any conflicts between their personal interests and public duties, including conflicts involving their close family members. Mr. Mealy told the ABC he made all required declarations in accordance with the Ministerial Code. Beetaloo Energy says all proper disclosures have been made about its employee. The chairman of the Centre for Public Integrity think tank, Anthony Wheely, says the family link has the potential to erode public trust in government processes.
13: In a development of this size and dimension, it's fundamentally important that any possible conflict of interest or apprehension of bias be made clear by disclosure at the earliest possible moment, because it's the perception of a conflict of interest that does the damage.
11: Bree Anns is the Environment Centre NT's director.
14: We were shocked by today's revelation and really disappointed. And it's not because there's any evidence that Minister Mealy has failed to make the required disclosures, but it's a broader issue of public trust and public confidence in the government.
11: independent Northern Territory MP Justine Davis is calling for an explanation from Mr. Maley.
15: Look, I think he absolutely needs to be transparent about what conversations are happening, because trusting government is all about actually trusting that they're going to be acting in your interests. So it's just not good enough to have someone who's the Deputy Chief Minister having a close relative in a senior role in the company that's going to be benefiting from the deals that this government is signing off on.
11: Just weeks ago, the federal government was pushing to ensure that all Australian data centres would be powered by renewable energy. But the government has since clarified that it will allow state and territory governments to power the new centres with fossil fuels if they can prove the energy source will be cheaper than renewables. Justine Davis says the NT government's determination to use Beetaloo gas to power the data centre and possible impacts on water and emissions need to be investigated.
15: We have thousands of signatures on petitions of people calling for a moratorium who are saying we don't know what this means for the Territory, and until we do, we need to have a pause so we can actually find out what it's going to mean for our water, for our land, for our data sovereignty, for our future.
11: The Master Builders NT Chief Executive Sally-Ann Innes says her industry wants and needs the work of constructing data centres.
16: We need a long-term, transparent pipeline of work, policies that encourage business investment, and this is a great opportunity, but also it helps with our workforce development and maintaining that skilled workforce here in the Northern Territory.
11: Justine Davis is sceptical about the NT government's claim that data centres will boost employment.
15: What jobs are they talking about? Not this big spruiking thousands and thousands of jobs. In the long term, I've seen figures that it may be 300 jobs in the long term.
11: The NT government has rejected a call from the Labor opposition for an inquiry to be held into data centre planning, regulation and transparency.
0: That report from Jane Barden and Matt Garrick. Overseas, where thousands of Serbs have turned out in Belgrade for the funeral of one of Europe's most notorious war criminals, Ratko Mladic. The Bosnian Serb commander orchestrated the massacre of more than 8,000 Muslim men and boys in Srebrenica in 1995. Mladic was serving life in prison when he died nearly 2 weeks ago. But despite his crimes, many in Serbia still regard him as a national hero, and that's straining the country's relationship with the European Union. David Sparks reports.
17: He was a convicted war criminal, but that didn't stop thousands of supporters marching to his funeral and paying homage to Ratko Mladic. One man in the crowd wore a T-shirt with the words, "Is it really a crime to defend the Serbian people?" For this crowd, the late commander is a hero.
18: Those who say he was a criminal are the biggest criminals in this world, because we know who Ratko Mladic was. The whole world is against us because they want to destroy us.
19: To the man who at that time, in difficult times, stood on the bulwark of Serbism, we can say with certainty thanks to the general.
17: Outside Serbia, Ratko Mladic was known as the Butcher of Bosnia. But here he was buried with full military honours, with a ceremony led by the supreme head of the Serbian Orthodox Church. Government ministers and other prominent figures were in attendance. His son, Darko Mladic, addressed the funeral.
19: Ratko reunited the Serbian people in his death for the second time. The first time he went to defend Serbian people, and today we see him off. Thank you all.
17: Ratko Mladic commanded Bosnian Serb forces in the 1990s against the armies of Bosnian Croats and of the Bosniaks, a predominantly Muslim ethnic group. In 1995, his troops systematically executed more than 8,000 Bosniak men and boys. A United Nations War Crimes Tribunal found him guilty in 2017, and he was serving his prison sentence at The Hague when he died, aged 84. In Bosnia, where Mladic's horrific crimes were committed, the families of the victims have expressed anger at the adulation he's now receiving.
18: They killed my three sons, my husband, my grandson. That's five men from my household. Ratko Mladic claims to be a hero and they want him to be their hero. But to me, he's nothing but a piece of dirt.
17: A Serbian government minister had said Mladic would receive a state funeral, but that was met with fierce criticism from European leaders and the plan was scrapped. The EU has released a statement saying
20: Ratko Mladic was a convicted war criminal who had committed war crimes, genocide and crimes against humanity. Any glorification of war criminals, genocide denial and revisionism contradict the most fundamental European values and have no place in the EU or in EU candidate countries.
17: Serbia has been a candidate to join the EU since 2012, although talks have stalled in recent years, and the reverence now being shown to Ratko Mladic is seen as yet another barrier to membership. But there is at least one foreign country echoing the praise for Ratko Mladic. Russia's ambassador to Serbia was at the funeral, paying his respects to the late war criminal.
0: David Sparks with that report. Cricket Australia has decided to allow private investment in the Big Bash League, starting with the sale of the Melbourne Renegades. The decision of the sport's governing body comes despite the opposition of two of the most powerful cricketing states, New South Wales and Queensland.

0: Cricket Australia argues privatisation is the way of the future and will ensure players are paid fairly. Here's Angus Randall.
1: Flanked by some of Australia's biggest cricket stars, including the men's and women's captains, Cricket Australia Chief Executive Todd Greenberg announces a big change to the way the sport operates.
2: This may be the biggest strategic decision Australian cricket makes in a generation. This is ultimately a billion-dollar opportunity for our sport.
1: Last night, the Cricket Australia Board approved the partial privatisation of the Big Bash League without unanimous support from the six cricketing states. The first step will be the 100% sale of the Melbourne Renegades to private investors. Once that licence has been sold, other states will be able to sell up to 49% stakes in their Big Bash clubs to approved buyers.
2: The opportunity to bring private capital into cricket, both for the capital but the capability, has the ability to shape cricket like we've never seen before.
1: Victoria, Tasmania and Western Australia have been pushing for privatisation. New South Wales and Queensland remain opposed, and South Australia had been on the fence. But now it's going ahead anyway. Cricket Australia Chair Mike Baird says the decision allows all states to choose their own path.
3: If we're on balance, looking at the majority, weighing up every issue and consideration, we got to a position that we thought, yes, we wanted to proceed. And those that don't, well, obviously we respect that. I mean, people have, through self-determination, an option not to participate.
1: Todd Greenberg says Cricket Australia will retain control over the things that matter.
2: The sovereignty, the leadership, the decision-making all still sits and rests with Cricket Australia, and that is a fundamental part of this project.
1: Daniel Brettig is the chief cricket writer for The Age. He says Cricket Australia believed there was a cost to waiting any longer.
4: In particular, they wanted to push ahead with the expressions of interest into sale process for the Melbourne Renegades, which are the team that Cricket Victoria in particular want to sell 100% of. They don't want to run the team anymore. As a consequence of that, Cricket Victoria has been pushing very hard to get that process underway. And at the same time, Cricket Australia are eager to explore private investment in the Big Bash League. And it was their view that with a state on board that wants to sell, they had the ability to allow that sale process to continue. Obviously, there's some other states around the country with different views.
1: The privatisation is likely to attract interest from the Indian Premier League franchises, which already own teams in other T20 leagues. For example, the Chennai Super Kings also operate the Joburg Super Kings in South Africa and the Texas Super Kings in the United States. The opening match of this year's Big Bash men's season will be held in Chennai between the Melbourne Renegades and Perth Scorchers, two of the teams most in favour of privatisation. Bharat Sundaresan is a cricket commentator and writer. He says there might also be investment coming from closer to home.
5: From all reports, there are enough people with a lot of money and interest in buying sporting teams in Perth or in Western Australia who would want to claim Perth Scorchers as their own. And you know how parochial Western Australia is. So it's going to be interesting to see where that money comes from. But yeah, it feels like there's no stopping it anymore.
1: The Big Bash and its state-based predecessor was one of the first domestic T20 leagues in the world. It's built a unique identity over the past 15 years. Bharat Sundaresan says because Cricket Australia is late to the privatisation game, it can see what's worked and what hasn't. But there will still be some adjustments for fans.
5: I mean, we saw that in the 100 where initially the crowds were low because, you know, all of a sudden a team like, you know, the team that plays in at Headingley, the Yorkshire-owned or formerly Yorkshire-owned team, but now Sunrisers Leeds, and the uniform was different, you know, the name was different, the flag was different, everything felt different. So I'm sure there'll be a bit of a shock to the system when it happens. But hopefully, look, we can always look at the positive side of it, and hopefully this does bring in more money and maybe brings in a bit more star value from an overseas player sense.
1: The Women's Big Bash League starts next month, with the men following in December. The first tournament of the private investment era will start in the summer of 2027.
0: Angus Randall reporting. Thanks for being with me for PM. I'm Samantha Donovan. The podcast of the full program is available on ABC Listen. We'll be back at the same time tomorrow. Good night.

0: Good evening, Rio Davis with ABC News. The Shadow Communications Minister says she's concerned about the powers the government's digital duty of care legislation would give the Communications Minister. The new rules, released in draft form today, will require digital service providers to give adult users greater control of their social media algorithms. The legislation would also give the Minister the power to determine what is harmful content. Sarah Henderson says she wants Australians to be protected online, but believes the government should not control what they see.
1: From what we have seen so far, this is an absolute threat to free speech. This gives the minister unfettered powers to make regulations into anything that she considers to be either seriously harmful or harmful to children.
0: Federal Education Minister Jason Clare says Australia's primary school maths curriculum will be overhauled. Today, results from a major international test have revealed the nation's high school students' scores in maths and reading have hit their lowest point on record. The program for international student assessment exams, conducted in 2025, also show Australia's long-term learning decline continued overall. Mr. Clare says the government is focusing on reforming the first 3 years of maths and will present recommendations from an independent education body about the changes to an upcoming meeting of education ministers. One Nation's Victorian leader, Warren Pickering, says he's turned his life around, saying drug use and drink driving is in his past. His former partner told the Australian newspaper they had used illicit drugs together about 2 decades ago. Addressing the media today, Mr. Pickering said he made mistakes when he was in his 20s and used drugs including speed, ecstasy and marijuana. The father of four says he regrets failing to provide his children the best environment to thrive in.
2: I always wish for these kids that I was able to do better. I did the best that I could with what I had to work with at the time. What I did since then was change my life dramatically for the benefit of not only my children, but for myself and those around me.
0: A Northern Territory opposition member says revelations the Deputy Chief Minister's sister-in-law works for a company that's benefited from a recent government deal show the need for stronger integrity rules. The NT government signed a deal with Beetaloo Digital in July, giving them exclusive rights to 185 hectares of government land at Waddell to build a $40 billion data centre. Mr. Maley and Bethany Maley have made all the required disclosures to the NT government and Beetaloo Digital, but member for Daly, Duran Young, says it doesn't pass the pub test.
3: We do need to strengthen those rules. Whether we set up a public interest account to ensure that the public can have access, to ensure that they have confidence that decisions are made on their behalf, whether we set up an independent integrity body to oversee whether there are perceived or actual conflicts of interest.
0: The Anglican Church's first female Aboriginal priest has died in the Northern Territory, aged 91. Oliver Chaseling reports.
4: Reverend Wyatt Noongamudjba passed away at Gove District Hospital yesterday, aged 91, after a cancer diagnosis. An active member of the church as far back as the 1980s, she was ordained in 2009 after studying theology and linguistics at Noongalinya College. Her eldest daughter, Hilda Ngalmi, says she remembers her mother as a strong cultural woman who ministered in communities around her hometown of Noongamudjba on the Northern Territory's eastern coast for many years in English and in local languages of Woboy and Mara. She is survived by her 6 children, 18 grandchildren and, quote, heaps of great-grandchildren.
0: And new research into the degenerative brain disease, CTE, has revealed the disease was prevalent in dozens of rugby league players who have died. The study was part of a landmark paper by the Australian Sports Brain Bank, which found 31 brains of 51 players had the disease. One of the study's authors, Alan Pierce, says the data shows contact in the sport is one risk factor.
5: Well, what the data tells us is that rugby league needs to be reducing the amount of exposure for risk of CTE. So this means that we need to think about contact training limits.
0: In the weather for tomorrow, there's a slight chance of showers about the western top-end coast and the northeast Arnhem and eastern Carpentaria districts, a slight to medium chance of showers and thunderstorms in the Tanami, far southwest Gregory and southwest Simpson districts, mostly sunny elsewhere. ABC News.
6: We rolled 7 or 8 times, the police reckon, and no seatbelt on, so the vehicle rolled on me on the way through.
7: Despite being home to less than one third of the population, country areas account for more than two thirds of the nation's road toll. On

0: Australia Wide today, we'll look at how familiar roads can sometimes be the most deadly. And we'll head into the wild training zone of remote New South Wales.
1: Welcome to the wild training zone.
0: Where a team is trying to change the behaviour of bilbies and bandicoots.
2: They're going to be learning to listen when they're feeding, to look around them, to make sure they've got really good safety and that they're not moving too far from their warrens. So all of these skills that sound like things that they should innately know how to do, but they didn't evolve with cats.
0: My name's Alex Barwick. You're listening to Australia Wide, coming to you from Urundi Country in Mbantua, Alice Springs. AI data centres are booming in Australia right now. The number in development since last year has more than doubled from 95 to more than 220. And while a smaller player to date, the CLP government of the Northern Territory has been vocal about its big aspirations.
3: The Northern Territory will be the data centre capital of the globe.
0: That's the Northern Territory Trade Minister Robin Carl speaking there. She's been on the record saying that there are at least 12 data centre investors eyeing off the Northern Territory. But today it's been revealed that the Northern Territory's Deputy Chief Minister, Jared Maley, who's been actively spruiking a company called Betaloo Digital and their plans for a hyperscale data centre, actually has a family member working for the company. Darwin reporter Matt Garrick has the story. Thanks for speaking to Australia Wide. So what have you found?
4: Well, what we found, Alex, is the Northern Territory Deputy Chief Minister, as you said, he's been spruiking this gas company and its offshoot, Betaloo Digital. Betaloo Energy harnesses the gas from the Betaloo sub-base, and that's its plan for the future, to fuel this data centre that it plans to build near Darwin, run by a subsidiary company, Betaloo Digital. Now, what we found is that one of the ministers who has been spruiking this deal, Jared Maley, he has a sister-in-law, Bethany Maley, who works at the firm.
0: What's Bethany Maley's role and why could this be perceived as a conflict of interest?
4: Well, Bethany Maley has a strategic engagement role at Betaloo Digital. Part of the reason that it could be perceived as a conflict of interest is that the NT government has recently granted exclusive rights to Betaloo Digital to be able to go ahead and plan towards building this hyperscale data centre on the land. Now, Mr. Maley has not publicly disclosed that Bethany Maley is his relative working at this firm that he has been spruiking along the way. Both have said that they have made those disclosures as per the guidelines in the Ministerial Code of Conduct and under Bethany Maley's role in Betaloo Digital. However, none of those disclosures have been made public.
0: What are the requirements in terms of the minister disclosing this personal tie? And what does the Parliamentary Code of Conduct have to say about potential conflicts of interest?
4: So basically, the NT's Disclosure Act does not require Mr. Maley to disclose this family link on his public register of interest. However, the Code of Conduct says ministers must declare any conflicts between their personal interests and public duties, including conflicts involving their close members, family members, when they arise. So he has said that he has made this declaration, this disclosure, in what he said a standard way that ministers do. However, he has not supplied proof to the ABC or of where or when this disclosure was made. As I say, he was spruiking this deal for a major data centre and the land being granted, exclusive rights to the land being granted to Betaloo Digital. He was there spruiking that on the 22nd of July.
0: Okay, so let's be clear. The Deputy Chief Minister of the Northern Territory has followed all the rules of disclosure, but there are those in the community that are critical of this family connection.
4: Yeah, absolutely. There's those out there that are saying there should have been this disclosure made publicly earlier, so at least the public, even if Mr. Maley in such a senior Northern Territory government position is not himself obligated to do that, there is this perception in the public that data centres of this size and scale are already kind of, you know, there's questions about them. In some corners, there's criticism about them. So it, some believe it has added to that scepticism in the community. We talked to Anthony Wheely, KC, from the Centre of Public Integrity about it.
5: Well, in a development of this size and dimension, it's fundamentally important that any possible conflict of interest or apprehension of bias be made clear by disclosure at the earliest possible moment. And not only must disclosure be made, but the relationship must be managed. Would also have to make sure that he wasn't involved in any decision making, even at a preliminary stage, in relation to the project.
6: So do you think he may say, look, I've disclosed that to my cabinet, the other ministers? Do you think the public deserve to know that sooner?
5: If the public are not told about it, I mean, the problem is that there emerges a perception of absolute distrust and disquiet in the community. I mean, it's just such a bad look.
0: Anthony Wheely, KC there from the Centre for Public Integrity. Matt, today's revelation also comes off the back of the Northern Territory Government, along with the Queensland Government, pushing back on recently proposed national mandatory standards for AI centres to be powered entirely by renewable energy. What's unfolded in that space?
4: Yes, absolutely, Alex. We've heard a bit of a tit-for-tat over recent weeks since the last National Cabinet session between the Northern Territory Government and Chris Bowen in the Commonwealth. Leah Finocchiaro, the Chief Minister, says she's secured a win to essentially get a carve-out of the renewables request from the Commonwealth. And she says that the Territory has been allowed to go its own way. Chris Bowen has rejected that. He said essentially national standards would still require data centres to bring their own 100% renewable energy. It comes all as the Northern Territory Government is celebrating the first gas to be piped north from the Beetaloo sub-basin, this expansive gas reserve in the Northern Territory. At that launch at the Beetaloo sub-basin last Tuesday, we did have a press conference where there was a little bit of to and fro from Federal Minister Madeleine King and the Chief Minister at the site. Madeleine King essentially said, we're open to things, but they want to look at what they can do for the local economy. Here's a little bit of what Minister King had to say at the Beetaloo last week.
7: The Prime Minister has acknowledged that there are different energy uses, different energy sources in different states. So there'll be a framework, and how it applies may alter, but ultimately it goes to that overall objective of making sure that domestic users, industrial users of energy aren't falling behind data centres because of the intensive use of energy of data centres.
4: Resources Minister Madeleine King there. She's not confirming that there isn't a carve-out. It's not something that Leah Finocchiaro is walking away from, however. We also heard from her at the press conference at the Beetaloo.
8: We've been explicitly clear that we would not accept a heavy-handed approach from the federal government. And coming back from National Cabinet, where I met with my state and territory counterparts and the Prime Minister, there was very clear recognition by all that the Northern Territory and indeed Queensland have very different energy situations to the rest of the nation.
0: Leah Finocchiaro, the Chief Minister of the Northern Territory there. Matt, thanks so much.
4: Thanks, Alex.
0: Darwin-based reporter Matt Garrick speaking there.
9: ABC Australia Wide.
0: We head to Toowoomba next. For most parents, the birth of a child is a moment they'll remember forever. But for some families on Queensland's Darling Downs, those memories have instead been shaped by concern, frustration, and a search for answers. A summary report into Toowoomba Hospital's maternity unit released this week has found some long-standing issues remain unresolved. Reporter Bella Munro has the story.
10: It's had a huge impact on my mental health. It's something that I have to deal with every single day.
11: For first-time mum Ashley Hills, the birth of her son Austin at Toowoomba Hospital was traumatic, and what happened afterwards left her equally frustrated.
10: I feel like it really probably took away a lot of the joy of having a newborn and those first early weeks and what that should be like.
11: She is one of the mothers who participated in an insurance review of Toowoomba Hospital's maternity unit following years of complaints about its services. Last year, she says she was sent home from the hospital after doctors told her she was not in labour yet. She says she spent 24 hours at home in labour before going back to the hospital. Baby Austin was later born via

0: I think like my scenario identifies with.
1: After Austin was born, Ms. Hills says she noticed a lump on his head, which was assessed by multiple hospital staff. 2 weeks later, her GP found that Austin had a fractured skull.
0: He could have suffered brain damage if there's bleeding in the brain space. He could need surgery if the fracture's not aligned.
1: In the days after giving birth, her GP also found that Ms. Hills had preeclampsia, which she says the hospital emergency department didn't pick up on. After raising concerns about her care, Ms. Hills says she spent months trying to get answers from the hospital.
0: At that point, I had been trying just to have a meeting with the hospital to get more answers on what had happened.
1: Ms. Hills says Austin was 7 months old when she finally got a meeting with the hospital. A 5-page summary report on long-standing concerns at Toowoomba Hospital's maternity unit was released this week. Darling Downs Health Service Chief Executive Annette Scott says the report found deficits in the unit's reporting process and says it is unacceptable for complaints to be lost.
2: I don't want that on my watch at all. I don't want that at any point, and I don't want it for any member of this community. If things are getting lost, then we need to learn from that, because that is not fair on them, and it's not fair on the staff here.
1: Ms. Scott says the hospital has appointed a new director of obstetrics, improved the hospital's midwife vacancy rate, and improved training and education.
2: There are 117 recommendations that we have acted on. 65% of those recommendations have already been actioned.
1: In a statement, Health Minister Tim Nicholls said the review found there were recommendations from reviews dating back to 2018 that were incomplete. Shadow Health Minister Mark Bailey says it was an insult to the parents involved that only a 5-page summary report was released.
3: The full report should absolutely be released and made public. This is a huge issue when there is so much important material to cover and there is so much that needs to be done to overcome what has been an appalling situation.
1: Queensland Health says it does not routinely publish full reports because of legal, privacy, ethical and confidentiality obligations. Mr. Bailey is calling for a Part 9 investigation, a high-level inquiry commissioned under the Hospital and Health Boards Act.
3: Well, a Part 9 investigation is a much more comprehensive root and branch investigation with some independence. Clear, we stand with the mothers who have been affected in this regard about getting the right outcome, because all they want is firstly the truth to be acknowledged, and they want it never to happen again to any other parents on the Darling Downs.
0: It'd be nice just to have felt listened to in some of those situations. Like, I guess it would be great if that Part 9 investigation was able to happen so that we could get to the bottom of what was really going on.
4: Ashley Hills ending that report from Bella Munro, and the ABC has approached the hospital for comment. My name's Alex Barwick. You're listening to Australia Wide. We head out onto the open road now. Rural and regional Australia continues to be overrepresented in road deaths. Despite being home to less than one-third of the population, country areas account for more than two-thirds of the nation's road toll. Police, road safety experts and crash survivors say it's time for drivers to rethink their behaviour behind the wheel, especially when driving familiar roads. James Taylor has this story.
5: Good job, Terry.
6: On a suburban basketball court in Maribyrnong, 3 hours north of Brisbane, Peter Kalbfell puts his wheelchair basketball team through its paces.
5: All on one side, guys. Good try, James.
6: Since becoming coach of the Fraser Coasters in 2019, Peter has helped hundreds of young people living with a range of disabilities. And it's been a lifeline for Peter as well.
7: So the darkest times, I was definitely struggling with suicide. It's still just there. You've got to keep monitoring it. But having a group of people like this around makes a big difference. I wish this was around 20 years ago when I, first had the accident.
6: In January 2000, Mr. Kalbfell was driving to Alice Springs after a Christmas holiday with family and friends in Maribyrnong. It was a trip he and his then-girlfriend had made countless times before, which, he concedes, led them to take risks.
7: I had to be back in Alice Springs for one of my best mate's weddings. We were pushing pretty hard to get back, and I'd driven through the night.
6: With his girlfriend behind the wheel, Mr. Kalbfell undid his seatbelt to get more comfortable. He doesn't remember what happened next, but police later told him the car veered off the road near the outback Queensland town of Kinuna.
7: We rolled 7 or 8 times, the police reckon, and no seatbelt on, so the vehicle rolled on me.

0: the way through. So end result is I'm a C7 incomplete quadriplegic.
1: Russell White is president of the Australian Road Safety Foundation, a not-for-profit dedicated to reducing road fatalities.
2: Rural crashes or crashes in remote areas or regional areas still account for more than two-thirds of the road toll, even though less than a third of the population live in those areas.
1: He's overseen a study released last month which found 906 people died on roads outside the capital cities in 2025, a 10.5% increase on 2024.
2: Mid-2010s, things leveled out. 2020 comes along, and since then we've just seen stepped increase. And my concern is, how bad does the road safety picture have to get before we see massive change?
1: The foundation surveyed more than 1,500 drivers from around the country. More than half admitted to breaking a road rule on a country road, including speeding, driving while fatigued, and not wearing a seatbelt.
2: We did find a little bit of a strange correlation that rural people that are very familiar with the road, or maybe perceive that they're not going to get caught doing the wrong thing, tend to push limits a little bit. There's this level of apathy around an acceptability to be taking risks.
1: Complaints about the quality of the roads are commonly heard in the bush. Mr. White says that's only one part of the safety picture.
2: I think all too often we subcontract out the road safety message to just being a police or a government problem. The keys to road safety rest in the individual hands of each person. It's a key that we share with every other facet of road safety. The little things matter, the 1%ers matter, the better choices matter, and we're asking people to make those better choices on the road.
1: Detective Senior Sergeant Wade Lee works in Queensland's North Coast Police Region, which includes Wide Bay, Moreton, and the Sunshine Coast. The region has had the highest number of road deaths in the state for the past 5 years. This year alone, 53 people have died on its roads, 13 more than in the next highest region.
3: We're seeing crashes on a daily basis, particularly on our regional roads, on our rural roads. Most people travel on the road regularly, and they're aware of the conditions and the different turns and the camber of the road. But ultimately, rural roads change, and it's as simple as a kangaroo popping out or rain or gravel on the road. And quite quickly, your circumstances can change. You need to be considering adapting your behaviour, even though the road is familiar to you.
1: Detective Senior Sergeant Lee says passengers can play an important role in keeping the driver focused on the road ahead.
3: Having the courage to say, hey, mate, slow down, it's raining, or mate, there's roadworks up ahead.
1: Detective Senior Sergeant Lee helps to organise a Rotary Young Drivers course, instructed by Peter Kalbfell.
0: We don't want to see anybody go through what I've been through, or the policeman that does it with me, what he has seen on the roads, the carnage. The message we try and get across is making smart choices, especially in the area that we live in.
4: Road crash survivor Peter Kalbfell, ending that report from James Taylor. And finally, on Australia-wide, we're heading to a remote corner of New South Wales, where for the last decade, a project has been trying to reverse the extinction of native animals by reintroducing them back into the landscape. Reporter Bill Ormond travelled to Cameron Corner, 450 kilometres northwest of Broken Hill, to meet the team behind Wild Deserts.
5: Welcome to the Wild Training Zone.
6: Emerging from a sack, an adult bilby takes its first steps into the wild at Sturt National Park. Scampering off into the night, he'll join more than 400 others living beyond fences as part of the Wild Deserts project, which has successfully reintroduced several locally extinct native species back into the desert more than 100 years after they were wiped out, according to principal ecologist Dr. Rebecca West.
7: The idea is to turn back the tide of extinction. So this project is about removing those threatening feral animals and giving these species a chance to come back and turn our desert back into a really healthy place.
6: Team leader Professor Richard Kingsford says it's a desert ecosystem which has been decimated by introduced predators, wiping out the species they're reintroducing here, including bilbies, bandicoots, burrowing bettongs and quolls.
8: We've got the worst extinction record of any country in the world. The combination of cats, foxes and too many rabbits basically obliterated many of these species from this landscape.
6: Rebecca West has spent the last 9 years living on site, but she's not been alone, as her husband and project coordinator, Dr. Rhys Pedler, has been there every step of the way.

0: Beck was involved in working at this place, Arid Recovery, which was doing some similar stuff. I was working in threatened species conservation work for the South Australian government, so he had a lot of relevant skills. And we thought, oh, well, maybe we'll apply as a double act and see how it goes. And then I guess it's really grown from there.
1: While getting the animals beyond fences has been the ultimate goal, when the project started a decade ago, they first needed somewhere the animals could survive without feral predators. So, starting from scratch, the team built more than 50 kilometres of fencing, creating two 2,000-hectare feral-free areas for them to live. Before painstakingly removing all the feral cats, foxes and rabbits inside the fenced-off areas, then slowly reintroducing natives one by one.
2: I don't want to discredit fences. They're really important and we need them at the moment. They're the only tool that we have that definitely works, but we need to look at new strategies to help us to actually get animals beyond fences and into this broader landscape.
1: Safe from predators, species like bilbies, bettongs and bandicoots are now in excess behind fences. It means they're being released into a neighbouring 100 square kilometre area called the Wild Training Zone. This is despite some cats being deliberately left there, with the team using cameras, baiting and Felix grooming traps to control their numbers.
3: They will fire out a gel of 1080 onto the cat's fur and the cat will lick itself almost immediately and then they soon die after that.
1: Living alongside a low number of cats, the team are trying to change the behaviour of these native species.
2: They're going to be learning to listen when they're feeding, to look around them, to make sure they've got really good safety and that they're not moving too far from their warrens. So all of these skills that sound like things that they should innately know how to do, but they didn't evolve with cats.
1: Most of the reintroduced animals are ecosystem engineers. Not only are they repopulating the desert, but they're bringing it back to life.
2: We're getting fantastic plant responses because every tiny digging pit that that bandicoot or bilby or bedong has made has collected seeds, it's collected water, and now we're seeing really, really good plant growth.
1: Being involved in the project has been a career highlight for National Parks and Wildlife Service Area Manager Jamie Norris.
4: Undoubtedly, there's been changes in the environment. So you find a lot of plant species that are rarer to come across in other parts of the park that are actually far more common within the enclosed areas. A lot of those changes are very subtle and it's very difficult to detect those changes, but literally at a landscape scale, you can start to see the differences.
1: It's one of the reasons the New South Wales Environment Minister Penny Sharp recently signed off on another decade of funding.
5: Spending time with the people who are doing this work, seeing their dedication and just seeing these animals being released and now breeding and being part of the landscape again is just probably one of the highlights of my time as the minister.
1: With their next decade secured, Rebecca West would like to try and expand the model they're developing here to other parts of the country, beyond national parks and even into pastoral properties.
2: We're going to be in a really fantastic place to actually provide a giant landscape scale experiment where we can really understand how to do this restoration properly and how to do it at scale. That's also going to allow other people doing these sorts of projects to take what we've learned and apply it to their places. And so I think for the next 10 years, wild deserts will have the opportunity to play out this experiment, especially beyond the fence, and really inform future conservation strategies across Australia.
6: That was Wild Deserts' Dr. Rebecca West ending that report from Bill Ormond. And that's Australia Wide for today. My name's Alex Barwick. Thanks to the program's producer, Alex Hyman, and thank you so much for listening.

0: Good evening, Rio Davis with ABC News. Australian students have achieved their worst results in 25 years of international tests in reading and mathematics. The specialist reporting team's Miwa Bloma has more.
1: Every 3 years, Australian 15-year-olds sit tests in reading, maths and science, with hundreds and thousands of others in about 90 countries. Despite recording some of their lowest scores on record, Australian students ranked 10th globally in reading and science and 16th in mathematics. Jonas Bertling from the Australian Council for Educational Research says the decline has been steeper in other OECD countries.
2: Australia still performs above the OECD average in reading, math and science.
1: Australian students also perform strongly on a new test measuring digital skills.
0: The Assistant Technology Minister says artificial intelligence companies will be captured by the government.

0: government's digital duty of care laws. The new rules released in draft form today will require digital service providers to give adult users greater control of their social media algorithms. Platforms will also need to protect under 18s from harmful content online. Andrew Charlton says the laws will apply to AI companies.
1: AI companies are captured in this digital duty of care. AI companies will be required to make sure that they don't present children with harmful material. They'll be required to meet the other elements of the digital duty of care, just as they should be.
0: Australian Border Force has conducted a week of action against illicit tobacco in Western Australia and the Northern Territory, resulting in 15 temporary closure orders. Callum Lidlow reports.
2: Border Force, as part of the National Disruption Group, carried out Operation Tempest late last month, raiding 66 retail outlets across Perth, Darwin, Katherine and Margaret River. The raids resulted in the seizure of more than 1.7 million illicit cigarettes, nearly 10,000 vaping devices and half a tonne of loose-leaf tobacco. Locations raided included tobacconists, convenience stores, car yards and barbershops. Border Force says its officers also found a shipping container of illicit tobacco on a semi-rural property in Maridgenup, in Perth's outer suburbs. WA Police Detective Inspector Anna Shaw says the operation proves the effectiveness of collaborative law enforcement.
0: Overseas, Iceland has summoned the US ambassador after President Donald Trump posted an image on social media showing the island and other countries covered by the American flag. The map showed the United States, Canada, Greenland, Iceland, Mexico, Central America and the Caribbean covered by the US flag, with the entire landmass labelled United States of America. Mr. Trump posted the image on his Truth Social platform without explanation. Local media is reporting Iceland's foreign ministry says the post is completely inappropriate. 6 weeks into his new job, the UK's foreign minister will make a statement on easing trading restrictions with Israel in the House of Commons. The BBC's Paul Adams reports.
3: Under Keir Starmer, the government began to take action against Jewish settlers and their supporters almost 2 years ago. Since taking office, Andy Burnham and his Foreign Secretary, Ed Miliband, have indicated a determination to go much further. Successive British governments have described settlements as illegal under international law, but stopped short of banning their products or preventing British companies from dealing with them. That could soon change. The Israeli government has already reacted with fury to reports that a ban might be coming. The Foreign Minister, Gideon Saar, warned that Israel would retaliate, but didn't spell out how.
0: A landmark study has found 31 rugby league players have been diagnosed with the degenerative brain disease, CTE. Among them were decorated league footballer and NRL coach Paul Green, as well as Manly Sea Eagles player Keith Titmus, who was just 20 years old when he died. One of the authors of the study, Alan Pearce, says players of all ages are developing the disease.
4: And so this shows us that the pathology of CTE is developing in children due to this exposure to contact, repetitive contact over their junior years. So this is one of the reasons why we are calling for modifying of these sports to non-contact versions.
0: And in the weather for tomorrow, there's a slight chance of showers about the western top end coast and the northeast Arnhem and eastern Carpentaria districts. A slight to medium chance of showers and thunderstorms in the Tanami, far southwest Gregory and southwest Simpson districts, increasing to a high chance over the Lassiter and southwest Tanami districts. Mostly sunny elsewhere. Darwin sunny tomorrow, a top of 33. Katherine sunny, 38. Alice Springs partly cloudy, reaching a top of 26 degrees. ABC News.
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10: 7:05. Hello from Spence Denny. So lovely to have you along. The quiz is about to fire up. I need you to get involved, though. Lots of lines free. 1-300-222-891. Let me tell you what the categories for tonight are. One, which unintentionally...

0: And it would be of interest to Gen Xers because it's dads in movies. And I've just realised most of these movies, some of them are 80s, 90s, 2000s. So, yeah, these are movies that Gen Xers would be very familiar with. I have done a category which I've called For Those About to Rock. And this is a clue-free category because they're pretty simple questions, okay? So For Those About to Rock is one of the categories. And I'm pleased to say that Paul Gough has contributed a couple of categories again tonight. One of them is Important Places. Also, Post-Political Lives and Fictional Vessels, okay? So they're your categories for the quiz tonight. Jump on the phone right now, 1-300-222-891. In around about three quarters of an hour's time, I'm looking forward to speaking with Adam Brook, who has curated an exhibition that opened today at The Bend. Now, Nikolai spoke with Craig Lowndes today because it's the 20th anniversary of the death of Peter Brock. And what Adam has been able to do is get together a lot of the touring cars from the Brock era and put them on display at The Bend. Boy, oh boy. You know, the VT Commodore that Craig Lowndes drove before he went over to Ford was the poster, the framed picture I had on my shed wall for probably, I don't know, 15, 16 years, something like that. And it was a recent cleanup of the shed that I said to myself, you know what, it's got to go. Got to go. You know, it wasn't a particularly significant signed poster or anything like that, but I thought, no, have to take care of that. So no longer have it. But the car that was in that photograph is one of the cars that is at the Bend at the moment. So we'll catch up with Adam Brook later in the program, probably about three quarters of an hour's time after the quiz. In the meantime, you've got to help me out. Jump on the phone right now, 1-300-222-891.
1: Yeah, I think I'm a bit of a fruity guy.
0: Okay, one to go in songs about fruit. Is there anything better than having a happy, fluffy bum?
2: Couldn't put it better myself.
3: To be honest, I think they both their made up names, but go the first one.
0: No, don't do that.
1: And I couldn't imagine him doing an Irish.
0: Oh, so, I couldn't imagine him doing a French accent.
4: Thanks for playing, song.
0: Lines are free. You want the torch. You definitely want the torch. A number of people come up to me at the show on the weekend, proud owners of torches. 1-300-222-891 is the number to call to get involved in the quiz. Now, there were a couple of text messages I was going to attend to. Oh, this one, Pete from KI. Before 7 o'clock, we replayed part of an interview that the breakfast program did today with the police commissioner about the resources that SA police have to put into countering the illegal trade in tobacco. And there's a lot of associated crime with that. Anyway, and this KI, Pete, this makes so much sense, and I wish there was an answer to this because it is a question that has been posed. He says, Spence, as a non-smoker, doesn't concern me personally how people choose to obtain cigarettes. However, it intrigues me as to how these illegal cigarettes are coming into the country. Apparently, you can not only purchase smokes and vapes from shops, but simply go online to purchase them and have them delivered to your door. There must be copious amounts of illegal cigarettes from overseas sitting in shipping containers at wharves. So why aren't Australian customs intercepting? Well, I think they are. But I think just a lot is getting through. That's the bottom line. And that is a question that has been posed a lot. The sheer volume of cigarettes that is coming through means that those who are involved in it can afford to have some of their shipments intercepted because, oh well, you know, we've got plenty more. We're still going to make money. It's an extraordinary set of events and nobody completely understands how it happens. 11 past 7 is the time. Lindor in the NT in Berry Springs. Hello, Lindy. How are you?
5: I am well. And yourself?
0: Good, thank you. So we have Dads in Movies, or we have For Those About to Rock. No clues in that category. Important place.

0: Spencer's post-political lives and fictional vessels. Where would you like to start?
1: Let's go fictional vessels.
0: Fictional vessels we will do.
1: This sounds interesting.
0: This is a Paul Gough special. What's the name of the fishing boat, and this is multiple choice, the fishing boat that featured in the movie Jaws?
1: I knew that you were going to ask that, and I'm like, oh, my goodness.
0: Well, I'll give you
1: Movie all the time.
0: I'll give you three options. I'll give you three options, okay?
1: Okay.
0: A is the Jenny, B is Orca, and C is Kraken.
1: It's Orca.
0: One from one. There you go. What's the name of the ship in Bram Stoker's Dracula that carries Count Dracula's cargo to England? Is it the Covenant, the Dementor, or the Ghost?
1: The Covenant sounds good.
0: No, it's not the Covenant. Oh. But that's a good start, Lindy. Thank you. All right.
1: You're so welcome. See you next time.
0: Bye-bye. Bye. Oh, Frosty, I've got a fair idea what category you're going to go for.
2: Well, I'm stuck in a pickle now, aren't I?
0: Yeah, so you've got to get this. This is a 50-50 chance. The name of the ship in Bram Stoker's Dracula that carries Count Dracula's cargo to England. Is it B, the Demeter, or C, the Ghost?
2: What was the first one you said?
0: The first one was the Covenant, and that one is ruled out. So it's either the Demeter, D-E-M-E-T-R, or C, the Ghost, G-H-O-S-T.
2: I'll go the Ghost.
0: Have another go.
2: Or Demeter.
0: One from one, Frosty. Right. Now, you can move on from that, or you can stay with fictional vessels. We have Gen X Dads in Movies, Clue Free, about for those about to rock, Important Places, and Post-Political Lives.
2: We'll go for those about to rock.
0: What a surprise. Okay. Who wrote the song All Along the Watchtower that Hendrix famously covered?
2: Dylan.
0: Two from two. Which Fleetwood Mac album included the hit Go Your Own Way?
2: Tusk.
0: Oh, Frosty, I thought you'd be all over that one. Oh, two from two, Frosty. All right, my friend, you take care.
2: See you, buddy.
0: Bye-bye. 13 past seven. Robin is in Darwin and is 10 years... Oh, Reuben, I'm sorry. Reuben is in Darwin and is 10 years old. Hello, Reuben.
3: Hi.
0: Now, how are you with your music knowledge, Reuben? Or your brain's trust?
3: Yeah, I'm pretty good.
0: So there's a song by Fleetwood Mac, which was used by a car company as one of their ads. Mm-hmm. It's called Go Your Own Way, right? Which album was that on, Reuben?
3: Rumours.
0: It was one from one, Reuben. Now, you can stick with For Those About to Rock, or you can go with Dads in Movies, Important Places, Post-Political Lives, or Fictional Vessels. I reckon Dads in Movies is probably going to be your biggest chance here, Reuben.
3: Yeah.
0: Okay.
3: Dads in Movies.
0: Okay. You know the movie Finding Nemo?
3: Yeah.
0: Okay. What is Nemo's dad's name?
3: Marlin?
0: Two from two, Reuben. Which superhero is famously called the father of the X-Men? Do you know the X-Men movies?
3: Yeah.
0: Okay. So which one of those superheroes is called the father of the X-Men? He is Professor Who?
3: I'm not sure.
0: What if I told you his first name? That might help. His first name is Charles, Professor Charles something. And we're talking about a movie called The X-Men.
3: Yeah, I'm not sure.
0: That's okay, Reuben. You did very well. Two out of two is fantastic. Well played. You make sure you call again, okay?
3: Okay.
0: Okay, see you, Reuben. Bye.
3: Thank you.
0: Quarter past seven. Lines are free. 1-300-222-891. Emily!
4: Yay!
0: How's your life?
4: It's not too bad. It's... How is yours? I have both of my legs and one of my hands is fine. So, one... you know, it's, it, and I did not do anything too embarrassing today.
0: Okay.
4: Yet.
0: Only mildly embarrassing.
4: Well, actually, no, that's the problem. I did nothing embarrassing.
0: Oh, dear.
4: I know. I made perfect sense. It was terrifying.
0: Oh, no.
4: I know. Luckily, it was at uni, so that's all right. I think everyone was shocked.
0: You'll get an unwarranted reputation.
4: I know. Oh, no, I did. I might have probably said something, but no, it's all, you've got to look on the bright side after 2 hours of sleep every day.
0: Why are you only getting 2 hours of sleep?
4: I'm not sure, just really bad insomnia, which isn't terrible because I've become an expert at everyone who calls up every ABC show overnight.
0: Really?
4: So, I know them all by name. I know what time the finance man is coming on.
0: Wow.
4: What time they have like an around the country thing. There's someone from New Zealand who comes on. Francis Leach is doing a great job. Terrifying.
0: I haven't listened to Francis at all yet. Because of my hours, I tend to hop into bed within an hour of getting home.
4: Mm.
0: And so I haven't listened to Overnights for quite some time. I listened to Phil Clark on my way home, etc. And I always enjoy. Did you happen to listen to him last night? In fact, I'm annoyed with myself now because I was going to do something. I was going to lift some of the conversation he had with the scientist last night talking about.
4: Yeah, that was cool. That was cool. And there was another one the other night. I wish I'd write these things down. But he's had some really interesting discussions, and I always think, I should just text. And let everyone else know. I think it's like a really cool thing for that broadcasters do overnight to keep people company and
0: engaged.
4: Because it's scary being awake all night.
0: Yeah, you know what he was talking about last night, and I can't remember what qualifications the guest he has were, but they were talking about vitamins.
4: Oh, yeah.
0: And I meant to lift some of it out to play between 6:30 and 7 as a highlight from the day, because the bottom line, and I'm paraphrasing here, and if you want to hear the whole thing yourself, you can go back to the Listen app. But what he was saying is that multivitamins pretty well contribute nothing to longevity or brain function.
4: And they can be dangerous.
0: They can be dangerous, yes.
4: Incorrectly.
0: Yeah.
4: And I had, so I was a vegetarian for ages. And when I was really crook, I thought I was just tired. I was very sick. But so I was taking lots and lots of iron. And I ended up getting hemochromatosis, which is too much iron.
0: That's wow.
4: Very, very bad. And all sorts of other, I just thought, I'm tired now. Very crook. So I was just chucking in all the vitamins that I thought were good. And my son's a nursing student, now a nurse. He's like, Mum, that's really bad.
0: Yeah.
4: And it also points to how dangerous the healthcare, well, not healthcare, but the influencer healthcare space is now, because people are always going to look for something quick and easy without taking into consideration the contraindications. That sounded smart.
0: Well, see, that was the nub of his conversation, was that, you know what, if a doctor says to you, you need to take these vitamins because you're deficient here and here and here, that's fine. But it's when influencers and vitamin companies make something sound so attractive that you probably should go to a doctor and talk about that before taking them. And that was the conclusion. See, what I wanted to ask him about, because what I've been taking lately, and look, I'm going to say I have noticed a difference from it, because I'm old, Emily, and I get creaky bones, okay? And so I've been taking something that's high in omega 3, 6 and 9, whatever that is. I don't know. But apparently it's good for your joints and has anti-inflammatory qualities. And that has been hemp seed oil in a capsule. Yeah. And it doesn't have the THC, so you can...
4: Oh, no, that's a shame.
0: You can drive and all that sort of stuff. But whether it's

0: just a placebo effect, but for me, it seems to be making a difference.
1: Well,
0: Now,
1: I think that's really important. If even if it is a placebo effect, and then you feel confident enough to go for a walk or whatever, that still has a purpose.
0: I wanted to ring up and ask about it, but it's difficult when, you know, the evening program presenter rings up the next program and wants to ask a question of one of the guests.
1: And... email us all. Or just use a different email. Just say you're like an interested listener.
0: Yeah, yeah. Well, but my name would come up. He'd know it was me.
1: It's change your name. It's Trevor. Oh,
0: no, I can't be Trevor.
1: Kevin Deniliquin.
0: Emily. Funnily, I was into Deniliquin recently. I love Deniliquin.
1: I want to go to the Jenny Ute Muster. I've always wanted to go.
0: I've been to that.
1: Oh, I really... And, you know, as I've told you before, I'm terrified of the country, but... I've been to Hay and Dookie, and I like being in the country, and I've been to Burrum Buttick.
0: Yeah.
1: I've actually been to the country a lot. I'm just scared of it.
0: You've been to the country.
1: I really have. And if you could imagine, like, a really loud-mouthed, annoying actor, journalist sort of person with too much opinion.
0: I've arrived.
1: Yes,
0: what preparations have you made for my arrival?
1: And then I just want to go up to everyone. I'm like, so what are you doing here? How have you? I turn into Warwick from Australia All Over or something. I'm just like,
0: Warwick Long.
1: So what got you into farming?
0: Yeah.
1: And they're like, get away from me, you weird punk person. I'm actually a vegetarian. But it doesn't go. But probably the worst time was when I went to Burrum Buttick, and it was for a fancy dress party. And you know when you should probably read the room?
0: Yeah.
1: And it was, you had to dress up as your initials.
0: Mm.
1: And so my cousin, who had initials EP, she went as a 70s pimp, and I'm EH, so I thought I would go as a 1970s porn star in a remote country town, a population of, I don't know, 10, and dressed as a 70s porn star with a wig and...
0: Okay.
1: And it didn't go well. It went well. I drank some under the table, did some karaoke.
0: So you left an impression.
1: I think so. It's what I just like to spread some joy wherever I go.
0: Yeah. Gosh, you know, Burrum Buttick is an interesting place because there's not much around Burrum Buttick because it's...
1: No, there really isn't.
0: No, there's not because it's kind of northwest of Jindra, or, you know, up from Albury sort of and up from Howlong in that area. And there's not much in that area around Burrum Buttick. Yeah. Hey, now we're...
1: They've got a little hall. I shouldn't say little, great hall.
0: Great hall.
1: And a tennis and netball court combined. Very busy on a Saturday. And, that's about it. But
0: now,
1: very pretty.
0: We must move on because I've asked people to ring and we're just chatting away, Emily, so we better do the quiz.
1: I'm so sorry, everyone.
0: That's okay. Which superhero was famously called the father of the X-Men?
1: I wish my son was here. Oh,
0: Professor Charles. I gave Ruben a clue. Professor Charles someone... And bearing in mind, it's the X-Men.
1: Mm.
0: So Professor Charles, what's his last name?
1: X-Ray.
0: Oh, do you remember who used to do the weather on the ABC? Oh, no, you'd be too young for that.
1: Xenophon? Minicon. Xavier Minicon.
0: Yeah.
1: Xavier.
0: So, Professor Charles Xavier.
1: Xavier Minicon was cool. I met him a few years ago. He was awesome.
0: Yeah, he stayed at my place in Mount Gambier. He was a lovely fellow, Xavier. Mm. So Xavier mentored mutants and promotes peace between humans and mutants. Okay.
1: Oh, we need him around now.
0: We do. Now, do you want to stick with dads and movies?
1: Okay, yeah.
0: Who played Indiana Jones's dad in the third of the Indiana Jones movies?
1: Oh, I should have changed categories. Well, okay, so...
0: His character was Professor Henry Jones, and Indy hated...

0: that he called him Junior? Who played Professor Henry Jones?
1: I will say I'm just going to throw something out there so I can put everyone out of their misery. John Voight.
0: No. See you, Emily.
1: Excellent. Nice chat. Bye-bye.
0: Good chat. See you. Bye. 26 past 7. Lines are free. 1-300-222-891. Greg in South Plympton. How are you, my friend?
2: G'day.
0: Now.
2: I need to work on my timing. Of course.
0: You've been waiting for a little while, haven't you? Sorry about that.
2: Well, no, it's last night. I think if I called a bit later, the barriers would have got five.
0: Yeah.
2: I think I would have got all of those and one or two before, and a few. There was one about movie Goonies. I wouldn't have got that.
0: Oh, the Goonies, yes.
2: And the one about Latchkey, and I totally would have got that, and the one before that, and
0: yeah.
2: There was a couple other ones that I wouldn't have gotten a million years, but
0: yeah, it's all about timing. But I reckon you're a chance here. Do you know who played Professor Henry Jones in Indiana Jones and the Last Crusade? Very famous actor. Very famous.
2: I don't know it, but I think I might have said, 'cause I've got a sort of an image in my mind of the person looks like, and but the only name I can put to it, I would say, has to be incorrect, and that's Henry Fonda.
0: Oh, no. No, not Henry Fonda. Actually, physically not all that dissimilar, but from different countries. All right. Thank you, Greg. Okay. We'll keep listening because you'll know some of these, that's for sure. Thank you, Greg. Take care, mate. Yeah. Okay. Bye-bye. To Nightcliff. G'day, Tom.
3: Oh, g'day. How you going?
0: Going okay. Do you know who played Indiana Jones's dad in the third of the Indiana Jones movies?
3: Oh, that'd be Sean Connery.
0: It would, yeah. The clue I was just about to give was think of Hunt for Red October. Sean Connery. There's one left in dads in movies, or you can keep going with for those about to rock. Or we have important places, post-political lives, and fictional vessels.
3: Let's go rock.
0: Rock, here we go. No clues in this one because they're all too easy. Who is...
3: You gave everyone else some really good clues. I feel like I'm ripped off if I don't get some clues.
0: You'll know these. You're going to know. If you know your rock music, you'll know these. Who's the lead guitarist in the band The Who?
3: Pete Townsend.
0: Two from two. In fact, you know what? Today is the anniversary of the death of Keith Moon, the legendary drummer from The Who. And I thought I should play a Who song today, and I've been mulling it. I think I'm going to play Who Are You? Because even though the drumming is quite subtle in that, it's an important part of the song.
3: Yeah, yeah.
0: Yes.
3: There wasn't much subtle about Keith Moon.
0: No, that's true. That's very true, Tom. Last one. Which rock band released a song called Kashmir?
3: Led Zeppelin.
0: Three from three. Okay. So you didn't need clues for those. Okay, so that's for those
3: Am I banking all my clues for later on?
0: we'll see. We'll see, Tom. So post-political lives, fictional vessels, important places, or one left in dads in movies.
3: Important places.
0: Important places. Let me find that. Here we go.
3: It sounds like I should know the answers because they're important.
0: Okay, so they're all multiple choice. Yeah, they're all multiple choice. Okay. What Middle Eastern capital forbade men from going to work in neckties in August of 2001? That would be the case in Darwin, wouldn't it? No one wears ties in Darwin. A is Tehran in Iran. B is Baghdad in Iraq, and C is Riyadh in Saudi Arabia. Is it A, B, or C, Tom?
3: Oh.
0: So let's see if this counts as a clue. Is it A, B, or C? Which one do you think it is, Tom?
3: Can I have the answers again?
0: So Tehran, Baghdad, or Riyadh?
3: A.
0: Tehran is correct.
3: A?
0: Yeah, you're correct. So that's four from four. Woohoo! Tom, you're on fire. Okay. Which port commands the southern entrance to the Red Sea? Is it the Port of Elliot, B, Jeddah, or C, the Port of Djibouti?
3: Whoa. I'm leaning towards B, but should I let it be?
0: What do you think, Tom? Is it A, B, or C?
3: No, C.
0: C is correct. It's Djibouti. Five from five. Okay. Which major city is close to the middle of the Iberian Peninsula? Or is that Iberian? He's got an L there. I'm assuming that's the Iberian Peninsula. Or is it Iberian? I don't know.
3: New question then.
0: No.
3: Too much controversy on this one.
0: Too much controversy. Is it A, Madrid, B, Barcelona, or C, Valencia?
3: What was the question again?
0: Which major city is close to the middle of the Iberian Peninsula? Is it Madrid, Barcelona, or Valencia? A, B, or C?
3: I'm leaning toward Barcelona. No.
0: Give me an answer. Come on. Here we go, Tom.
3: Barcelona.
0: Barcelona's not right, but you're on five. You're in the lead, Tom. You're doing good.
3: Okay.
0: See you, buddy.
3: Always a pleasure.
0: No, always nice to talk to you too, mate. Bye-bye. 28 to 8. Damo.
4: How you going, mate?
0: I'm good, buddy. How are you?
4: Not too bad. It was delightful to hear Emily on the wireless.
0: Yeah. She's a good chat. She's always a good chat.
4: Oh, fantastic stuff. You're talking about the hemp oil.
0: Yep.
4: Quickly, Comfrey oil does a good job too.
0: Which one?
4: Comfrey.
0: How do you spell that? C?
4: C-O-N-F-R-E-Y. Comfrey, sorry, with an M. M for Mary. Comfrey oil.
0: Ah, okay.
4: It's really good for joints and aches and that sort of thing, yeah.
0: What is it? What's comfrey?
4: Well, it's made from a plant.
0: Oh, really? Comfrey oil.
4: So I'm led to believe. A friend makes it. She's a bit of a hippie person. She makes it, and it works.
0: Right. So
4: you rub it on and you feel better.
0: Oh, you rub it on. So I take the hemp oil orally.
4: I wouldn't drink this stuff, no.
0: No.
4: I'll be all right with sugar.
0: Yeah, I'm not sure if we should be giving advice on this sort of stuff.
4: No. Consult your physician, people.
0: Yeah, consult your physician. Hey, I'm about to talk to in about 10 minutes' time, see how we go with the quiz, with Adam Brooke, who's the curator of this exhibition that's on at the Bend at the moment, and it's all these touring cars, including the VT Commodore that Craig Lowndes drove before he went to Ford.
4: Oh, giddy up.
0: Yeah, giddy up. So today is actually the 20th anniversary of Brocky dying in that crash in Western Australia.
4: I know. It was terrible. I was on a main north road when I heard that across the radio.
0: Yeah. It was. I remember it very well. I interviewed his brothers. They brought out a book about it. They brought out a book with all these clippings from papers with Peter Brock, and they signed it for me. I ended up giving it to a charity auction at a fundraising event. It sold for about $200 or $300. Someone was very happy to get it. Yeah, someone was very happy to get it. So that was nice. Right.
4: That's probably good.
0: Now, Damo, what major city is close to the middle of the Iberian Peninsula? Is it Madrid or Valencia? A or C?
4: I think Madrid.
0: Correct. One from one for you, Damo.
4: Thank you.
0: Now, do you want to stick with important places?
4: Well, what are my options?
0: Well, you've got Dads in Movies, one left there. The rock questions are all gone, as I thought they would. Post-political lives, they're all multiple choice. And fictional vessels, which are also all multiple choice.
4: Well, was it post-political lives or lives?
0: Lives.
4: Lives. No. Look, we'll go vessels.
0: Okay, we'll go vessels. Hang on, I've got to go to the last page. Right. Ian Fleming's James Bond novel, Thunderball, right?
4: Yep.
0: What was the name of Emilio Largo's yacht? Was it A, Disco Volante, B, the Flying Saucer, or C, the Stealth Boat? Think about this.
4: The Disco Volante?
0: Disco Volante is correct. You are two from two, aren't you? Yep, Damo's two from two. Okay. What's the name of Captain Nemo's submarine in Jules Verne's 20,000 Leagues under the sea. The Rufinus

0: the Nautilus or the Pompilius?
1: The Nautilus.
0: 3 from 3. Okay, now, that's the fictional vessel's gone. So, post-political lives, there's one left in important places, and there's one left in dads in movies.
1: We'll go back to important places.
0: Important places, okay. Here we go. Which city tempers its rock music museum with the most recorded US symphony orchestra? What an interesting question. This is from Goffey. A is Austin, B is Cleveland, and C is Colorado. So it has.
1: Well, I would have said Detroit Rock City, but okay.
0: But the thing is that they have a rock museum, but they also are the city that has the most recorded US symphony orchestra, which I'm really surprised by. So A is Austin, B is Cleveland, and C is Colorado.
1: Look, I'll take a stab and say Austin.
0: It's not Austin. Oh, Damo.
1: A lot of good music there. No, yeah. That's all right. I don't know that one.
0: No, that's all good. Damo, 3 from 3. Tom's still in the lead on 5. Thanks, Damo. See you, buddy.
1: Thank you, Spence.
0: Bye. Bye. Frank's in Prospect at 22-8. G'day, Frank.
2: How are you?
0: Good, thanks. Now, which city tempers its rock music museum with the most recorded US symphony orchestra? You've got two choices. Is it Cleveland or Colorado?
2: Let's go Cleveland.
0: Cleveland is correct. You are 1 from 1. So that's important places out of the way. So we've got post-political lives or dads in movies. That's all you've got left now.
2: Let's go dads.
0: Okay, there's one question that's in this. In which film franchise did Clark Griswold put his family through endless embarrassing situations?
2: Vacation.
0: There's an important word missing out of that.
2: There was I know one. What the second one was? European Vacation. The name of the movie.
0: But the actual franchise was called something. All these movies had a preceding title, something something vacation or something something something else. But it's always these two words: national something.
2: Oh, National Lampoon.
0: Correct. 2 from 2 for you, Frank. Right. So I think that's all of those done. Okay. So we go to post-political lives. Which former Labor Premier was appointed to the board of the ABC in 1994? Was it John Cain, John Bannon, or Neville Wran?
2: Neville Wran.
0: No, it's not Neville Wran.
2: Okay.
0: That's okay. Thank you. I'm glad you called.
2: Worries.
0: Thank you so
2: Thank
0: much
2: you.
0: Indeed. Okay,
2: Cheers.
0: Bye-bye. Mike's in Strath. G'day, Mike.
3: G'day. How are you going?
0: Good, thank you. Now, which former Labor Premier was appointed to the board of the ABC in 1994? Was it John Cain or John Bannon?
3: I'd say John Bannon.
0: It was. John Bannon is correct. 1 from 1.
3: Oh, that's pretty good.
0: Which former federal treasurer served as Australia's ambassador to the US from 2016 to 2020? Was it A, Wayne Swan, B, Paul Keating, or C, Joe Hockey?
3: Joe Hockey.
0: 2 from 2. Which former Labor Minister for Climate Change and Energy Efficiency was appointed chair of the Future Fund Board of Guardians in 2024? Craig Emerson is A, B is Greg Combe, and C is Simon Crean.
3: That's hard. Gosh, I'm leaning towards Simon Crean.
0: Okay, is that your answer?
3: Okay.
0: Simon Crean is incorrect. I'm sorry, Mike.
3: Oh, no. have a good night.
0: You too, mate. Thank you for calling. Bye-bye.
3: See you.
0: Bye-bye. Frank in Arundel. G'day, Frank.
4: G'day, Spence.
0: God, you're a late starter tonight. I've only got 2 questions left now.
4: Oh, well, I've just come from a book launch, Norman Swan's new book on Avoiding Dementia.
0: Oh,
4: your other edge. I'll just pull over and pull the book out. It's not at the Hawke Centre again. It's usually they do the Brain Cliff.
0: Ah, I am so annoyed with myself because when I got to work today, I saw Norman down in the foyer. And I rudely didn't say hello. I mean, he wouldn't know me from a bar of soap. I've spoken to him on the phone before, but we've never met before. And I got upstairs and I said to Kishi, why is Norman Swan in town? And he said, I'm not sure. And you know what? I didn't investigate any further. And I should have done.
4: Well, he's so popular that he's doing another one tomorrow night. It's also being streamed. So people just sort of Google the Bob Hawke Prime Ministerial Centre.
0: Yeah.
4: University of Adelaide, they'll find the links.
0: Great.
4: And what I'm doing tomorrow, driving the ambulance to save our wildlife.
0: To save the wildlife again, yeah.
4: Yeah, is exactly the right thing. You've got to keep busy, you've got to keep meeting new people.
0: Yep.
4: All that stuff.
0: Say yes a lot more. Do stuff.
5: Well,
0: do stuff, Frank.
3: I should probably say no more often, but...
0: Yeah. No, I reckon you should say yes more often. Frank, let's knock these two questions off. All right.
4: Yep.
0: Which former Labor Minister for Climate Change and Energy Efficiency was appointed chair of the Future Fund Board of Guardians in 2024? Was it Craig Emerson or Greg Combey?
3: Oh, it was Greg Combey.
0: It was. One from one. And the last question, Frank... And then we'll let you head off on your way. Which former South Australian Liberal Senator and Howard Government Minister became Australia's ambassador to Italy after leaving Parliament in 2007? Was it A, Nick Minchin, B, Amanda Vanstone, or C, Alex Ferguson?
3: I got Amanda Vanstone.
0: Amanda Vanstone is correct. You are two from two, Frank. There you go. So you are keeping dementia at bay by being involved in the quiz.
3: Yes.
0: Yeah.
3: Actually, you were saying the Sudoku just makes you good at Sudoku. It doesn't help you with dementia.
0: Yes. In fact, you know what? I often talk about when I go home and I listen to what Phil Clark is talking about. And and he had Norman on talking about that book. Oh, it must have been about a week or so ago.
3: Yeah.
0: And it was very interesting. It was very good. Yeah.
3: Well, they have the most brilliant author talks. It's in the Alan Scott Theatre, so they can fit about 300-400 people.
0: Oh, okay. And how many were there tonight?
3: 100% capacity.
0: Really?
3: There were just no spare seats when I came in, and I got there 12 minutes before it started.
0: Did you have to book?
3: So it was sold out, so they put another one on tomorrow night. And they're streaming it, so...
0: Yeah. Someone's just asked me to remind them, what's the name of the book again, Frank?
3: The Brain Cliff.
0: The Brain Cliff.
3: Yep.
0: Yep.
3: How to Stay Away from the Edge.
0: Oh, brilliant.
3: Yeah.
0: Well played, Frank. You see, you're doing some marketing for us as well. Thank you, mate.
3: Oh, there you go. Anything for the ABC.
0: See you, Frank. And good luck driving tomorrow, too. See you, mate. Bye-bye.
3: Okay,
0: bye. 8 is the time. And so I did mention before that today is the anniversary of the death of Keith Moon, legendary drummer with The Who. And I was trying to think of which Who song to play. I was thinking You Better You Bet. But I think Who Are You? It's a very subtle drum line in this song. And it also happens to be a cracking song. So let's do that. And then we're going to catch up with Adam Brooke, who is the curator of this amazing exhibition of iconic cars at the Bend at the moment.

0: The Who, that is Who Are You, featuring the amazing drumming of Keith Moon, who, and it was actually the 7th of September that he died, but it was the 8th of September, Australia, that he died, because he died in Mayfair and regarded as one of the greatest drummers in the history of rock music is Keith Moon. And that's a great song. Boy, I'll never get a chance to, but The Who was one of those bands that I've always wanted to see live. Via text, someone says, I think Who Are You may well have been the last recording session which featured Keith Moon before he died. I don't know if that's the case or not, but it would make sense because it was around about the same era, that's for sure. It is 11 to 8 here on 891 ABC Adelaide, South Australia, Broken Hill, 1057 ABC Radio Darwin and the Northern Territory. So there is some serious motor racing at the Bend this weekend. And to coincide with that, there is a exhibition of some of the iconic cars that that Peter Brock would have raced against at some stage in his lifetime. Because today is actually the 20th anniversary of the crash that took Peter Brock's life. Adam Brook has put together an exhibition at the Bend, which is a great exhibition space, featuring these iconic cars. G'day, Adam.
1: Good evening. It looks like the Adelaide show's not the the only show in town this weekend.
0: It does look that way. The I've got to come up. How long are they going to be there, just as a matter of interest?
1: So the cars will be there from their unveiling tomorrow night as part of Motor Racing 360 on KO and Foxtel.
0: Yeah.
1: And they'll be there right the way through till Sunday afternoon at the conclusion of the AirTouch 500 at the Bend.
0: Okay, so they're only there this weekend. Boy.
1: Just this weekend, yeah, yeah. It's, you know, blink and you'll miss it.
0: Yeah, I'm going to have to get a wriggle on. One of the cars in there is the car that Craig Lowndes drove, the VT Commodore that he drove. And I was saying before that I had a framed poster of that car in my shed for 15 years up until about 3 months ago when I cleaned the shed out.
1: It's one of those iconic touring cars, isn't it?
0: It is.
1: Actually the car. It's the car that he clinched his second touring car championship in 1998. It's, believe it or not, it's also the first car, or sorry, the car that won the very first Adelaide 500, believe it or not.
0: Yes, I am aware of that. In fact, I think I even interviewed Craig post-race. Because I was working on the V8s then, and it was exciting. And they were a great car. And then he went to Ford.
1: Oh, see, I'm a Ford fan.
0: What was he thinking?
1: I got to admit, I hated that Commodore growing up. It was like the enemy as a child, but I do love seeing it today. It certainly brings back a lot of the
0: memories. Now, how many have you got? Just paint a picture of what's on display.
1: So there's 12 cars in total as part of the display, totaling around about $12-13 million worth of iconic vehicles throughout history. We've got everything from, and the idea is that cars, it's not just about individual cars, it's about stories that these cars tell. So as an example, we've got Peter Brock. We were talking about Peter Brock earlier. We've got his 1986 Australian Touring Car Championship Commodore, and paired alongside that is Dick

0: Johnson's 1986 Australian Touring Car Championship Mustang. So it gives you a really good insight as to what touring cars looked like 40 years ago and how different things were. Some other displays include, obviously, the aforementioned Craig Lowndes VT Commodore. Alongside that is one of the cars that Peter Brock drove en route to his 1978 Touring Car Championship, 20 years before Craig Lowndes won his second championship in the Commodore. So, you know, there's a bit of a master and apprentice theme going there.
1: Oh, so that's a Turana, is it?
0: That's a Turana, yes, yeah. Yes.
1: Wow.
0: There's so many as part of this display. Chaz Mostert, who won last year's Supercars Championship in dramatic fashion in Adelaide. We've got the car that he won his very first Supercars race in, right alongside the car he won his very first championship in. So, you know, it's a great exhibition that brings together, you know, all of these iconic stories that have happened over the last 40, 50 years. And we've been able to put them, you know, curate them in such a way that people can actually be taken on this journey and either learn about these stories or reminisce about them if they were lucky enough to see them live.
1: How did you track them down? Well, yeah, because I'm guessing there are some pretty careful collectors with these vehicles.
0: Very careful collectors. I mean, some of these cars haven't been seen in, gosh, you know, 7, 8, 10 years. You know, it was a case of, you know, keeping an ear to the ground. We set a lot of themes in terms of stuff that we wanted to see personally. I know, you know, when it comes to like those 1986 cars, for example, I actually, when I was a kid in primary school, I had there was a copy of the Australian Motor Racing Annual in my school library, which I you know, unashamedly admit that I nicked. I've still got it today. And I used to read about exactly those two cars, and they've always stuck out to me as like iconic touring cars. So being able to track down the owners of those cars today and explain to them what it was we were going to do. And a lot of them were just so, I guess, thankful that we want to tell these stories and that they could actually put these cars on display.
1: Which one has come from the furthest destination or furthest point?
0: A lot of cars are city based, so we've had several cars that we've had to transport in from Sydney. We've got several cars from Melbourne. There's a few Adelaide based cars, luckily, Sydney would probably be, or Sydney and regional New South Wales would be probably the longest distance. So you're talking, you know, thousands of kilometres to get these cars here,
1: and
0: only for a short display.
1: And do any of them still start and run?
0: Oh, they're all running cars. That's the most amazing part of this. I mean, some of the cars in this display are as raced. If I look at, say, as an example, if I look at the ANZ Sierra, the 1990 Bathurst Pole Sitter, the Alan Moffat, you know, iconic ANZ Sierra, like that thing's still got the original paintwork on it. It's still got the stone chips in the front from when it raced at Bathurst. It's a fantastic car. And you could turn the key and fire the thing up. Like, it's remarkable.
1: Have any of them been road registered?
0: I don't know about that. I mean, a lot of them, they're all thoroughbred racing cars.
1: Yeah.
0: So, you know, I highly doubt any of these things have seen the road. I imagine a lot of them have probably seen some back alleys and cul-de-sacs behind workshops all around the country, whether it was back in the day or today. But they're just the fact that all these things still exist, they're still in working order, and we can, you know, showcase this stuff and tell the story is just remarkable.
1: Have any of the owners asked if there's an opportunity to maybe take it around the bend?
0: They have. You know, we've actually got, in a couple of weeks' time, we've got the Bend Classic coming up. And quite a few of the owners actually said to us, listen, if we could just, you know, whether we bring it back in a few weeks' time or whether we keep it over in the workshop on site, you know, we'd love to be able to pull these cars out at the Bend Classic and actually showcase them on the track and give them a bit of a run. And, of course, you know, we're not going to say no to that. We'd love to see these things, you know, getting around and actually, you know, turning a wheel in anger like they're designed to do. So.
1: Now, someone asked, have you got an XU1?
0: No XU1 this year. Now, maybe that's something we can lean into next year. I mean, that's the beauty of the Bend, right? Like, we've got such a good exhibition space that we can theme it, you know, constantly, and we can change things over. I know when it comes to the Bend Classic in a few weeks' time, there's actually several XU1s racing, believe it or not. This year the primary focus is those stories, like we say. So we're fortunate enough to have an A9X, but no XU1 this year.
1: All right. So, I mean, this is probably an impossible question to answer. Which would be the most desirable? Which would be the one that a collector would basically give an arm and a leg for?
0: I mean, gosh, you know, that's a difficult question, because I guess a lot of the time, you know, it's always the beauty's in the eye of the beholder, right? And everybody's grown up with a different kind of history. I know personally, for me, I look at the Mark

0: Gaith Russell Ingall pairing, you know, the two cars that crashed into each other at the title decider in 2003, and they decided to, you know, have fisticuffs on the side of the track. Tracking down those two cars, putting them together after 20 years apart was no mean feat.
1: Yeah.
0: But to me, that's, you know, that's the history I grew up with. I was trackside for that event, and I remember just the you know, the crowd going absolutely bonkers over this stuff.
1: Yeah.
0: And then I look at things like the GIO Nissan, the Mark Gibbs car that's on display, Sandown 500 winner from 1991. Amazing car, incredibly high tech in its day. Like, there's people all around the world who would give an arm and a leg to get their hands on that car, given its history and given its reputation as Godzilla, you know, the car that killed everything before it. So again, you know, it all comes down to the collector themselves and kind of what their history is in seeing these things on the track.
1: You haven't got the green XD, the famous one that crashed up the top of Conrad.
0: I think that's still in a million pieces, isn't it? We've actually got, but we do have the green stuff Mustang, the car that followed it.
1: Yes. So that was so Dick Johnson went to Mustang after the XD. Is that right?
0: He did. So he went from the XD to the XE, and well, obviously the true blue car into the green stuff car. Yeah. Then the green stuff Mustang came along, and that was the precursor, obviously, to the Shell Sierras that we saw him have so much success in the late 1980s.
1: Yeah. You know, around that era as well, you know, there was a team that was the mechanics. It was managed by soldiers. So there was a team that would race in probably an XD or an XE, something like that, in camouflage colours. And
0: that would be something, wouldn't it?
1: Yeah, these were people that I did my apprenticeship with, and so it gave us an understanding. I wasn't involved in the team, but I wish I was. It gave us an understanding of the use of, you know, Loctite and, you know, tie wires and things like that, and just how much work goes into preparing a fully fledged race car.
0: Isn't it amazing to think that in the 1980s they were relying on Loctite and tie wires? They're still doing that today.
1: Yeah, of course they are. Of course they are. Ah, and it's only there this weekend. Adam, come on.
0: Well, you know, it's AirTouch 500 weekend. I implore everybody that's keen to see these cars in person. I mean, get online, grab a ticket. It's access to the Welcome Centre to view these cars is open to anybody that's holding either a grandstand ticket, hospitality pass, or a Welcome Centre pass that you can get from the Welcome Centre, and you can upgrade your GA ticket and be able to, you know, rub shoulders with these things and
1: amazing cars.
0: See them in the flesh.
1: Yeah. Hey, Adam, thank you, mate. All the best.
0: Thank you, mate. I'll see you on the weekend.
1: Okay. Yeah, unlikely. Anyway, we'll see how we go. Adam Brook, Operations Manager at The Bend. The news is not too far away. And then we're going to talk about, the drop in funding to really honour our veterans, particularly from the First World War. That's coming up after the news.
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4: ABC News, I'm Thanmaya Navada. Online safety campaigner Emma Mason says the federal government's digital duty of care laws mark a new era for Australia. The government's proposed changes would give Australians the option to opt out of social media algorithms. Online platforms will also be required to protect children from harmful content, including that around eating disorders, misogyny, crime and pornography. Ms Mason, who fronts the Let Them Be Kids campaign, says the laws are about giving Australians the support they need online.
5: I want you all to think not about government control, as the Prime Minister once said to me, it's not, it's government support. And we need support. All of us need that support at times in our lives. And for children, they need it more.
4: There are calls for more rugby league players to donate their brains to science, with a landmark study revealing 31 rugby league players have now been diagnosed with the degenerative brain disease, CTE. Jessica Halloran reports.
6: The latest statistics obtained by the ABC were based on the findings of the first 150 brain examinations completed at the Australian Sports Brain Bank. Of the 51 rugby league players' brains donated, 31 were found to have CTE. They played at various levels of the game from amateur to professional. They include Manly Sea Eagles player Keith Titmus, who died of exertional heat stroke at just 20, and celebrated player and coach Paul Green. Amanda Green is Paul's wife.
7: I feel a massive responsibility to the next generation of young athletes to help protect their brain health, and brain donation is so important to this.
6: She says research is key to understanding this disease.
4: The NRL has been contacted for comment. The Northern Territory opposition member has called for reforms to the Parliamentary Code of Conduct following revelations the Deputy Chief Minister's sister-in-law works for a firm that's benefited from a recent government deal. A deal with Beetaloo Digital struck in July gives them exclusive rights to 185 hectares of government land to build a $40 billion data centre. Gerard Maley and Bethany Maley have made all the required disclosures to the NT government and Beetaloo Digital, but member for Daly, Duran Young, says their relationship should have been publicly disclosed.
8: This doesn't pass the test. I think many Territorians have genuine concerns about this, and we need to understand whether these decisions were made on the Maley's property in the horse stables.
4: The New South Wales opposition says the state government's plan to build new high-rise apartments in Sydney's east is the wrong approach to the city's housing crisis. Charlie McLean reports.
9: The government wants to rezone land at Wallara and Edgecliff to allow for 9,400 new dwellings over the next two decades. The proposal would see new 30-storey apartment buildings built around train stations. Premier Chris Minns says the city needs more density in established suburbs.
10: This is a more sustainable way to grow.
9: Developers looking to build within 800 metres of the proposed Wallara station would need to contribute $15,000 towards the project. The opposition has slammed that idea, saying it will discourage investment at a time when construction costs have never been higher.
4: Making news overseas, Yemen's Iran-backed Houthis have attacked energy facilities and cities in US ally Saudi Arabia, wounding more than 70 people. The BBC's Sebastian Usher has more.
11: The confrontation between the Houthis and Saudi Arabia has escalated in recent weeks as the Iranian-backed group, which still controls large areas of Yemen, has targeted Saudi ships carrying oil through the Bab al-Mandeb Strait. The Saudis have switched to this route to bypass Iran's almost total shutdown of the Strait of Hormuz. This latest showdown has resulted in the long, dormant war in Yemen reigniting. The past 5 days have seen heavy fighting there as the Houthis have been battling pro-government forces backed by the Saudis in coastal areas in a bid to tighten their control of the Bab al-Mandeb.
4: And French President Emmanuel Macron has urged the European Commission to back a European Union-wide ban on social media for children under 15. It comes after France failed to enact its own legislation. In a letter to Commission President Ursula von der Leyen, dated the 29th of August, Mr. Macron said it had become urgent to introduce a bloc-wide ban through new EU legislation after France's Constitutional Council struck down a national bill before it was due to take effect in September. Mr. Macron says the ban is essential in order to protect all children across the Union. And you're up to date with the latest ABC news. More is available at any time on ABC Listen.
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1: Via text, a number of you texting through about that exhibition of those classic race cars at the Bend this weekend. Someone says, in South Australia you can get a very vague unregistered vehicle permit, just need a chassis number. That's interesting. So it is possible in the case of those cars to register them in South Australia. And Kishi just pointed out that the, remember we talked last week about that that VL Walkinshaw that is for sale in Adelaide at the moment, that's got 20 kilometres on it, apparently. And the next day, our breakfast program did a story on it, and Channel 7 did a story. Apparently, the Sydney Morning Herald have picked up on it now. So it's gaining national momentum. It'll be very interesting to see what it goes for. But I still do pose the question, what do you do with it? Do you drive it? Do you just put it under glass, or what do you do? I mean, the bodywork hasn't even been fitted to it, because the Walkinshaw had all these skirts and foils and things like that you put on it, and they're still all wrapped up as part of the car. The plastic's still on the seats. It's covered in dust. They're estimating it's going to sell for north of $750,000. But what are you going to do with it? Because it's sitting there immobile for such a long time, unless the owner has been clever enough to keep the battery charged up and just, you know, turned it over every now and then to make sure that it's still viable. I don't know. But you'd think shock absorbers and O-rings and rubbers and things like that are going to be a little on the perish side. So we'll all watch very, very closely at the outcome from the sale of that car. Coming up, we're going to speak with John Brownlee. Now, we've spoken with John before. John is the president of the Headstone Project in South Australia. And the Headstone Project is amazing, because what they do is they identify unmarked graves of soldiers, mainly from the First World War. And they are unmarked in something like 900 cemeteries around Australia. This is an expensive business, but it's paying tribute to those who are otherwise forgotten, because they are not recognised via the headstone that is not associated with where they are buried. And so there is money allocated to that. Some years ago, there was a commitment of a significant amount of money. That has dwindled off a lot, to the extent that it almost makes it unviable to continue the work. We'll talk about that with John Brownlee after Swing Out Sister. There's a song called Breakout. They're on 891 ABC Adelaide, South Australia, Broken Hill, 105.7 ABC Radio Darwin and the Northern Territory. It is 8:09.

0: I always love the brass section in that song. That is Swing Out Sister, a song called Breakout. 12 past 8 is the time. 891 ABC Adelaide, South Australia, Broken Hill, 1057 ABC Darwin and the Northern Territory. Shortly to John Brownlee, who is the president of the Headstone Project in South Australia. After 8.30, want you to be involved in this, and we'll take this through until 9:30. And so we asked Nick Prescott to come in and join us on a semi-regular basis to talk about some of the options on streaming services at the moment. And it's an endless list of product that seems to bob up. And then there must just be this factory that churns out things to put on Netflix and Prime and Binge and Apple TV and all these other various platforms. It includes platforms like the ABC's iView, which is free, and SBS On Demand and 7 Plus and 9 Go and all of those. So if you have seen something on any of those streaming services that that you think is worth recommending, love you to get involved, 1300 222 891. Or if you are revisiting something that you have completely forgotten about and you thought, you know what, it's worth getting back into that because it's available to me. Love to hear that story as well. So that's coming up in around about 20 or 25 minutes' time. In the meantime, to John Brownlee, who, as I said before, is the president of the Headstone Project in South Australia, which is a very important project. G'day, John. Nice to see you again.
1: Evening, Spence.
0: Thanks. Thank you for coming in. So for those who aren't familiar with the Headstone Project, just remind us what it does.
1: The Headstone Project is a group of volunteers who seek out the final resting place of veterans from World War I who currently lie in unmarked graves. And when we locate these veterans and research their military and familial history, contact a living descendant and go through all the necessary protocols with cemetery authorities, we erect a headstone and memorial plaque to honour their service to their country.
0: Does the work extend to soldiers who are buried overseas?
1: No, we're purely within South Australia.
0: Okay, but the Headstone Project is a national project though, isn't it?
1: Yeah, it originated in Tasmania. We were the second off the mark, then I helped introduce it into Victoria. There's a sister organisation called Forgotten Diggers in New South Wales. Mm-hmm. And in Queensland, there's the Australian Remembrance Army. So we're all loosely affiliated.
0: Okay. So you all have the same
1: aim. We all have the same
0: aim. And that is to give the proper recognition to soldiers who paid the ultimate price.
1: World War I veterans.
0: Yeah, World War I veterans. Yeah. How many in South Australia do you estimate are in unmarked graves?
1: Our estimate suggests somewhere between 2,500 and 3,000 of these men across some 900 cemeteries in this state.
0: Just in South Australia?
1: Just in South Australia.
0: That's extraordinary when you think about it, isn't it?
1: Well, I look at our sister organisation in Tasmania where it all started, and bear in mind that the entire population of Tasmania is less than half of Adelaide. They've already completed 600 down there, and they estimate that by the time they've researched every cemetery in the state that they'll finish up around the 800 mark.
0: Okay. So. And just to give our listeners an idea of what the end result is, and please correct me if I'm wrong here, so if you go to a cemetery like Ceduna, somewhere like that, where a lot of light horsemen came from that part of South Australia, there's a concrete headstone with a brass plate in there identifying exactly who this serving soldier, sailor or airman were.
1: Yes.
0: That's right.
1: Yeah.
0: That's it. And so previously that wouldn't have been recognised. They might have been in the same spot because you do some reinterring, don't you? You do.
1: We do put what's called a sloper on an existing grave if there's any kind of headstone there that doesn't recognise his service. But more often than not, it's just a bare piece of dirt.
0: Yeah. And you're obviously relying on records to determine who's actually down there.
1: Oh, my researchers do an extraordinary job.
0: Yeah.
1: And, they know how to find them.
0: Mm-hmm. And we'll talk about this in a minute if we can, but what I do love also is you get a

0: school involved, or some schools involved, to research lost World War One veterans.
1: Indeed. We're very proud of the fact that we've worked with St. Mary's College down there on West Terrace for the last 3 years, I think it is, three or 4 years. We had a vested interest, mind you. Our senior researcher had two daughters there, but he got to know the history principal and basically said, and as part of the Year 9 curriculum, they study World War One, and so
0: fantastic.
1: Hopley said to the history principal, "Right, you know, if you want these girls to learn a bit about history, go and find these veterans." And we gave them a list of names of veterans that we knew were buried in West Terrace Cemetery. But that's all we told them. You've got to go and find the graves. You've got to photograph the grave. Then you've got to go back and write it, write an essay on that veteran.
0: Now, so just you just have to help me out a bit here, because West Terrace obviously has a military section already.
1: Yes.
0: Are some of these unmarked graves in another part of the cemetery?
1: All over the cemetery, Spence. Yeah. Particularly in the pauper section of the cemetery, and that's a challenge for us because they're buried. There's up to five people buried in one grave. In the paupers section, and we're currently in the throes of discussing the erection of a memorial, a monument at least, to honour these veterans that we can't individually mark.
0: No.
1: And so we're hoping that we can erect a stone monument with the names that we know somewhere within the cemetery, but that's
0: a big project.
1: It's an early part of the early stage of the project.
0: Yeah, and boy, wouldn't the families love that?
1: Oh, we hope so.
0: Oh, they would love that to have to be recognised in that way.
1: Well, in fact, we do it for the families, Spence. Yes. We get a lot of satisfaction from what we do, of course, but a lot of the families never knew this ancestor existed.
0: No,
1: and to
0: Well, they might have known that they existed, but they wouldn't have had a clue where they were.
1: Oh, absolutely.
0: Yeah. I mean, 19 past 8 is the time. And this comes in now to the fact that this is an expensive thing to do. I mean, obviously there's a lot of volunteer hours that go into this, but there are logistics that are costly associated with this. Now, previously you have been guaranteed a level of funding. Is that right?
1: We received funding, first of all, from the Government of South Australia, and we're very, very grateful for that because that moves us a long way. More recently, a scheme was announced by the federal government, and I'll go into that in a moment to give you the details, called the Marking World War One Private Graves Program. Now, in 2022... prior to the last federal election, both the then leader of the opposition, Peter Dutton, and the Prime Minister, Albanese, put $3.7 million on the table for the project, which would have been fabulous had it come to fruition, because that would have that could have marked 2,419 graves across the country. That money was over the forward estimates, I might add, so that's a four-year period. When it came to be legislated, that 3.7 had suddenly shrunk to 1.6 million over the forward estimates. And so, it was worrying because
0: it was going in the wrong direction.
1: It was going in the wrong direction. That was $110,000. What eventually goes to the recipients is about $110,000 a year, and that's across the nation. And it's a first come, first served. If you get your slice of the $110,000 and somebody else doesn't.
0: Okay, so I'm just going to have to back up a bit there. So you started off with a commitment for $3.7 million.
1: Yeah.
0: And then that was reduced to around about 1.5 million.
1: Yeah.
0: And so what is it now? What sort of level of funding are you getting from the Commonwealth now?
1: 58,000.
0: 58,000?
1: 58,000 is what's been allocated for this year.
0: Starting off at 3.7 million.
1: Starting off at 3.7 million.
0: What does that mean for the work that you do? How many graves can you now work on as a result of that?
1: Well, it costs us on average about $1,500 per grave.
0: Per grave.
1: We get successful recipients of the marking private graves program get $620 per grave, which is enough to just cover the cost of the bronze plaque that goes on the grave. Between $620 and $1,500, there's a gap. And so we have to find funds for that.
0: And is that often you have to ask the family, or how does that work?
1: No, we never ask the family for money, ever. That's our creed.
0: Mm. I can imagine that there would be families who would be happy to make a contribution.
1: Oh, we accept donations, certainly, but we don't ask for them.
0: Mm. So you've gone from 3.7 to 58,000, and that's Australia-wide?
1: Yes.
0: Good heavens. I mean, can you continue to do your work with that level of funding?
1: Not really. We're hoping that we might get an increase from the state government, but we can't guarantee that. And so the $20,000 a year we get from them at $1,500 a grave doesn't go very far. And we've got other costs like insurance, or if we're doing work in regional areas, we've got travel and accommodation and the like. So
0: because, I mean, you have done far more costly recognitions, because there have been occasions when Indigenous soldiers have been returned to their native lands.
1: Yes.
0: And that must be a very expensive project.
1: It is.
0: Mm.
1: It is. But in those situations, my understanding is that the government covers all of that cost.
0: Okay.
1: And it's usually the state government, not the federal government.
0: Mm. Okay. As should be the case. So what can you do here? What sort of pressure can you put on? I mean, because you've got this sort of splintered setup with different organisations. Obviously, you and Tasmania are aligned. Other states have their own thing, which are all loosely connected. As one voice, how can you lobby for more money to keep your work going?
1: Shout loud.
0: That's it.
1: That's really it. We have a national convener who was the founder in Tasmania.
0: Mm.
1: But we're a very small organisation, and we don't have a lot of political clout.
0: Mm. You've got a very strong ally in Tasmania, I would have thought, in Jackie Lambie.
1: Oh, yes.
0: Yeah, I would have thought so.
1: And John O'Dunham, he's also supported them down there.
0: Yeah. Now, this is a text from Julianne. It says, "Hi, Spence. John and his team did the headstone for my two great uncles at Kimber. Says it was a fantastic service, and we were so grateful." That's the sort of response you would anticipate, isn't it?
1: It is.
0: Yeah.
1: And we love doing it for that reason.
0: Mm.
1: We love doing it for that reason.
0: Yeah. I know you did contact me, but the figures have only really just sort of sunk in for me. And that is nothing short of miserly. It's pointless. Oh. It's terrible.
1: It's egregious. I can't use strong enough language without being truly offensive. But
0: yeah. An MP's travel budget would be three times that.
1: Well, look at the Minister for Climate Change and what he spent on resort accommodation in Fiji for his pre-COP conferences. $6 million.
0: Mm.
1: Give me a break.
0: John, look, I sincerely wish you all the best. I hope your voice is heard. It's not a loud one at the moment, but I suspect it will get louder. And you've got some unveilings coming up, haven't you?
1: We have indeed, a number, in fact. We're very busy through October, November and December, going from Balaclava and Hoyleton and Cadena and Wallaroo, Clare, Burra, Peterborough, Tarawi, White Yard Cowie, Jamestown, West Terrace, and then early in the new year we've got Taylor and Ben, Millicent and Narracourt.
0: And you do a service at each one of those?
1: Yes.
0: Mm-hmm.
1: Yeah.
0: Yeah.
1: It's only a brief service.
0: Yes.
1: The whole process lasts probably an hour.
0: But family come along.
1: Oh.
0: Yes.
1: Yes.
0: And it's lovely that I think you're doing three at West Terrace. You alluded to me to
1: four
0: is it at West Terrace, and the students from St Mary's are going to be there as well.
1: They'll actually conduct the service.
0: Oh, brilliant!

0: Oh, I'm going to come to that one.
1: Yeah.
0: So that's on a Friday, isn't it?
1: Yes.
0: Okay, I will come to that one. Yeah.
1: As a matter of interest, Spence, when we are going through the investigation process, we ask the families if they know the whereabouts of the veterans' medals.
0: Oh, yes.
1: And almost always we get the sort of response, oh, they're in a cupboard somewhere, or they're under the bed, or in the garage, or wherever. Generally, they're lost.
0: Yeah.
1: And so as part of the process, we actually do up a replica set of the veterans' medals to present to the family. And
0: yeah. Oh, boy. You know what? If that was my relatives, and you handed me this, I would find that to be a really emotional moment. So in front of me is the three medals. There's the 1914-15 medal,
1: the British War Medal,
0: the British War Medal,
1: and the Victory Medal.
0: The Victory Medal. Wow.
1: And inside the lid of the box, we have the veterans' details.
0: So. Yeah. Oh, that's terrific, John. Oh, can I? Sorry. So this is for 2205 Private Walter Edgar Norris, 10th Battalion Australian Imperial Forces, the Headstone Project. Though they served, they deserve to be remembered. And so he's in Balaclava.
1: Yeah.
0: When is this service going ahead?
1: Balaclava is for the 10th of October.
0: Brilliant. John, thank you. Thank you for what you do. I'm in shock that that you promise so much and then you get very little in reality. So I wish you all the best, and I hope, because I know that there are families who very much appreciate the work you do.
1: Well, we're looking forward to seeing you at the dedication on the 27th at West Terrace.
0: That's on the 27th of October?
1: Yes, 27th of November.
0: November is okay.
1: Yes, 27th of November.
0: And then what time is that in the evening?
1: 10 o'clock in the morning.
0: 10 o'clock in the morning. All right, no, I will make every effort to be there for that. That would be fantastic.
1: Well, any members of the public that are interested to come along, they're very welcome.
0: Okay.
1: It's not exclusive.
0: Brilliant.
1: And as part of the process, Spence, we'd like to invite you to become an honorary member of the Headstone Project.
0: Oh, wow, thank you. Oh, I will accept that with honour. Oh, thank you so much indeed. Yeah. Well, hopefully in retirement I might be able to devote more of my time to helping out as well, because I think it's such an important thing. So retirement, I've already done once.
1: Yes, I know.
0: So we'll see how we go in the future. Thank you, John. Thank you for coming in, mate.
1: Spence, it's been lovely to be here, and thank you.
0: Nice to see you. John Brownlee, who is the president of the Headstone Project in South Australia. Right on 8:30. We'll get through some weather details for you shortly. And then we are going to roll through some of your suggestions and some suggestions from Nick Prescott and from my son, Curtis, about what's on streaming at the moment and the sort of things that you might enjoy watching.

0: Bad Moon Rising, Creedence Clearwater Revival via text. Thanks, John. Thank you. Your work is very much appreciated. A couple of people have said that. BK, stop the presses. Here's a better story than the Walkinshaw. Same Richmond's website for sale, a 1963 Mad Mouse ride car. Wow. $5,900. I don't know what you're going to do with it, but I guess you could say you've got one. We'll check some weather details right after this.
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0: Some great suggestions coming in. I'd like you to be a part of our conversation around what's on streaming services at the moment. Look, the rationale behind this is that, you know, you open up a site, whether it be Netflix or Prime or Disney or whatever it is, and you go through the menu and it's a bit overwhelming just how much is on offer. And so by doing this every 3 weeks, you get to put forward some recommendations and we get to talk about the sort of things that we might have been watching. And hopefully we waste a lot less time going through some of the stuff which is, well, let's just say a little on the disappointing side. Plus, there's also an opportunity to revisit programs, and that's something I'd like to talk about tonight as well. We might do that after 9 o'clock, after we finish talking about other things and some things that are on various platforms at the moment. And thank you for the suggestions that have come through so far. If you want to get involved in the conversation, we'd love to hear from you. 1-300-222-891. Now, some weather details. And for South Australia, showers are forecast in the west. There might be some isolated thunderstorms in the far northwest, dry elsewhere apart from isolated light showers about southern coastal districts during the morning. Maximum temperatures above average in the far northeast but below average elsewhere. Southeasterly winds fresh at times. That's for South Australia. So for Adelaide tomorrow, cloudy, but there's not much rain forecast. In fact, if there is any rain, it'll be around the hills and in the southern suburbs, and it'll be early in the morning. It's going to be reasonably cool tomorrow, but not too bad overnight. 10 overnight. 16 is the maximum for tomorrow. And then Thursday, we get into baby bears porridge territory, because Thursday 19 and sunny, Friday 21 and sunny, Saturday is 24 and sunny, and by the time we get to 25 degrees, but there might be a shower later in the day. But yeah, we're getting forecast maximums with a 2 in front of them. That's got to be a good thing. The car washers will be busy on the weekend. For the rest of the state for tomorrow, cool in the Barossa with Nuriutpa in for a maximum of 14 degrees. The lower part of the Fleurieu Peninsula, 15 degrees for Victor Harbour. 13 for Mount Barker, a cool day. On York Peninsula, around about 15, 16 degrees right across the area. No rain forecast, but there might be some wind around Edithburg. On Kangaroo Island, cool for Pandana, 13, 9 degrees tonight. And Kingsgate, a maximum of 15 degrees. The lower southeast, 13. The mid-southeast, 14. And the upper southeast, 15. Cloudy throughout. Cloudy also through the Murraylands, with temperatures around 16, 17 degrees. 17 and mostly sunny for the Riverland tomorrow. In the mid-north, 18 for Port Pirie, 14 for Jamestown and 13 for Clare, 15 for Roseworthy and Snowtown, 16 degrees for you. In the Flinders, Hawker 15, Port Augusta 19, Oruroo 14 degrees. The upper part of the Eyre Peninsula, Whyalla 17, 14 or 15 for both Cleve and Kimber. 15 also for the lower Eyre Peninsula, cloudy conditions forecast. On the west coast, you might get an early shower around Ceduna, and 19 degrees is the maximum. Woodna 17 for you, the northwest pastoral, showers forecast for Roxby, for Woomera, Oak Valley, and also for Tarcoola, and temperatures in the high teens, early 20s. The northeast pastoral, Showers possible for Lee Creek, Maree and Oodnadatta, and temperatures high teens and in the early 20s. Broken Hill tomorrow, a windy day and a maximum of 16 degrees, no rain forecast. And then Thursday 18, Friday 22, Sunday Saturday 25 and Sunday 28 degrees. So again, for Broken Hill over the next couple of days, you are in for particularly nice weather. Now, for the NT, the chance of showers about the western top end coast and the northeast part of the Arnhem and the eastern Carpentaria. A slight to medium chance of showers and thunderstorms in the Tanami, the far southwest Gregory, and the southwest part of the Simpson, increasing to a high chance over the Lassiter and the southwest Tanami. Chance of morning fog in the eastern Carpentaria. North to northeasterly winds around the Arnhem, mostly sunny elsewhere, light to moderate southeast to northeasterly winds, tending moderate to fresh and gusty south of Tennant Creek. Darwin for you tomorrow, 33 degrees and sunny, and a carbon copy for the next few days. In fact, for the rest of the week. You'll get up to 35 on Sunday and Monday, but otherwise sunny conditions forecast for the top end. Catherine, tomorrow you're in for a warm one, a maximum of 37 degrees and a sunny day. In the Barkly, Tennant Creek 35 and mostly sunny, 26 for Alice Springs tomorrow and a partly cloudy day. Elsewhere in the Simpson, temperatures in the high 20s, early 30s through the Lassiter. A couple of areas that might get a bit of rain, not too much though, temperatures in the mid-20s and raging up to the high 20s at Papunya. And in the Tanami, a little bit of shower maybe for Uendamu, but that's about it. And temperatures low to mid-30s right through the Tanami for tomorrow as well. It is 21 to 9.
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0: Right on 20 to 8. So lovely of you to get involved in this. We're going to spend the next hour and 20 minutes, or you know, a 5-minute news bulletin in between, talking about streaming services, because there's so much. You open up the menu and you think, what on earth am I going to dip my toe into here? And sometimes it's something you regret. And so joining me tonight is Dr. Nick Prescott, who, as you know, is a very passionate film buff and has been a friend of the ABC for how long now, Nick? How long have you been coming in?
9: 22 years, Spence, I think.
0: 22 years.
9: Isn't that amazing?
0: Wow. Sorry, I didn't mean to age you.
9: No, not at all.
0: Your hair hasn't changed a bit.
9: Oh, thank you. That's very kind of you. Very kind of you.
0: And the other person who's not making his radio debut, because he did that when he was 4, is my son, who's Curtis Denny, and has been working in television for 20 years now, isn't it, Kurt?
10: Oh, yeah, near about.
0: Yeah, 20 years, and he's also a film buff. In early days, also did your own podcast with your mate Rory when movies were coming out, and they were always very entertaining. So I thought, well, this is somebody who does consume a lot of stuff on streaming services. That's true, isn't it?
10: Yeah. Safe to say.
0: That's safe to say. So hello, mate. How are you?
10: Oh, hello. Hello, Nick. Hello, Simon. Yeah.
0: And when these two first met, you would have been a teenager. So that would be right. That would be 20 years.
9: Oh, crikey. Yeah.
0: And your hair was probably your fro would have matched Nick's.
10: Oh, no, I'm sorry I couldn't match it.
0: Yeah. Bring it back.
10: Quite all right.
0: Bring it back. Now, where do you want to start, Nick? What do you want to start with?
9: Well, I've been going through a phase lately, my partner and I, an Aaron Sorkin phase. And I think it's probably something to do with the general kind of somewhat dreary nature of the world at the moment and the geopolitical situation.

0: and wars going on and inflation and all that sort of stuff. And sometimes I think I need to think, dwell in the world of a very, very clever series of writers and filmmakers. And Aaron Sorkin, who's most famous for having written The West Wing, is, to my mind, one of the most brilliant television and film writers I've ever seen. And watching The West Wing just makes me feel like I'm at home,
1: yeah.
0: Like I'm comfortable, like the smart people are running the world again. And now this is a very personal thing that I'm saying, but I know a lot of people who feel the same. And so anyway, just as far as quality television goes, quality streaming content, Sorkin's been responsible for some amazing stuff. The West Wing was a phenomenon. After that, he made The Newsroom, a three-season show led by Jeff Daniels. It's incredible, isn't it?
2: The first episode, I think that sticks with everybody.
0: It's extraordinary, isn't it? Yeah. A remarkable, powerful piece about a newsroom, of course, but a news network and the difficulties of running one and all the personalities involved. But we've been recently rewatching beautiful show about a comedy that Sorkin wrote about a very Saturday Night Live-esque comedy show called Studio 60 on the Sunset Strip, which is an amazing piece of work. Again, brilliantly clever, incredibly funny, filled with amazing performers like Bradley Whitford and the late Matthew Perry, sadly. Amazing, and I was astonished to find, we've been watching it off DVD, I was astonished to find it's not available to stream anywhere in Australia at the moment. Which is amazing.
1: Yeah.
3: Are you familiar with that, Curtis?
2: I'm not sure of that one.
3: So what's it called again, Nick?
0: Studio 60 on the Sunset Strip.
1: Right.
0: Very much inspired by the cult of Saturday Night Live. And so it's a behind-the-scenes drama about comedy drama about the writers and performers who bring this weekly, incredibly popular comedy show to air. And in showing us all of that and introducing us to the people involved, Sorkin gets to talk about making comedy. Can you make comedy out of troubling content? What's okay to be funny about in particular points in history? How the pressure that creative types are under to turn things out week by week and day by day. It's a fascinating piece of work, and it's also hilariously funny. It's amazing.
1: See, I always find those programs that go behind the scenes, whether they be movies about being actors or movies about being in a newsroom and things like that, I would imagine they're a difficult thing for an actor to do. So if you're acting at being an actor, that would be a difficult thing to do.
0: I agree. I always feel the same, and especially when you have to act not acting well. So you have to look like an actor who's kind of failing. That must be really tough for a fine actor to do.
2: Yeah, absolutely. I guess a good example might be Birdman.
0: Yes.
2: With the theatrical kind of setting as well being enhancing that
0: absolutely.
2: Expectation on him, and then the single take style that they're going for.
0: Brilliant.
2: Yeah.
0: It's a stunning film.
2: Yeah.
3: Really?
2: You weren't a fan?
3: You didn't like it?
1: I wasn't a fan of
3: Birdman. Really?
1: No, I couldn't get into
0: the
1: it.
0: The drummer that we see every now and then always doing the soundtrack.
1: I know, there was some... What was that other... wacky movie with the Australian woman in it? The best scene was when... Mulholland Drive.
0: Yeah. Oh, yes.
2: Yeah,
0: with David Watts. Lynch.
1: Yeah.
2: Yeah.
1: Couldn't get into it.
3: Really?
1: I did not understand.
2: That doesn't surprise me. I know the kind of shows you watch, but I know what you watch.
1: I couldn't do
0: it. Mulholland Drive's pretty wacky.
1: Yes. Wacky is a good word.
0: One of the whole, is it real, is it not, questions that revolves around a lot of David Lynch's work. Yeah, a lot of people walked out of that one saying, what
1: was that all about? Yeah, that was me.
2: Did you attempt Twin Peaks? Did you ever... try that one?
1: You see, I know that you want to talk about this, and and I did try it. I did try it, but again, it I don't know, it just does not trigger my interest. I want it to.
2: There's certain shows that you have to let it in. You have to let it sort of fool you.
0: Yeah,
2: and then you
0: let it do its work.
2: Let it do its work, exactly. And David Lynch is a master of that, because he takes you places you don't think he's going to go, or you're going to expect.
1: Right. So have you seen much of Twin Peaks?
2: I made it through the first season, and I

0: starts off with in a sort of sleepy American town in Washington State, up in the woods. A young girl's body is discovered in the opening of the first episode. She's the homecoming queen of this little town called Twin Peaks, and they have to obviously investigate this crime. She's been murdered, and an FBI agent played by the wonderful Kyle MacLachlan rocks up into the town and starts to investigate the case. Now, it sounds like, so it was a sort of a mix of a murder mystery and the David Lynch element, which is the very, very strange, surreal.
1: But it almost comes across like a soap opera, doesn't it?
0: Yes, it does.
1: So it's that's where it fools you, because once you start really listening and paying attention to the characters, you sort of feel this strangeness from everybody.
0: Absolutely.
1: And that's where the connection comes, because you start going, what is going on?
0: Yeah, what's happening here?
1: Yeah.
0: And there's plenty of quirk and plenty, absolutely, as you say, Curtis, there's a lot of reference to soap operas. And in fact, within the show, a lot of the characters are watching a soap opera. And so we're aware that Twin Peaks itself, the TV show, is parodying soap operas and parodying detective stories while being a soap opera and a detective. So there's this weird sort of frames within frames thing going on, which is a very David Lynch device.
2: Again, hard to recreate.
0: Yes.
2: And very difficult for an actor to pull that off, I would have thought. Yeah, yeah.
0: True.
2: All right.
0: So.
2: Okay, so that's the highbrow side of things. What have you been watching, Curtis?
1: Well, I've been lucky enough to be on parental leave, as you know. So that sort of opens up some time, which gives you some time back to watch a few movies. I am pretty, I don't know how you describe Spence, but I like a horror movie. And I think a lot of film buffs quite like horror movies, because although they can be polarizing, I think those with an appreciation of film can usually find something even in the more schlock levels of horror. So I have been making my way through. Oh, he's holding up Suspiria, the 1977,
0: I think. Yes.
1: Which I think, did you recommend that to Spence? He was talking to me about it.
0: Yes.
2: Yeah, so you brought the DVD in.
0: I brought it in.
2: Oh, he's got my DVD player.
1: Oh, no. Yeah, I did steal that the other day. No, he brought it over to my house in a box that was a Blu-ray player, but it was a DVD player.
2: I tried.
1: You tried.
2: Okay, so what horror have you been watching?
1: Well, there's a lot of good TV shows at the moment that are on streaming services. I feel like it's been a bit of, a lot, like you said before, streaming services, it's often hard to find something that you can commit to, so you rely on other people's recommendations. And someone recommended The Widow's Bay, which is...
0: it's been recommended to me as well.
1: Yeah, I think it's an Apple TV streaming show, but it's that... You know, small town mystery, kind of ever expanding puzzle of what's going on, sort of thing. I think the thing that really captures my attention with horror shows and horror movies is when they're self-contained enough that you can sort of experience the whole story in one sitting.
0: Right. Yes. Yes.
1: Yeah. You're not having to do the formula of, oh, I need to get to the next one, I need to get to the next one. Each episode has its reason to exist. It's not just
0: wonderful,
1: a consuming kind of force like a lot of shows can be.
0: Yeah, sure.
1: But yeah, it really, I don't want to say too much about the storyline and where it goes, because it really develops in interesting ways.
2: Okay. But it does get you in.
1: It does get you in. It's got a really good cast. I'm not as prepared as Nick when it comes to the names and faces of everybody in it. But there's you know, not many actors that you would recognise in it, which I think is also a positive a lot of the time, because although big actors can, you know, bring an audience, quite often when you fall in, when you come across something that has lesser known actors and, you know, you give it a chance, you really can find some gems.
2: Yeah. Yeah, I think that's right. Yeah. Actually, one that you recommended to me a number of years ago, which I probably should revisit, was The Haunting of Hill House.
1: Oh, yeah.
0: That was a stunner. Yeah. That was, I'm very selective on horror, and I know that Shirley Jackson's novel is incredibly well regarded, and indeed it's been the source for indeed the 1960s film called simply The Haunting.

0: which was massively successful. But that, yeah, I looked at that cautiously, and within half an hour I was absolutely gripped. It was a stunningly well-made show.
1: I think Spencer and I might have watched that through twice.
2: I think so, right. Yeah. And funnily enough, I think I'd need to watch it again to fully appreciate it.
1: Well, because of the way it's structured, it sort of jumps back and forth from different characters' perspectives. Mm. You don't appreciate the original conversation until you've heard the later conversation a lot of the time. So it's one of those where you feel smart having noticed some particular line or some particular moment that has been referred to or referred back to. And that's sort of what draws you in, and then the horror catches you out. Because it's not, there are some jump scare sort of horror moments in it, but I've read online that it was described as more emotional horror, just because the family aspect of it.
2: Yeah, it's not relying on the shock.
1: No.
2: No, sure. You know, those sound effects, explosions and sudden, you know.
0: Sure, yeah.
2: Things like that.
0: Whatever. No, it's, yeah, it's very much an emotional journey. Yeah, yeah, it's very interesting.
1: All really, right. Really effective.
2: Now, let me give you a couple that have come through. 12 O'Clock High on the complete TV series. He's on, I don't know, 12 O'Clock High. Is that a Western?
0: There has been a Western, but there was also a comedy. I'm not sure.
2: Right. Bar Bar Black Sheep?
1: Don't know.
2: Don't know that.
1: I think Nora says that's one.
2: Yeah, no, I'm not familiar with that one. This is actually interesting. I tried to watch this but couldn't get into it. It's on SBS On Demand, I think, and that's Airport Chaplain. Have you seen any of that?
0: I've seen very tiny bits, and I'm a great fan of Hugo Weaving, yeah. So I'm very keen to pursue it. So, yeah. Yes, it's on my list, absolutely.
2: Yeah. This is lengthy. This is from Emily. Not sure if Dr. Nick would approve.
0: Right.
2: But we have been loving some terribly trashy tubby gems to relax my mind. Jesus Christ Vampire Hunter is truly awful.
0: That sounds great. Oh, dear.
2: Also, watch Day of the Triffids. Oh, yeah.
0: Oh, fantastic.
2: Which is a fantastic movie.
0: Wonderful.
2: Yeah. Invasion of the Body Snatchers.
0: Yep.
1: Yep.
0: Oh, which version?
2: Cockneys versus Zombies.
1: That's a good one. Yep.
2: You've seen that?
1: Yep. I've seen that one. Yeah. I think I watched that the same night as Zombie Strippers. I've got to have a zombie movie marathon every now and then.
2: Oh, really?
1: Yeah.
2: Okay. You think you know someone.
1: Oh, come on. Zombies are a whole sub-genre.
2: It's a whole genre, isn't
0: yeah,
2: it?
0: Yeah, yeah,
2: oh,
0: yeah. Yes.
2: Some others that, look, there's a couple of things that I've been watching, and this will be no surprise to either of you, but I'm a big fan of the Reacher series.
0: Yes.
2: Only because it's just so ridiculous and he's such a huge character. So Reacher season 4, I'm yet to complete.
0: Right.
2: But there is actually a spin-off coming of Reacher. And you know the character Neely in Reacher, who is the girl who doesn't like to be touched?
0: Yep.
2: So they've done a whole series called Neely.
0: Interesting.
2: Which is coming on the 16th of September. I also very much enjoyed, I'm a big Hannah Waddington fan from Ted Lasso.
0: Yeah, she's wonderful.
2: So she teamed up with Octavia Spencer and did Ride or Die.
0: Yes, I've heard good things about that as well. Not yet seen it.
2: Have you seen any of that, Kurt?
1: You told me to watch it the other day, but I've yet to.
2: I can recommend it. It's actually quite good. It's a little corny.
0: Yep.
1: Corny can be good.
2: Corny can be good.
0: It can be.
2: Yeah, it can be good. So I quite enjoyed that.
0: She's a terrific actor. I think she's wonderful.
2: And she's an awesome human as well.
0: Yeah?
2: She's so Amazonian, and she's so self-deprecating as well. She really doesn't mind taking the mickey out of herself.
0: Oh, good,
2: yeah.
0: Good to hear.
2: And she can sing.
0: Oh, my goodness.
2: Yeah.
0: Isn't that annoying when someone's...
2: How dare somebody be
0: brilliant,
2: that talented?
0: That talented,
2: yeah.
0: That beautiful. Oh, man.
2: Yeah. And the other one that... that I'm going to go back to because it stopped during season 4 and I lost interest, and that's Yellowstone. Mm. And I love Yellowstone so much, mainly because of the scenery around Montana.
0: Mm.
2: But I know that season 4 was... Why was season 4 held up?
1: It was because of his...
2: Costner's
1: lawsuit or something?
2: There was something going on there. I can't think what it was.
1: Not sure.
2: Yeah. But anyway, so I never finished off season 4, but I have watched one of the spin-offs, and that's Dutton Ranch.
0: Right.
2: Which is when they go to Texas.
0: Okay.
2: Yeah, okay. which I also thought was quite placed. And if I was going to watch anything again, one of the very first things I watched on streaming was The Good Place.
0: Oh, yes.
1: Mm.
0: Yeah, fascinating show.
2: Yeah, which I really enjoyed.
1: That's corny and highbrow.
2: Yes, it is.
0: Yeah, it is. Yeah, good way to describe it.
2: Yeah. I was a little disappointed with the end, but I would go back to that. And the other one, which many people wouldn't agree with, I

0: I always enjoyed James Spader in The Blacklist. So there were 10 seasons of that.
1: Yeah.
0: It ran from 2013 to 2023. So I'd go back to that.
1: Yeah, sure. Yep. I mean, those shows that can last a decade are obviously doing something right.
0: Yeah.
1: And I think, for me, one of the ones that just springs straight to mind when you think of a 10-season run was Spooks, that amazing BBC espionage series, which gave us people like Matthew McFadyen and Keeley Hawes. They, you know, they became household names and got huge careers after that. I think that's some of the best television I've ever seen. The episode where they're locked in the apartment with a bomb, with a laptop that's been rigged with a bomb, and there are guys trying to cut the door and all the bombs ticking away. It's one of the most suspenseful episodes of TV I've ever seen. It was staggering. And I stayed with it through the whole 10 seasons and then watched the film that they used to wrap it all up. It was splendid. So Spooks is one that I jump back to.
2: That is one of the good things that streaming services brings, isn't it? Is it the access?
1: Absolutely.
2: You have these old shows that you do remember and you used to be relegated to weekly viewings or however how often it was decided to be shown.
1: Oh, how did we survive? Especially something so suspenseful, and you think, I can't wait, get out of here.
0: Yeah. Well, some of them, it's like Reacher, the new series of Reacher, they're only putting one episode a week out.
1: Oh.
0: I know, that's a bit cruel.
1: Yeah, that's a bit rough. Yeah.
0: And look, we're not far away from the news, and we'll take some calls after the news at 9 o'clock. If you have some suggestions you'd like to drop in, I'd love to hear from you. By the way, the 12 o'clock high movie that our texter John was referring to was about American bombers during the Second World War.
1: Right.
0: So I'd like to watch that.
1: Yes.
0: And also, someone has dropped in Mr. In Between.
2: Oh, spectacular.
1: Terrific.
0: A fantastic Australian series. Wonderful. I just love that. And apparently there's a second season of The Hunting Wives coming out too.
1: Oh,
0: did you see any of that?
1: Not yet. Okay. You recommend
0: it. Yeah. Have you seen any of that, Kurt? No. Yeah, I won't spoil any of that, but it is worth having a look at. Mm-hmm. So we're not too far away from the news. Our number is 1-300-222-891. Are you re-watching anything? Have you any further recommendations? Love to hear from you. 1-300-222-891. Time now for the latest ABC News.
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7: ABC News, I'm Thanmaya Navada. The federal government has revealed its proposed digital duty of care laws, which build upon the social media ban for under-16s. Platforms will need to protect children from harmful content, and all users will be given the choice to opt out of algorithms. Ambassador for the Butterfly Foundation, Jenna Hudson, who goes by the online name Jenna with the Pink, says algorithms have been harmful to her younger audience. She supports the reforms, but is sceptical of how they'll be implemented.
8: If there is some sort of opt-in, opt-out situation, I do think a lot of them will choose to do the right thing. But as I saw with the under 16 social media ban, it wasn't implemented. Many of my followers and my fans that I connect with on a daily basis tell me they never even got a notification on their phone to approve anything.
7: The Federal Agriculture Minister says H5 bird flu is infiltrating Australia. Every state has now recorded positive bird flu events in wildlife, with 498 in total. There remains no evidence of the virus in poultry or agriculture systems, and risk to human health remains low. Julie Collins has told Question Time the government remains committed to its response.
9: In recent days, we've now seen more outbreaks, including in suburban Melbourne, suburban Sydney, suburban Adelaide and suburban Hobart. So it is infiltrating, I guess, the country, Mr. Speaker. I do want to reassure all members, though, that our government does continue to work with industry and with states and territories to support the H5 bird flu response.
7: Overseas, the US ambassador to Israel is criticising the British government over its plans to implement new trade restrictions on Israel. UK's Foreign Minister Ed Miliband will address the House of Commons later. At issue is Israel's settlement project in the West Bank, which he and other Western politicians have said would cut across land the Palestinians seek for their own state. Mike Huckabee says there may be a response from the US and argues development is allowed under the 1993 Oslo Agreement.
10: And then there's Area C, which is under Israeli supervision. There are 500,000 Israelis living in Area C in Judea and Samaria. Are you going to forcefully displace them?

0: Russia has pummeled the Ukrainian capital with drones and missiles, killing two people and triggering fires across Kyiv. Ukrainian authorities say 10 more have been injured in the city, while falling debris in one district has caused fires at a five-story apartment building and a three-story residential block. Officials say the attack damaged at least 14 high-rise buildings, a dorm, a school, a clinic, warehouses, and other sites. Russia has resumed its attacks after US peace envoys Jared Kushner and Steve Witkoff left Kyiv after meeting with Ukrainian President Volodymyr Zelensky on Sunday. Making news back at home, police are investigating a car crash in Melbourne's western outskirts that's left a child dead and six others injured. Olivia Sanders with the details.
1: A car has rolled along a rural road in Parwin, just beyond Melbourne's suburban edge, about 4 o'clock this afternoon, prompting a major emergency service response. Paramedics administered CPR on a school-aged child, but they died at the scene. Police say another child was flown to hospital with critical injuries and five other children were taken to hospital with non-life-threatening injuries. One woman was taken to hospital for observation. Investigations are underway, with police asking witnesses or anyone with CCTV or dashcam footage to come forward.
0: The lawyer for a man accused of trying to bring cocaine to Western Australia from a cargo vessel has said his client thought he was going fishing. Here's David Webber.
2: Terence Baker is on trial accused of attempting to bring cocaine ashore from a cargo vessel off the WA coast in 2023. Mr. Baker was one of three men on a smaller boat which got into trouble on rough seas. His lawyer, Anthony Elliott, has told the jury another man misled Mr. Baker about why the boat was purchased and the purpose of going out to sea. Mr. Elliott said Mr. Baker thought he was going on a fishing trip and didn't know about the cocaine. He said his client admitted the first boat they'd acquired for the trip was incorrectly moored and drifted out to sea with nobody on board.
0: And making news in sport, Western Bulldogs midfielder Tom Liberatore has retired from the AFL after 16 seasons and 268 games. The 34-year-old played in the Bulldogs' drought-breaking 2016 Premiership and won the club's Best and Fairest Award in 2014. His father, Tony, also played for the Dogs and won the prestigious Brownlow Medal in 1990. And you're up to date with the latest ABC News. For more, head to ABC Listen.
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7: Joined by Nick Prescott, who I'm amazed to say has been doing this for 20 plus years. Well, has to put an application in for a 25-year medallion, Nick.
8: That sounds like a lovely idea.
7: That sounds like a great idea to me. And by the way, a number of people have also texted through saying how lovely it is to have you back doing some stuff as well. So that's nice.
8: That's pretty sweet.
7: And joined tonight also by my son, Curtis, who has been working in television for 20 years. And maybe to get away from me a lot, has spent a lot of time in front of a television. So,
9: well, the guy hasn't invited me on air since 94.
8: Yeah.
7: So this isn't Curtis's debut. Do you want me to play Curtis's debut?
9: Absolutely not.
8: Two different responses there. I'd love to.
7: Do you want me to know?
9: So, why do you have that?
7: So, in 1994, when we were in Mount Gambier, Curtis was 4 years old, and the Wiggles were, you know, they were on the climb.
8: Yep.
7: And they were coming to Mount Gambier. The two things that will amaze you about this is, one, how articulate Curtis was as a four-year-old, and two, how cheap it was to go see the Wiggles. You ready? Here we go.
10: Australia's most popular children's entertainers, the Wiggles, are coming to Mount Gambier.
11: I love the Wiggles.
10: The Wiggles have played to packed houses around the country, and they'll present two shows in Mount Gambier featuring everyone's favourite...
11: Dorothy the Dinosaur.
9: Dorothy the Dinosaur.
10: But where?
11: Mount Gambier Town Hall. On Sunday, the 24th of July.
10: Tickets are only $7 and available from the ABC Centre, which is part of the Savings and Loans Plaza, Compton Street, Mount Gambier.
7: I was a proud dad.
3: Oh, of course. That's fantastic.
9: That's why we got the callback, right?
7: Seven bucks.
9: To go through the Wiggles. I reckon it costs a lot more than that now.
3: You couldn't get a bottle of water for $7.
7: That's actually a good point. That's a good point. Now, so if you want to join us, we are talking about movies on streaming services at the moment, or programs on streaming services, including a South Australian production, which has just been picked up by Netflix as well. We'll talk about that briefly as well. And we want to talk about things you might be revisiting or rewatching. Rhea has taken me to task on the end of The Good Place. She says, "Oh my goodness, Spence, the end of The Good Place was the best thing ever. We finally got one of the best answers that's ever been provided on Heaven and Hell. The ending was superb and so philosophical in terms of how you might view your troubles in life, i.e. if life was perfect, it would not be worth living." There you go. That's from Rhea. You know, I understand what you're saying there, Rhea, but maybe my expectations were higher. I think that's...
9: Now you've got to manage your expectations.
7: I guess so. But I love the program. And for those who haven't seen it, it is, it's a program about a group of people who go to heaven and come back and re-die probably 300 or 400 times, which sounds odd. It sounds odd.
3: It is an odd premise, but yeah. They make it work. Yeah. And the two central performances are just absolutely...
7: Well, Ted Danson is...
3: Danson's really good in it.
7: He's very good in it, yeah. And it's not even a small surprise that you and Emily are kindred spirits, by the way, Emily, Curtis, because Emily is also a fan of zombie strippers.
9: Spectacular movie.
7: Okay, so what else you got on your list?
9: Okay. All right. So the studio that we were discussing in the news is a Seth Rogen program, similar to what Nick was discussing earlier, sort of discussion of filmmaking in a general sense, but done cleverly, done in a comedic way. Highly recommend. I'll try and go through my list quick. But It, Welcome to Derry, the prequel slash, the It movies, the Stephen King novel ones. It's the TV show that was created to sort of accompany that, which surprised me because it wasn't just a cash grab, trying to draw in the audience that enjoyed It and pull something else from it.
7: Drawing on the success of It.
9: Mm-hmm. It really expanded the lore, and it still had characters that were, within the realm of believability as far as a horror about a clown that's coming to eat you can go. One that I think I've recommended to you a couple of times, Spence, Slow Horses.
7: Do you know
9: that one? Is that BBC? Oh, no, yeah. Not BBC. I'm not sure where it's viewing at the moment.
3: It might even be ITV, I'm not sure, but yes.
9: The Gary Oldman.
3: Gary Oldman, wonderful.
9: British spy, sort of, they're the losers of the MIT world.
3: Yes.
9: They get relegated to the lowest tasks. They have terrible premises and they're all generally bad people who've done terrible things. But...
3: And I love the way they have to scruff up Gary Oldman to look so sleazy and broken down and awful.
9: It's amazing.
3: It's hilarious. It's a very funny show.
9: I know that Spence loves a good creative insult in a TV show, both being big fans of Red Dwarf back in the day. And Gary Oldman has plenty.
3: Yes.
9: And they're pretty crude.
7: Yeah, okay.
3: He doesn't quite get to the level of Peter Capaldi in The Loop in The Thick of It, which was one of the most hilarious political satires I've ever seen. And my God, the language, like his ability to insult people in very colourful ways is quite amazing.
9: Okay. Another one is Severance. If you're looking, highbrow, cerebral, mystery and constant confusion, look no further.
7: That doesn't sound like me.
9: Well, I enjoy that sort of thing. I enjoy it, and Ben Stiller directed, and I can't think of the main actor's name now. Adam.
3: Not Adam Driver.
9: No, someone's going to have to
7: help
9: me out there. But yeah, spectacular. I think it's set up for the next season very interestingly, and what else have I got here? The rehearsal. That's what I wanted to talk about. Nathan Fielder. If you've ever consumed any Nathan Fielder content, Nathan for you, you may. He's okay. It's a. I would highly recommend.
7: Right.
9: Nathan for you was sort of his introduction. He's a comedian, but he's more of a. How do I describe Nathan Fielder? He blurs that line of what's the performance and what's reality. Nathan for you, the premise is that he goes to these small businesses, presents an idea, sort of masquerading as some sort of marketing genius, and the ideas are ridiculous. Ridiculous. And the idea is that he convinces them to try his idea.
7: Okay.
9: Like, for example, he goes to a yogurt shop and he tells them to put a new flavour on the menu, and that flavour is poo. And it's the idea is to get people in the door and to help them out. And he has another one where he convinces a real estate agent to tell people that the house is infested by ghosts and demons. But as a special offer, they'll get an exorcist in to get rid of the ghosts and demons.
7: Okay.
9: But the rehearsal is a more recent production that he did, where the first season was a proof of concept of this idea where everything that he does in his life, he likes to practice and rehearse, but he takes it to an extreme and runs all these scenarios with real actors. And before he does like a job interview, he will rehearse the entire job interview. And it's sort of this wacky reality bending idea that he takes even further in season two, where he takes that proof of concept and he applies it to, of all things, airline safety.
7: Oh my goodness.
9: So he takes his concept of the rehearsal of a person really practicing before they do something for real, and he finds this, he has a fascination with pilots and co-pilots and how their interactions can be the major cause of a lot of crashes and accidents and incidents, and he wants to improve that. He comes at it, although it's a comedy and it's ridiculous, he really does come at it with a sort of sincerity. And he really, I won't tell you where it goes, but he really commits to trying his best to genuinely change a real problem that exists in the world. But he does it in such a funny way. He's just announced, which a lot of people might have seen, a surprise documentary about Elizabeth Holmes, you know, the woman who was on Silicon Valley who invented a blood testing device.
7: Oh, yes, the thing that was a complete scam.
9: Yeah.
7: Yeah, yeah.
9: So before she went to jail, he had been filming a documentary with her, and they've just recently announced, I think at a Tribeca Film Festival, I want to say, I can't remember the name, but it was a surprise screening of Nathan Fielder doing an interview with Elizabeth Holmes, in advance of her being taken to jail for fraud. And I haven't seen it yet, obviously, but it looks incredible. And okay. So far up his wheelhouse.
7: All right. Yeah. Okay. Some correspondence. Someone says Dairy Girls is fantastic.
9: Yeah.
7: So Rhea, in the middle of the training.
9: Not Dairy Girls. Welcome to Dairy.
7: Welcome to
9: Dairy Girls.
7: Oh, Dairy Girls. Oh, okay. So they were two different ones. Someone says Slow Horses is on Apple TV, by the way.
9: Oh, there you go.
7: Hugo Weaving also has a cameo in Slow Horses. Did you know that?
3: Yeah. Oh, I haven't gotten to that
9: He's
3: yet.
9: A big bad. Right. He's a good big bad.
7: Oh,
9: as,
7: okay.
9: As yeah. we know from Matrix. Yeah,
7: and in Severance, it's Adam Scott.
9: Adam Scott, that's it.
7: Yeah. So I knew someone had come to your rescue on that one. Yeah. Hey, just before we go through some more of yours, because I just want to quickly go through a couple that I've got as well. We talked about Ride or Die. Jack Ryan, I was always one. The Umbrella Academy, we watched that together, and that was very, very good as well.
9: It drops off a cliff, though.
7: It doesn't.
9: They stretch it out. They try and do too much.
7: Yeah.
9: It didn't need as many. Like, yeah. I think the premise lost its legs.
7: iView at the moment, there's some surprising movies on iView. Boy is on iView.
9: Oh.
3: Amazing film.
7: One of my favourite films ever.
3: It's a fascinating piece of work. Yeah. Yeah. Richard Linklater. Yeah. Writer and director who made a film about his own son growing up.
7: No. I think you're thinking about a different boy.
3: Oh, different boy.
7: We're talking about the one, Taika Waititi.
3: The New Zealand film. Sorry.
7: The New Zealand one.
3: Yes, yes, yes.
7: Different one.
3: Oh, forgive me.
7: Yeah, sorry. No, that's okay. Because I want to know more about that one now.
3: Right.
9: Yeah, I don't know that one.
7: But it's a ridiculous movie. And I actually watched part of it today because I wanted to try and lift some audio from it, but it's impossible. It just doesn't work for radio.
9: You want to see a Michael Jackson dance move?
7: Hey, shout at me. When he meets his dad for the first time, he drives up in a car and they've all been smoking dope. And and he said, I'm your dad.
9: Oh, yeah, you want a cup of tea?
7: You want a cup of tea? He said, oh, yeah, that sounds pretty good. It's so ridiculous.
3: Why does he can be hilarious?
7: When he plays the dad.
3: Oh, goodness me.
7: Yeah.
3: What We Do in the Shadows, the original film, is just screamingly hilarious.
7: Hilarious. Yeah. The other one on iView at the moment is Rocket Man.
3: Right.
7: Which is a surprise. But one that has also bobbed up on Netflix, which I'm thrilled about, and the writer and director joins us on the line, is The Run, which is a South Australian production. Stephen De Villiers looked after it. And Stephen, was it about 12 months ago that we spoke because it was headlining at the Adelaide Film Festival?
12: Oh, good day, Spence. Thanks for having me back. Your memory is very good. Indeed it was. It was just prior to the premiere at the Adelaide Film Festival, which is coming up in October.
7: Now, so how, and that your aim was to get it onto Netflix. What's the logistics behind that?
12: Good question. I'm trying to remember the timeline. I don't believe we knew about the Netflix deal in October, but I've been sitting on a hotly guarded secret for a few months, and obviously once you announce it's coming on Netflix, no one's going to pay any money anywhere else to go and see it. Mm-hmm. So I had to kind of, it was a closely guarded secret, but we obviously got wind of the deal that our distributor had been able to do probably back in at least February, March, which was great and something to look forward to. But then we were kind of leading into our theatrical release window, which was in May, June. And then we finished our theatrical window and we had a short digital run between theatrical and now streaming where it was sort of on pay, video on demand. So you're kind of Paramount Plus where you rent it for $5 or buy it for 20 if you're feeling generous. And yeah, now we're on Netflix.
3: It's Stephen. Hello, Nick Prescott here. It's a fascinating pattern now and very, very different to what it was just a few years ago when
12: isn't it?
3: It sort of boggles my mind that filmmakers now have to strategize work out when the film's going to drop, where, which platform to court, etc., etc. Do you sort of pitch the film to a bunch of different streamers, or how does that work?
12: Look, it's typically the kind of department of your distributor. So we got a distributor quite early on in the game. Well, I won't get into the weeds completely, but hopefully some of your listeners find this interesting. So we had an original distributor who helped us close our finance plan, and we qualified for what's called the producer offset, which is the biggest piece of your kind of financing puzzle. Mm-hmm. And then they were sort of a slightly smaller distributor, and they graciously brokered a deal with Rialto, who are an Australian New Zealand distributor, one of the more prestigious, and they've been around for a long time, lovely people. So they kind of bought the rights to sell the film in Australia and New Zealand. The Netflix deal was already in the wings through our previous distributor called Exile Entertainment. They kind of had the relationship. I mean, not many producers, ironically, can pick up the phone and ring Netflix direct. I mean, we all kind of wish we did. But that is really the sort of realm of your distributors who know these people, go to the same markets. It's their business. Do you know what I mean? We produce content. We do our best to bring it to market. And obviously we back it and do our best to put wind in the sails as it goes into its commercial life. But that's the sort of, there's a lot of deal brokering going on as we speak. I mean, we've got an international sales agent, so that your sales agent typically handles your rest of world territories where they'll, so we've got a US distributor as well. So they've sold it. A German sales agent sold it to an American distributor, and it's now currently on, I think it's on Hulu in the US. We would love it to be on Netflix, but that probably won't happen now that, for example, Hulu's taken that first window, if that makes sense. And then obviously, the Australian market is pretty much finished now in terms of it's on Netflix for a couple of years. And then it gets another window after the fact where it might be on free-to-air or one of the other platforms in a couple of years, which is the long tail of film revenue, they call it. So filmmakers hope and pray that films recoup their full budget over time.
9: Yeah. And then do they sort of, if you get a big boost of audience in a particular platform at a particular even a particular country, then surely your phone might start to ring and Netflix might say, hey, look, we want to produce

0: something else with you. Is that sort of how the cultivation of more work sort of comes your way?
1: Oh, look, totally. I mean, the fact that we've now been in the top 10 for a couple of weeks is wonderful. You know, you kind of launch on Netflix and you just kind of light candles and cross your fingers and hope and pray. And it was a real, actually, it's a funny story. So we were told by our distributors that we were launching early September. So, you know, due diligence, 31st of August, we kind of got on the emails and said, hey, we'd love to know exactly when we're dropping on Netflix. And then we got an email going, oh, no, you launched last night. We're like, well, it would have been bloody nice to know. So, you know, my 7 Instagram followers might have been interested. anyway, so we jumped on quickly and hit refresh and told everyone to play it 40 times. Don't have to watch it. Just keep the views going.
0: Yeah.
1: And, no, and we were, you know, we were top five. I think we were five. I was comfortable being beaten by the Garfield movie, so, you know, you gotta take what you can. And then we kind of every, you know, we hit refresh the next morning and, oh, we're on 7, oh, we're 8, oh, we're back to 4. So it's a bit of a dance and you kind of want to stay there for a little while because the optics of it are great. So I guess to answer the question, absolutely, if you can demonstrate that there were, and I think Netflix finally, they used to keep their viewership really close to it. So producers wouldn't have a clue how many views they were getting. And then a couple of years ago, I think there was too much pressure, and then they introduced advertising and different kind of payment tiers. So they, obviously when you commercialize like that, they've got to be able to be a bit more public-facing with viewership. So now you can actually every 6 months go on and look at the top-performing shows and movies in any specific week. But yes, obviously if you kind of have a fair number of eyeballs behind your film, it certainly helps future conversations.
2: Yeah. Hey, Stephen, thank you, mate. And congratulations. I'm thrilled for you because there's a lot of risk associated with making a film like this on your own, getting the funding, finding the actors, getting it all together and then releasing it. And to have it now having a worldwide audience is a real tick in the box for you. So well done, Stephen. Thank you so much indeed.
1: Thanks, Ben. It's great to chat.
2: Nice to talk to you. Thank you so much. 9:25 is the time. 5 minutes away from the news at 9:30. Listen to 891 ABC Adelaide, South Australia, Broken Hill, 105.7 ABC Radio Darwin and the Northern Territory. Couple of the text messages. Rhea says, Dairy Girls is not the one you guys were talking about yet. Thank you. It's a beautiful, gentle, clever Irish series, which I do recall, which I have seen as well. And also, and this is from Emily, another amazing Adelaide story is Locker by Peter Ninos, which I do not know. Now streamed and distributed, filmed in a rainwater tank, and incredibly stark and well-executed.
3: Wow.
2: Okay. What? Right. Now, what have you not had a chance to recommend so far, Curtis? I mean, you're very much in the horror side of things so far.
0: Well, you sort of told me that the main thing you wanted to talk about was rewatching, correct?
2: Yeah, okay.
0: So
2: yep.
0: I've been rewatching with my toddler quite a few things. The 1971 Gene Wilder Willy Wonka movie.
3: Yes. Yep, a
0: she's
3: great favourite.
0: Obsessed with.
2: Wow.
0: We've watched that quite a few times.
3: See, that's the thing with kids that I don't, not having had children, the repeat watching fascinates me. I gave films to dear friends. We have a godson. Gave him a copy of the beautiful and My Neighbor Totoro, Studio Ghibli
0: Miyazaki
3: film. And I saw my friend a few months later and he said, yeah, we watch it most weekends. And I thought, wow. Okay.
2: Yeah.
3: I mean, I love the film, but every weekend I would find that a bit. Mm. So
0: Yeah. The one I couldn't really stand for much longer was The Sound of Music. Not only because it's 3-something hours long, but she only wanted to watch the puppet show scene. So we'd watch the puppet show on repeat.
2: A lot.
0: A lot.
2: I've experienced that as well. Yeah.
0: Luckily, that phase is gone.
2: Excellent.
0: But the Robin Williams classic Hook, the Peter Pan.
3: Spielberg's film.
0: We've gotten into, but it's just revisiting a lot of those movies from my childhood that really stand up today. I'm not familiar with kids' movies of this era quite as familiarly, but I haven't seen anything that's been quite as good as those sorts of things. Even maybe slightly more recent, Shrek. We've quite a lot of
2: brilliant
0: Shrek movies.
2: They're brilliant. Shrek is
3: wonderful.
2: Shrek is brilliant.
3: Yeah,
2: all right.
3: They're wonderful films.
2: All right. What do you want to finish off with, Nick Prescott?
3: Well, I've been rewatching in anticipation of the release of the third Dune film, the third of the current sort of batch of Denis Villeneuve directed adaptations of the Frank Herbert sci-fi novels. I love parts one and two. Part one, I can't believe, was 2021, so it's 5 years ago. In anticipation of the, I think, December release of the third one, I've been revisiting the first two and indeed recently rewatched David Lynch's 1984 version of Dune, which is a deeply flawed but still wonderful film, in my opinion. So, yes, I've been rewatching in order to prep for the drop of the new one.
2: Yeah. Again.
3: No, didn't touch you? Those ones that, yeah.
2: Not yep. for me.
3: Not for my partner either. She sort of says, oh, so the third one, you enjoy it. Yeah. You go and enjoy it.
2: Yeah. Sometimes junk food for the brain is okay.
0: Go watch season 48 of SWAT.
2: I have watched SWAT, by the way. There's an Australian actor in there. Yeah, and look, there's been some great suggestions come through. There was also another fan of Hugo Weaving in Slow Horses, and Gary Oldman is brilliant in Slow Horses, was another comment that came through. So that's a fairly extensive list. So when we regather in about 3 weeks, we need some audience feedback from those recommendations.
3: Sure.
2: I know I told Kurt, did you end up watching The Prophet? You know, the
0: Small Prophet.
2: Small Prophets?
3: I haven't gotten there yet, but I know a number of people have recommended, so I will get there.
0: That's a good one.
2: Yeah.
3: I love The Detectorist, so I'm really looking forward to Small Prophets.
2: Oh, what was The Detectorist?
3: I gather that was the one he did before Small Prophets. It's about a pair of fellows, very lovable characters played by Mackenzie Crook and Toby Jones, who are metal detector freaks who go out into the English countryside looking for stuff with their metal detectors. It's the most disarming, delightful comedy.
2: Oh, it sounds a lot like Small Prophets.
3: Yeah. So Mackenzie Crook, who wrote and directed it, apparently he did the same. You know, this was Detectorist was his first big hit. It was delightful, absolutely okay. delightful.
2: I'm writing that down. And I need to borrow my DVD player back, please, Curtis. So I can watch Disturbia. Oh, I know. Let's not watch that.
0: Suspiria.
2: Let's not watch that in front of Nora, though.
3: No.
2: No. Hey, thanks, guys. Thanks so much for coming in. Time for the news. It's 9:30.
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9: ABC News, I'm Thanmaya Navada. Amnesty International says three deadly US-Israeli strikes on the Iranian capital could amount to war crimes and is demanding formal investigations. Middle East correspondent Matthew Doran reports.
10: The first of these strikes was actually on the very second day of this war in what Amnesty International describes as an area which is a very popular business sort of precinct and normally very crowded. Certainly it was at the time of this strike. So what it is saying there is that, yes, these may have been legitimate military targets because of their connection to the Islamic regimes, but the types of weaponry that were used, which caused such significant blasts, and the locations, Amnesty is effectively saying it should have prompted the US and Israel to think twice about this situation.
9: The US and Israel are yet to respond to Amnesty's report. The Israeli president says expected sanctions by the UK would be a grave miscalculation and a gross interference in Israel's upcoming elections. Britain is set to announce a trade ban on goods made in Israeli settlements in the occupied West Bank, framed as a step up in UK support for a two-state solution. The US is likely to strongly oppose Britain's intervention, and some in Israel have already reacted angrily. Isaac Herzog is emphasizing the importance of dialogue.
11: I say to all foreign governments, stop. Step away from the dead end of sanctions and boycotts and turn towards constructive dialogue and towards cooperation.
9: Consent advocate Chanel Contos says the success of new social media controls will depend on whether users are given a genuine choice over algorithm-driven feeds. The government has drafted legislation that would require platforms to regularly ask users whether they want recommended content or a following-only feed. The Teach Us Consent founder says that could amount to an opt-in model, as long as people who reject algorithmic recommendations aren't disadvantaged.
7: To me, in my understanding, that is a model of affirmative consent, and I would deem that a version of opt-in, that again, so long as it's a true choice and other features of the application are all there and that you're not disincentivized by choosing a following-only feed.
9: The Reserve Bank has given its clearest warning yet that interest rates could rise again as it struggles to bring inflation under control. Kaveh Akbari reports.
12: Deputy Governor Andrew Houser says inflation is the economy's one big problem, acknowledging Australians remain angry about the rising cost of living. Headline inflation is sitting at 3.5%, while the cash rate is already at 4.35% after three increases earlier this year. Mr. Houser says the economy is otherwise performing relatively well, with unemployment low and household incomes improving. But he says the RBA is now asking whether it has done enough to cool inflation.
9: The Victorian Premier has defended his anti-corruption crackdown against claims by the opposition and the Greens. The watchdog will be hamstrung. Here's Rachel Eddy.
13: IBAC will get broader powers to follow money through subcontracting arrangements. The definition of corruption will be expanded, and all elected officials could be investigated for breaches to their codes of conduct. But the opposition says the legislation would stop the Commission from returning to complaints dismissed under its old powers, including alleged corruption on the taxpayer-funded Big Build. Ben Carroll says IBAC will be able to, so long as a new referral is made.
14: What you're all missing is, I've called a Royal Commission.
13: The bill will be introduced to Parliament today.
9: A spokesperson for Prince Harry and his wife Meghan say they're surprised by a letter sent on behalf of King Charles, clarifying that they were no longer working members of the royal family and that they would remain private citizens. The Duke and Duchess of Sussex and their two children returned to live in Britain last month, 6 years after stepping down from royal duties and moving to the US. In a letter authorised by Charles and sent to senior British officials, it was made clear that Harry and Meghan were no longer working members of the royal family. And in sport, North Queensland Cowboys co-captain Ruben Cotter is free to play in this Saturday's elimination final against Cronulla Sutherland after having his careless high tackle charge downgraded at the NRL judiciary. The 27-year-old was found guilty of a high tackle charge from last weekend's match against the Raiders, but successfully fought for the Grade 2 charge to be downgraded to a Grade 1. Cotter will receive a fine. And you're up to date with the latest on ABC News.
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2: Well, hello and how are you? 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This is Nightlife right across the local radio network into the first hour of the program on this Tuesday, the 8th of September. Good to be with you. 6:10 Eastern Time. It's 8:06 in Western Australia, South Australia and the Northern Territory. It's 9:24 right through the Pacific with Radio Australia. It's 10:06 in Port Moresby, Tuvalu, Fiji and Kiribati, 12:00. Honiara and Port Vila at 11:06, 1:06 in Tonga and Samoa. Good to be with you. Excellent to have your time and company. 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We can send texts, of course, on 0467 922 702. 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

0: too, which is a terrific way to listen to the program and also a great way to grab our podcasts as well. Just put Nightlife into the search bar and our podcasts and interviews will pop up for you, including last night's with Zand about the supplement industry. He's a British doctor and TV presenter. His latest book is called Make Me Well, A Quest to Understand the Confusing World of Wellness. And if you're taking a multivitamin each day for your health, well, he had this to say.
1: So for the whole 20th century, I think we basically assumed that multivitamins were good. And it was only as I was, after I graduated from medical school, that people started saying, look, we had better actually ask the question, if you give people multivitamins, do they live longer? Do they have less heart disease? Do they have less cancer? And what we find in trials of millions of people is that multivitamins do not seem to be associated with any significant health benefits at all.
0: At all.
1: No matter how you take them.
0: No, but we both agreed it probably isn't going to stop people taking them. So there you go. Anyway, that interview along with all the other Nightlife content is readily available via the Listen app. Check it out. All right, coming up in our first hour, as I mentioned, Nick Bruning's back, independent financial advisor. Nick is one of the 300 or so genuinely and legally independent financial advisors in Australia. He can give you personal advice. He's prohibited from having any links to any fund managers, investment firms or such like. So he'll give you straight answers on any aspect of super, investing, retirement strategy, estate planning, pensions, tax and the like. So 1-300-800-222 is the number if you would like to talk to Nick. Nightlife News Breakdown leading off the second hour tonight is, I'm pleased to say, going to be led by Malcolm Knox tonight. Journalist, fiction writer, terrific sports writer, Malcolm. We'll get his take on the interesting revelations out of Victoria about the new One Nation Victorian leader, Warren Pickering. Also the new digital duty of care legislation. And this news that the Albanese government appears to have blatantly pork-barreled electorates with grant monies in the run-up to the last election. You know what? They all do it. So we'll talk some more about that. Michael Adams is in. Love Michael's segment, creator and host of the Forgotten Australia podcast. We'll look at the last thylacine that was ever seen alive in Australia. Died in a Beaumaris Zoo back in 1936 in Hobart tonight. We'll look at the circumstances of all that with Michael. Interesting story. Also in the second hour, would you fancy getting into a self-driving robo-taxi? Not for me, but if you're in London, they've just launched them there. Not that many, but as a start, you can call them up on Uber, apparently. I know these things operate in LA and San Francisco, but driving around London is a very different cup of tea, I would have thought. Apparently the robo-taxis have the knowledge, as it were. At the moment, I think there's a driver who sits there, doesn't drive, but it won't be long before that's not the case. They've launched a steering wheel-less robo-taxi in the US as I speak. Also tonight, the draft digital duty of care laws have been unveiled by the government. I wonder what everyone makes of those. We'll catch up with Kat Marks in the second hour to find out what's happening in the fast-moving world of tech. Apple's launching foldable iPhones, amongst other things. And issues of the day, what do you make of this pork-barreling stuff today? I mean, no wonder politicians think they've got a... Well, they might complain that they've got a bad reputation, but you see stories like this and you think, dear, oh dear. All right, more of that a bit later on as well, plus with the Mighty Challenge, of course, which is a great part of the evening, all headed your way if you'd like to be part of it. 1-300-800-222 is the number to call.
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0: All right, Nick Bruning, independent financial advisor, is back with us taking calls and questions. 1-300-800-222. Nick, good evening to you. Welcome back.
4: Hello, Phil. Great to be back.
0: Yes.
4: I've been off nursing a new knee and checking out painted wheat silos.
0: Oh, yeah. Oh, well, that's you know,
4: it's all
0: the
4: right.
0: The art on painted wheat silos is not to be sneezed at, even if the wheat might make you do that.
4: No, and may I just say, Phil, that in the great sale in the Western Australia, which was lovely, some of them may need a bit of a touch-up, to be fair.
0: Oh, okay.
4: Yes, a bit of faded paint going on. Yeah. But anyway, good fun.
0: Well, good, and terrific to have you back as well. Now, what's doing? Centrelink pensions are increasing.

0: But yes. Many recipients are getting disturbing letters about it. What's happening?
1: Well, they are. So the 20th of September is the biannual increase in pensions. So it's linked to legislation, and I think this time it's tied to Consumer Price Index or CPI. So the good news is for full-rate single pensioners, they can expect an increase of pretty much $37 a fortnight, $36.80 to be precise, and for couples, $27.80 each, which lifts the single pension to $1,237, and for couples a combined $1,866 per fortnight. But at the same time as Centrelink pass through these increases, they also recalculate your entitlements under the two means tests. Now, there's an income test and an asset test, and whichever test produces the lowest pension is the one that the Centrelink systems will latch onto. And this time, for starters, basically, Centrelink will recalculate all of your shares and your managed investments based on more recent updated unit and share prices. Now, the last time that was done, Phil, was based on the share prices at the end of February. Mm-hmm. And look, for a lot of people, they've seen their super funds increase and their share portfolios increase. So that's part of the story why they're getting letters saying that their pension's going to be reduced. But the other thing that's changed is the Centrelink deeming rates. Now, this is a complicated system that Centrelink used to work out your entitlements under the income test. And what they basically do is they throw all of your financial assets into one big pot, we'll call it, so that we're including things like your bank accounts, your share portfolios, your superannuation funds, your account-based pension funds, all that stuff into one big pot. And the first $66,800 is deemed to be earning 1.75% if you're a single person. Now, Phil, that's actually an increase of 0.5% on where it was in March. Everything above that is deemed to be earning 3.75%, which is, again, another 0.5% increase. So what we're finding is that a lot of people are now going to be impacted by the income test, and some for the first time. So they're getting a letter saying that, well, guess what, under the income test, your pension's going to be clipped. So the magic figure of financial assets for a single is around about $192,000. And if you've got more than that, you're probably going to get a slightly reduced pension. For couples, the threshold's a bit higher. The first $110,600 is deemed to be earning that new figure of 1.75%. and everything above it, 3.75. But the point at which they start to be affected by the income test is now going to be about $333,000. So, mm-hmm. I mean, if you don't have that, it's a lot of money. But if you're close to that, you know, you might find your full pension increase is reduced accordingly. So, so there's thousands of people that have been getting these letters, and, as I say, some for the first time. If you haven't got a letter, then good news, you're probably getting the full increase.
0: Okay. Very good. 1-300-800-222 is the number. Stuart's on the line from Sanford. G'day, Stuart.
2: Hi, Phil. How are you?
0: Yeah, very well. Good, Stuart.
1: How are you, Stuart?
2: And Nick, how are you, Nick?
1: I'm well. Thank you for asking, Stuart. How can I help you?
0: What's your question, Stuart?
2: I cannot understand how your money grows when you retire.
0: Mm-hmm. Mm-hmm. Okay.
2: Because I don't have a financial plan or anything. So if you have, say, $1 million saved, and you want, say, $10,000 per month, what happens? I don't understand.
0: Nick, take Stewie through it.
1: Fair question. So, look, depending on what you've got in the way of assets and stuff, a lot of people are entitled to a part pension, whether they realise it or not. They just assume that, well, if I've got $1 million, I'm not going to qualify. Well, that's not the case. In fact, even at $1 million, a couple would still qualify for a part pension, because one of the other effects of this recent rate increase, or the rate increase that kicks in from the 20th of September, is that the upper threshold to lose your pension altogether, even as a home-owning couple, is, get this, Phil, $1.121 million. That's a lot of money that you can have in assets before you lose all the pension. Now, to answer your question, though, Stuart, what tends to happen is that people put it into investments. And in the early stages of retirement, particularly if you're using a thing called an account-based pension, which comes through superannuation, you pay absolutely no tax on any aspect of that. So there's no tax on the earnings inside the fund, and there's no tax once you're over 60 for the money that you take out of it. So you don't have to worry about tax at all. And for many people, just not paying tax means that they don't need to generate as much income in order to survive, because you'll find that, you know, a couple can survive pretty well on an income.

0: mentioned. Now, if you're in a situation where you're over those thresholds, then two things will happen. Yes, you'll be required to draw down on the capital a little bit if you need 120 grand a year. But the interesting thing is at some point in the future, you again may qualify for a part pension. So I actually encourage people to go out there and have a good time while they still can, you know, tearing about the place, looking at half-painted wheat silos. And then as they slow down a bit later in life, they probably don't need as much money to spend. But that also might be a time where the savings have diminished to a point, the thresholds have indexed, and you often find people in their 70s perhaps becoming entitled to a part pension for the first time. So it's all part of that planning for retirement. You know, it's one of the big issues that we face is we've got probably one of the world's best retirement income systems, but it's arguably the world's most complicated, Phil. people like me fully employed.
1: That asset test doesn't include your house, does it?
0: No. And in fact, yeah, that's a good point. So your house, no matter what it's worth, providing it sits on 2 hectares or less, is completely exempt. So, you know, if you're lucky enough to be in a place worth $4 or $5 million, well, none of that counts towards Centrelink's means testing system. Non-homeowners get an additional $267,000. So a single non-homeowner, for example, can have $1,012,000 in assets, if you like, and qualify for a part pension under the asset test. And a couple can have $1.388 million in assets and still qualify for a part pension under the asset test. So pretty generous. And, of course, the asset test gets you the pension concession card, Phil, and that gets you discounts on drugs and local government charges and all sorts of
1: all
0: things,
1: that stuff,
0: depending on where you live. Yeah.
1: How's that sound, Stewie?
2: Sounds good. I just need to find out a good investment opportunity.
0: Well, sometimes a good investment opportunity is going to be something that's perfectly safe, Stuart, and that's one of the other concerns going on at the moment is that a lot of these high-income paying investments look great, look safe, but they're not. And you really can't ever break that link between risk and return. So if you're getting a rate higher than, say, 5.5%, which is what you can get at a bank, you're exposing yourself to risk. And what you need to weigh up is the risk worth the return. And sometimes the risk means that you don't get the money you invested back. So, you know, it would be dreadful to think if you stuck in $1 million into a fund that you thought was paying such a greater return, when it comes to take your money out, you can't get it. And I've seen that happen over the 38 years I've been in practice, Phil, sadly too many times.
1: Okay, thank you, Stuart. 1-300-800-222 is my number. Mark from Perth. G'day, Mark.
3: Hello, Phil. Hello, Nick.
0: Hey, Mark.
3: I've been in this old house and big block for 30 years, and it's a 950 square block. I'm in my 70s now, so I'm thinking of selling it. The thing is, the real estate agent's saying to me, look, the house is really not worth much at all. It's the land that's worth most of the money, and it can be split into two blocks. So I was thinking, you know, if I do that, though, will I have to pay any capital gains tax?
0: Well, look, you will, and it's going to be a portion based on how much of the property is split up by square metres and various calculations and stuff. What I do with a lot of people in this situation, Mark, is I get them to have a look at what the costs of the subdivision are going to be. So there's going to be significant surveying costs and, you know, putting in the utilities and stuff like that. And when you actually do the sums, in many cases, it's probably not worthwhile for the individual to do it. And you're sometimes better off selling the block as it is, with the potential for someone else to do all the messy work that's involved in dividing up a block. So it's probably worth having a chat to the real estate agent and sort of getting a bit of an idea of what it's going to cost to divvy up, factoring in things like capital gains tax and stuff. But also, you know, just what do you actually walk away with? Is it worth the effort and the stress? And particularly at the moment with, a declining property market, no one's willing to guess how far and when it finishes. But certainly in Perth, which is where I'm from, we're certainly seeing some declines in a lot of suburbs. And, you know, you run the risk of by the time you get the thing chopped up, it might not be worth anywhere near as much as it is at the moment. So just all of those factors weigh into things, and sometimes the simplest solution is often the best.
3: Yeah, thanks very much. That's helpful.
1: Yeah, no worries, Mark. Thank you. Good luck with it.
0: That's what we're here for, Phil. Helpful.
1: I mean, in a way, it's a nice position to be in.
0: But often people sort of get sucked into getting complicated.

0: cut it. And I often find that simplicity is often the most cost-effective way of doing things.
1: Yeah. Here's a question about anxiety. Michael says, and this follows on from a conversation I was having off air today with another financial analyst. Michael says, could you ask your guest what's happening in the bond market? Now, this is a matter of some concern about what is happening in the US bond market. I mean, there are people who think that there is something, you know, akin to a bond Mageddon coming, and this is going to affect the share market, et cetera. And people are thinking, well, you know, what do I do with my super? I mean, what do you think about
0: this? Well, look, it is fascinating. And in fact, I'm a keen student of what's going on in the US myself. And just to explain what a bond is to everybody, this is a loan. Often, or most often, by governments. So rather than raising taxes or selling stuff, they'll often borrow money from the public through issuing these things called bonds. And the bond, sort of the interest rates might be set by the bank, but also market set rates, Phil. And then the bond market is where we see most of the action at the moment. So while the Federal Reserve might be selling bonds at a certain price, the market's telling it differently. What we've seen happen in the US, and there's kind of like almost an international benchmark, which is the US 10-year Treasury note. That was sitting at around about 4.2%, 4.3%. It's really shot up in the last few weeks to 4.8%. In fact, just before I came on air, I had a look and it's now at 4.8. It's up sort of even a little bit over the weekend. And that sets things like mortgage rates. It sets things like car loans and all that sort of stuff in the United States, which is a big economy. And it absolutely flows through to the rest of the world. The other place where we're seeing a bit of movement is in the Japanese bond market, where Japanese interest rates have been incredibly low going back for decades now to the global financial crisis. They're starting to edge up as well. So the expectation is that the cost of money will go up. That means the profitability of companies that rely on debt will go down. And it's generally a kind of a suppressing thing on economies in general. So there is a lot of concern about the bond market. It's good if you're an investor in the bond market because you're getting some pretty decent rates of return. But at the same time too, if there's some sort of a correction or crash, and I'm not going to be Chicken Little and say the sky's about to cave in, but there's a lot of numbers that are looking very generous at the moment, and certainly myself, I'm uber conservative at the best of times, and I'm certainly keeping things simple and safe, Phil. And you know, that's kind of what I'm suggesting to people. If you've just won lotto or had a big inheritance, I think there's nothing wrong with parking it in your bank and earning 5% plus, which you can do easily these days. And just wait to see how things play out. There's a lot of stuff built around midterm elections in the United States. You know, seasonally, this is often a very volatile time of the year, September, October. I just think being super cautious, sit back perhaps and wait a bit.
1: Would you shift everything to cash?
0: No, I wouldn't. Because, you know, jokers like me who come out with these great ideas, invariably we're wrong. So it's just a case of sort of weighing things up. It's a case of de-risking stuff. I've said it a few times on your show. If you're looking at a profit, don't be scared of taking that profit. It's easy to do in superannuation. You can make a bit of a switch to investment mix. But, you know, I could be completely wrong and the AI stuff will dominate the world for the next 2 years and the market goes up by another 30%. I mean, even, you know, it's incredible looking at the two share markets. The Aussie market this time last year, I think, was 12 points higher than where it is right now. So we made nothing over 12 months to the day. The US market, completely different story. You know, AI, all that stuff sort of plays into it. I think the US market is up, believe it or not, about 12 or 13% since this time last year. So a completely different story. So you just need to be a little bit cautious, I think, at the moment. But nonetheless, there's no way you'd get out of the market because then you're turning yourself into a bit of a market timer and no one ever wins that one.
1: Sure. All righty. 1-300-800-222 is the number. Anthony from Albion Park has been hanging on there. Sorry, Anthony. Thanks for waiting. Hello.
2: You're all right, Phil and Nick.
0: Hi, Anthony.
2: Good, thank you. I have a situation that I own my own home at the moment. I inherited my father's house last year, August last year, and I had an idea of selling my house that I'm in.

0: now that I own. I've recently put down a deposit for a block of land that won't register until next year. The idea was to actually go back to my father's house, live in that while I built the other one, after I've sold the first one, and then move into that one. What is the implications of taxes or capital gains for
1: right.
0: if I went back into my father's house after yep. a 12-month period in the new one, and then doing a duplex and keeping one or selling one? What would you suggest?
1: Anthony, I haven't got enough paper for all the notes I've had to take there, but let's just give you some general principles. Your primary dwelling is exempt from capital gains tax, and you can have a six-month crossover period when you've got another dwelling, but that's basically it. As far as your dad's property is concerned, assuming that was his primary dwelling, then basically you've got 2 years from the date of death for you to dispose of that asset before capital gains tax applies. Now, all of this gets all the more complicated by the new capital gains tax rules that kick in from next July. I'm assuming the two-year exemption will still apply, so potentially you've got until August next year to deal with that property. Now, if you were to move into that, that becomes your primary dwelling, and if you sold your existing property as your primary dwelling, then it should be exempt from capital gains tax. So then what you've got is your new place, which is on Dad's old property. That was going to be sold, wasn't it? is that right, Anthony?
0: You're selling that board. I was going to build on that while I was living okay. back in Dad's.
1: Okay, so if you're living back
0: into that one.
1: Yeah, so you can't have two primary dwellings. So essentially the block would become your primary dwelling, I think. And then once you decide it's time to move into the new property, if Dad's goes beyond the 2 years, which it sounds like it will, then you'll pay capital gains tax on the growth from the date of death to when it's sold. Now, in the current market, there's no guarantee that you'll have a profit relative to when Dad passed away. So it might not be an issue anyway, because you only pay capital gains if there's a capital gain. And if there isn't one between his passing in August last year and when you finally sell, then you should be okay. So there's a few variables in there. It's probably worth having a chat with an accountant about it, because there's a bit going on. And as I say, I'm not overly certain what happens under the new CGT laws next July, but I'm pretty sure the two-year exemption would still apply. But we're only talking a month before that runs out anyway, August 2027. So, yeah, that's probably the way it'll be.
2: All right. Thanks, Anthony.
1: And I've got a new sheet of paper, Phil. That's good for the notes.
2: Terry from Warrnambool. G'day, Terry.
3: G'day, boys. How are you?
2: Pretty good.
1: Pretty good. I'm getting tested tonight, Terry. We're getting the complicated ones. How can I help?
3: I'll try not to test this too much, Dick.
1: Good on you.
3: My situation is I have no debt, living in my own home and all that sort of thing. Mm-hmm. I have nearly $600,000 in super, and I've got $500,000 in a term deposit account. I just want to know, I'm coming up 64, what are my chances of getting a pension or part pension when I turn 67?
1: Okay. So, Terry, are you a single gent, or have you got a partner?
3: I am single. Okay. My wife passed away about 3 years ago.
1: Oh, so. Sorry to hear that. Okay, yes. So you come under the single income test and the single asset test, and as it stands at the moment, do you own your own home?
3: Yes.
1: Okay. Oh, yes. Okay, you said that. Yeah. So the asset test threshold is currently, or will be as of the 20th of September, $745,750. So just on what you've got there, $1.1 million in super and term deposits, you're well over the threshold. Sure, by the time you turn 67, which is in 3 years' time, through indexation, that will increase. It's going to increase three times per year between now and when you hit 67. But I doubt very much it'll get to, you know, that 1.1 million plus whatever you earn over the next 3 years as well. So, you know, if the getting a pension right now is important, then there's some things that you might do. One of them might be to say, well, look, I've been in this place now. I've got lots of lovely memories in it, but it's probably more than I need. When we talk about downsizing, it doesn't automatically equate to downvaluing. So what you could do is use the proceeds from the house sale plus take some money out of the term deposit or your super if you're retired, and then use that to purchase your new place, which is specifically exempt from Centrelink's means testing. So that's one thing that you might look at. The other thing is as I said before, in your early retirement years, or it doesn't matter how long you go, but you could have a pretty good time. You could be doing all sorts of things and run that money down a little bit. And at some point, with the increases occurring three times a year, you might find that at some point those thresholds cross over anyway, and then you become entitled to a part pension from that point forward. One thing you would qualify for, though, Terry, which is to perhaps keep your mind on, is that you would almost certainly qualify for a thing called the Commonwealth Seniors Health Card. Now, that's a card also issued by Centrelink, which gets people in most states their pills for $7.70 a script, I think, and it caps out. It, depending on where you live, there can be other benefits too that come holding what's called a state seniors card and the Commonwealth Seniors Health Card. But that very much depends on where you live. But certainly the Commonwealth Seniors Health Card will get you some discounts on your medicines and bits and pieces. And you know, other people give you discounts simply because you've got a seniors card, which you should qualify for once you get to 65.
2: Okay. There you go, Terry. Thank you, Matt. Jen on the text line, thanks for your program. My husband and I have recently got into the pension, and this week we received a payment of $9,000 from an overseas source. Please ask your guest, on age pensions, do we have to notify them of this payment? It's a one-off.
1: Yeah, absolutely you do. But so the requirement is to notify Centrelink of any change in your circumstances within 14 days.
2: So getting $9,000 is a change.
1: Yeah, absolutely. But the good look, it depends on the basis of what that $9,000 is. If it's an inheritance or a lump sum windfall or something like that, Centrelink won't count it as income normally. So it simply boosts your assets by $9,000. And if you're getting a full pension and you're well under that, the lower threshold, which for a couple is $499,000, not including the value of a family home, then it shouldn't affect your pension at all. But you are obliged to let Centrelink know whether or not it affects your pension. If you're affected by a thing called the asset test, each $1,000 reduces your pension by $3 a fortnight. So at the very worst, I suppose, it could reduce your pension by $27 a fortnight. But then, Phil, what I would do is go and spend it. Tell Centrelink about it, and then your pension goes back up.
2: Yeah,
1: easy fix.
2: That is true. Peter in Brisbane. Hello, Peter.
4: G'day. How are you guys? First-time listener, long-time listen.
1: Mm-hmm. Yeah, how can I help, mate?
4: My father, he passed away. I inherited about $80,000 in gold and silver.
2: Oh, yeah.
1: Mm-hmm.
4: I'm ex-DVA, went to Afghanistan for two tours of duty, so I got tax-free, et cetera, et cetera.
2: Mm-hmm.
4: I want to buy a property, but the problem is with DVA at the moment, while I've got assets and they classify my gold and silver as assets, they're limiting me to what I can borrow, what I can earn, and what they will help me with. Am I better off selling it at the current price or holding on to it?
1: Well, that's a sort of a crystal ball type question about where gold will be. And, you know, this time last year, gold was at 3,400. Wasn't that long ago. It was around, you know, less than 2,000 US. And now we're talking gold, I think it's around about 4,400 or something US at the moment. It's been much higher than that. And it tends to be linked a bit with, you know, world sentiment, shall we say. Look, it's a bit like trying to pick where things like Bitcoin will go, to be perfectly honest. I don't really know, and I think that anyone that sort of tries to second guess what bullion markets might do is really just taking a bit of a punt. I reckon that, look, you know, have a look at the finance situation at the moment. I mean, the objective here seems to be to get yourself a property. You know, it might be worth waiting a while to see how things settle as far as property prices are concerned. And to be perfectly honest, the price of properties might fall more than the value of your gold goes up. So, you know, waiting might hinder you or it might help you depending on what those property prices do and what gold does. So, yeah, it's a bit of a bet, two bob each way, Peter, and there's no easy you know, sensible answer to the question. It's just a wait, just question of wait and see, I think.
4: Am I better off using the gold for a deposit or cashing it in? Because I know when my father bought it, it was like, $500 an ounce.
1: I get
4: 30-40 years ago.
1: Yeah, I get that. And again, if was it before 1985 that he bought the gold? September 1985?
4: Yeah, it was early 80s.
1: Okay, so there's another small factor to consider, and that's what we call a pre-capital gains tax asset. So if you did sell it before July next year, you're not going to be subject to the new capital gains tax laws that kick in, and they will be capturing those pre-85 assets as well. So basically what happens is the gold that grows in value above CPI from the date, the value as of the 1st of July next year, you'll be subject to capital gains tax. You probably would be exempt because you're in receipt of a pension, but if not, you're up for a minimum 30% tax on the growth after July next year. So that might be another thing to consider. As I say, I'd keep an eye on what's happening with your gold, but also with property prices. And to be perfectly honest, mate, if you find a place that you fell in love with and you think, I can see myself here, then make it work is my advice. Sometimes the lifestyle is more important than the dollar stuff.
2: Okay.
4: Right. Thanks, guys. Appreciate that.
2: No worries, Peter. Thank you. 1-300-800-222. One of my texters said I was told by someone today that following the tax changes, it's wise now to have a testamentary trust for your children. Otherwise, they'll have to pay tax on their inheritance. Is that right?
1: Look, there's been a lot of stuff going on since the budget with respect to discretionary family trusts or discretionary trusts in general, and that is that they're subject to the minimum 30% tax. As was pointed out at the time, there's a lot of these testamentary trusts. And look, just so everyone understands what we're talking about, when you pass away, you can certainly leave your assets directly to your loved ones, but you can also leave it to a special trust, which effectively only becomes active on your passing. So it sounds a bit perverse, but it's like a child of your death. So it springs into life.
2: But if you leave your house to your kids in your will, they don't pay tax.
1: No, they wouldn't if they sold the asset within 2 years of death. So that sort of applies that way, Phil. But if they hold it, it's a bit like our earlier caller, that if they hold the asset beyond 2 years from death, then even an exempt asset is subject to tax when it comes time to sell it.
2: That you would mean to capital gains tax?
1: Yeah, that would be on the growth between the date of death and when it's finally sold. So there's that. But
2: even if it was their primary place of residence, for example?
1: Yeah, so 2 years, that's when the clock stops. Mm-hmm. And then from that point forward, you're paying tax on the growth. Yep, and then again, that's complicated further by the new tax laws to apply from July next year.
2: But if you set up a testamentary trust, that would get around.
1: So the asset goes into the testamentary trust. It basically can, and under the change, sort of a let off, if you like, by the government, the testamentary trust can still distribute income to the beneficiaries of the trust. In this case, it can include minors, so kids, little kids, get taxed at the same rate of adults. So in other words, they get the first $18,200 tax-free and all that sort of stuff. And from what I understand, the minimum 30% tax also won't apply on testamentary trust. So that makes them pretty attractive as a tool for estate planning. That's my understanding of how the law has been adjusted since the budget was announced. It's a good thing because there's a lot of existing testamentary trusts that are built into wills with people that haven't yet passed but are no longer able to make a change to it. So if you're in a situation where you've lost capacity, then, you might have wanted to change your will. You simply can't because you don't have the capacity to make those changes. So it recognises some common sense situations, and hopefully, that's how it works.
2: Michelle from Manly West says, we have a testamentary trust so that our daughters never have to give away half their inheritance in the event of a separation from a spouse, married or otherwise.
1: Okay, well, that's another aspect of it. One of the benefits of testamentary trusts is that they're often protected from bankrupt. Now, I need to spell out, Phil, that I'm not a lawyer, and this is probably one that the lawyers are, But my understanding is that when the testamentary trust is controlled by a trustee that's not associated with the relationship, then generally speaking, the family court can't step in and direct that distributions are made from that. But my understanding is that if the trustee of the trust is the party to the separation, then I think that depending on what state you're in, the court can direct that the trustee make payments from the testamentary trust. So it's not as simple as just, oh, because I've got a testamentary trust, I can avoid it. It doesn't quite work like that, is my understanding. But as I say, it's a complicated one for our estate planning lawyers who I'm sure are listening.
2: 1-300-800-222 is the number. Nick Bruning is with us. This is Nightlife.
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2: Steph in Melbourne says, I'm 45, own my house, no mortgage, I earn $100,000 a year. I've just inherited $150,000. I've got no debt, no kids. Should I put it in to buy super?
1: Probably not a bad idea. And at 48?
2: 45.
1: Yeah, you're kind of on that borderline age, to be honest. One of the things I like about super is that, sure, it's tax-paid, 15% maximum. When you get to retirement, becomes tax-free. Is the big risk, which is legislative risk, and that is that the rat bags in Canberra will change the rules on you. So by all means, you could earning $100,000 a year, you could certainly put money into super. Depending on how much is in your superannuation fund, you can probably claim some of it as a tax deduction. So that would have the effect of boosting your tax refund or reducing your tax payable. You might even stage it over a couple of years, Phil, and sort of use it to drip feed in, park it in the bank, earn your 5% plus, and sort of put it into super. That also effectively reduces the legislative risk that they'll change the rules on you. The maximum you can put in this year and claim it as a deduction is $32,500. That's less what the boss is paying in. So in your case, that would be $12,000 based on $100,000 salary. So potentially you've got, what's that, $20,500 you could put in and claim it as a deduction this year. And that would do quite a bit in boosting your tax refund, as I say. So weighing that up, yeah, I think super's a good idea. I'd feel more confident about saying, yeah, chuck it all in if you're in your 50s. But the only qualification really is the legislative risk that the rules will change on you.
2: Mm. Okay, Lance from Geraldton. Hi, Lance.
7: Hi, gentlemen. Just a quick question out of left field.
2: Mm.
7: The government bonds, who sets interest on that? And ultimately, where does the money from? So who's pulling all the strings right in the background?
2: Mm.
7: Ultimately, who's in charge of who? Where's all that coming from? I'll listen to you.
2: No, right. Okay, Nick, explain the bonds.
1: So a bond is a loan to the government from us, the general public. Now, in most cases in this country, bonds tend not to be dealt with by individuals. There are some bond traders out there and stockbrokers. You can buy and sell bonds through there. Most of the time it's done through super funds at a wholesale level. So the government says, okay, well, I'm prepared to borrow $10,000 from the general public and I'm prepared to pay 4.5%. And so the people look at the security. It's issued by the Australian federal government, so that's not bad. And 4.5% is a decent rate of return, and that's for the next, say, 10 years. So once it's out there, now, unlike a term deposit where you would have to cash it in, the bond can be sold to other parties.
2: There's a secondary market.
1: There's a secondary market. And, in fact, the bond market, Phil, is, I think, twice or three times the size of the share market internationally.
2: It's much bigger than the share market, yeah.
1: Huge. Yeah, absolutely monstrous. So what the daily price of a bond is going to be determined by the risk of the issuer. So, if the Australian government lost its AAA credit rating, which is one of the few countries to still hold it, that would change the risk profile, which means people would demand a higher rate of interest to take on that bond. And similarly, if prevailing interest rates go up or down, so if the Reserve Bank lifts interest rates in a couple of weeks' time, then your bond that's currently paying 4.5% might not look as attractive. So what happens is that the bond price goes down. Eventually, however, the bond gets cashed in. So when it reaches maturity, you go back to the federal government, you've had all that interest along the way, and you get your $10,000 back at the end of the 5 or 10 year term, whatever the bond was issued for. So that's kind of how it works. It's like a term deposit that can be sold on a secondary market. Bonds are not only restricted to governments, but you find that state governments, local governments in other countries also issue bonds, and also big corporations issue bonds. But one little reminder, if you like, is that even government bonds can change a lot in price. And I'm sure everyone will remember, well, might not remember, but will be aware of the 2008 global financial crisis. You had one country that was issuing bonds at one stage for 4 and 5%. It actually got up to 20%.

0: 69% was the interest rate that was demanded, and that country was Greece-ville. So you know, things can change depending on how an economy is going and how a country is going. So, and that's kind of why there's so much interest in what's happening in the United States, because a move from 4.3% for the US 10-year note to 4.8%. It doesn't sound like much, but it's huge when you consider the size of the US economy.
1: Sure. Ivor in Perth. G'day, Ivor.
2: Yeah, g'day. Thanks for taking my call.
1: Pleasure.
2: I've come up against an interesting problem, and I'd be interested in your take on it. And that is, I'm a retiree and I'm asset rich, but I've been rejected for a credit card from several banks.
0: Oh, yes. It's a huge problem, Ivor, and one that we've addressed, I think, last year, Phil, talking about availability of credit cards. But, Ivor, the other time where you see it as a problem is when you have a couple where perhaps, and it's often the female, has got a secondary card issued on the primary card, which perhaps is the male in the household. The male passes away, and then she goes to get a credit card, and the bank turns them down for similar reasons that you're experiencing. That is no income to show of. It's worth shopping around, and if you're in WA, there's a bank or two that will issue or, you know, give you a credit card based on your assets. You need to show that you can service the debt, but certainly, dare I say it, Phil, unfortunately, the big four invariably won't do it. Maybe there's been a change since I last looked at it, but I know that it tends to be the secondary banks that will consider it. But they'll certainly want to see that you can repay the monthly payment on the credit card. So they'll be not only looking at assets, but they will be looking at some sort of income coming through. It could be from an account-based pension. It could be from super. It could be from somewhere else, or even Centrelink.
2: So I've had the ability. I mean, I've had a diamond credit card with the Commonwealth Bank for the last 20 years. I spend an average of $18,000 a month on that credit card, which I pay off in full. I'm worth, my total asset base is $16.5 million.
0: You'd think they'd be falling over, wouldn't you, Ivor?
2: and I've got no debt. You know, it's
0: nuts.
2: It is utterly perverse policy that They will give a credit card to me if I'm in debt and I'm young. But with that sort of backing, you know, I've been rejected by Macquarie, by ANZ, and by Commonwealth.
0: All right. Well, Ivor, shop around. You're in the same state as I'm in WA. I know that there are some secondary banks operating that will probably provide you with a credit card based on what you've said. But look, I do find it amazing. And I sometimes think, Phil, that retail banking services are a necessary expense of having a banking license in this country. They'd rather be done with us all and concentrate on the big end of town, which is why, you know, I wonder if, you know, all these branch closures and stuff, it's about cutting the expenses on a not particularly profitable part of the business. I could be wrong, but I don't know. It just doesn't seem right that someone like Ivor with $16 million can't get a credit card. It does
1: seem dopey, doesn't it? Yeah. All righty. Thanks, Ivor. Good luck. At 1-300-800-222, someone says try the Coles credit card. Yeah, well, they're all back by
0: Well, there. Maybe. There's a bank somewhere.
1: There's always a bank in the background of these things,
0: exactly.
1: Isn't there? Yeah. 1-300-800-222 is the number. Line's free if you want to grab one. 1-300-800-222. Daniel's on the road. G'day, Daniel.
3: How you going, mate?
1: Pretty good.
3: Thanks for taking my call.
1: Pleasure.
3: I bought a property about 50 k's out of Melbourne there, put a brand new house on it. It's 8 acres. And I was just wondering, if I ever sell it, will I cop capital gains tax on that property because it's over, because it's 8 acres? That's my primary residence.
0: Yeah, you do. So basically, you're given 5 acres under the old currency, or 2 hectares, as part of your primary dwelling exemption. And what you'll probably find happening is that when you do come to sell it, you'll need to attach a value to the developed part of the property, which includes the buildings and stuff. And then the other 3 acres, whatever that is in hectares, will be subject to capital gains tax. But in reality, it's probably going to be a relatively small amount, given that most of the developments probably occurred with buildings and stuff within that 5-acre footprint, if you like. So you shouldn't be up.

0: for too much. And just one other unrelated thing is that if you're in a situation where you've held the property for 20 years and you're using it for your as best as you can, having regard to age and stuff, Centrelink will actually extend the homeowner exemption beyond their 5 acres or 2 hectares to the full size of the property. So that's why you find a lot of people in the farming community who've lived on the property for donkey's years will still qualify for a part pension, even though they might have, you know, 1,000 acres or something like that, providing the property is being fully utilised and having regard to age and all that sort of stuff. So anyway, that's an aside, but that's how it's going to be when you come to sell the property, my friend.
1: Hmm. Oh, I just want to sell it. All good.
2: Okay. Thanks, Daniel. See you, mate.
0: That sounds like a plan.
2: It's a plan. See you, mate. Poor old Ivor's getting caned on the text line. How can he have $16 million and no income?
0: well, he probably does, but the bank won't necessarily recognise investment income, I expect.
2: Graham from Perth says, Phil, my question is about superannuation inheritance. Would my kids pay tax on the inherited balance in the fund?
0: Yeah, so it comes under the classification of a death benefit payment. So a super fund can't maintain a super benefit once a person's passed away. It has to be dealt with. It has to be paid out. So if you look at your super fund statement, sometimes you have to sort of go to the super fund and get it from them. You'll find there's two components generally. There's what's called an exempt part, which is tax-free always, and a taxable part. Now, the taxable part, if it's paid to a dependent, and we're talking about a financial dependent, so in other words, perhaps it's your partner if you've got little kids, receiving a taxable death benefit pays no tax. But if it's being paid to a non-dependent dependent, in other words, a non-tax dependent dependent, then that taxable part is taxable at the rate of 15%, and if paid to an individual, there's also likely to be a 2% Medicare payable. So you're up for 15%. You can't ever avoid it other than if you're in a dreadful situation where you've got a terminal illness and you're over, you can access your superannuation, it'll come out completely tax-free. So that's one way of avoiding it. The other way is to make the death benefit payable to the estate. On your super fund form, it'll say legal personal representative, which is a fancy way of calling your executor. But in that case, it goes to the estate. Now, the estate is not a natural person, so therefore you won't be liable for the two, or they won't be liable for the 2% Medicare levy. And once it's in the estate with a will, then the estate distributes the amounts to the super death benefit, and a distribution from an estate is not taxable. So you're still up for the 15% tax, but at least you'll avoid the 2% Medicare levy if it goes to an individual. So that's how it works. There's all sorts of tricks that you can pull, like pulling money out and recontributing it and doing all sorts of little things like that to minimise the tax, but you can't usually wipe it out completely unless you can take it out of super before you pass away.
2: Okay, 1-300-800-222. Look, your time's vanished on us. Bruce on the Sunshine Coast. G'day, Bruce.
3: Hey, how you going, guys?
2: Not bad.
3: I couldn't believe that story that you just said about the guy that had $6 million and he couldn't
2: no,
3: get it.
2: No, 16.
3: $16 million and he couldn't get a credit card.
0: I know, but it could also be all tied up in property or something.
3: Oh, yeah, I realise that. Look, yeah. I'm 65 and I'm still a bachelor. I had to take early retirement many years ago from a very, very bad accident.
2: Mm-hmm.
3: Okay, now, I'm on a disability pension.
2: Mm-hmm.
3: Okay, I rent a house. And I know the guy I ran off because I used to work for him and he looks after you. I'm kind of under some people's wings, if you can understand.
0: Yeah, and good on him. Yep.
3: Okay, I own a small portfolio share.
0: Yeah.
3: I've got some shares in Santos and some other things. I get a frank dividend once or twice a year, which is a couple of bucks, and I don't get really hassled too much.
2: Okay. Yeah. We're running out of time here a bit. Bruce, what's your question?
3: Okay, I've still got to pay a bit of tax. Now, if I sell my shares because they're grandfathered, am I going to pay that 30% tax on the shares that I'm going to sell?
0: So only if you sell them after the 1st of July next year, you could be up for some tax. But say to you, Bruce, is that, you know, what are you going to do with the money that you get? Now, if you're going to spend it on something useful and good, then go for it, right? And you probably wouldn't be paying much tax, depending on how close to the 1st of July it is when you finally sell those shares. But I'm always very cautious about people saying, oh, I'm going to sell the shares, I'm going to do this. I ask, well, what are you going to do with the money? And if I'm going to invest it in something else, and you say, well, actually, is that a good idea? Because if it's a blue chip share that's paying a regular franked dividend, you're often hard to beat it, to be perfectly honest, Phil. So it's often the case of saying, well, hang on to the thing, because if you don't need it. Now, however, if you're going to use it for something important, then by all means, you're probably better off selling it before the 30th of June next year. However, one other qualifier, if you're on a part Centrelink pension from that point, well, I should have qualified that before, then you won't pay the 30% minimum tax. So it sounds like to me you won't be up for tax, providing you keep at least a part pension all the way through.
2: Okay.
0: There you go.
2: Thank you, Bruce. I hope that was helpful. Thanks so much to Nick, says Joan from East Geelong.
0: He's
2: brilliantly informative, and I've learned heaps listening to him over the years. So have we all. Good to have you. Good
0: Thanks,
2: to see
0: Phil.
2: Good to see you back, Nick. All right, we'll talk again in the.
0: Look forward to it
2: in the near future.
0: Cheers.
2: Nick Bruning, independent financial advisor, has joined us in our first hour, and we'll have some more of Nick a bit further down the track. All right, next up we've got the Nightlife News Breakdown, and Malcolm Knox is going to join us for that. Plus also a very, very good chat with Michael Adams about history and the last of the Thylacines as well. That's all coming up straight after the latest ABC News. I'll see you on the other side of that.
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6: Listen. Hello, this is ABC News with David Rowlands. UK Foreign Minister Ed Miliband is speaking in the House of Commons, announcing sanctions on Israel in response to an expansion program that is risking efforts to establish a Palestinian state. It's a significant toughening of Britain's stance towards Israel, whose conduct towards the Palestinians under Prime Minister Benjamin Netanyahu has increasingly been criticised by the UK and other Israeli allies. Mr. Miliband says settler terrorism is rampant.
7: The government believes the unlawfulness of the occupation should be reflected in the economic relationships we choose to have with the occupied territories. I do not believe the British people want us supporting the occupation by accepting products from settlements.
6: An American organisation that analyses land temperatures says the section of mountain that collapsed, triggering the devastating floods in Nepal and China, had recently been exceptionally warm. Berkeley Earth estimated that temperatures on the glacier averaged 5 degrees Celsius for the 5 days leading up to the collapse, having not exceeded 4 degrees at this time of the year, in more than half a century of records being kept. An eighth Australian was found on Tuesday, with another 35 still unaccounted for, while nearly 1,400 people have died. The federal government's newly unveiled draft digital duty of care has received a mixed response from the opposition and the Greens. Political reporter Lexi Junewick has the details.
8: The new rules, released in draft form today, will require digital service providers to give adult users greater control of their social media algorithms. Platforms will also need to protect under 18s from harmful content online. The Prime Minister says the laws aim to give Australians greater power and choice.
9: This isn't about giving government control.
8: But the Coalition is concerned the rules could impact freedom of speech, as the Greens argue that while a step forward, the draft laws lack a clear harm standard and independent oversight for big tech companies. The government plans to introduce the legislation this October.
6: A school-aged child has died and six others have been injured in a car crash on Melbourne's western outskirts. Olivia Sanders reports.
10: Emergency services were called to the crash at Parwin near Bacchus Marsh, where a car rolled over just before 4 o'clock this afternoon. Police say CPR was performed on one school-aged child, but they died at the scene. A second child was flown to hospital with critical injuries. Five more children sustained non-life-threatening injuries and were taken to hospital, while one woman was taken to hospital for observation. Police are investigating and asking anyone with dashcam or CCTV footage to come forward.
6: Staying in Victoria, where Melbourne gynaecologist Simon Gordon will no longer face a criminal investigation over allegations he performed unnecessary endometriosis surgeries. Rosie Barnett has the story.
11: Former renowned surgeon Simon Gordon was being investigated by Victoria Police after ABC's Four Corners revealed he had been accused of performing invasive surgeries to treat severe endometriosis that had not actually been detected. Mr. Gordon stood down from the profession last year, but has maintained he always acted in the patient's best interests to improve their quality of life. Police have today said, based on the information provided, they could not take the matter any further. The Medical Board of Australia has referred the case to Victoria's Civil Tribunal.
6: A Canberra man has appeared in court charged with the murder of 46-year-old Kylie McHugh, but the police investigation into the incident is ongoing. Harry Frost has more.
12: Fire crews found Miss McHugh's body inside a burnt-out unit in Belconnen in May. This morning, 27-year-old construction worker Jack Henry Curtin faced the ACT Magistrates Court charged with murder and arson and was refused bail. Detective Acting Inspector Chris Watson says the investigation is open and ongoing.
13: There are people in the community who know more. I'm encouraging them to come forward.
12: Police say Mr. Curtin and Ms. McHugh were known to one another but were not in a relationship. Investigators are also considering the possible involvement of illicit drugs.
6: In sport, the Brisbane Lions have locked away one of their biggest stars with Zach Bailey signing a monster eight-year AFL deal. Adelaide, their opponents in this weekend's semi-final at the Gabba, had been circling the 26-year-old midfielder forward, offering a lucrative multi-million dollar long-term contract. However, the two-time All-Australian has knocked back free agency to remain a Lion until the end of 2034. ABC News.
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2: Yes, well, hello and how are you? Good to be with you too. This is the second hour of Nightlife right across the country on this Tuesday night, September the 8th. It's 11:06 Eastern Time. It's 9:06 in Western Australia, South Australia and the Northern Territory, 11:24. 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All right, coming up in this hour, we've got a good chat with Malcolm Knox, who's going to lead the Nightlife News Breakdown for us. Malcolm's new to the Nightlife News Breakdown, a well-known Australian author and columnist, of course. Michael Adams on history and some really fascinating events from our past. Starting off with the 1936, the death of the last Tasmanian tiger, the thylacine. Extremely sad affair. Probably one of the most, well, certainly the most famous extinction in Australia, and there have been many. One of the most famous extinctions in the world, I suspect. Up there with the dodo, I would imagine. So we'll talk about that and what's known about the animal in question. Kat Marks will join us for a look at tech as well. The introduction of robo-taxis in London, one of the hardest places in the world to drive and know where you're going, I would have thought, generally. We'll have a chat about that. Apple's unlaunching a whole new suite of stuff this month as well. So the foldable iPhone's headed your way, if that's your fancy. So we'll have a chat about that with her as well. Mighty challenge course on the way. So plenty on 1300 800 222 is my number if you would like to grab me, or you can text me on 0467922702. Joan, that's all right. Joan likes Nick Bruning, but was calling him Ivan for some reason. No, Joan, you no need to apologise. I fully understand it. My text says in relation to actual Ivor's problem about getting a credit card, why do you need a credit card if you're paying it off in full? Just use a debit card. There are some things you do need a credit card for, though. I mean, I think, can you rent a car without a credit card? I think it's pretty hard to rent a car without a credit card. Can you rent a car with a debit card? Not sure that you can. 1-300-800-222 is the number. All right, let's start the hour off with a look at the Nightlife News Breakdown.
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2: Welcome to Nightlife News Breakdown. Well, let me quote you something. There's a calm some men have that didn't come from peace. It came from being tested. So often they stopped flinching at every storm. These words, wise or otherwise, were posted by the Victoria's One Nation leader, Warren Pickering, to his Instagram account. And this afternoon he made his first public statements after accusations by a former partner of him indulging in hard illicit drug use and sexual deviance. Joe Scott was the partner of Warren Pickering for 18 years. And her allegations were published in The Australian yesterday with claims the pair used marijuana and methamphetamine, that's ice, in the home they shared with their children. The paper says she's provided handwritten letters and text messages in which Warren Pickering apologised for his behaviour. Now, One Nation Federal leader Pauline Hanson appears to be standing by 43-year-old Pickering ahead of the November the 30th state election, and One Nation's reportedly engaged lawyers to defend Warren Pickering against his former partner's allegations. The Australian also reports he categorically rejects Ms. Scott's claims, saying she's used false and salacious allegations against him in family law disputes dating back to 2010 and that they've been repeatedly dismissed. Well, today at a press conference after an introduction by One Nation Chief of Staff James Ashby, who praised their candidate, saying he does not deny taking drugs, including marijuana, speed and ecstasy, as a young man, Warren Pickering painted his story as one of redemption, where he chose to serve for the benefit of others, first in the military and now in politics.
3: The mistakes I made in my 20s hurt people. They hurt me. They hurt people I loved. And I will live with that forever. But when I talk about cultivating talent from the real world to represent the Victorian people, this is what I mean. People with lived experience. people that refuse to be a victim of their own past, and people that can hold themselves to a higher standard now and represent the benchmark for others to attain.
2: Well, joining us tonight for Night Live News Breakdown is Malcolm Knox. Malcolm's a journalist. He's an author of fiction and non-fiction. He's a columnist for the Sydney Morning Herald and known for his investigative and sports journalism. Malcolm, it's a pleasure to have you with us. Good evening and welcome to Night Live.
4: Good evening, Phil. Nice to be with you.
2: Yeah. One Nation does seem to have a problem in signing up candidates who then go on to embarrass party leadership somehow, either with their political position, past statements, or, as in the case here, personal histories. He and other One Nation people are portraying him as real, and his story is one of redemption, turning a wayward life around, now serve the public. That might work for them, do you think?
4: Well, you know, you talk about candidates embarrassing One Nation. I think One Nation are unembarrassable, and it's part of their brand to bring in people who are kind of misfits or, you know, certainly not professional politicians. And it almost works in their favour, I think, to have. Partially because, you know, what the public will see is, well, here's another outsider, and if we're voting for One Nation, we like outsiders, we like unconventional people who are going to come in and shake things up. And this characterization of Warren Pickering only adds to the picture of One Nation as being a kind of an insurgent force. And I also think it works in their favour a little bit in that it diverts the electorate from what really matters about Warren Pickering, you know, his belief in conspiracy theories, his losing his job with BHP over his vaccine, COVID vaccine scepticism, his belief that climate science is a hoax, his views on immigration. I think these are much more important because these would come to bear on what he would do if One Nation got a slice of power.
2: Yeah. All right, look, away from the latest One Nation scandal headlines, almost a daily occurrence to some degree, the Albanese government's unveiled its digital duty of care laws. Under these proposed laws, social media platforms will be required to protect children from harmful content. Adults will also have more of a say in what content appears on their feeds. Prime Minister Albanese says the government doesn't intend to control adults, but rather the measures are, he says, sensible, practical and pragmatic.
5: As part of this draft legislation, we're acting on algorithms with a landmark initiative, My Feed, My Way. This is not about giving government control. It's about giving people control. It's about putting choice back into the hands of Australians online. Through our digital duty of care, we will require platforms to protect children from harmful content, including content that promotes eating disorders, misogynistic content, pornography, and content that glorifies crime. We'll require social media platforms to provide user empowerment tools that give people over the age of 16 genuine and enduring choice about what they see in their feeds.
2: Yes, the Communications Minister, Annika Wells, says tech companies have got to take responsibility for the harm they cause Australian kids, that the platforms will need to protect children from harmful content and that harm online extends way beyond social media.
6: Girls getting advice from chatbots on how to exist on only 600 calories a day, boys being cyberbullied by strangers on online games, and young people doing dangerous or illegal things in real life because they saw it online. The duty of care goes beyond social media to keep kids safe.
2: Malcolm, the Prime Minister's hoping the legislation might be supported by other parties when it comes to Parliament in October. Is this likely?
4: Well, I think the devil is in the detail, and it sounds as if the Greens and the crossbench are very focused on the detail, how it's actually going to work, what options are the social media companies going to be given to work around any legislation. I don't think this is a debate about big flag-waving principles, which, you know, the coalition in a fairly lazy way is trying to make it about free speech, and the government is trying to send certain big flag-waving signals. The prospects of the legislation getting through, I think, are going to depend on the coalition doing a deal with the crossbench on making these laws effective and beyond something that's just, a signal to make parents feel good about their children. And, you know, as you well know, it's often the parents themselves and adults who need protection from these algorithms as much as children.
2: Yes, indeed. The opposition's concerned about the level of government power these draft laws might grant the communications minister. The shadow minister, Sarah Henderson, says she wants Australians to be protected online, but believes the government should not control what they see.
7: From what we have seen so far, this is an absolute threat to free speech. This gives the minister unfettered powers to make regulations into anything that she considers to be either seriously harmful or harmful to children.
2: Well, Malcolm, there are already significant restrictions on speech, as we know, for good and proper reason. And there is widespread community concern about what's going on social media. Do you think there are real concerns here as to the government trying to control it?
4: Well, it depends on the legislation itself. Sarah Henderson's trying to stand up the kind of the bogey of, Big Brother, where there isn't any actual evidence of that so far. The coalition, as usual, are being outflanked on this politically because the big free speech flag is going to be waved by One Nation. And the coalition trying to, have a little bit of a bet each way. In my view, the laws as proposed don't go far enough. It should be an opt-in rather than an opt-out system. It should be extended to adults as well as

0: mechanism is only going to solidify what you already do at its, you know, current position. The default position is what is key to it. Where is the default set? And if the default is set as an opt-in, your social media will be filled with what you choose from this date onwards, what you choose to follow, or, you know, enter into some kind of relationship with. And that would be, you know, that looks like it's been what's proposed and pushed by the Greens, and certainly it's been proposed by Chanel Contos.
1: Yeah, that's right. There's pushback going on here, isn't there? Because the government's ban on social media for under 16s, now this, a digital duty of care. The swing is back on against the tech companies. There's a lot of community support for this. Are the tech companies going to push back hard?
0: I think they will attempt, you know, what's known as malicious compliance, where they will go along, but they'll make it very hard practically to do. And there are lots of ways tech companies can just make it difficult by you know, concealing the mechanism for you to comply. So they're doing the right thing in accord with the law as it is passed, but you know, the practical effect is somewhat different, and you know, we all know that a majority of kids under 16 can already access social media that they're not meant to access, and access content that they're not meant to. So you know, the devil is in the detail in what social media companies are able to get away with, and then whether government can force them to comply.
1: Yeah. Malcolm Knox is with us, journalist and author, and leading the news breakdown tonight. Okay, to the latest accusations of government pork barrelling. Gee, one side's no better than the other, it seems. I mean, for heaven's sake, the Centre for Public Integrity says a $500 million fund used by Labor at the last election saw some marginal seats awarded tens of millions of dollars in grants. Many others received nothing. And guess what? It found 75% of the funds from the Community Infrastructure Program went to electorates held by Labor at the 2025 federal election. And since projects, this is a doozy, since projects were only allowed to apply by invitation, the opposition and independent MPs are asking how grants were chosen. Fair question. Anthony Wheely is chair of the Centre for Public Integrity and a former New South Wales Court of Appeal judge.
2: Prima facie, it looks like the misuse of public money, or serious pork barrelling as it's sometimes called. That's what I think is the prima facie position. We don't know the process they've followed in achieving those consequences. That's what has to be explored, and I think there's a heavy onus on the government now to justify the process it has used.
1: Gee, all the way back to Labor's Ros Kelly and the whiteboard. I mean, there's a long history of this. ACT Independent Senator David Pocock, he certainly sees it as blatant pork barrelling.
3: The government likes to say, well, there's then a merits-based process, but you cannot tell me it's a merits-based process if it is a closed grants round and the only people who can apply are the people who are getting, you know, pork barrelling money in an election campaign.
1: Well, the Federal Infrastructure Minister, Catherine King, says figures obtained about the invitation-only grants program have been misrepresented. The Centre for Public Integrity has conflated the figures.
4: They're trying to compare chalk and cheese, open programs with closed programs delivering election commitments. You know, it's part of our democracy that political parties do make commitments at election time, and they have to have a mechanism to actually deliver them.
1: Whatever that means, Malcolm. I mean, does she make any sense to you?
0: Well, I also heard Katie Gallagher, the finance minister, stating to the Senate that the rules had been followed and everything had been done. Well, if you subtly rewrite the rules in a way that will ensure the outcome you desire, then I guess you've achieved what you are trying to do. And you know, if it quacks like a duck and waddles like a duck, it is.

0: it is pork barrel.
1: Yeah, I mean, there's the case was highlighted today. There's the Marrickville Golf Club, a golf club in Mr. Albanese's electorate, which was invited to and got a $6 million grant to fix up its sewer and the clubhouse and so on. An electorate in Indi, nothing wrong with that, but electorate in Indi, not going to be won by Labor, didn't even know the grants program was open. And they've got a golf club there that's got problems too, but didn't even know the grants program was open.
0: And that's, you know, what the Centre for Public Integrity has found is, you know, a global measure of figures, and look where they're going. I don't think the individual cases mean all that much. You know, Marrickville Golf Club might have got the grant through perfectly legitimate means. But overall, if such a preponderance of funding is going to particular electorates, then, you know, the scheme's been reverse engineered, so it's not illegal pork barreling as it was previously defined, but the effect is the same.
1: Mm. Just before we go, Malcolm, along with journalism, of course, you also write fiction, and you've got a new book out, a novel, The Second Child. It deals with a Stalinist era in Soviet Russia. You see some parallels between Stalin's reign and that of the current Trump administration in the US. How so?
0: Well, you know, let's acknowledge that Stalin was one of history's worst mass murderers, you know, unless what Trump is doing on environmental and climate laws is going to wipe out billions of people, he won't be in the Stalin league as a sadistic human. I was looking in the book at the trappings of power, the cult of personality, the you know, as Steve Bannon calls it, the flooding the zone with one's own image, putting one's name on everything, the monumentalism, the promotion of mediocre people who will be first and foremost loyal to the leader. This cult of personality. Trump, you know, you read about Stalin, Trump is doing exactly the same things, and it's not because he emulates Stalin or has even really heard of Stalin. It's just the way people with that authoritarian streak behave to consolidate their power.
1: Mm. Malcolm Knox has been our guest leading the breakdown tonight, journalist and fiction writer as well, known widely for his terrific sports writing. Malcolm, great to talk, as always. Appreciate it. Thank you.
0: Thanks, Phil. Good to be with you.
1: Yeah, Malcolm Knox joining us for the Nightlife News Breakdown.
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1: Thanks for the text too. What the hell is pork barrelling, says my texter. I've never heard it in my 58 years, Australian born and bred. Well, I don't know where you've been, but it's been a feature of Australian politics for at least 58 years. I would have thought. I think the actual phrase originated in America, I think, but the idea that funds and politicians act in ways that are not for the broader benefit, but for the benefit of particular sections of their electorate and so on, is not a new concept, not by any means. All right, thank you. Just back on the One Nation candidacy too, Warren Pickering in Victoria. The reality is the public will see a real person, albeit with edgy aspects, and a veteran and further see career politicians as greedy and out of touch, says Dave. We've got more than enough professional politicians who spend their entire working lives as politicians, many having come up through the ministerial staffer route. They live in the Canberra bubble. They can't identify with or relate to the voting public. They need to move on. One Nation is recruiting real people who live real lives and who can identify with the public. Yeah, no, interesting. Thank you, Suzanne from Newstead. We might talk about this a bit later. I think the times have passed, haven't they, when someone admitting to drug use once would have cancelled you out of politics, but I think those times were a long time ago. I don't think these days that would make a difference. You might have a different view. 1-300-800-222. Let's talk about it in the last hour of the program. In the meantime, let's talk history with Michael Adams.
3: Nightlife history.
1: Well, it's perhaps the saddest of the many extinction stories of Australia's wildlife, but perhaps it's also the best known.
4: The Tasmanian tiger, easily distinguished by his straight, unjointed tail, is also a dangerous opponent, though, like the devil, is now very rare. being forced out of its natural habitat by the march of civilization. This is the only one in captivity in the world.
1: Yeah, and that was the newsreel audio that accompanied the famous image of the last known live Tasmanian tiger, as it were, recorded 90 years ago at the Beaumaris Zoo in Hobart in Tasmania. Benjamin, as the thylacine was named, died on September the 7th, 1936. With more on this slice of our past, as well as other significant events from this time of year throughout our history, we're joined once again by Michael Adams, creator and host of the Forgotten Australia podcast. Michael, good evening to you. Welcome back to Nightlife.
5: Thanks, Phil. Good to be here.
1: Gee, it's a sad story. And that the newsreel, of course, the picture or the image of that animal is pretty sad too.
5: It's haunting, isn't it?
1: Yeah.
5: It really is.
1: Yeah.
5: It's funny that it's the best known extinction story in Australian history, possibly in world history when it comes to mammals. But I was interested to find out that while it's the best known, it's also in some ways the least known in terms of the amount of misinformation, myth and mystery that's gone along with it for the past 90 years, starting with the actual name, Benjamin. Like the animal was not called Benjamin at the time. That actually came out of a 1968 interview with this bloke who claimed to have been the zookeeper.
1: Oh, yeah.
5: And it was later revealed that he had never been the zookeeper. And the curator of the zoo's daughter said that Benjamin was never used to as a name for the thylacine.
1: I must confess, it's the first time I've heard it. That's right.
5: And also, like the other sort of mysteries, there was a really great article in Australian Zoologist 3 years ago. This paper, it's about 25 pages long, and it sort of finally tries to come to some definitive answers about things you might think were well established. The sex of the animal. As it turns out, yes, it was a male, and they know that from the film and video evidence. But the other bigger debates, and we're kind of talking almost JFK assassination theory levels of red wool on the corkboard here, was where Benjamin came from and how he died, and then what became of the remains. So there's about four competing theories as to where the animal was captured.
1: Oh, yeah.
5: And these two academics, Gareth Leonard and Stephen Slightholm, have pretty much definitively proved that Benjamin was a sort of 18-month-old male thylacine caught in 1930 by a Tasmanian family. And these people actually displayed him and another one that then died for a little while themselves. They had the animals in a chicken coop before they sold Benjamin to the Tasmanian zoo. And then he was, displayed then. The other sort of great myth or seeming myth was that the tiger died from exposure because he'd been locked out of his den at a time of, near freezing overnight temperatures. And the authors of this paper say that's not true. Like the available evidence shows that, the den was kept open, that the animal was very valuable. It was like, the big attraction for the zoo. Mm. So it seems, it died of sort of old age. They only lived to be about 10 anyway, under the best of circumstances. And of course, Benjamin was very stressed by being in this horrible little enclosure. One of the reports at the time said, he was fretting himself to death. And the other big mystery is what happened to the remains. And they were supposedly consigned to a museum, but they've never been located. So there's still a lot of, questions out there about, the fate of this creature.
1: Yeah. Yes, and the language of the time, of course, from that newsreel about the onward march of civilization and all of that. I mean, was there much of an awareness at the time about the significance of the loss of this species?
5: Yes and no, but mainly no.
1: Yeah.
5: In January of 1930, scientists had launched a Save the Tiger campaign, saying that they were in danger of extinction. At this time and right through into 1936, they had a 10-pound bounty on them because, they supposedly fed on sheep. Yeah. But by this time, they'd been given partial protection from hunting, trying to actually, so zoos could catch them because they were finding that they were impossible to source. And then they got full protection from hunting on the 1st of July, 1936. Incredibly ironic. It was, 2 months before Benjamin died in captivity. But in the actual week that the animal died, there was nothing in the papers at all.
1: Hmm.
5: It was only a week later that the Hobart Council approved 30 quid to go and get another one just to simply replace Benjamin. And, of course, they found that they couldn't do that. There was in 1937, they upped it to 40 quid trying to go out and get another tiger. And there were sort of a bit of to and fro in the newspapers then. Some people saying, you know, it was incredibly cruel to even consider getting another one. The other one had died. It had fretted itself to death. What was the point of this? But there were also letters saying, if they're extinct, good. The sooner the better, because they're just problems. So there wasn't a lot of sort of, you know, the sort of awareness that we have now. And that was, I mean, partly because of the attitudes of the time. Also, there was the belief that, you know, they were still out there. They'd be able to find them. So in 1938, there was another expedition, and people have been looking ever since. Any sort of definitive proof.
1: Exactly. Michael Adams is with us, creator and host of the Forgotten Australia podcast. And we're looking back in history at events at this time. To another shameful event from our past, mid-September 1871. And the murder of 70 or more Bougainvillean men. Tell us the details of the Kahl massacre.
5: This is one of the most shocking stories I've ever come across from Australian history, and I'm amazed that it's not better known, or it's barely known at all, in fact. So in 1871, this absolute creep, Dr. James Patrick Murray, who, you know, really was a Dr. Evil, decided to have, he bought a brig called the Kahl, and he was going to take a party to Fiji to establish cotton plantations. He deposited the people that he was taking there, and then he decided he would go out with his crew on what was called a blackbirding expedition. So this is the euphemism that was used for the Pacific Island slave trade based out of Australia. It went from 1863 through to for 40 years, pretty much. And this involved, you know, people taking ships to Pacific Islands, and by trickery, fraud and force, taking Pacific Island men, young men, children included, aboard, bringing them back to Australia and selling them. They used the term blackbirding so that they could avoid slavery, which was obviously outlawed by that stage. So in September 1871, the Kahl had done the rounds of various islands. And what they did was they'd sail sort of, you know, close to the shore. They had a system, and the islanders would come out in canoes to trade, and they'd throw lumps of coal or lumps of steel or even a cannon with a rope around it into the canoes, smashing them, and then fish the men out of the water and stick them in the hold for sale. So they did this repeatedly until they had about 140 men crammed into this hold. And the Bougainville men were warriors, and there was about 70 of them, and they started, you know, smashing up their crude bunks and trying to get out. And so Dr. James Patrick Murray ordered his men to just shoot into the hold, and they shot and they shot. They drilled holes in the bulkhead so they could fire into the hold to kill, you know, people who were still alive in there. They dragged up 35 bodies. There were 35 wounded, and they just tossed them overboard to their deaths. So that was at least 70, and 70, probably 70 plus. And then they went on their way, did some more raids, kidnapped some more people, killed some more people. And it all sort of came apart when Dr. Murray, who possibly was poisoned by some of his co-conspirators, sort of went into a sort of mad paranoia. And at Levuka in Fiji, he sought out the consul there and confessed. But he confessed on the proviso that he get immunity. So he owned the ship. He'd organized the mission. He'd given the orders to kill. And he was the Queen's evidence back in the trials in Sydney against his co-conspirators, who were variously sentenced to death, but, you know, those sentences were commuted. Some of the sentences were, you know, just a couple of years, and they were released after months. So this was all in the papers in 1872 in Australia, and it was right out there. And Dr. Murray got off scot-free. He ended up going to England and starting up a new medical practice. Eventually he had to move on because his past sort of popped up to haunt him. Incredible story, just a real eye-opener to this period. I can't recommend enough a new book by an author called Ryan Butter called Blackbirding, A Reckoning with the Australian Slave Trade, which includes a little bit about the Kahl, but gives a real context to how this despicable trade was allowed to continue for more than half a century.
1: Yeah, exactly. All right. And finally, to a murder from almost a century ago involving a school teacher and what appears to be a reverse teacher's pet situation. Tell us what happened on the 14th of September 1928.
5: Well, there was a school teacher named Jack Mulholland, and he was the teacher in a little village called Wollumla. Some listeners may know it. It's between Bega and Marimbula on the far south coast of New South Wales. Tiny place then, tiny place now. Anyway, Jack and his wife and three kids lived there. He was supposedly beloved by the local folks. And then on the 14th of September, on a Friday night, he took a stroll after dinner, went to a neighbour's place, had a yarn with this bloke.

0: stepped outside and someone shot him in the face with a shotgun, close range. And the shotgun had been loaded for big game, wallabies, kangaroos. So whoever did it intended to do what they did, which was ensure that school was out forever for this fellow. So, you know, who on earth would kill this, you know, 37-year-old, you know, father, teacher, you know, just the previous year when the Department of Education was going to move him, the local people had petitioned their MP to keep him. So he seemed to be really well loved. The police, local police, and also Sydney CIB investigated. And the more they dug into it, the more sort of scandal and secret erupted out of this seemingly placid small town. There was a wall of silence from the locals. They weren't going to speak against this man who they'd liked, but they also weren't going to speak against whoever had killed him. And it seemed that at least some people in the community knew. What it turned out was that Jack Mulholland had a history with his young female students. So there'd been one girl who'd been, you know, meeting him in secret after school. And when her parents found out, they took her out of the school. And there was another time that his mother-in-law actually busted him in the schoolhouse with a young female student,
1: so, and he was a pedophile. Yeah,
0: he was a pedophile. He was a predator. It seems that way. I mean, the newspapers at the time treated it, as you can imagine, very delicately. But you don't need to read between the lines too much to see what he was up to. And so the suspicion was that a father, or perhaps a brother, or a friend of one of these young girls had taken matters into their own hands and just finished him off. It was clearly a local, because there was no getaway car. A vehicle being heard. There was a gunshot, then there was silence. So this person knew how to get away across miles of paddock in the dark. So it was clearly a local person. As I say, people closed ranks. It also turned out that, you know, his wife and he and the mother-in-law had a boarder named Andy, and this guy was really close to the wife. So that was an additional source of scandal. So the wife, the mother-in-law, and Andy kind of alibied each other. They weren't really in the frame for it. It really was supposed that it had been a local who had, you know, taken the law into their own hands and, you know, committed this crime. The inquest had to return that he'd been killed, murdered by a person or persons unknown. I mean, they had no evidence. They had no witnesses. They had no murder weapon. So it was a mystery then and remains a mystery to this day.
1: Interesting. Fascinating. Love your researches, Michael. Terrific. Thank you. Michael Adams creator and host of the Forgotten Australia podcast. Michael, until next time.
0: Thanks so much, mate. Talk soon.

0: Yeah, holly holly, you Neil Diamond. Thank you, Jane. I appreciate you, your encouragement. Jane loves Michael Adams' research. Yeah, well, I do too. I do too. Faye from Eltham says, Phil, you seem to have forgotten about some more recent examples of pork barrelling than Ros Kelly. How about the Morrison Gumbert Sports Rorts program and the Urban Car Parks program? Yes, well, I remember that too. Many of which were never built because they were not needed. No, they weren't. There's a long and inglorious history of it, Faye, and both sides of politics do it. And quite frankly, if people are sick of political parties and politicians sometimes, who's to blame, you might ask, when you hear things like this. All righty, we've got news coming up, Mighty Challenge to follow. Let's talk tech with Kate Marks. Nightlife Tech. Nightlife Tech. London in the UK has just taken its first step into the robo-taxi era with Wave's self-driving cars now available to book through the Uber app. You might think this foreshadows the end of the world, or maybe you don't. There are only 15 cars on the road so far. Don't expect to sit completely alone. There's still a licensed human driver in the front at the moment. It's a significant moment, though, because London is one of the world's most notoriously complicated cities to drive around. And this is the first time that passengers can actually hire an autonomous taxi there. Joining us is Kat Marks. Kat's a data scientist and principal at Ember Advisors. Kat's got a master's degree in public policy from the Harvard Kennedy School of Government and is here today with Tech News Recap. Kat, thanks for joining us on Nightlife.
1: Hi, Phil. Thanks for having me.
0: Now, last week, Uber and a British startup, as I said, called Wave, started rolling out robo-taxis. What are they and how's the rollout going so far?
1: Great question. So robo-taxis are self-driving cars that operate as a taxi or a ride-sharing service. So last week, Uber rolled out, as you said, the initial 15 robo-taxis across London. And the way you order them is similar to the way that you order a regular ride share. If one's near you, when you open the Uber app, it pops up as an option and you can select it if you want to. Obviously, 15 cars is not very many and London is huge. So it's only a very small proportion of people that will have the opportunity to try them out for now. But the cars being rolled out across London also require a person to be in the driver's seat so they can take control if needed. But the idea is that ultimately no driver will be needed and the fleet of cars will expand. And we're only a few days in, but so far it seems to be going well. And as you've said, London isn't the most straightforward city to drive in. It's got a lot of traffic, it's got cobblestone roads, and apparently more than 50% of people in London fail their driving test. So this is quite impressive.
0: I can believe that. The big question, though, of course, is are they safe?
1: So there have been accidents with self-driving cars, but as you would know, people have accidents too. And so far, the research suggests that self-driving cars are actually safer than traditional human-driven vehicles.
0: Yeah, I know. It's hard to believe, but apparently the numbers do say this. Is this a trend we're seeing elsewhere around the world? I mean, I know in San Francisco, of course, they're all over the joints, but elsewhere around the world as well?
1: Indeed, yes. So as you've noted, there's self-driving cars operating in the US already. They're also operating in China and the United Arab Emirates. But actually in these countries, there's driverless taxis operating. So there's no person sitting in the front of the vehicle that's able to take over. They're operating fully autonomously. And I watched a video of a journalist in China catching a driverless taxi. And it's amazing. It's also kind of eerie to watch. It's as if there's a ghost sitting in the front seat driving the car that's there but invisible, which is very impressive. And a few days ago, Tesla actually rolled out steering wheelless taxis in Texas that they've called cyber cabs. These can still be remotely overridden by their head office, but passengers won't have the ability to override the car from within it. Not sure how long they'll be on the road for, because within a few hours of starting, the federal government announced it was investigating the cyber cabs due to concerns they might not comply with federal safety regulations.
0: What's the story in Australia with robot taxis? They're not legal yet, are they?
1: It's a good question. So they're not legal yet. Self-driving cars are actually already here. So last year, Tesla rolled out its full self-driving supervised mode to customers, which means that drivers are required to sit in the front seat and be ready to take over if required, but the car is self-driving. And I watched a YouTube video of someone who drove from Sydney to Melbourne after it got released, and the car wasn't perfect, missed some turns, but it did pretty well. In terms of robo-taxis, the New South Wales government is in talks with Waymo, which is an autonomous ride-hailing service owned by Google's parent company, about bringing self-driving taxis to Sydney. So it's on the horizon, but documents released through a Freedom of Information request show that Waymo was warned by the New South Wales government of a seven-stage process of approvals that is expected to take several years. So it's coming, but it could be some time before Sydneysiders can drive across the Harbour Bridge in a self-driving taxi.
0: Yes, all right. Look, on to this digital duty of care laws. Earlier today, the Communications Minister, Annika Wells, unveiled a draft of these laws, which include a requirement for social media platforms to give users the option to so-called opt out of their algorithms. Now, what do these proposed laws actually mean for us, and what might change about the way we use social media?
1: Sure. So this is quite a big announcement. There's two key elements to the proposed law. The first is that it places the onus on social media companies to take reasonable steps to prevent the sharing of harmful content online. This includes illegal content, but also companies will be required to protect young people under 18 from addictive features and content that can affect self-esteem. One example that they've provided is materials that promote or provide instruction on eating disorders. And secondly, social media platforms would be required to offer users, new and existing users, the option to opt in or opt out of their algorithms. Labor is calling this My Feed, My Way. And this would mean that if someone opts out of the algorithm, they'll only see what people and groups that they're following are posting when they log into a particular social media platform.
0: What's the actual concern here? What's the issue here, Kat, anyway?
1: So there's one major concern, which is that algorithms are driving people towards more extreme harmful content. So algorithms are designed to predict what will keep you engaged on their platform. And the result can unfortunately be that what keeps you engaged is more and more sensationalist content, which could lead to harm and radicalization, particularly of young people. And research from Teach Us Consent found that boys between 16 and 18 are shown misogynistic content 23 minutes after signing up for a social media account. And this was

0: for even if preferences were set to try and exclude it.
1: Yeah, I know. They get you. Is this law going to help, do you think?
0: It's a great question. In terms of putting the onus on social media companies to remove harmful content, the impact will really depend on how well it's implemented and whether it's enforced. The government's certainly talking about, very large fines for social media platforms that don't follow the new law. In terms of the choice to opt in or opt out of algorithms, it's a little bit more complicated, and it will be interesting to see if it what the impact is. The algorithm is actually pretty central to the experience of using these platforms, and it's what makes a lot of them enjoyable to use. I was reflecting on TikTok, and when I used TikTok, I actually didn't follow a single account. I was relying entirely on the algorithm. And I remember looking at a friend's TikTok feed and being surprised at how completely different it was to mine, and amazed that the algorithm was so good at profiling me and finding and showing me videos that I would find personally funny and enjoy. So I wonder whether a lot of people might initially turn off the algorithm, but then might not have a great experience and may end up turning it back on.
1: You go on.
0: I also worry that some of the people who are most at risk are not the ones who will opt out of the algorithm. I think everyone, and this applies to me too, thinks, I'm not the vulnerable person, vulnerable to misinformation, extreme content and harmful materials. It's a problem that affects other people that aren't me. And I think that's not actually true. I think probably all of us are vulnerable to it. It's not clear yet if the right people are going to be, if the people who need it most are going to be opting out of the algorithm. I asked a couple of people. I asked a 19-year-old that I know whether she thinks she'll opt out, and she told me she thinks that she will. And her reasoning was that she thought it would be good to be less reliant on social media, and that might help. But she also said her friends might not opt out of the algorithm because, they really like having content curated to their interests.
1: Yes, all right. Look, we'll see, I guess. I mean, look, are there other measures the government could be implementing, do you think?
0: Yeah, in terms of the algorithms, it's really tricky. There's obviously a lot of good things about algorithms, but we want them to be, not amplifying extreme divisive content and not harming people. But redesigning and regulating algorithms themselves is a lot more difficult than just requiring an opt-in or opt-out option or banning under 16s from social media. It involves defining what is and what isn't extreme content, and that's really hard to do because it's quite grey.
1: So what's the initial response been to these proposals anyway?
0: Yeah, so opposition leader Angus Taylor said over the weekend that the coalition was waiting to review the draft legislation, but expressed some initial concerns that the proposal involved censoring social media. And then in her National Press Club speech last week, Chanel Contes from Teach Us Consent was advocating that the government actually goes further and mandates an opt-in approach to algorithms. And this is an approach that the Greens are also advocating for.
1: All right. Look, just before you go, Apple is going to be hosting a surprise and shine event this Thursday, Australian Eastern Standard Time. What can we expect? As Steve Jobs used to say, just one more thing.
0: So Apple generally hosts an event every September where it releases new products. Each event has a different name, and this year's name is Surprise and Shine. There's been a lot of rumours about what the products might be, but Apple itself has been quiet on exactly what will be announced. It's worth noting that this is an important time for Apple as Tim Cook stepped down as CEO at the end of August after 15 years. And this will be the CEO John Ternus's first product launch. Ternus previously ran Apple's hardware division.
1: We shall see what toys are on offer. Okay, well, if you're really keen for it, you could. When do you get up? You have to get up early, don't you?
0: You do. So the event will be live streamed on Wednesday morning, US time, which is 3 a.m. on Thursday, Australian Eastern Standard Time. You can watch it on YouTube or on the Apple TV app. And Phil, I assume you'll be watching live on your way home from work?
1: Yes, I'll dream that I will. Thank you. Kat, good to talk. Appreciate it. Thank you.
0: Thanks for having me.
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0: Jason from Port Douglas. Hi, Jason. Says, many of us balk at the idea of riding in a driverless taxi, yet we happily fly an aircraft that routinely land in near zero visibility, entirely autonomously. Pilots tell me they feel miffed because the autoland computer can often do better landings than they can. Yes, I know. I know. Driverless cars just seem to me like a solution to a problem that didn't exist, don't they? What's wrong with providing a whole source of employment for drivers, for heaven's sake? What is the huge advantage of these things? I don't see it myself, but maybe I'm missing something. All right, the Mighty Challenge is next. 1-300-800-222 is the drill. If you'd like to give us a call, lines are free. 25 questions, 5 categories. If you can answer question 25, then you will be a winner. It may as well be you, so give it a crack. 1-300-800-222. All right, let's commence battle straight after the latest ABC News. I'll talk to you then.
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5: ABC News with David Rollins. An Israeli newspaper has reported that Prime Minister Benjamin Netanyahu was directly warned by the President of the United Arab Emirates that Hamas was planning a major offensive just days before the October 7 attack in 2023. The Haaretz report says that Mohammed bin Zayed spoke with Netanyahu 10 days before the attack, warning that then Hamas leader Yahya Sinwar was plotting a major operation. Netanyahu is said to have reacted with relative calm, assuring Mr. bin Zayed that Israel was prepared for any scenario and a possible attack was more likely to come from the occupied West Bank. Meantime, the UK government has announced it's banning trade with Israeli settlements in the occupied West Bank, where it says settler tourists are carrying out ethnic cleansing of Palestinians. Britain is one of 12 nations to implement sanctions, including France and Canada. Under Prime Minister Benjamin Netanyahu's ultra-nationalist government, Israeli settlement construction in the West Bank, widely viewed as illegal internationally, has surged. UK Foreign Secretary Ed Miliband says action has been necessary for quite some time.
6: Madam Deputy Speaker, our position is not just an overdue statement of reality. The government believes the unlawfulness of the occupation should be reflected in the economic relationships we choose to have with the occupied territories.
5: Another Australian who had been unaccounted for following the Nepal-Tibet floods has been found safe. Correspondent Meghna Bali reports.
7: The person found was not in the disaster zone. It brings the number of Australians still unaccounted for to 35. Of those, 34 were travelling as part of the Kailash Mansarovar pilgrimage, while one person was not part of the tour. Families of those still missing are pushing for more resources and rescue teams to reach the areas where they believe their loved ones were when the floods struck. Australian officials are continuing to work with authorities in Nepal and China as the search continues. Meghna Bali, ABC News.
5: The federal government has released draft laws giving Australians the choice to switch off algorithm-driven content through regular platform notifications. Claire Armstrong has more on this story.
8: Essentially what the government wants to do here is require all of those popular platforms to send all of their users a push notification asking them if they would like to opt in or opt out of receiving content that is recommended by an algorithm. So what that means is when you log on to your platform, you often see posts from people that you might choose to follow, but you also often get recommended things based on your previous viewing or your age or location that these algorithms think you might like. Now, that's something that the Prime Minister wants to give Australians the choice to opt out of. That's around a lot of fears and concerns to do with the types of content that can get served.
5: Victorian firefighters are urging smokers to take extra care, with cigarettes still one of the leading causes of preventable fire-related deaths. Grace Hoy has more.
9: The CFA and Fire Rescue Victoria have issued a warning urging people not to smoke indoors. The warning comes after two recent house fires in regional Victoria linked to smoking material. One of them was started from a discarded cigarette butt. The CFA says smoking materials such as cigarettes and cigars accounted for almost a quarter of fire-related

0: deaths last year, where the cause of death was able to be identified. Authorities recommend fire safety practices, including working smoke alarms, ensuring cigarettes are properly extinguished, and smoking outdoors.
1: A landmark study has revealed 31 rugby league players have now been diagnosed with the degenerative brain disease, CTE, with a footballer as young as 20 found to have had the disease. Jessica Halloran has the story.
2: Players in their 20s, 30s and 40s have been found to have had the disease, among them celebrated footballer and NRL coach Paul Green, as well as Manly Sea Eagles player Keith Titmus, who was just 20. The latest statistics were presented in a paper based on the findings from the first 150 brain examinations completed at the Australian Sports Brain Bank. Neurophysiologist Alan Pearce was one of the authors of the research, which found that of the 51 rugby league players' brains donated to the Brain Bank, 31 had CTE.
3: What the data tells us is that rugby league needs to be reducing the amount of exposure for risk of CTE.
2: He wants changes to junior rugby league to reduce early exposure.
1: The National Rugby League has been contacted for comment. This is ABC News.
4: Driving into floodwater is the main cause of death in floods. Many of these drivers were in four-wheel drives and utes. Floodwater over the road can look still, but can hide fast-flowing water underneath. Water also hides the road surface, which can get washed away and large potholes and cracks can form. An unstable road surface can collapse under the weight of your vehicle. If you come across water over the road, turn around. ABC Radio is your emergency broadcaster.
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0: Yes, well, hello and how are you? Phil and Clark with you on ABC Radio right around the country on the local radio network. Very good to be with you. It's third hour of the program, 6 past midnight Eastern time, 6 past 10 in Western Australia, South Australia in the Northern Territory, 24 to midnight. Good to be with you right through the Pacific with Radio Australia as well, right around the world with the World Wide Web. Excellent to be with you. We're about to play the Mighty Challenge. If you'd like to have a crack at that, 1-300-800-222. Thanks for all the texts, particularly about driverless cars. As I say, I think they're a problem. They're a solution looking for a problem, aren't they? Robin says mixing driverless cars and people-operated cars on the road sounds like a recipe for disaster to me. Other breaking news around the US stock markets opened down a little on the opening due to concern about oil prices. Apparently, my texter says, when's Australia going to follow up with sanctions against Israel following the rest of the world? Oh, this is referring to a story out of the UK that the UK is putting sanctions on Israel over the West Bank, or sanctions on the West Bank and their behaviour in relation to illegal settlements and settler violence. So anyway, we could talk about all these things in the last hour of the program. Love to do that. 1-300-800-222. But in the meantime, if you're all set and ready, then you know what? So am I.
1: The Mighty Challenge.
0: 25 questions, 5 categories. If you can answer question 25, then hey, presto, the magnet is yours. You're the winner, and the honour and the glory and all that goes with it as well. All right, categories tonight. Category number one, invertebrate animals. We had vertebrates last night. Invertebrate animals. Category number two, art and literature. Category number three, celebrities. Category number four, charts and diagrams. And category number five, musical acts with the most number ones in Australia. All right, invertebrate animals, art and literature, celebrities, charts and diagrams, musical acts with the most number ones in Australia. Who's going to kick us off tonight? Mario.

0: from Lanier is first up. Mario, g'day. How are you?
1: Good. I'm hoping to break my duck today.
0: Well, I hope you do. I wish everybody luck, Mario. You never know. You need luck in this business, I'll tell you.
1: I need intelligence as
0: well. Well, yeah, okay. what do you like here? Invertebrate animals, art and literature, celebrities, charts and diagrams, musical acts were the most number ones in Australia.
1: I'll go for musical acts.
0: Musical acts with the most number ones in Australia. Okie doke. Question number one. Which 1969 song was the last of Elvis's 12 number one singles in Australia?
1: I've got to see about the title.
0: No worries. Thanks, Mario. Have another crack. Hazel from Northcote. G'day, Hazel.
2: Hi, Phil. How are you?
0: I am splinteringly
2: super.
0: Well.
2: Oh, good. I'm glad to hear.
0: Spifflicatingly well, Hazel.
2: Awesome. That's good.
0: Musical acts were the most number ones in Australia. Which 1969 song was the last of Elvis's 12 number ones in Australia?
2: Was it Suspicious Minds?
0: Correct, it was.

0: Yes. Question number two, you can stay here if you like, or you can move to any other category.
1: Okay. Wait, what were the other categories?
0: So we've got invertebrate animals, art and literature, celebrities, charts and diagrams, musical acts with the most number ones.
1: Can we do celebrities?
0: Celebrities. Question.
1: Wait on me.
0: Question number two. Which Australian male actor is the lead actor in the 2026 movie The Sheep Detectives?
1: Oh my gosh. No, I don't know.
0: It's all right. It's okay. You got us off the mark, Hazel.
1: Yeah, that's as good as anything. Maybe I might pass.
0: That's okay. See you later. Bye-bye. 1-300-800-222 is the number. Morgan had suspicious minds. Paul from Esperance said a little less conversation. Yeah, that came after suspicious minds, but it wasn't number one. A little less conversation. Maria's got the right answer here. Karen had love me tender. Yeah, good idea, but not correct. Chris from Nelson Bay. Hi, Chris.
2: Good evening, Philip. I would have thought that Love Me Tender would have been one of his first hits.
0: Yeah, it would have been. It would have been, wouldn't it? Yeah. Heartbreak Hotel, yeah. Something like that. Mm.
2: And g'day to the guy that was from Lanier. I grew up there.
0: Mario?
2: Yeah, good on you, Mario. Hope you're somewhere around Hill Road and having a good day.
0: Okay. That was your old stamping ground, was it, Chris?
2: It sure was. Yeah, I spent my first 4 years in Sadlier, and then they got a place on Hill Road, Lanier, just off Hoxton Park Road.
0: Hey, there you go.
2: Yeah, there we go.
0: As long as it's got good memories for you, Chris, that's the main thing.
2: Yeah, it was a pretty good place, I've got to say. It was then at the age of 18, I went off to Glebe and was there for another 4 years until I went down to Tassie for 3 years in Launceston.
0: Why? Oh,
2: yeah. Yeah, moved down there into Trevallon, was there for a few years.
0: Oh, yeah, that's a kind of posh area, Chris.
2: Well, we got lucky, really. Myself and the bride at the time, we moved down and we're renting a place in West Launceston on Stone Street. So we're literally on top of Launceston.
0: Oh, nice.
2: Just on the edge of that, we went looking for a house and there just happened to be one that was beautiful. And unfortunately, the owner before us died of cancer, so... We were very lucky to pick it up at just the right time. It was more West Launceston than Trevallon, but a little bit farther.
0: Good on you. And where are you these days? You're up in Nelson Bay, beautiful part of the world.
2: Yeah, Corlett, mate. Love it. It's a perfect place. It's
0: God's country, isn't it? God's country, yeah. Nelson Bay, I can tell you.
2: We more call it God's waiting room, honestly, but
0: Well, there's a bit of that.

0: That is true. That is true. Well, why not spend your final years on this planet in a place that's as beautiful as Nelson Bay? Fair enough.
1: Well, you know, God's vestibule is a pretty good place to hang out.
0: Question number two. All righty. Celebrities. Which Australian male actor is the lead actor in the 2026 movie The Sheep Detectives?
1: I watched it not long ago. I'm pretty sure it's Hugh Jackman.
0: It is, yes. It's Hugh Jackman. Yeah. Correct. Correct. Question number three. Have you got a boat, Chris?
1: No, I had a 12-foot tinny for a while, but, it got a little difficult to try and get her in out the water. So
0: Yeah. Fair enough. I'm just thinking if you're Nelson Bay, it's not a bad place to have a boat if you can manage it, yeah.
1: If you went just off Soldiers Point and went out about half a mile or so, then you were right in the channel and you could pick up, we picked up about 40 whiting out there, me and my nephew one. You just had this beautiful afternoon.
0: Yeah, Soldiers Point's beautiful. Yeah, all righty.
1: And if you can get out off the head, then you need a much bigger boat. But oh my God, it's.
0: Come on! You need a fair big boat to get out of the heads, wouldn't you?
1: Yeah, but I mean, the fact is, you don't need to own one. You just rent one.
0: That's true.
1: What can you do? And you know, they know exactly what they're doing, and you just get on with the fishing. It's great.
0: John from Newcastle says, "I think when people text at a little less conversation, they are making a statement to you." Uh-huh. John, steady. All righty, question number three. I'll take the hint. We're in celebrities. You don't have to stay there. You can move while we continue our discussion of Nelson Bay's delights.
1: Let's go with celebrities. We'll see what we can mix in.
0: Celebrities. I'm trying to think of the club there. Isn't it the Shark Fishing Club or the Fishing Nelson Bay Fishing Club?
1: It's the Fisherman's Club.
0: That's it.
1: In Shoal Bay.
0: You
1: sit up there on the top deck and you look over the water and it's a beautiful place in summer. You're just getting from Nelson Bay to Shoal Bay at that stage with the one little road that can take a fair bit of time.
0: But fair enough. All right, we're back in celebrities.
1: Yeah, let's give it a go.
0: 2019's About Us was the debut album from which Australian musician?
1: I must admit, if it was some of the classic ones, I would have had a chance. But About Us, 2019, that's not that long ago. Let's go for... who's that kid, though? The kid Leroy.
0: Not a bad guess, but not correct. Thanks, Chris. See you, mate. Bye-bye. My regards to Nelson Bay. Helen from South Melbourne. Hi, Helen.
2: Hello, Phil. How are you?
0: Oh, I'm very well. Question number three. We're in celebrities. 2019's About Us was the debut album from which Australian musician?
2: I'll guess Alex Warren.
0: Not Alex Warren. Thank you. No, it's not Alex Warren. April and Collaroy had Hugh Jackman. So did lots of people. Leah from Camillo and WA had it as well. What about Michael from Collingwood? G'day, Michael.
3: Yeah, g'day. Good evening. How are you?
0: Pretty good. Yeah, pretty good. We're up to question number three. We're in celebrities. 2019's About Us was the debut album from which Australian musician?
3: Ooh. 2019 now. Past my my knowledge of areas of music.
0: Mm-hmm.
3: Ended in the 90s, mate. Sorry.
0: That's right. I haven't bought a record since.
3: You too, eh? Yeah. I will have to disappoint you and pass, unfortunately.
0: No worries. Thanks, Michael. Good on you. Bye-bye. I have, but I know I can understand. If you've got a basket of records at home, you don't buy any new ones. Baz says saltwater fishing is cheating. Real fishermen are inland. Yeah, that's an argument. My dear old dad would have agreed with you about that, Baz. He was a trout fisherman and he didn't think much of saltwater fishing either. But then again, if you want to actually catch something, it's not a bad option. 1-300-800-222. There are lines free if you want to grab one. Jeff from Jalora. G'day, Jeff.
4: Evening, Philip.
0: We're in celebrities. This could be a bit tough, Jeff.
4: Yeah, it's very tough.
0: 2019's About Us was the debut album.

0: Well,
1: Jeff. Anyway, regards to Jalora. See ya.
0: Thank you.
1: Bye. Who's got the answer? Anybody? Frank from Mount Evelyn's got the right answer. Tim from Cessnock has got the right answer. Yes, Sam from Clare. No, that's not good. Christian Pakenham says, talk of Nelson Bay is making me homesick. There you go. All right, Karen from Altona. Hello, Karen.
2: Hello.
1: Hello. We're in celebrities. 2019's About Us was the debut album from which Australian musician?
2: Was it G Flip?
1: It was G Flip, yes. It was G Flip. All right, question number four. We can stay in celebrities or you can move anywhere else.
2: What were they again?
1: The art and literature, invertebrate animals, charts and diagrams, musical acts with the most number ones in Australia.
2: I'll try the number ones.
1: Okay, musical acts with the most number ones in Australia. Question number four. With 11 number one singles on the Australian charts, who holds the record for the most popular female artist?
2: That would be up in the air. I'll take Kylie Minogue.
1: It's not Kylie. No. Thank you, Karen. Bye-bye. It's not Kylie. I think that might be a popular answer, but it's not. It's not Kylie. Lines are free. You will get straight through if you want one. 1-300-800-222. Damien from Perth. G'day, Damien.
3: Hello, Cheryl.
1: With 11 number one singles on the Australian charts, who holds the record for the most popular female artist?
3: In Australia, you know?
1: Yeah, in Australia. The category is musical acts with the most number ones in Australia. And this person has, well, this female artist has 11 number one singles and they hold the record. And it's not Kylie.
3: Is it Judith Durham?
1: No, not Judith. No, not Judith Durham. Nice, yeah, nice idea, but no, sadly, not Judith Durham. Okay. Who's got the right answer here? Leroy in Penrith has the right answer. That's a funny answer, Morgan. No, it is not Emma Wiggle, but it's a funny answer. Leroy's got the right answer. Who else? Maria, no, that's not correct. Wade from Aberdeen. No, that's not correct either. Karen from Mullumbimby has got Kylie. No, with 11 number one singles on the Australian charts, who holds the record for the most popular female artist? 1-300-800-222. There are lines free. If you want to grab one, you will get straight through. Fiona from Victoria. Hello, Fiona.
4: Hello, Phil. How are you?
1: Very, very well indeed.
4: What's the question?
1: Musical acts with the most number ones in Australia. With 11 number one singles on the Australian charts, who holds the record for the most popular female artist?
4: Alison Durbin?
1: Not Alison Durbin, no.
4: No?
1: Nope, sorry. Okay. Thanks, Fiona. Bye-bye. No, not Alison Durbin. Lynn the Queenslander? No. Baz? No, that's not correct either. Sue's on the road. G'day, Sue.
5: Oh, g'day. How you going?
1: Pretty good. What do you reckon? What do you reckon? With 11 number one singles on the Australian charts, who holds the record for the most popular female artist? It's not Kylie.
5: Is it Amy Winehouse?
1: What's that?
5: Amy Whitehouse?
1: Oh, Amy Weiss. Amy Whitehouse. No, no, it's not. Thank you. That's a beautiful artist, magnificent artist, but no, that is not correct. Mel in Leaming. You'd think so, wouldn't you, Mel? But that's not right either. What about Ken in Shepparton? G'day, Ken.
6: Yeah, hello.
1: Who do you reckon? 11 number one singles, who holds the record for the most popular female artist in Australia?
6: I would say Delta Goodrum.
1: No, it's not Delta. Thank you. That was pretty popular as well. No, it's not Kylie. It's not Delta. Mind you, it could have been. Kylie's got 10, but this person's got 11. Who might it be? Robert from Fairfield. Hello, Robin.
7: Howdy, Phil. Look, I'm going to take a wild stab and say Elvis Presley.
1: No, female artist.
7: Yeah, female, Australian female artist, Elvis Presley. Oh. he's, I

0: thought he was a cross-dresser.
1: Nice try, Rob. Thank you, mate. Bye-bye. Nice try. No cigar at all. Susie, no, that's not correct either. Soph in Basso, WA, says, surely it's, yeah, you would think so, but not the case. Richard in Flinders Park. G'day, Richard.
2: Hey, g'day, Phil. How are you?
1: Pretty good. With that's 11 right. number one singles on the Australian chart, who holds the record for the most popular female artist?
2: I would say Delta Goodrum.
1: No, it's not. It's not Delta. We've had Delta already, so I'll give you another guess.
2: Ooh, not Kylie, not Delta, Australian artist, female. Ooh, oh, sure, it was Delta. Shit.
1: No, hang on. I didn't say Australian artist. I said with 11 number one singles on the Australian charts, who holds the record for the most popular female artist?
2: Lady Gaga.
1: Not Lady Gaga. No. Thank you, mate. Not Lady Gaga. No, we're not saying Australian artists. Just who's got the record? Shannon from Caboolture. G'day, Shannon.
3: Oh, now you've got me. I was thinking Australian artist.
1: No, not Australian. I didn't say that. I mean, it could be, but I didn't say that. With 11 with 11 number one singles on the Australian charts, who holds the record for the most popular female artist?
3: Sia?
1: No. See ya. No. Sophie's in Basso in WA. G'day, Sophie.
4: Hello.
1: Who do you reckon?
4: Well, I mean, my daughter is a mad Swiftie and all I hear is that, so I'm going to go for Taylor Swift.
1: I'm glad. I know. Sorry. I'm glad someone's put that out of the way. It's not correct, but I mean, heaps of people on the text line too are saying the Swifties have arrived in numbers, but it's not Taylor Swift. No.
4: Well. All right. I know. Thank you.
1: Surprisingly, you would think so, wouldn't you?
4: Yeah. I know. Yeah. She's up there.
1: Yeah, all right. I agree. Thanks, mate. Bye-bye. No, you would think so, but no. Colin from Albion Park. G'day, Col.
5: G'day. How are you?
1: Not bad. Who are we after?
5: I was thinking until you said it could be outside Australia, but I was thinking Kate Sobrano.
1: No, it's not Kate Sobrano. No,
5: okay,
1: thank you. No, it's not Kate Sobrano. I don't get hung up on Australian artists. I mean, it could be, but I'm not saying that it has to be. With 11 number one singles on the Australian charts, who holds the record for the most popular female artist? All right. Joey in Coffs Harbour. Hi, Joey.
6: Phil, I like the hint that it's probably not Australia.
1: I didn't know. I wasn't giving a hint. I was just saying because I thought I was worried that people were thinking it had to be an Australian. It doesn't have to be an Australian. Could be.
6: Yeah, good point. Well, once we rule out Kylie, I'm taking a stab at, is it Madonna?
1: Correct. Thank you. Oh, hooray.
6: Yay.
1: Yay. That's how about that?
6: I think my first for the year. Oh, my goodness.
1: Kylie's got 10 number one singles, but Madonna has 11. I'm not sure how many Taylor Swift has.
6: Does anyone listen to Swift?
1: Did you say that again, Joey?
6: Oh, sorry. No, I didn't say it. I mean,
1: it's Joey over here from Coffs Harbour. Does anyone listen? No, not just anyone listens to Taylor Swift, Joey.
6: I'm sorry. I'm an 80s girl. Hey?
1: There you go. Madonna, it is. Okay, question number five. We're in musical acts with the most number ones in Australia, but you can move to charts and diagrams, invertebrate animals, art and literature, or celebrities.
6: Oh, charts and diagrams, please.
1: Charts and diagrams. Here we go.
6: I'm scared.
1: You probably should be. Question number five, charts and diagrams. Named after an English logician, what type of diagram uses overlapping circles to give a visual way of representing sets?
6: Oh, I love it. I think I know this. Two circles, one over the it's a Venn diagram.
1: Correct. Very good. Yes, it's a Venn diagram.
6: First ever, two in a row.
1: Two in a row. Wow. Joey, what's going on?
6: I don't know.
1: Question number six. We're in charts and diagrams. You want to stay here?
6: Yes, please.
1: Which letter is usually used to represent the vertical axis on a Cartesian plane?
6: So you got X and Y, X is on the bottom. I'd say Y.
1: Correct. Very good. X is on the bottom, yeah. X is along the flat and Y is up the hill.
6: Yes, but, ah, thank you.
1: Question number 7. Charts and diagrams. Are you going well, Joey?
6: I'll run with that again, please.
1: Charts and diagrams. On an electronics diagram, what is represented by a circle with an X through it?
6: Oh, a circle, electronic, oh, danger.
1: Beep.
6: Danger.
1: Beep. What is it?
6: Danger.
1: Danger. No, not correct. Sorry. No, sorry, Joey. Thank you. Bye-bye. No, it's not danger. Dave from Perth. G'day, Dave.
0: How's things, Phil?
1: Pretty good, I think, yeah. No, in fact, they are extremely good. Question number 7. Charts and diagrams. On an electronics diagram, what's represented by a circle with an X through it?
0: I've got no idea.
1: That's fair enough.
0: I can't help you, mate.
1: See ya. Bye-bye. That is fair enough. Chris from Brizzy. Hi, Chris.
7: Good evening, Phil. 3 years of block release training as an electrician.
1: Oh, wow.
7: And I'm not sure about it.
1: Oh, no, come on. What?
7: I retired. I killed too many brain cells.
1: On an electronics diagram, this is an X. Did you say 3 years of Sparky training, Chris?
7: Oh, you do, yeah. You do 3 years of block release in the old days, 7 weeks. Your final year, your fourth year of the apprenticeship, you didn't do trade college.
1: Okay. You might have seen a few electronics diagrams, I reckon.
7: Oh, yes.
1: What's represented by a circle with an X through it?
7: A switch.
1: No.
7: Oh, that's time wasted.
1: No, there you go. Nice. See you, Chris. Bye-bye. No, it's not a switch. 1-300-800-222. Jeff the Truckie, no, that's not correct. Joyce from Perth, that is correct. Bernie, that's correct. Yes, good. Joe from Melton, correct. Frank from Mount Evelyn, correct. Kingsley from Adelaide. G'day, Kingsley.
8: Hello, Philip. I knew the Madonna answer. That's not
1: bad. Oh, yeah, well, good. That's good. On an electronics diagram.
8: When you said it wasn't an Australian artist, that's when it clicked in.
1: Oh, good. Yeah, good. Yeah. Now, charts and diagrams. On an electronics diagram, what's represented by a circle with an X through it?
8: I'm only going to have a guess. Stop-go.
1: No, not stop-go. Sorry, mate. Thank you. No, not stop-go. Joyce from Perth, correct. Michael from Yokine. Hi, Michael.
9: Hello.
1: Hello. Question number 7.
9: Well, I called up for the previous question, and obviously I thought it was Kylie, and I thought it was an Australian artist as well, and I was like, well, we want it to be Tina or Olivia, but we know they never got that many hits. And I actually thought it was Danny Minogue, to be honest.
1: Oh,
9: Madonna.
1: Really?
9: Donato's the one. Look, I'm a drafty. I'm an electrical drafty. It's a light bulb. It's an indication light.
1: Correct. On an electronics diagram, what's represented by a circle with an X through it? It is, as you say, a light bulb.
9: Yep. Yes. And do you know what? This is, Philip, this is the first correct answer I've ever had in about 18 years.
1: Did you say you were an electrician, Michael?
9: No, I'm a drafty. I draw them in my drawings all the time.
1: Oh, okay.
9: I had to think about it when he answered the question. When he said the question, I was like, I know this. Connects through. I draw it all the time. They call it an indication or an indicator, but it is actually a light bulb.
1: It's a light bulb. It's an incandescent light bulb, but we could accept a lamp. Yeah.
9: Well, they're LEDs nowadays.
1: You know? Well, that's true. Yeah, these days they are. All righty, question number 8. We're in charts.
9: One question right. I've got one question right. I don't have to go. Can't cope with the stress, so let's go on. Can I change topics? What are the topics? Yeah.
1: You could change away from charts and diagrams. So we've got a choice of musical acts with the most number ones in Australia. Invertebrate animals, art and literature, or celebrities?
9: Let's go back to the number ones.
1: Musical acts with the most number ones in Australia. So this doesn't necessarily mean Australian artists, but it could. No, but it could.
9: Mm-hmm.
1: 1961's Crying was the first of 9 number one hits for which singer?
9: Not a band, a singer. Oh, my God. Aretha Franklin?
1: Not Aretha Franklin.
9: Oh, I got one. Thank you.
1: You got one, Michael. That's it. Luke in Brisbane. Hi, Luke.
10: Hi, Phil.
1: 1961's Crying was the first of 9 number one hits for which singer?
10: Rod Stewart?
1: No, not Rod Stewart. Thank you.
10: Okay.
1: Nope, not Rod Stewart. No, thank you. Joe from Melton says, can you keep him on the line? I love his accent. I'll give him my number. Joe. This is late night. This is not late night matchmaker, I suppose it could be. Thank you, Sandra from Eagleby. Sandra says, Phil, one of the nicest things you could take to give your grandchild is an Australian sheep or lambskin. They're wonderful but for babies. That's a really good idea, Sandra. I'm going to do that. That's a really good idea. An Aussie lambskin. Yeah, beautiful because they're lovely and soft, aren't they? Are they okay for babies to sleep on? Probably. I'm sure they must be. George from Newcastle. Hello, George.
11: G'day.
1: We're in musical acts with the most number ones in Australia. 1961's Crying was the first of 9 number one hits for which singer?
11: Was it Roy Orbison?
1: It was. It was the big O, yes. Roy Orbison had his first number one with Crying, many others too. Question number 9, would you like to stay here or you can move? Charts and diagrams, invertebrate animals, art and literature, or celebrities?
11: Can I try charts and diagrams, please?
1: Back to charts and diagrams. Question number 9. What type of graph or chart is known as a camembert in France?
11: Sorry, don't know.
1: No good? Okay. Thank you. 1-300-800-222 is the number. Helen from Adelaide. Hi, Helen.
12: Hi, Phil. How are you going?
1: I'm really, really well.
12: Okay.
1: Charts and diagrams. What type of graph or chart is known as a camembert in France? What type of graph or chart?
12: Camembert, like the cheese. I'm going to say a pie graph because I can't think of anything else, Phil.
1: A pie what?
12: Graph.
1: Yeah, look, I'll give it to you. A pie chart, yes.
12: A pie chart,
1: yeah, that's right.
12: Yeah.
1: A commonly known chart or diagram. A pie chart is known as a camembert in France, which
12: that?
1: Is one of those facts which we don't even need to know and we can probably forget, Helen, I'm sure. Question number 10.
12: I've forgotten already.
1: That's good. Question number 10. We've got one left in charts and diagrams if you like, or otherwise you could move.
12: Let's go celebrities.
1: Celebrities. Question number 10. Which 40-year-old English male actor has been the face of Dior Homme fragrance?
12: Fragrance,
1: since 2013.
12: 40-year-old.
1: 40-year-old English male actor. Has been the face
12: what
1: of...
12: what year?
1: Since 2013.
12: Look, I don't know, but I'm going to guess Orlando Bloom.
1: Not Orlando, no.
12: Okay,
1: thank
12: then.
1: You, bye. No, not Orlando Bloom. Pearl in Darwin. G'day, Pearl.
13: Hello, Phil. How you going?
1: I'm all right. Yeah, you okay?
13: No.
1: What's happened?
13: Oh, I've got the flu or something. I've got that bug you had the other week.
1: Oh, no. Yeah.
13: Yeah. And can I just say, Phil, the other week Ashwin was talking about children and he asked you what was the thing you most remembered about when you had your first child?
1: Mm-hmm.
13: And you said the love.
1: That's what I remember, yeah.
13: The overwhelming love. Well, let me tell you, and congratulations on becoming a grandfather, let me tell you that pales when you feel the love for your first grandchild. Absolutely magnificent. And yeah. I once told my daughter the love you had for your grandchildren is totally different to your children. And one day she rang me and she said, you were right, Mum.
1: Yeah.
13: and her first grandchild had just been born.
1: Yeah, I know.
13: It's exciting, Phil.
1: Thank you.
13: Having grandchildren is exciting.
1: Thank you, Pearl. I am looking forward. I am excited.
13: I bet.
1: Alrighty, now what are we doing here?
13: Forgotten.
1: Hang on, no, that's right, we're in celebrities. Which 40-year-old English male actor has been the face of Dior Homme fragrance since 2013?
13: I've never heard of it, and I don't know. I'll just guess Daniel Craig.
1: No, it's not Daniel Craig. Thanks, okay. Thanks, Paul.
13: Thanks, Phil. Bye. Thanks, bye.
1: It's a good answer, but it's not correct. Okay, Andrew from Adelaide. G'day, Andrew.
14: Hello.
1: Which 40-year-old English male actor has been the face of Dior Homme fragrance since 2013?
14: My prison management team has told me this is a fatal, fatal question to get. So I can't even remember what mine is, Phil. I don't even know what I'm using at the moment, Prada Black or something. Goodness me, sorry, as I was vaguing out, praying for it not to be there, I'm sorry, but I wasn't listening the last time.
1: All right, thanks, mate. Yes, I don't know what mine is. I think mine is probably Pierce Soap. 1-300-800-222. Ian from Dover in Tassie.
15: Good morning.
1: This mightn't be up your alley either.
15: I've been hearing a rumour that you're in absolutely fine shape too.
1: I am spifflicatingly well.
15: I don't say that. You don't know what spifflicate means.
1: Question number 10. I can't think of you as a heavily fragranced person, Ian, but I could be quite wrong.
15: I smell like a Labrador.
1: That's right, I smell like a dog. Which 40-year-old English male actor has been the face of Dior Homme fragrance since 2013? It's not Daniel Craig. It's not Orlando Bloom.
15: If in doubt, say Cumberbatch.
1: Oh, yeah, I'll be Cumberbatch.
15: Yes.
1: No.
15: Thank you.
1: Thank you. Knocks another one out. Thanks, Ian. See you, mate. Bye-bye. Fair enough. Jane from Mudgee. That's correct. Joy of Logan. I think it's a tough one. Yeah, it is. Someone says, you know, you don't see who you are. Harry in the Bay. No, it's not him. Bobsled says, this is your French coach again. Don't pronounce the H in Homme. Oh, so it's Dior Homme. Thank you, Bobsled. I'm forever grateful to you, as you know. Mick from Glen Iris. G'day, Mick.
16: Oh, well, there you go.
1: Not bad. Which 40-year-old English male actor has been the face of Dior Homme fragrance since 2013? It's not Daniel Craig, Benedict Cumberbatch, Orlando Bloom.
16: They're both too old, aren't they? all of them are. I think it's... Robert Pattinson.
1: Correct.
16: The guy from Harry Potter.
1: Yes, it is. Robert Pattinson is the face of Dior Homme. All right, question number 11. We're in celebrities. Couple left there. Otherwise, it's art and literature, invertebrates, charts and diagrams, or musical acts with the most number ones in Australia.
16: Let's go back to musical acts. I've only just jumped in the car, so I haven't heard anything except that last question.
1: Okay.
16: So.
1: Kathy in South Australia says you're Reese sheepskins for babies. They were very common when my children were babies. They don't seem to be used these days. I'm not sure why. Maybe it's because they're now considered dangerous. Really? That would be a shame. They're lovely for babies to lie on. Yeah, I don't know what the story is with them these days. Everyone's hyper-conscious about everything, aren't they? Mick, question 11, musical acts were the most number ones in Australia?
16: Yeah, why not? Let's do this.
1: What was the first of Delta Goodrum's 9 number one singles on the Australia chart? She had 9 number ones. What was the first one?
16: You know what? If you asked me to name any Delta Goodrum song, I couldn't tell you. I'm sorry. not my cup of tea.
1: Okay.
16: No, sorry. Have a good night. Thank you.
1: No, thanks. Bye-bye. Harry says the use of sheepskin is certainly dangerous from the sheep's point of view. true enough. Jane from Mudgee, that's correct. Sandra from Perth, that is correct. Bo on the road could well be a Delta Goodrum fan. G'day, Bo.
17: Howdy.
1: Howdy. Then again, he might not be.
17: Yeah, I don't think that's my night. I actually rang up for the fragrance one. I would have gone wrong as well. So, and Delta, I have no idea whatsoever.
1: She had 9 number ones, which I'm surprised. I mean, she's a good artist, but I'm surprised that she had that many, actually. But anyway, there you go.
17: I'm certain I've heard it because my youngest daughter is a massive Delta fan and plays her all the time, but buggered if I could name a single song.
1: Okay. Jeff the Truckie says, you'll like this one, Bo. Jeff the Truckie says, my fragrance is called Come to Me. My wife says it doesn't smell like Come to Her.
17: Love it.
1: Fair enough. Fair enough. See you, Bo.
17: See you.
1: Bye. Fair enough. All right. 1-300-800-222. Evening, Phil. Just wanted to say sheepskins are not recommended for babies to sleep on because of SIDS. Oh, is that right? Is that right? I thought the whole SIDS thing was due to sleep position. Hadn't they decided that? I haven't read the latest on it. Troy from Atherton on the road. G'day, Troy.
18: Yay. Good evening, Phil.
1: What was the first of Delta Goodrum's 9 number one singles on the Australian chart?
18: Well, I know this one, and I'll tell you a funny story about it too. It's Born to Try.
1: Correct, yes.
18: And many years ago, I was doing the exact same job that I'm doing now, and I had a guy sitting in the passenger seat of my truck that I was training, and he had to take a phone call, and he's yakking away for only about 5 minutes, and then he said, yeah, no worries, that's fantastic, great, and he hung up, and he said to me, he goes, oh, that's great news. He said, my niece just won an ARIA award. I said, oh, who's your... I didn't even click because I knew the guy's name was Ross Goodrum, but yeah, it was Delta Goodrum's uncle was sitting.
1: You're kidding,
18: Troy?
1: What a story!
18: It was about 2002 or 2003. No, it would have been 2004 actually.
1: Yeah.
18: I don't think it was before that particular song. But yeah, no,
1: oh, it was Delta's uncle.
18: Delta's uncle. Yeah, he lived up here in North Queensland for a couple of years.
1: Oh yeah. Yeah.
18: And I asked him what she was like, obviously, because once I knew that, I was asking him all about it because I was a bit of a fan. And he said, to tell you the truth, he said, she was an only child and she was a spoilt brat.
1: Oh, this is the thing, Troy. You pick at a family scab or lift the lid on families, and I tell you what, okay. Question number 12. Was one left in musical acts with the most number ones, but you could move, if you like, to charts and diagrams, invertebrates, art and literature, or celebrities?
18: No, I'll stick with the number ones, thanks.
1: Musical acts with the most number ones in Australia. Question number 12. 2008's Love Story was the first of 10 number one singles for which singer?
18: That would be Taylor Swift.
1: Correct. Very good. Yes, the Swifties will be pleased. Kylie, that's right. Madonna has 11. Kylie has 10. Taylor Swift has 10. Delta has 9 is the sort of top of the pops one. Okay. All right, that's it for musical acts with the most number one. So we're up to question 13. We've got charts and diagrams, invertebrate animals, art and literature, or celebrities.
18: I'll go back to charts and diagrams. Please, Phil.
1: Charts and diagrams. Okay. Question 13. Also known, this is the last one in charts and diagrams, Troy. Also known as normal distribution, what musical name is given to a graph that shows data spread evenly around a central average?
18: Oh, that's the one that goes sort of up and down. It's like a symmetrical shape sort of one.
1: Known as normal distribution, what musical name is given to a graph that shows data spread evenly around a central average?
18: Yeah, I know exactly the type of graph that you're talking about, but I've got no idea what it's called.
1: I reckon you do, Troy. You reckon?
18: Okay. I've probably heard it, but yeah, I just can't think of it right.
1: Because you are describing it. That's it. Yeah.
18: Yeah.
1: No?
18: Nah, all good.
1: All right.
18: I honestly can't come up with a name. I know exactly what it looks like. It's like a hill that sort of goes up and then it goes down the other side exactly the same. It's like a frequency wave sort of thing. So.
1: What musical name would you give it?
18: Frequency.
1: No. Thanks,

0: Roy. Thanks for the Delta story, mate. Fun. Good on you.
1: See ya.
0: Yes, Maria, that's correct. Harry in the Bay, correct. Ross from Scoresby, correct. Babs in Ringwood, correct. Chris from Forest Lodge, correct. Lincoln from Mount Riverview. G'day, Lincoln.
2: Yeah.
0: What do you reckon? Also known as normal distribution, what musical name is given to a graph that shows data spread evenly around a central average?
2: Fibonacci?
0: No, not a Fibonacci. Not a Fibonacci. Fitzy from Coogee. G'day, Fitzy.
3: Hey, how you going?
0: Pretty good. Question number 13. Also known as normal distribution, what musical name is given to a graph that shows data spread evenly around a central average?
4: I don't think I know this one, Phil. If I could guess. No, I won't even guess. I'll pass. Thanks, Phil.
0: Thanks, mate. Bye-bye. See you later. Richard says Delta had a younger brother called Trent. Sorry to kill a great story. Oh, I see. I see. Okay. Kitty from Ballina says, no, sheepskins are still available online in certain specialist baby shops. Anywhere you can get proper Ugg boots too. I'll look that up unless anybody knows definitively whether they're good or bad. Question number 13, Brolga from Brunswick West, that is correct. Lions are free. Oh, come on, I've got Lions free. 1-300-800-222 is the number. Trent Goodrum is the head coach of the QBE Sydney Swans Male Academy. There you go. Trent Goodrum, Delta's younger brother. 1-300-800-222 is my number. What are we after here? Also known as normal distribution. What musical name is given to a graph that shows data spread evenly around a central average? Peter from Wantirna. G'day, Peter. Hi, Peter.
5: It's so quick.
0: That's okay. Yeah, yep. I know. People have obviously been a bit scared off by this one. What do you reckon?
5: My goodness. Ding dong, it's a bell curve.
0: Ding dong, it is. Exactly. It's a bell curve. Yeah, a bell curve. Chart or diagram. It shows data spread evenly around a central average, a bell curve. All right, that's the musical name. Question number 14. So we've got invertebrate animals, art and literature, or celebrities?
5: Invertebrates, please.
0: Invertebrates. In addition to other products, which insects produce a cement-like substance called propolis?
5: Termites.
0: Not termites, no. Thank you, Peter. No, not termites. Wayne from Wollongong. G'day, Wayne.
6: How are you going?
0: Not bad.
6: Yeah,
0: go on.
6: I think it might be bees.
0: Correct. In addition to other products, which insects produce a cement-like substance called propolis, it's bees, yes. The buzzing bee. Very good. Morgan's had that. Sandra had that too. So did Leroy in Penrith. Annette from Perth. Jeff in Hornsby. Oh, no, Jeff in Hornsby had wasps. No, not correct. Question 15. We're in invertebrate animals. You can stay there if you like. Otherwise, celebrities or art and literature. Up to you, Wayne.
6: Oh, I think I'll just stay in invertebrates, thanks.
0: Okie doke. Invertebrate animals. Leatherback turtles. Leatherback turtles are sometimes known as gelatinivores because their diet is primarily made up of which soft-bodied invertebrates?
6: I'll say plankton. It's probably what's wrong, but I'll say
0: no,
6: it anyway.
0: Not plankton. Sorry, Wayne. Thanks, mate. No, it's not plankton. Bill from North Adelaide. Hi, Bill.
7: Hi there.
0: What do you reckon? Leatherback turtles are sometimes known as gelatinivores because their diet is primarily made up of which soft-bodied invertebrates?
7: Well, who would know how they see them, but I'd say it's jellyfish.
0: Correct. Yes. How many soft-bodied invertebrates do we know? Jellyfish is correct. Okie doke. Question number 16. We're in invertebrates, but you can move if you like.
7: No, stay there.
0: Staying here? Question number 16. 10 to go. Vespine is an adjective that refers to which insects?

0: No idea. I'll just insects. This one, hornets.
1: Not hornets. No.
0: No.
1: Thank you. Not hornets. Helen from Healesville. Hi, Helen.
2: Good morning, Phil. How are you?
1: Pretty good.
2: It's good.
1: Question was six. Go on.
2: Was the question for the diagram a bell?
1: A bell curve, yes.
2: Bell curve.
1: A bell curve, yeah, exactly. All right, question 16, 10 left here. In vertebrate animals, vespine is an adjective that refers to which insects? Vespine.
2: Mosquito.
1: Not a mosquito. Thanks, Helen. Not a mosquito. Peter from Pound Creek. G'day, Peter.
3: G'day, how you going?
1: Pretty good. Vespine is an adjective that refers to which insects?
3: I'll try butterflies.
1: Not butterflies, no. Sorry, Peter. Thank you. Sarah from Alphington. Hello, Sarah.
4: Hi, Phil. Yeah, I was ringing up for another one, but...
1: Vespine.
4: I'm thinking Vespa, like the, you know, those motorcycles, what do you call them? The scooter things, the Vespas that the mods used to wear, like, right?
1: Vespine insect. Is an adjective that refers to which insect?
4: Insect. So not butterfly. Not cockroach, I don't think. Wasp or something. Wasp?
1: What's your answer?
4: I'll just go wasp.
1: Correct. Oh. Yes. Vespine is an adjective that refers to wasps. She had a most vespine countenance. For example, question number 17. Invertebrate animals, if you like, otherwise you can move to celebrities or art and literature.
4: We'll go to celebrities.
1: Celebrities. All right, question number 17. Which Australian soccer player Now, Sarah, there's no need to chuck in the towel or walk off the pitch just because this topic has come up, because you will know the answer. Which Australian soccer player currently plays as a forward for Gotham FC in New Jersey?
4: My sister used to have a bar in New York called Gotham City Lounge, but that's not going to help me.
1: Gee, that's cool, isn't it? That's pretty cool. My sister used to have a bar in New York called Gotham Lounge. Wow. Wow.
4: But
1: I'd have a martini sitting up there any day.
4: Yeah. The only soccer player, apart from all the retired ones, like that Craig Foster, I'd love to marry him. But the only one I can think of is Kerr, the woman. I don't know what her first name is.
1: What's your answer?
4: Kerr?
1: But what's the first name?
4: It's not Samantha, it's...
1: Well, what's your answer?
4: Something Kerr.
1: Yes, but what? But what, Sarah?
4: Oh, God, so I'm on the right track, am I?
1: It's Ms. Kerr, that is correct, but
4: Ms. Kerr.
1: What's her first name?
4: Sorry, I'm going to, like, really kill myself. Oh, not literally, but I'm going to beat myself up. But no, I can't pull it out, sorry.
1: That's a pity you didn't. Thank you, Sarah. Bye.
4: Okay.
1: See you later. Bye. Susie says, that's why Vespa scooters are so named, because they make a buzz sound like wasps. Okay. Jen says woolen underlays are not advised for babies. They can cause overheating. Okay. All right. I won't do it then. Where are we? Steve from Leicester. G'day, Steve.
5: G'day, Phil.

0: Morning, Phil.
1: Tell me out. Help me out with the Australian soccer player currently playing as a forward for Gotham FC.
0: I'm not going to cause too much pain, but to the previous caller.
1: And the answer is?
0: Samantha Kerr.
1: Correct, Sam Kerr. Yes, Sam Kerr. Oh, dear, Sarah would have known that. I'll tell you what, Steve, what's that? I'll put you on hold, Steve, because we have a news bulletin to attend to. We'll go back with question 18 straight after the news.
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3: ABC News with David Rowlands. Israel says it will close Britain's consulate in East Jerusalem in response to the UK government announcing sanctions on trade with settlements in the occupied West Bank. The UK says it's deemed the settlements illegal and has accused settler terrorists of carrying out ethnic cleansing in the Palestinian enclave. It's one of a dozen countries, including France and Canada, to announce joint sanctions, which Israel has described as blatant interference in upcoming elections. Earlier, British Foreign Secretary Ed Miliband unveiled the sanctions plans.
4: Today I announce that the official view of the British government is that the occupation is unlawful. Yeah. Because of Israel's entrenchment of its control, its intention to extend permanent sovereignty, and its expansionist agenda via illegal settlements.
3: More than 100 people have rallied outside the Israeli embassy in the nation's capital, demanding a new investigation into the killing of Australian aid worker Zomi Frankum in Gaza. Georgia Roberts has more.
5: It's been over 2 years since Zomi Frankum was killed by Israeli forces along with fellow aid workers delivering food to Gaza. Israel's investigation of its military actions found no evidence of wrongdoing. In response, the Australian government said Ms. Frankum's family deserved justice and that Israel's findings fell far short of the accountability it expected. Her friends and family are now calling for an independent investigation into the strike on the World Central Kitchen convoy and for the expulsion of Australia's Israeli Ambassador Hillel Newman.
3: Ukraine's President Volodymyr Zelensky says Russia has carried out a daytime attack on a television station while journalists were on air, with several people wounded. The BBC's Abdujali Abu Sarov has more.
6: Ukraine's emergency services say that about 50 buildings and facilities were hit during the attack. Among them are residential buildings, a school, and a petrol station. A local TV channel that's part of the nationwide United News broadcast program was hit, and its building was partly destroyed. A market in the southern city of Odessa was also damaged during the strikes. In addition, Russian drones hit 2 passenger trains. Moscow has confirmed they carried out the attack, but the strikes, they say, focused on military targets only.
3: The Reserve Bank's deputy governor says inflation remains the biggest problem facing the Australian economy, warning that interest rates could rise again. Australians are continuing to feel the pressure from the cost of living, with inflation still running above the RBA's target. The central bank is now assessing whether the 3 rate rises delivered earlier this year have been enough. Deputy Governor Andrew Houser says, however, that the Australian economy is otherwise healthy.
7: Actually, the economy in Australia in many ways is doing quite well. We've got growth roughly at trend. We have unemployment near historic lows. Employment growth driven by the market sector and real household incomes are growing pretty strongly. So there's a lot to like about the Australian economy, but we have one big problem, and that's inflation.
3: Australian students have recorded their lowest ever scores in reading and mathematics in an international test that's been running for a quarter of a century. The specialist reporting team's Miwa Bloomer has the story.
8: Every 3 years, 15-year-olds from roughly 90 countries around the world sit the PISA exam. This year, Australian students improved marginally in science but recorded their lowest ever scores in reading and mathematics. Jonas Bertling from the Australian Council for Educational Research said Australian students still performed above the OECD average in all subjects.
9: While we see some declines in the long run, we're still a very strong country.
8: Australian students were ranked 10th in the world in science and reading and 16th in mathematics.
3: The recently retired Collingwood AFL Premiership player Steele Sidebottom is part of the North Melbourne selection

0: panel that will choose the club's next coach. North Melbourne has been searching for a coach after Alistair Clarkson was sacked last week. The panel also includes North Melbourne's general manager of football, Todd Viney, former captain Andrew Swallow, the Kangaroos AFLW coach, Darren Crocker, and will be chaired by CEO Jennifer Watt. And legendary Australian horseman Paddy Payne Sr. has died, aged 90. Payne was the patriarch of one of Australia's best-known racing families and the father of Melbourne Cup-winning jockey Michelle Payne. He raised 10 children after his wife Mary died in a car crash in 1986, with many of them going on to careers in racing. Racing Victoria says his contribution to the sport will not be forgotten. ABC News.
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0: Yes, well, hello and how are you? Philip Clark with you on ABC Radio. This is Nightlife on the local radio network. We are right across the country. Good to have your time and company too. It's 1:06 Eastern. It's 11:06 in Western Australia, South Australia in the Territory, 24:01. Good to be with you too. And thanks for dropping in. Is there some problem with Channel 25? I'm getting a few texts saying that Channel 25 has gone off air. Have you checked? I'm not sure. We have no info about that. ABC TV transmitter went off too. Ross from Scoresby says that. Martin from Blairgowrie. G'day, Martin.
1: G'day.
0: Have you had some problem as well?
1: Yeah, 2:25 on our TVs came up, no signal.
0: Okay.
1: But as soon as the news stopped and you came back on, they're both back on again. So I don't know.
0: Maybe
1: there was something bad in the news we didn't want to hear.
0: Yeah, but Jane from Mudgee says Channel 25 is okay here. So, yeah, maybe
1: yeah,
0: it was...
1: come back.
0: Yeah, it was off for the news, only came back when you came back on. Okay, there you go.
1: Yeah.
0: All right. Well, that's good news. Okay.
1: Thank you.
0: Thanks, Blair. Thanks, Bob. Okay, see you. I'll come back to you. 1-300-800-222. I'm on 25 in Mildura. It's fine. Has been all night. Okay, it doesn't appear to be a problem in that case. Thank you. All right, issues of the day coming up. Well, I've got plenty to talk about, so love to get your thoughts on whatever's occupying your mind in this hour as well. No news is good news, says my texter. All righty. We've got a little thing to finish up before we get into our issues of the day, which we call...
2: The Mighty Challenge.
0: Steve from Leicester was up on deck. He was up to question number 18. G'day, Steve.
3: G'day, mate.
0: Invertebrate animals is where we are. Celebrities were where we were. So people are hopping into me about how I should have given it... No, I gave her the option of saying Sam Kerr. She wouldn't say it. There you go. I hope Sarah's not kicking herself too much. Joy of Logan says, she said, Samantha, you're a hard man. Yeah, but she didn't give it to me as the answer. Question 18, we're in celebrities. One left there, if you like, Steve, or you can move.
3: Let's move.
0: Invertebrates or art and literature?
3: Arts and literature.
0: Arts and literature. Question 18. The Parish Boys Progress is the alternative title for which Charles Dickens novel?
3: David Copperfield.
0: Not correct, but a pretty good stab at it.

0: No, not David Copperfield. Betty from Dapto. G'day, Bet.
1: Hello, Phil. How are you?
0: Oh, I'm exceptionally well, Betty. Yes, have you been all right?
1: Yeah, I've been good, thank you.
0: Excellent. Excellent to hear.
1: No worries. Been taking it easy. Loafing around.
0: Oh, I always think you're loafing around, Betty, and so you should.
1: Listening to the ABC.
0: Good on you. Good on you. That's what I want you to do, Bet. I want you to be just loafing around, listening to the ABC, putting your feet up.
1: And I went to sleep today and missed the Country Hour.
0: Oh, that's no good. Oh, well.
1: Do you ever listen to the Country Hour? Very, very informative.
0: Oh, I have done in the past, but it's not a habit of mine at the moment, Betty, no. But I know it is very informative, yeah.
1: Yeah, it's good. They tell you where the rain's fallen and how the stock are selling and...
0: Yeah, no, I love
1: it. It's better than listening to Trump.
0: Well, you get no arguments from me about that, Betty. Question number 18. We're in arts and literature, Betty. The Parish Boy's Progress is the alternative title for which Charles Dickens novel? It's not David Copperfield.
1: Oliver Twist?
0: Correct. Very good.
1: You're wrong, you're joking. There you go. I never get any right.
0: Come on, you're okay.
1: Well, it doesn't worry me much because I like to listen and sometimes you'll know two or three answers but you don't get asked those, so it's the luck of the draw.
0: It is. Question 19. Let's see if we can go on with it, Betty. Question 19, you can stay in arts and literature or you've got a choice of celebrities or invertebrates.
1: Might try the invertebrates.
0: Invertebrate animals. Question number 19. Which crustaceans does an astacologist study?
1: Would it be termites?
0: Not termites, no.
1: Okay.
0: Thanks, Bet. See ya.
1: Okay, talk to you later.
0: Bye. Regards to all. 1-300-800-222 is the number. Jane from Mudgee, no, not correct. Bob from Greenacre. G'day, Bob.
2: G'day, Phil. How are you?
0: Oh, I'm pretty good, yeah, pretty good. In vertebrate animals, which crustaceans does an astacologist study?
2: The only thing I can think of is oysters.
0: No, not oysters. I don't like to study oysters, Bob. I like to eat them.
2: Me too. That's why. Thanks, mate.
0: Good
2: Cheers.
0: On you, Bob. Thank you. All righty, 1-300-800-222. We have lines free if you want to grab one. We have lines free if you want to grab one. 1-300-800-222. Question 19. Cameron from South Perth. G'day, Cameron.
3: Yes, good morning. I think the answer will be barnacles.
0: Oh, no. An astacologist doesn't study barnacles. Thank you.
3: No.
0: I suppose somebody has to study barnacles. No. Belinda in Yarungas is my fifth granddaughter, arrived 6 days ago. Harper Maeve, £7. She's beautiful. Good on you. Jane from Mudgee, no, that's not correct. Annette in Perth, that is correct. Connie says... no. Spiros in Ringwood says you are unfair, improper and unlawful for not giving Sam her answer. She said, Samantha, and you talked her out of it. You're awful. Thank you, Spiros. Not fair. I said to Sarah, what's your answer? Which I always do. 1-300-800-222 is the number. You can't mumble to yourself and then expect me to pick an answer out of it. 1-300-800-222. Lines are free. You will get one if you want one. Joe from Ridgehaven. G'day, Joe.
4: Oh, g'day.
0: Which crustaceans does an astacologist study?
4: Would it be starfish?
0: Not starfish, no. Thank you. I know why you're going for that, but no, it's not a starfish. Joe from Melton thinks it's starfish too. Clancy from Four Mile Creek says the study of the New York family, the Astors. Jeff the Truckee, no, that's not correct either. Frank from Mount Evelyn has got the right answer. Paul from Planlands. Yes, that is correct as well. Question 19, which crustaceans does an astacologist study? You will get straight through if you want a line. 1-300-800-222. You will get straight through if you want a line. Give us a call. Someone help me out here. Which crustaceans does an astacologist study? Anybody? John from Mitcham says, always good to hear. Betty asks, well, I agree with that. Yes. Brolga from Brunswick West. No, it's not starfish. A lot of people are saying starfish. It's no, not starfish. Deb, no, that's not correct. What's an astacologist study? Which crustaceans does an astacologist study? We've had barnacles. That's not correct. Anybody? 1-300-800-222. Come on, help me out here. Astacologist, which crustaceans? Is Jim from Banksia Park going to help us out? I hope he will. G'day, Jim.
5: Hi, Phil.
0: Hello. An astacologist, which crustaceans does an astacologist study?
5: I'm tossing up between crabs and crayfish. I'll go crabs. No.
0: Thank you, Jim, but no thanks. See ya. Oh, dear. Ted on the Goldie says, by the way, for your information, Phil, today, the 22nd of September, but it's not the 22nd of September, is the fourth anniversary of the death of Queen Elizabeth II. Do you mean today or do you mean the 22nd of September? Ted on the Goldie. Joyce in Perth's got the right answer here. What about Matt from Aberfoyle Park? G'day, Matt.
6: G'day, how are you going?
0: Pretty good. I think we know the answer now, don't we?
6: Well, I didn't hear what he said.
0: Oh, that's a pity.
6: It is a big pity, isn't it? You couldn't tell me what he said, could you?
0: I know. I can't answer questions, as you know, Matt. Hey, which crustaceans does an astacologist study? Well, I'll tell you what. No. It's not crabs. It's not barnacles. It's not right. It's not oysters.
6: Is it lobsters?
0: Yeah, I'll give it to you. Crayfish is what I would call them, but correct, yes. An astacologist studies crayfish or yabbies too, as well, which are sort of similar thing, hey?
6: You're a kind man, no matter what other people are saying.
0: Yeah, I know. I mean, Lucy from Thornbury's giving me a hammering too. Lucy says that surname should have been enough anyway. This should definitely have been, I'll give it to you. Even apart from the fact that Sarah said Samantha as well. Yes, I know, Lucy, but I said, what is your answer? What's her name? She didn't say Sam Kerr.
6: That's right. I'm with you.
0: Thank you. Matt, you take one sword, I'll take the other. We'll see how long we can hold them off, Matt.
6: Until it backfires on me, that's right.
0: Question 20, invertebrates, if you like, or arts and literature or celebrities.
6: Let's go arts and literature.
0: Arts and literature. Which Dutch artist painted the anatomy lesson of Dr. Nicholas Tulp in 1632.
6: Oh, dear. Dutch
0: artist. The anatomy lesson of Dr. Nicholas Tulp in 1632.
6: Was Renoir. I'll say Renoir. I don't think it's Renoir.
0: Not Renoir, no. Correct. Sorry, Matt. No, not Renoir. My texter says, you didn't say crayfish either. Yes, but it's lobster, is it? Lobster and crayfish, come on. it's not a. My treatment of Sarah is not popular on the text line. Paul from Lithgow. Hello, Paul.
7: Hello there.
0: What do you reckon? Which Dutch artist painted the anatomy lesson of Dr. Nicholas Tulp in 1632?
7: Would it be Van Gogh?
0: Not Van Gogh, no. Not Van Gogh. Kay from Bunbury. G'day, Kay.
8: There you go. Phil, here I am.
0: Hello. Hello. Which Dutch artist painted the anatomy lesson of Dr. Nicholas Tulp in 1632?
8: Well, I only know one, and that's Vermeer.
0: Not Vermeer. Yeah, no.
8: If it was right, I was going to have an argument with you because I don't know his first name.
0: Neither do I. Do I know Hans Vermeer? I don't know.
8: I don't know, you see, but now you're going to have to be consistent and you're going to have to insist on first names all the time.
0: Oh, I don't know about that. I mean, for example, with this artist.
8: Yeah.
0: I don't think anyone would expect you to jump in with a first name.

0: Effie in Frankston says astacos is the Greek word for lobster, hence astacologist. Yes. Jane from Mudgee, correct. Jim in Campbelltown. Yeah, oh, that's a point, actually. That is a point, yes. No, you're right, actually. Sorry, that is correct. Rick's calling.
1: Fine. Thank you.
0: Hello, Rick.
2: Rick, yeah, sorry. What was the question?
0: Which Dutch artist painted the anatomy lesson of Dr. Nicholas Tulp in 1632?
2: My friend and I here are going to say Da Vinci.
0: Not Da Vinci. Thank you, Rick. No, not Da Vinci. Rosie from Maribyrnong. Hello, Rosie.
3: Oh, hi. I've got no idea, but I'm going to say Albrecht Dürer.
0: Not Albrecht Dürer. No, not Albrecht Dürer. Gloria from Wollongong, I've got you. I'll come to you in a sec. Roz from Bandura. Hello, Roz.
4: Good evening, Phil.
0: Which Dutch artist painted the anatomy lesson of Dr. Nicholas Tulp in 1632?
4: I think it is Rembrandt.
0: Correct, Rembrandt. And as everyone on the text line has reminded me, Rembrandt is actually, he doesn't have a first name because Rembrandt is
4: his. I don't think he does. I was quite a thing.
0: Well, no, but Rembrandt is his first name.
4: Is it? I mean, I can't think of another one that goes with it anyway.
0: I think he's Rembrandt van Rijn, I think, from memory.
4: Oh, that's right, yeah, because I remember I went to the museum in Holland that to see it.
0: Yeah.
4: And it's quite spectacular.
0: Spiros in Ringwood says you should ring Sarah back and publicly apologise. Sarah! I mean, sorry, Spiros. Spiros is leading the pack. He's leading the posse here. Now,
4: this is wonderful. You've got all these sort of, you know, knights rushing to their honour.
0: I know. Yeah. Knights rushing to the honour of the slighted lady. Yeah, Rembrandt is his first name. I agree, everyone. Yes, good.
4: Van Rijn, is it? That's right.
0: Rembrandt Van Rijn.
4: Van Rijn.
0: Van Rijn, Van Rijn. Question 21. We're in arts and literature, otherwise we can move to celebrities or invertebrates.
4: We might as well stay there.
0: Arts and literature. Which 1883 children's book ends with the words, "A well-behaved little boy"?
4: Oh, gee. A well-behaved little boy.
0: A well-behaved little boy, which 1883 children's book.
4: Oh, gosh, as soon as you say it, I'll go, oh, yeah, of course. But I can't think of it now, Phil.
0: No, thanks.
4: So good night. Thanks.
0: Thanks, Roz. Bye-bye. You do know it and you will get it too. Lines are free. Come on, help me out. Gloria from Wollongong. Hello.
5: Hello. Hi, Phil.
0: Wow, which 1883 children's book ends with the words, "A well-behaved little boy"?
5: Oh, this is a guess, but is it Now We Are Six?
0: Not Now We Are Six. No.
5: Okay.
0: See ya. Thank you. Bye-bye. Jim in Campbelltown, correct. Yes, Harry in the Bay, correct. Annette in Perth, correct. What about Peter from Ballarat? G'day, Peter.
6: G'day, Phil.
0: Which 1883 children's book ends with the words, "A well-behaved little boy"?
6: Oh, I have no clue. On to the next one. Thanks, Phil.
0: Okie doke. See you later. Lines are free. 1-300-800-222. 1-300-800-222. Come on, help me out here. You will get straight through. Which 1883 children's book ends with the words, "A well-behaved little boy"? Thank you, Jane from Homebush. For the painter was Rembrandt Harmenszoon van Rijn. Or Van Rijn. Yes, Rembrandt was his first name. Paul from Geelong. Hello, Paul.
7: How you going, Phil?
0: Good. Which 1883 children's book ends with the words, "A well-behaved little boy"?
7: Pinocchio.
0: Correct. Very good. Yes, Pinocchio. He needs to be well-behaved after the way he carried on earlier in the book. Okay, we only got four left here, Paul. Question number 22. You can stay with arts and literature, or you could move to invertebrates. There's one left in invertebrates or one left in celebrities.
7: Go back to invertebrates.
0: Invertebrate animals. In 2017, a spider species discovered on a cocoa plantation in Brazil was named after what fictional race of people who are paid for their work in cocoa beans?
7: Oompa Loompa.
0: Correct.

0: Yes, that's right. The Oompa Loompas. That's right. Correct. Very good. All right, no more invertebrates. There's three left. There are two in arts and literature, one in celebrities.
1: Just go arts and literature, Phil.
0: Esther Summerson is the main character of which Charles Dickens novel?
1: No idea, Phil. Stay later.
0: Thank you, mate. Boy, see you later. Thanks for helping us out. Lisa's in Brisbane. Hi, Lisa.
2: Hi, Phil. How are you going?
0: Pretty good. Esther Summerson is the main character of which Charles Dickens novel?
2: Well, I don't know this one, but I'm going to just say The Tale of Two Cities.
0: Not The Tale of Two Cities. Thank you. Not The Tale of Two Cities. No. Esther Summerson is the main character of which Charles Dickens novel? Julia in Wollongong. Hi, Julia.
3: Hi, sorry, I just had to take you off speaker.
0: Yeah, that's okay. Esther Summerson is the main character of which Charles Dickens novel?
3: Well, yeah, most of his novels are named after the main character. There's
0: Oliver Twist.
3: Oliver Twist, David Copperfield.
0: One of his most famous novels, though, is not named after a main character.
3: Oh, they've already said Tale of Two Cities, right?
0: Mm-hmm.
3: Yes, so I'm bowing out.
0: No good.
3: Thanks.
0: Thanks, Julia. Bye-bye. Susan in Waverton. Hello, Susan.
4: Hi there. Hi. I actually rang up about the good little boy. Was it Christopher Robin?
0: No, it wasn't. It was Pinocchio.
4: Pinocchio.
0: A well-behaved little boy, yes.
4: He can't have been good with that big long nose from all the lies.
0: More than the lies he was telling, no.
4: Anyway, I'm just wondering, I might be wrong, but is it Great Expectations?
0: Aha, no, it's not Great Expectations. No.
4: Okay.
0: Yes, right. Thank you. That would be Pip, wouldn't it, in Great Expectations. Esther Summerson is the main character of which Charles Dickens novel. Baroni from Adelaide's got the right answer. Anybody on the telephone line wants to help us? 1-300-800-222. The RAR line's free. You will get straight through. Kerry from Kangaroo Point. Hello, Kerry.
5: G'day, Phil. Phil, I think it might be Bleak House.
0: Correct. Very good. Excellent.
5: The greatest writer in the history of English literature.
0: You won't get an argument from me about that.
5: I agree. That and Blade Runner. That's how both agree on that.
0: Yeah, exactly. No, I agree. And Bleak House, I think, is his greatest book, in my view, and in my opinion anyway.
5: Yeah, well, I love David Copperfield. I did that for Junior here in Queensland. That was one. I really enjoyed it. So, I mean, it was and then, of course, I've seen the movie. So, yes, it's, I love his work.
0: Yes, Esther Summerson is the main character of Bleak House. Bleak House is that great novel where the case of Jarndyce and Jarndyce appears, the endless cause inequity which swallows up everybody's lives and money.
5: I like when in David Copperfield, Barkis is willing.
0: Barkis
5: is willing.
0: Not willing, Barkis is willing. That's right.
5: Yeah, willing. I thought it was willing.
0: Willing. Question 24, art and literature or celebrities?
5: I'll try celebrities.
0: The Woman in Me is a 2023 memoir from which American singer?
5: Gee, no, Phil, I got no idea. I won't hold you up. Somebody else hopefully will know.
0: No good. All right, Kerry, thank you, mate. Chris in the Pilbara. G'day, Chris.
6: Phil, how are you, mate?
0: Pretty good. Question 24, The Woman in Me is a 2023 memoir from which American singer?
6: I don't know. I'm just going to have to guess.
0: The Woman in Me.
6: Yeah, I'm trying to think of what sort of song has that name in it. Like, in 2023.
0: Yeah.
6: I think Donna Summer's already dead by then. I don't know. I'll go Dolly Parton.
0: Not Dolly. No. Thanks, Chris. No, not Dolly. Spiros is not letting go. Spiros says the ABC should nominate Sarah for an Australian of the Year award for her grace and dignity after being ripped off by Phil the Accuser. I'm just saying. all righty, come on, help us out here. Jack from Williamstown. G'day, Jack.
7: Hi.
0: The Woman in Me is a 2023 memoir from which American singer?
7: Oh, I'm going to have to pass, I'm sorry.
0: No, good. Okie doke, it's not Shania Twain, Buzz, in Bendigo. No, it's not. Morgan had Shania Twain. No, it's not. Jane in Mudgee's got the right answer. What about Jeff in Bacchus Marsh? G'day, Jeff.
8: Good evening, Philip.
0: The Woman in Me is a 2023 memoir from which American singer?
8: Oh, dear. No, I don't know. I'm sorry.
0: No good. Okay. All righty. You can win from here. There's only two questions left, one in celebrities, one in arts and art and literature. The Woman in Me is a 2023 memoir from which American singer? Hayley from Roselle, do you know? Hi, Hayley.
9: Oh, hi. Are we talking the music one still? Sorry, cut out.
0: Celebrities. The Woman in Me is a 2023 memoir from which American singer?
9: Britney Spears.
0: Correct, it is. It's Britney Spears.
9: Yeah.
0: Wow. Okay, it's taken a while, but we got here. We're in art and literature.
9: Okay.
0: Question 25. And to win, the magnet's yours. Quote, stately, plump Buck Mulligan came from the stairhead bearing a bowl of lather on which a mirror and a razor lay crossed. Is the opening line of which famous Irish novel?
9: Oh, couldn't it have been art? I don't know. I'm not going to know this.
0: No?
9: No, I'm sorry.
0: Sorry, Hayley. See ya. Okay. Bye. It's a pity. John from Newcastle. Any idea here, John?
10: Could I please get you to repeat that line?
0: Stately, plump Buck Mulligan came from the stairhead bearing a bowl of lather on which a mirror and a razor lay crossed. Is the opening line of which famous Irish novel?
10: Irish novel. Lost me. No, I was trying to ring up for one of the other ones, but just trying to think of something Irish. I can't even think of an Irish novel. Sorry.
0: No good. Okay, question 25. It's hanging here. Joe from Melton's got the right answer. Annette in Perth's got the right answer. Jim in Campbelltown's got the right answer. Morgan, correct. Leroy in Penrith, no. Togo's on the road. Line's free, by the way, unless Togo can get it. Hi, Togo. Pretty good. Question 25. Stately, plump Buck Mulligan came from the stairhead bearing a bowl of lather on which a mirror and a razor lay crossed. Is the opening line of which famous Irish novel?
11: No, it's not for me. No, it's not for me. But I'll tell you what, your rules, mate, it's how we go, eh? But never take a sword to a gunfight, eh? Sorry, mate. I'll leave it for someone else.
0: See you, Togo. Bye-bye. Daniel from Windsor. Hi, Daniel.
12: Oh, g'day. Would it be Sweeney Todd the Barber?
0: Not Sweeney Todd the Barber. No, thank you. I can see where you're going with that. Not Sweeney Todd the Barber. Lorella, correct. Harry in the Bay, no, that's not right. It's the other one. Frank from Mount Evelyn. Correct. Yes, Jane and Mudgee. Correct. All righty. Come on. Tracy in Launceston. Hello, Trace. Help us out.
13: Hello, Phil.
0: Stately, plump Buck Mulligan came from the stairhead bearing a bowl of lather on which a mirror and a razor lay crossed. Is the opening line of which famous Irish novel?
13: Ulysses.
0: Correct. It's Ulysses. Yes. Yes, Ulysses, the famous novel by James Joyce, of course. No. Magnificent thing. Okay, thanks, Trace.
13: Thanks, Bill.
0: It's been a bit of a journey tonight, but we got there.
13: It's been long.
0: I'll put you on hold. Good on you.
13: See
0: ya. And we'll get some details. Spiros in Ringwoods. Spiros and Ringwood says, you're a good eagle, the same Phil. Some self-reflection, three Hail Marys and three Our Fathers should redeem you. Thank you, Spiros. Bless me, Spiros, because I have sinned. Hillary had Ulysses. Good. Frank from Mount Evelyn had Ulysses. Harry in the Bay had Finnegan.

0: Wake. No, Finnegan's Wake's basically unreadable, isn't it? Sally from Ballsbrook had Finnegan's Wake. There's all right. Very good fun, everyone, and nice work. Gee, it took a while, but we got there.
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0: But the time for talking has not finished. Issues of the day, things are around. What do you think of this pork barrelling story out of today's pretty depressing, don't you think? How do you distinguish pork barrelling from legitimate government spending? As someone texted earlier, why is there no greater punishment for pork barrelling other than political embarrassment? Anyway, give us a call, 1-300-800-222. Joey in Coffs Harbour says, by the way, says, I love your rules, Phil. Stick with it. If you'd asked who was the youngest Burgess to play NRL for South's Rabbitohs, Mr. Burgess wouldn't cut it. No, I agree. I agree. In some instances, like Rembrandt's full name, it's not necessary, isn't it? In others, I believe that it is. All righty, let's have some Amy Winehouse then. Let's get into some talk with issues of the day. 1-300-800-222. Give us a bell.

0: Yeah, Amy Winehouse. You know I'm no good. Thank you, Chipper. Another 27-year-old death. Yes, well, did you see the film, the documentary on Amy Winehouse? Remarkable piece of filmmaking. Just fantastic. Annette in Perth's getting stuck into me over Samantha. You know you're in the wrong re, Sam Kerr. Even Spiros said so. Your ears need seeing to, Phil, especially so you can hear your grandchild gurgling. Thank you, Annette. Good on you. All righty, 1-300-800-222. Issues of the day.
1: Issue of the day.
0: There's a few things around, aren't there? We discussed earlier that the way there was a bit of a pile-in about the One Nation leader in Victoria, Warren Pickering, who was dealing with stories that that he hadn't denied taking drugs, including marijuana, speed and ecstasy as a young man. He was painting his story as one of redemption. I wouldn't have thought these days that that sort of thing ruled a person out of standing for office. Maybe once upon a time these things did and you had to be lily white in every respect. I don't think that's the case anymore, is it? I mean, I don't think it's been the case for many years. You might have a different view about it. 1-300-800-222 is the number. Also, this issue of pork barrelling, I mean, really, I think people look with despair on this, isn't it? A Centre for Public Integrity investigations concluded that an invite-only $560 million grants program overwhelmingly directed funding to safe Labor seats and electorates that Labor was seeking to win at the 2025 election. Projects in safe and marginal Labor seats sometimes received grants worth tens of millions of dollars. 45 electorates were not invited to the major and local community infrastructure program and received nothing. The Labor promised more than $500 million in upgrades to sports facilities, parks, playgrounds and other community infrastructure at the election. Well, all that's fine and good and dandy. Sure, all these projects were great. But how is the money fairly given out? The Centre for Public Integrity's chair, former Justice Anthony Wheely, said it appeared the program had been used to pork barrel seats Labor wanted to win. The government says they were just fulfilling election promises. Oh, yeah. I know Helen Haynes made the point today. She's the independent member for Indi, Victorian federal electorate, which, of course, Labor is not going to win because it's held by Helen Haynes, who was Cathy McGowan's successor in the seat. Now, they've got a golf club, I think it was called Rutherglen Golf Club, which didn't even know there was a grant scheme, whereas in Anthony Albanese's electorate, the Marrickville Golf Club were invited to make it, to make an application, received some $5 or $6 million to fix up the sewage in the clubhouse, etc. Well, look, all that's good, and I'm sure that they that's a great project. But how come the club in Helen Haynes's electorate wasn't invited to apply? The whole thing does seem shonky to me. And, you know, at the time they get stuck into the other side and when in government they seem to do the same thing themselves. Should there be some sanction for it other than political embarrassment, says my texter earlier, and I think that's probably right. 1-300-800-222. Paul from Esperance. G'day, Paul.
2: G'day, Bill. How you go?
0: Oh, I'm all right. Yes, come on.
2: Yeah. Oh, yeah. Yeah, I reckon there should be some sanction for that Paul Barley. But I just wanted to back up on the Sarah's question.
0: Oh, yeah.
2: Sam Kerr.
0: Yeah.
2: I'm pretty sure that, like, she knew the answer. I don't think she wanted to answer the question because it was a sports question. I've heard the lady on before. She's quite intelligent. She knows a lot. She's not a sports fan. She's more of an arts and literature fan. And, you gave her heaps of opportunity. I've seen you give people, or heard you give people less opportunity when they've said that and said the answer under their breath and then not been going to answer it. And I don't know many of the answers that I regard for. I know quite a few of the other ones was everyone else, but you never get the one you want. And, I don't think you did anything wrong. And, Spiro, if you suggest that someone who doesn't know Australia's most famous soccer player for Australian of the Year You're betting on a loser, mate.
0: I reckon you can't. That's right. You can't say Miss Kerr. Come on. It's Sam Kerr. Come on.
2: She said it, but she didn't want to say it, mate. You can tell you gave her more opportunity than you've given plenty of other people, and she just didn't want to say that answer. She knew that answer. You'd have to be in hospital, I reckon, and mate.
0: Thanks, Paul. Okay, I'm going to give you a sword as well. Now there's three of us on the bridge, mate.
2: I've got a chainsaw here, mate. We'll be right.
0: See ya. Bye-bye. Listeners are not letting it go, Phil. You won't live down the quiz of Sam Kerr. Dear. Yes, my texter says, I think drug taking after becoming a politician is more likely to happen. Dear. Connie says, the Burgess example is not an equivalent question. How many Kerrs are there? I think the question even alluded to it being a current player. And she gave it as an answer, then said, Samantha, when you asked for a first name. No, she didn't say that. Sarah didn't. No, it really was unfair. Sadly, I've realised tonight that I've gotten used to that happening on the Mighty Challenge. I didn't ever react much at first. Connie, harsh. Dear, well. Butter Bing says there's no punishment for pork barrelling because they are making the rules. Yeah, well, is that all it is? Hayley from Roselle. G'day, Hayley.
1: Hello, how are you?
0: Pretty good.
1: I've got three kids who are in their 20s, ranging, 19 to 27, and
0: yep.
1: I have brought them up with very open conversations around alcohol and drugs.
0: Yep. You need to these days, Hayley, don't you?
1: Yeah, honesty is the best policy. You're not going to get in trouble. We can have a discussion around it, blah, blah, blah. Now, those three kids, yes, they'll go out and take the odd thing here and there. If they're at a festival, so be it.
0: Yep.
1: They don't really drink that much, and that's been their trajectory, I think, because of that. Now, I, on the other hand, born in 1970, everything was swept under the carpet. There was no talking. There was nothing allowed. And consequently, me in my 20s went wild.
0: Yeah, well, there was plenty of people taking drugs in the 1970s.
1: Well, my parents were a little bit straighty 180, but me in the 90s in Sydney, it was pretty loose.
0: Yep.
1: And anything goes. Now, politics aside, I'm not going to talk about my political persuasion, but to talk about something that happened in your 20s, quite honestly and openly. When I heard that on the radio, I was driving somewhere, I was quite moved by it because I thought, yes, this is the sort of discussions we need to be having.
0: Yeah,
1: we need to own our stuff and be honest.
0: I think that's right. I mean, do you remember Hayley and Tanya Plibersek wouldn't mind me saying this. Tanya Plibersek is married to a bloke called Michael Coutts Trotter, who's a very senior bureaucrat in the New South Wales Public Service.
1: Yes.
0: And he of course was in jail as a young bloke for drug offences, but he's open. But he's been quite open about that and said, yeah, exactly. You're allowed to redeem yourself. You really are.
1: 100%. And look, I chose 10 years ago. I'm 56.
0: Yeah.
1: I chose to stop drinking.
0: Yep.
1: I it had become a bit of a habit, it had become a go-to, a crutch, and I stopped drinking 10 years ago. Now, because of that, and because of my honesty around that and work around that and whatever, I've been able to help other people, other young people, blah, blah, blah. And it's that thing of just owning your stuff, wanting to change, choosing another way of living. No judgment if you drink, don't drink, take drugs, don't take drugs. But, I think just owning, being honest and having honest conversations can, in time help others who, might be sitting at home and thinking, whatever it is, I don't know.
0: I got a lot of sympathy for this and trying to ping people for saying, back in the day you had a series of traffic offences, took drugs. Well, okay. I mean, I think there are things that probably might rule you out,
1: 100%.
0: 100%. Serious domestic violence convictions might,
1: exactly.
0: I think, make 100%. You ineligible to stand for office.
1: 100%.
0: There might be other things that people think. I mean, obviously there are other things. I mean, serious criminal offences, of course. But really, taking drugs? I don't think so.
1: I'm in total agreement.
0: Yeah, I'd be surprised if people didn't agree. Hayley, maybe they don't. Anyway, let's put it out there. Thanks, Hayley.
1: Thanks, Thank you.
0: See ya. I'd be surprised. You know, if you can't run off the rails in your 20s and come back, then what are we saying? Mark says, are you gaslighting us, Phil? She definitely said Samantha. Or is your audience all suffering from the Mandela effect? No, Mark, she did say Samantha, but not as an answer. She in fact said one stage, it can't be Samantha. Then she did think about Samantha. And I said, well, what's your answer? And she did not give it back to me. That's the point. That is the point. Abolish electorates, and then be no more pork barrelling. Yeah, well, that's John from Bitcham says, I thought she did well for even thinking about a woman soccer player. that is harsh. 1-300-800-222 is the number. Both sides pork barrel, says Adrian. Why doesn't the Department of Public Integrity allocate the grants? Yes, well, if there was such a department, then that would be an excellent idea. 1-300-800-222 is the number. Don't worry, Phil, the Sam Kerr controversy will make everyone forget about the Denmark answer a few months ago. Graham of O'Connor says alcohol's the most damaging drug anyway. Yes, well, exactly. If you'd confessed to being a booze hound in your 20s, would there be the same stigma? The answer is there wouldn't, I guess, because alcohol's a legal drug. Anyway, 1-300-800-222, there are lines free. Brian from Toowoomba wants to talk to us about... Have you been kicked out, Brian? What's happened?
3: The situation is this, mate. I've been here nearly 2 years.
0: Yeah, this is in your unit, yeah.
3: Then I get a phone call on a Saturday to say, oh, I'm such and such, I've been put in charge of filling your unit. It's come to
0: me. You told me this the other night, yeah, go on.
3: Well, what's happening now, this guy who's going for this unit is over in England and he's expecting to come back to this country and she says to me...
0: He's the owner of the unit, is he?
3: Well, he's in the process of getting it. We don't know. But more likely than he will. Now, the position I'm in, because she said to me, oh, when he comes over, move in after your lease is up, which is about the 25th of this month.
0: Oh, so hang on. Just give me the facts here. So the unit's up for sale and this bloke in England's bought it. Has he always trying to buy? He's in the process of buying it.
3: He's in the process of coming up for a... building inspecting and pest control on Friday.
0: Okay. Now, so when's your lease run till, Brian?
3: About the 27th.
0: Of what?
3: This month.
0: Oh, okay. All right. So he doesn't want to give you another lease?
3: Well, the thing I only found out recently is that the Queensland government have got a rule that if and when he takes over the unit... he has to give me 2 months to move out.
0: Yeah.
3: So in that 2 months, I've got to try and find something. Say it ends on the 25th and he decides to give me 2 months. That'll take me into October, November. But I'm still without anywhere to go. I've got to move all this furniture.
0: Yeah. Is the agent helping you, Brian, find another place?
3: No, mate. She's interested in is selling the unit. She said to me in the first place, oh, don't worry. She said, I have investors and all this sort of stuff. Well, I didn't believe a go of it, but that's where I am. The guy who owns it decided to sell it and plonked me right in the bloody middle of it.
0: Yeah, I know. Well, I agree, Brian. This is a problem. I know it's a problem with the rental market generally in Australia. That's the trouble. And I don't know what you can do here. I mean, you're just going to have to get out there and try and find something else, aren't you?
3: I've got to do, mate.
0: Yeah.
3: Try me rock.
0: Is there much around in Toowoomba or not?
3: Not many, not much. And when you rock up, there's about 25 other people ahead of you.
0: Yeah.
3: It will be hissed. But what I don't like is the fact that the guy knew I was coming up for a new renewal of the lease, and then he decides to plonk it on.

0: my market. And I don't know why.
1: You mean the bloke who owned it, who decided to sell it? Yeah, well, look, it's been people. No, you never know. Maybe you needed to sell it. I mean, there's a whole range of reasons, aren't there?
0: Yeah, but that's the position I'm in. And,
1: Well, Brian, keep us up to date, mate. And you're going to have, I mean, good luck in trying to find something.
0: Okay, thanks.
1: Thanks, mate. Bye. I know. I mean, this is the issue with rental properties, isn't it? But I mean, if the owner wants to move back and live there, I mean, it's hard to argue with it. Someone says I smoked so much marijuana in the 80s that Bob Marley wore a T-shirt with a picture of me on it. Chipper says I gave up drugs at 19. Still love a beer and a scotch. Yes, I don't. Jerry in Richmond says I don't agree with you on the drug and drinking convictions. Not good enough. It was more than once drink driving. What if he killed someone when driving? Well, I drink driving. I don't know. Well, yeah, maybe. I don't know what people's attitude towards that is. I just think that this idea that because you use drugs in your 20s, that this is somehow makes you ineligible for offices. I think an attitude that maybe once existed. I don't think I'd be surprised if it still existed. Anyway, thank you for the texts, of which there are many on this topic. I think it's poor form to say someone is straight 180 because they didn't take drugs. I say that's sensible. I've never taken drugs except alcohol and still have fun, says John from Newcastle. Yeah, well, that's fair enough too, John. That's fair enough too. But I think we can all concede that people make mistakes and sometimes pick themselves up and dust themselves off, don't they? News coming up. We've got Francis after that. Here's some sweet soul music.

0: Oh, yeah, Sweet Soul Music, Arthur Connolly. All right, Francis is going to look after you after this because I've got to get out of here. Hi, mate.
1: How are you going?
0: Not bad.
1: What's You'd be annoyed on? If you're a soul singer and your name didn't pop up and you didn't get a spotlight from that song, wouldn't you? You're sending a letter. You know, if you just go, hey, what about me?
0: What about me?
1: Sam and Dave. What do we just chuck meat? Great track, though. What a way to finish. Track, yeah. Can you dance to that, Phil?
0: Oh,
1: can
0: I
1: you cut a rug?
0: Yeah, yeah. Of course I can. Of course I can.
1: Do the sprinkler.
0: Do the sprinkler. Oh, poor old Ray Gunn. Come on. Poor old.
1: Never forgive, never forget.
0: Poor old Ray Gunn. She's going to live on, you know.
1: So
0: will you, Francis. Much. Have a great show. You and I will talk tomorrow. Bye-bye.
2: Driving into floodwater is the main cause of death in storms and floods. Even if you know the road well,

0: or you're close to home, don't risk it. 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
1: ABC News with David Rollins. Israel's foreign minister has accused his British counterpart of outrageous lies after the UK announced sanctions on Israeli settlements in the occupied West Bank. The UK says it's deemed the settlements illegal and has accused settler terrorists of carrying out ethnic cleansing in the Palestinian enclave. Israel has responded, announcing the closure of a British consulate in Jerusalem and imposing travel bans on a dozen politicians. Gideon Saar says while he believes there are many friends of Israel in Britain, the government must respond.
2: Unfortunately, a hostile Labour government is in office, systematically acting against the State of Israel, and it has left us with no choice but to finally respond to its hostile actions.
1: Amnesty International has released a new report that's found three attacks the US and Israel carried out on Tehran in March may amount to war crimes. With more, here's Middle East correspondent Matthew Doran.
3: Well, Amnesty is certainly of the view that it doesn't look likely that the US military or the IDF would want to launch investigations into these cases, considering that these targets, even Amnesty has identified, are police stations and the Basij complex. But it is still calling for that investigation because of, rather, the fact that at least 41 civilians were killed and many more dozens of others were seriously injured. No doubt we will hear some sort of response. We have certainly asked the IDF and the US military for a comment, but it wasn't immediately provided.
1: Indonesia's air traffic has returned to normal following a volcanic eruption at the weekend, although locals remain concerned about a recent rise in volcanic activity. ABC Indonesia journalist Helena Suisa is in Jakarta.
4: It's not only Mount Anak Krakatau that erupted last Sunday. There are five volcanoes throughout Indonesia that erupted at the same day. So it's one in Sumatra, so in different and multiple islands in Indonesia got erupted at the same day. So people here are more anxious and nervous. As Indonesian, we know that we live in the Ring of Fire region, but having five volcanoes erupted at the same day, it's just another level.
1: Hundreds of departing flights from major British airports have been disrupted after an air traffic control provider experienced a technical issue. The provider, NATS, says in a statement that its engineers are on site and working to resume operations. Major aviation hubs, including Heathrow and Gatwick airports, are currently experiencing severe delays, with effects spreading to continental Europe. Back home, and the lawyer for a man accused of trying to bring cocaine to Western Australia from a cargo vessel has said his client thought he was going fishing. David Webber has the story.
5: Terence Baker is on trial accused of attempting to bring cocaine ashore from a cargo vessel off the WA coast in 2023. Mr. Baker was one of three men on a smaller boat which got into trouble on rough seas. His lawyer, Anthony Elliott, has told the jury another man misled Mr. Baker about why the boat was purchased and the purpose of going out to sea. Mr. Elliott said Mr. Baker thought he was going on a fishing trip and didn't know about the cocaine. He said his client admitted the first boat they'd acquired for the trip was incorrectly moored and drifted out to sea with nobody on board.
1: A landmark study has found 31 rugby league players have been diagnosed with the degenerative brain disease, CTE. Among them were decorated league footballer and NRL coach Paul Green, as well as Manly Seagulls player Keith Titmus, who was just 20 years old when he died. One of the authors of the study, Alan Pearce, says players of all ages are developing the disease.
6: And so this shows us that the pathology of CTE is developing in children due to this exposure to contact, repetitive contact over their junior years. So this is one of the reasons why we are calling for modifying of these sports to non-contact versions.
1: In sport, Western Bulldogs midfielder Tom Liberatore has retired from the AFL after 16 seasons and 268 games. The 34-year-old played in the Bulldogs' drought-breaking 2016 Premiership victory over the Sydney Swans and picked up the club's Best and Fairest Award in 2014. Liberatore's father, Tony, also played for the Dogs and won the prestigious

0: Brownlow Medal in 1990. That brings you up to date with ABC News.
1: Heavy rainfall can lead to flash flooding, and there may be no time to warn you. 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
6: Hello, Wednesday. How are you? 6 minutes past two on the East Coast, 24 to two in South Australia and the Northern Territory, and six after midnight in the West. Hope you're well. Getting through your week okay. Thanks, Phil and the team. I'll be back again tomorrow night. Coming up soon, the four quiz, four different topics, three questions in each. We mix it up. We make it interesting. We keep you guessing, but it's always fun. The topics for today, nicknames. Famous nicknames, 5 seconds of song, where I'll play you 5 seconds of a famous song. You've got to tell me what it is. And also we've got Australiana and Where Am I, where I'll describe a location and you have to tell me where I am. So that's all ahead of us, but we've first got to cross to the Middle East for some breaking news, and we'll catch up with Matt Doran.
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6: Israel's Foreign Minister Gideon Saar has said that the Israeli government is going to force the closure of the British consulate in occupied East Jerusalem, and that's in protests over the UK's sanctions against Israeli settlers and the West Bank. That news just happening moments ago. The ABC's Middle East correspondent, Matt Doran, is in Jerusalem, and he's been good enough to give us a bit of his very precious time here on ABC Radio overnight. Matt, welcome to the program.
7: Good to be with you.
6: This situation is an escalation we haven't seen the likes of in recent times. What's the background to why the Israelis have told the Brits to pack up their East Jerusalem consulate?
7: Well, in the last couple of hours, we've seen an announcement in the British Parliament in London from the Foreign Secretary Ed Miliband of sanctions against Israeli settlements in the West Bank. Now, this is because the UK government, in Ed Miliband's view, sees the situation in the West Bank as potentially quite explosive, and that it's been deteriorating for some time. Not only the expansion of settlements in the West Bank, but also the surge in settler violence there. He's also had a bit to say about the situation in Gaza as well, describing the dire humanitarian situation there and the ongoing war. Even though there is a ceasefire, the ongoing Israeli strikes that are happening in Gaza, despite that ceasefire having been enforced since October. So what he's gone and done is announced a series of sanctions against Israeli settlements. He has said that the UK will ban the import of goods that come from Israeli settlements. He has said that the UK will ban advertising, like real estate advertising, for Israeli settlements in the UK. And he's also going to be restricting even further any arms licenses to the Israeli government, which he says any licenses which would effectively endorse or solidify the position of the occupation by Israel of the West Bank. He's also described what's happening in the West Bank in very strong terms that we haven't heard from a UK government for some time, saying that what is happening there in the eyes of the British government is ethnic cleansing. And he has also said that not only does the British government see Israeli settlements as illegal, it is now also endorsing the view of the International Court of Justice in that Israel's occupation of Palestine is in total is unlawful now as well. So that's how we got to this position. Fast forward about an hour and a half after that, and Gideon Saar, the Israeli foreign minister, stood up in the Israeli foreign ministry in Jerusalem and hit back at that. He said that the claims made by Ed Miliband, his counterpart in London, were scandalous. He said that this was an attempt by the British government to try to influence the elections in Israel, given that a poll is set for the 27th of October. And then he outlined a series of responses from the Israeli government. And that headline, as you mentioned there, is the saying that the Israeli government will demand the closure of the British consulate in East Jerusalem. Now, we can go into a bit of the background as to why that's significant, if you'd like.
6: Yeah, I guess it's right in the shadows of an Israeli election as well. So, you know, the stakes are very high here, aren't they, for both parties to this?
7: Well, certainly. I mean, this is something that is a very deeply political issue in Israel. There are members of Benjamin Netanyahu's right-wing coalition government at the moment who are themselves settlers, people like the finance minister Bezalel Smotrich and the far-right national security minister Itamar Ben-Gvir, two men who are settlers themselves, who have been sanctioned by many countries, including Australia, for their policies and their rhetoric against Palestinians. So that is all happening in the background, as well as this surge in settler violence, and that is why this is now an issue that the UK government has decided to raise. They are not tying this to the Israeli election, but certainly the Israeli government is in response. I think what we need to remember, though, is that this issue around the protected status of Jerusalem. So most countries around the world, including Australia, including the UK, do not view Jerusalem as Israel's capital. They still view the sort of seat of power as being Tel Aviv, even though the Israeli government says that Jerusalem is its capital there. So you have this situation in Jerusalem where countries like the UK have consulates rather than embassies, and they use those consulates as their sort of front-facing or forward-facing approach to dealing with Palestinians who live in occupied East Jerusalem and also Palestinians who live beyond the security wall in the West Bank there. So that is why the British consulate is being targeted by Israel in this instance and not the British embassy, which is in Tel Aviv there. I'm already seeing some commentary, though, about whether or not they can even order, the Israeli government can even order the closure of the British consulate, given that protected status around Jerusalem, which most countries observe that it is not necessarily the domain of the Israeli government to be able to make such an order, although Israel, of course, insists it is its capital and it does have that power.
6: Matt Doran, has there been any response from the British as yet to the invitation to pack up and leave their East Jerusalem consulate?
7: Invitation might be a kind way of putting it, but no, we haven't seen that at this point. I mean, I think there is going to be a lot to be said about this in the coming days, because this is quite a fluid situation. Even when, for example, the Israeli government tore up the visas of Australian diplomats in the Australian representative office in Ramallah, because Australia has an embassy in Tel Aviv, but had a representative office in Ramallah. Those visas were torn up last year when Australia recognised Palestinian statehood, and also when Australia blocked a number of Israeli politicians from coming to Australia on speaking tours, right-wing politicians on speaking tours. Even when that happened, there was a period of a couple of days before that came into effect. It's not like these guys are going to be turfed out within the next couple of hours or so. So I'm sure that there will be a lot of people sitting in the Foreign and Commonwealth Office in London at the moment, trying to get their head around exactly how this will play out in the next short while. And a lot of people in Israel as well kept paying very close attention to that that consulate over in East Jerusalem, in Sheikh Jarrah, seeing how that's received there as well.
6: And just to finish, to give people some context, how have things changed on the ground in the West Bank itself that have brought this position on from the British? Obviously, the reports are that the settler violence has escalated. What's your sense of how bad it's become, or how difficult the circumstances are in the West Bank at the moment?
7: Well, I think there's two issues to highlight there. Settler violence is, of course, getting a lot of attention at the moment because it does have that very tangible impact on the community. You do see people's homes being attacked, people's livelihoods being destroyed, you know, everything from buildings being vandalized and firebombed through to, you know, livestock being stolen by settlers, farmland being set on fire, and then, of course, that physical violence against individuals.

0: as well, people being shot, people being being bashed by Israeli settlers. That is one thing, and that is something that organizations such as the UN and their monitoring bodies have said is getting out of hand. They are seeing the highest rates of settler violence for some time, and there has been a steady increase in that since October 7, 2023, in this sense that settlers are now emboldened to act there, that there is this feeling that Israel is prepared to take any steps to protect what it sees as its interests, and that is why it is going down that route. The Israeli government insists, though, that while this is clearly a problem and they are trying to act on it, that this is a minority rather than the majority of settlers in the West Bank, something that many people dispute there, but that's certainly the Israeli government's view. When it comes to settlements itself, Ed Miliband, the UK Foreign Secretary, made the point in the House of Commons a short time ago that there have been more new Israeli settlements established or commissioned, given approval by this Israeli government over the last 4 years than there had been in the period after the Oslo Accords back in the early 1990s. So more than 2 decades ago there, almost 3 decades now. So more in the last 4 years than had been in that preceding period. And back in the early 90s, there were roughly 200,000 settlers living in occupied East Jerusalem and the West Bank. There are now more than 700,000. So they are saying that this is growing exponentially, and that is why now is the time to act in the way that the UK have. And we also need to point out it's not just the UK here. The Canadians and the French have joined this, two other G7 countries. Certainly, I haven't seen comments from their governments in the same way as Ed Miliband standing up in the Parliament and making this announcement, but also a number of other European nations have joined this as well. As a total of 12 countries all signing up to impose these sort of sanctions at some point in the near future.
1: Matt Doran, really appreciate your time. 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
0: No worries.
1: Matt Doran there reporting from Jerusalem on the news that the Israeli Foreign Minister Gideon Saar has told the British consulate in the occupied East Jerusalem that it needs to pack up and leave. 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
1: It is the four quiz, our four topics this morning. 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You've got to tell me where we are. Nicknames and 5 seconds of song, where I play you a bit of a famous song. 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

0: 1997 was the year for that one. 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
0: And it's time for the four quiz. 1-300-800-222 is the number to call. Players, pick up your phone, punch in those numbers, or you can text as well. 0437-774-774. If you answer three questions from our topics, you go into the prize pool, which is where you want to be to win the coveted fridge magnet. Our topics today, four of them, three questions in each. Nicknames, I'll give you a hint and you've got to tell me who belongs to the nickname. 5 seconds of song, so I'll play you 5 seconds of a really famous song. Tell me what it is. Australiana, some Australian-related questions. And where am I? I'll describe an iconic place, and you have to tell me where we're standing. Let's start the four quiz this morning in Sydney with Peter. Good morning, Pete.
2: Good morning. And I had never heard that song before, and if you hadn't said who it was and where it was from, I would have asked you.
0: There you go. You enjoyed it.
2: Yeah, well, I did. I don't know that I'd put it on repeat play on my Walkman in the...
0: What is it? What is on repeat play on your Walkman, Peter?
2: At the moment, Olivia Rodrigo's "The Cure."
0: Oh, there you go. Because down with the kids.
2: Well, yeah, unexpectedly, I came to her through Robert Smith.
0: Ah, yes, because he performed "Just Like Heaven," or she performs it, doesn't she? And he's been on stage with her performing it.
2: Yeah, and he helped her with one of the songs on her album. And so I knew nothing at all about her, and she's very skillful vocally, and I analyze music, you know, and yeah,
0: you dig it, that's good.
2: I'm trying to think of one simple, she uses a breath control in that song as a percussive rhythmic component.
0: I'll have to check it out. Now, yeah, what topic?
2: First chorus.
0: Yeah. Given your love of music, do you want to start with 5 seconds of song?
2: Yeah, well, let's do it. The other thing, of course, is you play. I think I did. I sent you a text, but I got quite excited the other night because you played, I think, Elizabeth Fraser singing with Massive Attack.
0: Yes.
2: About a week ago.
0: And my great regret is I didn't go to the Massive Attack show this time.
2: And
0: she actually performed at these Australian shows. And for those who don't know, Elizabeth Fraser, singer with the wonderful ethereal band, the Cocteau Twins, in the 80s and 90s, and kind of retired from playing music. Like, she sort of stepped into the shadows and hasn't made a record for years. But she performed that song, Teardrops, in the shows in
2: Australia. I didn't know that. Was that in Sydney or no? I was in Melbourne.
0: Yeah, Sydney, Melbourne, across the country. I think they did three or four shows.
2: A bit of cross-promotion here. Freya, who produces for Suzanne sometimes in Sydney, I know she's a big fan of Elizabeth Fraser, so I hope she got... I have to ask her.
0: Right, we need to crack on with the quiz. We could do this all day.
2: Let's crack on.
0: What topic do you want to start
2: with? We'll go with the music for a start.
0: Okay, so I'm going to play 5 seconds of a famous song, 5 seconds of song, and you're going to tell me what it is. Are you ready?
2: Okay.
0: Have a listen to this.
3: Let's go, girls.
0: That's your 5 seconds. What's the song called?
2: It's Shania Twain. Yeah. I might have to go through the whole song to find the title.
0: It's definitely Shania Twain.
2: Totally crazy. Oh gosh.
0: You sing it for us, Pete. Go on. I want to hear you sing the whole chorus.
2: Ah.
0: You can do it. Back yourself.
2: Oh.

0: I'm not sure I can. Hang on. She's not 20.
1: You're almost there.
0: She
1: it's an iconic song.
0: Like,
1: for, yes?
0: She says, feel like a woman.
1: Yeah. Who feels like a woman?
0: I feel... No.
1: You are so close. You are like a golfer that is putting and watching the ball lip out of the hole.
0: I confess I'm not a big... I feel like a woman.
1: Yes, we got there in the end. Man, I feel like a woman. Well done. Let's move on. Nicknames, Australiana, or where am I? What's next for you?
0: I'll go nicknames.
1: Nicknames it is. Okay, here it is. William Joyce was an all too familiar and much loathed voice for British people during World War II. What was he better known as for his pro-Nazi broadcasts?
0: Ooh, was he better known as?
1: What did the British people call him? Do you know this story? William Joyce was tried as well and convicted after the war.
0: Yeah, it was Lord... was it Lord Ha-Ha?
1: No, not Lord Ha-Ha, but very close. Thank you for calling, Pete. No, we've got to move on from that. Andy in Bateman's Bay, how are you, Andy?
2: Yeah, good. I had a friend that was one of the local teachers, scripture teachers at the schools, was in Jerusalem, and he recalls that he walked along the street that there's carob trees growing there, and you could pick a bean off the carob tree and a bit of sustenance there. And it's a bit sad to hear that the farmers or the settlers have been kicked out of their land and houses being built where they got to grow the crops.
1: It's a very difficult situation. No doubt Matt Doran from the ABC's international unit will be across all of that today. Do you know the answer to our question here? William Joyce, all too familiar, much low voice, yeah. British people, World War II, what was he better known as?
2: Yeah, Lord Haw-Haw.
1: Right, Lord Haw-Haw it was. Well done. Okay, what other question topic would you like to go to? You can go to 5 seconds of song. You can have an Australiana question where I tell you a bit of Australian history and you go, well, we deal in a bit of Australian history. Or where am I? Where I describe somewhere and you tell me where we are.
2: Yeah, so it's interesting. Where am I?
1: Okay, here we go. In your mind's eye here, we're travelling. I'm standing before a white marble mausoleum built by an emperor for his dearly departed wife. It has a long reflecting pool leading towards it. Where am I?
2: It definitely sounds like the Taj Mahal.
1: It is the Taj Mahal in Agra in India. Have you been there?
2: No, but I didn't know there was a reflective pool there. And,
1: there is. If you look at the photos, it's a beautiful long pool that's there.
2: Learning a lot. Joyce, I didn't know Lord Haw-Haw's other... Well, real name was Joyce.
1: William Joyce. Okay, you can go in the prize pool if you answer this next question. So you've done a nickname and you've done Australia. Where am I? So Australiana or 5 seconds of song for you here, Andy?
2: Yeah, it's something different for me. It's Australiana.
1: Australiana it is. Okay, here we go. In 2013, who became the first Indigenous Australian woman elected to the Australian Senate? In 2013...
2: The only one I can think of is that Olympic athlete in Northern Territory, but I don't think it was her.
1: Give a name and have a go.
2: Keep thinking. It's not Natasha Despoja.
1: No, it's not Natasha Despoja. Good on you, Andy. Thanks for playing, mate. 1-300-800-222 is the number. Annette in Perth got the Taj Mahal right. So did Harry in the Bay. Thank you to Pamela for Shania Twain and plenty of other people texting through as well. Jenny in Glenbrook also was a big Shania Twain fan. She was right on top of that one. We're going to Victoria now. It's a beautiful Ken's Shepparton on the road out there in beautiful middle of Victoria. How are you, Ken?
3: Good, thanks, mate. Yourself?
1: Not too bad. You're out on the road doing what this morning?
3: I'm Australia Post driver coming back from Shepparton, back to Seymour.
1: Oh, wow. Safe driving with all our goods and parcels tucked up in there as well. Do you know the answer to our question?
3: What was the question again, sorry?
1: I will give it to you again. In 2013, who became the first Indigenous Australian woman elected to the Australian Senate?
3: I'm sure she was a sprinter.
1: Yeah.
3: I can see her face.

0: like over the night.
1: Hmm, it must be right there.
0: Yeah, sure.
1: Oh, mate. Well, safe driving, and we'll talk to you again soon.
0: Thank you.
1: 1-300-800-222 to play. If you do know the name, pick up the phone and dial. Or you can also text 0437-774-774. It's the four quiz on ABC Radio Overnight. It's Francis Leach here. And we're going through our four topics. Australiana, where am I? Where I describe a location, you tell me where we are. 5 seconds of song. I play you 5 seconds of a famous song. You tell me what it is. And nicknames. But we need to answer this question first before we can move on. And Justin in Frankston is our next caller. Good morning, Justin.
2: G'day, Francis. How are you, mate? And I have been fishing.
1: Oh, good. Did you find anything in the bay today?
2: No. I found an old sock that I caught, but nothing.
1: Not so good in the pan with a bit of butter and garlic. Nothing can save it.
2: No.
1: Do you know the answer to our question?
2: Yes, I do. It's Nova Peris.
1: It is Nova Peris. And yes, she was an Olympian, 2 times Olympian as a sprinter, but also a gold medalist with the Hockey Roos and elected in the 2013 election as the senator for the Northern Territory. Well done. Moving topics now. Do you want to do Where Am I? You can also do 5 seconds of song or nicknames. What do you want to do, Justin?
2: Let's go 5 seconds of song. Test my music. Okay, knowledge out.
1: Let's do that. Here's 5 seconds of this Australian classic. What song is that?
2: I've never heard of it, but it sounds like an Ice House song.
1: Oh, no. But good try, mate. Thank you for playing.
2: Thanks.
1: Talk to you soon. Let's speak to Helen in Healesville, also in Victoria, on the Four Quiz. Morning, Helen.
3: Good morning, Francis. How are you?
1: Mel, how are you?
3: Good, thanks.
1: What's got you up at this time of the morning?
3: I enjoy listening to the quizzes.
1: Oh, good. Well, you're in the right place and we've got one of those for you. Do you know the answer to our question? Do you want me to play the little bit of song again?
3: Yes, please.
1: Okay, have a listen. This is an Australian classic. You've got to tell me the name of the song. There you are. 5 seconds of that song. What's the name of the song?
3: It's Midnight Oil, I'm pretty sure.
1: Yes, it is.
3: I'll try Beds Are Burning.
1: Oh, no. But, Helen, you're in the right park, but not the right ride. Thanks for playing.
3: Thank you.
1: Have a great morning. 1-300-800-222 to play if you know the answer to our 5 seconds of song on our four quiz. Tessa in DY in Sydney. Hello, Tessa.
4: Hi, Francis.
1: How are you this morning?
4: Oh, not too bad.
1: Oh, good of you to call. Do you know the name of that Midnight Oil song?
4: No, I wish I was a mad Midnight Oil.
1: You weren't a Midnight Oil fan?
4: Yeah.
1: Oh, okay. Well, look, thank you for playing. Do you want to have a guess at the name of one of their songs and see how you go?
4: I can't even think of one.
1: Okay. Well, we'll talk again soon.
4: Okay.
1: Okay, bye. 1-300-800-222. Plenty of people off the text message have got it right. Thank you, Leroy in Penrith, for sending yours through. But we're going to talk to Pandora, Sapphire Beach. Where's Sapphire Beach, Pandora? Help me out here.
5: I'm about 7 kilometres north of Coffs Harbour.
1: Oh, sounds lovely.
5: Halfway between Wagoolga and Coffs Harbour.
1: Beautiful. Well, do you know the name of our 5 seconds of song there?
5: I knew it was The Oils.
1: Do you want to play it again?
5: No, don't, because I think I can only think of a couple of words for the whole song.
1: Yeah.
5: And I think that might be the title. Otherwise, I've got no idea. It might have a chorus word that's random, but I think it's Short Memory.
1: You are right. It is Short Memory from the 10987654321 album by The Oils. Well done. And now we move to one of the other topics. Would you like nicknames?
5: Oh, can I ask a question
1: first? Yes, go ahead. Right ahead.
5: Okay, let's go back to the space track at the beginning of the show.
1: Yes.
5: Okay, I must admit I Shazammed it because that just took me back to when I went, I need to know the artist. I Shazammed it. And it's Space, and then I looked at Space. And is the singer in that the lead singer of Catatonia?
1: I think they did a song
5: because
1: with her.
5: Because it came up with The Ballad of Tom Jones as well. Yeah. And The Ballad of Tom Jones is amazing. It's
1: With Isiris, who was the lead singer of Catatonia.
5: Yeah.
1: So they were a Welsh band, and I think they did a collab, as the kids would say now, back in the day. So that is one of their songs, together.
5: Yeah, and The Ballad of Tom Jones is an awesome song.
1: It is. It's great. Yeah, a great little band. There's a moment. They had their moment. Now, which other topic would you like? Nicknames?
5: No, okay. Hang on. Nicknames, what is it?
1: You can have nicknames, Australiana, a question about Australia, or a where am I question.
5: I'm going to regret it, but I'll have a stab at nicknames because no one's touched it.
1: Yeah, fair enough. Here we go. Here's your nickname. Your nickname is this. Tell me this. Which Australian politician was known by his opponents, sometimes unkindly, as the Mad Monk?
5: Tony Abbott.
1: Tony Abbott. Probably still is Tony Abbott. You're right. Tony Abbott, the Mad Monk.
5: Couldn't be anybody else, could it, really?
1: No, not really. Well, he was a seminarian. He was for a while there on track to be a priest. So it had some basis in
5: it. Abbott is also a thing as well.
1: Yes, it is. True. Mm. All makes sense. Okay, to get into the prize pool here, you've got to answer one more question. You can do, you've done 5 seconds of song. You've done a nickname, Pandora. You've got Australiana or a where am I question, where I describe a beautiful location and you tell me where we are.
5: Having been a trivia host in the past, I'm really bad at Australia, I found out. So let's go with where am I or where.
1: Okay, a where am I question. Okay, well, then to your mind's eye, we're travelling here. I'm surrounded by vines where some of Australia's most famous wine names are based. Names like Penfolds, Jacob's Creek and Yolumba. They're all close at hand in this beautiful part of Australia. Where am I?
5: You're in South Australia, that's for sure.
1: Yes, but where?
5: The Barossa.
1: Yes, it's the Barossa Valley. Oh, beautiful part of the country. Well done, Pandora.
5: Wasn't going to be Australiana, and it was.
1: It was. You doubted yourself, and you had no reason to. You nailed it. Call back if your name gets pulled out of the prize pool, but you are the only one splashing around in there at the moment.
5: All right, thank you very much, Francis. Take care.
1: We'll talk to you soon. 1-300-800-222 to play. We'll come back and continue the four quiz in a moment. Get on the phone or text 0437 774 774. Here are the Pet Shop Boys. Francis Leach with you. 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
3: 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At the golf course here, we had one magpie goose on the dam. 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
0: Francis Leach with you. Hope your Wednesday morning is going okay, whatever it is that you're doing around the country. It's 19 to 3 on the East Coast. It's 13 past 2 in South Australia and the Northern Territory. And it's 13 to 1 in the West. Let's get back to the four quiz and speak to Peter in Ballarat. He's the next one up to take on the challenge. Good morning, Pete. How are you going?
5: Good as gold, Francis. How's everyone? Great to talk to you. Yeah. Thanks for taking the call.
0: What topic would you like to go with? We've got Australiana, we've still got one Where Am I question, and we've still got one 5 seconds of song and one nickname left. So still plenty there to get you through to the prize pool with Pandora. Where do you want to start?
5: I'll go the 5 second of song, please.
0: Okay, 5 seconds of song it is for you. This was a huge song in the early 90s. Have a listen. Tell me the name of the song. Oh, yeah, that was a big riff from a big band. I think it was the first we heard of them. It was the way they introduced themselves to the world. What was the song?
5: Oh, but I wasn't into rock. I was more into house music and the other stuff.
0: Were you?
5: Yes.
0: Oh, you've got some stories to tell, Pete. Where were you going? Where were you going back in the 90s? Were you going to warehouse parties?
5: Were you in Sydney?
0: Oh, I spent a bit of time in Sydney, yes.
5: Oh, I spent a bit of time on Oxford Street.
0: Yeah. Learning a few of life's lessons?
5: Oh, you know, the Oxford and the... Oh, no, we're into... Okay, I'm going to take a red hot guess.
0: Yep.
5: Is it... I don't know. On to the next call of my friend.
0: Talk soon, mate. Bye-bye. Love talking to you. Talk soon. 1-300-800-222. Let's speak to Kylie in Daysdale.
6: Oh, g'day, Francis. I've just awoke. Look, I might have to take a rain check on that one, but have a good week. And thank you for your program and your lovely music all this week. It is appreciated.
0: Oh,
6: mate.
0: Thank you. I really appreciate it. And talk to you soon. 1-300-800-222. I'll play it again so people can get a sense of what it is. It was massive in the 90s. This band became one of the biggest bands in the world. Yeah, so 5 seconds of that, name the song. And if you can name the artist, you know, all the better for you. Bob in Greenacre. I don't know if this is your thing, Bob, but surprise me.
7: Yes, I can't surprise you. I think you know me a bit now.
0: You weren't rocking around with your headphones on, with your Walkman, with that in your ears?
7: Look, funny you should say it. In the most of the 80s, I was doing security work on rock concerts.
0: So the last thing you wanted to hear at the end of the day was something in your ears that was a rock and roll band.
7: I was pretty deaf by then, I think.
0: Which venues were you wearing the black T-shirt at?
7: Oh, Endeavour Rock. We had a Australian Concert Security was the name of the company I worked for, and it was owned by Bunny Johnson. He was the Commonwealth middleweight champion. He was an African Englishman, a top, real nice bloke he was. And he came out and fought Mike Quarry from America.
0: Stayed. Good on you, Bob. Good to chat. We'll chat again soon.
7: Thanks, mate. Bye.
0: Let's speak to Sam the Baker, our friend from Donald. Hello, Sam.
8: G'day, Francis. How you going?
0: No, this has to be your era. Who is the band and what is the song for our 5 seconds of song? Have a listen. Do you know what that is, Sam?
8: That's Silverchair and Tomorrow.
0: No, it's not.
8: It's not.
0: It's not. It predates Silverchair's Tomorrow by a couple of years, but, you know, same DNA, I would say. Same DNA. And to everyone who's texting through Leroy and Penrith.
8: I'm certain of that.
0: Oh, there you go.
8: Oh, gee.
0: You'll have to find out, you'll listen and find out who it is.
8: I think I must have overdid it in the 90s.
0: No, not at all, Sam. You're doing fine. Thanks for calling, mate. We'll talk soon.
8: Thanks, mate.
0: 1-300-800-222. A couple of people thought Silverchair, but no. Not Silverchair. It predates Silverchair by a couple of years. I think Silverchair were listening to this when they decided to form a band. Charlie in Mount Druitt, how are you?
9: I'm pretty good. How's yourself?
0: I'm well. Do you know that song?
9: I sure do.
0: Yes, go on.
9: And he's an excellent person.
0: Yes.
9: Eddie Vedder from Pearl Jam.
0: Yep.
9: I'm Still Alive.
0: It is. Well done. Great song still today. Still epic. Well done, my friend. So let's move on to see if we can get you in the prize pool. You need to answer two more questions. You can do nickname. I'll give you a famous nickname and you've got to tell me who the person is. And we've still got some Australiana questions as well. And a where am I question where I describe to you a famous place and you tell me where we are.
9: I'll go to the nicknames, mate.
0: Nicknames it is. Okay. In the world of finance, global finance and investment, this person is a voice that everybody listens to. Everybody. Even though he's now well into his 90s. He is known as the Oracle of Omaha. Who is it?
9: I've got no idea. Bill Gates.
0: It's not Bill Gates, but I'm sure Bill Gates listened to this guy. Thanks, Charlie. Good on you, mate.
9: All right.
0: 1-300-800-222. There's a couple of people who got the Pearl Jam question right. Clinton from Lara. Yes, mate. Alive is the song by Pearl Jam. Thank you for that. Let's speak to Gary now in South Australia. Hello, Gary. Welcome to the Four Quiz.
10: G'day. How are you?
0: I'm well. We've got our nickname question here. In the world of finance and investment, global finance and investment, there is no bigger name when it comes to advice and insight than this person who is known as the Oracle of Omaha. Who is it?
10: No idea.
0: No idea? He's one of the world's richest people. And
10: is he Australian?
0: No, he's an American. American.
10: Rockefeller.
0: Not Rockefeller. Same sort of ballpark, no. But not that guy. Thanks for playing.
10: Thanks, mate.
0: 1-300-800-222 is the number. If you know the name, get on the phone. Give us a go. 1-300-800-222. Let's speak to James in Randwick in Sydney. Hello, James. Good morning.
11: Warren Buffett.
0: It is Warren Buffett. Buffett, the Oracle of Omaha. Do you follow his advice when you're making your financial decisions?
11: No, I'm not in that league.
0: No, neither am I. It's nice to think we might be able to. Okay, so we've still got a chance to get into the prize pool here. Australiana or where am I? Where do you want to go first?
11: Australiana.
0: Okay. Yeah. This is also kind of a location question too. Have a think about this. Now, it's St Kilda in Melbourne and Milsons Point in Sydney. Both home to which iconic attraction?
11: Lunar Park.
0: They are. There is a Lunar Park in each of those. Yep. Well done. Have you been to Lunar Park lately?
11: Not lately. I've been to both of them, though. Yeah.
0: Melbourne's Lunar Park has the oldest wooden structure roller coaster in the world still operating. Yeah, continues to operate. Yeah. And if you ride it, you do feel like it does creak a little bit. It's an act of faith to get on that thing, but it's great fun. It's around the corner. All right, here we go into the prize pool. This could be you, and this could be the way that we wind out the quiz. It is a where am I question for you. So we have to travel in our mind here. Think about this. We're looking at a city skyline from Kowloon across the beautiful Victoria Harbour. Ferries are crossing constantly. Skyscrapers are climbing the hills all around us, and every evening the buildings perform a light show. Where am I?
11: In Melbourne somewhere, I suppose, but...
0: No, we're not in Melbourne, but thank you for playing.
11: Yeah. Okay, no worries.
0: Good on you. 1-300-800-222 to Tassie. Craig, how are you?
12: Yeah, g'day.
0: Well, you're in Baghdad in Tasmania.
12: I am.
0: That must take a bit of explaining to a lot of people. You say you come from Baghdad?
12: Yeah, it's spelled different.
0: I know. You must be tired of people making that joke. I'll stop. Do you know where we are? We're

0: looking at a city. Sorry?
1: I was thinking Sydney Harbour.
0: No, it's not Sydney Harbour. We're overseas here, but thank you for calling. And we're not in Baghdad either. Thank you. 1-300-800-222 is the number to play. Julia in Wollongong is next. Hello, Julia.
2: Hi, how are you going?
0: I'm well. I'll read the question again. Think about this. It's a where am I question. We're standing and looking at a city skyline from Kowloon across Victoria Harbour. There are ferries crossing constantly and lots of them. There are skyscrapers climbing in the hills in front of us, and every evening the buildings light up with a magical light show. Where are we?
2: I know it's somewhere in Asia.
0: Yes.
2: That I've never been. But I think possibly Hong Kong.
0: It is Hong Kong. It is Hong Kong. Yeah, that's where it is.
2: Good. Do they still have light shows every...
0: Yeah, they like. There's a bit of a light show that they put on the harbour there. It's quite something. It's about a little trick that they do there to make it look glamorous and wonderful. And it's a great place to hang out for a while. Well done. So we've got to go to this question now. This is our final question in the quiz. If you get this right, you can go into extra time to get three and be in the prize pool. Are you ready? It's an Australian question. Okay. Which word, meaning to fall or hang in large quantities... Which word meaning to fall or hang in large quantities is also the name of Australia's oldest brewery? Which word meaning to fall or hang in large quantities?
2: Cascade.
0: It is. It's Cascade Brewery in Hobart, established in 1824. Well done. Two down.
2: Hang in large quantities?
0: Yeah. Well, if you fall or hang in large quantities, it can cascade, like, you know, you might cascade a, like a mural or something, yeah.
2: Okay, yeah.
0: Hanging plant, you know, might cascade. The leaves might cascade over the edge of a hanging basket or something like that. Well done. Okay, this is the final question for you. It's in extra time. It is a nickname question for you. To go into the prize pool with Pandora. Which Hollywood actor successfully transitioned from wrestling, the WWE, while keeping his nickname The Rock? What is his serious grown-up acting name? The Rock.
2: Well, wouldn't it still be The Rock?
0: Yeah, that's his nickname, but what's his real name?
2: Oh, I'm going to know this after I hang up, but I'm pretty sure I can't answer.
0: Good on you, Julia.
2: You.
0: It was Dwayne Johnson, but thank you for playing.
2: All right, thanks.
0: Thank you very much. And thanks to everyone who's texted through, Jenny and Glenbrook on Hong Kong, and Gail as well, and everybody else for being part of that. Matt and Woolbrook, he got it right too. Wayne, thank you for texting in. And Pandora, call us back, because you are the winner of this morning's four quiz. And we will do it again tomorrow morning as well. Norah Jones, ABC Radio Overnights.

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0: Good morning. Welcome to Wednesday. It is springtime. It is very much springtime for those of us in the southern part of the country where there is no dry season or wet season, but we have all four seasons. And that means a chance to look at the garden and also what you're planting. So Joe Toscano is joining us with the latest on seasonal fruit and veg. And we'd love to hear your recipes as well, what you love to cook in springtime. 1-300-800-222. We'll take those calls after the news. G'day, Joe.
2: Good morning, Francis.
0: Are you excited by what spring offers in the garden?
2: Look, I definitely am. People always ask me if I have a favourite season, and probably every season, but when I've been having a chat with Trevor, every season's my favourite. But I do love spring, especially because it's got one of my most favourite things, which is asparagus. And in a time when we can get most things for most of the year, asparagus is sort of truly seasonal, like for Australian-grown asparagus. We've seen it around from Queensland for the last month, and now we're getting into the Victorian stuff, which is really exciting. Last couple of months, actually.
0: Is it really just springtime that asparagus has grown?
2: Yeah, well, we see it sort of towards the end of winter and into spring and then into summer, but it's spring when it's at its absolute peak. And in the winter, it's in the summer, it's always from overseas. But the best asparagus is grown in Victoria. We can't grow it anywhere else successfully. Probably, I would say, the best in the world. I'm a bit parochial, but it's when it's beautiful and juicy and sweet. Do you have a favourite season?
0: As I've gotten older, I've really liked the winter veggies, like cooking. I've discovered the joy of baked Brussels sprouts done well. I love it. The brassicas, is that what they're called?
2: Yes, very good.
0: Pan full of yummy Brussels sprouts with just a little bit of oil and, you know, because I like a little bit of bacon and it's like I'm in heaven. But let's take some calls after news, what people love to cook in springtime, what they're hanging out for. And I'll talk to you, Joe, as well, about what you do as well. You can give us some tips about what to look out for and what might be worth putting in our pans.
2: Excellent. Can't wait.
0: Joe Toscano there talking to us here on ABC Radio Overnights. And to you, 1-300-800-222. What are you cooking over springtime? What are you looking forward to? Rhubarb's another one. Is that a spring thing? I do like poached rhubarb. And poached pears of winter. Is that a winter thing more? Probably. But yeah, spring and winter or shoulder season. Maybe that's when that is. But we'd love to talk to cooking and spring foods with you. Give us a call, 1-300-800-222 or text 0437-774-774. Back with Joe after the news. But right now, it's time for ABC News.
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0: Hello, this is ABC News with David Rollins. Israel's foreign minister has lashed out furiously at his British counterpart, accusing him of outrageous lies after the UK announced sanctions on Israeli settlements in the occupied West Bank. British Foreign Secretary Ed Miliband says Israel's government has turned a blind eye to ethnic cleansing of Palestinians in the enclave and also says war crimes have been committed in Gaza. France and Canada are among a group of other nations to announce similar measures. Gideon Saar says he's imposing a series of countermeasures, including the closure of a British consulate.
1: A series of anti-Israel decisions by the Labour government. The accusations made today by the Foreign Secretary in the British Parliament were outrageous lies.
0: Canadian Prime Minister Mark Carney says his government will match new US tariffs dollar for dollar with tariffs of its own, while stressing that he does not want to escalate the trade conflict. A trade war began after US President Donald Trump returned to office and imposed a series of tariffs on Canadian goods, despite having negotiated and repeatedly praised the North American trade agreement during his first term. Many of those tariffs violate the pact. Mr. Carney says the counter tariffs are required to protect Canadian consumers.
2: I don't believe in escalating the conflict. That's not constructive. But our tariffs are necessary to protect our workers, protect our companies, and our communities. We can't let American goods into Canada tariff-free while they charge our companies to export them.
0: Back home, and the Reserve Bank has given its clearest warning yet that interest rates could rise again as it struggles to bring inflation under control. Kava Akbari has the details.
3: Deputy Governor Andrew Houser says inflation is the economy's one big problem, acknowledging Australians remain angry about the rising cost of living. Headline inflation is sitting at 3.5%, while the cash rate is already at 4.35% after three increases earlier this year. Mr. Houser says the economy is otherwise performing relatively well, with unemployment low and household incomes improving. But he says the RBA is now asking whether it has done enough to cool inflation.
0: The federal government has drafted world-first digital duty of care laws aimed at reducing the risks social media platforms pose to users. Claire Armstrong takes up the story.
4: What it will essentially do is set out some baseline requirements that all online platforms, so that includes social media, could also include search engines or AI chatbots, that they, in their design features of their platform, take proactive steps to stop certain types of content spreading. So there's two different thresholds. For children, the harms are things like content about eating disorders, about self-harm, bullying, misogyny, and the promotion of crimes. For adults, the threshold is a little higher. The platforms would have to look at ways to prevent the spread of content that is already illegal.
0: The New South Wales opposition says the state government's plan to build new high-rise apartments in Sydney's eastern suburbs is the wrong approach to the city's housing crisis. Charlie McLean has more.
5: The government wants to rezone land at Wallara and Edgecliff to allow for 9,400 new dwellings over the next two decades. The proposal would see new 30-storey apartment buildings built around train stations. Premier Chris Minns says the city needs more density in established suburbs.
6: This is a more sustainable way to grow.
5: Developers looking to build within 800 metres of the proposed Wallara station would need to contribute $15,000 towards the project. The opposition has slammed that idea, saying it will discourage investment at a time when construction costs have never been higher.
0: In sport, Cricket Australia says the states will be given the option to pursue private ownership for their Big Bash League teams. Bids will be invited for the Melbourne Renegades, who are expected to be under new ownership during the 2027-2028 season. Further investment in other teams will depend on the success of the Renegades sale. Cricket Australia CEO Todd Greenberg says he respects the views of states that don't support private investment.
7: And if you believe that you can run without a partner, we respect that. Equally, for those who want to bring a partner in, grow the capacity and capability of their club, put more money into certain areas of cricket, we respect that too. And I think we can run with both of those models.
0: You're up to date with the latest ABC News. We'll have more in 1 hour's time.
8: Storms are violent. Don't get caught out. 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
4: Good morning to you. How are you? Wednesday morning. Halfway through the week, literally. 6 minutes past three on the East Coast. It's 24 to three in South Australia and the Northern Territory, and 6 past 1 in the West. And we're taking your calls. 1-300-800-222. Or text 0437 774 774. Joe Toscano, grocer eminence. You know, our eminent grocer is with us here. Toscano's fruit and veg and author of Toscano's Family Table. And Joe's talking to us about springtime and spring vegetables and spring produce that that make this time of the year such a good time to be in the kitchen. Things that might be about to pop up and to look out for. And we want to hear from you. What do you look more forward to most in springtime when you're out looking for and fresh fruit and veg? And Joe, what are some of the things that, in terms of sweet things that might start to blossom in springtime that emerge? You know, a winter without strawberries is a sad thing.
5: Yeah, well, we do get, we're lucky in Australia because we do have strawberries from the winter from Queensland, which are amazing. But when we, spring is when there's probably strawberries at the peak because we get sort of the end of the Queensland, the WA season, and the Victorian strawberries will start or sort of around Cup Day and fabulous. But other vegetables, fruit, are mango. So we've got some beautiful mangoes have already coming out of the Northern Territory. In a month or so they'll start coming from far north Queensland. But we should see the price drop in the next week or so, couple of weeks. So that's exciting. Australia just absolutely loves mangoes. They're the tropical fruit of choice. And we also see the berries, like the blueberries. We get some gooseberries, blackberries. It's another thing we have all year, but we do get to see them more around in the spring. And probably another thing that I love, which is sort of the end of the winter, but we get them into spring as some citrus, such as the blood oranges. They've only been in for about, a month or so probably, and they are just gorgeous. And some late-season mandarines like the Euphoras.
4: Are they smaller decapons ones?
5: Yeah, they're sort of like they look like an imperial, but they're sort of more orange, more tangerine colour.
4: Ah, yeah. And is the colour in those, there's more tangerine, is it more intense?
5: Yes. That's right. The colour's more intense, but they're very much they've got more flavour. It's sort of a different flavour to the imperial, but there's that same thing that people love. Great for the lunch boxes, with few seeds, which is really good.
4: 1-300-800-222. If you want to talk to us about your favourite spring produce that you look forward to using in the kitchen, or if you've got a question for Joe about it as well, more than happy to take your calls. 1-300-800-222 or 0437-774-774. For your text messages, talking spring produce with Joe Toscano from Toscano's Fruit and Veg and author of Toscano's Family Table, the book. Look, strawberries are interesting. Like, just a question on there's myths about food and whatnot. Smaller strawberries, sweeter strawberries. Is that sort of like a homespun tale true?
5: It sort of is true. These days we can get bigger, better with improved growing techniques. We do get, a bigger strawberry can be better than a small strawberry, but generally it can be true. Does that make sense?
4: Yes. The rule of thumb is that it's generally true.
5: Basically what you're looking for in your strawberry, don't worry about the size. What you want is you don't want to see that white shoulder, white bottom.
4: Yes.
5: You don't want to see that. You want to see the red go all the way through. That's the main thing you should be looking for.
4: Simple rule of thumb. I'll keep an eye out for that. Yeah. How come I didn't know that beforehand? Here we go. I'm learning something today. That's what I'll be doing. And mangoes, nothing better than mangoes in a chutney. So, a big batch of chutney from. Is it early season mangoes or do you wait for late season mangoes? What's your usual approach?
5: Well, they'll be later, they'll be cheaper for a chutney. But if you want green mangoes, early is in the season, which I know you don't do with chutney, because they will be cheaper and there'll be more flavour.
4: Now, I got a text message from Jane in Warrnambool. She sent me a photo too. You're making me hungry here, Jane. Hi, Francis. I made a gooseberry grown and frozen by us, an apple crumble tonight. For the crumble, I used chopped up fruit bread crust, which was in the freezer, mixed with coconut oats, cinnamon flakes and almonds. Really good. If I do say so myself. Jane, I'm looking at the photo.
5: Oh, it's delicious. Sounds delicious.
4: Gooseberries. I'm not really gone to gooseberries.
5: Well, it's one of those things that were, I think, more popular in the past. A lot of people use them for cooking, but they are sour, so you need to add sugar. But, we do see them in spring. And they're sort of like, they look like sort of little eyeballs. No, that's not true. That's, I haven't described them well. They're green. They're green and sort of veiny.
4: So, not attractive, but very, very yum.
5: Yeah. They are yum if you add sugar. So one of those things, a lot of things that have the best sort of flavour is bitter, but then you add sugar, you get a better flavour. So like at the moment, we're seeing the very tail end of the Seville oranges, and they're a bitter orange that you use to make marmalade. And the reason why they're good for marmalade is because of that bitterness combined with the sugar, you get that beautiful agrodolce flavour.
4: There you go. This one from Hayden is texted through. You can too, 0437 774 774. Pineapples seem to be excellent at the moment. This is Hayden, Joe. Are they in season?
5: Well, they are. It's something we get all year round, and we do have some beautiful. We have had some beautiful pineapples. I'm in Victoria, so it's a bit different, but. They have been great, but the price has been quite high here. So I don't know where Hayden is. And there's all different varieties as well, of course.
4: I was in Sri Lanka where they grow pineapples just recently, and just I didn't realise the length of time it takes to grow a single pineapple out of the ground. And it takes, the sort of time, investment and energy to grow a pineapple is significant. You know, it takes about 8 months for a pineapple to become fully fledged.
5: Yeah, and that's why there's demand or supply meeting demand is often hard because, things that grow a long time because by the time you plant it, the demand might have disappeared.
4: Big shout to the Sri Lankan pineapple too. It was magnificent.
5: Oh, nothing better than pineapple too when you're on holidays.
4: Yeah, it's wonderful. another text message for you, Joe, from Judy. Francis and Judy, loving making zucchini. I make Sicilian pasta with zucchini, tomatoes, garlic, parmesan and anchovy. Perhaps they're not quite at their peak yet, the zucchinis?
5: No, well, so we've had good zucchini from Queensland, and we'll see our zucchini our Victorian later in the year. But zucchini's pretty good at the moment, and that pasta sounds delicious. Some of my favourite things: anchovies, garlic. While we're on garlic, it's in spring when we see the Australian garlic season, and we start off. We've just seen the first of the garlic shoots, which sort of looks like a spring onion, but the leaves are coarser and the bulbs larger, and it's sweeter and fresher than the normal cured garlic we see. And this garlic's delicious in salads where you want a hint of garlic or you want to use it fresh. It's not overpowering and it's really juicy. So earlier in the season, that sort of looks like just sort of a bulb. And so sometimes it can be divided into the cloves, but the cloves sort of have to be used quickly. They have to be, you have to leave it in the fridge. It can't be left, out. But this garlic is amazing, and it's a beautiful precursor, as I said, to the cured garlic we'll see soon.
4: So there is a distinct, quality to the Australian garlic. It is more expensive, but there's a distinct quality that makes it worth it.
5: Absolutely. I mean, there are some pretty good garlic we get over the winter from like South America and places like that. Because there is other cheaper garlic from Chinese that isn't very good, but the stuff that we do see out of South America is pretty good, but not as good as ours, absolutely, and it's worth paying for. And the other thing is, Like we are seeing garlic grown for longer than we have been, say 20 years ago, because there is more demand and there's more people prepared to pay for it. So if we keep on, if people keep on being prepared to pay for our garlic, then there'll be more people planting it, and we should, you know, theoretically see the price get cheaper.
4: So
5: the more we have,
4: as we scale up, we have prices at scale. Yeah, keep buying Australian garlic if you can. Now
5: that's right.
4: Now radishes are something that I've discovered as they complement a salad really nicely. I didn't used to like radishes, but my tastes have changed, and this is their time as well, isn't it?
5: Yeah, radishes. Well, it's nothing we get all year round, but radishes are great in spring. I think they are definitely, you're right, underrated. Like back when I started working in the family business, we sold so many more radishes because there was less sort of salad green things around. Now we've got so many options. But they've got a unique sort of texture, watery and a peppery flavour, and they can add a zing to so much of your food. I love them. I just love them dipped in extra virgin olive oil with a bit of salt, and they're so yummy. But they're great in a salad with avocado because the richness sort of is great.
4: That's such a good idea.
5: Yeah, it complements that. There's also different varieties. So we've got the normal red ones, but then there's the French or breakfast radishes. And what I love about them, they're called the breakfast radish because in France, in the fresh fruit markets, you know, I'm not sure if it happens now, but they used to have, you know, they'd set up their wares for display, and they'd be hungry, and they'd make a radish and just have radish with whipped butter.
4: Mm.
5: So that's why for breakfast, which is yummy. They're a great thing. And also if you roast them, the flavour mellows. So they're actually delicious and look visually pretty, although the colour does sort of dilute, but they're gorgeous in your roast vegetable medleys as well.
4: Oh, that's a great idea. It's interesting how, different produce comes in and out of fashion as well. And people might, pass over a radish and then suddenly discover it in some of the recipes that you've suggested and then just go, this is my thing. That's what happened to me, I think.
5: Yeah, well, they're a great palate cleanser as well.
4: Yes.
5: So that's why they're good on a charcuterie board or cheese board or that sort of thing.
4: Oh, you're talking my language.
5: We spoke about things that sort of maybe not as popular. Rhubarb, like you mentioned before, and you were sort of right because rhubarb is traditionally it's sort of an autumn thing, but it's also a spring thing in Australia because it goes through like a double growth spurt that sort of wakes up in both the autumn and the spring.
4: What's your best way to prepare rhubarb? I mean, you know, poaching rhubarb for me is beautiful in the morning. Is that your preferred way to do it? Is there any other way to do it?
5: Well, I like to do it either in the oven or in a pan too, because I like the thing with bad rhubarb means there's too much liquid and you've overcooked it, right? So you almost want to think of your rhubarb as al dente, like you would pasta. So I like to like saute it in a pan with some just some butter and till it just sort of, you can put a fork through it with a bit of a squeeze of orange juice, especially the blood orange juice that's around at the moment. Absolutely delicious. And then you can use it to have on your Wheaties, or you can use it to have some ice cream or cream, or, you know, make rhubarb muffins, that sort of thing.
4: Yum.
5: It's delicious.
4: I feel like a mid-morning snack here at the moment. Tara is on the road. We've got Joe Toscano from Toscano's Fruit and Veg talking spring produce on ABC Radio Overnights. Tara, the truckie's out there working hard. Hello, Tara.
6: Good morning. How are you both?
4: Yeah, where are you this morning?
6: Where am I at the moment? About mid-Queensland at the moment.
4: Mid-Queensland. That could be anywhere.
6: Yeah, yes. I'm just south of Rockhampton.
4: Oh, well, safe driving. Now you've got an idea on how to use mango properly.
6: Oh yes, one of my favourite things at this time of year is a whole fish stuffed with mango, ginger, taffia lime leaves, and coriander.
4: Oh, in the oven.
6: Yes, yeah, in the oven or on the barbecue. Just wrap it up in alfoil on the barbecue or in the oven, and just let it just cook around a medium heat. Beautiful. So it just goes through all the flesh, the fish. Yummy, yummy, yummy.
4: Magnificent. I'm coming over for dinner when you finally get home.
6: And also, don't forget, Well, also some of my favourite fruit that I don't usually normally use in cooking is star fruit and dragon fruit, especially the purple dragon fruit.
4: Oh, okay. I've not really tried those before, Tara. How would you prepare your dragon fruit?
6: I just normally have it like in a fruit salad with mango, star fruit, and dragon fruit, and maybe some watermelon or rock melon to go with it as well.
4: Perfect.
6: And just

0: Is it a good time to be pickling things?
1: Well, we can pickle anything really. Yes. So any new sort of fruit or like I had pickled pear the other day, which was delicious. It's better like when it's in the beginning of the season when it's firmer, but you can pickle anything. Like you definitely could pickle radish, you could pickle your rhubarb. I loved, people think of pickled cucumbers, but that's more in autumn. But yeah, you can pickle kohlrabi, anything. Delicious.
0: Yes, it's and good for you too.
1: Very good.
0: That
1: Very good for your
0: process,
1: gut.
0: yeah, absolutely. And tastes great on a sandwich. Awesome. Teresa in Perth says the rhubarb cake she makes is absolutely delicious.
1: Oh, yes, we need the recipe.
0: Yes, send it through. And somebody's asked my recipe, well, hardly a recipe, but the pan-fried or pan-baked Brussels sprout. Pretty simple, just a Brussels sprout, a bit of olive oil in a pan. Warm, not overheating the oven, and making just dicing up some a little bit of bacon in there as well, and just salt and pepper, and in it goes with olive oil, and it's just the best. The thing about the sprouts is that they become very soft inside if you get it right, crispy on the outside, soft in the middle, and the bacon just adds a different flavour to it, Joe.
1: Well, when they caramelise, you want to see that brownness. Unbelievable. And the same with the asparagus, though. You just want them. I mean, you don't. We don't want them too squishy. You just want them nice and al dente. But adding a bit of like salty pork product, that makes anything taste good, I've got
0: It
1: to
0: does. I'm with you. You and I are travelling in the same boat. Hey,
1: say.
0: Joe, on holidays in Japan, from somebody here, from Mim from Coburg, I found that Japanese strawberries were sensational. Some were even white inside. It's like they will ever. Will we ever have that sort of Japanese style strawberry in Australia?
1: We do get white strawberries sometimes. In our season, in the Victorian season, I'm pretty sure. I'm not sure about the Queensland. I'd have to take some homework on that one. But yeah, I was in Japan a couple of years ago, and they are amazing.
0: Yeah, Mim sent some photos through. They look incredible.
1: And they're big.
0: Yes, they're very big. They're huge. She's holding a tray of them in her hand, and two strawberries are well and truly a handful. That's an unusual looking strawberry. Hey, Joe, I could do this forever, but I better let you get back to enjoying the rest of a sleep of some sort. But I really had fun having a chat. Let's do it again soon.
1: Okay, thanks, Francis.
0: Joe Toscano talking spring produce with us here on ABC Radio Overnights. And I feel like a slice of rhubarb cake. I don't know where I'm going to find that at this hour of the morning. Thanks for all your calls and messages, though. Francis Leach with you here. Good morning. This is an absolute favourite of mine from an Australian band that I absolutely adore, The Triffids and The Wide Open Road.

0: Hard to believe that was 40 years ago, but released in 1986 from Perth, the Triffids. Their album was called Born. Sandy Devotional remains an Australian classic, as does that song, The Wide Open Road. Hope your Wednesday morning's well. Francis with you, and it was great talking to Joe Toscano, all things fruit and veg. A couple of text messages still coming through from Pamela. I grow my garden in Adelaide, strawberries, raspberries, blueberries, mandarins and lemons and passion fruit. Sounds like you're living in a fruit bowl. Jealous. Good luck to you, Pamela. And this as well from Chris, which is a different take on things. I mentioned pineapples and the joy of eating Sri Lankan pineapples straight off the plant. I live in pineapple country in Queensland, in the Glasshouse Mountains, beautiful part of the world. But for the last 10 years or so, hardly any pineapples grown because of overseas imports. And that's a sad state of affairs, no doubt about it. But thank you for all of that. And we'll talk more fruit and veg with Joe over the journey for sure. Keep those messages coming through, though. 1300 800 222, you can call, or 0437 774 774. Now, in a moment, a voice you'll be familiar with, Andrea Ho, fills in sometimes on nightlife and weekends on overnights. And she has been travelling in Indonesia. Was supposed to be home late last week. Didn't quite work out that way. Something about a volcano. We'll catch up with Andrea. I think she's trying to get out of the country as we speak. I'll try and get her on the phone and see if we can talk to her about what it's like to be stuck somewhere overseas because of a volcanic eruption. Tends to disrupt your plans, no doubt about it. We'll do that with Andrea soon.
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0: Andrea Ho to join us on the phone from Jakarta in a moment. It's heading towards 3:30 in the eastern states. It's 1:30 in Perth. And at the moment, it's almost 3 a.m. in South Australia and the Northern Territory. Here's Dolly on ABC Radio Overnights.

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1: ABC Radio Overnights, Francis Leach with you. Now, when you're travelling, you try to plan for all sorts of events and you hope everything goes right. But sometimes nature and geology gets in the way. And for lots of people in Indonesia and surrounds in the last few days, it's been really hard. Because of volcanic activity, flights in and out of Jakarta, the capital of Indonesia, and elsewhere in the archipelago have been grounded. And that's left a lot of people in trouble, including our friend Andrea Ho, who's in Jakarta at the moment, I think, trying to get on an aeroplane to come home. Andrea, how are you going? Welcome to ABC Radio Overnights.
2: Thank you so much, Francis. Tanamatsore, as it is here. It's good evening to you. It's been pretty crazy the last couple of days. I was at a conference, a radio and podcasting conference here in Jakarta, having a very nice time and due to fly home potentially on Friday, but I thought, you know what I'm going to do? I made the fatal mistake of saying I'm going to have a day for myself on Friday just to look around Jakarta because who knows when I'll get back again. And then we had a bit of a volcanic eruption, so Anak Krakatoa started to erupt and put some ash into the air, which floated over Jakarta and all the airspace was closed. And I've been here ever since.
1: Now, Krakatoa, that's a name that rings through history because I think it was the volcanic eruption of Krakatoa in the 19th century that caused mayhem right around the world, including in Europe. So it's got a mighty powerful bark, that thing.
2: In fact, you're right about the bark. I think that explosion effectively from the 19th century not only caused that really cold winter but also cracked the volcano apart and it sank into the ocean and everybody thought that was the end of it. But, you know, I've had time to do it, just a little bit of reading on the internet. And what happened was, I guess, the fissure underneath the ocean didn't close. It kept spewing out volcanic material, which gradually over time built up. And it was sort of in about the mid-20s, 1920s, about 100 years ago, that the material actually came up above the water and we ended up with a little island, which is now Anak Krakatoa. So it's like the child of Krakatoa, if you like. And I reckon that child has grown up and has got some stuff to say.
1: Well, it does sound kind of like a Jerry Bruckheimer, you know, blockbuster movie, The Angry Volcano. What was it like when you were in Jakarta? Did you get a sense that something was going on? Did the skies change? Did it go dark or did you smell the sulfur? What was going on?
2: Well, I had deliberately not paid any attention to news on Friday. I thought to myself, you know, day off, do the right thing. But as I was getting around Jakarta, which is a pretty smoggy and busy city, if any of you have been here before, you'll remember this, right? I just thought to myself, it feels like the world is burning. Everything smells really awful. The smog was worse than usual. And I thought, I wonder if it's the warm weather, warm winter in the south part of the globe, as we've all had, including in Australia. And then I got back and realised that it was actually ash that I was sucking in because suddenly, you know, all the flights changed. I know, right? You just think it's not only petrochemicals, it's also the ash. And yeah, it has been dark. If I look outside now at the airport, the skies are very, very grey and you start to see the difference in behaviour in local people too.
1: What sort of things have you noticed, Andrea?
2: Well, I don't speak Bahasa Indonesia, sadly, because it's actually quite a good language to learn and I would encourage anyone who's kind of interested to pick it up, get yourself an app and work it out. But

0: you start to see people wearing more masks, in particular people who have to be out a lot. So rideshare drivers, people who work on the streets, you know, street vendors and so on, all started to wear more masks. And then in the centre of town, you know, you get skyscraper buildings and they've got those really large electronic displays on them. Well, they started to display a symbol of a volcano that was erupting, and then, right, these things are twice as tall as an apartment building, these signs. And then all these instructions in Bahasa Indonesian, which I couldn't read, but you can, they're very simple and you can guess well enough things like wear a mask, stay indoors, you know, use air conditioning and so on and so on. So all of those instructions started to come through.
1: And it's a cultural thing too. And I imagine Indonesians and people from Jakarta are kind of aware that this is a possibility, and they've probably experienced some sort of volcanic activity, maybe not on this scale before. So they adjust, but to a visitor, it's like the world's ending.
0: Yeah, it did feel a little bit like that. Like I said, you know, before I realised, it did feel like everything was on fire. There was that smell, sort of a sense of burning, but not the same as a bushfire, which, you know, we're pretty used to in Australia. It's not completely different. So the air was quite heavy. And I found all of that interesting. And then you start to think about being on the Ring of Fire, not to catastrophise, but there's been earthquakes in other parts of Asia, you know, Japan the other month and so on. So when you're staying in your hotel, you start to read the instructions about how to exit, what to happen if the building shakes the whole bit.
1: Andrea Ho is with us, a podcaster, broadcaster and traveller, currently in Jakarta in Indonesia trying to make her way home after Krakatoa fired up once again. And how difficult has it been, Andrea, to get a ticket out of there?
0: It was quite the scramble, I have to say. So for the first night, I thought, oh, well, it's just one night's delay. It'll be fine. Then the scale of the eruption became apparent and I got bumped again, and then all the flights disappeared, and then they gave me a notional flight for this coming Thursday. But then overnight, I got a little note from Qantas, and they said, which is who I'm, they said, all right, airspace is opened, and you know what we're like, right? We work in the media business, so we know how to pick up the phone and ring people. So I picked up the phone and rang someone, was on the phone for an hour. But, you know, sometimes the early bird does get the reward, and they said, we think we've got a seat for you, but you have to turn up to the airport, which is exactly what I've done now. And it looks like I got in line early enough. They've given me a boarding pass. I just have to clear customs now.
1: The magic ticket home. It does have hint of the COVID era, doesn't it? Which is not good for anyone when everyone was rushing back to Australia before the borders closed, you know, waiting to see if they could get a seat on a plane. And sometimes that plane never materialises. So pretty anxious times.
0: God, I was just thinking, I wonder how many of you listening have had to actually do that. I didn't have to do that, but I did have to get home from Adelaide. It was the weekend before Australia shut down. And it was really strange to watch the world shutting down. So it is a little bit of that feeling. I have to say, I did get a bit sort of twitchy about it, which is why I was first on the phone and in a real hurry to get that ticket in my hot little hand, you know.
1: Andrew, just on Jakarta itself before we let you go. I mean, Jakarta is a city that is got a use-by date. The Indonesians are basically, are they not, building an entirely new capital nearby because Jakarta is geologically not sustainable? It's going to sink?
0: Yeah, 100%. So it's, yeah, the new capital that they are looking, well, that they are building, in the process of building at the moment, some way away. And I know that we talked about it on Nightlife a few months ago, but I believe that building on it has paused at the moment due to political issues like debt and expenditure, for example, the common issues that we have all around the world. So I'm not sure how fast it's going and whether it's going to make the deadline or not. But I did go down to the waterfront where there are a lot of sort of recent European routes, and certainly with the trading outpost for Jakarta as it was then. And there's a marker there that shows exactly how far the city has sunk. And since its beginning, it has sunk more than 4 metres. Now, if I think to myself that I know people who are 2 metres tall, like my bloke's 2 metres tall, that's two of him standing. That's how far the city sunk. And you just think to yourself, it's still sinking. So effectively, this area, I believe, was a marsh, and it's really been speeded up by the building of all those great big skyscrapers and so on. So it isn't sustainable to live here. That said, I'm not sure how you move a population of a city which is larger than the population of Australia to another city. I'm not sure they're all going to move. It might be like Canberra. It might take 100 years before people catch on.
1: It's insane to think they're going to try. And what happens to all of the infrastructure and skyscrapers that are currently what we know as Jakarta? Does it just become this glass and steel ghost city? Like it's hard to envisage.
0: Oh, God, that's weird to think about, isn't it? I really do wonder. I feel like for that. Maybe I will come back when the volcano stopped erupting.
1: Indeed. Andrew, I'm going to let you go, but I want a bit of advice for you as you get on the plane. Some movies not to watch if they're on your flight back. Don't watch Dante's Peak, Pierce Brosnan and Linda Hamilton, when a scientist warns a small town about a quiet mountain that wakes up and threatens everybody. Or Volcano from starring Tommy Lee Jones. Or Pompeii from 2014. Or Super Volcano. All of those films, do not watch them on your way home.
0: I shall look away. I shall avert my eyes, Fred. Just absolutely.
1: Maybe Joe and the Volcano with Brendan Fraser. At least that was funny.
0: Yeah, at least it was funny, but I don't know that I've got that laugh in me until I land back in Australia.
1: Safe travels, Andrea. We really appreciate you being on the show.
0: Thanks, Francis. Talk to you soon.
1: Andrea Ho, podcaster, broadcaster, and adventurous traveller, trying to get out from underneath the clouds of Krakatoa's volcanic eruption, home from Jakarta to Australia. It's ABC Radio Overnights.

0: Duran Duran, back in the mid-90s, re-emerging with that banger called Ordinary World.
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0: ABC Radio Overnights, Francis Leach with you, always keen to hear some new music, and I know the person to make a call to at this time of the morning to find out what to listen to. It is our friend Jeff Jenkins, who joins us again. G'day, Jeffrey.
4: Good morning, Francis.
0: Now, you really got me up and going this morning because you have something new from two great people that have made lots of records over the journey, sometimes together, but always interesting. I'm talking about our friend who sings up front of the Cruel Sea and the Beasts of Bourbon, or the Beasts as they're called these days, amongst others, Tex Perkins and Matt Walker.
4: Yeah, what a career Tex Perkins has had, and I know you've seen him many times over the years, and mentioning the Beasts of Bourbon, that's when we first got to know him. A genuine rock band and a bit of an Aussie supergroup with Kim Salmon and Spencer P. Jones and the original Hoodoo Gurus drummer James Baker. Then, of course, Tex joined the Cruel Sea. They were an instrumental band before Tex came along, and they became absolutely huge in the 90s with The Honeymoon Is Over and many other great songs. That was a really interesting time, I think, for Tex, because he realised that he wasn't built for superstardom. And as you remember, the 90s was a really interesting time when a lot of alternative artists crossed over to the mainstream, which Tex certainly did. But I think it freaked him out a little bit. And I think he's now very comfortable with his place in the world, knowing he can play for 200 or 300 people pretty much any night of the week, anywhere in Australia. And that's a great place to be.
0: Yeah, it sure is. And I've seen Tex do those sorts of shows, and he never phones it in. Every show is a show with an audience that deserves everything he's got, which is what makes him so good.
4: Yeah, he's such a great performer, just charismatic, funny, just real presence on stage. And he obviously just loves making music, as well as The Beasts and The Cruel Sea. He's released albums with Tex Don and Charlie, of course, with Don Walker from Cold Chisel and Charlie Owen, great Australian guitarist. He has Tex Perkins and the Fat Rubber Band, which is a funny name for a band. And he also does his Johnny Cash show, the Man in Black show, which people absolutely love as well. Now, I caught up with Tex a little while ago, and he says when he bumps into people on the street, they'll say a couple of things to him. One is, you're Tex Perkins, aren't you? You're still playing music. And the other one is, that your real name? Now, his real name is Gregory. That's what he grew up in Brisbane as Gregory, but everyone, of course, knows him as Tex. And, of course, he is still making music. The new album, as you mentioned, is by Tex Perkins and Matt Walker. And people might not know Matt, but he is a wonderful musician, played with Broderick Smith for many years and many other artists as well. He's now a member of the Cruel Sea. He replaced James Cruikshank, who sadly died of cancer a few years back. Tex and Matt have been working together a long time. This is the first album they've made, just the two of them. It is called Before the Show, which I think is a really great title for the record, because it's kind of like Tex and Matt are warming up backstage, just an acoustic guitar, having a bit of a sing-along, getting ready for the gig, and singing some great songs. And something I really love about Tex Perkins' work, he says, writing songs can be like writing jokes. I love a good punchline or one-liner. And that's always present in Tex's work. And that wry sense of humour is certainly present in this song. So here is Tex Perkins and Matt Walker. It always can get worse.

0: Things can get worse.
1: Tex Perkins and Matt Walker with a truism, it always can get worse. New music brought to us by Jeff Jenkins, who's with us here on ABC Radio Overnights. And Jeff, another Australian artist, but a different generation that we're going to hear now.
2: Yeah, Tex Perkins is still going strong at the age of 61, Francis, but Jem Casadaley is just getting started at the age of 25. But she's been in music her entire life because her dad, of course, is the Australian country star, Troy Casadaley. So obviously not easy being the child of a famous person. And Jem thought about releasing her music just as Jem, J-E-M, but she is using her full name for her career. And the music is very different to her father's. And essentially, Jem Casadaley is making pop music, and she's really good at it. I've followed her career over the last few years. Every song's been a winner. And I just think her work sits really comfortably alongside all the big American stars like Taylor Swift and Gracie Abrams and Olivia Rodrigo. And, you know, Jem Casadaley really is that good. She released her first single 5 years ago, so it's taken a little while for her to release her first album. And the album is called Tattoos Used to Come Off in the Pool.
1: Great title.
2: Great title, and it's a reflection about becoming an adult. And Jem said she came up with the title when she jumped in the pool and realised that her tattoo was real. It wasn't going to wash off, unlike those temporary tattoos that we had when we were kids.
1: Well, great title. Does the music give you a sense of her maturing outlook on life?
2: Yeah, it really does. The track I want to play for us this morning, Francis, Jem wrote on her first songwriting trip to Nashville. And she was thinking about all those cliches that a lot of us have used when we're breaking up with someone. You know, it's not you, it's me. I just need some space. I need to learn to love myself before I can love someone else. All of those terrible sort of cliches. And Jem concluded that probably honesty is the best policy. So she wrote this great song. Here's Jem Casadaley. The song is called Cliches.

0: Jem Casadaly from her new album. That's Cliches. Thanks to Jeff Jenkins for that new music. It's time for the latest from the ABC Newsroom.
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0: ABC News with David Rollins. Palestinian officials have praised the United Kingdom's move to ban trade with Israeli settlements in the occupied West Bank. British Foreign Secretary Ed Miliband says the sanctions will last 6 to 9 months, with Canada and France signalling similar bans. Israel's government has reacted furiously, saying Mr. Miliband's claims of terrorism and ethnic cleansing being carried out by settlers are outrageous lies. Omar Awadallah, an assistant minister at the Palestinian Foreign Ministry, says the move is a major step.
1: And it is grounded and consistent with international law, as he spoke in the UK Parliament. It's clear that UK is moving the agenda toward ending the illegality that Israel is pursuing in the occupied Palestinian territory.
0: Saudi Arabia has accused Yemen's Houthi rebels of launching attacks on civilian and economic sites in the kingdom. Middle East correspondent Matthew Doran reports.
2: This looks like a very significant series of attacks by the Houthis against some of those energy infrastructure, those facilities that the Saudi Arabian economy relies on so heavily at the moment. We are seeing figures coming out of the region suggesting that more than 70 people have been caught up in these strikes as the Houthis attacked some of those oil facilities. This is really an escalation of the war between the Houthis and the Saudis, which has been ongoing for many years. But a couple of months ago, a very fragile ceasefire effectively broke there, and the Houthis said that they would start to target things such as Saudi energy infrastructure, Saudi ships.
0: The Kremlin says President Donald Trump has spoken with Russian leader Vladimir Putin in a phone call in which the US leader said he wants a swift end to the war in Ukraine. The Kremlin says both leaders rated a weekend visit to Moscow and Kyiv by Trump's envoys with a plus sign, and that Putin outlined the ways he thinks the US can help end the conflict. The Kremlin also insists that Putin had given Trump his assessment of what the situation on the battlefield was and had made it clear that Russia has no hostile plans towards Europe. Questions remain over how Australia's proposed digital duty of care laws would work in practice as the government moves to make social media companies responsible for preventing harmful content. Claire Armstrong has the story.
3: On the practicality issue, this is the really big unanswered question. Australia's sort of emerging as a leader of these novel laws where we attempt to rein in the powers and reach of social media companies. When it comes to policing this harmful content, essentially what is going to happen is rather than people having to report when they see this material and then the eSafety Commission takes steps to take it down, these platforms are going to be required to have taken steps beforehand to prevent its spread. If it turns out that the eSafety Commission doesn't believe that they've done that, they can go down the path of fines.
0: The Western Australian government has announced it will draft new laws on compensation payouts for victims of historic abuse. Lauren Smith has more.
4: In June, the Christian Brothers applied to have all child abuse litigation against it stopped as it was running out of money and facing imminent insolvency. But a Four Corners investigation revealed the religious order has adopted strategies to avoid paying victims. The state government says it will draft reforms to help people gain better access to compensation claims. The chair of Survivors of Child Abuse, Terry Martino, has welcomed the announcement.
5: Survivors need certainty around this stuff.
4: Attorney General Tony Booty says the new regulations will ensure there's relevance successor to the Christian Brothers, which could be held liable and pay compensation if the religious order folds.
0: Police say valuable Renoir paintings have been stolen from a small museum on the French Riviera. Surveillance camera footage identified thieves entering the Renoir Museum and stealing four paintings worth millions of euros, according to the town's mayor. The thieves dropped one of the paintings as they fled. An official with the Regional Police Administration confirmed the theft and that the hunt for suspects is underway. And in sport, North Queensland Cowboys captain or co-captain Reuben Cotter is free to play in this Saturday's elimination final against Cronulla after having his careless high tackle charge downgraded at the NRL judiciary. The 27-year-old was found guilty of a high tackle charge arising out of last weekend's match against Canberra in Townsville, but successfully fought the Grade 2 charge to be downgraded to a Grade 1. Cotter will instead receive a fine. ABC News.
6: Storms are violent. 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
10: And good morning to you. It's 6 minutes past four on the East Coast, 24 to four in South Australia and the Northern Territory, and six past two in WA. Plenty to come this hour. A little later on, we'll have a look at the state of the nation and take you around the country with some stories that have been bubbling away. And also, right now, I want to talk to you about men's sheds. Do you attend? I mean, where is your men's shed? Who do you meet there? What sort of things are you doing there? Are you making stuff? And how important has it been to you, you know, as somebody who's looking for someone to hang out with and chat to people and build some connection and community? I'd love to hear about your men's shed and what it means for you and your community. You can call us on 1300 800 222, 1300 800 222, or text on 0437 774 774. We will catch up with Luke Clifton, who's the chair of the Australian Men's Shed Association. It's Men's Shed Week this week. So, yeah, let's talk men's sheds. Let's get in the shed. Aussie Crawl first.

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1: And it's Men's Shed Week, and we'd love to hear from you. 1300 800 222. If you're a member of a men's shed, what has it meant for you? Are you a shed member? Are you a sporting team, book club? Do you volunteer? How is it helping build your community? Because it is Men's Shed Week, and we have Luke Clifton with Australian Men's Shed Association Chair. Good morning, Luke. How are you?
2: Good morning, Francis. Thanks for talking to me.
1: Hey, it's really, really great to have you on our show. Such an important thing for so many people. But give us the origin of the idea of the men's shed. I mean, the idea traditionally was that men like to hang out in their sheds, but when did this become a conscious community effort to sort of make it a place that people could gather?
2: Yeah, it's a great story. Look, it first created, and it's an all-Australian story as well, which is a wonderful creation, started in 1993, and believe it or not, by a woman. Her name was Maxine Chaseling.
1: I believe it was Goolwa. A woman. It always takes a woman to get stuff done, so it had to be a woman to get a men's shed started.
2: Down in Goolwa in South Australia, and she noticed her husband at the time, who had retired, sitting around the house, probably not doing as much as what he probably could have done. And he and his mates were feeling a bit out of sorts. So she went and hired them a community shed, and that's where they began to hang out. And that was the very first one in 1993. Roll forward to today, there is now 1,379 men's sheds across the country.
1: Wow.
2: That's more men's sheds than there are McDonald's restaurants.
1: And that's a good thing. In every single possible way, that's a good thing. And how do they actually get started individually? Is it organic, or is there a template people follow to set up a men's shed?
2: Yeah, very much so. And that's where the Australian Men's Shed Association really started as an organisation back in 2007. Because a lot of men, when they want to get together and create a shed like this, there's a lot of organisation that needs to go into that. Where is it going to be? What locations are you going to need? What insurances do you need to put into place? How do you actually structure it? And that's where the organisation started. And there's a lot of templates, a lot of support, a lot of staff that are now on hand to be able to help men do exactly that.
1: And I'm wondering about how you find people to start these up, or are people coming to you looking to start them up?
2: Oh, no, they come to us. So yeah, we man a call centre, and we field well over 20 phone calls of inquiries a day to create a men's shed. We've got staff that are manning the phones to take those inquiries on a daily basis.
1: Which shows just how much need there is out there, or how much demand there is for a space like this.
2: Oh, doesn't it? And it's all about addressing that social isolation that does come invariably when men retire. And a lot of men haven't really thought that through when it comes to that point of finishing their careers. They've sort of come to the conclusion that they want to retire from work, but they haven't quite worked through what they're retiring into. And obviously the men's shed movement is an answer to solving that problem, where I think you don't need to be old and retired to have this challenge in life. What's my purpose? You know, why do I get out of bed every day? And I think men's sheds fills that void of somewhere to go, something to do, and most importantly, someone to talk to. And it's that third item that really does save lives. It intervenes into those people feeling lonely, feeling socially isolated, and gives them back a community with a real purpose and something to contribute to.
1: Luke Clifton's with us here on ABC Radio Overnights. Luke is the chair of the Australian Men's Shed Association. We'd love to hear from you. You could send a text message through 0437 774 774 or call 1300 800 222 and have a conversation with us. 1300 800 222. Give us a call. Are you a shed member? What has it meant to you to become a shed member? What sort of things do you do at your men's shed? Have you met there? What does it mean for your community? Yeah, just give us a sense of why you love your men's shed and where it is and what sort of opportunities it presents. 1300 800 222. Send it your messages through on 0437 774 774 as well if you want to send a text message. Luke, in terms of that need, why do you think that need has grown so spectacularly? Or what were men doing before men's shed to try and cope with the challenges of retirement? Or was it a fact we weren't? We just weren't coping.
2: We weren't really coping. And I mean, let's face it, we men in particular are pretty pretty ordinary when it comes to telling each other that we're suffering from any type of loneliness or any type of mental concerns that you might have. We tend to keep those things very much to ourselves. And men talk best when they're doing it shoulder to shoulder, when they're doing something, not necessarily face to face. And what Mensheds does is it brings people together working on a common task. It might be fixing a piece of furniture, working on a piece of metalwork. It might be doing something for the community. And that's when we tend to open up and start sharing with each other our concerns and some of the things that might be keeping us awake at night. It solves that sense of missing community that work in the past has probably provided you. And when that's missing, somehow we need to be able to provide that flat platform for people to be able to rebuild those connections.
1: And do each individual Mensshed decide what sort of tasks or what sort of opportunities they're going to offer up? Or is there a template of things that you suggest, you know, that have worked in the past that you incorporate into any Mensshed?
2: Oh, that's a fantastic question. I've visited, of course, many Mensheds over my time in the role. Every Menshed is different because they're a creation of the skill sets and the passions and the purpose of the men that turn up there. So you might have a small shed of 30 people and they might be all car mechanics, and what they might like to do is buy a clapped out car at the beginning of the year and then transform it into something at the end of the year and renovate and restore it. Other sheds are deeply passionate about IT. Other sheds are deeply passionate about restoring furniture. They're all very different. And what you'll find with the Australian Men's Shed Association website is all sorts of different ideas that your particular shed can get into, whether it's electrical or textiles. There's men's sheds that have their own bands. Some make their own toys for community centres and bikes. There's even high-end technology like 3D printing that you can get involved in. So that's one of the things that came out of the survey that we most recently did across our men's shed members, is to get their feedback. And one of the things they valued the most was their ability not only to continue to contribute their own skills inside of a men's shed and show other people what they could do, but they could also learn new skills. And I think that's a critically important thing to do, especially when you retire, to continue to develop your own skills.
1: 1-300-800-222. If you are somebody who visits a men's shed, why? What's it done for you in terms of how's it improved your life and the people you've met there as well? And what have you made? Luke Clifton's with us, the chair of the Australian Men's Shed Association. You can text us to 0437 774 774 from wherever you are around Australia. This is interesting for me in that sense, Luke, that, you know, you could easily fall into a series of cliches about what men would want from a men's shed and sort of have a traditional view of masculinity. So that's picking up tools, making stuff, tinkering in with cars, but not every man wants that. And so that's a particular framing of masculinity that might be a bit old-fashioned or a bit hyper-masculine. So how do you frame a men's shed experience for blokes who are not interested in that stuff?
2: Gee, that's a really good question. Let me share something with you. A lot of men join a men's shed when they lose their partner. And one of the, I mean, of course, a lot of men's sheds really specialize in woodwork in particular. But the second most popular class that we run in a men's shed today is cooking. Because when a lot of men lose their partner, some men haven't cooked a meal for themselves in their lives. And so we put on cooking classes for them. Many men's sheds have quite sophisticated kitchens in them now. And it ends up being one of the most popular sessions that we run in a given men's shed week, where people come together and, you know, show each other how to cook a spag bol. So no, you don't need to be necessarily just handy with woodwork or metalwork, even though that's primarily some of the things that men like to do. It could be something more like music or art or even cooking that really entertains you and gets you out of bed and, you know, you want to go down and hang out with your mates in the shed for the day.
1: Because the idea of masculinity, you know, rightfully is being challenged in the way that men are presenting themselves in the world. And young men, there's a real crisis of masculinity with young men and so-called the manosphere, where a sort of hyper-masculinity about being aggressive and assertive and dominant is being sort of sold to young men as a way of being a proper man. At the other end of the cycle in men's sheds, you're obviously trying to do this differently.
2: Well, there's two parts of that which I think is really interesting. The first part is the average age of a MenChed member has been declining over the last 10 years. The average age was in the early 60s. We're now down to about 61. And every year it gets a little bit lower. And so what we're seeing is more men getting involved in their MenChed, much younger, and at times even before they've retired, which is a really good sign, really healthy sign. The second thing that we've seen is a number of programs that we've taken up inside of some of our MenCheds where we've gotten local youths in that might be struggling with school, and maybe their academic performance isn't quite where they want to be. Matter of fact, they might be thinking about what are they going to do for their career. So we bring them into the sheds where older men then begin to teach their skills to the younger generation. And many cases, many of those men, young boys, get quite excited about the prospects of what those particular skills might mean for them and their careers.

0: 0437 774 774. Good morning, Dave. Where are you this morning?
1: Yeah, I'm driving him out at Warriola.
0: And good to hear that you're out there being safe and well. And you're in the men's shed?
1: Yeah, I'm a member of our local men's shed out at Baraba. But not only the fact that I'm a member, my young fella, he's got bipolar. And the guys at the men's shed have taken him under their wing. He's 28, the young fella. And they've helped him get his own business going and everything. They've been really, really good with him.
0: Oh, that's fantastic. So this is exactly what Luke was talking about the older generation nurturing a new generation and helping him get on his feet.
1: Exactly. And I don't think he would have come along as much as he has without the guys from the men's shed.
0: And they must take great pride in that too, the blokes.
1: Oh, yeah, definitely, definitely. And now he's running, he's got only a little, tiny little business, but he's running his own business. And everyone in the town supports him, and it's really, really good.
0: There you go. And how many men are in part of the shed there where you are, Dave? You got a big crew?
1: No, not really. I'm only in a small town of about 1,100 people.
0: Yep.
1: I think we've got about 25, 30 members.
0: Oh, it's still big enough. Good on you, mate, and that's great to hear that your boy's doing okay. What's his name?
1: Timothy.
0: Good on you, Timothy. You're sending him our best.
1: Thank you very much.
0: Thank you, Dave. So there's a great story, Luke Clifton, of what the men shared, a living example of what it can do for people.
2: Exactly. And we see these ripple effects that come out of that community engagement. And it was really, that was a delightful phone call from Dave, talking about his son Tim there. And it is about showing the younger generation what they can do and what can they can achieve. I think there's something in society at the moment where we've relied too much in the past of having to do it yourself. And the wonderful thing about a men's shed is that we do things shoulder to shoulder. We do them together. And the benefit for that, for not only the men in the shed, but the wider community, is profound.
0: Yeah, because it's interesting, Luke, just on that point, yeah, the whole DIY thing is about the individual capacity to look after yourself. So it's being solitary. And that's sort of, you know, exactly the wrong thing to be doing at this stage of life, isn't it? Solitary. I can fix it myself, do it myself. I don't need any help, which is a sort of masculine trait, which is supposed to exhibit strength and stoicism. But, you know, it's not all rainbows if you're going to behave that way.
2: No, exactly right. And it is about creating a community where we lift people up and we lean in and give people a hand. And it was a great story there from David. And sometimes, though, just to maybe shine another light on what goes on in a men's shed, we do have a lot of men that turn up to a shed every day when they're open during the week. And some of them don't do anything active inside of the shed. They just want to go down there and have a cup of tea and have a chat to their mates that they've gotten to know. And that's perfectly fine as well. It's not just about doing things. It's about forming those friendships and connections. And that's what we've seen come out of the survey, which is just such an enormous uplift in their quality of life as a result of being part of a small, meaningful community like that.
0: Here's a lovely note from Mike, who's texted through. He says, "The men's shed is good. As someone in my late 40s with a disability that stops me from working, I found it great. I did find it a little hard that all the men attended were retired. It was only midweek during the day. I've got male friends who are having struggles and losing connection with family and friends. And the men's shed is such a great facility that's been supported by lots of taxpayer money. I love it to be more accessible by providing weekend and evening openings." Is that a possibility, Luke?
2: Yes, it is. And matter of fact, we're starting to trial keeping, because what's happening now, we're seeing more men still in their working lives wanting to be part of a shed, wanting to join. That means that we're having to open some of the sheds at different times during the day and the week to allow for that. So we're now seeing more opening times coming through on a weekend, and then also after normal work hours between 9 to 5, we're seeing many of the sheds considering now opening after 5 o'clock at night to facilitate exactly what you just said. Also, we work very closely with the federal government to ensure that we are seeking the right grants to allow access for all sorts of different people with different disabilities. So it is an

0: open access place for not only men too. I should probably point out, while we call them men shed, and that's primarily the need, we also 3% of our members are women, and so we welcome all genders, but primarily we build the shed to provide real purpose for men.
1: Gary's given us a call. We're speaking with Luke Clifton, chair of the Australian Men's Shed Association. It's Men's Shed Week. G'day, Gary. How are you?
2: Yeah, how are you?
1: Yeah, well, are you in a men's shed?
2: I'm not involved with anything like that, but I have often thought about being involved. And I mean, I'm a first time really listener of this radio station. But just saying that I have, I've got motorcycles sitting in the shed that need to be rebuilt, which I've got a motorcycle I'll donate. Basically, that people can rebuild it, and you know what I mean?
1: Oh, that's a great idea, Gary. How good of you to do that. We might get you hold the line there and get your details so that we can get Luke and his team to connect you up with a local men's shed where you are in South Australia. Where are you, in South Oz?
2: South Australia, yeah. Woodcroft.
1: Okay.
2: But also, I mean, I've got so many such a background of IT. I do 3D printing. I've got an industrial sewing machine sitting in the shed, stored away.
1: You got a men's shed at home.
2: Hell yeah.
1: Well, look, we'll put you on hold and we'll get your details, Gary, and I'll pass them on to Luke and his team so that they can follow up with you, because that's important to be able to, you know, make sure that your stuff, if you've got that motorbike and other stuff, he would connect you to the men's shed. That'd be great. Luke Clifton, I mean, men's shed versus a community shed. I mean, is it important to have a men's space like this?
0: I think so. And that's not to exclude anyone else from that particular environment, but I think so. There are certain conversations that we tend to have, and I think we just need to be grown up enough to acknowledge it, that sometimes we open up and we talk about different things with just men, and that might be different when you've got either different generations or different genders in the room. So providing men that space so they can have a bit of a chat about the things that are concerning them, and it might not necessarily be a health concern, although sometimes it is. Sometimes we've seen plenty of men sort of point out this spot on their arm that they're a bit concerned about, and they ask Bill next to them, should they go and get that checked? I mean, it's really simple stuff like that, that sometimes that you don't get inspired to go and do if you're living by yourself and you're isolated. So I think it is important to have spaces just for men, but we also support community sheds and those particular sheds that want to have a mixed gender makeup for their particular facilities.
1: It's been great to talk to you, Luke. If people want to find out more and either maybe talk about building their own men's shed or getting involved or joining, where should they go?
0: Look, to our website is definitely the first place to go to. So the Australian Men's Shed Association .net. Just hop on there. All of the information, all of the templates, all of the contact details, and all the assistance that you might need to either join a men's shed or create your own, or even make a donation, like Gary just said. Please just jump online, and we've got a team of people there to support you. Thank you so much for your time today, Francis.
1: Thank you, Luke. Luke Clifton there, chair of the Australian Men's Shed Association, with us here on ABC Radio Overnights. And it is Men's Shed Week. If you're in the shed this week, have fun in there doing what you do. Hope you're having a good Wednesday morning. Here's the wonderful Russell Morris on ABC Radio Overnights.

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And keep your messages coming through. And you can call as well, 1300 800 222, or text 0437 774 774. Talking about men's sheds, it was great to talk to Luke about the organisation that's put this together. Started in 1993, now literally hundreds and hundreds of them across the country. And I'd love to hear from you if you've had experiences of them, if you've been, or if you're still going to your men's shed, and what it's meant for you. And, you know, if it came to you at a particular point in your life where things were tough, or you were just retired and you were sort of at a bit of a loose end, give us a call. Let us know what it's been like for you. 1300 800 222 or 0437 774 774 on your text message if you've got want to send one through. This is from Phil in Wyala in South Australia. The Med Shed at Loxton, the second-hand shop, is awesome. The guys are always smiling. It's obviously doing their mental health a world of good. That one's from Phil. And good to see men's sheds, and there's one in Kingston in Tassie. It's doing birdhouses for the environment. And there's a women's shed in Huonville helping women learn trades as well. That's from Chrissy. And there was a couple of questions Pamela was asking. Are there women's sheds? Yes, there are. And this also from Glenda in Launceston in Tassie. I'm in awe of what men's sheds do, but there are also she sheds that you can join as well. To sort of try and find those and make sure you can get along to one of those if that's your thing. I just caught the end of your segment about the men's shed. I am part of a men's shed based in Stratford in East Gippsland, and I've loved every minute of it, as the men there have taught me a lot of stuff. So that's an interesting one that's come through from Central Victoria as well. So keep them coming through, 0437 774 774. Very soon.

0: 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We'll have a look at some of the stories that have been happening across the country and share those with you. 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
0: Francis Leach with you on this Wednesday morning. Hope you're well. Now, there's a new study from the Australian Sports Brain Bank that reveals the degenerative brain disease, CTE, and its prevalence amongst former rugby league players. And it's prompting new calls for limits on contact between players during training and special limits for children playing the game. The AFL this week has just announced its own revision of the rules regarding contact in training, severely restricting the amount of contact that can happen during the AFL pre-season and season proper. So concern on this issue has really heightened. Jessica Halloran has more.
2: New research on the degenerative brain disease, CTE, has revealed its prevalence in former rugby league players. The Australian Sports Brain Bank can now confirm that 31 players, both professional and amateur, had the condition when they died. That result came from studying the 51 brains that had been donated so far. The wife of one late rugby league footballer is calling for more players to agree to donate their brains to research. Amanda Green has been involved in rugby league for most of her life. Her husband Paul was a celebrated player, and he also led the North Queensland Cowboys to their first ever premiership win in 2015.
6: He's got the premiership.
2: But towards the end of Paul's life, Amanda noticed some behaviour change.
7: Symptoms such as anxiety, had become quite impatient, quite impulsive in his decision making.
2: Paul died by suicide in August 2022. He was just 49. Just months after his death, Paul was diagnosed with CTE, a disease caused by repetitive hits to the head. Amanda says researchers told her Paul was one of the worst cases seen in Australia.
7: You know, I look back and think, if I'd known back then what I now know, could things be different? Could I have supported Paul more? Could I have been there for him?
2: Paul's CTE results form a part of a landmark paper by the Australian Sports Brain Bank. The study by Alan Pearce and his colleagues revealed of the 51 rugby league players' brains donated to the Brain Bank, 31 were found to have CTE. Those results included footballers in their 20s, 30s and 40s.
8: Well, what the data tells us is that rugby league needs to be reducing the amount of exposure for risk of CTE. So this means that we need to think about contact training limits.
2: The youngest found to have CTE was Manly Sea Eagles squad member Keith Titmuss, who was just 20 years old.
8: Well, what we do see is that CTE is not a disease for old people or of old people. We see this disease in young athletes as well, and Keith Titmuss is a very good example of a rugby league player who passed away at 20 years of age and was diagnosed with CTE post-mortem. And so this shows us that CTE, the pathology of CTE is developing in children due to this exposure to contact, repetitive contact over their junior years. So this is one of the reasons why we are calling for modifying of these sports to non-contact versions.
2: While the NRL recently introduced contact training limits, Alan Pearce also wants changes at the junior levels of the game.
8: We need to have touch rugby league for children up to the age of 14 years of age because that reduces the exposure risk that we're seeing here.
2: Amanda Green is appealing for more players at all levels of the game to donate their brains to the Australian Sports Brain Bank. Her ultimate hope is that one day there will be a diagnosis for CTE in life.
0: Jessica Halloran with that report on CTE, its prevalence in rugby league players, and also the issues around contact sport as well. And if this story has been important to you, help is available if you need it. You can call Lifeline on 13 11 14.

1-3-11-14. ABC Radio Overnights in a moment. The State of the Nation. First, here's Cyndi Lauper. Good morning.

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0: Where it's 3:15 on the East Coast, it's 4:15 in South Australia and the Northern Territory. It's 5 on the East Coast, not 3:15. 4:15 in South Australia and the Northern Territory, and 3:15 in the West. Time for the State of the Nation, where we look at some of the stories that have been on the radar over the last little while. Kate Mead to come into the studio from ABC reporter next hour to have a look at what's coming up today. But One Nation is selling a superannuation policy, and some economists think it's a bad idea, but would see workers able to get access to more of their retirement savings sooner. Now, it's being pitched as a solution, or part of a solution, to the cost of living crisis. And while it appeals to some voters, there are warnings about what it would mean for people's savings in retirement and what it could do to inflation and the effects on the federal budget as well. Bridget Fitzgerald has more.
8: The idea of dipping into retirement savings to pay for things you need now isn't new. The Coalition has floated it as an idea to help Australians buy houses. And during the COVID pandemic, when the economy started to slow, the government let people access their super early if they needed the cash. One Nation is the latest party to put forward its pitch, with a policy that would allow people to take money out of their super to pay for rent or mortgage. The minor party says it would work like this. Employers would continue to pay the 12% compulsory super contribution, but then have superannuation companies repay 3% of that back to the worker for up to 3 years. One Nation leader Pauline Hanson says it's about giving people access to their own money.
9: So we're not taking anything away. We're allowing those struggling Australians to be able to access their super and use now for a period of up to 3 years. It is by their choice.
8: One Nation's modelling shows that a full-time worker on a median wage of a little over $90,000 a year would get about $2,300 a year back after tax, which would mean about $44 extra a week. But what do experts make of it? Nikki Hutley is an independent economist. She doesn't think it's a good idea for a number of reasons.
10: And we kind of went through this debate through COVID when people had access to their super. We saw that that money was not wisely used. It in fact just fuelled spending and inflation. It wasn't used to support housing or credible investments. It's supposed to be a retirement savings, and the less retirement savings we all have, the more pressure that puts on government spending at a time when we're, you know, worried about where government debt is heading.
8: The proposals failed to resonate with these voters in Cairns.
11: I'd probably leave it in super for retirement.
12: But I mean, what can you buy $44 these days?
13: It does seem a bit silly to me. Like, the point of super is to have something banking up for when you can't work anymore. So why take away from it if you're still working?
8: But with the cost of living consistently a top issue among voters, analysts say the idea is likely to generate some interest. Paul Williams is a political commentator and associate professor at Griffith University.
14: Look, I think it would find a ready audience in this climate, particularly the way that it's been framed. This is your money. It's not the government's money. It's not the superannuation fund's money. It's your money, which is very much striking a chord with the One Nation voter.
8: Australians can already access their super early in certain circumstances, like hardship grounds, including if you're at risk of losing your home, or on compassionate grounds to pay for medical or dental costs that are otherwise unaffordable, though there are strict eligibility requirements.
0: That's Bridget Fitzgerald there from the Top Stories podcast, the ABC's Top Stories podcast. 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It's ABC Overnights, Francis Leach with you, and it's a State of the Nation. We're having a look around some of the stories that have been bubbling away. America's football circus has landed like a giant spaceship in Melbourne ahead of the first ever in-season NFL game in Australia at the MCG. Now, the ABC's Melbourne Drive program, Charlie Pickering, spoke with Grant Cohen. He's a Sports Illustrated journalist, and he's been making a splash with his social media videos about the things he's been discovering whilst he's been down under.
4: Everyone told me that the coffee out here is way better than anywhere else. So the boldness is startling, but what's nice about it is that that cream kind of like mellows it out. But it, like, you know how espresso can be like really good, but then it kind of like hits you on the way going down. It's like, that's really a little, it kind of gives you like a bitter beer face. This one doesn't. It's got that nice natural nuttiness.
5: Well, there's no better way to win over Melbourne than telling us we've got good coffee. The early MVP of NFL week is Grant Cohen, and he joins me now.
15: How you doing? Thanks for having me on.
5: When you found out that you would be following the 49ers to Melbourne, did you have any idea what to expect?
15: No, absolutely not. I thought I would be reporting on football for Australians who were found it like a novelty. But what I'm really doing is reporting on Australia for Americans who find it a novelty, and for Australians who are intrigued by an American who has never seen their country before.
5: So what has stood out about Melbourne in your time here?
15: Well, my first impression was that it felt like California. Like I went 16 hours to basically feel like I'm at home. I mean, same bay,

0: same ocean, same, I mean, same wine, but everything's a little different. I can't get over the ketchup. You guys don't have ketchup here, but like I ate shark yesterday. I've never had shark in my life. I mean, I feel like every day I'm discovering something new.
1: So you went to the footy on, I think it was Friday night. Do you think any of the AFL players could get a game in the NFL?
0: Oh, absolutely. I mean, we had an AFL player on the Niners a few years ago in Mitch Wishnowsky. He was their punter for like 6 or 7 years. And it was cool to see that. I didn't understand how skilled those AFL players are. I mean, they can punt with their right leg, their left leg. They're in incredible cardiovascular shape. They're strong. They're tough. I love the sport.
1: It's funny because I follow the NFL, and it's weird to us that there's only two guys that will actually kick the ball in a game called football, because every kid here in Melbourne grows up just kicking all the time.
0: Yeah, and it seems like they're kind of legislating the kicking out of the NFL. Like, the kickoff is shorter than ever, and teams go for it on fourth down more than ever, so there's less punting. So it's interesting, like, an AFL player will come to the NFL to make money and set himself up for retirement, but he must die inside a little bit, because it looks like playing AFL is a lot more fun than punting in the NFL.
1: You are a beat reporter for the 49ers, which is a term kind of unfamiliar here in Australia. So explain to us your job as a journalist. Am I right? It's just to report on one team, the 49ers.
0: That's right. I'm on their beat, which means I cover them every day of the year. And they only play 17 regular season games a year, but I talk about them in February, in May, no matter what. And so I came out here to continue doing my job and cover them the way I always do. And I had an idea, like, why don't I cover Australia the way I would cover the Niners? Why don't I cover the AFL the way I would cover the Niners? And that's been a lot of fun, because doing the same beat for 15 years can get a little monotonous, and this trip has really freshened things up for me.
2: There he is, Grant Cohen, who covers the San Francisco 49ers. That's his job, talking to Charlie Pickering on ABC Melbourne's Drive program yesterday about his trip to Australia. And if you are wondering, yes, there is an NFL game, American Gridiron, at the MCG for the opening of the season. Been back to the United States, and it kicks off, I think, 10 a.m. Melbourne time. So this weird thing on a Friday morning, the MCG will be packed to the rafters at 10 a.m. for a game of American football beamed around the world, where the 49ers take on their Californian rivals, the LA Rams. And, it's going to be some spectacular. There's no doubt about that. It's the State of the Nation, ABC Radio, Francis Leach with you. Let's head to Tasmania now. The Spirit of Tassie ferry saga story has a new chapter, with the news that there will be an eight-day period of no passenger sailings at the end of October. This period falls at the same time as the Deloraine Craft Fair, which is one of the biggest craft fairs in the Southern Hemisphere. ABC Hobart's Mornings host Leon Compton spoke with Stephanie Johnson, the director of the Deloraine Craft Fair, who told Leon that they usually have 45 interstate stalls at the fair, but this year they've only got 15.
3: Applications closed in May. We knew we didn't have a Spirit way back in February, we were told. We did tell our exhibitors, but they still applied because they were hoping. So out of 45 normal applicants from the mainland, I think we've only got 15.
4: So people just won't be able to, you know, come early, leave late, make the adjustment to get over here for 2026.
3: No. Some have come early, but certainly those that normally just come in for a bump-in day on the Thursday, yeah, it's made a big difference. I've got two exhibitors, I think, that are bringing theirs over by freight, and the rest have just had to pull out.
4: Oh, I'm sorry to hear that. What's it going to mean for the craft fair? Obviously, you're at the epicentre of it in Deloraine, but a lot of locals as well. What will it mean for this year's craft fair, Stephanie?
3: Well, we still have got about 230 exhibitors, and mostly, of course, Tasmanian, and we have done Tasmanian before when COVID came, and the first year after COVID opened. So we have still got plenty of exhibitors. We're just hoping we get plenty of visitors. But, of course, it's a long weekend in Melbourne because of the Melbourne Cup, and we do get a lot of visitors that come over for 4 or 5 days, and they just can't make it. So it will make an impact, we're sure.
2: Stephanie Johnson there from the Deloraine Craft Fair, talking to Leon Compton on the State of the Nation for us here on ABC Radio overnight. It's about the impact of the no sail from the Tassie Ferry in early October. News up soon.

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0: morning. This is ABC News with David Rollins. The Israeli government has reacted furiously to sanctions on West Bank settlements by a dozen countries, calling accusations of settler terrorism and ethnic cleansing outrageous lies. With more, here's the BBC's Jeremy Bowen.
1: Israel's forceful response shows that as far as its Prime Minister Benjamin Netanyahu is concerned, measures taken against settlers and the occupation of Palestinian land cannot be separated from an attack on the state of Israel itself. He has said repeatedly that there will never be a Palestinian state. This is now a major diplomatic crisis. It is as serious as any between the two countries since 1948, when Britain ended its imperial role in Palestine and Israel won a war for its independence, which Palestinians call the catastrophe.
0: Canada's Prime Minister says his government is imposing dollar-for-dollar retaliatory tariffs against the United States in order to protect Canadian consumers and companies. A trade war began after US President Donald Trump returned to office and imposed a series of tariffs on Canadian goods, despite having negotiated and repeatedly praised the North American trade agreement during his first term. Many of these tariffs violate the pact. Mark Carney says while he'd prefer not to escalate, he feels the measures are necessary.
2: The harsh reality is that the American tariffs will hurt some Canadians more than others, and that was by design. So we're putting real support behind the businesses and people caught in the middle of this fight, a fight they didn't start.
0: A consent advocate says she's satisfied proposed social media reforms could give users greater control over the content they're exposed to without restricting how tech companies operate. The draft laws would require platforms to ask users whether they want algorithmically recommended content. Teach Us Consent founder Chanel Contos believes it's a positive step.
3: I feel like it really does achieve the mission of bringing affirmative consent to our screens. We're not saying that tech companies can't have this, they can't use their business model, they can do all the things they want, they just need to ask us first if they're going to bring us into this system where we're essentially consumers of their advertising product.
0: A second child has died following a horror single vehicle rollover west of Melbourne yesterday. An 11-year-old boy was flown to hospital with critical injuries but died overnight. A 7-year-old girl who paramedics tried to treat died at the scene yesterday. The two children were among five others in a four-wheel drive being driven by a 34-year-old woman when it rolled and landed on the grass between a paddock and the road at Parwan just before 4 o'clock. All five other children were also taken to hospital but with non-life-threatening injuries, while the driver is being monitored in hospital. Australian students have achieved their worst results in 25 years of international tests in reading and mathematics. The specialist reporting team's Miwa Bluma reports.
4: Every 3 years, Australian 15-year-olds sit tests in reading, maths and science, with hundreds and thousands of others in about 90 countries. Despite recording some of their lowest scores on record, Australian students ranked 10th globally in reading and science and 16th in mathematics. Jonas Bertling from the Australian Council for Educational Research says the decline has been steeper in other OECD countries.
5: Australia still performs above the OECD average in reading, math and science.
4: Australian students also perform strongly on a new test measuring digital skills.
0: The wife of late NRL coach Paul Green says families need greater awareness of the behavioural changes that can be associated with chronic traumatic encephalopathy or CTE. New research suggests that CTE is far more common among former rugby league players than previously thought, with the Australian Sports Brain Bank finding the condition in 31 of 51 donated brains. The former Queensland player was diagnosed with the degenerative brain disease following his death in 2022, with wife Amanda saying she wishes she had known the signs and how to help.
6: Symptoms such as anxiety, had become quite impatient, quite impulsive in his decision making, definitely had lower levels of tolerance and quite elevated emotions. So these were changes that I had seen over time that I'd put down to the stress of his job.
0: And Australian Racing is mourning the death of veteran horseman Paddy Payne Sr. at the age of 90. He was the head of the famous Payne Racing family and father of Michelle Payne, who became the first woman to win the Melbourne Cup.
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11: How are you? Welcome to Wednesday, 6 minutes past five on the East Coast, 24 to 5 in South Australia and the Northern Territory, and in Perth and Western Australia, it's 6 minutes past three. Kate Mead, ABC reporter, to join us in a moment to have a look at the stories making the news today. But before that, we need to check the markets and see how the money's shaping up. Fiona Clark is from Vantage Point Asset Management. Good morning, Fiona. How are you?
12: I'm brilliant on this very dark but sunny

0: Wednesday morning.
1: Oh, got it all happening there.
0: It's raining.
1: Now, one of the things we're going to be looking at today, and I want you to think about this for me, Fiona, because yes. I'm sure you've had to consider this. First day at school, right? First day at school for your kids.
0: Yes.
1: Prince George, future King of England, possibly. First day at Eton today. What would he have in his lunchbox?
0: Okay. Well, you've got to set the scene because everybody will be looking at what's in his lunchbox. So it's going to be trend setting. All right. What trends do we want to set? I don't know. It has been a while, but I'm thinking there has to be some vegetables in there because that would be set a very poor scene if there weren't some vegetables. So I'm thinking some carrot sticks and some celery sticks, but maybe with some exotic dip to make it seem a little bit
1: so something more from the palace kitchen, just to sort of like, you know, there's a bit of a flex, there's a bit of a culinary flex on the first day at school.
0: Yeah, and maybe if we could say that those vegetables were homegrown in someone's local garden, that would be even better. That we can add that sort of bit of flair.
1: Isn't grandpa a gardener, the King Charles?
0: Well, then,
1: organic gardener.
0: Go. That's exactly what we've got. We've got the organic, grown by the king, the great home-grown carrots. That's what we can have.
1: Maybe it's a coronation chicken sandwich in honour of great-grandma.
0: I think that's exactly what we have to do is those beautiful little chicken sandwiches with the edges cut off and some carrot sticks and some lovely kind of hummus dip or something spicy like that on the side. There we go. Are we done?
1: Have a butler to serve him with a silver spoon. But get back to the matter at hand here, the markets.
0: Yes. Well, it's not a great day, but there's not a lot going on. So we had a holiday on Monday in the US, and we've opened now on Tuesday. The Dow Jones is currently down quite a lot, down over 1%, so 611 points down. The S&P 500, not quite so weak. It's down 0.5%, 36 points. And the Nasdaq's down 59 points, which is about 0.2%. But there aren't a lot of key drivers to explain that market. We do have oil a little bit higher this morning, continued concerns about the war and tensions in the Middle East. But even then, the oil price is only up 0.9% or 86 cents to $93.63. Apart from that, I think markets are on the sidelines. They're waiting for bigger data later in the week. So we've got inflation numbers later on. So I think a little bit of wait and see. And also concerns about a September rate hike by the US Central Bank. So markets, that expectation is now sitting at about 60% rate rise. So they're the key factors in the US. Turning to European markets, the Stoxx 600 has been pretty flat, like down 0.05%, so not a big move there. Within that, we've got the UK market down 0.1%. The German market is flat. The French market is up 0.1%. Now, I mentioned oil price up 1%. We've also got the spot gold price is down 0.8% or 33 points to $4,371.60 an ounce. Iron ore is up 0.3% to $100.65 a ton. Now, for today, the futures previously had been suggesting a pretty good start to the day, but they've kind of eased off a lot now. They're up 14. So it looks like we will open a little bit stronger despite the weakness overseas, but that has been falling. So it'll be a bit of wait and see. In terms of other things that could change that, we've got inflation numbers out today, but nothing locally and then nothing ahead tonight. So it's a quiet session on the data front. And then looking at the currencies, the Aussie dollar pretty flat, trading at 72.2 US cents, 53.3 pence, 62.1 euro cents, and 111.1 Japanese yen. So some nice numbers there. So, yes, a quiet session, even though it was a big moving session overnight. And, yeah, lots to look out for today, not.
1: Good on you, Fiona. Catch you soon.
0: Thanks, Francis.
1: Fiona Clark from Vantage Point Asset Management. Kate Mead to join us in a moment. Have a look at the news of the day. After Eagle Eye Cherry, it's ABC Radio Overnight. Francis Leach with you. G'day.

0: Eagle Eye Cherry there and Save Tonight. ABC Radio Overnight, it's quarter past five on the West Coast, quarter to three in South Australia and the Northern Territory, and a quarter past five in South Australia and the Northern Territory. My clock's all messy. At a quarter past three in the West.
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0: And Kate Mead joins me, as she does each morning, to have a look at the stories from around the day that are building and are going to be in your news feeds. Good morning, Kate.
2: Good morning, Francis.
0: Now, for those in Melbourne, big news yesterday. Huge news. Like it just raced around the city.
2: Now, I'm sure that in every capital city or in every regional area in Australia, you would have a spot that is famous for just causing a bit of grief. And in Melbourne, well, we have the Montague Street Bridge. It is a bridge that has, for whatever reason, caused... I've lost count. So many. Well, basically, what happens is trucks try to drive underneath it, and they don't realise their height, and then they get stuck, or they, you know, their truck gets destroyed. But yesterday there had been a streak. It had been 186 days since the bridge had been hit, and sadly, yesterday a poor truck driver
0: took his chances.
2: He thought, oh, I just saw a truck make it under there. I should be able to make it under there. And then next minute, the back of his truck is completely crippled. Police are on scene. The tow truck is being rolled
0: and
2: in.
0: And everyone in Melbourne is talking about him because he's the guy that's hit the Montague Street Bridge. Because we all know about it. Love to hear from you around the country. 1-300-800-222 or you can text 0437-774-774. What is your Montague Street Bridge, that traffic spot or that spot in your city or town that is always where people come to grief and that it becomes a thing. Well, that everyone goes, it's happened again.
2: This bridge actually has

0: its own website where it counts the hits, it counts the streaks, it counts.
1: So they have a hall of shame with the driver's faces on it.
0: And I spoke to that driver yesterday. I felt really bad for him. And everyone was saying to me, why are you feeling bad, Kate? There's like 40-something signs there saying.
1: There are.
0: It's a low bridge.
1: It's got dangly, it's got dangly rubber things that hit your car if you're too tall.
0: Yes.
1: So he must have hit those. Yes. He's gone, nah.
0: Yeah, I'll be
1: that
0: right.
1: That can't be right.
0: I'll be right. Not That's be such right. an Aussie thing to do with, oh, she'll be right. We can get through this.
1: Until it isn't.
0: Until the tow truck has arrived and police are on scene and the there's a crowd.
1: And the website has to go back to zero. The counter clicks back to zero. Oh, it's 0 days since the Montague Street Bridge was hit.
0: Wasn't a good day to be a truck driver yesterday. Anyway, I am absolutely certain that there is a spot like that around Australia in every capital city area. Yeah,
1: where things go wrong regularly. You don't want to be that person.
0: No, this is absolutely the truth of it. You do not want to be that guy or that gal.
1: Okay, well, here we got Peter, our friend from Rolleston. He's a truck. He's out on the road all the time, so he knows the spots. G'day, Peter. How are you?
2: Not bad, thank you.
1: Have you got a Montague Street Bridge of your own?
2: Yes, WA has got the Bayswater Subway.
1: The Bayswater Subway.
2: And that had its own website. And about two years ago, they got it upgraded, so at least it's off the danger list now. But a classic example that I was two cars behind the vehicle that hit the bridge. And the chap then immediately put it in reverse and backed over the car in front of me.
0: Oh, no. It's just like a snowball.
2: So, yeah.
1: Not a good day.
2: When I was a child, my grandparents lived on Guildford Road and there used to be the subway going into East Perth was 100 metres from where they lived. And so twice a year someone would hit that, and quite often it was when trucks had their normal load and then a car on top of it or a boat on top of it.
1: Yeah, yes.
2: And that would get, one of them got stuck, the truck had gone, but the car was still stuck there.
1: Yeah, now that's still a danger, I think, for people with bikes on their roofs as well now, too. You have to be mindful if you've got your bicycle or your motorbike or whatever on the roof of your car. And that happens in garages, too.
0: Even some of these caravans now are as tall as a truck, aren't they?
1: Yes.
0: The caravans, you think, gosh, how tall are these things? Are they going to make it? That's what I think. I wonder if this caravan's going to make it under the Montague Bridge.
1: Take a detour. Meanwhile, in more serious news, ABC Business is having a look at an issue that's becoming a growing concern, Kate.
0: Yeah, you will hear this across your radio and your TV, social media today. Let me tell you about Christine. Now, her name has been changed. Her world was shattered when her home was threatened with seizure by creditors. They were pursuing her for bankruptcy for $186,000 in alleged debts. Now, this separated mother of two, she never imagined that her search for help would actually end up uncovering a web of business-related financial abuse totaling $12 million. This happened a few years ago, and Christine has continued to fight for justice against what experts are describing as one of the most complex cases of systematic financial abuse that they have encountered. So the ABC is sitting down with an exclusive interview with the assistant treasurer, and they want to talk about and really get into the changes the government is making to deal with financial abuse and the tax and superannuation systems. And, you know, whenever I hear about financial abuse, I kind of think about it in terms of relationships. I'm not thinking about it in terms of when you reach out for advice and that turns out to be a bit of a scam or it's not reputable, and then what you do. And then what you do when you do find out that you're in a situation where you have got creditors chasing you, what is legal and what is not legal in terms of how you're treated and how it is resolved. So this will be a big story today, and it's coming out of ABC Business.
1: And I guess it does it also relate to what is also known as sexually transmitted debt, where women find themselves in situations where

0: thing to discuss, isn't it? But I guess we all have a responsibility to the best of our ability to know what our financial situation is and the people that we're putting around us. But yes, that elder abuse, particularly around the financial side of things, is something that cannot be overlooked. And that's the thing. We could be well-read, we could be well across everything, and we decide to put someone in play and maybe they don't have our best interests at heart. So we'll hear more about this today.
1: Kate Meads with us, ABC reporter, having a look at the stories of the day and some text messages coming in, Kate, some reports from around the country. In Adelaide, our Montague Street Bridge is the Britannia Roundabout.
0: Oh, now where's that? I'm not sure where that one is. I know that there's a lot of roundabouts in Adelaide. They're usually pretty good. I'm guessing it's got about four lanes.
1: And this one,
0: I have been caught.
1: And this one from Grant, also in Adelaide. The Oban guided busway seems to be a magnet for idiot car drivers who inevitably come to grief by having their car fall off the tracks, thereby blocking the whole track.
0: They don't drive on the Oban. That's not right, is it? That's not happening.
1: That's what Grant's saying.
0: No.
1: It's good news from Grant in South Australia.
0: All right. Will I keep going with some other news for today? I just want to put this one on the calendar for everyone because we are all in some capacity interested in what's going on with the weather. So today, the Minister for Emergency Management will be joined with the Bureau today and National Emergency Management, the National Emergency Management Agency. They will be having a summit today to discuss the forecast for the upcoming season for summer. So it is the first of those conversations. We're already kind of starting to hear that we are going to be in for another serious season of fires and floods, emergencies. And so today is that first real look that we'll be able to, you know, start forecasting what's this going to look like. And for people like you and me, what are we going to do to make sure that we're prepared for this season?
1: And for people in regional communities, this is a really big news,
0: it's everything.
1: Isn't it?
0: Yeah, it's absolutely everything. This is that firm. I always think it's that first moment that you go, okay, are we ready? Have we got the kit packed? Are we, you know, what is our plan? It's that first reminder that the season is about to begin.
1: Another one for you coming through the text messages, Kate Mead. Sydney Harbour Tunnel. That's a bit of an Montague Street Bridge too. Regularly has overweight trucks getting stuck.
0: Oh, yeah. I've seen that. I've seen that in Sydney. Yeah. It's like driving through that tunnel can be like white knuckle driving, I swear.
1: And Kate, stuck behind a truck. People are sending through photos for you to look at.
0: Oh, really?
1: Of cars being stuck on the Oban.
0: Can you please forgive me? I lived in Adelaide for 12 months. I absolutely adored it. And I thought that was nuts. I didn't think that actually happened.
1: Oh, it's a thing. And
0: look at your face. People can't see your face. You're like, your eyes have popped open. Well, you're like, what is happening?
1: I'm looking at the photos and I'm going, how do people compute that that's a place to drive? What are you doing?
0: Well, I guess we're about to see some evidence then that if it can be done, it will be done.
1: Stephen says, two roundabouts at Britannia. That's one roundabout too many.
0: That'll do it. That will do it. Hey, also, while we were sleeping, our young prince, Prince George, had his first day of school in Eton and it's blown up online. The palace have released the official photos of the young man on his first day of school. He's been walked in with his mother and his father. There's very strict social media rules, but of course there was a small pack of media that were allowed to cover the big day. But yes, big prestigious schools. And what I've loved from waking up this morning and seeing the other very prestigious private schools in England are saying, well, don't worry, Prince George, you are welcome to come here if it doesn't work out there. Here we have marching bands and we have, you know, top and tails as well. And, you know, you can dress fancy with us too. Oh, my gosh. It will be everywhere on your screens today.
1: What might be in his lunchbox? What do you think he's got packed in there?
0: Do you think Mum and Dad made it for him?
1: No Vegemite sandwiches.
0: I was just about to go. Is he having a Vegemite sandwich? No. Do they have it made for him? It is a boarding school, right? So maybe there's something special on the menu.
1: Somebody
0: organic.
1: Someone's texted through saying there's a mess at Eton.
0: Oh, there's a mess?
1: Like, you know, you sit down and have lunch like at Hogwarts. So you sit down and have a lunch.
0: It's behind closed doors, right?
1: What did you have in your lunchbox as a kid?
0: Every day, no matter what, it was a veggie.

0: Vegemite sandwich. And I loved my Vegemite sandwiches, and I still do. I still do. I would not have dessert as a kid. I would say, can I please have a Vegemite sandwich?
1: It's so Aussie.
0: That is very Aussie, isn't it?
1: Did you mix it up with a bit of cheese and a bit of lettuce?
0: No, no, no, no, nothing. No. Don't ruin a good Vegemite sandwich, but you want good fresh butter. Nothing worse than that butter that's gone a bit, you know, that yellowy kind of.
1: Spoken like a dairy farmer's daughter.
0: What was in your lunchbox?
1: Pretty much the same.
0: Yeah.
1: Though occasionally in the 70s we got exotic and had, cold cuts.
0: Oh,
1: you know,
0: nice. Like,
1: Mum called it Strez.
0: Yeah.
1: Strez with tomato sauce in a sandwich.
0: Oh, that was all the rage.
1: Strez.
0: You can still buy that. You can still buy your Strez.
1: Do you know what's in it? Nobody
0: I
1: knows.
0: Don't want to think. Is it the same in the Strez as what's in a hot dog?
1: What's in a hot dog, Kate, mate?
0: I don't know, and I prefer not to think about it.
1: But it tastes good, right?
0: Yeah, well, if you're desperate, yeah.
1: Is it just pink sawdust?
0: I don't want to know. I'll stick to my Vegemite sandwich, thanks. I've got a hankering for one now, actually.
1: They're coming in thick and fast now. Woi Woi Underpass, end of Woi Woi Road, Central Coast. That's it, Central
0: Coast. And
1: what
0: I'm curious about with everyone's versions of the Montague Street Bridge around Australia is, like, this bridge has, you know, people were saying yesterday, this bridge has like 40 signs saying, check your height, make sure you're clear to go.
1: Check yourself before you wreck yourself.
0: And, you know, I saw it yesterday, so many fluoro things everywhere. And you just think, how, you know, you've had a good lead up of 100, maybe 200 metres of warnings, and then whack, still done it.
1: Hobart, it's the lift bridge on the waterfront. Take care driving around there. Cheers, Reggie.
0: We need a little map of our own, don't we? So we can say, okay, touring Australia, here's your warning signs. visit our beautiful capital cities, our beautiful places, but be warned of bridge, you know, tunnel.
1: Kate Meach is going to go down to the Montague Street Bridge and sit there for the next day waiting for the next.
0: People do that.
1: I know they do.
0: People sit up a chair and just go, let's just have lunch here.
1: Kate Mead, thank you very much.
0: Thank you.
1: News time.
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3: ABC News, good morning. I'm Noni Edwards. A man who allegedly attacked his elderly parents and brother with an axe in Victoria's East on Saturday has been arrested. 48-year-old Peter O'Brien had been on the run after allegedly setting upon his family members in tyres, leaving all three with life-threatening injuries. Police say they arrested a 48-year-old last night after they were called to reports of someone loitering suspiciously near the tyres Walhalla Road just before 9 o'clock. He'll be interviewed today. Prime Minister Anthony Albanese has held an undeclared honorary membership to Marrickville Golf Club in Sydney, which received a $6 million grant through an invitation-only scheme. Senior political correspondent Jake Evans has this exclusive story.
4: A spokesperson for the Marrickville Golf Club has confirmed to the ABC it approached Mr Albanese's electorate office with a funding request before being promised a multi-million dollar upgrade at the federal election. It has also confirmed Mr Albanese is on the books as an honorary member, something not declared in his register of interests. The club was one of 220 projects awarded a grant under an invite-only scheme set up to pay Labor's election commitments and which heavily favoured safe and marginal Labor seats. The government says the scheme followed grant rules and competitive funding was available through other programs.
3: A Perth man long suspected of killing his backpacker girlfriend in northern New South Wales has accused investigating police of having tunnel vision. Jean Kennedy reports in an exclusive interview.
5: 25-year-old Simone Strobel was killed in Lismore on the New South Wales North Coast in 2005. Her boyfriend, Tobias Moran, was charged by police in 2022, but the charges were dropped a year later. In 2025, a coroner found the police theory of how Mr. Moran was involved was unlikely. Now he's speaking out to protest his innocence and has accused police of having what he calls tunnel vision.
6: I did make mistakes afterwards, but I'm not a murderer. I did not do it.
5: The case is being assessed by the Unsolved Homicide Unit.
3: The father of the Australian brothers killed in Mexico in 2020.

0: 24 is expected to give evidence today in the trial of the men accused of their murders. Here's correspondent Carrington Clark in Ensenada, Mexico.
1: Martin Robinson has travelled to Ensenada with his wife Deborah for the trial, which is expected to take more than 4 weeks. He's expected to be called by the prosecution to give evidence about the identification of the bodies of his sons, Callum and Jake. Yesterday, Deborah Robinson was called to the stand, but only identified herself before the prosecutor said her testimony wasn't necessary. The other two witnesses on the first day gave evidence, which prosecutors say places the accused men at the scene of the murders. The defence teams maintain the innocence of their clients. Carrington Clark, ABC News, Ensenada.
0: Prince George has followed in his father's footsteps and started school at the prestigious Eton College. Cyan Valance reports from London.
2: It was started by King Henry VI almost 600 years ago, and today Eton College made history again as Britain's future king, Prince George, arrived for his first day at the elite school. He was dropped off by his parents, Princess Kate and Prince William, who had his first day at Eton 31 years ago. Fees for the all-boys private school are around $120,000 Australian dollars a year. Former students include 20 British prime ministers, the writer George Orwell and actor Eddie Redmayne. Prince George will now become a boarder, where he's expected to be shielded from public attention.
0: New research suggests many young people understand what skills are required to deal with a mental health crisis, but most struggle to put them into action. Student wellbeing platform Wellio has collated data from 72,000 Australian students. Wellio CEO Lachlan Oreo says wellbeing is a skill that must be developed just like an instrument or a foreign language.
3: More than half of students said that they think they know what to do when they feel worried, angry, or sad. But only 36% of students said they actually practice techniques to stay calm when stress is already high.
0: There are calls for greater education about CTE across professional sport as new research reveals how common the disease may be among former rugby league players. The Australian Sports Brain Bank has found CTE in 31 of the 51 donated brains it's studied. Amanda Green, the wife of late NRL coach Paul Green, says despite being privy to the elite level of league, she still didn't have any awareness of the disease.
4: To be honest, I sometimes get a bit frustrated that I was involved in the highest level of professional sport here in Australia and I didn't understand this disease. You know, I look back and think, if I'd known back then what I now know.
0: ABC News.
5: Immigration has shaped modern Australia, but as the country grows, debates around migration and multiculturalism are intensifying. 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
8: Welcome to your Wednesday morning. It's 25 to 6 on the East Coast. It's 5 past 5 in South Australia and the Northern Territory, and 25 to 4 in the West. It's time to find out what the weather is going to do for us today. And Joe Escriver is the duty forecaster at the Bureau this morning. G'day, Joe.
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8: What's the picture weather-wise today?
9: Okay, so currently we have a lot of storms sparking across the interior of Western Australia and also along with parts over the bordering Northern Territory and South Australia. The storm activity will continue throughout the day as we have a low and trough as well as an upper feature persisting throughout this region. This is where most of the heavier downpours will occur in the country, mostly around the more remote regions in the states and territory. Around other parts of the country, we most likely observe some light showers along the coast over the Northern Rivers District in New South Wales, picking up a few millimetres here and there. Similar story up north over the northern Queensland coast as that moist southeasterly flow will produce some odd showers over Townsville, Innisfail, and the Port Douglas regions, picking up a few mils here and there. In the southeast, a cold front has just passed over Tasmania overnight into this morning and is bringing some quite wintry conditions in its wake, specifically across the southern, southeastern parts of the country. So strong winds over the island state's waters and over the Bass Strait and up the coastals of New South Wales are expected today as a front races up the coast. The said

0: post-frontal conditions are keeping temperatures in the low teens for most of Tasmania and southern Victoria as we get that blast of that chilly southerly air. Snow levels are also dropping to around 500 metres in the south of Tassie and increasing to around 600 metres over the central ranges for today. In the opposite spectrum, there'll be some quite high temperatures over the northern parts of Western Australia, the top end, and the northern interior areas of Queensland. They'll cop some temps in the low to mid-30s for today. Other than that, a big old high-pressure system just south of the Great Australian Bight is slowly moving eastwards, and this will be keeping most of the country in some relatively settled weather over the next few days. Finally, going around the country's capitals, so starting with Hobart, got a chance of a shower in the early morning and then becoming less likely throughout the day. Partly cloudy skies of a top of 13. Melbourne, a medium chance of a shower or two, most likely over the Dandenong Ranges, and a max of 14 there. Sydney, becoming windy during the middle of the day as that front races up the coast. A slight chance of morning and afternoon shower, max of 20. Canberra, cloudy conditions and a top of 16 degrees. For Brisbane, it's going to be mostly sunny, a bit of a chance of fog this early morning in the west, but and a maximum of 25 temperature there. In Darwin, mostly sunny with a top of 33. Perth, also mostly sunny with a maximum temperature of 23 there. And lastly, for Adelaide, some cloudy conditions under that high pressure system just south of the Bight, but with a maximum of 16 degrees.
1: 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Joe Escriver there, duty forecaster at the Bureau with us here on ABC Radio Overnights. Francis Leach with you. Hope you're having a good Wednesday morning. Here's Icehouse, or as they were at this time, Flowers, We Can Get Together.

0: Ivor Davies. The band was called Flowers initially, and I think there was an American band with the same name, so they changed their name to probably what you know it more commonly as Ice House, from their brilliant debut album, and We Can Get Together.
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0: 17 to 6 on the East Coast. It's 13 past 5 in South Australia and the Northern Territory, and 17 to 4 in the West. Your local breakfast program's coming up soon. Early in the morning, I spoke with the ABC's Middle East correspondent, Matt Doran, after the news broke that Israel's Prime Minister Gideon Saar had forced the closure of the British consulate in occupied East Jerusalem following protests over the UK's sanctioning against Israeli settlers in the West Bank. The UK, like many other countries, including Australia, keeps its embassy in Tel Aviv but operates a consulate in East Jerusalem as representatives of the Office for Occupied Palestine. So I spoke to Matt about why the Israelis had made this decision and told the Brits to pack up in East Jerusalem, and I welcomed him to the program.
8: Good to be with you.
0: This situation is an escalation we haven't seen the likes of in recent times. What's the background to why the Israelis have told the Brits to pack up their East Jerusalem consulate?
8: Well, in the last couple of hours, we've seen an announcement in the British Parliament in London from the Foreign Secretary Ed Miliband of sanctions against Israeli settlements in the West Bank. Now, this is because the UK government, in Ed Miliband's view, sees the situation in the West Bank as potentially quite explosive, and that it's been deteriorating for some time. Not only the expansion of settlements in the West Bank, but also the surge in settler violence there. He's also had a bit to say about the situation in Gaza as well, describing the dire humanitarian situation there and the ongoing war, even though there is a ceasefire, the ongoing Israeli strikes that are happening in Gaza, despite that ceasefire having been in force since October. So what he's gone and done is announced a series of sanctions against Israeli settlements. He has said that the UK will ban the import of goods that come from Israeli settlements. He has said that the UK will ban advertising, like real estate advertising, for Israeli settlements in the UK. And he's also going to be restricting even further any arms licenses to the Israeli government, which he says any licenses which would effectively endorse or solidify the position of the occupation by Israel of the West Bank. He's also described what's happening in the West Bank in very strong terms that we haven't heard from a UK government for some time, saying that what is happening there in the eyes of the British government is ethnic cleansing. And he has also said that not only does the British government see Israeli settlements as illegal, it is now also endorsing the view of the International Court of Justice in that Israel's occupation of Palestine is in total is unlawful now as well. So that's how we got to this position. Fast forward about an hour and a half after that, and Gideon Saar, the Israeli foreign minister, stood up in the Israeli foreign ministry in Jerusalem and hit back at that. He said that the claims made by Ed Miliband, his counterpart in London, were scandalous. He said that this was an attempt by the British government to try to influence the elections in Israel, given that a poll is set for the 27th of October, and then he outlined a series of responses from the Israeli government. And that headline, as you mentioned there, is the saying that the Israeli government will demand the closure of the British consulate in East Jerusalem. Now, we can go into a bit of the background as to why that's significant, if you'd like.
0: Yeah, I guess it's right in the shadows of an Israeli election as well. So, you know, the stakes

0: very high here, aren't they, for both parties to this?
1: Well, certainly. I mean, this is something that is a very deeply political issue in Israel. There are members of Benjamin Netanyahu's right-wing coalition government at the moment who are themselves settlers, people like the finance minister Bezalel Smotrich and the far-right national security minister Itamar Ben-Gvir, two men who are settlers themselves, who have been sanctioned by many countries, including Australia, for their policies and their rhetoric against Palestinians. So that is all happening in the background, as well as this surge in settler violence. And that is why this is now an issue that the UK government has decided to raise. They are not tying this to the Israeli election, but certainly the Israeli government is in response. I think what we need to remember, though, is that this issue around the protected status of Jerusalem. So most countries around the world, including Australia, including the UK, do not view Jerusalem as Israel's capital. They still view the sort of seat of power as being Tel Aviv, even though the Israeli government says that Jerusalem is its capital there. So you have this situation in Jerusalem where countries like the UK have consulates rather than embassies, and they use those consulates as their sort of front-facing or forward-facing approach to dealing with Palestinians who live in occupied East Jerusalem and also Palestinians who live beyond the security wall in the West Bank there. So that is why the British consulate is being targeted by Israel in this instance and not the British embassy, which is in Tel Aviv there. I'm already seeing some commentary, though, about whether or not they can even order, the Israeli government can even order the closure of the British consulate, given that protected status around Jerusalem, which most countries observe that it is not necessarily the domain of the Israeli government to be able to make such an order, although Israel, of course, insists it is its capital and it does have that power.
0: Matt Doran, has there been any response from the British as yet to the invitation to pack up and leave their East Jerusalem consulate?
1: Invitation might be a kind way of putting it, but no, we haven't seen that at this point. I mean, I think there is going to be a lot to be said about this in the coming days, because this is quite a fluid situation. Even when, for example, the Israeli government tore up the visas of Australian diplomats in the Australian representative office in Ramallah, because Australia has an embassy in Tel Aviv, but had a representative office in Ramallah. Those visas were torn up last year when Australia recognised Palestinian statehood, and also when Australia blocked a number of Israeli politicians from coming to Australia on speaking tours, right-wing politicians on speaking tours. Even when that happened, there was a period of a couple of days before that came into effect. It's not like these guys are going to be turfed out within the next couple of hours or so. So I'm sure that there will be a lot of people sitting in the Foreign and Commonwealth Office in London at the moment, trying to get their head around exactly how this will play out in the next short while, and a lot of people in Israel as well paying very close attention to that that consulate over in East Jerusalem, in Sheikh Jarrah, seeing how that's received there as well.
0: And just to finish, to give people some context, how have things changed on the ground in the West Bank itself that have brought this position on from the British? Obviously, the reports are that the settler violence has escalated. What's your sense of how bad it's become, or how difficult the circumstances are in the West Bank at the moment?
1: Well, I think there's two issues to highlight there. Settler violence is, of course, getting a lot of attention at the moment because it does have that very tangible impact on the community. You do see people's homes being attacked, people's livelihoods being destroyed, you know, everything from buildings being vandalised and firebombed through to, you know, livestock being stolen by settlers, farmland being set on fire, and then, of course, that physical violence against individuals as well, people being shot, people being bashed by Israeli settlers. That is one thing, and that is something that organisations such as the UN and their monitoring bodies have said is getting out of hand. They are seeing the highest rates of settler violence for some time, and there has been a steady increase in that since October 7, 2023, in this sense that settlers are now emboldened to act there, that there is this feeling that Israel is prepared to take any steps to protect what it sees as its interests, and that is why it is going down that route. The Israeli government insists, though, that while this is clearly a problem and they are trying to act on it, that this is a minority rather than the majority of settlers in the West Bank, something that many people dispute there, but that's certainly the Israeli government's view. When it comes to settlements itself, Ed Miliband, the UK Foreign

0: Secretary made the point in the House of Commons a short time ago that there have been more new Israeli settlements established or commissioned, given approval by this Israeli government over the last 4 years than there had been in the period after the Oslo Accords back in the early 1990s. So more than 2 decades ago there, almost 3 decades now. So more in the last 4 years than had been in that preceding period. And back in the early 90s, there were roughly 200,000 settlers living in occupied East Jerusalem and the West Bank. There are now more than 700,000. So they are saying that this is growing exponentially, and that is why now is the time to act in the way that the UK have. And we also need to point out it's not just the UK here. The Canadians and the French have joined this, two other G7 countries. Certainly, I haven't seen comments from their governments in the same way as Ed Miliband standing up in the Parliament and making this announcement, but also a number of other European nations have joined this as well. As a total of 12 countries all signing up to impose these sort of sanctions at some point in the near future.
1: Matt Doran, really appreciate your time. 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
0: No worries.
1: Matt Doran there, ABC's correspondent in the Middle East, talking to us there from Jerusalem about the Israeli government forcing the closure of the British consulate in East Jerusalem because of Britain's criticism of Israel's actions in the West Bank.
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1: Where it's 6 minutes to 6 on the East Coast, it's 5:24 in South Australia and in the Northern Territory, and it's 6 minutes to 4 in the West. That's it for me. Hope you've enjoyed the program this morning, and don't forget, we will return to your radios tomorrow morning, bright and early, and always happy there, taking your calls, doing the 4 quiz. If you haven't played that yet, stay up late, get up early, whatever it is. And take on our quiz challenge early next morning. And it'll be a lot of fun. We'll talk film or TV tomorrow morning. It might be a film morning tomorrow morning. Talk about some new films. If you've been to see anything like I did, to see Odyssey, finally got to see Odyssey this week. It was worth it. It was worth it. It wasn't IMAX, but it was still worth it. Extraordinary experience. That Christopher Nolan, is he the finest filmmaker of his generation? I think he is. And, of course, the great Warwick Long will join us too. ABC Rural, love catching up with Warwick. That's all ahead of us tomorrow on the program. I'll leave you with this, the Corgis.

0: The Corgis. From 1982, that was. And everybody's got to learn sometime. Have a great Wednesday. It's time for the news.
1: Driving into floodwater is the main cause of death in storms and floods. Even if you know the road well or you're close to home, don't risk it. Back it up, find a safer way, or wait it out. 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
2: ABC News with Noni Edwards. The annual assessment of how Australia is tracking on ending violence against women and children will be made public today in Canberra. Political reporter Claudia Long has more.
3: There are six targets being tracked by Domestic, Family and Sexual Violence Commissioner Michaela Cronin. They include rates of women being killed by an intimate partner and rates of violence against First Nations women and children. The bulk of the targets are about changing attitudes towards violence against women, but the Commissioner says there isn't enough data available to assess whether they're improving yet. But where there is data available, it shows the number of women being killed by an intimate partner has been trending downwards since the late 1980s. But for First Nations women, numbers have worsened, with 2025 marking the highest rate of killings since data has been collected.
2: If you or someone you know needs support, contact 1-800-RESPECT, 1-800-737-732. The Greens are calling on the federal government to tackle the addictive nature of algorithms as part of its latest proposed tech shakeup. Yesterday, the government announced it wants users to have control over whether or not an algorithm decides their social media feed. But Greens Senator Sarah Hanson-Young thinks legislation needs to go further and force sites to have measures to help people break away from doom scrolling.
4: There's certain things that could happen, you know, the kind of automatic nature of just going on to another post and another post and another post, the autoplay of videos, reels, a number of different techniques that could be used to throw some friction into the system to make the system safer for everybody.
2: Freedom of information documents obtained by the ABC have revealed allegations of rorting by solar installers. National Consumer Affairs reporter Michael Atkin has this story.
5: The FOI documents detail untested tip-offs and complaints to the Clean Energy Regulator, which oversees the federal government's Cheaper Home Batteries program. They include alleged fraud by installers claiming rebates for incomplete jobs and claims dodgy operators were using unlicensed tradies to install batteries. Solar and consumer advocates have labelled the accusations absolutely shocking. The federal watchdog has told the ABC most companies were doing the right thing and it has an active

0: compliance program to investigate allegations of wrongdoing.
1: In a statement, Energy Minister Chris Bowen says a new national technical regulator would soon be created to ensure household solar and batteries met requirements. Internationally, the UK's sanctions and condemnation of the settler enterprise have prompted a strong reaction from Israel. Middle East correspondent Caitlin Kelly reports.
2: Israeli Foreign Minister Gideon Saar said Israel would close the British consulate in Jerusalem in retaliation for the UK's new measures against Israeli settlements. Saar vowed to expel British officials from the International Command Centre for Gaza, cancel the British support team that trains Palestinian security forces, and bar certain UK MPs from entering Israel. Israel's opposition leader Yair Lapid said the sanctions were a grave mistake. Both Saar and Lapid branded them a political move, while the Palestinian authorities welcomed the UK's announcement, describing the decision as an important step towards confronting Israel's colonial settlement system.
1: There have been major disruptions at almost all of the UK's airports overnight, with hundreds of thousands of passengers affected after a technical failure at the nation's air traffic control centre. Europe correspondent Mazoe Ford reports.
3: More than 400 flights were cancelled and hundreds more delayed, with some planes sitting on tarmacs for several hours. Almost every airport from Heathrow in London to Glasgow in Scotland have been affected. The air traffic control provider NATS says there's been a glitch with its flight processing system and that recovery is taking longer than hoped. Some flights have been diverted to Amsterdam and Paris. Airlines are warning of a significant knock-on impact, with planes and crews out of position across Europe.
1: Police say valuable Renoir paintings have been stolen from a small museum on the French Riviera. Surveillance camera footage identified thieves entering the Renoir Museum and stealing four paintings worth millions of euros, according to the town's mayor. The thieves dropped one of the paintings as they fled. An official with the regional police administration confirmed the theft and that the hunt for suspects is underway. To sport now, and Aryna Sabalenka has kept her hopes of a third straight US Open tennis crown alive after battling back to beat Linda Noskova in three sets to advance to the semifinals. Taken to a deciding set for the first time in this year's tournament, Sabalenka trailed 4-2 in the third set before recovering to close out a 7-6, 3-6, 7-6 win. It was the 28-year-old's 19th consecutive win at Flushing Meadows, having not tasted defeat since the 2023 final. Sabalenka will next face either American third seed Jessica Pegula or Emma Navarro.
4: Malid Mabachua, g'day. My name is Auntie Bilawara Lee. Australia's First Nations peoples are the oldest continuous surviving cultures on earth, and I acknowledge that we walk in footsteps millennia old. ABC Radio Darwin broadcasts from Larrakia country, and we recognise all of our traditional custodians whose cultures and customs have nurtured and continue to nurture this land that the ABC broadcasts from. We acknowledge and respect their cultural heritage, beliefs and relationship with the land, which continues to be important to First Nations peoples living today and their future generations. We pay our respects to elders past, present and future.

morning. Happy hump day to you if you look at the world that way. It's a humpy kind of day. Let me tell you, my bloody earache. I went to the doctor yesterday. Also very busy at the doctor's. I think there's a bit of a sickness going around. I know it's been going through my household, some sort of weird tummy bug, and I'm pretty sure half the ABC office right now is knocked down with something. So take care out there. Be careful who you're pashing is probably my advice to you on this Wednesday, the 9th of September, the 9th of the 9th. What a time to be alive. So, be careful who you're pashing. Think about those things. Wash your hands. Because the doctor's was pretty busy yesterday. And you know, also the other thing, when you're at the doctor's and then people are just coughing everywhere, you just think, well, I'm just great. I'm not even here because I've got some sort of cold sickness. I'm here because I've got a dodgy ear that has not improved.

0: in the last 24 hours, which is, if you know me, really pissing me off. So I can't really hear properly, got a good ringing going on. So that's where I'm at. But look, happy to be waking up with you at 23 to 6. Where else would I want to be other than hanging out with you and none other than David Garnham? Hello, David. You feeling lively this morning?
1: I am.
0: Got a spring in your step?
1: I'm a little bit more sprightly than yesterday.
0: Oh, that's right. You did an airport run, didn't you?
1: I did the old red eye run for a mate, but I am a little bit sniffly, and as you say,
0: well, when there goes our pash. I mean, I really had that planned for 8:01 this morning when we come off air, but oh well.
1: That'll teach me.
0: You shouldn't have told me.
1: Oh, well, it's just, as you say, it's going around the office, but yeah, the amount of people that, you know, it was bad enough when Darwin Festival was on and, you know, the dry season, because that's when we get out and about and mingle, but there's still a long tail to this one.
0: Yeah, I heard someone say yesterday we're basically blaming visitors for our sickness.
1: Well, we got to blame someone.
0: Is that true, though? I mean, we would be sick anyway if we didn't have visitors.
1: Well, because it's flu and cold season down south, or just coming out of that now, yeah. I think that's a reasonable reason to blame everyone else.
0: Mm. Yeah, okay. Love that. Blame other people. Who cares about personal responsibility and covering your mouth and, like I said, choosing your pashes? Anyway, look, you and I have plenty of things to talk about today, including wills. Do you have a will? Apparently, when there's a will, there's a way. But what happens if you don't have a will, like the one and only Jess Ong, who does not have one despite having two children? I actually did set a will up before I moved to Mongolia. That was, coming on 13 years ago now. So I have not updated it since then, which is, some would say, problematic. But this week is National Wills Week, so I'm going to make sure that you are getting yourself organised and getting your will organised as well. But one thing I do want to know, aside from whether you've got a will or not, is some of the more unusual things you have inherited. Has anyone left you anything weird? My colleague Mahi, she was left with some interesting items.
2: I've inherited an insane amount of real fur coats, which I feel really weird about because I don't ever want to wear real fur, but I feel like it's more wasteful to throw it out. It's like then the animal died for no reason. But they're all from my grandma's village in Greece because that's what they do. They make fur coats there with, you know, some of the winter animals. So, yeah, they're just chilling at my parents' house. Sometimes I just try them on in front of the mirror and that's as much use as they're getting.
0: So what animals are we talking?
2: I didn't want to know. So I don't know. And now it's too late for me to find out. I'm always so conflicted when I pop them on. So, but I'm so grateful to my grandma for giving them to me, but I also have no idea what to do with them.
0: And how many are you talking about?
2: I definitely have over 6.
0: And what are you going to do with them? You're going to hand them on to someone eventually?
2: I have no idea. It's like one of those gift and a curse situations, right? Because, you know, if I were to wear it out, like, I know that I'm, like, repurposing it, so I don't feel guilty in that sense. But if somebody would splash blood on me, I'd be like, I get it. Yeah, I don't feel good about this either. So, yeah, real catch 22. Yeah.
0: So Mahi in the office, she inherited around 6 fur coats from her grandma. What are some of the weird things you have inherited? I would love to know. This morning you can send me a text on 0487 991 0057 at 19 to 6 on this Wednesday, the 9th of September. Other than being careful who you're pashing this morning, a very good morning to you.

0: That's Boston, More Than a Feeling. It is 16 to 6 on 105.7 ABC Darwin and the Northern Territory. No rain on the cards today. That was despite yesterday me saying for quite a while that there would be a 50% chance of rain for Darwin yesterday, and I was incorrect, it turns out. Anyway, today, no rain at all. Mostly sunny, a top of 33 degrees. Catherine, you're still up there, my friends, unfortunately. 37 degrees and sunny for you, so stay cool wherever you are around the Big Rivers region. Mostly sunny in Tennant Creek, 35 degrees, so a bit of a warm one there as well, and 25 degrees, partly cloudy in the centre. Your next high tide, just under 6 metres at 5 to 5, the Savo, and sunrise at 6:45.
1: And now, the one question quiz with Jess Ong. Question one.
0: Yeah, this is an interesting one for today's quiz. On this day in 1947, a moth made its way into a machine at Harvard University, ruining its components, resulting in the coining of what term? Some made me laugh. I'll repeat that. On this day in 1947, a moth, like a flying moth, made its way into a machine at Harvard University. It ruined the machine's components, and it resulted in the coining of what term? If you reckon you know the answer, give me a buzz on 1300 057 222. Some of the things you need to know as you're waking up this morning on this Wednesday. The Mulka by-election is happening this weekend. Just a reminder for you, if you are in that electorate, only two candidates in the race. Labor's Yiwa McGrath, who's a Yolngu man, he's a nurse and a former NT Young Australian of the Year. He's in the running. Also independent Andrew Blamey running as well. The CLP have confirmed they won't be contesting the by-election that, as I said, will be held this Saturday. Also, City of Darwin might have postponed / cancelled their pre-cyclone cleanup for this year, happening May next year after cyclone season. But look, if you are a resident of Palmo, it's time to get yourself organised. You'll be celebrating because your pre-cyclone cleanup kicks off on the 21st of September through until the 12th of October. The cleanup is broken down across four zones. So if you're a resident of Palmo, you're asked to group similar materials together to help make life easier. Remember, green waste and batteries and tyres and paint, things like that, they're not accepted as part of the cleanup. There is also assisted pickup available as well. So if you need a hand, just get in touch with the City of Palmerston. And also get this. This impressed me a little bit. You can track the progress of the cleanup in your area through Council's online map. I don't know if we have something like that in the Darwin municipality. I might have to look into that. But anyway, you can track the progress of the cleanup in your area if you are in Palmo through their council's online map. So pre-cycling cleanup kicking off on the 21st of September, running through

0: until the 12th of October. Also, yesterday afternoon, did you hear the jets in the sky? The sky just keeps on being noisy, and I thought yesterday it was a little bit louder than it has been in the past. So a reminder for you that the RAAF is hosting an extended fighter aircraft detachment from the Singaporean Air Force for just a few more days. That's also going until the 13th of September. This activity involves F-15SG and F-16 Fighting Falcon aircraft conducting training operations. So still a little bit noisy for another 4 days or so. And also, Australian high school student scores in maths and reading have hit their lowest point on record. This is according to a major international test known as the Program for International Student Assessment. You take some exams. They showed a slight improvement in science results since the last test in 2022. But other than that, Australia's long-term learning decline continued. Overall, 41% of Australian students reported there was noise and disorder in their classrooms, compared to the OECD average of 31%. Were you a rowdy classroom member, David Garnham? Were you someone who was disruptive in the classroom?
1: I was such a good boy.
0: Were you?
1: I was a God-fearing, I was very much a quiet country kid, and I think I made up for it when I got to leave home. But no, I was always very, very pretty, pretty good student, I reckon.
0: So you didn't do any wagging?
1: No, I was way too scared to do that.
0: Yeah, I just liked school too much. It was just a big social time for me. So I was like, why am I going to skip school?
1: Yeah. No, I'm with you. Because it's like, well, it's school. That's where you got to kick the footy and play foursquare and play basketball.
0: Yeah,
1: it was
0: just
1: all
0: hung
1: about
0: out.
1: Playtime.
0: Because according to this, the results of this test as well, in Australia, we also love wagging. Australian students skipping school almost twice the OECD average, with 44% of students reporting skipping a day of school in the 2 weeks before testing.
1: Yeah.
0: I love that. We just wagged even in the lead up to this big test.
1: Yeah, no, and that's not even my vernacular now. And, you know, now being a casual worker, I don't take days off either, you know.
0: Oh, so it just continues through your life.
1: I have not wagged and will never wag.
0: Okay, you've heard it right here on 105.7 ABC Darwin and the Northern Territory. David Garnham will not wag and has never wagged compared to 44% of students in Australia who did report skipping school almost twice the OECD average, according to a major international test. What a time to be alive. 10 to 6 on this Wednesday morning. Good morning to someone who sent me a text on 0487991057, said, Jess, in relation to your earache, it's probably a green ant taking revenge for you crushing its brother yesterday. That's true. If you were listening to the show yesterday, you would have heard a little bit of too much information from me about how I was getting ready to come into the office, was driving, felt a little nip on my right boob. Turns out it was a green ant that I then did go on and crush. Yes, I'm pretty sure that's what happened. Thank you, dear texter. I'm glad you're remembering the trials and tribulations of my life. Also, a few early people wanting to participate in the one question quiz.
2: And now the one question quiz with Jess Ong. Question one.
0: Which is, on this day in 1947, a moth made its way into a machine at Harvard University, ruining its components, resulting in the coining of what term? Oh, some good efforts already. It's not even 6 o'clock. Dear texters, thank you. Good morning to Matt in Rosebery, and also good morning to, you have not left your name, other person. You reckon the answer to this is mothballing. I don't have my quiz buzzer ready for you, but unfortunately, that is not the answer. But a good try, nonetheless. So we know it's not mothballing. On this day in 1947, a moth made its way into a machine at Harvard University, ruined its components, but it did result in the coining of what term? That's your quiz question for today on 1300 057222.
3: Australia has read them,
4: argued over them,
3: recommended them, and lent them out, never to be seen again.
4: Which are

0: bird flu influences and colonisation, quite interestingly. It's being explored by a Katherine-based artist, and Adam Steer on ABC Darwin Drive caught up with them a little bit earlier, quite suitably, on the street to talk all things animals.
1: Hi, I'm Izzy Ibis.
2: Izzy Ibis, I've walked into the ABC studios. In fact, I found you standing outside there dressed in a spectacular white suit with a lovely white hat, matching bag, and a Darwin artist, a big protest sign with a starving artist, will work for chips, which is it's a visual with a ibis and some frankfurters and a dog. What are you doing?
1: Well, I'm just illustrating, I guess, how artists, you know, survive, and how a lot of the opportunities that we're afforded are things that actually, you know, cost us more money than we ever earn.
2: Yeah.
1: If we earn anything, it's a bonus. So I guess that's where that comes from. I've done a series of works called Starving Artists over the years, and you'd be surprised the length that artists go to get their work out there.
2: The exhibition, which is on the 11th of September, it starts. It's called Influizzi, is it?
1: Yeah, Influizzi. So that's talking about, Influizzi, flew in literally or metaphorically, and it's a play on the word of influence and influenza, bird flu. My last name, when I'm being myself, is Penza, which I remember my brother when he was a kid. Some kids call him Influpenza, so it's one of those things.
2: The flyer that I've got has got a lot of screenshots in there, ibis base, so stop the ibis invasion, starving artists working with chips, as we've just discussed before. The medium that you're working in, what is it?
1: So I've got large-scale screen prints. I'm fairly well known around town for doing screen prints on clothing, but these ones are screen prints on paper, and they're large works which involve multiple screens. So I've used about 48 screens all up to make those four large works. There's one work which is the Ibis creation, Izzy creation story, which talks about how this all came about. About 15 years ago, I was given the moniker of Izzy Ibis after I did some action artworks and performance artworks trying to oppose where I was living at the time. There was a certain cohort in the community who were trying to get the local government to pay for and implement a cull of the Australian white ibis, which they were living on the Cooks River, of all rivers, of all names for a river. They were living on the Cooks River, and would come out into the towns during the day and you know, cause havoc digging through our rubbish.
2: Yeah, being bin chickens.
1: Yeah, exactly. So So an artist friend of mine gave me the moniker of Izzy Ibis, which is a play on words, and I've done artworks under that name sporadically over the last 15 years, and so one of the works on paper is the creation story of that, and that shows two ibises coming in Cook style in boats into the Cooks River with a mob of people calling for them to be killed and warded off.
2: Influizzi, the Izzy Ibis. It's a spectacular exhibition. Okay, when and where? How do we get to see it?
1: Tactile Arts Gallery, which is Conacher Street, Darwin, near the gardens and right next to Magnet, the Museum and Art Gallery of the NT. Starts on the 11th, Friday the 11th, 6 p.m. is the launch. Come along, there'll be some performances, and it runs until the 26th of September.
0: A nice little chat there. Adam Steer, hanging out with local artist Influizzi. There is an exhibition happening as well, as you heard them say, this Friday. Good to be with you on 105.7 ABC Darwin and the Northern Territory. It is 3 to 6.

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1: People talk about Fanny Bay and Zuccoli and places, but Wagamun's the place to be. So beautiful.
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3: Good morning, Darlene Jean Meung with ABC News. An independent Northern Territory politician has called for greater transparency around industry lobbying following revelations the Deputy Chief Minister's sister-in-law works for a company that's benefited from a recent government deal. The NT government signed a deal with Beetaloo Digital in July, giving them exclusive rights to 185 hectares of government land at Waddell to build a $40 billion data centre. Mr. Maley and Bethany Maley have made all the required disclosures to the NT government and Beetaloo Digital. Justine Davis says public trust in politicians is being undermined.
4: So it's just not good enough to have someone who's the Deputy Chief Minister having a close relative in a senior role in the company that's going to be benefiting from the deals that this government is signing off on.
3: Marrickville Golf Club in Sydney has confirmed Prime Minister Anthony Albanese did not declare an honorary membership he held with the club, which was awarded a $6 million grant. The grant was one of 220 awarded under an invitation-only scheme set up to pay Labor's election commitments. A spokesperson for Marrickville Golf Club, who does not wish to be named, says Mr. Albanese held an honorary membership.
5: We have him on the books as an honorary member, but look, that I think dates from a long time ago. I don't know when he was put on the books as an honorary member, but that might have been 15 years ago or more.
3: A tobacco control expert is calling for stronger systems to track illegal cigarettes entering Australia. Australian Border Force recently raided businesses and residential properties in Darwin and Katherine, seizing more than 300,000 illegal cigarettes and thousands of vaping products. University of Sydney Professor of Public Health Becky Freeman says authorities need to know where illicit tobacco is coming from and who's selling it.
6: We need to have what I would call a track and trace system where we know exactly where cigarettes that are being imported, where they're being sold, who they're being sold by, so that we have better controls of this really dangerous product.
3: Overseas, the Israeli government has reacted furiously to sanctions on West Bank settlements by a dozen countries, calling accusations of settler terrorism and ethnic cleansing outrageous lies. With more, here's the BBC's Jeremy Bowen.
7: Israel's forceful response shows that as far as its Prime Minister Benjamin Netanyahu is concerned, measures taken against settlers and the occupation of Palestinian land cannot be separated from an attack on the state of Israel itself. He has said repeatedly that there will never be a Palestinian state. This is now a major diplomatic crisis. It is as serious as any between the two countries since 1948, when Britain ended its imperial role in Palestine and Israel won a war for its independence, which Palestinians call the catastrophe.
3: Prince George is officially a student at Eton College, 3 decades after his dad donned the same uniform. Cyan Valance reports from London.
8: Prince George arrived in typical English drizzle, but this was far from a typical first day of school. Cameras captured the future king's arrival at Eton College, an almost 600-year-old school which is considered one of Britain's most prestigious, with fees around $120,000 per student per year. Prince George's younger cousins, Prince Archie and Princess Lilibet, are also due to start new schools in the UK this month, but it's not clear where they will attend or who will cover the cost of their security.
3: Back home, an award-winning Alice Springs filmmaker says living in Central Australia gives him an advantage when capturing the region's landscapes. Chris Tangi has won Best Cinematography at Sydney's inaugural Sweeping Plains Film Festival for his short film Take the Long Way Home. He says being based in Alice Springs means he can wait for the right conditions rather than working around a short filming trip.
9: You've got to admit I've got an unfair advantage because I am here. I'm here all the time. FIFO filmmakers, if you like, you know, it's really hard. They have to fly in when the light's really harsh or, you know, they have to be really, really lucky.
3: And Australian Racing is mourning the death of veteran horseman Paddy Payne Sr. at the age of 90. Payne was the head of the famous Payne Racing family and father of Michelle Payne, who became the first woman to win the Melbourne Cup. He became a central figure in the family after the death of his wife Mary, raising their 10 children while remaining deeply involved in racing. Racing Victoria has described him as a legendary Ballarat horseman whose legacy will live on. ABC News.
10: Good morning, welcome to AM. I'm Rachel Mealy, coming to you from the lands of the Turrbal and Yuggera people in Brisbane. The federal opposition is raising concerns about the government's digital duty of care bill, calling it dangerous and a threat to free speech. The draft legislation sets out expectations for how social media companies must protect Australians from harmful content and gives users the options to turn their algorithm off. Here's political reporter Evelyn Manfield.
11: At Melbourne Uni, having the ability to switch off your social media algorithm is a pretty popular proposition.
12: Algorithms are f***ing us all in the head, and I think if we turn them off, everything will be better.
13: Well, I think it's a good idea. I do think sometimes I like the algorithm because it is giving me things I'm interested in, but then I'm also aware that it's used to advertise things a bit too much.
14: I've tried to, like, stop interacting with, like, my feed, a bit of a time waster, and it's... I don't know, you slip into it a little bit.
11: It doesn't take long for users to end up down a social media rabbit hole. And in the case of 20-year-old Lauren, throw up food and body image content she wants to avoid.
15: I come from a background of, like, competitive dancing and aerobics, which I think has very disordered undertones. So especially when you're scrolling and you're not in a very cognitively alert state, it just kind of, like, feeds back in.
11: Now the Prime Minister is promising to act.
16: My feed, my way.
11: The government is proposing to give users the choice about whether they want their social media feeds to be determined by a personalised algorithm or not. It's part of Labor's Digital Duty of Care Bill, which also forces platforms to crack down on material deemed harmful, like misogynistic or pornographic content for under-18s or criminal content for adults. The opposition, though, is warning.
17: From what we have seen so far, this is an absolute threat to free speech.
11: Shadow Communications Minister Sarah Henderson doesn't dispute that social media algorithms can cause harm, but says according to the draft bill, now out for consultation, the minister can decide what's considered harmful.
17: This gives the minister unfettered powers, and this is, from what I can tell so far, a pretty dangerous piece of legislation.
11: The Greens are likely going to be the government's path through Parliament. Sarah Hanson-Young is the party's communication spokesperson. She wants the crackdown to go further, to also stop the addictiveness of social media by essentially limiting autoplay of content and videos.
18: It feeds harmful material because it manipulates our feeds based on our emotions, based on our interactions, our data.
11: The Butterfly Foundation threw its support behind the government's plan, saying every day it hears from people who have served unrealistic and weight-focused content which can drive people towards eating disorders.

0: Professor of Body Image and Health at Flinders University, Ivanka Pritchard, says her research has shown it can take between 3 and 5 minutes to be shown content on social media that makes you feel worse.
1: Typically, we find that when people have spent time looking at what we would say is probably typical Instagram or TikTok imageries, they feel worse about themselves and they generally have more negative mood as well.
0: Meanwhile, legislation to increase the penalties on social media companies that don't properly enforce the under-16s social media ban is expected to pass the Senate today with the Greens' support.
2: Evelyn Manfield reporting there. There are new allegations a multi-billion dollar program run by the Albanese government to encourage households to install solar batteries is being rorted by unscrupulous operators. AM has obtained the documents under Freedom of Information, prompting calls for a parliamentary inquiry and increased safeguards. National Consumer Affairs reporter Michael Atkin has the story.
3: Labor's Cheaper Home Batteries program offers a generous subsidy of about 30% of the cost to install a solar battery. More than 500,000 households have signed up since July 2025. Finn Peacock, the founder of comparison website SolarQuotes, says that's created a surge in demand.
4: Yes, it was the biggest boom in the solar industry since, I think, 2012. Consumers were putting massive pressure on the installers to get them installed, and the installers were feeling under huge pressure.
3: Untested tip-offs sent to the Clean Energy Regulator and obtained by the ABC under Freedom of Information raise questions about whether the multi-billion dollar scheme is being rorted. One solar installer has been accused of staging jobs and adding extra batteries to make fraudulent rebate claims, while another company was accused of unpacking battery boxes and stacking them for compliance photos without installing them.
4: I was blown away at the brazenness of that. Yeah, I was very shocked by those allegations.
3: There are also numerous tips which claim unscrupulous operators were using unlicensed tradies, with a licensed operator saying he was offered cash to sign off on jobs done by unqualified crews. Finn Peacock says that raises safety and quality concerns.
4: The temptation is there to get cheaper staff to do the battery install and then find an unscrupulous installer that will sell his signature. I'm sure that happens, and that's really worrying.
3: Stephanie Tonkin, CEO of the Consumer Action Law Centre, is concerned the Clean Energy Regulator has inspected only 3,600 systems out of 530,000.
5: If businesses who are doing the wrong thing know that they're not going to be caught out, then they're more likely to continue doing the wrong thing, and we need far better safeguards.
3: Dan Tehan, the Shadow Minister for Energy, says the federal opposition will seek support for a Senate inquiry into the program.
6: Given the seriousness of the revelations, we need an independent inquiry to occur now.
3: Energy Minister Chris Bowen and the Clean Energy Regulator were unavailable for interview. The minister told AM the government has zero tolerance for poor installer behaviour and a new technical regulator was being created to ensure solar battery systems met requirements. The Clean Energy Regulator insisted most companies were doing the right thing and confirmed it was currently investigating some allegations.
2: Michael Atkin reporting. The UK has announced a ban on goods produced in Israeli settlements in the occupied West Bank, citing intensifying violence towards Palestinians in the region. The news prompted a furious reaction and swift backlash from Israel, whose foreign minister announced a range of retaliatory actions. Europe Bureau Chief Mazoe Ford reports from London.
7: Thank you, Madam Deputy Speaker.
8: Just 7 weeks into the job, Britain's new Foreign Secretary, Ed Miliband, announces a major reset of Middle East policy, with language never before used in the House of Commons.
7: The British government agrees that there is ethnic cleansing of Palestinians in areas of the West Bank, perpetrated by settler terrorists. And all too often, the Israeli government has turned a blind eye to this. And worse, members of it have made statements and taken actions to support the forced displacement of Palestinians.
8: He said Britain would no longer be a bystander.
7: So I can announce today that we will introduce an import ban on goods from illegal settlements in the occupied territories.
8: Yeah! Israeli Foreign Minister Gideon Saar said Britain's actions were despicable.
9: The accusations made today by the Foreign Secretary in the British Parliament were outrageous lies.
8: In response, he's announced the British consulate in Jerusalem would be closed, British representatives would be removed from a support centre in Gaza and a training program in the West Bank, and that 12 of the UK's anti-Semitic politicians would be banned from Israel.
9: The message to every government that harms us is clear. Whoever acts against Israel, Israel will act against them, and they will lose their influence and relevance in this region.
8: Israel's closest ally, the United States, has been cautious with its reaction. This was Secretary of State Marco Rubio.
10: We, and the President has expressed this in the past, we don't want to see anything destabilizing going on right now in the West Bank with so much going on in the region.
8: Dr. Julie Norman is a Middle East analyst with British think tank Chatham House.
11: We're not talking about a lot of goods, in terms of financial capacity, but this is still important for a couple of things. One, this is a big political statement by the UK that, again, they will not play a part in sustaining these settlements. Secondly, because of the UK's political weight, we see other countries that are also following suit.
8: Across the day, 11 other European countries, as well as Canada, announced bans on settler imports. Yesterday, Australia's Foreign Minister Penny Wong told the Senate her government wouldn't go as far.
12: I can announce Australia is pursuing further targeted measures in coordination with international partners to deter illegal settlements and settler violence. Australia is not, at this time, pursuing a blanket-style import ban.
2: Australia's Foreign Minister Penny Wong ending that report by Mazoe Ford in London. And that's early AM for today in finance. The Australian dollar is holding steady. It's buying 72.2 US cents. I'm Rachel Mealy. It's 6:15.
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2: Hello and good morning to you on this Wednesday, the 9th of September. I was just reading during early AM that dozens of Australian politicians have been deep-faked by a foreign influencer network operating on Facebook, and researchers say that there are many more just like it. So this research organisation, Reset Tech, they've tracked more than 200 Facebook pages that have been impersonating Prime Minister Anthony Albanese, the opposition leader Angus Taylor, One Nation's Pauline Hanson as well, and a whole lot of other political figures over the last 8 months. That's commitment, isn't it, to deep fake politicians? Like I said, this research organisation, Reset Tech, they've linked it back to an influencer business in Sri Lanka. You can read more about that on the ABC News website. But sticking with tech as well, yesterday the Prime Minister, Anthony Albanese, he released the first draft of the digital duty of care laws. Basically, social media companies will be required to send you a push notification, giving you the choice to opt out of their algorithms that send you things that maybe you're not always interested or appropriate for you to be seeing, especially if you're a young person. So if you opted out of the algorithms of social media companies, that'd mean you'd only see posts from your friends and those people who you've specifically chosen to follow. David Garnham is going to have a little bit more on this before 6:30. But the first draft of the digital duty of care law is very interesting. You know, I mean, we look at this and we think about mainly through the lens of young people, right? Trying to keep them from harm and just some of the things, you know, this proposed duty of care laws for children covers issues like bullying, pornography, misogyny, and eating disorders. For adults, the focus is on criminality, violence, and threats. Also, I wonder, what's the digital literacy like for older people? Do they get caught up in things without even realising? And we'll talk more about that throughout the show today, 6:17.
16: So 1, 2, 3, take my hand and come with me because you look so fine that I really want to make you mine. I say you look so fine that I really want to make you mine. Come on and get your kicks now, you don't need

gonna come with me because you look so fine that I really wanna make you mine. I said you look so fine that I really wanna make you mine. Come on and get your kicks. Now you don't need a money.

0: That's Jet. Are You Gonna Be My Girl on 105.7 ABC Darwin, 20 past 6 on Wednesday, the 9th of September. 33 degrees for you in Darwin, mostly sunny and no rain on the cards.
1: And now, the one question quiz with Jess Ong. Question one.
0: On this day, 1947, a moth, yes, a moth, made its way into a machine at Harvard University, ruining its components. But the upside is that it resulted in the coining of what term? That's what you need to answer this morning. What was the term that was coined as a result of a moth making its way into a machine at Harvard University, ruining its components on this day in 1947? If you reckon you know the answer, send me a text on 0487 991 0057.
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0: Yes, it is good to be with you on this Wednesday morning. Now, very quickly before I have a chat with David Garner about some of the other things you need to know today, do you remember last year the big white house on East Point Road, the corner of East Point Road, it went up for sale? The Jim Beam House, as it was otherwise known, it went up for sale for a sweet 10 million buckaroos. Do you recall it? I did talk about it a lot on the afternoons program, and now it's gone under contract. You had lots of insight for me about the history of this house, how it got its name, some insight into what happened behind closed doors. Here's a little bit of a taster.
4: Well, it was actually built by a man called Norm Forster, who was a bourbon importer. He used to bring Jim Beam into Darwin. And so he built this house in the 1980s. And he was really playing into that that Southern American style, building a colonial style house in Darwin. But yeah, it just became known as the Jim Beam House.

0: And there are lots of stories going around in relation to this house, myths or legends. We did talk about how the person who built it scored the Jim Beam contract, potentially on a flight, going to try and figure out whether there's some fact or fiction there. But did also hear from Matt Baran on the Country Hour that there was a development application put in to build a tunnel going from the house to the water to try and have some sort of personal boat ramp that went underground. Is that true?
1: I've heard this exact same rumour, and from a couple of reliable sources, that he did try, the original owner, Norm, did try to get a basically an extended underground boat ramp from his house to the water so he could easily launch a boat, which sounds very Darwin.
2: My husband and I did a couple of gigs there for Norm Forster and his wife, and yes, they do have a ballroom, what they called it, the ballroom. His wife took us for a tour of the house and took us up these grand staircase, quite amazing, to this area up the top of the house, and they had this white grand piano, just center stage, basically right up the top.
0: Just some of the things that were found in that great big white house, otherwise known as the Jim Beam House on the corner of East Point Road. It was up for sale last year for a sweet 10 million buckaroos, and now it's gone under contract. I don't know how much for exactly. If you've got some intel for me, I would love to know. It's going into new hands, the big white house at 24 past six.
3: Here's three things you need to know.
0: David Garnham, good morning to you.
4: Jessong. Yes, talking this morning about all things algorithm, the mighty algorithm by which we live and breathe. There's a great article on abc.net.au which talks about what could your social media feeds look like without the algorithm.
0: Yeah.
4: It brings up a really good point that says that there are concerns that social media companies could offer a substandard product or engaged in protest design by making non-algorithmic feeds less functional or boring.
0: Oh, I see.
4: So a way to like
0: strip it back.
4: Yeah, and it's like, oh, well, let's make the non-algo feed so bad, so boring, that no one will want to opt out of it.
0: Right. So just going to deny you and then suck you back in.
4: Which is a really good point, because it's like at the end of the day, it's such, like, we're so vulnerable to, like people are so hungry, so engaged in the socials that we kind of probably struggle to think objectively about what's there, I guess.
0: Communications Minister Annika Wells, she said in relation to these draft laws that were released for consultation yesterday requiring, as you said, people able to opt out, you'd receive a push notification giving you the option to opt out. The Communications Minister saying that you would be able to choose over and over if you repeatedly changed your mind, so you could dip in and out.
4: Yeah, but and who's going to do that? Because, yeah, as the article goes on to say how, you know, it already exists in Instagram, but you have to go in and
0: deliberately
4: that.
0: Choose it, yeah.
4: Yeah, like the default setting is to be on the algorithm. So I think there's many questions and, yeah, many problems depending on how you want to go about it. Good
0: luck.
4: Would
0: you opt out?
4: Yes, I think I would. I do remember in the early days of the socials, it felt like a split second there that these that social media was more about connecting with your friends.
0: Yeah, I mean, you look back on Facebook, some of the crap that I used to post, because I just knew that it was for my friends, right? And like that was just what you saw in your feed. Like you just give these inane updates.
4: Yeah.
0: I mean, I'm even thinking back to MySpace. God, that was a good time.
4: I love and miss MySpace, but MySpace was weird because then you had the politics of having to decide who your top friends were.
0: Yeah, and Tom, remember Tom?
4: Yeah.
0: He was a non-negotiable. He was in your top.
4: Yeah.
0: So really you only had like eight others available or five. What was it? Was it six?
4: I think you could.
0: Top friends?
4: Could you decide how many you had.
0: Oh, yeah. It was a stressful time. Oh, geez. That was like a popularity contest without even knowing about it.
4: Yeah. No, okay. It's a minefield out there. Yesterday, I was talking about, obviously, with the main, well, multiple airports in Indonesia being impacted by the volcanic plume. Their flights have resumed in Indonesia despite fresh volcanic eruptions. So, and also authorities are checking the airworthiness of dozens of planes that were grounded due to the plume. So this was reported on the SBS website. I was also excited to learn. I like learning new things. So Anak Krakatau, which I was thinking to myself yesterday, I'm like, that sounds a lot like Krakatoa.
0: Mm.
4: Anak is basically, it means child of Krakatau. Krakatau being the what Krakatoa was known as. So I'm learning every day here.
0: Every day is a school day. You also have learned something else about flushing the toilet.
4: Stop the presses. Toilets are a bit disgusting and you can get sick of it. So, yes, new research shows that turbulent flushes create toilet-generated aerosols that can transmit Legionella, influenza, norovirus.
0: What are turbulent flushes?
4: Basically, you know, when you flush the toilet, water sloshes around and it makes things fly around in the air.
0: Yeah, so then every flush is a turbulent flush.
4: You'd hope so.
0: Oh, okay. So can we shut the lip?
4: Yes, but it still is. It will only kind of dampen that natural aerosol.
0: We were talking about getting sick before 6 o'clock because maybe you were being irresponsible with who you were pashing. But even just going to the toilet can maybe also make you sick.
4: Maybe
0: it's not pashing, it's doing a poo.
4: Maybe the answer is, well, does that mean I shouldn't flush now?
0: Yeah. Don't pash, don't flush. What a boring life.
4: Put that on a bumper sticker.
0: Opt out of your social media algorithm. You got no one to talk to about these things. DG, do you have a will very quickly?
4: No.
0: All right. We are going to be talking more about wills after 7 o'clock for people like you and me because I don't have a will either.
4: But I don't have anything.
0: Did you inherit something?
4: I got a cattle whip from my grandpa.
0: Oh, lovely.
4: Yeah,
0: do you know how to whip?
4: Yeah, I can crack a whip.
0: You can whip it good. All right. Thanks, DG. Tell me some of the weird things you've inherited because it is National Will Week. I will be talking more about that. Where there's a will, there's a way on 1300 057 222. I'll chat to the Bureau after 6:30. Right now, it is news time.
5: Good morning, Darlene Jean Myung with ABC News. Northern Territory Police say an inmate at the Alice Springs Correctional Centre has died in custody overnight. Acting Senior Sergeant George Sioka says the death was not suspicious, but a crime scene was established as part of due process. He says more information about the person deceased will be released later.
6: There's been an incident at the correctional facility which occurred last night. A person was pronounced deceased or was located. CPR was undertaken on this individual and as a result this person has passed away.
5: The Greens are calling on the federal government to tackle the addictive nature of algorithms as part of its latest proposed tech shake-up. Yesterday, the government announced it wants users to have control over whether or not an algorithm decides their social media feed. But Greens Senator Sarah Hanson-Young thinks legislation needs to go further and force sites to have measures to help people break away from doom scrolling.
7: There's certain things that could happen, you know, the kind of automatic nature of just going on to another post and another post and another post, the autoplay of videos, reels, a number of different techniques that could be used to throw some friction into the system to make the system safer for everybody.
5: Dozens of Australian politicians have been targeted by a foreign network operating on Facebook to spread AI deepfakes. Research group Reset Tech has tracked more than 200 Facebook pages impersonating Prime Minister Anthony Albanese, opposition leader Angus Taylor, One Nation's Pauline Hanson, and many other political figures. A report from the group says the Sri Lanka-based network appears to be motivated by Facebook's content monetization scheme rather than a political objective. Independent Senator David Pocock was targeted by one of the pages and warns deepfakes are undermining democratic systems.
8: My team's been sent a bunch of deepfakes of me over the last few months. It's becoming more and more clear that the big tech companies, the social media companies, their whole business model is not actually compatible with strong democratic systems.
5: Hundreds of thousands of airline passengers in the UK and Europe have been delayed or had their flights cancelled after a major glitch in an air traffic control system. Europe correspondent Mazowie Ford.
9: Air traffic control is a tightly timed system in Europe's extremely busy skies. So the disruption to the UK's system caused a huge knock-on impact around the continent. Close to 1,000 flights have been affected, with hundreds of thousands of passengers held on tarmacs, stranded inside airports, or diverted to other countries. The UK's air traffic control provider, NATS, says there's been a glitch with its flight processing system and that recovery is taking longer than hoped.

0: But it's not the first time this has happened, renewing scrutiny on Nats. Airline bosses are saying the outage will cost them millions of dollars in refunds and compensation.
1: Authorities say the five people killed when an Amazon cargo jet ran off the runway at Miami International Airport were all inside a van used to shuttle crews that clean planes. The jet overran the runway while landing on Sunday, crashing into vehicles and leaving five other people injured, with two in a critical condition. The US National Transport Safety Board is investigating the crash. And back home, a top-end man has been ordered to surrender a rusty old machine gun that he has admitted to holding without the proper license, despite arguing it was more of a piece of metal than a working firearm. The man represented himself in the Catherine local court yesterday, where he said the gun was totally inoperable and that it could only be used to hurt someone by hitting them on the head with it. Judge Julie France says she agreed the gun was not operable and appeared to have historical value. It was technically still a gun under the Firearms Act. The man will have to pay $450 in victim's levy, but will not have a conviction recorded. And to sport, Socceroos coach Tony Popovich has revealed he turned down a long-term contract offer to coach the national team. Popovich is only contracted until the end of January's Asian Cup, despite Football Australia putting a four-year deal on the table until the end of the next World Cup in 2030. He says a short-term deal is beneficial for all parties.
2: I love coaching the Socceroos. It was my choice to go until the Asian Cup. Although I was offered a four-year deal, I decided to go to the Asian Cup. And I think that is something that I think is good. And it also gives the FA an opportunity, if they want to go a different direction, they can. And I'm very comfortable with the decision that's been made.
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0: Good morning to you. On the day that Prince George has started at Eton College, 3 decades after his father, Prince William, donned the exact same school uniform. What an exciting time. Prince George is arrived at Eton College, a 600-year-old school with annual student fees of about $121,000. Jeez, you can imagine there would be absolutely no wagging happening at that school, unlike what happens in Australia. There isn't a major international test that has just come out. The Program for International Student Assessment has shown that Australian students love skipping school at almost twice the OECD average. 44% of students reporting skipping a day of school in the 2 weeks before the testing, as compared to the OECD average of 24%. Definitely wouldn't be happening at Eton College, though, would it? I mean, if you're paying over $120,000 in school fees each year, definitely want to be hanging out there 24/7. I was thinking about what would be in the lunchbox of Prince George, actually. Oh, he probably doesn't have to take his lunch, does he, with school fees like that? Anyway, that's something exciting that's happening in the world today. Lots of other things that are exciting as well taking place. City of Palmerston, your pre-cyclone cleanup is going to start on the 21st of September. If you're a resident of Palmo, good news for you. And also the jets, the sky is still noisy. Yesterday afternoon, I found that it was very noisy in my neck of the woods, but the RAAF still hosting an extended fighter aircraft detachment from the Singaporean Air Force for just a few more days until the 13th of September. It is 23 to 7 on 105.7 ABC Darwin. Before 7 o'clock, it is Wild Wednesday, the day where you and I like to walk on the wild side. I'm going to do a little bit of that in a moment. Just how wild can tattooing get? You're going to find out more about that. But let's check in with the weather.
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0: Good morning, Jess.
1: It was a very still morning this morning. Or how are overnight temps doing?
0: Yeah, humidity is up to 97%, so a little bit muggy. Temperature in Darwin got down to 23.6 this morning at 5 to 6. Katherine got down to 19.6. Darwin rural area, Noonamar 22. So, yeah, temperature's up a little bit at the moment. Relatively clear skies. We didn't have those showers around this morning. So, mostly sunny for the most part today. Chance of showers maybe a little bit further down the west coast during the afternoon, also the northeast Arnhem district, and perhaps a bit further to the southeast down around Borroloola way, could see an afternoon shower, but just a slight chance for those today. Mm-hmm. In terms of temperatures, Darwin looking at a top of 33 degrees, getting up to 34 in Palmerston, Humpty Doo with 36, so maybe slightly cooler than yesterday in the rural area. We got to 38 in the rural area yesterday, so it was quite a hot day. Katherine today looking at a top of 37 degrees and sunny for you. Further eastwards in the Arnhem district, Nhulunbuy looking at a top of 30 degrees. As I said, it's just a slight chance that might see a shower late in the morning or during the afternoon. And Jabiru a top of 37 degrees.
1: Are those temps, you know, for Katherine sitting on 37, 38 yesterday as well in the rural area, are they kind of common for this time of year or is it a bit unusual?
0: It's a little bit hot for this time of year. Certainly more towards build-up temperatures. We're just seeing that little bit of humidity that's keeping the minimum temperature up, then that also helps to keep that maximum temperature up and fairly clear skies as well.
1: All right. Good to be alive, Rebecca. Good to chat to you. Thank you. See ya.
0: Thanks.
1: That's Rebecca Patrick at the Bureau. A bit of a warm one out there, wherever you are across the top end. Do stay cool. You know, I'm actually going to experience a little bit of heat. I mean, it's always a hot time hanging out with you on the radio. But tomorrow, guess where me and the Brekkie team are headed? We're heading off to a work site. Yeah, apparently I'm going to go in a crane. So that'll be an interesting thing, won't it? You might hear some expletives on the national broadcaster. So we'll be hanging out at a work site with one of ABC Darwin Breakfast listeners, who you might know by the name of Frog. So if you want me to come and hang out at your place, at your workplace, or in your bed, just let me know on 1300 057 222 and I can make that happen for you with a bit of logistical work. It is 19 to 7 on this Wednesday morning, the day that you and I like to get wild.
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1: Yes, we do like to take a walk on the wild side every single Wednesday. Last week, heard from Rowdy, who did a bit of a Crocodile Dundee on a buffalo.
6: Buffalo are really funny. They're bipolar. Crocodiles, they're calculated. You know they're going to try and eat you. You know what they're up to. Buffalo, you cannot pick them. And this thing sort of just stared back at me. And as I said, I had 17 people behind me and a couple of 70-year-old women.
1: Oh, gosh, Rowdy.
6: So I stood there and I was like, guys, go back to the bus. I didn't take my eyes off it. And I just said, go back to the bus now. And in a hurry, and they sort of started scurrying away, and it sort of started huffing and puffing. It was about knee deep in water. And I was like, oh, right, so this is going to go one way or another. In the end, it sort of started rare, and they'd got about 10 metres back away from me and where it was. And anyway, it sort of went and looked at them, and I ended up tapping it on the nose with my hand.
1: No.
6: Getting its attention and taking off with it into the scrub with it after me. through the long grass and that at Boulder Creek.
1: So it was last week's Wild Wednesday. Today, maybe a little less dangerous, or maybe not. I mean, how risky is it to be a tattooist? Well, someone who knows about this world is Nils. Good morning to you.
7: Hey, how's it going?
1: I'm well, thank you. Now, you have called Darwin home for a little bit of time. You are a tattooist and you came to love something about Darwin during your time here. What was it exactly?
7: Sorry, can you repeat? I didn't get the last part.
1: Oh, sorry. What was it about Darwin that you fell in love with, a particular animal you fell in love with when you lived here?
7: So, you know, I worked as a gardener and I was surrounded by, I love birds. That's really what struck me in Darwin, and one in particular, and it was a curlew.
1: The curlew, the creepy little curlew. What did you love about it?
7: I just love the expressive eyes and how, like, it's really awkward, you know? It's like, it really felt like a living cartoon of sorts. So, I don't know, it was really different from what I've seen before.
1: So they're beady eyes and, you know, they've got a really long neck as well and obviously a massive wingspan as well. What did you think when you first saw them?
7: I was like, what are those? Are those real? You know, like, what are those things? Yeah, pretty much.
1: And how did you work out what they were? Did someone have to explain them to you?
7: Yeah, I mean, just from conversation, because people were mentioning a bird that sounded like crying babies at night, and it turned out it was them, so I kind of, you know, made up the connection and
1: started tattooing it. So how hard is it to capture the quirks of a curlew who is out in the wild living their best lives? How is it difficult to capture their quirks in a tattoo?
7: I mean, that's like in general, you know, when especially when you do like a bit of more of a, I would say, minimal design, like it's not about the details, it's all about to get the essence of a character. So, but for me, for the curlew, it was very clear what it was like, and I think that's what makes it special in the drawing. So,
1: and so, what tattoos have you done for the curlews in the past?
7: Like
1: what designs? What are they doing in your tattoos? Are they doing anything? Or are they just standing around?
7: No, usually they look confused and startled, and those are I've tattooed a lot of them already. I don't know, probably like over 20 now.
1: Wow, a lot of love for the curlew. That's so cute.
7: I'm doing a lot of bird tattoos right now because people wanted me to tattoo their favorite bird with the curlew, and they often ask me for like the confused curl, like confused turtle curlew. That's the popular look, yeah.
1: Adorable. All right. Well, did you come into contact with any of them? Like, did one of them sort of attack you or try and keep you away from their babies as they like to do?
7: A little bit. Yeah. Sometimes I got pretty close to them through the side job I was doing, through gardening. So, definitely I had some curlew that acted tough towards me, you know, with a wing up and acting like, you know, I'm owning this place, so that was kind of fun.
1: Oh, that's so
7: good. Because you're like, they're trying to be so intense, but they're really not. So it's funny. That's another aspect of their personality that was really fun, you know?
1: Yeah, absolutely. And the way you've managed to capture it in a tattoo. I love that, Nils. Well, really good to talk to you
7: this morning.
1: Thank you.
7: Thank you so much.
1: That's Nils. You can find him on Instagram as well under the handle SlynWorld. Has fallen in love with curlews when he was here as a gardener to the point where he turned curlews into tattoos. It's super adorable as well. You can check him out, like I said, on social media. We have been talking about social media as well off the back of the digital duty of care laws that were released yesterday. I'll talk a little bit more about that after 7 o'clock. It is 13 to 7.
8: And now the one question quiz with Jess Ong. Question 1.
1: On this day in 1947, a moth made its way into a machine at Harvard University, ruining its components. But the upside is it resulted in the coining of what particular term? If you reckon you know the answer, send me a text on 0487 991057. Good morning to Matt in Rosebery, who said mothballed. Someone else said mothballing. And Rod in Catherine, moth to a flame. Oh, unfortunately, no. I'll let you know the right answer before 7 o'clock.
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1: What about that? Unbelievable.
0: T20. One Day Internationals. 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
4: Going to chat about sport before 7 o'clock, but before then, someone who likes to get out and about, Lil Watkins, good morning to you.
5: Good morning, Jess Ong.
4: Hey, we were having a chat about algorithms just a little bit earlier off the back of what happened yesterday. The government's digital duty of care laws, they've been released for consultation. One of the things is that you could be sent a push notification to opt out of the algorithm from social media companies. Do you reckon you'd opt out?
5: I think I enjoy what my algorithm pops up, but you can see when it gets into that kind of dicey area. Like a lot of the time I'll be looking up workouts and things, or, you know, like high protein meals. And then it is a really easy kind of, it'll then push me into some like very low calorie options. And I can see how the issues with like eating disorders and stuff could come up, particularly for young people who don't have that kind of breadth of knowledge. So I do see the dangers in it, definitely. But also, I feel like the comedy that I get spat at, I enjoy so immensely. I love the surprise.
4: Yeah, I know. I kind of like my feed in a way, but I wonder whether that's because I feel like I've got a pretty solid digital literacy skill set. You know,
5: yeah.
4: I straddled that era where there was no tech and then tech, so I had to learn everything. So I kind of feel like my digital literacy is fairly on point. But older people maybe not so much. I know you've spoken to a few people.
5: Yeah, I have. And I actually did a course, a workshop with a few people run by the ABC, and it was, you know, about matters of fact. And it was because the issue is that a lot of older people, they didn't grow up in this digital age. They didn't have that bridging. So it, you know, I think you and I were talking about, obviously there's this big push for looking after younger people with this digital landscape and algorithms. But, you know, those people who are, you know, 60, 70, 80, I know my grandparents, sometimes they're consuming AI news and they have terrible eyesight. So they actually can't quite tell. And, you know, who's putting that together? These are, you know, one's like a lawyer kind of thing, very well educated, and yet can't distinguish fact or fiction necessarily.
4: Yeah. So maybe we need to upskill our older generation as well with digital literacy skills. All right. We'll touch on that after 7 o'clock, but you're going to be out and about this morning ahead of our time on a work site tomorrow, donning our hard hats.
5: Yes, the hard hat is going on. I'm doing a little recce this morning because I'm going to try and find the apprenticeship toolkit. You know,
4: like a starter kit.
5: Yeah, the starter kit. You know, I'm really curious to see what people, what tradies would recommend needs to go in your starter kit. In my head, it was the iced coffee. That's got to be, you know, the one to set up your day.
4: Yeah, but I always have an apple in my mind. I don't know why. Do tradies actually eat apples? You know, I've just always kind of, maybe it's an American thing where they've got the brown paper bag and there's always an apple in there.
5: Yeah. Well, I know my brother, a tradie, he would pack fruit and he would never eat it. So
4: just need a sausage roll.
5: Yeah, that's it. When the smoko van comes around.
4: Yeah. No one's going to be eating an apple, are they? Let's
5: no.
4: be real.
5: No.
4: All right. So you're going to go out and about. Where are you heading?
5: I am going to head out to Winnelli.
4: Which is,
5: in my mind, except for going past the Berrima line, that's Tradie Central. So I'm going to get their suggestions on what to pack. So we'll see what we have. And I'm going to see if I can scout out where we're going to go tomorrow.
4: Oh, yeah, because that is where we will be in Winnelli.
5: We will.
4: Absolutely. What, you know, I got up to some interesting things in Winnelli.
5: What did you do?
4: They're not radio safe.
5: Yeah. I'll take that offline.
4: Well, you know, what do teenagers do when teenagers are teenagers? You know, that's probably the hot little forward promo I'll give you. But, you know, Winnelli, it is a place for industrious action. Let's just say that.
5: Yes.
4: No matter what.
5: Yes.
4: Interpret that as you will.
5: Yeah. So I also want to get any listeners who have any suggestions on what a new apprentice needs to put in their toolkit, because I'm going to run around tomorrow and try and find those things.
4: Okay, so you're going to put together a toolkit as well based on these things. All right, great.
5: I'm hoping it's not going to be like left-handed hammers that are going to spin me out and embarrass me on air.
4: Somewhat, as a left-hander, I fell for the left-handed hammer. So I was like, what? Real? Maybe not.
5: No.
4: All right, Lil, we'll talk to you in about half an hour.
5: Thanks, Jess.
4: Thanks, mate. If you do have a contribution to Lil's list that she is trying to put together,

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1: And now, the one question quiz with Jess Ong. Question one.
0: On this day in 1947, a moth made its way into a machine at Harvard University, totally ruined its components, but it did result in the coining of what term? You've all had a great go, I've got to say. Good morning to the person who said moth-eaten. Someone else said debugging. Oh, unfortunately, that's not the answer, but congratulations to Captain, to Chris in Driver, to Jeffrey in Driver. I wonder if you two are neighbours. And also to Brad in Palmerston, Wazza, and someone else who hasn't left their name. The answer is a computer bug. Yay! Congratulations to you, smarty cats. Really, Palmo, you're bringing through the goods there this morning. Chris in Driver, Jeffrey in Driver, Brad in Palmerston. Well done. That is what happened on this day in 1947.
2: Big shot. Fakes one.
3: Down the track.
2: Come on.
4: Leaping to his right.
2: From the pocket.
5: Smothers the ball.
6: David has scored.
0: Not only did he come up with the quiz, but he also knows a thing or two about sport. David Gunham.
7: Jess Ong. Yes. No, well, a couple of bits of news, some local, some a bit further abroad. The NRLNT awards were last night. The big awards being the Frank Johnson medalist going to Jacob Colley and the Gaynor Mags medalist going to Courtney Tomati. Also, Ankin Lewis taking out the Gatley Shield Player of the Year, Eli Pomeroy taking the Rising Star, and congrats to Clint Nibbs from the South Darwin Rapidos being the Coach of the Year. So big congrats to all the league people to receive medals last night. In AFL, Libba retires. So, yes, a very much loved, very iconic and laconic player for the Western Bulldogs. Tom Liberatore has hung up the boots, just announced that, obviously, with the Bulldogs finishing their season last week after losing to Adelaide. But that he'll be very much missed player and personality at the kennel. Speaking of AFL, but it's not AFL, it's NFL happening at the MCG. I don't know if you saw the

0: the hoo-ha that's happening in Melbourne with the first ever regular season NFL game in Australia that'll take place at the G on Friday. I think it's kicking off at about 10:30 in the morning, and that's featuring the LA Rams and the San Francisco 49ers. And it's already sold out.
1: Amazing. 10:30 on a Friday.
0: Yeah, no, and it's interesting because it's supposed to be a home game for the Rams, but it's the 49ers that came over a week early, and they've been doing all the media and kind of taking that space. So, yeah, surprise, surprise, the 49ers are ingratiating themselves on the locals.
1: All right. Thank you, David. Your next news bulletin just around the corner. Going to talk a little bit more about those social media algorithms. I've also got an update for you on Nightcliffe Jetty. Remember, that was getting a bit of a glow up. It's meant to be open now. But is it? Also, I want to know if you've inherited anything weird, because it is National Will Week. You can tell me all about it after 7 o'clock.
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3: Buffalo are really funny. They're bipolar. Crocodiles, they're calculated. You know they're going to try and eat you. You know what they're up to. Buffalo, you cannot pick them.
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0: Northern Territory police say a person has died at the Alice Springs Correctional Facility overnight. A furious response from Israel after several countries banned goods from illegal West Bank settlements, and FOI documents reveal allegations of fraud and misconduct by solar installers. This is ABC News. Good morning. I'm Darlene Jean Wong. A death in custody has been reported in Alice Springs. Victoria Ellis has more.
1: Northern Territory police say a person has died at the Alice Springs Correctional Centre last night. Acting Senior Sergeant George Siolka says the person was found and staff performed CPR, but the individual was declared deceased. He says the death is not suspicious, but the incident is being treated as a death in custody, with a crime scene established as part of due process. Police say more information on the deceased will be released later, after immediate family are contacted.
0: An independent Northern Territory politician has called for greater transparency around industry lobbying following revelations the Deputy Chief Minister's sister-in-law works for a company that's benefited from a recent government deal. The NT government signed a deal with Beetaloo Digital in July, giving them exclusive rights to 185 hectares of government land at Waddell to build a $40 billion data centre. Mr. Maley and Bethany Maley have made all the required disclosures to the NT government and Beetaloo Digital. Justine Davis says public trust in politicians is being undermined.
2: So it's just not good enough to have someone who's the Deputy Chief Minister having a close relative in a senior role in the company that's going to be benefiting from the deals that this government is signing off on.
0: Marrickville Golf Club in Sydney has confirmed Prime Minister Anthony Albanese held an undeclared honorary membership at the club, which received a $6 million grant through an invitation-only scheme. Senior political correspondent Jake Evans has this exclusive story.
3: A spokesperson for the Marrickville Golf Club has confirmed to the ABC it approached Mr. Albanese's electorate office with a funding request before being promised a multi-million dollar upgrade at the federal election. It has also confirmed Mr. Albanese is on the books as an honorary member, something not declared in his register of interests. The club was one of 220 projects awarded a grant under an invite-only scheme set up to pay Labor's election commitments, and which heavily favoured safe and marginal Labor seats. The government says the scheme followed grant rules and competitive funding was available through other programs.
0: The UK, France and Canada have announced a ban on goods produced in Israeli settlements in the occupied West Bank after record violence towards Palestinians there. Europe correspondent Mazowie Ford reports from London.
4: British Foreign Secretary Ed Miliband signalled a significant shift in his country's Middle East policy by saying the UK believes there is ethnic cleansing of Palestinians in the Israeli-occupied West Bank. He announced a ban on the import of goods from illegal Jewish settlements there.
5: Today we refuse to be bystanders to further suffering and to the destruction of the two-state solution.
4: Israeli settlements in the West Bank are illegal under international law, and recently there's been a sharp rise in violence by Jewish settlers against Palestinians who live there. 11 other countries, including France and Canada, have announced similar import bans.
0: The UK sanctions and condemnation of the settler enterprise have prompted a strong reaction from Israel. Middle East correspondent Caitlin Kelly.
6: Israeli Foreign Minister Gideon Saar said Israel would close the British consulate in Jerusalem in retaliation for the UK's new measures against Israeli settlements. Saar vowed to expel British officials from the International Command Centre for Gaza, cancel the British support team that trains Palestinian security forces, and bar certain UK MPs from entering Israel. Israel's opposition leader Yair Lapid said the sanctions were a grave mistake. Both Saar and Lapid branded them a political move, while the Palestinian authorities welcomed the UK's announcement, describing the decision as an important step towards confronting Israel's colonial settlement system.
0: Back home, NT health officials are warning dodgy tobacco suppliers to expect more raids in the latest crackdown on the Top End's black market. During a six-day blitz in August, authorities seized more than 300,000 cigarettes, 306 kilograms of loose-leaf tobacco and 1,500 vapes from 13 locations across Darwin and Katherine. No arrests or charges have been laid. The Northern Territory's chief pharmacist Samuel K. Tanpa says those participating in criminal behaviour will be caught.
7: There will be ongoing enforcement and compliance activities, and we strongly suggest people who are supplying illegal goods to Territorians to think of alternative business models.
0: Freedom of information documents obtained by the ABC have revealed allegations of rorting by solar installers. National Consumer Affairs reporter Michael Atkin has this story.
8: The FOI documents detail untested tip-offs and complaints to the Clean Energy Regulator, which oversees the federal government's Cheaper Home Batteries program. They include alleged fraud by installers claiming rebates for incomplete jobs and claims dodgy operators were using unlicensed tradies to install batteries. Solar and consumer advocates have labelled the accusations absolutely shocking. The federal watchdog has told the ABC most companies were doing the right thing and it has an active compliance program to investigate allegations of wrongdoing.
0: In a statement, Energy Minister Chris Bowen says a new national technical regulator would soon be created to ensure household solar and batteries meet requirements. A team leader from the Australian Centre to Counter Child Exploitation says its new bilingual First Nations English picture books will help promote online child safety in Northern Territory communities. The Australian Federal Police-led centre has created two new children's picture books in Western Aranda and Old Tiwi to support education to keep First Nations children safe online. Online child safety team leader Christy Thompson says the books were supported by funding from the National Strategy to Prevent and Respond to Child Sexual Abuse.
9: We wanted to develop some resources that would be relevant to First Nations communities. Children's picture books are one medium that's a great storytelling, as well as being able to provide important prevention and education messaging.
0: A new study has found artificial intelligence can predict the mortality risk of intensive care patients with about 98% accuracy. Charles Darwin University researchers tested 8 machine learning models, which were also able to identify the health conditions most strongly linked to a patient's risk of dying. It's hoped the technology could eventually help clinicians identify high-risk patients and what conditions require closer attention. CDU adjunct professor Nusha Shafibadi says it still needs to be tested on Australian hospital data to reflect differences in health profiles of territory patients.
10: This has been tested on real hospital data that was available online on the open source data sets, but we haven't tested it in any Australian setting.
0: And now with the latest in sport, here's Daniel Garb.
11: Dockers midfielder Andrew Brayshaw has predicted a fierce response from his side in Friday night's AFL semi-final against Geelong. After a poor showing against Hawthorn last week, Brayshaw says All-Australian forward Josh Tracy is the man to watch after he had just 4 disposals in the qualifying final loss.
12: I'd hate to sit under a footy with Josh on the weekend. He's going to be fiery, angry, playing on the edge. I think he'll respond as good as anyone.
11: Western Bulldogs Premiership midfielder Tom Liberatore has retired from the AFL after 16 seasons and 268 games. St Kilda ruckman Rowan Marshall has officially requested a trade away from the club, as has former number 4 draft pick Zane Dersmer from North Melbourne. Socceroos coach Tony Popovich has revealed he turned down

0: a long-term contract offer to coach the national team, opting instead to sign only until the end of January's Asian Cup. And Aryna Sabalenka has kept her hopes of a third straight US Open tennis crown alive after battling back to beat Linda Noskova in three sets and advance to the semi-finals.
1: And an Alice Springs filmmaker has won Best Cinematography at Sydney's inaugural Sweeping Plains Film Festival. Chris Tangi's short film, Take the Long Way Home, features nature and wildlife footage from across Australia, with about half of it shot in Central Australia. Mr. Tangi says winning the cinematography category is particularly special.
2: Ah, it's great, really good to, well, Best Cinematography category is always a tough one, and because you're up against every short film, feature film, whatever it is that's entered as well in all the other categories, so it is very, very special, actually, yeah.
1: And in the weather today, a slight chance of showers about the western Top End coast and northeast Arnhem and eastern Carpentaria districts, a slight to medium chance of showers and thunderstorms in the Tanami, far southwest Gregory and southwest Simpson districts, increasing to a high chance over the Lassiter and southwest Tanami districts. Darwin a top of 33 degrees, Tennant Creek reaching 35, and Alice Springs a top of 25.
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9: Good morning to you on this Wednesday, the 9th of September. It feels like we've just been talking about social media forever. Don't you reckon? Ever since it arrived. You might be like me and one of those people who has straddled both worlds, and it is a straddle that I have really thoroughly enjoyed. I've got to say, I like having a leg in two camps. Had part of my life with no digital hardcore technology, and then the other part of my life did have it right now, which means I've had to learn. Had to have some fairly sharp digital literacy skills. And of course, social media has been in the news. The social media ban came into effect in December last year. Gee, it's almost a year for those under the age of 16. And now the question remains, to opt in or opt out? That's the question of today. It's part of the proposed new digital duty of care legislation. It's in its consultation phase at the moment. The Prime Minister Anthony Albanese and the Communications Minister Annika Wells unveiled the first draft of the digital duty of care legislation yesterday, and it will give you the option to opt out of the algorithms of social media companies. That means that you're going to get a push notification. I mean, I don't know what happens if you have your notifications turned off, like I do a lot of the time, but you will receive a push notification. And then that means that you have the option of opting in or out of the algorithm that appears on your feed. There are concerns, though, that social media companies, I was talking with David Garnham about this before 6:30, social media companies could offer a substandard product or engage in protest design by making non-algorithmic feeds less functional. So basically making them boring and not sexy. So then it drives you back into the arms of the algorithm. So that's an interesting thing to think about. But who these algorithms are actually speaking to and the things that they're trying to prevent you from accessing, they do prioritize content based on information such as your consumption habits, your demographic and location data. But algorithms have been criticized for amplifying sensationalist content, for reinforcing echo chambers. They've been accused of playing a role in radicalizing young people in the interests of keeping people on platforms for longer, like, you know, the never-ending scroll and all of those other things. So I wonder whether you'd opt out or not. Lil Watkins did ask this question a little bit earlier this week to find out what was lurking on your feeds.
10: Okay, what's on your algorithm?

0: to them at the moment?
1: On Facebook, it's Blue Heelers. I'm not sure why. I have a Jack Russell, but it's Blue Heeler Puppies. On Instagram, it's mostly food, and TikTok, it's a bit of everything. No, I think I liked one Blue Heeler post or something, and then now it's all Blue Heeler Puppies.
0: Do you like your algorithm? Do you like think it usually knows you?
1: Yeah, I think I'm in control of it. So, you know, I depends on what I like or don't like, and yeah. I'll skip things if I don't like it. So, yeah. And you guys also pop on my algorithm too. Yeah,
0: ABC Darwin.
1: Yeah, ABC Darwin. Yep.
0: I'm glad we're getting a little tentacles in there.
1: Yeah, that's right. That's right.
0: So, what's on your algorithm at the moment?
2: What is an algorithm?
0: Do you have social media?
2: No.
0: No. Have you ever?
2: No. No.
0: Why is that?
2: I'm just not interested in it. Not my thing. Yeah.
0: What do you make of it when you see people on their phones, you know, scrolling through, you know, reels or videos?
2: Just a lot of waste of time, I think. Yeah.
0: What's on your algorithm?
3: Plenty of Darwin-based eat this, eat that, eat everything. Lots of luxes. Farm animal videos. Like, farm animals gone right bad. and board game stuff. Yeah.
0: An interesting mix. Are those all things that you have looked up and then
3: The farm animals gone wrong was one video, and then it just sort of escalated from there, and it's quite enjoyable.
0: He seems to like farm animals, let's give him more.
3: Yeah, absolutely. Particularly donkeys, they seem to do funny things, so.
4: That's Lou Watkins. She was out a little bit earlier this week to find out what was lurking on your feeds. That is just part of what's going on today and throughout this week in relation to the new digital duty of care legislation. It's being introduced to Parley this week. The draft is out for consultation at the moment, giving you the option to opt out of social media companies' algorithms. You'll get sent a push notification and you can decide whether to engage or not. The Communications Minister, Annika Wells, says that you'll be able to choose over and over if you repeatedly change your mind. So, you know, if you want to jump into the algorithm and then not, you have that option. So one of the things to watch, I reckon, and if you're an older person, I mean, maybe, you know, do you feel like you need some digital literacy as well? Because it's a whole new world. I know with my parents, it is, absolutely. It is 16 past 7 on 105.7 ABC Dial with me, Jess Ong, on this Wednesday, where you have a top temperature of 33 degrees. It's nice and sunny, no rain for you at all on this Wednesday morning. We're going to check back in with Lil Watkins. I know she's down in Winnelli at the moment trying to build an apprentice starter kit before we head off to Winnelli tomorrow morning. We're doing an outside broadcast from a local worksite down there. I'm going to go in a crane and do a few other things that tradies do. So we'll find out what Lil has found in relation to starter kits for apprentices very soon on this Wednesday on 105.7 ABC Darwin. Also, in the next half hour, I'm going to be talking about wills because it is National Will Week. Have you inherited anything unusual? I know someone who inherited a P.O. box from their family and they continue to use it today. So some of the more unusual things that aren't dollar bills that you have inherited, I would love to know this morning. You can give me a buzz on 1300 057 222 17 past 7.
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4: If it isn't social media that we've been talking about a lot this year, it's also Nycliffe Jetty. Remember, it was getting a glow up way back in May. Got a quick update for you. Is it all done and dusted? David Chiavolo is the CEO of the Amateur Fishermen's Association of the Northern Territory. David, hello.
14: Good morning, Jess.
4: Are you fishing off that jetty yet?
14: Oh, sadly, not fishing off the jetty at the moment, and nobody is because the jetty's still closed.
4: Ay, ay, ay. How are you feeling about that?
14: Well, look, it's fair to say that certainly initially everyone thought the jetty was going to be open, hopefully, you know, end of July or into August.
4: Mm.
14: But having...

0: had the opportunity to speak to the project manager there and keeping an eye on it, grabbing a coffee in the morning, keeping an eye on the jetty. It's clear they're doing a lot of work on it, but what it turns out is as they've been lifting the slats and looking to make sure that all the metal is in good condition and basically, preparing that and coating that so that it's going to have a nice long life ahead of it. The jetty's actually turned out to be significantly more damaged and rust affected than was initially anticipated. So the contractor is having to work through diligently, section by section, and get it signed off by the engineers so that they can bring it up to scratch. And it is unfortunately taking longer than was forecast.
1: Okay, so how much longer is it going to be closed for? Do you have an idea?
0: Well, the department is saying that there's at least another month and a half or so of work ahead. So it looks like early November is the forecast opening. So unfortunately, it's going to be closed for the upcoming school holidays, which is, I know it's going to be disappointing to people in the community, but it is a really important upgrade. The jetty is going to be, better for it. It's going to be more accessible to more people and it's going to be safer. But yeah, we have been getting a lot of questions and a lot of people are asking about it. People really shouldn't notice that there is a lot of work going on there. So it's certainly not the case of anybody slacking off, but it is taking longer than expected.
1: All right, so have community contacted you saying why is it taking so long? I'm not seeing anyone do any work there.
0: Well, you get the odd person who maybe isn't able to see it during the day, maybe,
1: Yeah.
0: and only sees it in the evening. Said, "Oh, I haven't seen anything going on." But as somebody who's paid very close interest and is down there, I can tell you that that they're absolutely working down there, not only every weekday, but often early on the weekends as well.
1: You're like the
0: Um,
1: plover that
0: and
1: hangs around at the jetty. You and the plovers.
0: I probably am. I think they see my car rock up, and the contractors go, "Oh, not this guy
1: Pick up
0: again."
1: a
0: He
1: hammer, quick,
0: goes,
1: let's
0: "Going to
1: do
0: run some more
1: something.
0: commentary on our work." But look, it really is because the community is so interested, and I have to say it's been good to be able to get an update on it for the community because obviously people are absolutely can't wait for it to open, but we're going to have to wait a little while longer, unfortunately.
1: All right, good. Thank you for the update, David. The next little while, I'm also talking about wills. Did you know it's National Will Week?
0: I only found out this morning, funnily enough, Jess.
1: Well, there you go. It is. Have you inherited anything weird or unusual?
0: Well, look, I mean, I guess the thing that comes to mind for me is I did inherit from my grandfather. I wasn't necessarily willed to me, but it found its way to me, was a pair of very rusty pliers. But what's special about these pliers is my grandfather always looked after things, and I don't quite know how something can be so rusty yet so functional and so completely impervious to the wet season or anything else, but they just keep on keeping on, and they're the best pliers that I've got. But gosh, if you looked at them, you'd think, how do these poss how could these work? Surely they're seized,
1: So
0: but no, they never seize.
1: you still use them?
0: I do. I keep them in the toolbox, and I'm really proud and happy to have them. But it's just this thing where if you looked at them, you'd think, how could these work? Surely they're seized up. But no, they don't seize. There's something about them that it's like they're self-lubricating. I have no idea how they work, but there's some magical quality to them.
1: I love that, David. All right, thanks for the update. Good to talk to you.
0: Thank you.
1: Cheers. That's David Chiavolo. He is the CEO of AFANT. Just an update for you there in relation to Nightcliff Jetty. Was getting a glow up way back in May. Turns out she needs a little bit more love, so potentially closed now until October, November. So a bit of news for you there. Also, let me know if you've inherited something weird. Maybe it is, like David, who got a pair of pliers from his grandfather, still in great nick. I know Lil Watkins is out and about at the moment in Winelli. Lil.
2: Hello, Jess.
1: David inherited a pair of pliers, which would be in a toolkit, which is what you're trying to put together. There's a good segue.
2: Yeah, perfect. Let's add it to the list. I don't think I've had pliers yet, so pop it on.
1: So where are you? Who have you spoken to?
2: So I'm on Winelli Road, outside a couple of cafes, where it's a bit of a hive of activity. The utes are pulling up a few motorbikes, and we're getting the coffees, the bacon and egg rolls, and some chicken tenders. Ahead of
1: Chicken
2: the day.
1: tenders?
2: Yeah. Yep. A man was indeed having some chicken tenders for breakfast, and they actually look pretty good.

0: Oh, that goes. I've got a bit of a rule about no meat before midday.
1: Not even bacon?
0: No, I'll probably have bacon. Although, look, it has changed a little bit now that I do breakfast, because when I come off air, it's basically lunchtime for my body. So I have been having a little bit of meat, but I don't know about a chicken tender. I don't know if I'd be wrapping my lips around that before 7:30.
1: No, it was a little bit jarring, but you know what? It's gone in the toolkit.
0: All right. Okay. So tomorrow, what, you're going to go and find some chicken tenders?
1: I think so. Well, this is the list that I've managed to compile so far this morning. And if anyone else has anything to add, please do.
0: I don't know if I have that list for you just yet, Lil.
1: That's okay.
0: It's coming. Who doesn't love live radio? Can you give me a little bit of a run through of some things that may be on that list?
1: Well, the tape measure was mentioned multiple times.
0: Yep.
1: With a bit of great advice. It was something like, you know, basically measure three times. It was a better saying. I can't reenact it.
0: Isn't it like measure twice, cut once or something like that?
1: Yeah, something in that. Yeah. And, you know, I feel like my tradie knowledge is really being put to the test here already. And I grew up in a family of tradies, so this is – my dad's listening. He's going to be horrified.
0: Yeah, he feel like he hasn't done his job.
1: Yeah. And an impact driver, that was another one that I actually don't know.
0: What is an impact driver?
1: Exactly.
0: Like a screwdriver?
1: Exactly. I think it's the thing. I think it's a thing that you use to hit, to amplify the force of something.
0: I'm just looking it up.
1: Yes, thank you.
0: It's like a drill, apparently.
1: It is. And look, while we just briefly see if I can segue this. But when you were talking before about wills and inheritance, my dad, a builder, he has putting together this old yacht at the moment. Refurbishing it, yada yada. But he hasn't meant necessarily put the boat in his will, but he called my brother the other day to tell him that he put my brother, his mooring spot at this beautiful place down in Jervis Bay, he put my brother's name down for that in his will.
0: Stop.
1: Yes. I don't know how
0: that
1: works legally, but that was, yeah.
0: So your brother's going to inherit your dad's mooring spot.
1: Yes.
0: Beautiful.
1: Yes. And actually, no, not even the mooring spot. He's my dad's position on the wait list for a mooring spot.
0: Oh. Right. So he may not get it in his lifetime either.
1: Exactly.
0: But the potential is there. Oh, that is glorious. I love it. I did hear from someone who said that they inherited a P.O. box from their family and they continue to use it today. So that's extraordinary. P.O. box and a wait list for a mooring spot. Perfect.
1: Yes. And the other one as well was my granddad's glass eye. That one came to me in a very interesting unfolding. I thought it was going to be a ring. Opened the box. No, no, no. His glass eye rolled right out.
0: And what did you do with it?
1: I absolutely panicked when it rolled out. It was like he was looking at me rolling across the floor.
0: Did you keep it? Have you still got it?
1: I did. It's sitting on my mum's mantelpiece, keeping a watchful eye over us all.
0: Literally the eye.
1: Yes, the glass eye, a piercing blue eye.
0: Wow, amazing. All right, Lil, really good to talk to you. I know you've been hanging out with a few tradies this morning. Here's what a couple of them had to say.
1: What do you think an apprentice needs in their toolkit on the first day?
2: A tape measure, one of the most important things.
1: Yep. Reckon?
2: Yep, I do. Yep, but the old saying, look at it twice, measure it three times.
3: A rattle gun.
1: A rattle gun? You know, I have to find these tomorrow. I feel like that's going to be hard.
3: Are you sure? They're everywhere.
0: A rattle gun. I don't know what a rattle gun is. Turns out Lil doesn't either. So she's pulling together a list of things she needs in her apprentice toolkit. Because tomorrow, me and the Brekkie team are heading out of the studio, out into the sunshine, going down to a worksite in Wanelli to just hang with the peeps. Got our hard hats, got to wear some closed toe shoes. And Lil, pulling together a toolkit, a starter kit for an apprentice. So she's got to find a rattle gun. And what was the other thing? An impact driver. So if there's anything else that Lil needs to find, do let me know. Maybe it's something that you have inherited. That's what you and I'll be talking about just after 7:30. It is National Will Week, whether you've got a will or not. There is always a way. And I want to know some of the more unusual things that you have inherited. You can let me know on 0487 991 0057. Lara Stimson, good morning to you.
4: Hi.
0: You inherited anything unusual? Like a glass eye?
4: No, not a glass eye yet. You never know what's around the corner. No, I've got some coins on the way, I know. I've selected. We had to go through and select which coins we liked from my grandpa.

0: parents' coin collections, which was a
1: future planning.
0: Yeah, I appreciated that. Caused a little bit of tension, but that's do I get the Prince Charles and Diana, well, King now, commemorative wedding coin, or does my sister get it?
1: Yeah,
0: I think I won out.
1: Mm-hmm.
0: Excellent. But I do have a little teacup and saucer from my great grandma, which is nice. Lovely. But I actually was thinking, I don't know where it is. I think it must be with my parents somewhere. I'm imagining.
1: I love that.
0: All the things that I just don't want to look after deal with. Yet, just in my life.
1: Yeah, don't worry. I've still got that at my parents' house too. My mum's like, come on now. It's time to move these things on.
0: Take it. Let's go.
1: No, really. It's not at all, actually. Keep looking after it. What are you talking about today?
0: The Deputy Chief Minister, Jared Mailey, will join you this morning after reporting yesterday about a potential perceived conflict of interest. He has disclosed it through all of the usual channels. The question is today, should he also have told you about the fact that his sister-in-law works at Beetaloo Energy or Beetaloo Digital, which is building that big new data centre or hopes to in the rural area. Also, all your questions about privacy laws answered today when lawyer Erin joins us.
1: Oh, that's appropriate with our social media conversation, isn't it? All about the algorithm. All right. Thank you, Lara, on your radio from 8:30. Like I said, talking wills very soon. The weirder things you have inherited, tell me about them. It's news time, 7:30.
2: Good morning, Darlene Jean Leung with ABC News. The annual assessment of how Australia is tracking on ending violence against women and children will be made public today in Canberra. Political reporter Claudia Long has more.
3: There are 6 targets being tracked by Domestic, Family and Sexual Violence Commissioner Michaela Cronin. They include rates of women being killed by an intimate partner and rates of violence against First Nations women and children. The bulk of the targets are about changing attitudes towards violence against women, but the Commissioner says there isn't enough data available to assess whether they're improving yet. But where there is data available, it shows the number of women being killed by an intimate partner has been trending downwards since the late 1980s. But for First Nations women, numbers have worsened, with 2025 marking the highest rate of killings since data has been collected.
2: If you or someone you know needs support, contact 1-800-RESPECT, 1-800-737-732. The federal government wants to make changes to the law to better protect victims of financial and economic abuse. Nassim Kadem reports it affects almost 2.5 million Australians at a cost of nearly $11 billion a year to the economy.
4: The Assistant Treasurer has been considering 61 recommendations made by a parliamentary inquiry into financial abuse. Daniel Molino told the ABC perpetrators need to face tougher penalties if they coerce someone into being a company director to rack up tax debts in their name.
5: It's heart-wrenching to hear of people being put in these situations.
4: The ATO will also be given powers to stop illegal withdrawals of super from self-managed super funds.
2: A public health expert says one-off raids won't be enough to disrupt Australia's illegal tobacco trade. Australian Border Force seized more than 300,000 illegal cigarettes, 306 kilograms of loose-leaf tobacco and thousands of vaping products during raids in Darwin and Katherine last month. University of Sydney Professor of Public Health Becky Freeman says enforcement needs to be sustained.
6: We can't just solve this with a one-off raid. It's going to have to be doing all of the enforcement all of the time for a long time to really make those differences. And I would love to say we've got a silver magic bullet here, but it's not it.
2: Overseas, Turkey says it condemns in the strongest terms attacks by Yemen's Iran-backed Houthis on Saudi Arabia, calling on the government to immediately halt their hostile actions. The Turkish Foreign Ministry says the attacks in question also damage diplomatic efforts to end the conflict in Yemen with a lasting political solution. Turkey signed a joint defence agreement with Saudi Arabia and Pakistan last month, which includes a clause similar to NATO's Article 5, which treats an attack on one as an attack on all. The father of the Australian brothers killed in Mexico in 2024 is expected to give evidence today in the trial of the men accused of their murders. Here's correspondent Carrington Clark in Ensenada, Mexico.
7: Martin Robinson has travelled to Ensenada with his wife Deborah for the trial, which is expected to take more than 4 weeks. He's expected to be called by the prosecution to give evidence about the identification of the bodies of his sons, Callum and Jake. Yesterday, Deborah Robinson was called to the stand, but only identified herself before the prosecutor said her testimony wasn't necessary. The other two witnesses on the first day gave evidence, which prosecutors say places the accused men at the scene of the murders.

0: the defence teams maintain the innocence of their clients. Carrington Clark, ABC News, Ensenada.
1: Northern Territory Police say a structure fire in Tennant Creek was extinguished last night. Police say it took crews several hours to extinguish the blaze on Kittle Street, but the fire was put out by about 11:30pm. Acting Senior Sergeant George Sioka says a fire investigator is travelling from Alice Springs to Tennant Creek to see if the blaze is suspicious, with a crime scene established in the meantime. And to sport, Aryna Sabalenka has kept her hopes of a third straight US Open tennis crown alive after battling back to beat Linda Noskova in three sets and advance to the semi-finals. Taken to a deciding set for the first time in this year's tournament, Sabalenka trailed 4-2 in the third set before recovering to close out a 7-6, 3-6, 7-6 win. It was the 28-year-old's 19th consecutive win at Flushing Meadows, having not tasted defeat since the 2023 final. Sabalenka will next face either American third seed Jessica Pegula or unseeded Emma Navarro in the final four. And in the weather today, Darwin sunny, a top of 33 degrees, Katherine reaching 37, Alice Springs a top of 25 degrees.
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5: Good morning. At the moment, accident breakdown free. Starting to build though, McMillan Street in the city. Also, Tiger Brennan Drive at Tiventar Road, McMillan's Road near the airport, and roadworks continuing today as well on Wishart Road between Kirkland Road and Hastings Deering. Current travel time between Palmerston and the city around 22 minutes. 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That's the latest traffic on ABC Darwin.
6: Weather.
7: Humidity is up to 97%, so a little bit muggy. Temperature in Darwin got down to 23.6 this morning at 5 to 6. Katherine got down to 19.6. Darwin rural area, Noonamar 22. So, yeah, temperature's up a little bit at the moment. Relatively clear skies. We didn't have those showers around this morning. So, yeah, mostly sunny for the most part today. Chance of showers maybe a little bit further down the west coast during the afternoon. Also the northeast Arnhem district and perhaps a bit further to the southeast down around Borroloola way. Could see an afternoon shower, but just a slight chance for those today. Mm-hmm. In terms of temperatures, Darwin looking at a top of 33 degrees, getting up to 34 in Palmerston, Humpty Doo with 36, so maybe slightly cooler than yesterday in the rural area. We got to 38 in the rural area yesterday, so it was quite a hot day. Katherine today looking at a top of 37 degrees and sunny for you. Further eastwards in the Arnhem district, Nhulunbuy looking at a top of 30 degrees. As I said, it's just a slight chance that might see a shower late in the morning or during the afternoon. And Jabiru a top of 37 degrees.
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8: At 23 to 8 on this Wednesday, the 9th of September, a very good morning to you. Talking about wills very soon. It is National Will Week. Where there's a will, there's a way. I don't know whether that extends to the fact if you don't have a will, like I, Jess Ong, what you need to do about it. So here's a little bit of a kick up the bum for you, courtesy of ABC Darwin Brekkie. But I do want to know some of the weirder things you've inherited. Here's what my colleague Robin inherited.
9: Oh, I've inherited 10 stationary engines from my father in a shed that was purpose-built for it, and we had to sell them, my sister and I, over a five-year period it took, with all these amazed people who came in as enthusiasts to purchase them. And in the end, we gave some of them away because these people had such sad stories about, I've been hunting for this for the last 10 years.
8: Oh, a bit of crackly audio there, but Robin inherited 10 stationary engines, which I came to learn yesterday is just what you use on the farm to pump dams and things like that. So the weirder things you've inherited that haven't been dollar bills, you can let me know this morning on 1300 057 222. We'll be having that will conversation very soon. I've also been talking about the social media digital duty of care legislation that has been pushed out yesterday by the Prime Minister. One of those things means that you'll receive push notifications to opt out of social media companies' algorithm feeds. Gerard in Nakara has gotten in touch. Hello, Gerard.
6: Morning, Jess. How are you?
8: I'm well. You reckon there's something wrong with your social media feed?
6: Well, absolutely. I'm not wanting to get too involved in the whole politics of it, but I'm not a fan of One Nation. And for some reason, I am constantly getting not just One Nation feeds, but those awful, completely fabricated AI bits of rubbish thrown at me. It could possibly be that I've actually commented on them, like saying something like, why am I getting this rubbish?
8: Perhaps.
6: And therefore it goes, ah, you've actually...
8: You've engaged.
6: Responded to engage, exactly. So, which means, says to me that the algorithm's a little bit out of whack. Yeah.
8: Right. So, do you reckon you'll opt out of the algorithm?
6: Yeah, I think so. I started on Facebook 100 years ago, and it was nice being able to catch up with friends and see what friends are doing. And it's really quite hard to scroll through and find what your friends are doing on the system now. So, I think it'd be an improvement, personally. Yeah.
8: All right. Well, that's good to hear your thoughts this morning, Gerard. Also, I'm talking about weird things you've inherited. Have you gotten anything unusual?
6: I was lucky enough, and with the passing of my dear mum a little while ago, she'd been driving this little Suzuki Gemini around for, I don't know, 20 years or so. So now I drive it around, so it's good.
8: Oh, you inherited her car.
6: A little one, yeah. It wasn't like a Mercedes Benz or anything like that.
8: Yeah. Do you still drive it today?
6: Yeah. Just drove it in, parked it today.
8: Yeah. Wow. And is it still in good nick? Like you haven't changed anything, haven't given it a paint job?
6: No, but it needs one. She didn't park it well, so it's got a little bit of messaging from the local bats on the roof that needs addressing. Yeah.
8: How long's that then been there for?
6: The messaging?
8: Yeah.
6: I don't know. I'm not sure. They didn't park the car in a carport, so.
8: Oh, yes. I'm also guilty of that.
6: Mm. Yeah, so it's a bit rusty. So I think it's worth actually paying somebody to do something proper with it.
8: Yeah. Why do it yourself when you can pay someone else? That's my attitude to life, Gerard. Good to talk to you, my friend. We'll chat soon.
6: No worries.
8: See ya. Gerard and Nakara on 1300 057 222. Just commenting on the digital duty of care legislation that we've been talking about throughout the show, saying, I reckon there's something wrong with my feed. Keep getting One Nation AI slop. I've definitely not liked anything in relation to One Nation, reckons Gerard. Could also be a result of the foreign AI slopaganda, because there's been new research out uncovering a foreign network of hundreds of Facebook pages churning out AI deep fakes of Australian politicians, including the Prime Minister Anthony Albanese, the opposition leader Angus Taylor, Pauline Hanson as well. So that's happening at the moment. Researchers saying there are many more pages just like it, dozens of Australian politicians being deep-faked by a foreign influence network. You did also hear from Gerard as well. One of the things that he has inherited was his mum's car. That sounds like a good thing to have in your life. Some of the weirder things you've inherited, you can let me know this morning on 0487 991 057. Good morning to Janice, who said, Jess, among many great uncommon things I've inherited from my parents are 8 Royal Worcestershire egg coddlers that my mum picked up in England in the 1970s while on sabbatical there. And, oh, Janice, I love this, a stapler that's at least 70 years old, used to belong to my dad. I mean, that's what I'm talking about, a 70-year-old stapler That's what you need in your life. Who needs money when you can inherit things like that? Some of the more unusual things you've gained, tell me about it this morning. You can also get in touch via ABC Listen. It's 17

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0: Yeah, talking about things you've inherited today, because it is National Will Week, where there's a will, there's a way. Unless, of course, you don't have one, like me. I do actually have one. That's a lie. I got one drawn up when I was about to move to Mongolia. That was a good 13 years ago, though. And since then, I've got a house, a dog, two kids, and a few other things in between. So I probably should be updating these things. National Wills Week has the theme Life Changes, So Should Your Will. Well, that's perfectly on point, isn't it, for my life? Beth Walker is someone who knows a bit about wills. She did hold the top job at the Office of the Independent Public Guardian since it was established 10 years ago. That's her current position. Beth, good morning to you.
3: Good morning, Jess. Happy Wills Week.
0: Yeah, what a time. Why do I need a will?
3: A will lets everyone know what you want to have happen to your estate, which is just a fancy word for all the bits and pieces that you own, including staplers and egg coddlers.
0: I mean, look, it's not just money, is it? That's the thing that we forget about. So what happens, like how much detail are we talking here, Beth, in terms of handing things on?
3: It really depends on the person about how detailed that they want to be. So some people just say, everything that I own, divide it by three because I've got three adult children, and that's how it works. The executor who's named in the will, their job is to make your wishes happen. Mm-hmm. Some people do go into a lot of detail, and it is important if I've got specific jewellery or, you know, maybe my favourite motorbike or the stapler that I want to go to a specific person, then mm-hmm. it's important to put that detail in the will. So it really depends on each person's personal circumstances, and that's why if you've got firm opinions or firm things that you want to have happen, then the safest way to make sure that that happens is through a will.
0: All right. So all of that sounds very basic and obvious, but of course, that doesn't mean that you necessarily have a will, an updated one like mine. The theme for this year's National Wills Week is Life Changes, So Should Your Will. How hard is it to update your will? Like, am I looking ahead, Beth, at a lot of paperwork right now?
3: There's a few ways that you can deal with the paperwork. So at the simplest level is a do-it-yourself will kit. There are some problems you could run into with that. But if you've got a very basic estate, then you could do that. We do recommend that if things are more complicated, that you get advice from a lawyer. There's also some community legal services that can give some advice as well, like the Darwin Community Legal Service. Mm-hmm. And Public Guardian and Trustee do some wills for more disadvantaged people. Updating a will isn't as complicated usually as starting a fresh one. But as you mentioned, there are those significant life events like getting married, birth of children, buying property, retiring, and as well as, the death of the executor or death of beneficiaries. So if you did your will 13 years ago, as you mentioned, life's changed a lot for you. So having any will is better than no will, but an up-to-date will is really what we're encouraging people to have.
0: All right. So a few steps there involved to getting your will organised. Beth, very quickly, what's the difference between a will and an advanced care plan? I know they kind of hover in the same Venn diagram, but they're not exactly the same. Yeah. How do they overlap?
3: Yeah, look, great question. An advanced personal plan is often also called a living will. So it kicks in if I lose capacity to make my own decisions, but I'm still alive. So a will only kicks in

0: after someone has passed away. So we recommend to people that if you're thinking about that end of life planning, which is going to happen to all of us at some stage, that you have an advanced personal plan and a will, because the two documents do different things.
1: Okay. All right. So you've got to get up to speed there. I did hear from someone, Beth, on the text line as well, who said about your superannuation not being part of a will. Is that true?
0: Yeah, look, there are some superannuation rules that if you have a nominated beneficiary, it usually has to be a dependent, so a spouse or a child under 18. You can nominate that through your super fund, and your superannuation doesn't go into the estate. The superannuation fund can send it directly to that person. But what you have to be careful of is if the superannuation fund doesn't classify that person as a dependent or someone that they can send the money to, it will go into the estate. But look, a legal advice financial planner, if you've got a complicated situation, it is a good idea to get advice, because you can avoid paying some tax or make sure things happen seamlessly. What we don't want to see is that when a really stressful time, someone's passed away, everyone's a bit stressed and sad. Of course, we don't want things to be more complicated than they need to be.
1: Yeah, absolutely. Also, Courtney and Darwin River got in touch saying that they used AI to do their will. Is that a good idea? Courtney said, gave it some info. It spat out a pretty good looking will to me. Like, should we be relying on AI for that?
0: Look, I wouldn't totally personally. I think you could get some good ideas. I think you could ask it some questions. If it was a fairly simple situation, then it might be okay. It's always better to check, especially if it's likely that other people might dispute it, or there could be people, like, if you're leaving everything to a charity and not your family, I don't personally don't rely on AI completely for anything, because sometimes there can be different legislation in different states and territories, so it's always best to check.
1: All right, Beth, good to talk to you this morning. Have you inherited anything unusual?
0: Not really unusual. I got some special pieces of jewellery from my mum when she passed away. So that was sentimentally very special.
1: Lovely. Actually, hang on. I think I've got someone here who might have a quick question for you, Beth. Just hold on one tick. Hey, Deb, are you there?
2: Morning.
1: You've got a quick question for Beth, do you, in relation to wills?
2: If you have an estranged family member who you definitely do not want to receive anything when you're dead, how do you make sure that they can't contest the will?
0: Look, legal advice is always good, but if you change your will, so if you've had say a separation, if the separation has all legally been dealt with, then you just write them out of your will. You make sure that that person isn't in the will. Where it gets complicated is if the property settlement of post relationship breakdown hasn't been dealt with. So that person might go to court and say, hang on, this will isn't fair. And that's why for some more complicated things, we recommend speaking to a lawyer to get into those specifics. But for instance, if I had three sisters, I'm not obliged to equally split that between my three sisters necessarily. So there is choice about who you want to leave some money to. The courts, the disputes are often about things and unfair.
1: All right, Deb, hopefully that answers your question this morning. Thank you for getting in touch. And Beth, really good to talk to you. Thank you.
0: Thank you so much. Have a great day.
1: You too. That is Beth Walker. She is from the Northern Territory Public Guardian and Public Trustee, talking about wills this morning. Some of the more unusual things you have inherited. Courtney, not only did he use AI to do his will, but he also inherited a bulldozer. What? I may even get to drive it soon, but I don't think I need.

0: Such a good song, Olivia Dean, Man I Need, on 105.7 ABC Darwin. It is 4 to 8. Have been talking about the unusual things you've inherited. Courtney, I had to ring you, my friend, to find out how you inherited a bulldozer.
1: I had a childless uncle pass away, unfortunately, and I was a beneficiary in his will and got a tractor and a bulldozer and an anvil and some other tools and workshop stuff. So, a little bit of randomness.
0: Have you used them?
1: I have not really. It's in a state, so I've visited, I've touched, I've looked at, but I really haven't had the time to really put my real wishes into making anything happen with it all.
0: All right. Well, keep me posted on whether you actually do get to drive that bulldozer in your lifetime. I'm very interested to hear how that goes.
1: Hopefully sometime soon. Yes.
0: Good to talk to you, Courtney. See ya.
1: Thanks. Bye.
0: Bye. That's Courtney in Darwin River. Also, good morning to Michelle in Karama, who said, I inherited a pianola. No one else wanted or had the room for it. We don't play it, but it is a lovely piece of furniture. Janice in Dyna Beach inherited a 70-year-old stapler belonging to her dad. All of these great things that you can get. It's not just the dollar bills, my friends.
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0: Now, tomorrow, you and I are heading out to Winelli. We're going to hang tough in a construction site at Winelli, and you can join me from 5:30. And Lil Watkins, we've been hearing a bit from her today. She's been out and about building a list of what she needs for her first day as an apprentice. Here's some of those things.
6: What do you think an apprentice needs in their toolkit on the first day?
7: A tape measure, one of the most important things.
6: Yep. Reckon?
7: Yep, I do. Yep. The old saying, look at it twice, measure it three times.
8: A rattle gun.
6: A rattle gun? Yeah. You'll have to find these tomorrow. I feel like that's going to be hard.
8: Are you sure? They're everywhere.
6: What do you reckon we need in the toolkit on the first day?
8: I'm not too sure.
6: Maybe, what have you just eaten then? A meat pie?
8: No, just a chicken tender and a nice coffee.
6: Okay. So you reckon that's the way to start the day?
8: Yes.
6: I'm going to take that. I'm going to put that in the toolkit.
0: So chicken tender and an iced coffee. They're just some of the things that Lil's going to have in her toolkit tomorrow as we head out. The breakfast team unleashing from the studio and going out to broadcast live from a worksite in Winelli. So Liz is going to...

0: Liz. Lil is going to build her toolkit to include a tape measure, some chicken tenders, some iced coffee. Someone else said a multimeter, PPE, vernier, calipers, metal ruler, SID, chrome, nano. I have no idea what any of that means, but hopefully by tomorrow I will know. Good to have hung out with you this morning. I'll be back with you tomorrow from 5:30. It is news time, 8 o'clock. Have a wonderful Wednesday.
1: Hi, I'm Rachel Mealy on AM After the News. Unscrupulous operators rorting a multi-billion dollar program to install solar batteries. A diplomatic feud intensifies as Britain bans goods from Israeli settlements.
2: Good morning, Darlene Jean Leung with ABC News. An independent Northern Territory politician has called for greater transparency around industry lobbying following revelations the Deputy Chief Minister's sister-in-law works for a company that's benefited from a recent government deal. The NT government signed a deal with Beetaloo Digital in July, giving them exclusive rights to 185 hectares of government land at Waddell to build a $40 billion data centre. Mr. Maley and Bethany Maley have made all the required disclosures to the NT government and Beetaloo Digital. Justine Davis says public trust in politicians is being undermined.
3: So it's just not good enough to have someone who's the Deputy Chief Minister having a close relative in a senior role in the company that's going to be benefiting from the deals that this government is signing off on.
2: Northern Territory Police say a person at the Alice Springs Correctional Centre has died in custody overnight. Acting Senior Sergeant George Siolka says the death was not suspicious, but a crime scene was established as part of due process. He says more information about the person deceased will be released later.
4: There's been an incident at the correctional facility which occurred last night. A person was pronounced deceased or was located. CPR was undertaken on this individual, and as a result, this person has passed away.
2: Israel has responded angrily after the UK accused Israeli settlers in the occupied West Bank of ethnic cleansing of Palestinians and slapped sanctions on them. Middle East correspondent Matthew Doran says Israel has announced a number of countermeasures.
5: The first one is a decision by the Israeli government to force the closure of the British consulate in occupied East Jerusalem. In addition to that, there is also an announcement that certain UK politicians will be banned from entering Israel. They include the former British Labour leader, Jeremy Corbyn, a man who has been accused repeatedly and relentlessly by the Jewish community of presiding over significant anti-Semitism during his time in office. There are other politicians on that list as well.
2: Australian students have recorded their lowest ever scores in reading and mathematics in an international test running for 25 years. The specialist reporting team's Miwa Bloomer reports.
6: Every 3 years, 15-year-olds from roughly 90 countries around the world sit the PISA exam. This year, Australian students improved marginally in science but recorded their lowest ever scores in reading and mathematics. Jonas Bertling from the Australian Council for Educational Research said Australian students still performed above the OECD average in all subjects.
7: While we see some declines in the long run, we're still a very strong country.
6: Australian students were ranked 10th in the world in science and reading and 16th in mathematics.
2: Researchers testing how artificial intelligence can predict deaths in intensive care say the system can work without using patients' personal information. The Charles Darwin University study found two machine learning models could predict ICU mortality with about 98% accuracy, while also identifying health conditions linked to that risk. CDU adjunct professor Nusha Shafia Badi says the model instead relies on patients' recorded health data.
8: There is no risk for the personal data being exposed because this program didn't use any personal information for the patients, just the issues related to their health.
2: The Amateur Fishermen's Association of the Northern Territory says the Nightcliff Jetty in Darwin will reopen in November following months of upgrades. The jetty closed for repair works in May and was scheduled to reopen in July. AFENT Chief Executive David Chiravolo says more repairs are needed than anticipated.
9: The jetty's actually turned out to be significantly more damaged and rust affected than was initially anticipated. So the contractor is having to work through diligently, section by section, and get it signed off by the engineers so that they can bring it up to scratch. And it is unfortunately taking longer than was forecast.
2: And the mountain biking sport coordinator at the Alice Springs Masters

0: Games says his heart is with mountain biking. The 40th anniversary of the Games will start in just over a month. Nick Batar is encouraging people to register to play their sport, among which he says mountain biking is his favourite.
1: There's nothing quite like the efficiency and speed you get from a road bike, but my heart is in the hills, on the single track and out in the rocks and roots, because we get to enjoy this beautiful outback we have right here.
0: Briefly in the weather, Darwin a top of 33 degrees today, Katherine reaching 37, Tennant Creek a top of 35 and Alice Springs a top of 25 degrees. ABC News.
2: Good morning, welcome to AM. I'm Rachel Mealy coming to you from the lands of the Turrbal and Yuggera people in Brisbane. On today's program, how unscrupulous operators are rorting a multi-billion dollar program encouraging households to install solar batteries. And filmmakers in regional Australia looking for the chance to make the next big box office smash.
3: The only thing stopping the next Mad Max happening in Australia is the will to push boundaries and invest in filmmakers who have these ideas. You ask, is it possible? I say, yeah, of course it's possible.
2: The Reserve Bank is giving one of its strongest indications yet. It's set to raise rates at the end of this month. In a rare interview, RBA Deputy Governor Andrew Houser has spoken to the ABC's 7:30. While he says the Australian economy is doing quite well on issues of unemployment and real household incomes, he's singled out the continuing scourge of inflation as the nation's biggest problem.
4: We are very, very clear. We have to hit that 2 to 3% range, aiming at the midpoint. We are doing it, as you say, over a longer period than some other central banks have done. And we're doing it in order to try to protect the jobs gains that happened during COVID. If at some point it becomes clear that that is not a feasible path, we'll take another path.
5: What would that be?
4: Well, we will raise interest rates further than otherwise we would need to do so. We're not at that point yet, but some of these upside risks to inflation are certainly on our mind, and I come back from the US a bit more worried about them than I did when I went.
2: Independent economist Chris Richardson says the war in the Middle East, the global AI boom, and weak Australian productivity are compounding the inflation problem, and it makes sense for the RBA to act soon.
6: The case for doing something has been building for a while. The smoke signals out of the Reserve Bank are getting darker and darker, and there is no real point to the Reserve Bank waiting. They might as well jump and move earlier rather than later, rather than run the risk. You know, we've been pulling off the band-aid of inflation very slowly. It very much looks like we will get one. It is less clear that we will get two. At some stage, things like the falling prices of housing will make people more careful with their spend. That will slow inflation in Australia, but that will also be most probably a 2027 story.
2: That's independent economist Chris Richardson there. The federal opposition is raising concerns about the government's digital duty of care bill, calling it dangerous and a threat to free speech. The draft legislation sets out expectations for how social media companies must protect Australians from harmful content and give users the option to turn their algorithm off. Here's political reporter Evelyn Manfield.
7: At Melbourne Uni, having the ability to switch off your social media algorithm is a pretty popular proposition.
8: Algorithms are f***ing us all in the head, and I think if we turn them off, everything will be better.
9: Well, I think it's a good idea. I do think sometimes I like the algorithm because it is giving me things I'm interested in, but then I'm also aware that it's used to advertise things a bit too much.
10: I've tried to, like, stop interacting with, like, my feed, a bit of a time waster, and it's... I don't know, you slip into it a little bit.
7: It doesn't take long for users to end up down a social media rabbit hole. And in the case of 20-year-old Lauren, throw up food and body image content she wants to avoid.
11: I come from a background of, like, competitive dancing and aerobics, which I think has very disordered undertones. So especially when you're scrolling and you're not in a very cognitively alert state, it just kind of, like, feeds back in.
7: Now the Prime Minister is promising to act.
12: My feed, my way.
7: The government is proposing to give users the choice about whether they want their social media feeds to be determined by a personalised algorithm or not. It's part of Labor's Digital Duty of Care Bill, which also forces platforms to crack down on material deemed harmful, like misogynistic or pornographic content for under 18s or criminal content for adults. The opposition, though, is warning.
5: From what we have seen so far, this is an absolute threat to free speech.
7: Shadow Communications Minister Sarah Henderson doesn't dispute that social media algorithms can cause harm, but says according to the draft bill, now out for consultation, the minister can decide what's considered harmful.
5: This gives the minister unfettered powers, and this is, from what I can tell so far, a pretty dangerous piece of legislation.
7: The Greens are likely going to be the government's path through Parliament. Sarah Hanson-Young is the party's communication spokesperson. She wants the crackdown to go further, to also stop the addictiveness of social media by essentially limiting autoplay of content and videos.
12: It feeds harmful material because it manipulates our feeds based on our emotions, based on our interactions, our data.
7: The Butterfly Foundation threw its support behind the government's plan, saying every day it hears from people who are served unrealistic and weight-focused content which can drive people towards eating disorders. Professor of Body Image and Health at Flinders University, Ivanka Pritchard, says her research has shown it can take between 3 and 5 minutes to be shown content on social media that makes you feel worse.
13: Typically, we find that when people have spent time looking at what we would say is probably typical Instagram or TikTok imageries, they feel worse about themselves and they generally have more negative mood as well.
7: Meanwhile, legislation to increase the penalties on social media companies that don't properly enforce the under-16s social media ban is expected to pass the Senate today with the Greens' support.
2: Evelyn Manfield reporting there. Dozens of Australian politicians have been targeted by a foreign network of Facebook pages spreading inflammatory AI deepfakes. New research reveals the Sri Lanka-based network appears to be motivated by Facebook's own content monetisation scheme rather than a political objective. The ABC's national technology reporter Ange Lavoie-Pierre joined me a short time ago. And tell us about this network that's been targeting Australian leaders.
14: Right. So research organisation Reset Tech has been tracking more than 200 Facebook pages, and they've been impersonating everyone from the Prime Minister, Anthony Albanese, the opposition leader, Angus Taylor, One Nation's Pauline Hanson, many others, basically half the parliament, even John Howard is somewhere in there. We're talking about thousands of posts and short video clips known as reels on Facebook, and it's Australian politicians saying things that they never said. It's coming from pages designed to appeal directly to Australians to make money off Australian clicks and eyeballs. And it is coming from a foreign source. All these hundreds of pages do appear to be linked back to an influencer business in Sri Lanka. And this business actually advertises its services in teaching people how to make money on Facebook. So that gives you a sense of things. It's also far from the only network doing this kind of thing, by the way, politically charged AI slop or AI slopaganda, as Reset Tech is calling it. And what's unusual about this is that it does not seem to have a political motive per se, even though it very much has a political impact. So I spoke to Dr. Rhys Farthing, who's the chief research officer at Reset Tech, and she says it's actually the business dynamics on Facebook and other platforms that are driving this particular phenomenon.
15: This isn't state-based actors. This isn't foreign interference as we traditionally think of it. This is monetized interference. The incentive behind these networks appears entirely to be the fact that platforms themselves have opened up this content creator system where they pay creators.
2: So what about the actual posts? What do they look like and what should people be watching out for?
14: Yes, an important question. So the pages themselves have these names like I Love Australia or Life in Australia, Australia Vibes, Beautiful Australia, things like this. They're designed for mass appeal. And Reset Tech said one of the common tactics that we sometimes see was to, and this is very tricky, right, to lure audiences in with AI-generated images that aren't political, maybe cute animals or posts about, you know, attractive women, posts praising Australia's beauty, maybe, and then the pages take a political turn. Some pages are just political from the outset. And when I say political, what I mean is inflammatory content. Often it is centered on anti-migrant, anti-Muslim or nationalistic themes. We also did see, sadly, the use of sexualized images and videos of female politicians. Again, a reminder that these are deepfake, these are AI generated. Sometimes the

0: The content is related directly to current news events, but really what they're doing is they're throwing everything at the wall, seeing what sticks, and then repeating it.
1: So how is Facebook dealing with this issue?
0: Reset Tech had found relatively few instances where this kind of material had been appropriately dealt with by Facebook in accordance with its own policies. For example, only 1 in 3 of the posts had received AI labelling, 1 in 33 had been deleted. But we have heard back from Meta overnight. I did send a list of these pages to Facebook's parent company, and they said they're reviewing those and they will take action against any that violate their policies.
1: And Lavoie Pierre reporting. You're listening to AM, where it's 8:15. There are new allegations a multi-billion dollar program run by the Albanese government to encourage households to install solar batteries is being rorted by unscrupulous operators. AM has obtained the documents under Freedom of Information, prompting calls for a parliamentary inquiry and increased safeguards. National Consumer Affairs reporter Michael Atkin has the story.
2: Labor's Cheaper Home Batteries program offers a generous subsidy of about 30% of the cost to install a solar battery. More than 500,000 households have signed up since July 2025. Finn Peacock, the founder of comparison website SolarQuotes, says that's created a surge in demand.
3: Yes, it was the biggest boom in the solar industry since, I think, 2012. Consumers were putting massive pressure on the installers to get them installed, and the installers were feeling under huge pressure.
2: Untested tip-offs sent to the Clean Energy Regulator and obtained by the ABC under Freedom of Information raise questions about whether the multi-billion dollar scheme is being rorted. One solar installer has been accused of staging jobs and adding extra batteries to make fraudulent rebate claims, while another company was accused of unpacking battery boxes and stacking them for compliance photos without installing them.
3: I was blown away at the brazenness of that. Yeah, I was very shocked by those allegations.
2: There are also numerous tips which claim unscrupulous operators were using unlicensed tradies, with a licensed operator saying he was offered cash to sign off on jobs done by unqualified crews. Finn Peacock says that raises safety and quality concerns.
3: The temptation is there to get cheaper staff to do the battery install and then find an unscrupulous installer that will sell his signature. I'm sure that happens. And that's really worrying because I really worry about the safety and performance of those systems.
2: Stephanie Tonkin, CEO of the Consumer Action Law Centre, is concerned the Clean Energy Regulator has inspected only 3,600 systems out of 530,000.
4: If businesses who are doing the wrong thing know that they're not going to be caught out, then they're more likely to continue doing the wrong thing. And we need far better safeguards in place to protect consumers who are the ones being harmed, to protect taxpayers who are contributing to these funds.
2: Dan Tehan, the Shadow Minister for Energy, says the federal opposition will seek support for a Senate inquiry into the program.
5: Given the seriousness of the revelations that has occurred as a result of the unearthing of these FOI documents, we need an independent inquiry to occur now.
2: Energy Minister Chris Bowen and the Clean Energy Regulator were unavailable for interview. The minister told AM the government has zero tolerance for poor installer behaviour and a new technical regulator was being created to ensure solar battery systems met requirements. The Clean Energy Regulator insisted most companies were doing the right thing and confirmed it was currently investigating some allegations. It has the power to suspend companies from the scheme or take civil or criminal action.
1: Michael Atkin reporting. Financial and economic abuse is estimated to cost the economy almost $11 billion a year, affecting more than 2.4 million Australians. And now the federal government is cracking down on perpetrators. Many perpetrators engage in fraud by impersonating their partners to transfer business and tax debts into their name or drain their superannuation funds. Nassim Kadem reports.
6: It's been almost 5 years since Christine discovered massive debts racked up in her name by her ex-husband. She left him after suffering years of abuse.
7: I remember he's come home angry, like always. But this time,

0: I just cooked a pot of soup, and then he cracked it, and then just threw it all over the wall. And then I said, I'm done. I'm done.
1: In 2021, Christine, whose name has been changed to protect her safety, was served with a bankruptcy notice.
0: I said, shit, I'm going to lose my house. This doesn't look good.
1: Her ex had made her a company director of a business that she didn't have any part in running and had taken out big loans in her name, which she knew nothing about.
2: And by the end, how much debt in total was under your name?
0: 12 million.
2: 12 million.
0: 12 million.
2: What was going through your head?
0: Shock. I couldn't believe it. Someone could do something like that. Knowing it's your husband. We had a family. Did you think about the kids? What was going to happen to us?
1: Christine is still fighting to clear the debts to this day, to prevent more people falling into this situation. Assistant Treasurer Daniel Molino is unveiling a suite of changes aimed at closing the opportunities for financial abuse.
3: It's heart-wrenching to hear of people being put in these situations. Financial abuse is a really insidious form of coercive control.
1: Mr. Molino says perpetrators need to face tougher penalties if they coerce someone into being a company director to rack up tax debts in their name. The ATO will also be given powers to stop illegal withdrawals from self-managed super funds. Perpetrators often set up a joint SMSF, clear the money out of the fund illegally, and then leave the victim facing hefty penalties and risk of imprisonment after the money is gone.
3: We're going to need to make sure that the ATO's systems are able to identify flags.
1: Lily Jang, Director of Advocacy at Super Consumers Australia, wants the government to require super funds to proactively contact their customers when they're transferring their entire balance into an SMSF.
4: This is very similar to how a bank might call a customer if there's a suspicious transaction.
1: Ms. Jang also wants to see professionals, including financial advisers, accountants and lawyers who help facilitate illegal withdrawals, held to account.
4: What we'd like the government to do is require them to set some professional standards to make sure that we don't have professionals either knowingly or unknowingly facilitating financial abuse through SMSFs.
1: Financial counsellors like Julie Delpra want the law to be changed to waive tax debts entirely in cases of financial abuse.
5: Right now, reforms are not going to help women in crisis.
1: And K.S. Kumar is the founding director of UNSW's Tax and Business Advisory Clinic and says the ATO should waive fines too.
6: To also then have the system effectively weaponised against them and risking fines of $16,000 to $82,000 and even imprisonment on top of it for something that they had no involvement or control in is so devastating and really overwhelmingly stressful.
1: The government is considering whether it can give the ATO greater discretion to waive tax debts in these situations.
7: Nassim Kadim reporting. The UK has announced a ban on goods produced in Israeli settlements in the occupied West Bank, citing intensifying violence towards Palestinians in the region. Several European countries, as well as Canada, have joined the UK in taking the stand. The news prompted a furious reaction and swift backlash from Israel, whose foreign minister announced a range of retaliatory actions. Europe Bureau Chief Mazoe Ford reports from London.
8: Thank you, Madam Deputy Speaker.
9: Just 7 weeks into the job, Britain's new Foreign Secretary Ed Miliband announces a major reset of Middle East policy, with language never before used in the House of Commons.
8: The British government agrees that there is ethnic cleansing of Palestinians in areas of the West Bank, perpetrated by settler terrorists. And all too often, the Israeli government has turned a blind eye to this, and worse, members of it have made statements and taken actions to support the forced displacement of Palestinians.
9: He said Britain would no longer be a bystander.
8: So I can announce today that we will introduce an import ban on goods from illegal settlements in the occupied territories.
10: Yeah.
8: And in taking this stance, I make a very clear distinction, which is crucial for us all in this debate. Our argument is not with the people of Israel, with whom the UK has unshakable bonds.
10: Yeah.
8: Our argument is with the conduct of its government.
10: Yeah.
9: Israeli Foreign Minister Gideon Saar said Britain's actions were despicable.

0: The accusations made today by the Foreign Secretary in the British Parliament were outrageous lies.
1: In response, he's announced the British consulate in Jerusalem would be closed, British representatives would be removed from a support centre in Gaza and a training program in the West Bank, and that 12 of the UK's anti-Semitic politicians would be banned from Israel.
0: The message to every government that harms us is clear. Whoever acts against Israel, Israel will act against them, and they will lose their influence and relevance in this region. Measures against Israel will not go unanswered.
1: Israel's closest ally, the United States, has been cautious with its reaction. This was Secretary of State Marco Rubio.
2: We, and the President has expressed this in the past, we don't want to see anything destabilizing going on right now in the West Bank with so much going on in the region.
1: Dr. Julie Norman is a Middle East analyst with British think tank Chatham House.
3: We're not talking about a lot of goods, in terms of financial capacity, but this is still important for a couple things. One, this is a big political statement by the UK that, again, they will not play a part in sustaining these settlements. Secondly, because of the UK's political weight, we see other countries that are also following suit.
1: Across the day, 11 other European countries, as well as Canada, announced bans on settler imports. Yesterday, Australia's Foreign Minister Penny Wong told the Senate her government wouldn't go as far.
4: I can announce Australia is pursuing further targeted measures in coordination with international partners to deter illegal settlements and settler violence. Australia is not, at this time, pursuing a blanket-style import ban.
5: Australia's Foreign Minister Penny Wong ending that report by Mazoe Ford in London. It's been decades since Crocodile Dundee hit the big screen, and 40 years on, it still stands as the number one box office success in Australia. Regional Australia has been key to so much of Australia's cinematic success. Despite major competition from Hollywood producers, regional filmmakers are working hard to keep it that way. Sinead Mangan has the story.
6: It's been 40 years since Mick Dundee burst onto the silver screen.
7: He's got a knife.
8: That's not a knife. That's a knife.
6: Crocodile Dundee not only charmed audiences around the world, but the movie put Australia's outback on the map, generating billions in tourism dollars since its release in 1986. Magpie Pictures founder Lois Randall says it's a success story that is yet to be surpassed by Australia's film industry.
9: Crocodile Dundee, years later, is still the number one box office success in Australia, which is incredible.
6: Regional Australia has been key to so many of Australia's cinematic triumphs. An emerging filmmaker, James Ivor, from far north Queensland, believes the next box office hit could be created in the regions.
10: The only thing stopping the next Mad Max happening in Australia is the will to push boundaries and invest in filmmakers who have these ideas, and there's many around me.
6: Recognising the tourism potential of Australia on screen, the WA and Queensland state governments have tipped millions into building film studios to facilitate international and local productions. The $300 million Perth Film Studio will open its doors to the public on Friday to allow taxpayers see what goes on behind the curtain. And Screen Queensland opened a smaller state-of-the-art studio in Cairns 2.5 years ago. Chief Executive Officer Jackie Feeney says the Cairns Studios has strengthened the region's film industry with 12 productions so far making use of the facility.
11: I think one of the things that we're most pleased about is how we've been able to not just attract work to far north Queensland, but really build and invest in stories that showcase far north Queensland as itself, like Black Snow did, where the story was actually set in Cairns and shot in Cairns.
6: Last financial year, the film industry spent more money than ever on drama productions in Australia, a whopping $2.7 billion. But most of the extra spend was from Hollywood, spurred on by tax offsets. Tasmanian TV director Sean Wilson believes competition between states to attract international productions to film locally is healthy.
12: I think the more we have to hassle our governments to put, you know, to really put their money where their mouth is and get the benefit of these productions, kind of the better in a sense.
6: Despite advancements in film technology and CGI, Mr. Wilson says nothing will ever beat the real outback locations we see in iconic films

0: A Crocodile Dundee.
1: There's a reason they can't get away with making all these films and TV shows in big sheds in Los Angeles. I think, you know, that's where Australian stories have done really well, is when we've done something that is really, truly of place.
2: Tasmanian TV director Sean Wilson ending Sinead Mangan's report with additional reporting there from Christopher Tester. In finance, stocks on Wall Street have fallen. The Dow Jones Industrial Average dropped 1.2%. The Aussie dollar is holding steady. It's buying 72.2 US cents. That's AM for today. I'm Rachel Mealy. It's 8:30.
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8: Good morning. Should NT politicians be required to tell you, a member of the public, a taxpayer, a constituent, about potential or perceived conflicts of interest? Yesterday it was revealed by the ABC, the Deputy Chief Minister, Jared Maley's sister-in-law, works for a company that has benefited from a recent government deal. That company is Beetaloo Digital. It's a subsidiary of Beetaloo Energy. Jared Maley is the Deputy Chief Minister. He's also the Minister for Mining, Energy and Resources. He'll join you at about 8:45. Now, Jared Maley and Bethany Maley have made, that's the sister-in-law, they've made all the required disclosures to the NT government and Beetaloo Digital. They have ticked all of those boxes. My question to you is, should there be a requirement for them to tell you at the press conferences they attend, when they're debating it in Parliament, when they are spruiking these projects, should they be required to tell you explicitly and specifically? My number is 1300 057 222, or you can send me a text via ABC Listen. And if you've got a question or a comment you want to make and raise with the Minister when he joins you a little later on this morning, then please do let me know and get in touch. Opt in or opt out of your algorithm. Opt out is the option that's being given to you by the government's new digital duty of care laws. It'll be up to you to decide whether you want to have the algorithm that social media companies want for you. The Minister for Communications, Annika Wells, says this is a global reckoning for big tech. But not everybody is happy with the government's new legislation, including NT Senator the CLP's Jacinta Numpa-Jimpa-Price. She took to social media yesterday saying, and I quote, "This bill reaches past the kids and into every Australian's right to access information, with a minister deciding what counts as unsafe." She says, "Not a court, not a vote, a minister and a bureaucrat she directs." That's Senator Price's view. This is her speaking at a press conference in Parliament yesterday.
9: They are wanting to control social media. They're wanting to control the media to benefit them, not the Australian people. Australians need to make their own decisions about what they consume and what they don't consume on social media. And again, like I said, this is absolutely because this government feels like these algorithms aren't working in their favour.
8: What do you think? We're going to dive into that more in just a moment. But is this overreach or is this a sensible step? And do you feel like you are someone who will want to opt out of your algorithm, or do you feel like it serves you? Talking about that next. It's 27 to 9. It is the 9th of the 9th today, 2026. Yesterday, the government announced and gave the details of its digital duty of care reforms, which Prime Minister Anthony Albanese says will complement the social media minimum age law requirements and reforms underway to modernise the national classification scheme, effectively making the things that you and I view online safer for everyone. He says it's not about, this is the Prime Minister, giving the government control, but about giving control to Australians online. And over we've heard that the onus here is on big tech to do the right thing. What regulatory processes need to be adopted by big tech companies to ensure these reforms actually work? Will they play ball? And will you, as an adult, for kids it's different, but as an adult, will you opt out

0: of these social media algorithms. Professor Roshina Hoda is with the Department of Software Systems and Cybersecurity with Monash University. Good morning to you, Professor.
1: Good morning, Lara. How are you?
0: I'm well, thank you. I mean, as someone who is an expert in this space, how do you view the details of this digital duty of care that were released and announced yesterday?
1: Mm-hmm. So the digital duty of care is a much needed initiative, in my opinion. It's long overdue. For many years, social media companies have pretty much controlled what we see in our social media feeds. And it's about time we have some control back and some choice into how we see the world. And with this particular duty of care, note also that it extends beyond social media to online gaming apps and AI chatbots.
0: There are lots of people, and there's been big campaigns of people who support this, some who say it doesn't even go far enough. But we heard there as well from NT Senator Jacinta Numpa-Jimpa-Price, who is saying this is government overreach. Some have called it a kind of censorship. What's your reaction to those kinds of comments?
1: So technically speaking, it's a choice for the users to decide whether they want to opt in to the recommender systems that, decide what we see on our feeds, or whether you opt out and you are limiting your feeds to only people you follow, friends and family, and other influencers that you choose to follow. So in a way, it's back to the old days where we didn't have recommender systems and we were able to select the news that we wanted to see and the information that we wanted to get. So it's not, in my opinion, an overreach because it's about giving choice of how we want to see our feeds.
0: It is amazing to think that there was a time, right, where right at the beginning, where it was only people you followed and it all appeared in chronological order.
1: Exactly. So it is kind of going back. Yeah, it's going back to that. And then technology companies have very kind of slyly introduced and kept on introducing newer and newer design features over time and almost kind of slid it into our feeds. And the biggest problem with that is a lot of those design features are very much designed to be addictive. And that's, I think, what we're trying to get at the heart of is have choice in how much your feed is recommended by systems and therefore addictive.
0: You're hearing this morning from Professor Roshina Hoda. She's with the Faculty of Information Technology at Monash University. We're talking about this digital duty of care on 105.7 ABC Darwin. It's about 23 minutes away from 9 o'clock. I've heard from one of my listeners already, a professor, saying, if I could get rid of algorithms, I would. I am sick to death of telling Facebook I'm not interested in that. There is an element of choice in this, and of course we'll have to see and wait how it all works. It, of course, will differ as well between people over 18s and under 18s. There'll be different rules that apply. But the interesting thing is that obviously the government sets the laws, but following them is up to big tech. And the Minister for Communications has been explicit. She says, called this yesterday a global reckoning for big tech, and says that the onus is entirely on them to adhere to Australia's laws and to protect vulnerable people from predatory algorithms. Big tech benefits financially in many ways from these algorithms. What do you think their aptitude to following them will be?
1: Look, I don't think it's something they're going to welcome or take in easily because it does affect their bottom line when it comes to profits. A lot of the, especially online social media platforms, the currency there is engagement. And oftentimes they're not concerned whether it's positive engagement or negative engagement. And we see some cases of quite serious harms as part of that as well. So anything that drives engagement down is obviously not going to look good for the financial bottom line. And so it's obviously going to get some resistance from these companies. But as you said, if it gets through and it becomes a law, there are quite a few, heavy duties fines associated with it. We saw something similar with Meta in a landmark ruling recently with $18 billion fine. So I think the countries and nations around the world are kind of waking up finally to giving some resistance back to these giant tech companies who seem to be doing pretty much whatever they want with the design features of these software and most of them being addictive. So, yeah, I think it's about time, as I said before.
0: Mm. I did just to that court case, because this is an interesting element

0: of this, the communications minister, I listened to an interview she did with the Saturday paper over the weekend, and she spoke about how the tech companies which meet with her almost speak of it as being little spot fires that they're putting out everywhere, particularly in the US. You are seeing more and more civil cases, litigation from particularly families, people who have been harmed by social media companies against big tech and like Meta, and in different states and jurisdictions, and this is also around the world, courts are finding that they have perpetrated harm against citizens and they are having to pay, right? Can you just explain that the Meta case in that court case in the US and how the consequences of that sort of relate to the laws that we've now just introduced?
1: Yeah, so with the Meta case, I think just kind of keeping it to the simple basics, essentially it was about the addictive features, right? So, and you're right, it was very much a spot-based cases around the country, which came together and the jurisdictions combined to put this forward against the tech giant. And it's never been really done before in this way and in this magnitude. And the ruling was landmark as well, because finally, the tech company had to pay up and pay up in big amounts. So again, $18 billion. And they make way more than that, of course. I think what bearing this has to what we're talking about now is just this, I think, the beginning of a cascade of possible regulations and laws and legislation that demands more and more safety measures from these tech companies. And again, this, as I said, is a long overdue. We've allowed a lot of this to go on for a very long time, and it's about time we start asking questions, very hard questions, but also putting in very concrete laws and legislations in place that they have to adhere to. So we've got the e-safety commissioner in place who is responsible for ensuring that the laws are adhered to. An interesting other side of this, of course, is that, say, the law goes through, you still have the issue of people getting back to, and you know, working with their social media feeds or online interactions in a way that is not dependent on recommender systems anymore. And I don't know if everyone's ready for that. So that will be interesting to see how people really use their newfound powers. It's not very obvious how that's going to play out.
0: Before I let you go, you did say, and your view, these are long overdue. There are, of course, many people who would disagree with you, but that's your view. The cynic's view would also be this, you know, social media companies have been around for a while now, and there has been a sense that they've been allowed to grow and grow their function and their use of our data to target things towards us for a very long time now, that it feels like the genie may just be out of the bottle and these are some desperate attempts to try and put it back in. Is it too far gone to actually create meaningful change to how social media impacts our lives and whether or not it harms us?
1: I don't think so. I think we have to start somewhere. Yes, it is overdue, as I said. But what I'm quite happy also about is that this is not limited to social media. It very critically highlights AI chatbots, because while we have missed the boat on social media, you know, a decade or two decades ago, and we're now kind of trying to catch up, this moment in time right now is a unique opportunity we have to not let history repeat itself with the AI chatbots and our kids. So just to give you a very quick example, you've got vulnerable populations like our kids and, you know, all the elderly or people with mental health disorders, having regular conversations with AI chatbots about just about everything from their very private information all the way to treating them as quasi therapists, and with some very severe consequences. So these technologies are powerful, but they're not without error and hallucination and manipulation. So that is something, I think that's what I'm more excited about, to be honest, is the fact that this includes and covers the AI chatbots.
0: I appreciate you joining us this morning. Thanks for your time.
1: Thank you so much, Lara.
0: That's
1: Have a good day.
0: Professor Roshina Hoda there. She's with the Faculty of Information Technology at Monash University. I'm Lara Stimpson on 105.7 ABC Darwin. It's about 16 minutes away from 9. Shortly, the Deputy Chief Minister, though he may be Acting Chief Minister at the minute because the Chief has been in East Timor, so we'll work that one out. But he, of course, is at the centre of reports yesterday by the ABC about a

0: Potential or perceived conflict of interest. His sister-in-law works at Beetaloo Digital, subsidiary of Beetaloo Energy, which has benefited from a recent government deal. Both Bethany Maley, the sister-in-law, and the Deputy Chief Minister have complied and adhered to all of the Parliament's requirements and the company's requirements to disclose that conflict of interest. But should parliamentarians, politicians have to tell you about it? That's my question for you. On Algorithms, Sue says the opposition's argument is pretty weak here. It's your choice if you opt in or out. The government isn't forcing anyone to do it. They've just got the pips because their fear-mongering propaganda bots probably won't reach as many people if they choose to opt out. That's Sue's thoughts. What are yours? You can call me on 1300 057 222. Independent Tasmanian Senator Jackie Lambie has slammed Labor's $5,000 cap for allied health services for veterans. Today, the Daily Telegraph reports that the Senate has united against Labor's controversial health cap. But Jackie Lambie joined ABC Drive presenter Adam Steer yesterday afternoon to talk about what she calls this unfair cap and the lack of specialists in Darwin yesterday.
1: Oh yeah, Darwin's the worst. I have to be honest. When I got medically discharged, I had to be flying to Brisbane and Sydney because they just don't have the specialists up there. So I absolutely agree with them. Their health system up in Northern Territory is worse than Tasmania, and Tasmania's bad enough, let alone having veterans on top. So you are right. They're either bringing in specialists or they're flying them out to other capital cities to get that done. So that makes it, that would even be more difficult for them at stage if you chuck that in the mix.
0: That's Jackie Lambie, the independent Tasmanian senator, yesterday talking about that health cap, which has been quite controversial. This is something that Adam Steer will be exploring in greater detail later on today as well. He'll be broadcasting live from the Services Club this afternoon in Darwin, where the old Char restaurant used to be, from 4 o'clock. So go down and join him. This is a part of the ABC's Your Say campaign, which we would still love you to contribute to. You can head to abc.net.au/yoursay. Next, the Deputy Chief Minister Jared Mailey will join you. Should he and other politicians be required to tell you publicly about any potential or perceived conflicts of interest?
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0: 13 to 9. Let me take you back to late July, a morning press conference held at Finn Road at Waddell, where Minister for Lands, Planning and Environment Joshua Burgoyne announced a do-not-deal agreement for 185 hectares of land. The exclusivity arrangement was given to Beetaloo Energy's subsidiary company, Beetaloo Digital, who plan to use the site to build a hyperscale data centre to the tune of $40 billion. The CEO of both of those companies, Alex Underwood, was there.
8: The Northern Territory Government has backed our vision and they have backed Beetaloo Energy. I'm very grateful to the Chief Minister, the Deputy Chief Minister and Minister Burgoyne for backing us as we look to bring this project forward.
0: So the Deputy Chief Minister, Jared Mailey, as you heard, was there. He spoke at the press conference and has promoted the project since. What he didn't disclose publicly was that his sister-in-law, Bethany Mailey, works for Beetaloo Digital. It was formally disclosed through the usual parliamentary processes, but at no point did he specifically mention it to you, the taxpayer, his constituents. This was revealed by reporters Jack Hislop and Matt Garrick yesterday. Justine Davis is the independent member for Johnston. She spoke to the ABC yesterday as well.
9: Well, I can tell you how the public are viewing it because people have contacted me today saying, what is going on? It's unbelievable that we have the Deputy Chief Minister who is responsible for making these deals on behalf of Territorians, who has a close family member in a strategic engagement role, aka lobbyist, that he didn't declare publicly. What message does that send to Territorians about whether or not deals are being made in our interests or in someone else's?
0: Jared Mailey joins you now. Deputy Chief Minister, is this a conflict of interest?
10: Good morning, Lara. Good morning, listeners. Now, look, Lara, this is an issue that we need to deal with in relation to promoting the Northern Territory. I don't think there is a conflict of interest, but I've disclosed

0: all my conflict of interest as per the set rules in this matter. That's what the rules are, and that's what I've done.
1: I'll get to some of those rules and how you've done that in a moment, but why do you not think that this is at least a perceived conflict of interest?
0: Well, Darwin is a small place. There's three generations of Mayleys here in the Northern Territory. You don't just pop out of a genie bottle when you become a politician and go back in when you finish that, Lara. I've been here my whole life. There's, like I said, three generations. And we need to continue to work forward. This Do Not Deal is a block of land that Minister Burgoyne did. There's a one-year deal on it. So I don't think there's a conflict of interest. And in any case, I've disclosed all the rules as I'm meant to do.
1: Did you at any point, have you shared publicly that your sister-in-law works with Beetaloo Digital? I appreciate you've done it through the formal channels, but publicly, have you mentioned that?
0: Look, when we did the original presser, in fact, when the ABC were there as well, she was at that presser. She was handing out press packs. So I think it's a bit rich for people to say, you haven't declared it publicly. She was there. Your reporters were there. If they wanted to cry wolf, they should have back then, but she was there. Look, what more can you do? I was there, she was there, the media were there.
1: Yeah, so I understand, and I watched that press conferences back yesterday, but at no point did you say, by the way, my sister-in-law, Bethany Maley, works for this company, and I'm not sure that she made that distinction very clear. It certainly wasn't made clear to the broader public. Was that an error?
0: No, well, she was there. She was part of the press release. She was working with Beetaloo Digital. Your reporters were there. I was there. It was very clear that we are working to make sure that this is for the best interest of the Northern Territory. What more can you do, Lara? I've declared it as per the rules. Bethany was at that press conference. We've done what we needed to do. But this is really about now moving forward with the Northern Territory and showing that we can be a powerhouse in relation to the data centres. We need industry up here. This will grow our population, grow our economy. We know we're in a world of hurt up through the debt from the previous Labor government, and we need to make sure we promote industry. We want to send a message that the Northern Territory is open for business.
1: And so she was there, she was involved in that press conference, she was involved in setting it up, and then you spoke at it. And I listened back to your comments yesterday. You were talking about the project's future and the Beetaloo's future in the Northern Territory. You don't see that being an issue or a conflict of interest at all?
0: She was there. If you're saying that I didn't disclose it publicly, she was there at that press conference. All the reports know her. She's been around. She's an expert in the field. What more can you do in those sort of press situations?
1: Well, I think the question, Terry, and I'm already getting questions about this, is that you should have said it publicly as opposed to just those disclosure avenues that you go through the parliamentary process. Do you not agree?
0: Well, they're the rules that I follow, and I follow the rules to a T, and that's what the processes are, and I've done that, and that's what Territorians expect of me, to follow the rules and disclose as per all the rules and the regulations that I've done, and I've done that.
1: Jared Maley is the Deputy Chief Minister. I'm Lara Stimpson on 105.7 ABC Darwin. You have followed those rules, but just to be clear to Territorians, what have you done? How did you disclose this potential perceived conflict of interest through those parliamentary processes? What does that look like?
0: I've disclosed it through the Ministerial Code of Conduct and Guidelines. That's a process where I disclose my potential conflict of interest, my assets and gifts, and I've done that as per the rules.
1: So is that like a written letter to the Chief Minister, or is that what does that look like specifically?
0: There's a document you fill out, and it's lodged online, and it gets sent off to the Chief Minister's department.
1: Okay, because I think there is a difference between this register and those assets and things, which is published online, and this register. So that gets sent to the Chief Minister. Does that mean that you, how have you managed that conflict then? Have you sat out of conversations about that Do Not Deal agreement?
0: Well, I've managed it as per the regulations and the rules and the guidelines. I've followed the guidelines to a T, but that's what they're there for. That's what they've done. It's about getting the balance right. And I've made sure in my compliance in relation to those guidelines, I've done that. The other thing we're talking about is the MLA one, which is one open to the public, where you list your assets, and I've done that as well.
1: Yeah, and that's the difference is what I'm trying to point out here. So let's just be clear through some examples, because how you've managed this will be of great interest to my listeners. Did the Do Not Deal agreement for Beetaloo Digital, that for the exclusivity over that great piece of land, did that go to Cabinet as a decision?
0: Well, you're going to have to talk to... I don't talk about what Cabinet decisions were made. That was Minister Burgoyne's office that made that decision. But my job here as a mining minister is to promote mines and energy in the Northern Territory. We know that the mines and energy pay for things in the Northern Territory. They even pay

0: here to go down into the detail. What I'm here to say is I've followed the rules, I've followed the government ministerial guideline, I've disclosed documents to a T, and I'm here to promote the Northern Territory, and I don't apologise for that. We need to make sure the Territory is open for business, to make sure that we can be the best we possibly can be as we move forward.
1: I appreciate that, but I just want to understand specifically, because I'm sure this would have come up. So has there been in conversations with the minister, because you spoke at this press conference, right? So you've clearly had some role to play in this Do Not Deal agreement. Have you excluded yourself, or how have
0: I didn't have a role. That was a decision made by Mr. Burgoyne.
1: Okay. So why did you speak at the press conference then?
0: Because I'm promoting the Northern Territory as my role as Deputy Chief Minister. As my words say, I'm there to make sure people know that the Territory is open for business.
1: Can people interpret that as you promoting a project that and a deal that your sister-in-law will benefit from through the company that she works for?
0: Look, this is about benefits for Territorians and benefits for Territorians. What I can say is I've followed the rules. Bethany was at that press conference. She was there. Your own reporters were asking questions. And I think it's a bit rich when you come back from say it wasn't disclosed. You and your team were there. They could have asked as many questions as they like. This is about
1: Minister, with respect, the difference is, and at no point have we said it in the reporting by my colleagues yesterday, did we say that you hadn't disclosed through those formal channels. You've done that, and we're trying to understand what that looks like this morning. The difference is whether you've made that point and that distinction to the broader Territory public, which from what I can see, you haven't. It shouldn't be guesswork, should it, for reporters or for the public to work this out, should it? Should it not be something that you...
0: As they see fit, as you are now, we're at that press conference. Bethany spoke to the media pack before and after the press conference. They could have asked as many questions as they like. They could have asked me questions at that conference. They chose not to. We're about trying to promote the Northern Territory to move forward. Bethany is her own person. She could work for anyone she wants to. She could even work for the Greens or the ABC.
1: The difference is that you're a minister in this government that will inevitably, and I want to ask you about this, make decisions that relate to this project. You're the Minister for Energy. Ostensibly, at some stage, you will have to give a tick for gas from the Beetaloo to flow to this project, as has been greenlit by the federal government. Will you exclude yourself from conversations moving forward about this data centre proposal, given that it is being put forward by Beetaloo Digital and Beetaloo Energy?
0: If there's a decision of Cabinet and I believe that there's a conflict or a perceived conflict, I will follow the rules in relation to those guidelines as we move through. I'm not going to just talk about Cabinet and how Cabinet works. That's a confidential process. But what I can say is I can assure Territory that I will follow the rules, I will follow the guidelines, and I will always act in the best interest of Northern Territory.
1: So you'll exclude yourself from those conversations?
0: Well, I'll disclose myself from any potential conflict of interest in relation to anything in relation to the Northern Territory, because I think the Territory is worth fighting for, and that's what I'm here to do.
1: And you have done that already in relation to conversations about this exclusivity deal?
0: Oh, I'm telling you, I didn't make that decision. That decision was made by Minister Burgoyne's office. But when I went to the press conference to promote the Northern Territory to say we are open for business, I've already said many times that I support the gas industry. The gas industry is going to be a game changer for us in the Northern Territory. It's going to give us jobs. It's going to give us population growth. It's going to give us own source revenue. It's going to pay for the education. It's going to pay for the police. It's going to pay for the health system. And we need to make sure that we get the gas system up as running as good and as fast as possible. Not going to cut any corners. We've got to follow all the regulations and all the rules, but we need gas to flow up to the Northern Territory for cheap energy, because we've got a policy of cheap, reliable energy for Territorians, and gas is a major part of that.
1: Minister, I've got about 20 seconds left. This is a yes or no question. Should the code of conduct rules be changed so that you are required to disclose these publicly as opposed to parliamentary processes?
0: The rules are what they are. It's a balance of getting a strong rule, but we need to focus on what is the best for Northern Territory, and that's what my job is.
1: I appreciate you joining us this morning. Thanks for your time.
0: Thank you.
1: That's Jared Maley, who is the Deputy Chief Minister. He's also the Minister for Mining, Energy and Resources. His sister-in-law, Bethany Maley, works for Beetaloo Digital and Beetaloo Energy, who've benefited from this Do Not Deal agreement. Like I said, they have both followed the required disclosure arrangements, but should they have disclosed it publicly? What did you make of what the Deputy Chief had to say? Let me know. It's news time.
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0: Good morning, Darlene Jean Wong with ABC News. The Prime Minister says he didn't know he had an honorary membership to a golf club in his electorate, promised $6 million in the lead-up to the last election. The ABC has revealed Anthony Albanese was given an honorary membership to the Marrickville Golf Club in Sydney, but records of his register of interest don't mention a membership there. The grant was awarded through an invitation-only scheme funding election promises administered by Infrastructure Minister Catherine King. Mr. Albanese says he doesn't play golf and he doesn't hold a paid membership.
1: Like a lot of organisations in my seat, a lot of clubs, local community based things, they say, oh, we'll give the local member honorary membership. Apparently that happened 15 years ago or something. I haven't been into the clubhouse for many, many years.
0: Northern Territory Police say they are investigating after a male prisoner died in custody from a medical episode at the Alice Springs Correctional Centre yesterday evening. Police say the 35-year-old man died after collapsing at about 5:40 p.m. Staff attempted to resuscitate the man before St John Ambulance took over. Police say the man was taken to Alice Springs Hospital where he was pronounced dead, with initial investigations indicating it was a result of a medical episode. The death is being treated as a death in custody and a report will be prepared for the coroner. The Alice Springs mayor says she doesn't think the Alice Springs Ratepayers Association will be able to achieve their goals after the group proposed a no-confidence motion in her. In an online petition, which currently has 35 signatures, the association said it wanted the vote of no-confidence against the town's first Greens-endorsed mayor because she failed to wear the mayoral robe at council meetings, altered the way rates were calculated without the consent of the residents, and didn't support Australia Day ceremonies. Asta Hill says there is no process for the group's no confidence vote to require her to leave her position.
2: I'm really not sure that they'll be able to achieve the outcome sought. I believe our council officers have spoken through the governance with the association members, so I hope they have a fulsome understanding of that.
0: The Federal Education Minister says schools need a digital detox as international testing shows record low maths and reading results. Scores from a major global assessment of high school students have revealed long-term declines in the two areas and a correlation between screen time and poorer exam results. Jason Clare says technology can be used as a crutch in classrooms.
3: It doesn't mean that there's no place for technology. Our kids need to learn digital skills. And that includes AI. They need to know how to use it and how not to use it. But if it's everywhere, then it's having negative impacts on our kids.
0: The Northern Territory's chief pharmacist has put the Top End's tobacco black market on notice, warning sellers to expect they'll be caught. During a six-day blitz in August, authorities seized more than 300,000 cigarettes, 306 kilograms of loose-leaf tobacco and 1,500 vapes from 13 locations across Darwin and Katherine. No arrests or charges have been laid. Samuel K. Tanpa says the recent raids don't mark the end of law enforcement action in the NT.
4: While there haven't been any charges laid from an anti-government perspective at this stage, other law enforcement partners are actively pursuing charges against some individuals, and information gathered is highly likely to lead to further prosecutions and further action over the coming months.
0: And to sport, Socceroos coach Tony Popovic has doubled down on his decision to substitute his goalkeepers for the penalty shootout defeat to Egypt in the round of 32 at the World Cup. Popovic opted to take out the in-form Patrick Beach for the experienced Matty Ryan for the shootout. He was also criticised for his selection of two centre-backs to take penalties with both missing from the spot. Popovic says he wouldn't do anything differently.
5: If we had the penalty shootout again the next day, the same players would have taken it and the same goalkeeper would have been in. And Matty did know about it. Matty saved two penalties for us in the qualifiers. Matty saved penalties for Levante. Patrick Beach has not saved one penalty in any shootout, pretty much. But that's not to say that Patrick couldn't have done a good job.
0: And in the weather today, a slight chance of showers about the western Top End coast and northeast Arnhem and eastern Carpentaria districts. A slight to medium chance of showers and thunderstorms in the Tanami, far southwest Gregory and southwest Simpson districts, increasing to a high chance over the Lassiter and southwest Tanami districts. And that's the latest from the ABC newsroom.
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6: Darwin is a small place. There's 3 generations of Mayleys here in the Northern Territory. You don't just pop out of a genie bottle when you become a politician and go back in when you finish that, Lara. I've been here my whole life. There's, like I said, 3 generations. And we need to continue to work forward. This Do Not Deal is a block of land that Minister Burgoyne did. It's a one-year deal on it. So I don't think there's a conflict of interest. And in any case, I've disclosed all the rules as I'm meant to do.
5: Join the conversation. Call 1300 057 222.
7: Oh, and I'm getting a lot of your thoughts about that conversation. You can get in touch with me on 1300 057 222. That was Minister Jared Mailey answering some of my questions about how he has managed and declared a perceived conflict of interest between him and his sister-in-law, Bethany Mailey. She works for Beetaloo Digital, which is part of Beetaloo Energy. They've benefited from a deal with the government. It's called a Do Not Deal agreement, where they have exclusivity over a massive bit of land out at Waddell to build a hyperscale data centre there. To be clear, the minister, and as he said there, has followed all of the disclosure processes he needs to through the parliament. Bethany Mailey has disclosed the relationship between her and her brother-in-law in Jared Mailey with Beetaloo Energy and Beetaloo Digital. The question is, should you have been told explicitly about it? I've got a message here from Kiana who says, and the minister saying, he said at this press conference he went to where he was helping to promote this project, Kiana says, he was saying Bethany Mailey was there. She was there. She was handing out press packs. She was talking to the journalists and so on. Kiana says she was there. What does that mean? Did she have a neon sign disclosing her relationship to the government? No, she did not, Kiana. Keep your thoughts coming. I'll get to some of them in a moment. Shortly, survivors of the stolen generation live with unimaginable trauma and grief, and you hear stories about it often, the consequences of which are severe, and they are often intergenerational. There's new research and a new report which suggests those consequences include much poorer health than other Indigenous Australians. And I'll have the details for you shortly. And also a reminder for you to make sure you get your will done with an important conversation on Breakfast with Jessong this morning. So that's all ahead, but just to some of your thoughts as well. One of you says, look, I don't support the data centre, but why is the ABC flogging this story? You're castigating him for following the rules, for heaven's sake. The actual issue is whether the rules are appropriate. Stop going down the rabbit hole. Since when do you go after people for following rules? You obviously don't like the rules, so focus on the rules. Another says, wow, strategies in place to manage conflict are effectively confidential. At least a lack of integrity, transparency and accountability are consistent features of the CLP. Another says, just declaring a conflict is not managing the conflict. He clearly believes there is a conflict because he did declare it. As such, to manage that conflict, the Deputy Chief Minister should excuse himself from all interactions associated with that company. End of story. No excuses about, oh, I was there to promote the territory. Another says the public wants the detail on specific measures, on what specific measures were put in place in relation to managing the conflict. Another says I have absolutely no faith, trust or respect for this government. Another says, what a hypocrite. The Deputy Chief Minister had much to say in opposition about Labor members publicly declaring conflicts of interest, but seems to not have the same standards of integrity and accountability in government. He seems to now believe that we should have a preconceived knowledge of ministerial relationships so we can ask relevant questions. That's not integrity, accountability or transparency. And if there isn't anything adverse, why wouldn't you just publicly declare the interest? Another message says, hi, Lara, you can use the PM, a golf club and $6 million as a conflict of interest. That's from Bob and Lee Point. This is certainly a national story that we hear lots about. Another says, geez, if he can't vocalise the rules, does he really know them? Another says, why did Chief Minister Natasha Files have to step down from her position as Chief Minister? Do we have new rules now? Now we have CLP rules. I have no confidence in this government. I think this sentiment is growing as people see beyond the fossil fuel algorithms. Disclosure was made to your mates in the CLP or cry wolf. We don't appear as a genie out of a bottle. What is Jared Mailey talking about? Another says, conflict of interest is more than just reporting and disclosing. It exists. How has it been managed? Another says, regarding Minister Mailey, this is totally a conflict of interest. In itself, it's not necessarily a problem. The question is explicitly, how has the conflict been managed? That info is critical. Simply reporting that one exists is grossly inadequate. Do you think you should have been told about this? The minister has made all of the required disclosures through the government and the parliamentary process. Do you believe you should have been told about this publicly? 1300 057 222. I'll get to some of your messages a little later on this morning. It's 11 past nine. I'm Lara Stimson. You're listening to 105.7 ABC Darwin or via ABC Listen. Survivors of the stolen generation live with unimaginable trauma and grief, the consequences of which are severe and often intergenerational. There's now a new report which suggests those consequences include much poorer health for those Indigenous Australians and others. Commissioned by the Healing Foundation and conducted by the Australian Institute of Health and Welfare, the data analysis paints a complex picture of a myriad of health concerns and issues. Dr. Martin Edfordson is the Acting Head of First Nations Health at the Institute, and he joins you now. Good morning to you, Dr. Martin.
0: Good morning, Laura.
7: What did this data analysis find specifically? Just how much poorer are those health outcomes for survivors of the stolen generation?
0: Yeah, so we often talk about the disparity in health and other outcomes between First Nations people and non-Indigenous Australians as the gap, as you know. But what this report shows is that we still very much also have a gap within the gap. So members of the stolen generations, both survivors and descendants, still experience substantially more challenging outcomes and circumstances than other First Nations people. And in this report, we looked at about 40 different measures, and there we can split them into a few different areas. And for the ones that are related to physical health and care needs, then we saw that in 10 out of the 15 ones, the survivors had a higher need and worse outcomes than other First Nations people. For the ones related to social and emotional well-being, 6 out of 6 showed worse outcomes for the survivors. For health risk factors, 3 out of 4. And for socioeconomic factors, 7 out of 8. So there's a very consistent picture there of more challenging circumstances and outcomes.
7: It's pretty significant. And as you said, a lot of us would understand the gap between Indigenous Australians and non-Indigenous Australians, but there being a gap within the population is really jarring and confronting. What specifically, in terms of some of those health impacts, because as you said, you analysed quite a number of them, what are some of the specific health conditions or parts of aspects of health that are worse for those who have survived or are descendants of survivors of the stolen generation?
0: Yeah, so for example, survivors are 2.7 times more likely to live with severe or profound disability compared with other Indigenous Australians. They're 1.7 times more likely to have been admitted to hospital in the past year. They are 1.8 times as likely to have used substances in the last year. And they're 1.9 times more likely to experience high psychological distress. And they're also 1.5 times as likely to be unable to raise $2,000 in an emergency. So it's really a very wide range of outcomes there.
7: And I suppose that financial...
0: are significantly worse.
7: Yeah, I suppose that financial aspect goes to the treating of some of these health issues as well, that if you have something come up and you don't have that cash there that you're able to use.
0: That's right. Financial issues makes everything harder, including managing your health.
7: Hearing from Dr. Martin Edwardson this morning, who is the Acting Head of First Nations Health at the Australia Institute of Health and Welfare, supported by the Healing Foundation, they have crunched some numbers and they have found that survivors of the stolen generation and their descendants, so this is intergenerational, have poorer health outcomes than other Indigenous Australians. Martin, I imagine it would be hard to specifically pinpoint, but why is this the case?
0: Yes, so Of course, this report is looking at the current situation, what the outcomes are now. It wasn't designed to try to establish causal relationships, but of course we know from we have the recorded testaments of lots of survivors.

0: survivors of the Stolen Generations and their families, that they've had some really traumatic experiences in their childhood. And of course, we know that that affects your outcome for the rest of your life. And we can still see that this is very much still an issue for the survivors and also their descendants.
1: Right. And so what do we do about that? This is a reality and a lot of people have to contend with it. And as I mentioned, there are many consequences and harms that were inflicted by the act of the Stolen Generation and people live with. But on the health issue specifically, what can we do about that? Is it greater support, greater funding for health institutions, greater awareness? What do you see being a path through this to try and improve those health outcomes?
0: Yeah, so some of the important takeaway messages here are that according to the survey, about 1 in 7 of Indigenous people over the age of 50 is a survivor, and nearly half over the age of 18 are descendants. And we can see that they make up similar proportions of Indigenous people across states and territories, in cities, regional and remote areas. So this means that services and supports that are aiming to reach survivors need to be broadly accessible across Australia. So this is an issue that should be considered everywhere when it comes to service delivery and support.
1: Okay, so lots of work to do to get on top of this. It is interesting, definitely. And as you said, and look, there's obviously this data analysis and is new and paints a new picture, but there is much of this story that isn't new, right? These are things that we have known and have been trying to contend with for some time. I'm curious about the next generation, because clearly, and as your evidence suggests, this is an intergenerational issue. What can we do specifically for the next generation to ensure that cycle is broken and that there is additional support or, support created for those who are coming up next?
0: Yeah, I think it's most importantly, we have to remember that this is still an ongoing issue and we have to keep looking at the descendants and how they're doing and then base our actions, our support and so on what's actually happening and just remembering that this is still very much a current issue, not something of the past.
1: Indeed. I appreciate you joining us and for this body of work. Thank you so much for your time.
0: Thank you, Laura.
1: That's Dr. Martin Edvardson there, who is Acting Head of First Nations Health at the Australian Institute of Health and Welfare, commissioned by the Healing Foundation. This new data analysis identifies a gap, which it has been known existed, but is proven in data now in health outcomes between survivors of the Stolen Generation and other Indigenous Australians. Survivors of the Stolen Generation and their descendants have poorer health outcomes than others, and that's on a range of areas: psychological distress, severe or profound disability, being admitted to hospital, having a mental or behavioural condition, 6 times as likely. This is compared with non-Indigenous Australians. Survivors are 6 times as likely to have kidney disease, 4.8 times as likely to have a severe or profound disability, 3.9 times as likely to report high psychological distress. It's 18 past nine. I'm Laura Stimpson on 105.7 ABC Darwin. Coming up in a moment, have you done your will? Or another question, have you updated your will? Because maybe this was something you sat down with a decade ago and you thought, yep, I'm going to be a responsible adult. I'm going to do this. I'm going to sort my will out once and for all. And then you've just left it and you haven't amended it for a while. This is your reminder to do so. It's National Wills Week, and there are a whole range of reasons as to why you should have an up-to-date and current will. I'm going to remind you of some of them in a moment, but have you organised your will? Have you sorted it? Or is this something that's on your to-do list? You can let me know. I'll get to some of your thoughts as well on the Deputy Chief Minister, his conversation with me before the news as well in a moment.
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0: Al got in touch nice and early saying, morning, Lara, who's heading to the podiatrist at RDH. So missed the conversation. I'll put this one up online a little later on as well, but you can listen back via ABC Listen once the program ends at 11. Al had asked, while grilling Minister Maley, could you ask him what type of data centre is proposed to be built? It's about the water usage. There can be four types that can be built using not much water to over 40 billion litres of a year with others. We in the rural area need to know before this project goes ahead. Thanks for your question, Al. This was a bit more about the perceived conflict of interest in that story broken yesterday, but I have spoken to Minister Maley about the water side of things, and interestingly, he's not the water minister. Josh Burgoyne is, and he takes carriage of that aspect of this project. So I think he's been asked those sorts of questions before, but I'll certainly make sure next time I speak to him, I ask on your behalf. Andrew Winnelli says on Minister Maley, whatever way they wanted to spin it, this is a conflict of interest. You can bet your life if the boot was on the other foot, the CLP would be crying foul. And even if there's nothing underhanded going on, it should be declared. Otherwise, it just looks suspicious. Again, it's been declared through all the typical and usual channels. It just hasn't been said out loud to you up until it was revealed yesterday by my colleagues Jack Hislop and Matt Garrick. Bruce and Tiwi says, I'm afraid Jared Maley will have to step down from his position. We cannot tolerate such nepotism and lack of transparency in our government. Lynn says, yes, pollies need to tell us, the public, about any conflicts of interest. Another simply says, smoke and mirrors. Another says, it seems the minister has done what is required under the conflict of interests arrangement, so perhaps it's a question of transparency and how it is managed to ensure government decisions are made independently of the family relationship. Another says, I don't think there is any perceived conflict of interest as far as Minister Maley goes. It's an actual conflict of interest, and he should have stepped away and distanced himself from all of the dealings regarding the Beetaloo. He may have technically told the right people, but there is still a conflict. He maintained that he was not part of the Do Not Deal agreement between the government and Beetaloo Digital, Beetaloo Energy, which gave them exclusivity over that site in Waddell. But of course, he couldn't disclose the cabinet conversations. And so we're not sure what happened then. But he says that he wasn't involved in those conversations. Another says his excuses are pathetic. Another says, what complete BS. Are we meant to know to ask questions about conflicts of interest when it has not been publicly declared? Marie says, I think your questions to Jared Maley were good. What he avoided answering was how the conflict was or is being managed. That speaks volumes. That's from Marie. I did get a question. Hi, Lara. What is Bethany Maley's job description? What is her salary? I'm not sure what her salary is, but her job title, and I've just forgotten it, just as you've just mentioned that. It is strategic engagement. That's her job title, strategic engagement at Beetaloo Digital. Another message I've got on algorithms as well. One of you says, good morning, Lara, on the choice of algorithms and social media. I do not understand how the algorithms work, but I do know them that when I'm on Facebook, I get led down rabbit holes, which I don't like and did not choose. As well as the age limit on social media, I believe that something has to be done about the control that the user has online. Wazza is in his truck and has given me a call on 1300 057 222. Hi, Wazza, what would you like to say?
1: I was just saying on the... Everyone having a go at Jared Maley, he followed the rules. If he follows the rules, he's followed the rules. That's all he has to do. If you don't like the rules, change the rules. But I bet without any sweat whatsoever, you could find a dozen politicians from both sides or all parties that have done exactly the same thing, because that's the rules. So the people going, oh, Jared Maley... Follow the rules. If we don't like them, change them. But to say he's done something wrong is, it's neither here nor there. He followed the rules. You know what I mean?
0: Yeah.
1: Whether it's a conflict of interest or not, he followed the rules. And the same thing was about, you know, the spending the other day. You know, oh, you've got a house in Darwin, but you still claim...
0: Oh, the travel allowance question.
1: Travel allowance stuff. It's the rules. If people don't like the rules, lobby to change the rules. Don't attack a politician who's following the rules.
0: What do you think, Wazza, about on the rules? Because I think, and what people have raised, and lots of people agree with you. There's people who disagree with you as well. But maybe, right. Do you think that the rules need to change? Should it be required that these perceived conflicts of interest are disclosed?

0: publicly. Does that matter to you?
1: Not to me, not in the least. They got a job to do. They spend all their time going, oh, did I announce this one? Did I announce that one? It's just people playing politics that aren't in politics. But if people don't like it, we'll lobby to change the rule. Don't attack a guy who's done the right thing. Whether you agree with him or not, he's done the right thing. He's followed all the rules. And I'm getting a bit sick of all the armchair experts who are just going, oh, he should be sacked or this should happen. If they're following the rules, they're following the rules. Lobby your local politician to change the rules if you don't like it. And that's should be the conversation. It's the same as data centres. Everyone, oh, data centres are evil. Well, do we want data centres? Do we want what they provide? If we do, the question should be, we should do it at best practice. So lobby your politicians to have it done at best practice.
0: To be fair, Walter, I reckon there's a few people who are lobbying their politicians about that. But I appreciate you sharing your... I appreciate you sharing your opinion on this, Walter. Thanks so much.
1: No worries. Bye.
0: That's Walter in his truck. What do you think? And I'm getting that sense from a few of you, and I did ask the minister if the rules should be changed around this, and you might agree, you might disagree. I wonder what you reckon. You can let me know on 1300 057 222. It's 26 past nine. I'm Lara Stimson on 1057 ABC Darwin. It is National Wills Week this week. This year's theme is Life Changes, So Should Your Will. So that is an important reminder. I mean, if you don't have a will, it's time to write one. If you do have one, when was the last time you updated it? ABC Darwin Breakfast presenter Jess Ong spoke with Beth Walker. She's the inaugural Northern Territory Public Guardian and Public Trustee, and asked the best way you can get up to date with the matters of your estate.
2: There's a few ways that you can deal with the paperwork. So at the simplest level is a do-it-yourself will kit. There are some problems you could run into with that. But if you've got a very basic estate, then you could do that. We do recommend that if things are more complicated, that you get advice from a lawyer. There's also some community legal services that can give some advice as well, like the Darwin Community Legal Service. Mm-hmm. And Public Guardian and Trustee do some wills for more disadvantaged people. Updating a will isn't as complicated usually as starting a fresh one. But there are those significant life events, like getting married, birth of children, buying a property, retiring, and as well as, the death of the executor or death of beneficiaries. So if you did your will 13 years ago, having any will is better than no will, but an up-to-date will is really what we're encouraging people to have.
3: All right. What's the difference between a will and an advanced care plan? I know they kind of hover in the same Venn diagram, but they're not exactly the same. Yeah. How do they overlap?
2: Yeah, look, great question. An advanced personal plan is often also called a living will. So it kicks in if I lose capacity to make my own decisions, but I'm still alive. So a will only kicks in after someone has passed away. So we recommend to people that if you're thinking about that end of life planning, which is going to happen to all of us at some stage, that you have an advanced personal plan and a will, because the two documents do different things.
0: Mm-hmm. So there is a distinction between those two documents, which is important to remember. But this week we are focusing on wills. If you don't have one, get one. If you've got one, have a look and make sure it's up to date. Get a lawyer's help if you need. And in fact, if you've got questions about this, you know who'd be happy to answer them for you? Lawyer Erin. And she's going to join us today. It's that part of the fortnight. It's a Wednesday. So she'll be with us after 10. I'll let you know, our topic of conversation is about privacy laws. So I'll give you a bit more intel on that in a moment, but that's what you can expect. So if you've got any questions, maybe you've got a question about a will or any other sort of legal quandaries, and you can get in touch with me nice and early, and I'll put that question to Lawyer Erin when she joins us after 10. Coming up in the next 5 or so minutes, should a teacher registration board have teachers on it? Teachers say yes. The government says, not really. They are making big changes to how this regulatory body works.